is the adventurous story of the early West, the tamed and the untamed. From the Pecos to Powder River, Dodge City to Poker Flat, these are the towns they fought to live in and lived to fight for. Teeming crucibles of pioneer freedom.

0: Howdy there, friends. This is Chad Remington. Chad Remington, frontier lawyer from the frontier town called Dos Rios. Now, I guess it goes without saying that a frontier town lawyer can find more trouble 24 hours a day than any man living or dead west of Chicago. And if this weren't enough, part of my time is taken up with the running of a small cattle ranch left to me by my late father. Matter of fact, it was while I was on my ranch that this last adventure really had its start. The little law office I have, I rent from Cherokee O'Bannon, the ex-medicine man who now operates the Dos Rios livery stables. I don't know whether it's because he's afraid I may run out with the rent money, or because tagging around with me gets to see his favorite scenery, saloons. But for one reason or other, O'Bannon is most always by my side. Well, this particular morning, Cherokee was helping me round up some strays in a far canyon on the back end of my ranch. Everything seemed to be going all right.
1: Hi, hiya! Dad, I was thinking again. Why does a man like you with a good law practice bother playing nursemaid to a lot of cows?
0: Well, to be honest about it, Cherokee, cows are like money in the bank. And their products sell for good money, with milk at 6 cents a quart and cream at 10 cents a pint.
1: My, my. 10 cents a pint for cream. But for a few pennies more, you can get a bottle of good bourbon.
0: Don't you tell the cows that. They might start changing their product.
1: Counselor, how is it the cream costs so much more than milk?
0: Well, because of the labor involved, Cherokee.
1: Cream costs more than milk because of the labor involved?
0: Naturally. It's harder for the cows to sit on those little bottles.
1: Well, Billy Blue Blazes, Chad, that's about the funniest remark I've ever heard you. Chad, we're surrounded. We're being ambushed.
0: Cherokee, you blame fool. Let that gun alone.
1: But they're rustlers. We're being attacked.
0: Rustlers, my eye. Can't you see who fired that shot? Don't you see who it is coming? It's old Sam from the Western Union office.
1: Sam? Now I wonder what blazes he wants.
0: Hiya, Sam. What's up?
2: Hey, boy. Sorry I had to throw that shot at you. Seemed to be the only way of stopping you without chasing you another 10 miles.
1: What in the name of my grandmother's bustle is so important that you had to stop us?
2: Well, telegram come for you, Chad, and since it needs an immediate answer, kind of reckon I'd better bring it out to you. Here.
0: Thanks, Sam. Well, that's one invitation I'm not going to refuse.
1: What's one invitation? You please tell me what this is all about?
0: Well, this telegram's from Kurt Bodie. You know, the sheriff over at Bonanza City. He says there's a big party being given day after tomorrow honoring all the peace officers of the territory, and, well, he's inviting me down as his guest.
1: Yeah, from what I hear about Bonanza City, it's as much a city as a prairie dog's hole as a tunnel. That's a wide-open, rip-roaring boom town at that.
0: I don't suppose that'll stop you from going down and attending the party with me, will it, Cherokee?
1: Me? Attend the peace officer's party?
0: My dear friend, any warrants formally issued against you for selling your genuine Cherokee Indian rattlesnake oil probably have run out now because of the statute of limitations. So, no doubt you're fairly safe.
1: Well, you know me, Chad. I'm a party man from the word go. Get down there and mingle with a lot of tin badges. Well,
0: Mister, as long as your lawyer's with you, even if they do get you, they won't hit you with more than 20 years to life.
1: Well, that's a horse of a... What?
0: Come on, Cherokee. We'll bring these few head we've rounded up back to the lower meadow, and then you and I, well, we're hitting the trail for Bonanza. I got Cherokee to Bonanza City, all right. But no matter what I did, I couldn't get him out to the party. To tell the truth, there were too many so-called attractions in the town itself, so that Cherokee wasn't too seriously tempted. The affair was being held in what was known locally as the other side of the creek, which meant really the other side of the town. The wide open part of the town. The place everyone knew existed, but nobody talked about. The most fashionable palace of entertainment on the other side of the creek was the somewhat flashy but expensively decorated place known as Boston Flora's Place, which Flora ran with her husband, a real high roller gambler by the name of Monty. By the time Sheriff Bodie and I got to Boston Flora's, the party was in full swing and the place was really rocking. Boston Flora stepped up to the piano to sing.

body's wife. Fred kissed me and told me of his lasting love. His wife caught him with me.

0: with one foot on the sill. But he slipped me and bolted, and he's running still. But he slipped me and bolted, and he's running still.
1: What do you think? How about that? Boston Floor is pretty good, huh?
2: She's better than good, Sheriff. She's all right. All right.
1: Oh, yes, sirree. There's anything to be proud of in this bunch of flea bags we call Bonanza City. Flora is one of them. Now, when I can locate him in this mob, I'd like to have him meet Flora's husband, Monty.
2: Monty, huh?
1: Mm-hmm.
2: Sounds like a gambler.
1: Oh, he sure is. A real high roller. He's one of the coolest in the business. Oh, there he is now. Hey, Monty! Monty, come on over here and meet a friend of mine.
3: Well, howdy, Sheriff.
1: Howdy.
4: Well, any friend of yours, a friend of mine, I'm sure.
2: Well, thanks, Monty. I'm Chad Remington from over in Dos Rios.
4: I'm delighted you could be with us tonight, Remington. Oh, by the way, have you met the wife yet?
2: No, but I certainly enjoyed her singing.
4: Well, come on, let's go over. I'll make you acquainted with one of the greatest gals on God's green footstool.
1: You got a treat in store for you, Chad, a real treat.
4: Hey, baby, I want to make you acquainted with a friend of the sheriff's, Mr. Remington.
5: How do you do, Mr. Remington? It's nice that you were able to come.
4: Well, what's the matter, Remington? You look like your eyes are going to pop out of your head.
2: Well, I don't think I've seen that many diamonds all at once since the night I attended the opera in New Orleans.
5: My two weaknesses, Mr. Remington. My husband and diamonds.
4: Well, I've only got one weakness, Flora. And I don't mind
1: it. She hoists a fast mule. A sticker.
6: Senores, you will just stand where you are now, huh? I do not like to spoil fiesta, but if somebody moves, there's going to be somebody dead. It's not going to be me.
4: You greasy devil. You got your nerve coming in here.
6: Si, Senor Monte. And I have more than my nerve when I leave. First, we start with all this diamond jewelry that your wife, she wear, huh? What?
4: Don't give them to him, Flora.
6: Senor, if she no give the jewelry to me, I no shoot her. I kill you.
5: Okay, Cavalero. Monty may not look like much, but he's worth more than the rocks to me. Here.
6: Gracias, senor. Mil gracias. And now that I have the jewelry, I take up collection of cash. We're going to start with you, Sheriff.
1: He... No,
6: Sheriff. Just for a little joke, I also going to take your badge. Senor?
2: Well, there's not much in my pocketbook, but here it is.
6: Bueno. Like your Americano say, every little bit she counts. You other people, I shall walk by you slowly. When I do, just drop all you got into sombrero, huh? Gracias, caballeros y caballeras. Because I do not want you to spoil your fun by running outside and chasing me, I think I shoot out the lights before I go.

0: I guess there were more people hurt trying to get out of Boston Flora's inky black parlor than would have been hurt if the lone bandit had fired his gun. But enough of us made our horses and lit out after him to make the chase worthwhile. We circled around through Santa Fe Street, cut through Nugget Alley, and that brought us face to face with the bridge over the creek. That is, face to face with what was left of the bridge. Because there was no question about it, the bridge was down.
1: All right. Hold it, man, hold it. Rain on.
0: Isn't there a dam upstream by the smelter, Sheriff? We can get across that.
2: Yeah, come on, let's go before that low-down sneaking no-good gets away.
1: Yeah, now, wait a minute, Monty. I've been thinking.
0: Now, this is no time to think, Sheriff. We've got to get after that cuss before he gets...
1: Now, hold on there, Chad. We ain't going after that cuss.
3: What?
0: What? What do you mean? You're not going after him?
1: Well, stop and figure it out yourself. We go after him and get in town on the other side of the creek. Then we got to admit what happened. That one solitary south of the border varmint stuck up a sheriff, two marshals, and half a dozen deputies and got away with it.
2: Why, you bald-headed old possum. No one's stealing my wife's jewelry and going scot-free.
1: Who said anything about him going scot-free? We got a good look at him. And between us, being most every lawman for 50 miles around, we'll catch up with him sooner or later.
0: Kurt, are you serious?
1: I sure am, Chad. What's worth a few $1,000 we lost not to make fools of ourselves?
2: I'll be blamed if me and Flora are going to suffer because you're a bunch of knotheads. I'm going to cross that creek if I have to swim it myself.
1: Doggone it, Monty. Now, don't go flying off the handle.
2: Get your hands off of me and let go.
0: Sheriff, if Monty wants to go, you've got no right to stop him.
1: You keep out of this, Chad. You don't live here like we do.
2: Sheriff, are you going to let me go?
1: You're doggone right I'm not.
2: Okay, then.
0: Monty, that was a mistake hitting the sheriff with that horseshoe ring on your hand.
2: Well, it serves the old goat right.
0: And I got an idea that this will serve you right.
2: Why are you? You want some more? All right.
0: Monty, you ought to exercise your fingers less and your arms more. All right, fellas. Let's take this overdressed gambler back to his wife. We're not going to catch the gent who pulled that holdup tonight, but we can sure do a lot of talking over.
4: We'll return to the second act of Lady Luck, our exciting frontier town adventure, in just a few moments.

0: And now, Frontier Town.
1: Well, there's no use alibying now. The sheriff, the marshals, the deputies, and the Frontier Town lawyer had all been caught flat-footed by a mighty clever crook. Or was it crooks? Somehow, when I started to get my senses together again, it didn't seem that just one man, all alone, could have conceived that scheme and done all of the execution that was necessary. So, after getting back to the main part of town, going into four saloons and finding Cherokee in the fifth, Cherokee, the sheriff, and I put our heads together down at the sheriff's office.
2: By the whiskers of Walter's Uncle Willie, Chad, you'll pardon my levity, but this is really a good one. The whole law for two counties around robbed of their valuable possessions.
3: Yeah, go on and laugh, Cherokee. But I'll get that crook that takes me to my dying day.
2: And then admitting what happened tonight?
3: Well, it's not just me and the other boys alone. Some of the other men who were there, like the mayor, they told their wives they was going to Oddfellows Meeting. Wouldn't be good for the town to have that come out either.
1: Well, I'm not a married man, Sheriff, but I can see what you mean.
2: Well, how are you going to stop it from getting out? This gambler you told me about, this Monty, he isn't going to stop screaming his head off.
1: I think he's done all of his screaming for a while.
3: Yeah, pretty hard for a man to scream through a face that's all bandaged up with cork plaster. You sure knocked the daylights out of him, Chad.
1: Yeah, and I'm sorry I did.
2: Sorry?
1: I wonder if Monty really would have crossed the creek if we'd let him.
2: But you just got through, say? I mean, wasn't he the one
1: who... Yes, he was the one who yelled his head off. But you know, it isn't always the man who screams loudest who's hurt most.
3: What you mean, Chad?
1: Well, I don't mean to sound like a school teacher, but don't either one of you remember the children's story about the man who yelled wolf?
2: Of course I remember it.
3: Yeah.
2: Frankly, I don't get the connection.
1: Well, neither do I, Cherokee, not at the moment. But, well, let's go back over everything that happened, step by step.
3: Chad, I tell you, it's as plain as a nose on your face, or at least on Cherokee's face.
1: Is it? Then how do you account for the bridge being conveniently cut down?
3: Why, it's because somebody must have... how did it happen?
1: Exactly. You and I had crossed the bridge not half an hour before, and it seemed to be all right.
2: What's that got to do with Monty yelling wolf, wolf?
1: Well, it may be more like fox, fox than wolf, wolf.
3: More like skunk, skunk, if you ask me. Dirty robin polecat.
1: Your remarks are immaterial, irrelevant, and probably true. But let's look at the facts. Who organized this party of appreciation for the peace officers?
2: Why, he told you before, Boston Flora and her husband.
1: Right. Now, granting for a moment that Flora and Monty had planned the little affair, don't you think they knew beforehand that the sheriff and the marshals wouldn't want to publicly admit they'd been made fools of?
3: Yeah, but then why would Monty get in a fight with me and risk going to jail because he wanted to follow the crook?
1: Because you couldn't have put him in jail for wanting to do what you should have done. In fact, if he were so inclined, he could probably put you in jail for malfeasance in office.
3: Great jumping gumdrops. I never thought of that. But him and his woman still had her jewelry stolen, and well, there ain't no denying that.
2: Sheriff's right, Chad.
3: And what's more, who was the crook? No one's ever seen him in Bonanza City before. Probably just come up across the Rio Grande.
1: You're convinced he's a Mexican, aren't you, Sheriff?
3: Well, naturally, I... Huh? You gonna tell me he ain't a Mexican?
1: Well, the only Mexicans I ever heard talk and act like that were in stage plays.
2: In stage plays?
1: You heard me, O'Bannon. If I'm not mistaken, there's a traveling tent show about to open in Bonanza City this week.
3: Well, I'll be kicked by a muley cow. You mean you think Monty and Florey hired this actor and the whole thing was a put-up job?
1: The whole thing, including cutting down the bridge.
3: But great sakes alive, Chad. It's loco. It's wild. How do you ever expect to prove a thing like that?
1: By taking advantage of the fact that Cherokee wasn't over at Boston Flora's with us earlier this evening.
2: Now, hold on there, Chad. You think you're going to make a guinea pig out of me and...
1: Well, making a guinea pig out of you won't be too hard, Cherokee. The part that's going to take a bit of doing is turning Monty and Boston Flora into a pair of jailbirds.

0: Well, Cherokee squirmed and wriggled and bucked like a sunfishing bronc. But with enough money in his jeans to cut a fancy figure at Boston Flora's bar, next afternoon found Cherokee on the other side of the creek, leaning across the mahogany and...
1: Here you are, boy. Set him up for the house.
2: Honey, don't you think it's time the house sets him up for you?
1: Madam, I'm not a man to turn down a tin roof. But at the same time, I'm not a man to quibble over a few measly dollars. I am providently, amply provided with the wherewithal to enjoy myself. If you would be gracious enough to join me, I'd like to buy you some champagne.
2: I don't mind if you do. Charlie, bring a bottle of Pomeroy over to the table by the window. Come on. You and I sit down.
1: What's the matter? Why are you staring at me?
2: It's your get-up. You don't look like a prospector or a miner.
1: My dear lady, there's a good reason for that. I'm not a prospector or a miner.
2: Well, most of the men around here with money get it out of the mines. When do you get yours?
1: Madam, I'm a salesman.
2: A salesman?
1: A jewelry salesman. Now, don't ask me where I get my little baubles. Why, some of them come from Tiffany's in New York.
2: I don't get you. I don't get you at all.
1: Well, I've found that there are a certain group of ladies working in the mining camps here in the West who wish to put their savings in commodities like fine diamonds, which never depreciates in value, and they have an eye toward a rainy day. For example, a woman of your beauty and talent should own jewelry.
2: Wait a minute. Marty? Marty, come over and sit down.
3: What is it, Flora?
4: Well, what's on your mind?
2: He says he's a jewelry salesman.
4: Oh?
1: Friend, I can sell you flawless diamonds at less than 50 cents on the dollar.
4: Oh, you can, huh? Now, where do you pick up bargains like that?
1: Well, let's just say that I picked them up.
4: What are you, a fence?
1: Crudely, yes. You want a deal?
2: Well, Monty?
4: No, thanks.
2: But, Monty, I...
4: Not today, Flora.
2: But I... No. Never mind. Sorry, I ask you at all, Monty.
4: Stop wasting time on that overdressed saddle bum. Time for you to sing a song.
2: Mister, I'm afraid I've played my cards too fast. Come back tonight and bring some of the jewelry with you. I'll handle Monty. Have this stuff with you and be here at 10 o'clock. Because you and I are going to do business.
5: But don't you see, Chad, that you were wrong? Monty wouldn't even listen to buying her any jewelry.
0: Which only proves that Monty thinks Flora has enough jewelry already.
5: Huh?
0: And if Flora has enough jewelry already, the jewelry she allegedly lost last night wasn't lost.
1: But Billy Blue Blazes, Chad, why did Flora tell me to come back tonight at 10 and bring the jewelry with me?
0: Because Flora has more brains than you have and more brains than Monty has. In fact, Mr. O'Bannon, I'm convinced that Flora has more brains than you and Monty have put together.
2: Now do you get it, Monty? Now do you see what I'm up to?
4: Baby, I gotta hand it to you. You're the only woman I know who can figure out how to have your cake and eat it, too.
6: Yeah, I'll say. Anytime she wants, she can come back and join my tent show.
2: Thanks, Tony. And I'm doing all right, right here. Now, you understand everything, Tony, don't you?
6: You seem to forget your old partner, baby. I'm the quickest study in show business. And when I meet this jewelry salesman outside and stick this gun in his ribs and I say, Senor, You put the hands up quick, eh? You'll have his diamonds and your money back all at the same time.
4: The great part of it is, the only squawk the sucker will have won't be about his diamonds. And all he'll be able to do is run to the sheriff and holler about his money.
2: I don't imagine that stone-headed sheriff's going to do anything about that. Because he might be afraid we'd tell what suckers we made of the lot of them. Like that.
5: Who was the sucker?
1: Cherokee, keep an eye on the outside. Right you are, Chad. Leave it to me.
2: What are you up to anyhow, Sheriff?
5: I'm up to throwing the three of you in the calaboose, that's what. We heard every word you said.
2: Don't you know it's bad manners to point at a lady with a gun?
5: All right, quit stalling, Flora. Let's get going.
2: Why, of course, Sheriff, if you say... Money, come on!
1: Let go of her before I...
0: Nice going, Sheriff. I see you got the so-called actor.
1: Well, what about me? Didn't I get my man? Or a woman?
0: What did you hit her with? A chair?
1: Now, Chad, for shame. You know I'm too much of a gentleman to hit a woman with a chair. I hit her with something soft. I hit her with an upholstered sofa.
0: Cherokee, Sheriff Bodie, and I, and all the lawmen for two counties around, certainly owe you a vote of thanks for your help in getting the goods on Flora the Phony, the Boston bad woman.
1: Now, your thanks be hanged. After all I went through, I would imagine that somebody at least would offer to buy me a bottle of bourbon.
0: Oh, Bannon, don't you realize you're going to come to a premature death with all that bourbon you take on board?
1: That's absolutely ridiculous. Bourbon's the safest drink in the world. Scotch is dangerous.
0: It is, O'Bannon. And how do you figure that?
1: Why, Chad, don't you see? A man who drinks scotch is apt to end up getting killed.

Frontier Town, starring Reed Hadley and featuring Wade Crosby, is a Bruce Mills production. Supervision and direction by Paul Franklin. Music written and played by Ivan Dittmar. Be sure to be with us again same time next week for another fine action-adventure story with your favorite young Western star, Reed Hadley. And now this is Bill Forman telling you that Frontier Town comes to you from Hollywood.

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1: Here's adventure. Here's romance. Here's the famous Robin Hood of the Old West.
2: Cisco, the sheriff is getting closer.
3: This way, Pancho Barbaro.
1: The Cisco Kid.

0: Now the Cisco Kid in our exciting story, Morbid Jones and the Waterites. Globe, Arizona, with its backdrop setting of the Apache Mountains to the northeast and the Pinal Mountains to the south and west, still has characteristics of the old-fashioned western mining town. Nowadays, Globe is a peaceful, friendly, law-abiding community, whereas in the late 1870s, it was a slam-bang, hammer-and-tongs town. Curiously enough, however, one of its most exciting episodes, in which the famous Cisco Kid played a major role, was concerned with water rights rather than with mining. As our story opens, near the end of an unusually dry season, two men are walking along the trail on the bank of Pinal Creek, the trail that later was to become Broad Street.
1: If you ask me, Chuck, there's still enough water in that creek for your cattle, and what new cattle that Morbid Jones hombre's got down the canyon?
2: I ain't asking you, Moley. Don't forget you're working for me.
1: No offense, boss.
2: I aim to cut a new channel for this creek.
1: Channeling the water away from Jones, huh?
2: Yeah. As it is, the water crosses his land before it gets to mine. I intend to cut the new channel so my land will get the water direct.
1: I reckon this would be a good place to start cutting, Moley. Right before the water starts flowing down into the canyon.
2: Yeah. Just to satisfy my curiosity, though, we'll walk to the edge of the bluff and look down to see how much water Jones is getting.
1: All right.
3: Ah, you look here, Mrs. Jones. I tell you, it is Mrs. Jones, and everybody knows it.
1: What's all that? Oh, them two Joneses get into that doggone this argument over nothing.
3: Well, I don't know it, Mrs. Jones. You don't know it's more than a minute. Just go ahead and walk through.
1: He's getting a lot of water down there.
2: Quite a bit, boss.
3: Mrs. Jones, I tell you, the earth is flat. Mr. Jones, for the tenth time, the earth is round.
4: No, it ain't.
3: Yes, it is.
1: Just listen to that, Chuck.
2: I ain't got time to listen to such nonsense. Well, one thing's sure. We ain't likely to have much trouble with a numbskull like Jones. Let's go cut that new channel.

0: this the town of Globes, this
1: one. See, Pancho. As yet, the town is mostly a few tents and shacks on the east bank of these creeks, as you can see.
0: They mind the copies, you know.
1: See. Hey, look. Huh? Those black mounds you see, Pancho, are slag dumps.
0: Oh, slag dumps.
1: They're taking a lot of rich copper ore out of these hills.
0: And you think Senor Mobile Jones work in the mines, Cisco?
1: No, amigo. I do not think so. Senor Jones will not work anywhere if he can help it.
0: But you say he and the senora live in the town of Globe.
1: All I know is what we were told in Phoenix.
0: What?
1: That Senor Morbid Jones was living in Globe and raising a few cattle.
0: So we come here to see him.
1: Si. I like Senor Morbid and the senora. I want to know how they've been getting along.
0: Maybe those senores tell us where we find Senor Morbid. Go.
1: Now, just what do they mean by cutting into the bank of the creek?
2: Me find you, I know.
1: It looks to me as if they are going to change the course of the stream. Whatever. Hold on,
0: hold on,
1: what is this, senores?
0: What is that, senores?
3: Well, what are you two on?
1: Two questions, senores. First, where does Senor Morbid Jones live?
3: What do you want with him?
1: Well, that is my business, senores. Perhaps you will tell us.
0: Well, he lives down in that canyon, but I...
1: Gracias. The second question... Are you changing the course of this creek?
3: That's my business, hombre.
1: I hope so, senor, for your sake. Changing the course of a stream in a dry season like this could be serious.
0: Yeah, it would get you into the big troubles, no?
3: By thunder, you're looking for trouble?
1: No, no, senor, we are not. Let us be going, Pancho. Up, yellow, come on.
0: Go.
4: What you tell where Jones lives for?
0: You don't know who that big hombre is, do you, Chuck?
4: No, and I don't care.
0: He's that Cisco kid.
4: What? You sure of that, Moody?
0: Hey, sure. He can be mighty rough, Chuck. And as far as I'm concerned, I ain't hankering to mix with him.
4: I wonder if he's a friend of Jones's.
0: If he is, he won't be good for us.
4: Yeah, stop your belly aching. They can handle Cisco if we have to. Look, you trail along behind them, too, and see what they're up to. Go around Oak Street and get your horse first.
0: You gonna be here?
4: I'll ride to the rancho and get some of the boys, just in case. Get going, Molly.
5: And now you hear me. You take these two pails and get down to that creek and bring me up some water.
6: Oh, now, Mrs. Jones, you ain't got to get mad.
5: Come on, now, get up off of that bench.
6: Oh, it's comfortable here in the sun.
5: I'll give you till I count three. One.
6: Now, Mrs. Jones.
5: Two.
6: Let me sit here a while and then...
5: Three. Hey, oh, now, drop your tail right off your head. And this one, too.
0: Buenos dias,
1: senora.
5: Well, Cisco and Pancho, I'm mighty glad to see you both.
1: Well, we are glad to see you,
0: senora. Pancho, very glad, senor. Pancho, remember how you make the big beef stew?
1: Pancho, that is not polite.
0: Pancho, that can help, remember, Cisco.
5: Now, it's a fine compliment. Pancho, I'll have to make another one.
1: What is Senor Morbid, senora?
5: Oh, he's just gone down the path for a couple of pails of water, Cisco. Go on down and surprise him.
1: Well, let's do that, Pancho. We'll be back shortly, senora, to pay our further respects.
0: Look, Cisco. Can you more dip up water from the creek?
1: Well, there's not much water to dip up, Pancho. I'm afraid those hombres... Well, we will talk about that later. Senor Morbid!
0: What, Senor Morbid?
6: Well, I'll be a double dog gone. You two scamps.
0: Scamp.
6: By Judas, this is a great occasion. Shake, boys.
1: With pleasure, Senor Morbid.
0: Shake again.
6: Well, now, come on. Sit down here. We got a lot of talking to do.
1: See, Senor Morbid, we have. Is that all the water you've been getting out of this creek?
0: Yeah, not very much.
6: Well, not to mention, Cisco. Does seem ain't so much as it was, but quite a bit.
1: Do you know two hombres who would have reason to change the course of the creek?
6: Well, I know one. Name's Chuck Garton.
1: Big red-faced hombre with a mustachio and a bull neck?
6: Yeah, that's him.
0: Other hombre almost as big. His face dark and face like the weasel. And hair dark, too.
6: That'd be Mac Moley, Pancho. He's Garton's foreman. Garton's got the next cattle spread. He might want more water than he's getting.
1: Has he asked your permission to take your share of this water?
6: Oh, Judas, no. Garton just goes ahead and takes what he wants around here. He's got a mighty tough crowd working for him.
1: I see. Senor Morbid, Pancho and I are going to talk to this Garton hombre. We may need to go to his rancho.
6: You mean he's turning the creek channel?
1: Si, senor.
6: Well, that blasted skunk. I'll go with you.
1: Good.
6: But before we start, Cisco, tell me. There is flat, ain't it?
1: Flat? Oh, no, of course not. The earth is round.
6: Oh, shucks.
0: Even Pancho learned that in school.
6: Well, as far as Mrs. Jones is concerned, I ain't learned it. To her, I'll still say the earth is flat.
1: Let us be going, Sayo.

0: water, boys. Look at it coming along in this new channel. I reckon now we'll have more than twice what we need, and that's the way I like it. I swore I'd be the only man to raise beef cattle in these parts, and I meant it. Now I got Jones's part of the water, and I'll get his cattle next. What cattle he's got. Well, Moley seems to be in a hurry. Anything wrong, Moley?
1: Yes, by thunder, something's wrong. That Cisco kid's going to take up the cudgel for Jones.
0: What do you mean, take up the cudgels for him?
1: Cisco and his partner and Jones rode up to look at where we turned the channel.
0: Well, what of it?
1: And now they're on their way here.
0: Here to this ranch?
1: That's right, Chuck.
0: If they try to start anything, they'll sure get a good hot reception.
1: Here they come.
0: Look to your guns, boys. You may need to use them. Oh, yeah. Ho, ho. Something I can do for you, Cisco?
2: Si, hombre, there is. You can tell me by what right you channeled this water away from Sayer Jones.
3: Then I think his cattle get thirsty, too.
4: And not to mention me and Mrs. Jones.
0: I'll tell you, Cisco, kid, it's like this. I just decided I wanted the extra water.
2: So that is your reason, eh?
0: Yeah. As far as I'm concerned, it's a mighty good reason.
2: And as far as I'm concerned, it is not.
0: What are you going to do about it?
2: We are going to turn that water back into its regular channel once more.
0: You better not, Cisco. I'm warning you.
3: And Cisco warns you too, hombre.
4: I reckon I'll get down off my horse and punch you one in the nose.
2: There you are, Sam Orbit.
4: Well, all right. Would be a lot of effort.
2: We will make this move, hombre. The next one is up to you. Up, Cabo. Huh?
4: Go. Get up.
5: Want us to fire on him, boss?
0: No. Saddle up quick, boys. We'll ride to Jones's ranch. We'll burn the blasted house down, then we'll run off his cattle. I reckon that'll make him quit the country once and for all.

0: Good. Hard work, Cisco.
1: Si, Pancho, but we are getting results. Just a little more and we will have the stream back where it belongs.
0: Si, Pancho will try it. Huh?
2: Oh, dear. Oh, dear.
3: Oh, what's the matter, Mr. Jones?
2: I got a crick in my back.
3: Oh, come on now. Come on, get to work. You're just soldiering.
2: No, I ain't. Besides the crick in my back, Mrs. Jones, I ain't a well man. You hear that?
3: Yeah, I hear it.
1: The same old morbid Jones.
0: He not like the work so much as Pancho do. Isn't that nothing?
3: Now, quit that stalling, Mr. Jones.
2: I tell you, I'm a sick man. My mental state's bad, too. What were you telling me the world's round?
3: Oh!
1: Let him go back to the house, senor. That is what he wants to do.
2: Yeah, I'll be all right after I lie down for a couple of hours.
3: Yeah, but tonight at supper, you'll eat like a horse, as usual. All right, go on. You ought to be ashamed of yourself.
2: Well, I ain't ashamed. Oh, my back. Oh, my back. Oh,
3: look at him hobble along. As soon as he gets around that turn in the trail, he'll be as spry as a spring lamb.
0: I could try that, and he gets caught.
1: And your Morford has a good system, Pancho.
0: He must have.
3: There he goes, round the bend.
4: Hey, what are you scoundrels?
1: What is the matter, Senor Morford?
4: Hunter, that gang of guardians has just set my house on fire. You get away!
3: Oh, oh my heaven!
1: Come on, Pancho.
0: Santos, if we not work, we'll run just as bad.
1: Look, Pancho. They have taken Senor Morford prisoner.
5: Come on down, Cisco. We won't only get you, but we'll kill Jones, too. I dare you to come down.
6: For the time being, at least, Chuck Garton has the upper hand. In just a moment, we'll return to the Cisco Kid.

0: back to the Cisco Kid in our exciting story, Morbid Jones and the Water Rights. Arriving in Globe, Arizona, Cisco and Pancho found their old friends Morbid and Mrs. Jones in trouble. For unlawfully, neighboring rancher Chuck Garton had channeled the water of Pinal Creek away from the Joneses' land and onto his own. When our friends started to re-channel the creek to its original course, Morbid, who hated all work, complained of his back and started for home, only to be captured by Garton's men, who had arrived to burn Morbid's house and run off his cattle. When Cisco started to the rescue, Chuck Garton threatened to kill Morbid. Now...
1: What's the matter, Cisco? What's the matter?
2: Senor Morbid is in more trouble, Pancho.
1: Hey, those hombres got him.
2: Si, and they have set his house on fire.
3: Hey, you coming down here, Cisco?
4: No, Cisco, don't you do it. I heard him say he'd kill Mr. Jones if you did.
2: I will not endanger Senor Morbid's life, Senora, but something must be done.
4: No, I'm bothered. They set my house afire.
2: Si, Senora.
1: You start to run off the cattle, too, no?
4: No, I...
3: He ain't got the nerve to come down here, eh, Cisco?
4: Please, Cisco, don't go. I couldn't bear to have him kill Mr. Jones.
3: Kill him, huh?
1: You call Cisco that and Pancho come down there. Pancho punch you.
2: Steady, Pancho. Words like that hurt no one.
5: Very well, Bandito. You have the upper hand for now, but you will not have it for long. I promise you that.
6: A couple of you boys better ride a rear guard.
1: You mean ride drag, don't you, Chuck?
6: No, I don't mean drag. I mean just what I said. Ride a rear guard and keep your eyes open for that Cisco kid.
7: Yes, sir. By thunder, you'd better, you scalawags. And just you wait till Cisco gets his hands on you.
6: Decided to do some talking, have you, Jones?
7: I've decided to do that much, you coyote Garton.
1: Want me to hit him one, Chuck?
6: No, no. Let him talk. I enjoy it. A little later, I'll do the talking.
1: You got a smart head on you, Chuck. You take Jones prisoner and fool Cisco the way he did.
6: I aim to be ahead of the other feller.
7: Just you wait.
6: I'm a-waiting, Jones. All right, boys. Turn these here cattle in with my herd. We'll brand them over later on.
7: Good thing for you, you got my hands tied behind me, or I'd come after you myself.

0: for now, Molly. As I was saying, Jones, you got no possessions left here. You might just as well move away from the country.
1: Maybe I will.
0: And now you're talking.
1: Or more likely I won't.
2: But I'll get even with you for this, Garton.
1: And you too, Molly, if it takes till my dying day.
3: Got more spunk than I reckon you have, boss?
0: Yeah, we'll take that out of him.
1: Here we are, boys. After we eat, we'll go make sure Cisco ain't tampering with our new channel.
4: Yeah, good idea.
1: As for you, Jones, we're going to throw you in that old shed over there. And we're going to leave you there without food or water till you agree to get out of this county.
5: Senor, this is dangerous for you.
4: Oh, si, senor. We almost to that Adios Rancho now.
5: You should not be with us. Could you not stay with the wife of the sheriff for a day or so?
6: Well, yeah, I reckon I could, Cisco. She'd be glad of company while the sheriff's up country hunting some horse thieves.
5: Well, then, Poncho will ride back with you.
6: Nope, I ain't going back, Cisco, and there's two reasons why.
5: Oh, let us stop here a moment.
4: There's the Bandido's ranch in the distance, no?
5: Well, they'll hold.
6: First reason is I want to make sure you don't do nothing to risk Mr. Jones's life.
5: You may be sure I will not, Senora.
4: He's going to risk nobody else's life, Senora. Just risk his own.
6: Well, I know, but he might get too impulsive, like. The second reason is I want to make sure Mr. Jones gets rescued.
5: But, Senora...
4: Well?
5: In one breath, you say one thing. In the next breath, just the opposite.
4: You have to be somebody to say the Senor.
6: Reckon I'll just stick around with you two. Mr. Jones may not be much, but he's mine. And my place is right here, close to him as I can get.
4: Where we doing that, Cisco?
5: For a fact, Pancho, I do not know. My idea was to ride to Garton's Rancho and talk with the hombre.
6: Oh, no. That wouldn't help.
5: Well, it would at least give me a chance to look over the placement of his buildings.
4: Maybe find out where they keep, Senor Morbid.
6: All that skunk Garton to do is shoot you both down, then where'd I be? A blasted coyote. Look at that. Look at our cattle grazing right in among his. Oh, I ain't the weeping kind, but that makes me so darn fond of mad.
4: He made Banjo mad, too.
0: Banjo. Stop that sniveling.
4: But we'll
0: I know you have to cry too, but stop it.
4: Cisco.
6: Yeah, I'll stop crying too. Ain't a mighty sense in it.
5: Mention of the cat gives me an idea, Senora. Garton left no riders out here.
6: Well, what do you plan to do, Cisco?
5: If Poncho and I should start cutting your cattle out of that herd, we would get some fast action.
4: Bandidos wires from the rancho, Cisco?
5: I am sure they are.
4: Then they ride out quick.
5: Say. Point out a few of your cattle, Senora.
6: Well, there's that big gun steer.
5: Si.
6: And them two on the left, they're ours. And then clear.
5: That will be enough, Senora. Gracias. Now, if you will please ride back by those cattle.
6: Oh, Cisco.
4: It'll be dangerous here, Senora.
5: Please do as I say.
6: Well, all right. At least I can watch from there. Get up.
5: Come on, Pancho. Let us get to work.
1: Up, Jello.
5: Pancho, you start driving those two steers on the left.
4: Bag the thing on Wilbur's land?
5: Si. Drive them slowly. I will start to cut that dun steer out of the herd.
4: Yes, it's a struggle.
1: Hey! Where are you? Where are you?
5: Steady, Otto, steady. We don't want to start a stampede if we can help it.
1: Easy into the herd there.
5: Bueno.
1: Ha. Here come the bandidos.
5: You're right, Pancho. They must have started to saddle their horses the moment they saw us.
1: Keep on driving the cattle?
5: No. Let us ride into Rito's hombre.
1: Up, get a cow. Where are you?
4: Three bandidos ride this way.
5: And one of them is that gut nombre. We are not, Chico.
4: What we do, Chico?
5: Going after him, Pancho. Keep away from the other two as much as you can.
4: That's another play, too, Chico.
5: So I say, amigo.
7: Get him down, boys! Start shooting!
5: You can play at that game. First the gun in your hand, bandido. Now for you.
4: Hey, good shooting, Chico. Now, Pancho, make them run. Hey!
5: Yalla, ha! Get out of the horse. Yalla, ha!
7: Look out! Chico, you bastard!
5: Pull
7: it out off my horse, will you? I'll show you.
5: All you will show me, bandido, is how you measure your length on the gun.
4: Oh. And you better fix that bandido, Cisco. Oh. Other two bandidos run away.
5: I want to get this gun caught up on his feet so he can fight some more.
0: No, Cisco. I got enough of them fists of yours. No more fighting. Easy now.
5: Leave this to me, if you will, Senora.
4: Look, bandidos right away from the rancho.
6: Reckon they saw Cisco capture their boss here.
0: Them yellow pack rats.
5: You are of the same color, bandido. Even more so.
0: What are you going to do with me, Cisco?
5: Tie his hands behind his back, Pancho.
4: Si, Cisco.
5: You are going to walk ahead of us back to your ranch, Garton. And if

0: have harmed Senor Morgan.
1: No, no, he ain't hurt. I swear he ain't.
0: He had better not be. You are going to pay Senor Morbid and the Senora full value for the ranch house.
2: With some extra for damages and inconvenience.
0: Si, Senora. You are also going to pay the cost of having Senor Morbid's cattle herded back where they belong. And finally, you are going to jail for a good long term.
2: I reckon all that'll fix him, Cisco.
3: His hands tied now.
0: In case any of your men stays at the ranch house, hombre, you had better call out to them to hold their fire, or my guns will be pointed at you every second. Start walking, bandit.

0: this, Cisco, but you and Pancho all seem to come along just in time to get me and Mrs. Jones out of a jam. Ain't that the truth, Mrs. Jones?
1: Reckon it is, Mr. Jones.
2: Well, we are glad of that.
3: Yes, very glad. Smell that beef stew.
1: We'll be ready to serve pretty soon. In the meantime, this here ain't a big tent.
0: Well, we've already started rebuilding, Mrs. Jones, with Garton's money.
1: With our money, Mr. Jones.
0: Well, yes, our money.
1: As I was saying, if you three men will get outside and wait so I'll have room around in here, I'd appreciate it.
3: Yes, yes, senor.
2: Of course. We should have thought of that ourselves, senora. Come stay here, Bobby.
0: Well, I hate to move, but... Well, all right.
1: Go make sure our cattle are all right out there on that flatland.
0: Oh, now, of course they're all right, Mrs. Jones. That's just the flatland. Flatland?
1: Oh, good gracious me. Now I suppose you're going to start another argument about the earth being flat.
0: Mrs. Jones?
1: Well, go on and call it flat for all I care. Just get out of here, Mr. Jones.
0: Flatland, she says. Flatland. Mrs. Jones, any lunkhead ought to know that the earth is round.
1: Well, of course it's round.
0: You just said the earth was flat.
1: I said nothing of the kind.
0: Yes, you did.
2: Come on, Pancho. Everything is all right again.

0: Pancho?
1: We round up the rest of those bandidos, no?
2: Si, Chico. And they are now all in jail.
1: Blue Valley's going to be a better place to live now.
2: Much better.
1: Sometime we ride back here again.
2: Si.
1: For some more the senor's good food.
2: I thought food would be connected with this.
1: Si, the always food.
2: Speaking of food reminds me, Pancho.
1: Yeah?
2: When we ate with Senor Morbid and the senora last evening.
1: Si.
2: And the senora put a bowl of soup before you.
1: Pancho say not could eat this soup.
2: Exactly. And that was not polite, amigo.
1: But, Chisco.
2: Well?
1: Pancho tell the senora why he not could eat the soup.
2: Oh, I did not hear that.
1: Pancho tell her, see?
2: Well, just what did you tell the senora, Chico?
1: Pancho say not to eat the soup.
2: See?
1: Because Pancho not have no spoon.
2: Oh, Pancho.
1: Oh, Chisco.

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3: Quality of product is essential to continuing success.
2: Exhibit A, Lucky Strike.
3: In a cigarette, it's the tobacco that counts. And today, tomorrow, always, Lucky Strike means fine tobacco. Lucky Strike presents The Man Who Knows. Mr. S.M. Cutts, independent tobacco auctioneer of Oxford, North Carolina, has sold over 300 million pounds of tobacco at auction. Recently, he said,
4: "Year after year, I've seen the makers of Lucky Strike buy fine tobacco. Ripe, prime leaf. Take it from me, that tobacco's really fine tobacco. I've smoked Lucky's myself for 17 years.
2: At auction after auction, independent tobacco experts like Mr. Cutts can see the makers of Lucky Strike consistently select and buy that fine, that light, that naturally mild tobacco. Remember,
3: L-S-M-F-T, L-S-M-F-T.
2: Lucky Strike means fine tobacco. And fine tobacco means real, deep-down smoking enjoyment for you. So smoke that smoke of fine tobacco, Lucky Strike.
3: Yes, next time you buy cigarettes, ask for Lucky Strike. So round, so firm, so fully packed, so free and easy on the draw.
5: All over the nation, we're bobbing for apples.
6: Yes, sir.
5: So now we bring you a man whose gums are so tender, he had to bob for applesauce, Jack Benny.
6: Thank you. Hello again. This is Jack Benny talking, and Don. Don, that was a very funny introduction. Bobbing for applesauce. You know, it's certainly clever. I mean, the way you expose all my faults and defects. Yeah.
5: People enjoy it, too.
6: Yes, they do. You know, Don, there's a man in Pomona who gets up at 4 o'clock in the morning, looks at a thermometer, and then broadcasts frost warning.
5: I know.
6: Well, one more introduction like that, and you'll be his master of ceremony. And incidentally, Halloween is on the 31st, not the 21st. In other words...
7: Oh, Jack, Don didn't mean any harm. He was just trying to get a little laugh, that's all.
6: Mary, we want big laughs on this show. If Don has any little laughs, let him ship them east to Fred Allen. And speaking of Halloween, Allen looks like he went bobbing for oranges and got a smudge pot caught under each eye. He used them to warm up the audience, you know.
7: Say, Jack, is Fred Allen older than you are?
6: Is he older? Mary. This is cruel, but I've got to tell him. Well, this is awful, but I must have. Ask me again, Mary. Go ahead.
7: All right. Is Fred Allen older than you are?
6: Is he older? Mary, Allen died in 1896. What you hear on Sundays are transcriptions.
8: ...serves at least 5 seconds of silence. Will you people in the audience please bear with us?
9: And that isn't all Allen said. He told me that...
7: Don, Jack isn't back yet.
9: Well, where is he?
7: Well, the bells were ringing. He was out in the audience telling good humor.
8: I was not. And you're just as bad as Allen with those stingy jokes about me.
7: Oh, Jack, it isn't only Fred Allen. Everybody is talking about how cheap you are. Even I'm embarrassed.
8: What?
7: Look what happened last Saturday night at the Brown Derby.
8: Mary.
7: You ordered a bowl of noodle soup and ate it right down to the last spoonful.
8: Well?
7: Then you caught a fly, threw it in the soup, and refused to pay for it.
8: Yeah. Now, Mary, look.
7: And that was a fine thing you did at the football game last week. Everybody else bought a pennant, but not you.
9: What'd he do, Mary?
7: He painted USC on his toupee and tied it on a stick.
8: Well, I had the winning team, didn't I?
10: I don't mean her, the one on the corner. Going down Wilshire, honey?
11: Yeah, thanks, Mr. Benny.
10: What? Dennis, what's the idea of wearing a green dress?
11: Oh, I'm not wearing a green dress. I'm standing behind a mailbox.
10: Mailbox?
12: You better wear your glasses, boss. Last week, you almost picked up the sunset bus.
10: Yeah. I thought she was winking at me, but it was the taillight. Hop in, Dennis.
11: Okay, thanks.
10: Dennis, would you like to come along with me? I'm going to Hillcrest to play golf with Phil.
11: Oh, that's where I was going, and Phil Harris promised to caddy for me again.
10: Phil Harris caddies for you?
11: Yeah, and he makes it so easy for me to play the game. All I have to do is carry the bag, tee up the ball, and Phil hits it for me.
10: Dennis.
11: If he doesn't start hitting them better, I'm going to get a new caddy.
10: Dennis. Dennis, boy, look at me.
11: Huh?
10: Let me explain something to you. When you carried the bag, Phil wasn't caddying for you. You were caddying for him.
11: I was?
10: Certainly.
11: Gee, how I ever got two shows, I'll never know.
10: It's amazing. Rochester, turn on the radio.
12: We ain't got no radio.
10: Then sing something, will you, Dennis? I can't stand any more of that talk.
11: Okay.

0: Now, anyway, hey, where's Dennis? It's time for his song.
1: Well, he hasn't come in yet, Jack.
0: Well, Don, while we're waiting, let's have the quartet do a commercial.
2: Hey, Jackson, if you want to hear something good, me and the quartet have worked up a number that's dynamite.
0: I mean, you and the sportsman prepared a commercial?
3: Sure. Didn't we, fellas? Didn't we, fellas? Did you, fellas?
0: You see, I'm boss here, Phil. Well, go ahead. Let's hear it.
3: Okay.
2: Won't you come with me to Alabama? Let's go see my dear old mammy. She's smoking Luckies and broiling hammy. That's what I like about the South. Down with Swanee River flows, down where that fine tobacco grows, where every man is a man who knows. That's what I like about the South. If you love me like I love you, send me Luckies PDQ. Raw, raw, raw for SMU. That's what I like about the South.
4: Then we'll go to Tennessee. That's the place for you and me. They smoke LSMFT. That's what I like about the South. Yes.
0: Watch, come with me to old St. Joe, where they love me but the Luckies mow. So free and easy on the grow. That's what I like about the South.
2: Even down on Basin Street, they would rather smoke than eat, because Lucky strikes are hard to beat. And that's what I like about the South, Don.
1: Funny thing about an Eskimo, they only smoke in the evening glow, but the nights are 6 months long, you know, and that's what I like about the North.
2: I'd rather be in Dixieland, because in that field that looks so grand, with a big tobacco leaf in my hand. That's what I like about

0: Yes, sir. Say, Phil, did you write that number all by yourself?
1: I certainly did, Jackson.
0: Wrote the music, arranged it, and everything? I mean, nobody helped you?
1: No, I did it myself.
0: Well, now you know what I mean by Roquefort. I can't understand why Dennis isn't here yet.
2: Well, I haven't seen him since we had Thanksgiving dinner at your house.
0: That's funny.
1: Hey, Jackson, maybe the kid ate too much turkey and got sick.
0: No, he couldn't have. There were 16 of us at the table, and I still have half the turkey left.
3: There were 28 of us, and you still have 3/4 of the turkey left.
0: What?
3: Nobody but you would think of putting sleeping pills in the stuffing.
0: Oh, stop, will you? Yeah, I can't understand where Dennis is.
4: You want me to go out and look for him?
0: Yeah, see if you can... Dennis, when did you come in?
4: Just now.
0: Why are you so late?
4: Well, I had to wait for my mother. She took me downtown to buy a suit with 2 pair of pants.
0: Well, why did your mother have to go along?
4: The suit was for her.
0: For her? Dennis, your mother wears a man's suit?
5: Well, she... To the front door. Here's the key to my car. Here's the key to the back door. Here's the key to my hope chest. Key to my trunk. Key to the garage. Here's the key to that can of salmon I had last night. Why do I save those things? Oh, here it is.
6: Is that you, boss?
5: Rochester, what are you doing at home? You're supposed to be out at Hillcrest Golf Course looking for my golf ball.
6: It's no use, boss. I've been looking for that ball for 3 weeks now, and I just can't find it.
5: Well, did you look behind all the rocks? Did you look in all the bushes? Did you look down the gopher holes?
6: I even took the gophers to a doctor's office and had them x-rayed.
5: You had the gophers x-rayed?
6: We found 6 acorns, a bunch of roots, a Canadian penny, but no golf balls.
5: What?
6: One of them had gallstones and he fooled us for a while.
5: Well, that's the silliest thing I ever heard, taking gophers to a doctor's office. I wish you would... Wait a minute, Rochester. What's that? What's that wiggling around your pocket?
6: A gopher. I thought you'd like it for a pet.
5: Oh.
6: Look, boss. He's peeking out at you.
5: Oh, isn't he cute? Look at that sweet little face. Got.

0: I'll fix it.
1: Never mind. I'll hear it later.
2: What a song that was.
1: Hey, Sidney. Sidney, where's Phil?
2: Well, you'll probably be here in a minute. Well, I'm gonna get into my golf clothes, get these clothes off. A pretty girl is like a melody. Da da dum be dum boo. Da da da dum da dee. Da da da dum dee da dee.
1: Hey, Jackson, stop parading on that bench. This ain't no runway.
2: Oh, hello, Phil. I'll be ready to play in a minute. Hand me my robe, will you?
1: Which one is yours?
2: The red one with the Royal Crown Cola on it. Thanks. Say, Phil, how about a little bet on the game? $10. You know, just to make it interesting.
1: $10? Okay, but you know, I haven't played for 3 months. I won't be able to hit the ball.
2: What's the difference, Phil? It's only $15. Come on.
1: Look, Jackson, I'm tired. I didn't sleep good last night. You know, that floor is awful hard.
2: Phil, you slept on the floor last night?
1: Yeah, it's the first time I ever missed a bed.
3: Back to my cell, determined to escape. I planned, I schemed, and after 7 long years, I got my chance. A parole came through for number 60734. That was Curly's number. So that night, I knocked him on the head and changed numbers with him. They took me to the gate, gave me a new suit of clothes and a $5 bill. And they handed me a tube of bubbaloon and told me to blow. When I left, I was frightened, confused. Things on the outside were in terrible shape. Financial instability, political unrest. And worst of all, they were wearing them long again. Nowhere to go, nothing to see. I was trudging the lonesome road from the jail toward the city when a car stopped beside me and a voice said,
4: "Want to lift it to town, big boy?"
3: I stood there staring for a minute. I couldn't speak. I just couldn't speak. Suddenly it happened. My bubbaloon busted.
4: That's better. I can see your face now. Hop in the car, Blue Eyes, and I'll take you to town.
2: Okay, Miss...
4: Bacall, but you can call me Lauren.
2: Lauren?
4: And if you don't feel like calling, just whistle. Hop in. You've been in prison, haven't you?
2: Yeah. How did you know?
4: I saw the picture.
2: Oh. You know, it's swell driving alone.
1: Four!
2: I fanned it again.
5: It ought to be cool now! Boss, hit it!
1: How can I hit it with all these interruptions? Everybody yelling and screaming at me. Now, here it goes. Four!
6: What are you fouring about?
1: There's some people standing down there on the green.
6: Well, you won't be there till Thanksgiving.
1: Oh, yeah? Well, watch this. Four. Wow! What was that?
5: You broke a window in the clubhouse behind you.
1: Behind me?
2: I can't get rid of that slice. Oh, well, I'll take a four on this hole.
1: Come on, everybody, let's go. Remember our bet, Phil, $5.
5: $5? You said 30.
1: I said 15, you cheat. Now, come on.
2: All right, stand back, everybody. My turn. Darn those birds. I wish they'd stop singing. They're throwing me off my game.
7: Maybe they don't know you're playing for money.
1: You can pipe down, too. A fine country club, anyway, with birds all around.
6: And trees and grass, it's awful.
1: Oh, keep still. Hey,
0: what have I got to lose? At least this way I get food and a duster. But I'm sure gonna miss her. She was kind of cute. I don't know, she'd all...
7: Well, boss, it's all over.
0: You mean?
7: Yeah. Say, boss, I wonder what gobble, gobble, gobble, gobble means.
0: Why?
7: Those were her last words.
0: Well, don't worry about it, Rochester. It had to be done. I'm going into the den and lie down. I'm kind of tired, anyway. Well, it'll be good to lie down a while. See, I'm tired after all the work I've done.
7: I hope the gang enjoys the Thanksgiving dinner tomorrow. Thanksgiving is one of my favorite holidays.
0: But it's not like it used to be. I remember when I was a kid back in Waukegan. My father and I used to go out in that big forest and shoot a turkey. Just think, that's where Chicago is now.
7: I hated to make Rochester kill that turkey.
3: He was wearing them long, too. He adjusted the ether cone to my nose. I began inhaling. My head began to whirl. I began to hear voices. The light bill's too high now, too high now, too high now, too high now. Then I caught a blurred vision of Lauren looking down at me. She was so beautiful. I wanted to marry her. I cried, Lauren! Lauren! She looked at me tenderly.
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10: 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Last week, if you remember, Phil was unprepared for his opening program. And Mr. Scott, the sponsor, was so furious, He's insisted that from now on, Phil keep regular office hours. He's assigned him an office in the Rexall building, and this is to be Phil's first day there.
12: Alice, I don't like this. Do you realize I'll have to get up at 7:30 every morning like this to get to the office at 9?
13: Oh, it won't hurt you to keep regular hours.
12: I keep regular hours now. Every night I go to bed at 4 o'clock in the morning and get up promptly at 3 in the afternoon.
13: I meant to ask you, what do you and those musicians do till 4 o'clock in the morning?
12: We're making a patchwork quilt. Look, honey, Scotty can't tie me down to an office routine. I ain't going to come in at a certain time, leave at a certain time, and eat at a certain time. He can't treat me like a machine. What does he think I am, an automaton?
13: Well, the way you talk, you'd think living a regular life was going to kill you.
12: Well, it ain't
13: going to
12: do me no good. It'll ruin my health. Imagine getting to the office at 9 o'clock and working hard all day. Why, can you imagine what will happen by the time the cocktail hour comes around? I'll be too weak to lift my buttermilk. Bad enough working in an office, but happened to get up at
14: Daddy,
12: that time.
14: Do you have to go downtown?
15: If you're going to be gone all day, who's going to give us our music appreciation lessons?
12: Well, I'll get somebody to fill in for me. I'll get Toscanini or Deems Taylor or one of them cats.
13: Phil, you've been teaching the girls music.
12: Sure. I've been a musician for many years, and I'm imparting to them all of the musical knowledge I've acquired.
13: I bet you could do in a 1-15-minute a lesson.
12: Don't be a wise wife. By the way, did you see Fallen Angel? I've taught the kids a lot about music. I'll show you. Look, girls, sing the scale for your mother.
16: Do, re, mi, fa.
12: There you are. How'd you like that rendition of the scale?
13: What happened to the rest of it?
12: Is there more?
13: Girls, what kind of music has your daddy been teaching you?
15: All kinds of songs. Ghost Riders in the Sky, Look at Me. And he's going to teach us the alphabet song as soon as he learns it.
13: You mean your father doesn't know a simple little tune like that?
15: He knows the tune. It's the alphabet that's slowing him down.
13: Phil, you'd better get started. And here, don't forget to take your presents.
12: What presents?
13: Well, we all bought you something for your first day at the office. I bought you this briefcase. Willie bought you a green eye shade. And Mother got you this lovely celluloid collar with matching cuffs.
12: Oh, how utterly chic.
13: Oh, I thought it was kind of cute of Mom to buy you that celluloid collar and cuffs.
12: Yeah, very funny. That mother of yours, she's a clip. She's quite a comedian. Yeah, I remember when she was a straight man. Look, honey, do I have to go down to the office? Why can't I? I'll get that. If the Musicians Union ever finds out I'm getting up during the day, they'll drum me out of the Corps. Yes, mister, what can I do for you?
17: I'd like to see Mr. Harris.
12: I'm Mr. Harris.
17: You're Mr. Curly, I'm Frankie.
12: No kidding.
17: How do you like that?
12: Yeah.
17: We've been playing together for 20 years. This is the first time we've seen each other in broad daylight. I hate to say this, Curly, but you don't look very appetizing at this early hour.
12: You ain't no crepe Suzette yourself. What are you doing up so early? Wait a minute.
17: Hmm?
12: What are you hiding behind your back?
17: Present for you. Something you can use at the office.
12: For me?
17: Hmm?
12: Oh, gee whiz, Frankie. Hold it. Is it a celluloid collar or a green eye shade?
17: Curly, please. You know I wouldn't buy anything as ridiculous as that.
12: Well, I'm sorry, Frankie. I'm a little bit bothered. I should have known better. What'd you buy me, pal?
17: A lunch pail.
12: Well, Look, I got news for you. I ain't carrying no lunch pail.
17: But it's a roomy one. See? You put your peanut butter sandwich here, your hard-boiled egg here, and your orange over here. Mm.
12: Suppose I want to take a banana instead of an orange.
17: It won't fit. Unless you can find a round banana. Oh.
12: I wouldn't be found dead carrying a round banana. Or a lunch pail.
17: It's got a beautiful vacuum bottle in
12: Will
17: it.
12: Will you forget it? Yeah. Now, just forget it.
17: Holds a fifth of milk.
12: I don't care for that. Full fifth?
13: Well, you'd better hurry and leave. Oh, hello, Frankie.
17: Good morning, madam.
12: Remley. It's Alice.
17: Is that who it is? You know, girlie, she don't look much better than we do in the morning.
12: Now, just a minute, bud. Alice is beautiful. It's just the curlers in her hair and the cream on her face that makes her look so awful. Gee, Alice, if you've got to put your hair up in curlers at night, why do you wear those old things? Why don't you wear the new ones you got?
13: I'd like to, but you always get to bed first and beat me to them. Get started. It's almost nine now. Goodbye, honey.
12: Come Wait on. A minute. Aren't you going to drive me down? Don't you want to see my new office?
13: Oh, I don't have time. Besides, I have no reason to go to your office.
12: Neither have I, but I got to. Now, come on, honey. Drive us down, will you?
18: Us?
12: Yeah, us. You and me. If I got to suffer, you're going to suffer with me, Remley.
17: Just call me Les Miserable.
13: All right, Phil. I'll drive you fellas down. I'll get my coat.
17: What's she so happy about? What's she singing for?
12: I don't know. I guess this is the spot she's supposed to sing.
17: Oh.
12: I don't know. I never see this stuff either until about 3 minutes before we're ready to...

0: I'm here, Phil, I think I'll go up and see what your office looks like.
1: Alice, I can't go through with this. Being cooped up in an office is going to dull my sparkling personality. I can't be corralled like a wild horse. I'm the wild stallion type. I need the wide open range to roam. I won't be tethered and have my spirit broken. I'm not going to do it.
0: Down, Black Beauty, down.
2: You hold him, Alice, while I put the bit in his mouth and we'll lead him in. Come on, boy, giddy up.
1: Get your hands off of my withers. Stop trying to be funny, you two.
0: Oh, I don't know why you're carrying on like this, Phil. Working in an office isn't going to hurt you. Willie's been working here in the bookkeeping department for a year now, and it hasn't hurt him any.
1: Don't mention your brother to me. Things are bad enough. Now, if you forget Willie, I'll go in. Open the door.
3: Good morning, Philip.
1: Here's a character starts to annoy me before they get the door open. You're a little quick this morning, ain't you, Herschel? You been on another malted milk binge or something? Leave the egg out of them things. They won't affect you so much. What are you doing away from your desk, anyway?
3: I came down to show you how to act in an office. There are several things I want you to know, Philip. I feel it my duty to enlighten you. Francis, what are you doing?
2: I'm putting a few nickels in this slot machine.
3: That's a time clock.
2: How do you like that? I've been waiting for three cherries. It keeps coming up 9 o'clock.
3: Incidentally, Philip, you're to punch the time clock every day.
1: Punch it. You stand in front of it and I'll splinter it. I ain't punching no time clocks. Now, just show me the office. Where is it?
3: It's right across the hall here.
0: Oh, come on. I'm so anxious to see what it looks like. Oh, look, Phil. Phil, they got your name on the door.
1: They have?
0: Yeah, look. Mr. Alice Fay.
1: Fine thing, using my married name instead of my maiden name.
3: Well, Philip, here's your office.
0: Oh, Phil, this is a beautiful office. It's so decorative. Don't you just love it?
1: I don't know. Don't you think the decor is a trifle rococo?
0: What was that?
1: That's French for it's got a lousy color scheme.
0: You'll get used to it. Well, I'd better run along so you can get to work. I'll see you tonight, honey. Huh?
1: All right, honey. Okay. Oh, Frank.
4: Man.
1: I'm going to go nuts in this place. I don't even like the way it's furnished.
4: Well, we'll refurnish it. I see, honey.
5: Well, good morning, Harris.
1: Oh, hello, Mr. Scott.
5: I'm happy to see you on the job this early. What time did you get here?
1: 8 o'clock last night. I was just getting ready to go home. So long, Scotty. Everything's in order.
5: Just. Come back here. What time did you get in?
1: Well, if you must know, I got here at 9 this morning.
5: Splendid, my boy. I'm glad to see that you're Johnny on the spot. After all, punctuality is a virtue. A good beginning means a good finish. Or, as I always say, the early bird gets the worm.
1: Oh, this kid really comes on with some jazzy expressions.
5: Well, how do you like your new office, Harris?
2: We don't.
5: Remley, what are you doing here?
2: I'm redecorating the office. We'll put the bar in that corner, the pool table in the middle, and the pinball machine over there. We don't like your furniture.
5: You don't like it? Do you realize every piece in this room is an antique? They're all expensive imports, and they're beautiful.
2: I think they're crummy.
5: Remley, why must you torment me? Why don't you go someplace? You're old enough to run away from home. Why don't you go to Tibet and become a high lama?
2: Curly, is there any future in being a high lama?
1: Well, I guess it's better than being a low lama.
2: Maybe I can become a middle llama.
1: Ah, don't pay nothing. They ain't organized. You...
6: Will you two shut up?
5: Remley, I'm not going to tolerate you any longer.
6: You ain't. I'm the one who's being tolerant. I have
1: what
6: no...
1: Do you now, wait a minute, fellas. Will you hold a minute?
6: Me?
5: I have to...
1: Listen.
5: I don't even know.
1: Will you just keep quiet just a minute? Gentlemen. This is my first day at the office. Can't we make it a happy one? Why do you always have to argue this way? Why don't you two make up? Why don't you be friends?
2: Curly's right, Scott. We're acting like children. Let's forget the past and shake hands.
5: Well, all right.
2: Now, come on, Scotty. I want to be your friend. Shake hands.
5: All right. Okay.
2: Gad, what a clammy hand. Sign of a weak character.
6: Now look, Remley.
2: I can't trust anybody who shakes hands like that.
5: I wonder if I could have him assassinated.
7: Look, Harris, you're here to work, and work you will. Now get behind your desk and start thinking.
1: Anything in particular you want me to start thinking about?
7: Well, you might try thinking about Rexall for a change. Try to come up with an idea that might be beneficial to the organization. I have to go downtown, but I'll be back at 5, and don't you dare leave this office until I return. Now get to work.
1: Slave driver? Fine way to talk to me, the star of his radio program. Yeah. Me, whose picture is in the current issue of Look magazine, which may be found on any newsstand, railroad station, dentist's office,
4: any
1: place.
4: All right. Don't overdo it. You got it all in.
2: Now, you better get to work, Curly.
1: Oh, Frankie, I can't work in an office on such a beautiful day. This routine ain't for me.

0: Frankie, it looks like I'm going to get stuck in this office.
1: No, not necessarily. All you got to do is show that you have the company's interests at heart, and maybe you'll get a parole.
0: Oh. But how am I going to show them that I got their interests at heart?
1: Well, think of something to increase Scott's sales. That ought to make the old pill roller happy.
0: Yeah. Increase their sales, huh?
1: Sure.
0: Well, if we put our heads together, maybe we could figure something out. Now, let's see now. What could I do to increase the sales of Rexall?
2: Get off the air!
0: Standing here minding my own business, I get fouled. What are you doing here? How'd you know I was here, Julius?
2: I heard that you're working for a living. I came down to see you with my own little eyes.
1: Well, now that you've seen it, beat it. We got something to do.
0: Yeah, we're busy. We got to put our heads together.
2: That's a good idea. While you assemble the parts, I'll get some glue.
0: Ignore him. Don't pay no attention.
1: All right.
0: Well, now look, Remley, how can we help their business?
1: Curly, I got it. What's one of the most beneficial drugs ever discovered?
0: Penicillin?
1: Yeah. What do they make it out of?
0: Mold?
1: Okay. If mold is so good, why don't we invent it?

0: matzo mold.
1: Yeah, then your company will be the only one that sells kosher aspirin.
0: Look, Julius, will you cut it out? We're trying to hold a job,
2: trying to
0: make a buck.
2: Wait a minute. The kid's got something there. But there's no telling how far this can go. We could have kosher aspirin, aspirin cacciatore, aspirin stroganoff.
0: There ain't no call for aspirin stroganoff.
2: Boiled aspirin with horseradish?
0: Keep quiet. You're getting worse than he is.
2: Trying to help.
0: Well, you can't help. They ain't going to buy aspirin stroganoff with horse. Why don't you stop? You're hanging around them too long, kid. Now, maybe we better stay away from the drugs anyway. You know, they got great scientists working on that stuff.
2: Yeah, that's right.
0: Hey. Hey, Remley, why don't we run a sale?
2: Yeah, that'll help business. Let's have one of them 1 cent sales.
0: Now, Frankie, you got it.
1: Do you guys know anything about running a 1 cent sale?
0: Do we know? Happens to be my business. Come on, Frankie, let's get that 1 cent sale rolled.
2: We'll go into Scott's office and get things started. We'll make a few phone calls and have this thing going in an hour.
0: Listen to that.
2: Yeah.
0: Hey, Frankie, we did it. Hey, the sale is a success.
2: Yeah, look at that crowd. We sold practically everything in the store.
0: Hey, Remley, it's almost 5 o'clock. Scotty will be back soon. Will he be surprised?
2: Yeah. I can just see his face now.
3: Harry, Remley, what's going on here? What are all these people doing here? What caused this riot?
0: We did.
2: Yes, sir. We just ran the biggest 1 cent sale in the history of the Rexall Company.
3: You nincompoops. We're going to have a 1 cent sale October 19th.
0: See, Remley likes our idea so much, he's stealing it.
2: Better run another one in October. But I guarantee you won't do as good as we did.
0: Look at these receipts, Scotty. We cleaned everything off of the shelves. We sold 10,750 items.
4: How much did you take in?
0: 10,750 pennies.
4: You mean you sold everything for a penny an item?
0: Well, of course. How else do you think you could run a 1 cent sale?
4: Don't.
2: How did a schmo like this ever get to be a big shot in the company? He don't even know how to run a sale.
0: Don't be too hard with him. He ain't had much schooling.
3: Oh. Harris, get out of here! Get out of this building! Don't ever come near me, or I'll...
2: Don't try to thank us.
0: Hey, look, Remley. He's so happy he's crying with joy. Come on, let's get out of here. I can't sit, hate to say, I just can't stand to see

0: and Phil will be back in just a moment. Meanwhile, here's a lady with a question for our Rexall family druggist.
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2: Well, ma'am, I think I'd put it this way. Always a little better, always a little more.
1: What do you mean, exactly?
2: Well, let's take an example. 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Thanks to its special MI-31 formula, this antiseptic kills contacted germs in a matter of seconds when used full strength. Yet it won't harm the delicate membranes of your mouth and throat.
1: I see. That's what you mean by always a little better.
2: Exactly, ma'am. 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

0: Money available to pay for the care of polio victims is being used up at the rate of $100,000 a day. And unless additional money is received immediately, this fund will be wiped out in 2 more weeks. Look, you know and I know that this mustn't happen. So send your dimes and dollars to polio, care of your post office.
1: Good night, everybody.
0: Good night.
2: 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Included in today's cast was Gail Gordon. The part of Frankie Remley was played by Elliot Lewis, and Julius was played by Walter Tetley. Alice Faye appeared through the courtesy of 20th Century Fox. 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

0: Morgan.
1: 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Just listen for a moment to what the tobacco experts say about the kind of leaf Lucky Strike buys. Take Mr. L. Garland Griffin, a tobacco auctioneer from Clarksville, Virginia, who recently said, "All in all, I've sold over 100 million pounds of tobacco. And season after season, I've seen Lucky Strike buy fine tobacco. Prime, ripe leaf. The kind of tobacco for downright good smoking. I've smoked Lucky's regularly for 14 years. Now there's a tip for you, friends, from a man who really knows tobacco. So for your own deep-down smoking enjoyment, light up a Lucky. You'll agree with the tobacco experts, with the millions who choose Lucky's for a finer, milder, smoother smoke. Yes, puff after puff, pack after pack. There's never a rough puff in a Lucky. Good reason to make your next carton Lucky's.

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2: This is the BBC. We present the all-leather Goon Show. Now, tonight, we are...
3: I can only old posh chat here, whoop.
2: Mr. Seagoon, my accent is
3: all put on, you know. And here is the weather forecast. Hello, Wolf. You've got a bad Seagoon tonight as well, haven't you, Wolf?
2: It is the solemn duty of a BBC announcer to talk posh. Now, if you'll kindly put on these fudge boots and stand in that flooded phone box, I shall proceed. Ladies and gentlemen, presenting The Policy. Part one, the scene. A huge corporation rubbish dump just outside Slagley-on-Ouse.
4: Drat those flies, Moriarty. I can't think what attracts them.
3: It's all this rotten rubbish.
4: Nonsense, it's you, you steaming ruin, you.
3: Ow!
4: Don't shake your owls at me, or I'll confiscate your teeth.
3: No, good pipe. Please, not that.
4: Give me back that kebab.
3: Ow! Give me back my teeth. It's nearly dinner time.
4: So it is. Well, come along. Get the knives and forks out.
3: No, it's no good. I can't eat any more knives and forks. I must have food. We've got the money. Food. F-L-U-L-U-D. Food. Oh, I've got to have food, folks.
5: I've got to have food.
4: Stop doing that disgusting thing and pay attention to me, will you? I have an idea. All we need is one simple-minded idiot. That's him.
3: Who?
6: Me?
3: Oh, him.
4: Yes. Moriarty, follow me.
6: I'm in fine voice today, lads.
3: You don't really mean that.
7: My dear sir, without doubt,
4: you have done for the art of singing what Columbus did for the steam engine.
3: The voice came from the west end of a long black cigarette holder.
4: Yes, and the long black neck protruding from that compass heap belongs to none other than the dear Count Jim Drain.
3: Ow!
4: Moriarty.
3: I know why I come here.
4: Undefeated world steaming champion. No, Neddy.
3: What?
4: The Count, the dear Count here, is really a wealthy music lover, aren't you, Moriarty?
3: What? Oh, yes. Uh-huh, money, I'm filthy with it.
4: And without it. Neddy, as a tribute to your great mouth-type singing, the Count would like to give you free of charge a valuable £10,000 life insurance policy.
3: I say, that's dash nice of you.
4: Yes. Just step into this impression of a car, will you? Moriarty, drive on. Good morning. Is this the Spahn Life Insurance Company?
8: Yes, Jim. Yes, Jim.
4: We should like to take out an insurance policy for this gentleman.
8: I'm sorry, Jim. We only insure people who are still alive.
4: No. I don't mean my friend Moriarty. I mean this circular gentleman.
8: Oh, yes. Well, you have to have the usual medical examination.
4: Come along, Neddy. Come in,
8: Jim. Now, strip to the waist, please. Come on, please. Now then, pass me that hammer. Thank you. Now. Yes, his back seems fine. Ribs all right. And stomach okay.
6: It's coming. Now then, open your mouth. Ah, wider. Ah. There, swallow that.
9: What was it?
6: Cigarette ash. They didn't want to drop it on the carpet. Well, Mr. C. June, you seem to be 100% fat. Here is your policy. Policy! Famer to you or your rightful heirs.
4: Oh, that reminds me. Neddy, could I have your autograph?
9: Why, certainly.
4: Thank you.
9: Wait a minute. What is that at your side?
4: Oh, it's only an old bit of paper, you know. A bit of scrap paper.
9: Then why did it say Will on the top?
4: Because that's its name. Will Paper.
9: Oh, I see. Well done. Well, gentlemen, thank you for this valuable gift. Oh, by the way, when do I get the £10,000?
6: The moment you're deceased.
4: And to assist you in your task, Neddy, here is a handbook entitled 100 Easy Ways to Get Deceased.
9: Thank you very much. Well, goodbye. Where's my speaking trumpet? Testing, folks, testing. Hello, folks, call me, folks. I'll be rich, folks. All I have to do is get deceased, and then I need never work again. Singing a merry song, I'm going my way.
4: Splendid, Mariate.
6: Ow.
4: Now all we have to do is wait. And here, to while away the time, is a clockwork oil painting of Max Gilray blowing his old Dutch flugie.
6: Oh, the flugie.

0: The policy, part two. As befitted the proud owner of £10,000 in life insurance, Seagoon took a luxury flat in Cringer's Buildings, Hoxton, and engaged a personal manservant.
1: Now, my man, is my jacket on straight?
2: Yes, sir, and I must say a straight jacket suits you to treat.
1: There you are. Now, William, one of your duties will be to help me to get deceased.
2: Aye?
1: Pass me the handbook. Let me see now how to get deceased, method one. Here, you read out the instructions.
2: Right, mate. Take nice, strong bit of rope, stand on chair, and tie end of rope to beam what's in ceiling.
1: Right. Oh, I done that.
2: Right. Tie other end of rope around neck.
1: Yeah. Now what?
2: Now kick chair away from under you.

0: Ah, great pipe, we've been...
1: Hoyle! I'll have to try method number two now.
0: What is it?
2: Sleeping in the open on Salisbury Plain during a snowstorm.

0: mile, not far away, two boy soldiers stumble through the wintry darkness.
1: Yes, stupid Nate Echo. I told you we should have turned left at Stonehenge. Now we shall be freezing to death. What is that?
2: Mind these.
1: I wish I'd never joined the Highland Regiment. Harm can come to a young lad wearing a kilt on a night like this.
0: Soon, they approach the spot where Sigun is fast asleep, standing rigidly to attention in his long, white nightshirt.
2: Oh! Look, Bottle! Such a short, fat tent!
1: Yes, it is a tent!
2: Here, let's get inside out of the cold.
1: You hold the flap up and I'll crawl underneath.
2: Okay. You first.
1: Okay, Jenny.
2: Now me. Oh, that's better. Oh, yeah. Much warmer and nice and cozy in here.
1: Yes. And much warmer now, Echo. You feel much heat.
2: Bit dark, yeah. Oh, yeah. So you are. You're warm.
1: You haven't touched me yet.
2: Oh. Well, I touched somebody.
1: Wait a minute, I'll strike a match.
2: Right.
1: Hey! Echo!
2: Oh.
1: It's a nudist with no head. Hold it, mister. Mister? Okay, mister.
2: What's wrong?
1: Can't get any answer.
2: Perhaps there's nobody in. Here, let me try.
3: Come on, Luna, my nature. Come on.
1: Hey,
2: yeah. Look, Bottle. It ain't a tent.
1: No. It's only a man disguised as a tent.
3: Silence, little kilted boy. Or I'll have at you with this feather duster.
1: No, I say. Hands up, I say. Raised his boy soldier's rifle and cocks piece of elastic. Quick march. Left, right, left.
3: You come to this to me.
1: Left,
3: you
1: right,
3: can't.
1: Left.
2: Right on.
1: Left, right.
0: While at the military camp nearby, the commanding officer is busy with his official correspondence.
4: Singes, cover up that picture of a naked telephone and hide that naughty French mustard, will you?
3: You can't do this to me!
4: Hello, what's this?
2: I don't know. Me and Bottle found it on the Salisbury Plain.
3: I tell you, I'm innocent. My grandmother owns a duck farm in Kent, you know.
4: Any eggs? Wait a minute. Aren't you Myrtle Prong's daughter?
3: No.
4: I knew it. I never forget a nightshirt.
3: Major.
4: Oh, lovely Myrtle Prong. The flower of the nothing. Oh, those Bombay nights. That night I took her out to dinner. What a meal that was. Curry soup, curried prawns, curried beef, curried ice cream, and then gorgonzola and curried pickles. And after dinner, I danced the whole night through. The indigestion waltz with you. A hiccup with each naughty hiccup, and up in the air.

0: Send only 2 and 6 pence for a copy of this record. Well, see, good night. I don't know what we're going to do with you. Eccles, were you about to make a suggestion?
1: Me?
0: Yes.
1: No.
0: Then why are you standing there looking so suggestive?
1: I'm not. You're a naughty man, you.
0: Look at this snitch, you naughty lad. Stop wasting my time and get out.
1: Ow!
0: And send in Bandmaster Ray Ellington and his barrack square.
1: Oh.
2: Zaz, darling, we're in love, it appears. And I surely want to thank you.

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0: The Policy, Part 3. We now return you to Major Bloodnock.
1: What were you doing on Salisbury Plain in a snowstorm?
2: I was trying to get deceased.
1: What? Surely there must be easier ways of killing yourself.
2: Killing myself?
1: Yes.
2: Killing myself? Dead?
1: Well, that's the usual way, isn't it?
2: Dead? So that's what deceased means. Oh, those villains, fillers of horrors!
1: Sigurd, come down off that elephant stand, will you? Explain to me, please.
2: Major, two crooks have insured my life for £10,000. Now they're trying to kill me so that they get the money.
1: I see. Yes. Oh. Excuse me a moment, will you? And down the whole night through. In the distant waltz with you. Get me this Spawn Insurance Company, would you? Hello? Ah. I want to take out a £10,000 life insurance on a Mr. Neddy Seagun. Thank you, here. Little Neddy, how about a nice drink?
2: Oh, thank you.
1: I'll mix you one of my special cocktails. Let me see now. One part arsenic, one part cyanide, part sulfuric acid, two parts gin, one part disinfectant and a dash of weed killer. There, lad. You try that. I think you'll find that... Neddy? Well, he's gone.
2: Little does he realize, folks, that by placing my ear against the side of my head, I heard what he was saying. And even now, driving a fast pair of legs towards London.
1: Neddy, come back. You haven't had your nice drink.
3: He's not here, Buttle.
4: Hey, look at her. He's left his drink on the table.
3: Oh, yeah.
4: Hey, Buttle, have you ever tasted any alcoholic liquor?
3: No, have you?
4: No.
3: Well, go on then. Drink it.
4: You drink it, then you can tell me what it is like.
3: Awfully. Awfully. Dear.

0: let us join London by night, and a bedraggled figure lurching along the rain-swept streets.
1: Yes, it's me, folks. A fugitive from Gripipe and Moriarty with nowhere to... What's this? This thing of grace and fragile beauty.
2: It's the Albert Memorial.
1: The perfect hiding place. Hurriedly, I painted a leather door on the side of the Albert Memorial and hang up the sign saying, rooms to let, apply caretaker.
3: Yes.
1: I'm looking for a room.
3: Yes. Come in, sir. This way, and mind the elephant stand, sir. Min. Get back in your modern room at once, Min.
4: Rock and rolling all the time.
3: You wicked woman, you. You've been at the Cenobot wine again. Have you no shame walking about in those high heel football boots? You're driving me mad.
1: About the room, sir.
3: What? Yes. Yes. Oh, this is it, sir. £9 a week, no visitors, no music, no dancing, no cooking, no hot water, and no breathing after 11. And if you want anything, all you have to do is to go and get it, sir.
1: Get out of a typical English boarding house. Splendid.
3: Good night, sir.
1: Where's my speaking trumpet?
4: No, leave it behind.
1: Thank you, cheating. Safe at last. Now nobody has the faintest idea where I am.
5: Mr. Fagan?
1: Yes?
5: Parcel for you.
1: Oh, sir. Parcel? What? It's a gramophone record. I'll just play it on the gas ring.
6: There he is, Moriarty. Now count three and five.
7: Sapristi, yes. 1, 2, 3. 2, 3. 2, 3. 2, 3. 2, 3.
6: What's the matter?
7: The needle's stuck.
6: Give me that gun.
1: I just got out in time.
8: There he is. British Army. Take aim. Fire!
0: Lady at present, trapped between the British Army and a loaded record. And frankly, I don't think much of his chances of ever getting to the Tiddlywinks match.
1: It's an army there, Phil. I'll be there with my lance here. We'll be there.
0: Oh, yes. Which reminds me. Hello? Spawn Insurance Company. Thank you. I'd like to take out a £10,000 life insurance policy on Nettie Siegel.
9: Yes. It's all in the mind, you know.
0: That was The Goon Show, a BBC recorded program featuring Peter Sellers, Harry Seagram, and Spike Milligan, with the Red Hitter Quartet, Max Gelray, and the orchestra conducted by Wally Stott. Script by Larry Stevens, announcer Wallace Gainsbade, the program produced by Roy Spear.

See, here's how to make breakfast as exciting as a circus and a 3-day rodeo rolled into one. Shred

0: better breakfast, it's Ralston. 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
2: Another cup of Maxwell House coffee, George?
3: 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Pour me a cup, Gracie.
2: You know, Maxwell House is always good to the last drop.
3: And that drop's good, too.
4: Yes, it's Maxwell House Coffee Time, starring George Burns and Gracie Allen.

0: with yours truly, Bill Goodwin, the music of Meredith Wilson and his orchestra, our happy postman, Mel Blanc, and Loreen Tuttle, Elliot Lewis, and Lou Merrill. For your Thursday night comedy enjoyment, it's George and Gracie. And for your everyday coffee drinking enjoyment, it's Maxwell House. The coffee that gives you so much more for so little more that it's bought and enjoyed by more people than any other brand of coffee in the world. Yes, Maxwell House. The coffee that's always good to the last drop. It's evening in the Burns home. George is in the den working while Gracie is huddled in front of the living room radio, listening to her favorite crime program.
1: You killed a plumber.
2: No, I didn't.
1: Yes, you did. Take that.
2: No.
1: Open up. It's the police. Come and get me, coppers. Four of you, huh? Take that.
2: Oh. Oh. Oh.
3: You're a mad dog. You killed the plumber.
1: No, I didn't.
3: Yes, you did. Take that.
1: Oh, I'm stabbed. The laugh is on you. That wine you drank was poison.
3: Oh! Well, I guess it can't be exciting every week.
4: Gracie, would you turn the radio off for a minute? I want you to hear a joke I just wrote for our program. I say to you, good news, Gracie. I won today at Santa Anita. And
3: oh, that's very cute, George. One of the funniest jokes you ever wrote. Now, let me turn the radio back on.
4: Wait a minute. That's not the whole joke.
3: Well, it's all I have time for. I'm listening to my favorite mystery program, The Tall Man.
4: The Tall Man?
3: Yeah, it's all about a private detective named Rudy and his wife, Trudy.
4: Rudy and Trudy.
3: Oh, such a lovable couple. Every week they go out for a walk and fall over a dead body.
4: Sound lovable.
3: Well, I'll turn it back on so you can hear it. Now, Rudy and Trudy are about to solve the case of the punctured plumber. I'm dying to find out who punctured him.
5: Well, I'm ready to name the murderer, Trudy.
3: That's Rudy.
6: Are you really, Rudy?
3: Yeah, that's Trudy.
4: Thanks. I'd never figured that out.
5: It was very simple, Trudy. As you remember, when we fell over the plumber's body, his crooked partner, Joseph Jones, was standing beside him with a smoking revolver in his hand.
3: Yeah, he's the one. He did it.
6: Is he the murderer, Rudy?
5: No, he's innocent.
3: Shucks.
5: We then noticed, Trudy, that his jealous ex-wife, Sarah Smith, was kneeling on his chest with a dagger between her teeth.
3: Mm, she's the one. She did it.
4: Yeah, yeah.
6: Is she the murderer, Rudy?
5: No, she's innocent. We also discovered, Trudy, that his insane nephew, Ben Brown, was lurking at his feet with a shotgun and several hand grenades.
3: Oh, he's the one. He did.
4: Must be him.
3: Yes.
6: Is he the murderer, Rudy?
5: No, he's innocent.
3: Oh, darn it.
6: And who did puncture the plumber, Rudy?
5: The murderer was Ebenezer McGonagall.
6: Oh, darling. You're so clever.
5: Thank you, sweetheart. Well, we'd better get home and get some rest.
6: Yes. Let's.
4: Turn it off. It's time.
3: Well, they fooled me again. I'd never have guessed that Ebenezer McGonagall was the murderer.
4: Who is Ebenezer McGonagall?
3: Well, I don't know. That's the first time his name was mentioned.
4: I thought it was Sam Krovny. So?
3: Oh, I wouldn't miss The Tall Man for anything.
4: Yes, it's a great show. Now, about the joke I wrote.
3: Oh, dear, I'm tired of jokes, George. Why don't we have adventures like The Tall Man and His Wife and do them on the air?
4: Forget it.
3: Well, you could be the short man.
4: Gracie.
3: Oh, the bow-legged man.
4: Gracie.
3: Oh, the middle-aged spread man.
4: We're not going to be detectives.
3: Oh, but they lead such exciting lives. They just walk down the street and stumble over corpses. Come on, George. Let's walk down the street.
4: Gracie, those things only happen on radio mystery programs.
3: I don't believe it. Oh, please, let's go for a walk.
4: All right, I'll go for a walk.
3: Good.
4: But I don't expect to wind up in a mystery. I'm only going because I need some fresh air. Now listen to my joke. I say to you, good news, Gracie. I won today at Santa Anita. And you say, really? What jockey was riding you?
3: You do need some fresh air, dear.
4: Yes, we'll take a long walk.
3: I'm so excited, George. I just know we'll run into something sinister any minute now.
4: Yes, yes.
3: Gang of gangsters, or a band of bandits, or a hood of hoodlums.
4: Yes, yes, yes, yes.
3: George!
4: Huh? What is it?
3: Look at that man coming towards us. Look at the way he slinks along. Oh, I know he's a desperate criminal.
4: Gracie, are you...
3: He's coming right up to us. We'll capture him red-handed.
7: Excuse me, I'm the new minister. Could you direct me to the parsonage?
4: Two blocks down. Come along, Sherlock. Well, you solved the case of the sinister minister.
3: Oh, all right. I was mistaken about him, but I still say we'll have a terrific adventure.
4: Oh, sure, something is bound to happen.
3: I think I smell an opium den.
4: You smell tobacco. We just passed the cigar store.
3: Oh. Is that where you buy your cigars?
4: That's right.
3: Then I don't smell tobacco.
4: Gracie, would you just forget this idea? Let's not...
3: George!
4: Now what?
3: Oh, I knew it. Look, there's a dead man lying on the sidewalk. He's been shot.
4: By golly, it is a man. Let's see what's wrong with him.
8: So he's had a lot.
4: Some dead man. And you thought he was shot.
3: Well, he's half shot.
4: Come along, Philo Vance.
3: Well, I'm not discouraged, George. I'm positive we'll discover a crime.
4: Yes, yes, yes.
3: We'll capture a bank robber or a murderer or a... Did you hear that woman scream?
4: Yes. It came from that parked car.
3: Oh, quick, open the door.
9: Yes? What do you want?
4: It's Bill Goodwin.
9: Oh, hello, Burnses. Meet my girl, Frances.
3: Bill, was that your girl who gave that terrible agonized scream?
9: Oh, yeah, yeah. I told her she couldn't see me again till tomorrow. They all scream when I tell them that.
4: Oh, brother.
9: Hey, what are you two doing out roaming the streets this time of night?
3: Well, I've been looking for a corpse.
9: Looks like you found one.
4: Let's go, Gracie. So long, funny man.
9: So long, boogeyman.
3: You know, I can't understand why we haven't found any crime. By now, the tall man program would have had 2 murders and 3 commercials.
4: Let's go home,
3: no,
4: huh?
3: No, not yet. Gee, it's dark along here.
4: Yeah, it is kind of dark.
3: Perfect spot for a murder.
4: Yeah, nice little spot.
3: George! Look! Look at that figure coming toward us through the shadows. It looks like an ape. Oh, I'm scared.
4: Well,
3: Oh, George. George, he's coming closer. Oh, I can hear his footsteps.
10: Good evening, Mr. and Mrs. Burns.
3: You, Mr. Postman. We thought we saw an ape.
10: No, my wife's not with me. I went to the movie alone tonight.
3: Would you like to go walking with us, Mr. Postman? We're out looking for crime and adventure.
10: Oh, no, thanks. I had my fill of it in the movie. Humphrey Bogart shot people like crazy. Bang, bang. Crunch. Bang, bang, bang. Crunch.
4: Crunch?
10: The fella next to me was eating popcorn.
3: I wish I could chase criminals like Humphrey Bogart does. They try to run away from him, but he always shoots them in the end.
10: Yeah. Wonderful. Well, I'd better be limping home. I drove my old wreck of a car to the movie, but when I wanted to drive it home, it was missing.
4: Well, that's a tough break, Mr. Postman.
10: Yes, now I'll be late getting home and Bertha will scold.
4: No, yes, she'll be angry.
3: At... You speak up to her.
10: I always speak up to her. She stands 6'3". Well, good night, Mr. and Mrs. Burns. Remember, keep smiling.
4: Gracie, what do you say we go home?
3: Mm-mm. Not until I find a crime to solve. Oh, there must be some. I've got it. The postman said his old wreck of a car was missing. I'll catch the crook who stole it. Oh, Mr. Postman!
10: Yes, Mrs. Burns.
3: Could you give me a description of that old wreck of yours?
10: Yes, as I told you, she stands 6 feet.
3: No, not your wife. Your car. The one that's missing.
10: Oh, it's a blue 1928 Essex with white wall fenders.
4: Don't you mean white wall tires?
10: No, our garage has white walls. And when my wife drives...
4: Say no more. I know what you mean.
10: Well, goodbye again. See you tomorrow.
3: Oh, George. There's our crime. We'll solve the case of the missing 1928 Essex. Too bad it wasn't a new Studebaker.
4: Why?
3: Well, if it was a... No. Now, let people point at us. Let them say we're freaks. We haven't done a Studebaker joke, and we're not going to do it now.

0: River Valley. Riding the range in Texas, a lonesome cowboy once sang the cowboy blues, and a great American folk song was born.
1: Which is how great folk music happens, Bill. From those windswept Texas prairies where the Red River runs, it traveled the country over. A cowboy's lament that was sung from the hills of New England to these Pacific shores.
0: Yes, Meredith, and the song has lived on to become part of our folklore and traditions. A familiar and welcome part of our American scene. And in much the same way, over the years, Maxwell House Coffee has become a welcome part of the American scene. 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It's Maxwell House wherever you go. Explaining this nationwide popularity, of course, is flavor. That good to the last drop Maxwell House flavor that results from the masterful blending of these carefully selected Latin American coffees. Manizales for mellowness. Medellins for richness. Other choice coffees for vigor. And Bucaramangas for full body. Adding up to great coffee at the very peak of perfection. Why not enjoy the best in coffee drinking pleasure? You can for just a fraction of a penny more per cup than you'd pay for the cheapest coffee sold. Just say, Maxwell House. Always good to the last drop.

0: Well, last night, the postman told Gracie his 1928 Essex was missing. And Gracie, inspired by her favorite crime program, The Tall Man, was up at dawn this morning to solve the crime.
1: Well, I'm back, George. I've been to the scene of the crime, and I found out who stole the postman's car.
2: Who?
1: The James Gang.
2: The James Gang?
1: Yeah.
2: They've been gone for 75 years.
1: Oh, well, maybe they're laying low till the heat's off.
2: Forget it. The postman's car was not stolen by Jesse and Frank James.
1: Who's talking about Jesse and Frank James? I'm talking about the new James Gang, Harry and Betty.
2: Harry James and Betty Grable?
1: Mm-hmm. If that surprises you, wait till I tell you who's in their gang. Clark Abel, Norma Shearer, Wallace Beery, and Shirley Temple.
2: They stole the postman's 1928 Essex.
1: I've got them dead to rights. They left footprints at the scene of the crime.
2: Footprints?
1: Yeah. In their haste, they stepped in some wet cement.
2: Where was the postman's car parked?
1: Outside the movie theater.
2: Then you found those footprints in the cement in front of Grauman's Chinese.
1: Yeah, uh-huh.
2: Those people are movie stars. They put their
1: foot... Sure, they're movie stars. That's all part of their car-stealing racket.
2: Huh?
1: First they make a movie, then that lures people into the theater.
2: Yeah.
1: And while the people are in the theater, boom, they steal their car.
2: Gracie.
1: What a sweet little racket. When I give this story to the police, somebody's going to get put away.
2: I think the audience guessed it. That's you they're going to put away.
1: Me?
2: Yes. Gracie, those footprints have been in front of Gorman's Chinese for years. Now give up and let the police handle this.
1: Would the tall man and his wife give up? No. They'd go down to the underworld and start looking for bench robins.
2: Bench robins?
1: Yeah. Chair sparrows?
2: Do you mean stool pigeons?
1: Yeah. Well, come on, let's go.
2: I'm not going to the underworld.
1: Oh, that's what the tall man and his wife would do. Either that or some weird and unbelievable character would walk in their door.
2: That won't happen either.
3: Good morning, all.
2: I take it back. Hello, Meredith.
1: Meredith,

0: find out who stole the postman's 1928 Essex.
1: Look, Gracie, I gotta go to the office. Now, play detective if you must. But promise me you'll stay away from the underworld.
0: Yeah, I promise, Dad.
1: Good. See you later.
0: Well, Meredith, as soon as he's out of sight, we'll start for the underworld.
1: But you gave George a promise.
0: Yeah, I know, but I'm going to break it because I love him.
1: Because you love him?
0: Well, yeah, if I ever kept a promise, he'd drop dead. Let's go, Meredith.

0: Well, Meredith, we're in the toughest saloon in the underworld. Are you ready to start, detecting?
1: Ready, Chief.
0: Now, our job is to locate a stolen 1928 Essex. So we'll pretend to be a pair of crooks from out of town. Hey, you, bartender, give us a couple of lowballs.
2: Yeah. You mean highballs.
0: I mean lowballs. We only got time for a short drink. Get a move on and stop flapping your trap.
2: You're pretty tough, ain't you, baby?
1: Yeah.
0: You bet I'm tough. Ever hear of Alcatraz?
2: Sure.
0: I'm a sister, Gracie Catraz.
1: Yeah. And I'm her mom.
2: I never seen you before.
0: I've been in stir. The cops caught me and put me in Sing Sing.
2: Sing Sing is a prison for men.
0: Yeah, were they embarrassed?
2: Yeah, I'll bet they were.
1: Yeah.
0: Me and Mamal's out here to pull off a big job, and we need a getaway car.
2: A getaway car,
0: yeah.
2: Huh? What kind you want?
0: A 1928 Essex.
2: Who do you want to get away from? Step and fetch it?
1: Yeah.
0: Come on. Know anybody who's stolen a 1928 Essex?
2: Sure.
0: Where is he?
2: In Glendale.
0: He lives there?
2: No, he stole the Essex last year, started for New York, and that's as far as he's got.
0: Oh, a wise guy, huh?
2: Go on, beat it. You're a couple of phonies.
1: Yeah.
0: Nobody talks like that to Gracie Catraz. Take him for a ride, Meredith.
1: Come along, sir. Griffith Park is lovely this time of year.
2: Get out of here.
0: Well, George, we didn't find the postman's car. If you stole a 1928 Essex, where would you go?
1: To a psychiatrist.
0: Oh, why don't you help me detect George?
3: No. Leave crime to the mystery program. Come in.
4: Hi, Burns.
0: Hello, Bill.
4: What's new?
3: Well, Gracie wants to be a detective like the tall man.
0: Yeah, Bill. But, of course, I can't call George the tall man. I'll change tall to broad.
4: What did you change man to?
3: Look, comedian, why don't you revive vaudeville?
4: Impossible, George. When you kill something, it's dead.
0: Now, Bill, don't tease George. I'm serious about this detective work. The postman's car was stolen, and I'm on the trail of the crook.
4: Really, Gracie?
0: Yeah.
4: You know, I used to do a little amateur detecting. Maybe I can help you.
0: Wonderful.
4: Now, first, you've got to be able to identify the criminal type.
0: Uh-huh.
4: Now, the man who stole the postman's car will have a low, receding forehead.
0: Yes.
4: Shifty, close-set eyes.
0: Yeah.
4: A weak chin. Large, protruding ears.
0: Yeah. George Burns, did you take that car?
3: Gracie.
0: Come on, confess.
3: Now, look.
4: Give him the third degree, Gracie. Beat him with your hose.
0: What? I ruined my good nylon?
3: Okay, kiddies, break this up.
4: Hey, what kind of a car was it, Gracie?
0: A blue 1928 Essex.
4: What? A blue 1928 Essex?
0: Mm-hmm.
4: Hey, I saw that car just this morning.
0: Oh, where, Bill?
4: Sitting on a used car lot.
0: Well, come on, let's grab it. Which lot? Madman Munce?
4: No, besides, haven't you heard Munce isn't mad anymore?
0: Why not?
4: I told him about Maxwell House Coffee. He's happy now.
0: Happy man.
4: Happy man. Can you blame him? Maxwell House is rich, delicious, and mellow.

0: That famous Maxwell House flavor, you know, is the result of careful selection and blending of premium Latin American coffees, radiant roasted to perfection. It's no wonder more people buy and enjoy Maxwell House than any other brand of coffee in the world.
1: Bill, where did you see the car? Was it the smiling Irishman's lot?
0: No.
1: The scowling Scotchman?
0: No.
2: How about the chuckling Chinaman?
0: Now, wait, let me think. I was on my way to get breakfast when I saw the Essex.
1: Was it okay?
0: Delicious. Had Maxwell House coffee. Gosh, Gracie, Maxwell House is the very best in coffee drinking pleasure. Yet it costs but a fraction of a penny more per cup than the cheapest coffee you can buy. That's why Maxwell House is the choice of so many millions of Americans today. They know today's coffee buy is Maxwell House, the coffee that's always good to the last drop.
1: Oh, Bill, please try to remember the used car lot where you saw the Essex. If George and I solve this case, it means a new career. It means George can give up telling jokes and singing.
0: That did it. It was the frowning Frenchman.
1: Oh, thanks, Bill. I'll go right over.
2: Wait a minute. I better go along to keep you out of trouble. Well, this is the place, Gracie. The frowning Frenchman's used car lot.
1: Yep. And there's the postman's Essex.
3: Ah, good day, good people. Interested in buying a car, I presume?
1: Oh, yes, yes. I want a car that would be suitable for my husband here.
3: How about a sports model?
1: Look at him.
3: My mistake.
1: We'll take that 1928 Essex.
3: Just the car for him. And it's a steal.
1: Yeah, we know that.
3: Only $2,000.
2: $2,000?
3: Well, of course, that's without the extras.
1: Oh, what are the extras?
3: The wheels, the body, and the motor.
1: I suppose they would come in handy. May we drive the car around the block to see how we like it?
3: Oh, yes. Here's the key. I'll go into my office and figure out the total cost.
1: Yeah, quick, George. While he's in the office, we'll grab the car.
2: Okay.
1: Start the motor.
2: Darn it, nothing happens.
1: Oh, we've got to escape before he comes back. Get out and push.
2: Push? But it's 14 blocks to our house.
1: Well, it's the only way, George. So roll up your sleeves. I'll help you.
2: You'll help me push?
1: No, I'll help you roll up your sleeves.
2: Okay. You steer. Gee, I'm ready to fold up. How far have we gone now?
1: 6 blocks.
2: It's funny. We're going downhill, and the car is harder to push than when we started.
1: Well, I didn't want to leave you behind, so I put the brakes on.
2: Gracie.
1: Keep pushing, dear.
2: Oh, no fooling. I can't take much more of this. How soon do we get to our house?
1: Oh, we've already passed it.
2: Passed it?
1: Well, yes, as long as we were out, I thought I'd go by the market and shop for dinner.
2: Gracie.
1: Keep pushing, dear.
2: Well, home at last. I wouldn't do that again for $1,000,000.
1: Oh, I'm proud of you, Judge. By pushing that car, you foiled a dangerous criminal. You're a real gangbuster.
2: I don't think a gang is all I busted.
1: Well, it's all over. We've solved the case of the postman's missing Essex. I telephoned him as soon as we got here and told him to come right over.
2: Will he be surprised when he sees the car in our garage?
1: He certainly will.
2: Yeah.
1: Come in.
4: Hello, Missy Burns.
1: My goodness, I just called you 5 minutes ago. How did you get here so fast?
4: I drove over in my car.
1: You've got a new car?
4: No, the same old Essex. See, there it is in front of the house.
1: But last night you told us it was missing.
4: It was, but a mechanic cleaned the spark plugs and now it runs fine.
2: You mean to say that your car wasn't stolen?
4: Oh, no.
2: Then the Essex in our garage really belonged to the used car man. I'll probably wind up in jail.
1: Oh, no, you won't. Wrong, wasn't I?
5: All right, don't nobody move. Which one of you has drove the Essex up in front of this house?
4: I did, officer.
5: Come along to jail, you car thief.
4: But, officer, you don't know...
5: I said come along.
1: Goodbye, Mr. Postman. Remember, keep smiling.
0: Join us again next week when we'll all be back. George Burns, Gracie Allen, Meredith Wilson and his orchestra, yours truly, Bill Goodwin. The George Burns and Gracie Allen Show is written by Paul Henning and Keith Fowler. Till next Thursday, good night and good luck from the makers of Maxwell House, America's number one preferred brand of coffee, always good to the last drop. Now stay tuned in for Noah Webster Says, which follows immediately over most of these stations.
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Hold on to your chairs, folks, for here they are, Bud

0: right, Costello, stop that yelling. What have you got in that box under your arm?
1: Abbott, I bought myself some nice green shorts. I love green shorts. Abbott, in fact, I've got a pair on right now.
0: You dropped your package, Costello. Pick it up. Costello, you lied to me. You're not wearing green shorts. You're wearing purple.
1: Abbott, if you had to squeeze all the way around what my shorts have to squeeze all the way around, you'd be purple, too.
0: Well, never mind that. Where were you all day yesterday?
1: Well, I was out at the racetrack. I had a hunch on a good horse.
0: Did you put the clock on him?
1: Yes, but he kept kicking it off.
0: Talk sense. What do you know about horses?
1: Abbott, I was born on a horse.
0: How could you be born on a horse?
1: The stork refused to carry me.
0: Did you bet on any horses?
1: Yes, I bet on a horse that finished first in the seventh race. Boy, am I mad.
0: He finished first in the seventh race, and you're mad? Why?
1: The horse started in the fourth race. But it was still a thrill, Abbott, to see him with all six legs driving across the finish line.
0: Six legs?
1: How six come... legs!
0: Wait a minute, how come six legs were driving him across the finish line?
1: Short horse, tall jockey. Well, Abbott, I've got to get down to the city hall now.
0: What for?
1: I made a speech down there this morning, and they presented me with the key.
0: What are you going back for?
1: Well, I washed my hands. I've got to get the key back.
0: Oh, quiet!
2: Before the boys get rolling into high gear, here's a fellow with a special message for you.

0: I called your house last night, Costello, and you weren't home. Where did you go?
1: Well, I was stepping out with Susan Miller. I took her to the Little Coconut Grove.
0: The Little Coconut Grove? Where is that?
1: It's in the basement of the regular nightclub, the Coconut Grove.
0: That's a fine place to take Susan Miller. Did you go anyplace else?
1: Oh, yes. Then we went to her house and we sat on the sofa and she read to me out of the Encyclopedia Britannica. She's been reading it to me for over 2 years.
0: Encyclopedia Britannica? That doesn't sound very interesting.
1: For the first 2 years it wasn't, but this year, we're up to the birds and the bees.
0: Birds and the bees. That's ridiculous. That's the kind of stuff they tell kids to teach them about life. Didn't your mother ever tell you about the birds and the bees?
1: Yes, and I took her seriously. I made a fool of myself.
0: What do you mean?
1: The next night I went to a dance and everybody laughed at me. I was the only guy there dancing with a woodpecker.
0: A woodpecker?
1: Yes. And right after the dance, I took the woodpecker home. I was walking through the woods and a ferocious skunk attacked me.
0: Well, you're more than a match for a skunk. Did you let him have it?
1: Well, it was about even.
0: Costello, why can't you be serious? Why can't you do something worthwhile, something to help people?
1: I did. Our neighbor's wife ran away, and she was gone for 6 months, and I went out and found her and brought her back to her husband.
0: Did her husband give you anything for bringing her back?
1: Yes, they're taking the stitches out of my head tomorrow.
2: Hey, you are you, Luke Costello?
1: Yeah, that's me.
2: Well, I've got some pictures I'd like to show you here. Do you recognize this picture?
1: Yes, sir. That's the entrance to Griffith's Park.
2: Yeah, well, who's that going into the park?
1: That's me.
2: And who's the girl with you?
1: That's Myrtle.
2: Do you recognize this picture?
1: Yes, sir. That's the fountain in Griffith Park.
2: Well, who's that standing beside the fountain?
1: That's me.
2: And who's that you got your arm around?
1: That's Myrtle.
2: Do you recognize this picture?
1: That's a bench in the park.
2: Who's that sitting on the bench?
1: That's me.
2: And who's the girl you're kissing?
1: That's Myrtle.
2: Yeah? Well, Myrtle, I'm Myrtle's husband. Oh. What are you going to do about it?
1: I'll take a dozen of these, six of those, and have this one enlarged.
2: Wise guy, huh? Well, I'll be out in the alley waiting for you after the show.
1: Okay, if you want to get tough. Okay, but remember, don't bring any of your gang out there to help you.
2: That's okay with me. I'll be there alone.
1: You're darn right, because how are you going to be there? Just have a step, you folks. You'll do anything to get a laugh. Why don't you get him a job at the filling station?
0: Oh, what could Norman do at a filling station?
1: With that big nose of his, he could replace a gas pump.
0: Now, wait a minute. He has a very sensitive nose. He can stand 3 feet from a table and smell cheese.
1: With that nose, he could stand 3 feet away and cut it.
0: Costello, Norman comes from my wife's branch of the family. You know, my wife and Norman both have the same nose, and they're very proud of that nose.
1: Well, there's enough there for both of them to be proud of. Believe me.
3: Critical hippopotamus. I heard what you
4: bigger
3: said.
4: Type they need. Bigger type.
3: I heard what you said about me.
0: Costello, apologize to my wife.
1: I'm sorry I said anything about your nose, Mrs. Abbott. After all, lots of families have big noses.
3: Oh, well, that's all right, Costello. Do big noses run in your family?
1: Only in the wintertime. With me, Mrs. Abbott. I'm as sharp as a horse. Let's face it.
3: Yes, you're the biggest horse face I ever saw.
0: That's telling you, honey. You certainly got a head on your shoulders.
1: Too bad it isn't on our neck.
3: Oh, you should talk. Get a look at your hands. They're all thumbs.
1: I can't help that. I'm a retired pin sitter. You should see my toes. I only got 8 toes.
3: Only 8 toes?
1: You see, I come from a very poor family.
0: And you also come from a very ugly family.
3: Yes. Your Aunt May is the ugliest woman in Paterson, New Jersey. How did your Uncle Mike ever marry her?
1: It wasn't his fault. When he met her, she was catching for the Detroit Tigers. And she didn't take her mask off until after the wedding.
3: Buddy, dear, tell him how you met me.
0: Honey, the day I met you, you fell straight from heaven.
1: Yes, it looks like she landed on her face.
3: Oh, you should talk, you puffed-up pickle-puss pelican.
0: Now, honey, Costello can't help it if he's ugly. There's nothing he can do about it.
3: Well, he can stay home. He doesn't have to roam around.
1: For your information, Mrs. Abbott, my face and Gregory Peck's face came from the same mold.
3: Yes, but yours is moldier than his.
0: careful what you say to my wife, Costello. She's a pretty powerful woman.
1: Yes, she's got a lot of muscle.
0: Oh, she got those from training. All her life, my wife has wanted to be a boxer.
1: Well, she got a good start. She looks like an Airedale already.
5: Ah, there you are, gentlemen. Gather around close. Step right up. I'm selling the wonder medicine, Dr. Hiccup's Magic Pickup.
0: How does it work?
5: Well, you take a drink. First you hiccup, then you pick up.
1: What do you pick up?
5: Your hat. It falls off when you hiccup.
1: Who lets these people in here anyway? Now, get out of the studio. It's the policy.
5: Policy, fine. I got just what you want. 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
1: Look,
5: right,
1: look,
5: here.
1: I don't want any insurance. Now, get out of the studio.
5: You don't want any insurance?
1: No.
5: Shame on you. Suppose you drop dead tomorrow. What's going to happen to your wife?
1: I'm not married.
5: Not married? I represent the Seersucker Matrimonial Agency of Schenectady, New York. Here you are. Girls in all walks of life. I can let you have a blonde, 2'2", with eyes of blue. Give you a redhead with beautiful pearly teeth. A nice brunette with
1: all
5: skin
1: right,
5: like
1: all
5: a peach.
1: Right, all right. I got plenty of girls.
5: Hey, how would you like to have one with a face for a change?
1: Now, get out of the studio, will you? 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
5: 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Ha-ha! Fine. Whoa, whoa, whoa. Wait a minute. My dear man. I made a mistake that time. I shouldn't have slapped you on the back. I made you spit out some of that water. Here. What was that fell out of your mouth here? What was that? One of the aspirin tablets?
1: No, I just dropped one of my teeth.
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1: Get out of the studio. It's guys like you that are making me lose my hair.
5: Losing your hair? I sell hair tonic.
1: Get out of the studio.
5: The finest kind of hair tonic in the world.
1: Will you get out of the studio?
5: Don't drink it. Hair tonic? You put that on your head. My dear man, that hair tonic is wonderful. It'll grow hair on a billiard ball.
1: Grows hair on a billiard ball?
5: Yeah. Of course, it slows up the game a little, but it's great stuff. That's wonderful hair tonic. I've been using that stuff on my head for 15 years.
1: Using hair tonic?
5: Yep.
1: The back of your head looks like an empty parking lot. I've seen more hair on 10 cents worth of bacon. Will you get out of the studio? If you don't get out of here and leave me alone, I'll kill myself.
5: Suicide. Good. I sell revolvers. Here you are. Here's our radio comedian special. There you are, the radio comedian special. This gun is guaranteed to kill anybody living with one shot.
1: It will kill anybody with one shot?
5: Yes, sir. Go ahead, shoot it.
1: Okay.
5: $5.
1: Here's the $5. Give me the gun.
5: There you are, right there. Oh. What's the matter?
1: How do you like that? I fired a shot and you're still up. I didn't even kill you.
5: Well, certainly, I sell bulletproof vests. Here's one right here.
6: Get him out of here.
7: Well, they deserve a breather after that one, so let's take a minute right about now to listen to this.

For every man, there is a woman. And here is Susan Miller, singing star of the Abbott and Costello Show, announcing her availability as she sings the latest Robin and Arlen musical hit.

0: Costello, what's the matter with you? Why are you looking so worried?
1: Well, I must have made a mistake on my income tax last month. I just got a letter from Washington.
2: Oh, that's nothing. Lots of people get letters from Washington.
1: Containing a floor plan of Alcatraz?
2: Quit worrying about yourself.
1: I ain't worrying about myself. I'm worrying about my Uncle Mike. He got knocked down by a truck, and on the way to the hospital, the ambulance crashed into a brick wall. When he got to the hospital, he fell off the operating table and fractured both his legs. This morning, he broke a mirror.
0: So what?
1: Do you think he'll have bad luck?
2: Don't worry about him. The doctors will fix him up. Modern surgery is wonderful.
1: Yes. Last year, my Aunt May lost her big toe, and they grafted some skin off her nose and made her a new one.
2: Well, that's wonderful.
1: Only now, every time she wants to sneeze, she's got to take off her shoe.
2: Forget about your relatives. They're just a bunch of lazy loafers.
1: They are not. My brother Pat is working.
2: What does he do?
1: He's a snob in a barber shop.
2: What does a snob do in a barber shop?
1: He brushes people off.
2: Oh, nonsense. Why don't you get yourself a job? It's about time you started working.
1: Look, I don't have to work, Abbott. I'm a horse player. I got a system. I play the jockeys. Yesterday, I bid on Midgey Shields, the greatest jockey in the world.
2: Did he win?
1: He's the fastest jockey in the business.
2: Well, did he win?
1: He come in third.
2: Well, that's not so fast.
1: It is when you consider that his horse came in eighth.
2: You idiot, you can't make any money at the racetrack.
1: Oh, I don't know. I had a pretty good day at the track yesterday.
2: You did?
1: Yeah, a fella gave me a ride home. I think some of them races are fixed, Abbott.
2: Why do you say that?
1: Well, one horse was carrying a jockey that weighed 200 pounds. They had lead weights hanging on his saddle. His tail was tied to the starting gate.
2: Well, what makes you think the race was fixed?
1: That horse won.
2: That settles it. You're going to quit fooling around and get a job.
3: Well, hello, boys.
2: Well, it's Susan Miller. Costello, tomorrow's Susan's birthday. What are you going to get her?
3: Oh, I could give you a hint on something I need, Costello.
1: Okay, what is it?
3: Well, it's something warm and soft. It's something a girl needs on a cool evening. And when she puts it on, everybody stares at her.
1: Now, where am I going to get a hot water bottle with sleeves?
2: Costello, you've got to give Susan something for her birthday.
1: I know. Susan, I'll get you a sterling silver back scratcher.
3: A sterling silver back scratcher? I wouldn't have any use for that.
1: Why?
3: Well, very few people have sterling silver backs. Well, I'll bet you.
1: She's mad at me because I took her driving last night and we parked near Malibu Beach. And then we went into the water.
2: Swimming on such a cold night? You don't think. If you thought about it, you wouldn't have gone in the water in the first place.
1: If I'd have thought about it, I wouldn't have let the car roll off the cliff.
2: I don't blame Susan for treating you like she does. You're stupid and you're lazy. I don't think you ever worked in your life.
1: Oh, I did so. I once worked at a chemical factory. One night just before quitting time, I mixed a batch of TNT with DDT and nitroglycerine, and I put on a small flame under it and went home. The next day, I couldn't go to work.
2: Why not?
1: I couldn't find the factory.
2: Well, enough of this nonsense. Here's the one-hand section of the paper. Now, look it over and find yourself a job.
1: Okay. Hey, this sounds like a job I could handle. Wanted, salesman to sell up kid.
2: What's up kid?
1: Nothing much. What's up with you? Hey, this sounds like a job for me. Wanted, man to head atomic division of nuclear interplanetary visualization of microscopic molecules and radar department. No experience necessary.
2: You idiot, give me that paper. Hey, look at this. There's a whole column of jobs for babysitters. Now, I'm going to get you a job as a babysitter. Come on, let's grab that bus. Whistle for the bus to stop.
4: Did you whistle for me?
1: I whistled for the bus.
4: You did not. That was a dog whistle. I know, because I used to be a dog. I used to be a St. Bernard dog.
1: What happened? Did you lose your liquor license?
2: Young man, you're not a St. Bernard.
4: Oh, no. I've been going to a doctor. I used to be a St. Bernard, but I'm not a St. Bernard anymore. I'm much better now. Now I'm a Pekingese.
2: Never mind him, Costello. Whistle for the bus.
4: Huh? Oh, you shouldn't have whistled like that. The doctor warned me. You shouldn't have...
2: Well, Costello, here's the first place that advertised for a babysitter. Go ahead, knock on the door.
5: Well, hello. What can I do for you?
6: Get a load of this gorgeous dame, Abbott. Pardon me, miss. What did you say?
5: I said, what can I do for you?
2: Lady, Costello wants a job sitting with your baby.
5: But I don't have any children.
6: I'll wait.
2: There must be some mistake. The ad in the paper said a babysitter was wanted at this address.
5: Oh, that must be for Mrs. Jones on the 7th floor.
6: Abbott, you go up to the 7th floor and I'll stay here with this lady.
2: No, no, you don't.
6: All right, then I'll stay here with this lady and you go up to the 7th floor.
2: That's different. I'll be right back.
6: How do you like that? After 20 years, that line finally worked.
5: Ah, you're so clever. And you're handsome, too.
6: And you, fair lady... You're the quintessence of loveliness. Your azure, you and eyes are like the languorous waters of the fabulous Nile. Your ruby lips are like the fiery rubies from the Tibetan mines of the Genghis Khan.
5: How can you say that?
6: I got writers who went to college.
5: You're so romantic.
6: I'm crazy about you. And that's something I don't tell every girl.
5: Why?
6: I don't know every girl.
5: I think I'm going to give you a kiss.
6: Ain't you afraid of them new kissing germs?
5: Kissing germs?
6: Ain't you heard of virus sex?
2: Costello. That job on the 7th floor is taken. Come on, we're going to answer the next ad.
5: Oh, before you leave, Chubby, I'm going to kiss you goodbye. Come here.
6: We're off again.
5: How's that? I'll kiss you again.
6: She'll knock your head.
2: Costello, I'm getting tired of all this.
6: How do you like that? I'm doing all the work. He's getting tired.
2: Well, here's the house that had the second ad for the babysitter. I hope the job's still open.
7: Well, what do you mugs want?
6: Abbott, I don't like the looks of this guy. Look, he's holding the baby.
2: Lots of men hold babies.
6: In their mouths?
2: Quiet, I'll handle this. We came here in answer to your ad. Costello wants to be a babysitter.
7: All right, come on in. I'll introduce you to the baby. Junior, this fat guy is going to be your babysitter.
2: Hey.
6: I think he likes you, Costello.
7: Okay, then. Behave yourself. He seems to like you, Costello, so you get the job. Every hour, you give the baby a spoonful of cod liver oil like this. Here, Junior, take the oil. How do you like that? Spits it out every time. Junior, here's another spoonful. Take it or I'll give it to Costello.
8: I like to see you do it.
6: No. No, I don't want that stuff. I don't want it now.
7: Open your mouth, Costello. Here. Now, and the next time you refuse to take the cod liver oil, this is what you're going to get. Come here, Costello. I'm going to teach this kid a lesson. Junior, just you watch what I do to Costello.
6: Oh.
8: Abbott.
2: Well, Costello, this farm is the last ad on the list for babysitters.
9: Well, boys, did you come for the job of babysitter? It's still open.
6: Abbott, you take this job. I don't ever want to see another babysitter.
2: No, all right. I'll sit with the baby, mister. Have you got anything Costello can do?
9: Why, sure, Mr. Abbott. You sit with the baby, and Costello can clean out the chicken coops. I'll be back from town in a couple of hours.
6: Well, I got my work all done. I wonder how Abbott is doing with the baby.
5: Ah, hello.
6: Hello. You're pretty. Who are you?
5: I'm the baby. Who are you?
6: I'm the jerk who cleaned out the chicken coops.

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0: 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This is Michael Roy saying goodbye until this same time next Wednesday. 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

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Here's Dennis to sing It's a Most

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0: Well, we've seldom seen a more glorious fall morning than this one in the little town of Weaverville. Brilliant sunshine turns each autumn leaf to gold, and there's a tang in the air like wine. No wonder there's a sparkle in every eye, a carefree smile on every face. No wonder pure joy of living... Well, wait a minute. What's this? Why, there's our young hero, Dennis Day, walking into the Anderson house with the most woe-begone expression we've ever seen. My goodness, he hasn't looked like this since the junior G-men discharged him for being overage. I wonder what's happened.
1: Why, Dennis, it's only 10 o'clock. What are you doing home from the shoe store?
2: I've got a good notion not to go back to that shoe store ever, Mildred. The boss and I had words this morning.
1: Words? What do you mean, words?
2: I said good morning, and he said you're fired.
1: Dennis, no. Well, what on earth did you do?
2: Oh, I guess it was that order I bought from a salesman without consulting the boss. Gosh, I still think 300 pairs of ladies' mules with fur on them at 50 cents a pair is a good buy.
1: Oh, gee, it seems so to me, too.
2: Sure. How did I know they were all size 13 and a half?
1: Dear, isn't it just awful the bad... Oh, hi, Daddy.
3: Good morning, children. Something wrong, Mildred? You look a little upset.
1: Oh, Dennis is out of work again, Daddy.
2: Yeah, it's getting pretty darn discouraging going from one job to another, Mr. Anderson.
3: Oh, now, all you need is a little responsibility, my boy. Until a young man gets married, he's like a deflated balloon, incapable of rising. Ah, someday you'll find your gas bag just as I have.
1: Daddy's right, Dennis. I've heard him say many times that he was incomplete until he met Mother.
3: Sure. She was what finished me off, all right.
1: Oh, Daddy.
3: Oh, well, just a little belly laugh to cheer up Dennis. Now, why not drop in at that employment agency downtown, my boy? I'm sure they'll locate something for you.
2: Gee, do you really think so?
3: Why, of course. And then when you're finished, drop over at the hotel. I'll be down there on business today, and we can have lunch together.
2: Okay, I'll see you around noon.
1: But try not to be too disappointed if the employment agency doesn't find something for you immediately, won't you, Dennis?
2: Sure, I will.
1: Remember, you can always collect your unemployment insurance. After all, $20 a week isn't to be sneezed at.
2: No, especially when it's $3 more than I've been making. So I thought if you could find me something steady,
4: Why, of course, young man. We'll do our very best for you.
2: Oh, thank you, sir.
4: Just sit right down on that couch while I read off a list of occupations, and when you hear one that appeals to you, let me know. Ready? Accountant? Actuary? Architect?
2: Who?
4: Architect?
2: No, Lou Spring.
4: Yes, it does do that once in a while.
2: I think it's only a flesh wound.
4: Perhaps we'd better get your vital statistics for our records before we go any further. Now, your name again?
2: Dennis Day.
4: Oh, yes. Your age and weight, please.
2: 22 and 159. The larger number is my weight.
4: Yes, I had a hunch it might be. As far as school is concerned, how far did you go, Mr. Day?
2: 3 blocks.
4: Mr. Day, I'm beginning to adore you. And now this next question usually gets a plain, dull yes or no for an answer. But somehow I'm counting on you heavily. Tell me, are you a white-collar worker?
2: Oh, usually, but of course you know how the laundries are these days.
4: I knew you wouldn't let me down. And now then, what was your last job?
2: Oh, I sold shoes.
4: What kind?
2: Right ones and left ones.
4: Interesting. People with 3 feet were just out of luck, huh?
2: Yeah, I guess so.
4: Shall we continue? This is fun. Are you by any chance adept with your hands, Mr. Day?
2: Well, I can put them in front of a light and make a rabbit shadow on the wall.
4: Well, bully for you. What I meant was, are you skilled at any manual labor?
2: Gee, no, I'm afraid not.
4: Then we have to rely on your mental attributes in placing you, huh?
2: Yes, sir.
4: We're in trouble, Mr. Dane.
2: Gosh, really?
4: Really. However, suppose you leave your number, and if something turns up, I'll give you a call.
2: Oh, swell. I'll be at the Weaverville Hotel for the next hour. After that call, 227.
4: Fine. If a man answers, I won't hang up. By some wild stretch of the imagination, it might be you.

0: Sam, I'm telling you, this hotel lobby is giving me the willies. What's the matter with people in these tank towns? Ain't they buying phony oil properties anymore?
1: Duke, it ain't like the old days. The oil racket's been done to death. Nowadays, you need a real standout dope.
0: Yeah, but you'd think a town this size would have at least one prime... Hey, Sam.
2: Huh?
0: See the... You see the kid over there waiting for someone, the one with them big, innocent, brown eyes?
1: You mean the guy over there twiddling his thumbs?
0: Yeah. See how hard he has to concentrate to keep him from colliding?
1: Uh-huh. Hey, look. That beautiful brunette with the wire hair terrier is walking right in front of him. Oh, brother, has she got gorgeous legs, huh? Look at the kid's head time.
0: Yeah, but he's looking at the wire-haired terrier.
1: Oh, that's our man. Go to work.
0: Pardon me, young man, but I just don't seem able to place your face.
3: Oh, really? It's just where everybody else's is.
0: No. What? I am trying...
1: I'm afraid I've got some bad news, J.B.
0: Yeah?
1: Oil has just been discovered on our land in Texas.
0: Oh, no! Oh, unless we can unload that land somehow, we'll be stuck with another $1 million.
3: This is stuck.
1: Look, young man, you don't understand. This puts us in a higher income tax bracket.
0: Sure, and right now we owe the government so much money that they don't know whether to throw us into jail or recognize us as a foreign power.
1: We could only find someone to take this land off our hands, say, for a measly $2 an acre.
3: Well, if you're really in trouble, fellas, I'd...
1: A good boy now. How much land do you want?
3: Well, wait till I figure how much cash I can lay my hands on. Let's see now. Could I get much oil out of about 2.5 yards?
0: We should have known, Sam.
1: Yeah, come on, Duke. Forget it, kid. We're looking for a big...
3: Hey, wait a minute. Gosh, this would be a wonderful thing for Mrs. Anderson. She might buy the whole 100 acres.
1: Mrs. Anderson?
3: Yeah, I'm going to marry her daughter. And if I let her in on this, she'll have something to thank me for.
0: Well, I'll tell you what we'll do, my boy. We'll give you this deed to the property. And if this Mrs. Anderson buys it, just turn the $200 over to us and we'll pay you a 10% commission. $10.
3: Oh, boy. Thanks, gentlemen. Gosh, Mrs. Anderson always wondered whether I had any brains or not. Well, I'll stop that in a hurry.
4: We'll continue our day in the life of Dennis Day in just a moment. Meanwhile, here's Dennis to sing With a Twist of the Wrist.

0: Well, Dennis has been promised a commission if he can sell Mrs. Anderson 100 acres of Texas oil land at $2 an acre. Not knowing, of course, that he's been taken in by two phony confidence men. And because the sale is so important to him, he's been remembering the main points of the salesmanship course he took in high school. Never force the issue. Wait until the thing you're selling comes up naturally and normally in the conversation. Let's watch him put this technique into operation.
1: Nice day, isn't it, Mrs. Anderson?
2: Yes.
1: A little warm for October.
2: Maybe.
1: Think prices will continue rising?
2: If they do, taxes better start coming down.
1: Mrs. Anderson, I'm glad you brought that up.
2: Brought what up?
1: Taxes. Great estate in the Union.
2: What?
1: Boy, what oil lands. Why, if you could buy just one little bit of
2: property... Oh, keep quiet.
1: Too abrupt, huh? Okay, let's try it again. Nice day, isn't it?
2: Dennis, I'm warning you. I'm in a black mood. I have a cold.
1: I'm glad you brought that up.
2: Brought what up?
1: Black gold.
2: What are you talking about?
1: Well, Mrs. Anderson, I know where you can buy some Texas oil property for only $2 an acre.
2: Oil property? Dennis Day, do you take me for an idiot?
1: What's that got to do with it?
2: Do you really think I'm dumb enough to fall for a thing like oil property?
1: But this will make you a millionaire, Mrs. Anderson. For an investment of only $2 an acre,
2: Stop. I wouldn't touch a thing like that with a 10-foot pole. It's the most ridiculous thing that...
1: Oh, I'll get it. Hello?
3: Hello, Mr. Day. This is Mr. Nelson at the employment agency.
2: Who is it, Dennis?
1: Oh, it's for me, Mrs. Anderson.
3: I never thought I'd be saying this to you, Mr. Day, but I have a job for you.
1: Oh, gosh, that's wonderful.
2: What's wonderful?
1: Oh, it's just business, Mrs. Anderson. Go ahead, Mr. Nelson.
3: Well, have you ever heard of C.J. Farrington?
1: C.J. Farrington?
2: Why, that's the richest man.
3: Property out in the hills, and he wants someone to clear it off for him.
1: Uh-huh.
3: Chop down trees and cut away the brush. He'll pay $10 for every acre that's cleared.
1: $10 an acre?
2: Good heavens, it's up $8 an acre already.
3: You know how to handle that type of work, don't you, Mr. Day?
1: Oh, sure. I can clean up all right.
2: Oh, Clara Anderson, you fool.
1: Tell him I'll be there first thing in the morning, Mr. Nelson.
2: Maybe it's not too late.
1: And thanks. Thanks very much. Goodbye.
2: Dennis.
1: Yes, ma'am?
2: I've said some rather peculiar things to you every now and then, haven't I, dear?
1: Yes, ma'am.
2: But you've always known that way down deep inside me, I adore you. Haven't you?
1: No, ma'am.

0: you don't understand, Dennis. You see, I want you to sell me that oil property at the original cost of $2 an acre.
1: You do? Well, gosh. Okay, sure.
0: Oh, you darling. I'll write you out a check for $200 immediately.
1: But I don't understand, Mrs. Anderson. A minute ago, you said you wouldn't touch it with a 10-foot pole.
0: Oh, well, you know that girls are always permitted to change their minds, don't you?
1: Sure, but what's that got to do? Ooh, I nearly said. $10, Mildred. Look, I gave your mother's check to those men, and they gave me 10 whole dollars. I'm going to be rich. I'm going to become a real estate operator. I've always wanted yachts, servants, Cadillacs, and a bow tie that lights up.
2: Understand is why Mother bought oil land. It isn't like her. Did Mr. Farrington really offer $10 an acre for it?
1: Huh? Gosh, no. He just offered me $10 an acre to clean off some... Oh, my. Oh, but she'll thank me when she becomes a millionaire.
2: You mean if she becomes a millionaire? What did those two men look like, Dennis?
1: Oh, just average-looking fellows. One was wearing a black and white checkered suit and had shifty eyes, and the other one was short, and the hair on his forehead came down to about... I could be in trouble, huh?
2: I hope not, Dennis. We better see where the property's located. That's why I got out this map of Texas.
1: Yeah, let's see what the deed says now. 20 miles due south of Galveston, Texas, and 75 miles west of Freeport. That would put it right about here on the map.
2: There?
1: Yeah, Gulf of Mexico.
2: Well, we better call the police.
1: We can't. I sold the land to your mother, and they'd arrest me. No, I'll go confess to your mother, and then she'll just... Yeah, let's call the police.
2: No. No, you were right. We can't. Oh, if there were only some way to get Mother's money back. To make those men think the oil property's really valuable.
1: Yeah, sure, but what are we
2: gonna... Wait! Dennis, I think I've got it. Get your hat, quick.
3: Why, yes, miss, who for you?
2: Oh, Mr. Brown, you've got to help us. I'm private secretary to a very prominent newscaster. Our plane was forced down en route to New York, and he simply must be on the air immediately.
3: Oh, I see. Which newscaster is it? Raymond Grand Swing, Elmer Davis, Gabriel Heater, Lowell Thomas, Fulton Lewis Jr.? I know them all personally.
2: Did you mention H.B. Kaltenborn?
3: No, I don't believe I ever met him.
2: You can come in now, Mr. Kaltenborn.
4: Good evening, everybody.
3: Well, good evening, Mr. Kaltenborn. This is a great honor, believe me.
4: Thank you. You're the manager of this radio station?
3: Yes, sir. My entire staff is at your disposal, sir.
4: Splendid. Your efforts will be appreciated, I'm sure.
3: Fine. Now, is there anything I can get for you?
4: Yes, this chair is a trifle hard. I'd like a nice soft cushion.
3: Yes, sir. I'll be right back with it.
2: Good work, Dennis. I'll run over to the hotel and make sure the radio in the lobby's real loud so those crooks will be sure to hear you. And when you get through, call Mother and tell her what's happened and what to expect.
1: Okay, and if it doesn't work, you call the undertaker and tell him who to expect.
4: And so, the situation in Russia is grave indeed.
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6: Relax, Duke.
4: And now we leave the foreign news of Russia and Prussia and turn to the domestic scene concerning a Texas oil gotcha. A tremendous oil strike was made late this afternoon on the floor of the Gulf of Mexico.
5: Sam, did you hear that?
6: Yeah, shut up a minute.
4: The locality of the strike is believed to be 20 miles south of Galveston and 75 miles west of Freeport.
5: Holy smoke, our Tidelands property.
4: It is interesting to note how the discovery came up. This factory was squeezing a walleye pipe, expecting to extract cod liver oil. Imagine his surprise when out squirted pure 100% Pennsylvania.
6: Oh, come on. Come on. We got to get hold of that Mrs. Anderson.
5: We got to get that property back.
0: In my life, I'm proud of you.
1: Yeah, I'm a pretty smart guy at times.
0: You certainly.

0: We could only figure out why the times are so far apart.
1: Well, this time you were glorious. Oh, if you could only have seen those crooked faces when I had my check back and told them how we tricked them with that fake broadcast.
0: Gee, I'll bet it was wonderful.
1: It was priceless.
2: Hi, everybody.
3: Oh, hi, hello, Mr.
0: Anderson.
2: Say, did you hear H.P. Calton?
1: Did we? Oh!
0: I'll say we did.
2: I found the hotel who owned that oil property. And guess what?
4: What?
2: But they couldn't have heard the broadcast because they sold me the entire property for $10 an acre.
1: Oh, no.
0: No.
2: You can explain. I'm going down to inspect the property.
1: Dennis Day, you started this.
0: Wait a minute. Mr. Anderson, I'll get my bathing suit and go with you.

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0: that look in his eyes, like a madman who wants to kill me. Someone does. Like the other three lying on the floor in a pool of blood. Almost 12 o'clock at night. Any minute now, there'll be a ring or a knock.
1: Midnight, the witching hour when the night is darkest, our fears the strongest, and our strength at its lowest ebb. Midnight, when the graves gape open and death strikes. How? You'll learn the answer in just a minute in The Creeper.

0: And now, Murder at Midnight. On this program, we bring you the best and most blood-curdling stories ever written. And so now we bring you a tale which you may have heard before. A tale which we consider a classic in terror and suspense. The Creeper by Joseph Ruskall.
1: Kitchenette to the New York apartment. A man and his wife listened to the evening news broadcast.
2: New York. The unknown killer called the Creeper has struck again, adding a third female corpse to his toll. Virginia Peters, a comely waitress, was found strangled to death in her third floor apartment early this morning while her radio blared. As in the previous murders, a note was found scrawled on the wall with the victim's lipstick and the plea, "For heaven's sake, catch me before I kill more. I cannot control myself." Oh. Police insist.
3: Now, why'd you turn it off?
4: Oh, how awful. And in this very neighborhood.
3: Let's hear the rest. It's very interesting.
4: Oh, you don't go turning that radio on again, Steve Grant. Heard enough. I'll go out of my mind, for heaven's sake.
3: That's it. A good, solid clue.
4: What is?
3: For heaven's sake. How many men ever use that expression?
4: Oh, shut up.
3: Okay, Mrs. Grant, pass the biscuits, my little pigeon.
4: Pass the biscuits, E.D.D. Three women in 3 days murdered in cold blood by a mad fiend right here in Washington Heights. I'm too sick to go out, too scared to stay in. The lock's broke. He sits there eating. Pass the biscuits.
3: There's nothing wrong with my appetite, my love.
4: Of course. That's what cost you your job on the police force. When I even think of...
3: Some men drink to escape. I eat.
4: Escape what? What?
3: An ugly tongue, a beautiful face, and a roving eye. In short, a wife.
4: Oh, so you're starting that again. You and your crazy jealousy.
3: Yeah, maybe that's the Creeper's way of escaping too, Georgia. Who knows?
4: Shut up. Go ahead and get a divorce. Go ahead. Can I help it if men look at me? I don't know why you come home at all. Where do you go? What do you do with yourself? Where were you this morning? Why'd you come back?
3: To eat. But someday I'll lose my appetite for that, too. And when I do, my dear, there'll be no escape. And now I'm off again. Kissed. Still using stage lipstick. Wipe it off. How many times must I tell you? You're married now, remember?
4: Steve, wait.
3: Yeah?
4: At least go buy my medicine.
3: Sorry, I got no time.
4: Don't leave me here alone. Stay home this evening. Please, I'm afraid.
3: Oh, don't be silly, pet. Nothing will happen to you. You got a doorman here, an elevator boy, Mrs. Stone across the hall, a phone. You're safe enough.
4: But the night lock, it doesn't work.
3: Oh, now you can't lock me out anymore.
4: It doesn't catch. Something's happened to it since last night. Steve.
3: Get a new one.
4: I can't get a locksmith. I've tried all day. Steve, please. If I want to phone you, where will you be?
3: Out. Goodbye. Take care of your cold. Pearly Chase, how are you?
5: Here you got thrown off the force, Steve.
3: Yeah, here you got thrown off the news, Pearly.
5: You heard wrong. I wasn't fired, I was just warned.
3: I wasn't fired either, just suspended for 3 days. Eating a lamb chop at Casey's when I should have been ringing in from the box at 162nd with all that trouble up there. On my way to headquarters now for reinstatement. I eat too much, my trouble is.
5: I drink too much. Hey, you're living up at the Heights, Steve.
3: Yeah.
5: That's funny, me too.
3: Yeah?
5: Hey, you're married now to a beautiful and lovely young... with admiration.
3: Say it again.
5: I think I knew her. Wasn't her stage name Georgia Dixon?
3: Yeah, that's her. I love that wench, but... women. How does a guy handle them? You know, maybe the Creeper has the right method.
5: Thank you for taking the words out of my mouth. Who's the Creeper, Steve? Any angles?
3: You tell me and I'll split the reward with you. Say, what do you think of Inspector Bradley's inside job here?
5: Nuts. Every janitor's a creeper? And as for that doorman Jim Ellis, it's because he worked at two of the three murder apartments? Pure coincidence. Anyway, they've released him. One thing, though. And I don't think even Bradley's put it together yet.
3: Yeah?
5: In all three cases, just before the Creeper struck, the door locks had already been tampered with.
3: You don't say.
5: You got a theory?
3: Well, sure. I mean, you take that note on the wall. For heaven's sake, in every case, for heaven's sake, catch me before I kill more.
5: I cannot control myself.
3: Right.
5: Oh.
3: Now, what man uses an expression like that? You want the lowdown?
1: It's just this. A creeper is a woman.
5: A gimmick, huh?
1: Yeah.
5: Like the height of the message from the floor is a trick, 6 feet. And yet I'll lay odds the creeper's no more than a guy your height, say, or mine. 5'9", just like us, you or me. Only crazy.
1: How do you figure that?
5: How do I figure lots of things? How do I know where the creeper's gonna strike next?
1: You do?
5: Certainly. The creeper's not so smart, he's just crazy. You'll play along crazy and you're one jump ahead of him. That's the trouble with Inspector Bradley. Why, he's up a tree. You expect logical clues from a madman? You play along crazy, make out you're the creeper. And what do you get?
1: Well, go ahead, let's see.
5: All right, the victims are all redheads, every one. You've noticed that, of course. 3 in 3 days?
1: Yeah, now that you mention
5: it. They all lived in the Heights, right? Agnes Martin, Jane Krutsky, Virginia Peters?
1: All right.
5: What was the number of the apartment in each case? Agnes lived in 1A, Jane 2B, Virginia 3C. Don't ask me the why or wherefore. Don't ask me the logic. Just play along crazy. You see what I mean? Where's he going to strike next?
1: Huh? I don't get you.
5: The next victim of the creeper also lives in the Heights. She's a redhead. Her night lock's been tampered with. She's going to get hers today, and her apartment number's 4D. Well, why are you looking at me? Don't you like my arithmetic?
1: Curly, my wife's a redhead. We live in the Heights. And our apartment number is... You're just a boozy reporter.
6: Your apartment number?
4: 4D, I told you.
6: 4D, of course. It's pretty late, but I'll have it delivered. I was busy admiring your lipstick, Mrs. Grant. I've nothing like it in stock. 4D, I should have guessed it anyway.
4: Why?
6: Well, a face is a number. Believe me, since you've moved into the neighborhood, Mrs. Grant, for me it has a special number, like Double Dandy Delicious Dream. 4Ds, you see?
4: Oh, go on. But you tell that to every customer, female.
6: I'm a ladies' man? Like the creeper? What did I say? What's going on in this block? Raw nerves. You can't joke. The creeper, the creeper. That's all I hear all day. It's mass hysteria. There ain't such an animal.
4: You don't think so?
6: I assure you, Mrs. Grant, it's a fairy tale for circulation of the tabloids. I'll send your prescription up with the boy.
4: No, I'll just wait here for
6: it. Well, it'll take some time. You should go right home and stay there if you're just getting over the flu. I'll tell you what. I'll deliver it myself. It'll be a flu.
4: No. I'll wait. I may not go right back. I don't want to be there alone. I'm afraid.
6: Very well. Suit yourself. Have a seat. For heaven's sake, stop me before I kill you.
4: What?
6: I cannot control my... Wait! I was only joking, Mrs. Grant. Wait, Mrs. Grant.
7: Why, yes, what's your hurry, dear?
4: I just got such a scare since these awful murders in this neighborhood.
7: Yes, isn't it terrible? Oh, I'm simply frightened to death myself. You walking home?
4: Yeah, I guess so.
7: Well, I'll go with you. It's good we live in the same house.
4: At least if I had a double lock, but the night one doesn't work.
7: Oh, really? Well, I have a chain lock besides, and still
4: it is. I sit and shiver when there's a sound at the door. Can't get a locksmith. Tried all day, but they're all so busy. Mr. Frank on the corner promised to, but didn't know when. Why are they all so busy?
7: Well, my dear, because every woman in the neighborhood's changing theirs, too. Simply a nightmare. Oh, but don't you worry. We'll stay together this evening. Mr. Stone's out, too. Think of it. We've never visited, though we live right across the hall from each other. Isn't that like a big city, for heaven's sake? Or would you rather I dropped in on you?
4: Well, I don't
7: well,
4: know.
7: Well, make it your place, then. Isn't it horrible, the ghastly things they're saying? The theories one doesn't know what to think next. You believe the latest?
4: The latest?
7: That maybe it's a woman, the creeper.
4: A woman?
7: Can you beat it? I just can't imagine how in the world the police figure that, for heaven's sake. Can you? I say, can you, Miss Grant?
4: Oh, I don't know. I was just thinking of something my husband...
7: Though I can see where a married woman now, if her husband was faithless, well, I can understand such a theory, because they take my husband now. You've met Mr. Stone, haven't you? Well, Mrs. Grant, why on earth are you staring at me like that, for heaven's sake?
4: Oh, I don't feel well. I must get home. I feel faint.
7: But Mrs. Grant...
1: sobbing with terror, a woman with red hair runs up the dark street, back to her apartment and the door with the broken lock. As the hands of the clock move on towards 12 o'clock and...

0: And now, back to Murder at Midnight and The Creeper. Back to Georgia Grant, hurrying hysterically through the dark streets toward the apartment with the broken lock on the door.
1: Good evening, ma'am. Out late, aren't you?
2: Oh, yeah, you're the new doorman?
1: Just relieving Charlie. Nice night.
2: Yeah, it was very nice.
1: Here, let me ring the elevator for you.
2: No, you don't have to trouble.
1: No trouble, ma'am. There. Apartment 4D, huh?
2: Yeah. How did you know?
1: Doesn't take long.
2: Will this elevator come?
1: Coming now. Terrible things, ma'am. The happenings.
2: What?
1: The creeper. It's sort of...
3: Going up?
2: Yeah.
3: Up and down. The ups and downs of life, that's me. I'm a living milkshake, Mrs. Grant. Uh-oh.
2: What's wrong, Jimmy?
3: Stuck. Imagine getting stuck between a third and fourth with a production like you.
2: Get going, Sonny. Want me to report you?
3: Okay. Can't you take a joke? Maybe I misconstrued that smile you always give me. Maybe you shouldn't ought to smile that way. Fourth floor.
2: Let me out.
3: If I drop in later, will you be more receptive?
2: Oh. Home. Oh, thank goodness. I must be going out of my mind. Gee. Where's my key? Darn this lock. Darn the lock. Hello. Is the locksmith in yet? Well, I want to know how soon I can get my lock changed. Yes, I know it's late, but he promised. This is Mrs. Grant. Yes, 4D, yes. I know you just explained to me, but I must...
4: Georgia?
2: Yes? Yes, so won't you...
4: I've please... been waiting for you.
5: Don't, you little fool, it's me. You want the whole house to... That's better.
2: What are you doing here?
4: Oh, don't worry. You haven't got a thing to worry about now. I've come to protect you. Give me the phone. Hello? Never mind about the lock, thank you. Sit down. Make yourself at home. Been waiting here for you. Long time no see, Georgia.
2: What do you want, Pearly?
4: Me? A headline. Your husband wants, too. He wants I should keep an eye on you.
2: What's that?
4: Sure. You didn't think Steve and I were acquainted, did you? Oh, yes. From way back. Just met him at a bar.
2: I don't believe you. What do you mean, keep an eye on me?
4: Oh, just in case the creep... You heard of the character?
2: You're mad. You've always been mad, Pearly Chase. Where is Steve? Why should he send you here? Why should he think the creeper will come here? What are you doing here?
4: Told you. Playing along crazy. Got a drink?
2: You're drunk now. And you're getting right out of here. You're nothing but a no-good rummy.
4: And you're nothing but a no-good... You finish it. When I took the drink, it was to drown you out, and you know it. I'm still a rum pot, Angel. Which means I haven't got rid of you yet.
2: Get out.
4: You little two-timing redhead. You're all the same, you redheads. Even a wedding ring can't change you. Don't play the innocent. My business is snooping. I make a living at it between drinks. So your new motto's love thy neighbor, huh? Mr. Stone across the hall? Poor dumb Steve.
2: I'm warning you. Get out or I'll call the police.
4: Stay where you are.
2: Oh, Pearly, what are you doing with that gun?
4: I wouldn't pick up that phone if I were you. You see, there's a big reward for the creeper and a heck of an exclusive, and I don't want to share it. I'm riding a hunch. Now sit down, darling. Just play along with me while I play along crazy. Sit down. That's it. Like we're expecting company.
1: Let's have some music. Don't just sit. Let's have some music.
5: I said turn on the radio.
1: That's it. That's a good girl. Dance music. Let's dance. Give me a room. Let's dance. Like old times. Around and around like my brain. Why are you trembling? I still love you, you little fool. Ask me why. I love you. I love you, you lovely redhead. I could kill you and you deserve it. Put the radio on, you could scream and no one would hear. I could put my hand on your throat like this and I could strangle you. Why are you crying? Stop it. I'm here to protect you. Stop crying. Cut it, I said. Cut it out. I can't stand it. I never could. Okay. You want me to leave? All right, I will. It's your funeral. What am I saving you for anyway? Where's my hat? In a few minutes, there'll be a knock or a ring or the door will just open. And you'll be lying in a pool of blood like the other three. Goodbye, my worthless. Give my regards to the creeper.
2: What if he comes back? He wants to kill me. He wants to kill me. Somebody wants to kill me. I must lie down. My head is splitting. Trying to frighten me. Still a spite, that's it. Like the other three. In a pool of blood. Like the other three. Like the other three. Almost 12 o'clock. Any minute now, there'll be a knock. Or a ring. Yes?
6: This is the doorman, Mrs. Grant.
2: Yes?
6: The druggist is here with the medicine. Shall I let him up?
2: The medicine? Yes, let it... No. Don't let that man up.
6: Want me to bring it up?
2: No. I'm perfectly all right. I don't need any... I don't need it, you hear? Don't you dare come up. Don't dare...

0: Please, please, I must have it changed right away. My lock, my door lock. Yes, this is Mrs. Grant. Yes, I do want it. Of course, anyone can get in, anyone. They want to murder me, but I don't know who. It's the creeper. Will you come right away? Thank you, thank you. Thank you so much, but hurry. Please, hurry or I'll go out of my mind. Oh, thank the Lord. Thank the Lord. I see other three in a pool of blood. Any minute now. A knock or a ring. Who? Who's there?
1: It's me, dear. Mrs. Stone.
0: Oh, what do you want?
1: I've been worried about you. Are you ill?
0: No, I'm all right, Mrs. Stone. I'm feeling fine.
1: Open up, dear. Don't you want me to keep you company?
0: No, thank you. I was just... Oh, stop that.
1: Oh, do let me in, silly. And
0: No, please. Go away. I'm going to sleep. Go away. You hear me? Go away. Hello.
2: Hello, Georgia. Are you all right?
0: Oh, Steve. Steve, I've been frantic. So good to hear your voice. Where are you?
2: At headquarters. I'm coming right home. Sweetheart, is anything wrong?
0: No, not now. Not when I hear you, Steve. I don't know what came over me all day. I've been imagining things. So silly. My nerves.
2: Sorry about supper tonight, honey. I wasn't myself. My job had me down, but now everything...
0: Oh, of course. Forgive me, Steve. I've been bad, bad, wicked. Darling, if you knew what I've gone through tonight, the most dreadful state. And then that... Steve, did you send someone here today?
2: Curly Chase?
0: Then you did?
2: Yeah, to keep you company. Isn't he still with you?
0: No, I just got rid of him.
2: Oh, I wish you hadn't. He's an all right guy. Smart reporter. Lives in the neighborhood, too. Honey, it sounds cockeyed. I mean, Pearlie's theory. But I was kind of worried when I got to thinking, so... Listen, Georgia.
0: Yes?
2: Don't let anyone in the house till I get home.
0: No, I won't, Steve.
2: Not anyone.
0: Steve, wait.
2: What?
0: Wait, Steve. It's, thank goodness it's last. Now I can breathe easy. Darling, just a minute.
2: Georgia. Hello. Hello, George.
1: Mr. Frank?
3: Mr. Frank.
0: Thank goodness you've come. Please, step in. It's the lock on this door. I want... just a moment. My husband's on the phone.
2: Did you hear me, Georgia?
0: Steve?
2: Yeah, what happened? There was something else I wanted to check.
0: It's all right, darling. Everything all right now, Steve. You needn't worry.
2: Didn't I just hear you talking to someone? Was that somebody at the door?
0: No, it's no one, dear. Just Mr. Frank, the locksmith. What a load.
2: Georgia, listen, Georgia. That's what I was going to tell you.
0: What is...
2: The police are on a new trail. They think maybe a locksmith. Georgia, you listen. They think maybe the creeper's a locksmith. Oh. Get him out, quick.
4: What nice lipstick you
2: Georgia,
4: use,
2: can you hear
4: Mrs. Grant. Yes.
2: Georgia.
4: Very nice. Lipstick.
2: Georgia.
4: Very nice.
2: Can you hear me, Georgia? Georgia. Hello, Georgia.
4: Hello?
2: Hello, who's this?
4: Hurry. Catch me before I kill more. For heaven's sake.
5: Soft footsteps hurrying down the corridor. Away from the door with the broken lock, now standing ajar. The body of a red-headed woman. And still, should she not have known that her only visitor would be death? And the clocks struck 12 for...

remember to be with us again when death knocks at the door, wearing a familiar face, and the clocks strike 12 for murder. Of Georgia was played by Ann Shepherd. With music by Charles Paul, Murder at Midnight was directed by Ann

One of the newest developments of chemical science to be made available commercially by the DuPont Company is Antu, a long-known chemical discovered during the war to be a better rat poison. Now it is available in branded compounds for your use. Antu is so powerful that a few ten-thousandths of an ounce will kill a rat. It is easy to use in a bait or as a tracking powder. While Antu is a special poison for the common rat and is not as dangerous as most rat poisons, it is a poison, and pets and animals should be kept away from it. Your local dealer probably sells a rat poison containing Antu, one of the DuPont Company's better things for better living through chemistry. As a result of long continuing research in the field of commercial explosives, the DuPont Company today manufactures more than 200 different formulations of dynamite, as well as other explosives, blasting supplies, and accessories. DuPont research has also brought to light new and more efficient ways of using explosives, including a new and better way to fire them, the DuPont Blasting Timer. It is now known that in some types of blasting, better results are obtained when one big blast is divided into a number of little ones, fired with almost unbelievable accuracy, a few thousandths of a second apart. The new DuPont invention, the DuPont Blasting Timer, detonates blasts in just this way. It looks like a portable radio. Inside the box, cams so delicately machined that they operate with greater accuracy than a fine stopwatch, close switches that fire the shots one after another. In developing natural resources such as coal and other minerals, blasting must occasionally be carried out near residential and business districts. Here, the timer is of service because it reduces the vibration of the ground. The DuPont timer also makes delay shooting even safer than before, providing an accurate means of firing the charges without using electric blasting caps in the drill holes and lessening the danger that an unfired charge will remain in a hole and go off later by accident. In addition, tests indicate that the DuPont blasting timer will be of considerable aid in rock quarries, bringing down the rock in smaller pieces, which means greater efficiency and lowered costs. This new DuPont invention is another contribution to efficiency and safety from the DuPont Company, maker of better things for better living through chemistry.

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4: This morning, my lawyer, Mr. Gurley, said he was trying to get me a reprieve. So I looked it up in a dictionary I got. It says, reprieve, to suspend temporarily the execution of a sentence upon... and relief or cessation from pain or ill. the first part, I guess Mr. Gurley can get. He knows all the rules. But the second part, cessation of pain, that's up to me. Maybe when I've spilled it all out and put it out on a table where I can look at it, why I'm hearing about the kid, about Lori, maybe then it'll come. Cessation of pain. I don't know. Anyway, I can try. Okay. Name? Steve Hannibal. My old lady had a name something, I guess. She read the name Stephen in a book, if she could read, which I doubt. Age 34, health excellent. But wait a minute. You don't want to sell me insurance. Because tonight I'm a state prisoner. 80483. Registered in cell 77 of the state penitentiary. That's the death cell. I'm in for murder. A bright boy, but right now, I don't know. I'm mixed up, but good. And not about being here, and not about murder. The pen is my home, away from home. And murder, why, in my social set, murder is as common as chickenpox in PS-137. No, it's that last year of honest toil that threw me for a loss. Because I wasn't mixed up at all in the night that Murph and Joe and I blew out of Chicago. That was a minor inconvenience, right in line with the way I'd always lived. Let's see, it was really 2 years ago. Murph and Joe and I and the boys had knocked off a payroll. A good, clean job, except for a couple of guys getting hurt fatally. And Murph was tipped off that one of the boys, he didn't know who, had squealed at the cops. So Murph knew we were hot, and he came up to my room on Madison Street.
5: I'm leaving Town Street tonight.
4: Yeah, it's an idea, so am I.
5: Yeah, we better blow, you and me and Joe, huh?
4: And the rest of the boys?
5: Well, I can't take care of everybody, Steve, you know how it is.
4: Sure, I know. You take care of the ones who you can't get along without and do your thinking for you.
5: Oh, that ain't it, Steve. Well, okay. Well, we got around 20 grand.
4: 23.
5: Yeah, sure, 23. With that dough, we can go down to Florida.
4: Yeah?
5: Yeah, and live down there all winter till the heat's off.
4: You think that's a bright idea, don't you, Murph?
5: Why, sure. Why not?
4: Yeah, we take a big, shiny suite in the Paradise Hotel, pick ourselves some dolls and...
5: Yeah, that's right.
4: Well, it's just what we're not going to do.
5: What do you mean?
4: We're not going to travel first class, spread dough around places like the Paradise, accompanied by any dolls.
5: Then why not?
4: The dough is marked, Bird Brain. The serial numbers have been written down, and they'll be looking for that kind of dough in places where dough changes hands. Places like the Paradise.
5: Well, we could go to some other place, like a rooming house in St. Pete.
4: Yeah, we could be smart if we put our minds on it.
5: Yeah, like what?
4: Like putting that package of dough out of circulation in a safety deposit box here.
5: You know that's all the dough we got?
4: Sure, but we can get along without it for the time being. It's worth a little discomfort to beat a murder rap.
5: Okay, say you're right. But we still have to leave town.
4: We'll leave, Murph, but this is how. I figure they'll never look for you where there isn't a stall shower. So we'll fool them. We'll ride the rails.

0: play that nine of hearts, Joe.
1: Huh?
0: Where?
1: Oh, yeah. Yeah, I was just going to.
0: You were, huh? Another story. Another guy outsmarts himself in solitaire.
2: Hey, it's cold in this boxcar, Steve.
0: Yeah, just pick up a phone, Murph. Tell the management. I'll give you more heat.
2: All right, all right. I just said it was cold.
0: At a time like this, be glad it's cold. Uh-uh, Joe. Mustn't cheat.
1: I wasn't cheating.
0: Oh, new game, huh? Where you slip the card under when you can't play it?
1: Ah, so what if I'm cheating? It's my skin, ain't it?
0: You're absolutely right. Boys have been picked up.
2: Well, I couldn't take care of everybody, Steve.
1: Oh, and none of them been picked up. Why should they be? Oh, boy, they're three I've been looking for.
0: None of them been picked up. Who's protecting them, Joe? Your fairy godmother?
1: Oh, why would the cops pick them up? They know that Murph used the gun. I mean, they probably guessed Murph was Trigger Man.
2: Why, you dirty...
0: Shut up, Murph. What else could the cops probably guess, Joe?
1: How would I know, Steve? Honest, I only thought that maybe...
0: Talk, Joe. What else did they guess about me?
1: Oh, nothing about you, Steve. Honest, they...
0: Spill it.
1: Spill it! I knew Murph was Trigger Man and...
2: You screaming, dirty rat, you.
1: No, no one else. Oh, honest, Steve, I didn't tell them anyone else was on the job. I thought if they picked up Murph, then you and me could... Hey, Steve. Steve, stop Murph.
0: Get back, Murph. Let him finish. Go on, finish.
1: I didn't squeal on you, Steve. Oh, you gotta believe me. Steve, you gotta... Steve, stop Murph. You can't let him... Steve, don't talk!
0: Was Murph being trigger happy. Joe went down sort of slow and quiet, like the movies you see of a parachute settling on the ground. I think he twitched a little. I looked out and saw the train was slowing up and we were coming into a freight yard. And not 50 feet across the tracks, I could see a couple of guys heading our way who looked like railroad dicks. I thought fast, like always. Murph was hot, very hot. And being shy on brains, if they picked him up, he'd lead them to the payroll door like a homing pigeon inside of 24 hours. And I hadn't anything pinned on me for a few years. If anyone took the rap, it would have had to be me. I never wanted to smell any share of that 23 grand. And this was a rap I thought sure I could beat. Unluckily, I go up for a year for manslaughter, claiming self-defense. Lucky, I bluffed my way out of it altogether. I talked fast to Murph. And when the boxcar stopped opposite those dicks, I had Murph's gun in my hand.
3: How many of you guys in there?
4: Three, mister.
3: Well, file out, boys. It's the end of the... Hey.
5: What's the matter, buddy?
3: One of those guys has a gun. What are you doing with that gun, brother?
4: I don't know.
3: And what's wrong with the other guy?
4: He shot him.
3: Huh?
4: I was over at the other end, minding my own business, and these two guys were yelling at each other, and he...
3: Okay,
4: took
3: okay. Now drop that gun, mister. I'm coming in. Is he dead? Oh, dead as a mackerel. All right, mister. Tell me about it.
4: I don't know what happened. It was his gun. It just went off.
3: Yeah? Did you see it? You over there.
4: I didn't see nothing. I tell you, I was down at the other end of the car, minding my own business. They've been yelling at each other for hours. I didn't pay any attention till the gun went off just now. Honest, I don't know anything.
3: Okay. Keep your shirt on. Looks like you're in trouble, mister.
4: I tell you, I don't know what happened.
5: Yeah, leave it at headquarters, buddy.
3: Yeah. Maybe you'll remember better at headquarters.
4: I don't know what happened.
3: All right, Dreamy. No matter what you remember, the rap is murder.
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0: I've been in worse spots. The charge was murder, first degree. But I knew I could cut that down. The best thing was to tin Murph loose without checking on him, and Joe was unidentified. I dreamed up a name I said I knew Joe by, read something or other, and it went down all right. And so then I settled down for what might be an extended vacation. A vacation that would earn me half of $23,000. Only one thing bothered me. It seems the town we picked to kill Joe in was going through one of those reform spasms, and the papers were really lathered up. And my case was made to order for them, a crime they could get holy about without stepping on any local toes. While I was waiting trial, they fried me good, and I burned about it. So that's why I didn't exactly clap hands when they told me a reporter was coming in to see me. And I didn't shout hallelujah either when I saw it was a doll. Sharp looking, all right, but still just a doll.
1: Hello.
0: Hi, chick.
1: You're Steve Hannibal?
0: Yeah.
1: I'm Laurie Ware of the News Press.
0: Uh-huh.
1: I'd like to get your story.
0: Look, sister, your job is writing. If you can't do it alone, you shouldn't have had the job.
1: I mean your side of the story.
0: No, isn't that nice of you to take an interest?
1: Oh, please. I wish you'd listen to me.
0: Go peddle your paper somewhere else.
1: Please.
0: Don't you understand English?
1: Look, I don't blame you for being suspicious of me. You see, I know the papers haven't been fair to you. I know they've been trying your case before it comes to trial.
0: So it happens every day.
1: And I feel sure there's more to this case than has been told. I got a feeling that...
0: You gotta be careful of those feelings, baby.
1: I have a hunch that you didn't do it. Maybe you were framed.
0: So, what if I was?
1: Well, I don't know how much I can do. Except I know that if you have a story, I can get it printed.
0: And that will make all the difference?
1: I don't know. At least when it comes to picking your jury, there'll be some people in this town who haven't made up their minds.
0: Well, there's something in that.
1: Well?
0: Okay. I'll tell you the real McCoy truth.
1: Oh, that's wonderful, Steve. I'll take it down.
0: Well, there isn't much to tell. I was just what the papers call an innocent bystander. I was asleep when it happened.
1: How many men were in the boxcar?
0: Before I went to sleep, there were six or seven. When the shots woke me up, I saw two guys jump off. We were moving pretty slow then because the train was coming into the yard.
1: But at the inquest, the police said you were holding the gun.
0: Yeah, sure I was, yeah. The cops yelled at me, and I saw I was holding it. Someone had planted it on me while I was half asleep, and the old boy in the corner said I had done it.
1: Yes, he said that you were fighting with...
0: I know, that I'd been fighting with rebels. I don't think he meant to frame me, but he kind of got me mixed up with one of the guys who scrammed.
1: That's it, Steve.
0: That's what, baby?
1: If you'd done it, you would have jumped off. You wouldn't just stand there waiting to be arrested with a gun in your hand, or you would have thrown the gun out.
0: Well, they would claim I didn't have time, but it's an angle.
1: And I'll pound it, Steve. I'll get your lawyer.
0: Yeah, I guess I'll need one.
1: You'll need all the help you can get.
0: What a doll. Sold on me even before she got the pitch. And what made my hand all aces was that the girl could really write. She had the News Press giving me more space than the World Series. Well, the other papers had to pick it up. And by the time my trial came up, why, I was local hero number one. An orphan child. The whole town wanted to adopt. So no one, least of all of me, was much surprised when the jury filed back into the jury box with their decision.
2: And the gentlemen of the jury reached a verdict?
3: We have, Your Honor.
2: Will you read the verdict?
3: We, the jury, find the defendant not guilty as charged.
0: Your word, kitten. What do they say? The pen is mightier than the sword?
1: Oh, I'm so happy I can help.
0: Well, you don't see me crying, honey. Oh, you want to dance?
1: Yeah, but...
0: Come on.
1: I want to talk. Have you got a home you're going to, or a job?
0: Now, look, kid, you've been Girl Scout enough today. Let's dance.
1: Please tell me, Steve. I'm worried about you.
0: I'm going to winter in California and summer in Maine.
1: You haven't any place to go.
0: Say America first. That's my motto.
1: Steve, I don't want to butt in, but... Well, Harry Singles will give you a job.
0: Yeah? Doing what?
1: In the circulation department.
0: You're kidding.
1: Well, it wouldn't be such a good job to start, but I know you could work up, Steve, and you'd like Harry.
0: 9 hours a day, 5 days a week. Is that it?
1: 5.5 days.
0: Steve Annable, punching a time clock. I suppose I get a social security number and everything, huh?
1: Don't you have one?
0: Unemployment insurance, income tax. That's a lot of legality.
1: Legality?
0: Skip it, kitten. Let me think. You know, I might just take a whirl at that job.
1: Oh, Steve, I think that's wonderful.
0: It's not so much the job, but if you and I have a lot of unfinished business, baby, and we can't get it all done in one day. But no, I want to dance. Come on, baby. That was the old brain, wasn't it, see? See, I had counted on Clifton not a little safe to join up with Murph. I didn't know where he'd gone, but I figured I'd be able to find him when the heat was off. But when Laurie said job, well, it was kind of new angle. I could stay right here in town, pull down enough dough to get by, and maybe a little on the side. It was the safest spot I could possibly be in for a long time. I went down to the newspaper office with Laurie the next morning and was hired. First time in my life such a thing ever happened to me. Harry Singles, he was a sharp guy from any racket. Working with him, I got so I didn't mind. Of course, the hours were very regular, all daytime, and I had to put on a clean shirt now and then. But always I had that $23,000 to think about. And the kid, Laurie, I couldn't have squared a better doll in Chicago, New York, any place. Only sometimes he made me nervous.
1: Let's not go out tonight, Steve. Let's stay here in my place, huh? I'll cook something.
0: Well, I don't know. It don't seem right.
1: What doesn't seem right?
0: Seeing a doll with class and an apron? Well, I can't get used to it.
1: Oh, you will eventually. After all, you're used to being a working man now.
0: No, don't be too sure, baby.
1: Steve, you know you love it.
0: I don't know. Sometimes I get the itch to move on.
1: Forget the itch, Steve. A rolling stone gathers no moss.
0: Yeah, so they tell me. But I saw some moss once, and I still wonder, what does a stone want with moss anyway? You see what I mean? Laurie kept telling me how much I like being a pillar of society, so that sometimes even I began to wonder. And then Harry started shoving raises at me and titles. Well, inside of no time, I was a district manager. Then I sat down and I figured the dough angle, and that gave me a shock. Because even if it was legal, I was making more dough week in and week out than I had with Murph and the boys. Well, the Chicago stick-up stayed hot, and I didn't hear from Murph, so I let it ride and kept working. Along about then, the papers were in a lather again, all the reforms, and the town was crawling with rackets, and Laurie was working on the story. Well, one night, Laurie was typing a story in a room, and I was in the living room waiting for the finish.

0: You want to read my answer?
1: Your answer?
0: Yeah. My article for tomorrow morning. I've written all about the note and why it was sent to me.
1: Yeah? Well, why do you figure?
0: Well, there's an out-of-town mobster who's moved in on the local rackets, and he's making a good thing of it. I found out about him 3 days ago, and I've really tracked him down.
1: Yeah, who is he?
0: Oh, here he goes by the name of Dude Ringler. But I knew that was an alias. I finally find out that he's a former big-time operator from Chicago. Wanted there for a lot of things, including murder.
1: Yeah?
0: I'm going to print it in the paper, and he'll be picked up just about the time the papers hit the street.
1: Oh, you told the cops, huh?
0: Not yet. I thought you'd be down with me.
1: And what's the guy's name in Chicago?
0: I don't know all of it. He headed up a gang there. They call him Murph.
1: I got that roller coaster feeling, only worse. I still can't figure it. She was only a half-baked doll moving into territory where anyone would likely get clipped. Why should I care? Something funny happened to me, and she could see it.
0: Steve, what's the matter?
1: No, you got to lay off, Lori. You got to quit.
0: Because of that ridiculous note?
1: Don't ask me why. Just quit.
0: Oh, I certainly won't quit, don't you see? That's just what he wants me to do.
1: Okay, I'll tell you. I know Murph.
0: You know him?
1: And he's trigger-happy. He's a rattlesnake in pants.
0: Well, then that's all the more reason.
1: Listen to me. I don't know why I'm doing this. I never missed figuring percentages before in my life, and I'm going to tell you something. I'm going to tell you before I wise up.
0: What, Steve?
1: You remember when you got my true story when I was up for that murder rap?
0: Of course I remember.
1: Well, that was all a pipe dream, sweetheart. Something for the books.
0: You lied to me? You did kill Red?
1: His name wasn't Red. He was a slimy little punk from a mob I ran with. He named Joe Tonelli.
0: Mob?
1: And he wasn't killed by me. He was killed by another guy who was in the car. He was killed by Murph. I covered for Murph because he was hot.
0: Steve, then you...
1: Listen.
0: They'll want you for those jobs, too.
1: Shut up. I'm listening.
0: What? What is it, Steve?
1: I hit someone in the other room and the door closed.
0: You're just imagining it, Steve.
1: Yeah, I guess I am. This being a squealer takes my skin off.
0: Oh, Steve.
1: But you got the story, baby. Short and sweet. Now, you can do what you want with it. Quit your job and live, or turn me in, too. What a doll. She cried on the front of my shirt. And then she smiled. And she called Harry Singles with me sitting there and told him she quit. She told him she was getting married the next morning to me, and, well, I played along. Then I left her. After telling him to button her lip and keep the door locked, I started to go find Murph to check on the $23,000 and put him wise so he'd lay low. I could see he still needed me to think for him. But there was something wrong. Something very wrong. I felt like I was cracking up. I let it ride until the morning. I was climbing up the stairs to pick up Gloria at 9 on the dot. And for some reason, I was feeling pretty good. Open up, chick. It's me. Open. Hello, Murph. Still trigger happy, huh?
2: Hello, Steve. And you don't have to call me names.
1: You're up kind of early, aren't you, Murph?
2: I was making a little call on your doll.
1: Yeah, I see you was.
2: She wasn't a bad-looking doll, Steve.
1: You didn't have to plug her. She quit her job.
2: Yeah? I didn't know about that. Well, still, she knew too much.
1: She wasn't going to use it, Murph.
2: Maybe. You told her about Joe. You shouldn't have done that, Steve.
1: So it was you I heard in here last night, huh?
2: No kidding. You heard me?
1: Yeah, I heard the door close. And you heard me tell her, huh?
2: Yeah. This, working legal is giving you bad habits, Steve. But I'll forget it. Come here. Come over here. Just look what she'd have wrote. Dude Ringer. Alias Murph. Alias we don't know how many other names. Wanted in a half a dozen cities for murder, larceny, and kidnapping. That wouldn't look good, Steve.
1: She wasn't going to use it.
2: No? Well, don't let it worry you. Well, that's about time we picked that $23,000. Hey, what's up, Steve?
1: You shouldn't have put your gun down, Murph.
2: What's eating you?
1: You shouldn't have put it down.
2: Steve, you're nuts.

0: That time the neighbors heard it. I didn't care. I kept pumping lead. When they came in, I was standing over Murph holding the gun. Same gun he used to kill the kid. So the cops got me for both of them. Both of them. And the Joe and the payroll job, too. They really thought they hit their jackpot with me. I didn't get many arguments. There wasn't any use. But see what I mean? I'm mixed up. You see? I've always been a sharp guy. I could have beat the game. Murph was right when he knocked off the kid. She did tell him, well, she did know too much. It's the way things worked out in our set. So why should I get a case of highs over a dog getting drilled? I can't figure it out. Now I'm trimming my fingernails waiting for Mr. Curley to get a reprieve. And I'm mixed up about that, too. Because in a dictionary, it's a word that's got kind of two meanings. And the way I feel, they don't mesh. They cancel each other out. To suspend temporarily the execution of sentence upon and relief for cessation of pain or ill. Well, any time now. Hello, Mr. Gurley.
1: Hello, Steve.
0: That's a good word.
1: My boy.
0: Turn your collar on, Mr. Gurley. If you're going to talk like that, spill it.
1: Wasn't any use, Steve. No reprieve. Sorry.
0: Mm-hmm. So I did. I got on until 6 a.m. No reprieve. No reprieve? I wouldn't say that, Mr. Gurley. I draw definition number 2. I get cessation of pain.

0: And so closes Reprieve, in which Roma Wines have brought you John Garfield, the star of tonight's study in Suspense. Suspense is produced, edited, and directed by William Spear.
1: Before our star returns to the microphone, let me say a word for Roma Wines, the sponsor of Suspense. 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
0: John Garfield appeared through the courtesy of Warner Brothers Studios and will soon be seen as Al Schmidt in their production, Pride of the Marines. Next Thursday, you will hear Mr. Dana Andrews as star of Suspense.
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0: You are 400 feet below the surface of the South Pacific. The heavy taste of chlorine gas souring your mouth. While somewhere up above you, searching through the night for you, is an enemy destroyer bent on sending the submarine and you to a murky death.
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0: November 6, 1944. USS Amberfish, SS-593, departed Pearl Harbor for her assigned patrol area, the East China Sea. She carried 82 men and 24 torpedoes. She was commanded by Lieutenant Commander Daniel Hall. Her record was zero. This was her fourth war patrol. On the 32nd day of patrol at 1700 hours, Amberfish surfaced off the southern coast of Japan.
1: Fog. Wouldn't you know it, Mac? If the sea doesn't run heavy, we get fog. What can you find in this?
2: What's the old man got planned for tonight, Lieutenant?
1: Routine. Night surface routine. You think the last night of patrol we've been...
2: Hold it.
3: Hiya, boys.
1: Captain?
2: Evening, sir.
3: That's a lousy night. What speed we making, Frank?
1: 5 knots, sir. 1 and 2 main engines on battery charge. Number 4 on propulsion.
3: Position?
1: About halfway through Osumi Strait. Course 045. Radar has the coast of Kyushu ranged at approximately 15 miles from the port beam, picking up the usual fishing boats. Aside from that?
3: Yeah. No. Nothing. 32 days and nothing. 4 patrols and nothing.
2: Sir, may I suggest something?
3: Yeah, sure, Mac. What?
2: Well, last night on patrol, sir, maybe we could go after one of those fishing boats, take some prisoners for intelligence, and sink her by gunfire.
3: We got no orders for it.
2: I know that, sir, but...
1: It might do us all some good, Captain. End up the patrol, and it's better than nothing.
3: I'm sorry, boys. We got no orders. That's it.
1: Yes, sir. Only we're all...
3: Only what?
1: Nothing, Captain. Nothing at all.
0: Two days at sea, cramped living, and thoughts pass between men without being spoken. He knows what the torpedo, the executive officer, the whole crew think. Captain Hall, a book commander. Last night on patrol, and he still goes by the book. Gotta blame someone for an empty sea, for a tired ship, for bringing back a full load of torpedoes 4 times in a row. The captain stares at the fog, and into his own thoughts. They need officers behind desks. That's where they'll put him after this patrol. A desk officer. Just a few more hours and he's headed for it.
1: Fog looks like it's thinning.
3: What? Oh, yeah. What's the time, Mac?
2: 0100, sir.
4: Bridge. This is the conning tower. Radar contact.
5: This is Bridge. What's bearing?
4: 033.
5: Captain?
3: Yeah.
4: It's just barely in range. It's funny looking. I don't think it's a fisherman this time.
3: This is Captain Radar. I'll be right there.
5: Scope's gone crazy. Can't be.
3: Keep the bridge, Frank.
5: Yes, sir.
3: Come on, Mac.
2: Yes, sir. This I gotta see.
3: Okay, Johnson, what have you got?
6: Yes, sir, Captain.
7: Now, there it is, sir. See? It's a pip, then it goes, nothing.
2: The scope's going crazy.
3: Come left to course 033.
8: 033, sir.
3: All stop.
4: All stop, sir.
3: All right, Mac, what do you hear on the bearing?
2: Nothing, sir. Not a thing.
7: Pip's gone. Nothing on the scope, either.
2: Must be the radar, Captain. Must be, with our luck.
3: Luck can change. Steady on course 033.
8: 033.
3: All ahead full.
4: All ahead full, sir.
0: You never can tell. There have been false alarms before. The procedure is standard, by the book. Maybe one last chance to break the dull, leaden monotony that smothers the boat. In the forward battery, the crew's quarters, another rumor.
9: Hey, we picked up speed. Really moving.
10: Relax, Bergen. I think they got something on the radar again. Cards to the players. Come on, you guys. I got a wife to support.
0: 5, 10, 15 minutes. All ahead full. The little flurry in the conning tower begins to settle. And then...
9: Captain?
7: There it is, sir. We've got it now, sir. We've got it.
3: Yeah.
6: Man tracking station.
2: Just one pip, but it's a big one. I don't believe it.
0: The men run. There's excitement. No feeling of obedient drill. Even the engines sound different. In the green eye of the radar, the spot grows stronger and holds. A chance, one last glimmering chance for the captain to show he's not a book, to keep his job. Out there in the night, there's something big and fast.
7: Three smaller pips now, Captain. One big ship and three escorts. Zigzagging.
3: Still a long way off. Bridge?
11: Yes, sir?
3: You see anything, Frank?
11: Not yet. Fog's gone, but it's black as pitch. Can we come up to him?
3: We'll come up to him. Just keep your eyes open. Maneuvering. Tell those motor max back there to give it everything. All ahead, flank.
8: Maneuvering. Make all speed.
12: All ahead, flank, sir.
2: What do you think we got, Captain?
3: We haven't got him yet.
2: One ship, three escorts. Must be worth something to the Japs.
12: The moon's coming out. We're getting the moon.
13: Got something on sound, sir. Heavy screws bearing 041.
3: Frank, got him on sound now. Can you see?
12: I think so, Captain. Wait a minute. Yeah. Yeah, I can just about see him. Bearing 040.
3: That's him. Oh, what do we got, Frank? What is he?
12: Oh, wait a minute. Oh, hold it. Aircraft carrier coming right down the groove.
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14: 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Standing by.
7: Another Zig, Captain. It's coming right at us.
3: What's the range now?
7: 8,000 yards, sir. Closing fast.
13: Light screws on sound. Destroyer 6,000 yards. He's echo range, sir.
3: Okay, Harris. Bridge, what about those escorts?
12: Moving around, Captain. Looks like they know that stuff. Take it down any time.
3: Keep your eye on them, Frank. We're going to stay up on the firing bearing now.
12: You mean on the surface for the whole attack?
3: They're looking for something submerged. Just keep those side bearings coming. We'll stay up as long as we can.
12: Okay, Captain. It's your party. Barry? Mark.
7: 041.
3: Range. Mark.
7: 7500 yards.
2: Set. He's right on, Captain.
3: How much time?
2: None, sir. Firing point in 15 seconds. All set. Ready to shoot.
13: Another destroyer, sir. Light screws, high speed. Turning this way.
12: God, a destroyer coming right at us.
3: Stand by forward. Bridge.
12: Destroyer.
3: I heard you. Shooting observation. Come on, give it to me.
12: Break off, Captain. Dive. He's turned on his lights.
3: Give me the carrier's bearing.
12: Bearing. Mark.
3: All right, Frank. Clear the bridge. Get out of here.
7: 049.
2: Set.
3: Fire. All ahead emergency. Take her down to 200 feet.
8: All ahead emergency, sir.
3: Rig for depth charge. Rig for silent running.
1: Destroyer had us cold, Captain. 600 yards won't have any trouble finding us now.
13: Destroyer close aboard 050.
3: Forget the destroyer. Sound, get on that carrier. Listen for those torpedoes to hit.
1: That's him. There he comes.
3: Mac, what's the time on the torpedo run?
2: 70 seconds. Get any second now.
1: Down 40 feet. Come on, get under, get under.
2: 75 seconds.
3: It should be a hit.
2: 80.
1: He's trying to ram. Hang on. Missed us. He missed.
3: Harris, did you hear a hit? Did you hear anything?
13: No, sir. I don't know. That destroyer, I didn't hear anything.
3: Missed. Yeah, we missed.
2: Down 70 feet.
3: All right, Sound, get on that destroyer. We're playing target now.

0: 200 feet, Captain. Leveling off.
1: How far to the bottom?
0: Another 100. Not so hot.
1: Echo ranging, sir.
2: He hasn't got us yet. Just poking around.
1: He's slowing down. Turning toward us now. Screws speeding up. Shifting short scale. He's got a contact. Here he comes. Coming on range. He's on us. He's dropped his charges.
2: Three. Four.
3: All right, boys. Hang
2: five.
3: On.
2: Six. Seven.
3: Hang on now.
2: Eight.
3: Hang on.
2: Nine. 10.
3: All right, emergency light. Turn on that ladder. Hey, somebody help me with Harris.
4: Turn down the volume. Went right through my head. I can't hear. I can't hear.
3: Johnson, get Harris out of here. Get him to his bunk. Find the pharmacist's mate.
4: Yes, sir. I can't.
3: Keep him quiet,
4: yes, sir.
0: Those charges were right on. Like he looked right down and saw us.
3: Yeah. Well, I guess we ran into an expert. Bergen, check all compartments, report all damage.
5: Yes, sir.
3: Mac, get somebody on sound.
6: I'll do it, sir.
0: We're in for it, huh, Captain?
3: Yeah. Just hope she stays together.
1: A beating. And for nothing. The captain tried. He had his chance. Check through the boat and pray none of the damage is beyond small, quiet repairs. Small, and particularly quiet.
7: After bilges flooding, hull dished in but holding.
1: It's the captain's command, because they thought he knew his job. They let him go to sea four times with $7 million and the lives of 82 men.
7: Number one and two airbanks emptied. Diving planes damaged. Losing depth control.
1: He listens to the damage. Nothing fatal yet. But it isn't over. There's an expert up there, and he's got all the time in the world, and he's going to take it.
8: 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And now, back to Escape.

0: 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No air conditioning, no fans, and the temperature climbs to 125 degrees. The boat slants at an odd angle. A bucket brigade bails endlessly from a flooding bilge, empties it forward, hoping to level the boat. A working party tries to repair the damaged diving planes.
1: Okay. Once more now. Slack off. Rest.
2: Oh, why are you getting back?
3: How's it coming, Mendoza?
2: I can't tell, sir. She's jammed good. Might be able to do something. Buster boy up there.
3: Well, do the best you can.
2: Sir, are you walking back to the conning tower?
3: Yeah. I'm on a goodwill tour.
2: Fine, sir, but would you mind taking your shoes off? Make a terrible noise.
3: Yeah, sure. I'm sorry.
0: Silence. Silence means life. Captain Hall walks the ship silently. The men smile weakly as he passes, but underneath he knows what they think. How much longer, Captain? How much more do we have to take? Captain is the brains. He knows. He should know.

0: Captain. We're going to get out of this, ain't we?
1: Yeah, Jensen, we'll get out of it. Now sit tight.
2: Captain Hull makes the Goodwill tour. Then back to the conning tower to wait, wait. The silent heat and sweat. The ship sweats, too. Thick, heavy humidity condensing on every possible surface. Like the steel was porous. Like the sea squeezing in. He's seen the men. He led them into this surface attack on a carrier. Be fast, get in close, and make sure. But it didn't work. Now, work hard to breathe the same foul air they breathed 4, 6, 10 hours ago. He led them into this, and for nothing.
3: Turning this way. There he comes again.
4: Must be leaky oil. That's what gives him the spot.
3: The bottom. 300 feet. Not so bad. Could have been 4. It's the oil. That's what he sees. That's all he needs.
1: We're not leaking oil.
3: God is perfect. He must see something.
1: That's enough. I said we're not leaking oil.
3: Captain.
1: What, Jensen?
0: Can we get off the bottom, sir?
1: Sure. When they get the diving planes in shape, and when our friend clears the area, we'll get up.
0: Yeah. Yeah, sure, we'll get up. Jensen, you want something to do? Take over the sound watch.
3: Yes, sir. Hot.
0: It's getting awful hot.
2: How many depth charges do you think that Jap's got?
5: Too many, sir. Just too many. Light screws. They're fading. He's going way off.
6: Gonna get a good run at it.
3: Maybe he thinks he scored a bullseye.
2: He's too good to make that kind of mistake.
3: Thanks. You're a big help.
2: Go on. Get yourself. It's too hard to argue.
3: Captain, maybe... Does he think he got us?
1: Jensen... Can you still hear him?
5: Just barely, sir. Just barely. It's gone now, sir. I can't hear him.
3: Captain?
1: Yeah, he's smart. Lie out there and wait. See if we move. And that's the way we got to look at it. There's one thing he doesn't know. We got to wait anyway. Settle down. You're all right.
6: It's sickening. Someone should open a window. It smells terrible in there.
3: Shut him up. Shut him up.
6: It's all right. I'm all right.
1: You better go to your bunk.
6: No, sir. I'm all right. I like it here. I wouldn't know what was going on in my bunk.
2: 14 hours. 14 hours and the destroyer's still up there. Only he can't be heard now. But there's a sense, a feel to it. Like an animal in the night that isn't seen. He's sunk subs before and knows how long a sub can hold out. The physical things, battery power, air, life is gauged on those. But the men, the captain tells himself that he can hold out as long as necessary, but the men can take just so much. Which is worse, a depth charge attack or waiting for the next one?
7: Captain.
1: Yeah, Mendoza.
7: Diving plane working party just about complete a repair.
1: Well, what about it?
7: Waiting for an answer, sir. Chief of the party requests permission for one smack with a 10-pound sledge.
6: No,
1: what? Is he crazy? You can hear that through the water for 10 miles.
7: Chief says one good smack would free the plane, sir.
1: Sound. Hear anything?
0: Fish, sir. Just fish out there.
3: Captain, maybe he has gone.
7: If the plane's working, sir, we'd be our own boss again.
1: Frank,
7: You're the captain, sir. What's the difference?
6: Don't let him, Captain. He'll hear it. I know he'll hear it.
1: Sound like a full sweep.
8: Nothing, sir. Nothing at all.
1: Okay, Mendoza. Permission granted. One smack.
7: Thank you, sir. Diving plane party. Permission granted. One smack. Make it good. Acknowledge, sir. Stand by.
6: I can hear that all the way to Tokyo.
8: Echo ranging.
6: I told you!
1: Shut up!
6: I'm coming again! Now he's gonna get
1: him! Shut him up! Stop him! Sit on him!
8: He's turning. Coming at us.

0: He's dropping the weight to starboard.
1: He didn't get the range. He's not sure.
0: He's turned away, sir. Going away at high speed.
2: He lost us, Captain. He lost us.
1: Mendoza, report from that damage party.
3: Reporting now, sir. Our planes work, sir. It's a jury rig, but they work.
4: Captain, you think we could try to get out of here?
2: Let's do it, Captain. We got the battery, but not much longer.
4: If we can get up there, sir, even if he's still there. We got torpedoes. It's better than being blown apart down here.
1: All right. Battle station surface, make ready all tubes and stand by. Surface!

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1: Hatch is clear.
0: All right, open her up. Let's get some air.
2: Smell. Smell that. Oh, boy.
0: Open the main induction. Start the blowers.
1: Can't see anything. We're clear.
2: Nothing to port. Wait a minute.
0: What?
2: Look at the sea, Captain. Out there.
0: Oil.
1: Oil, as far as you can see. Debris.
2: Take a big ship to put out that much junk, Frank.
1: You see it, Captain? That's why that baby gave us such a working over. You know what it means?
0: Yeah, I see it.
2: That's why the escort broke off attack. Probably went back to pick up his survivors. Well, what do you know?
0: Conning tower, pass the word. We got the carrier. Right full rudder. Set a course for home.
3: The course is due east. To the captain, the air smells fresh and sweet. Home with 82 men. 18 torpedoes left out of 24. But a captain who sinks a carrier doesn't have to worry about a desk job anymore. December 16, 1944. USS Amberfish, SS-593, completed her fourth war patrol. After experiencing severe depth charging from enemy forces, she surfaced and confirmed sinking of large aircraft carrier. Then, set course for Pearl Harbor.

0: Under the direction of Anthony Ellis, Escape has brought you Pressure by Richard Chandler, starring William Conrad as the captain, with Larry Thor as the narrator. Featured in the cast were Bob Sweeney, Hi Averback, Herb Ellis, Jerry Hausner, Frank Gerstle, Kurt Martell, and Eddie Firestone. Sound effects were by Gus Bays, Ralph Cummings, and Jack Sixsmith. The special music for Escape is composed and directed by Leith Stevens. Next week...
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0: Good evening, friends of the creaking door. This is your host to welcome you once again into the inner sanctum. Come on in for the crime of your lives and meet one of the illustrious inmates from our Who's Who. This cadaverous cut-up is Mr. Seymour Blade. His wife had a tiff with him and punctuated it with a kitchen knife through the middle, which is, of course, one way of making your point sting. All right, then, lend a fear now to some grim happenings and hear what kind of profit our star Boris Karloff and the role of Mark Dealers reaped when he put up Death for Sale. The ashtray in the reception room is stuffed with half-smoked cigarettes. The disheveled man waiting paces his caged animal steps this way and that. Each second his eyes dart to the door at the end of the room at the slightest sound. At last, the knob turns. The door swings wide open.
1: Well, Doctor?
2: Your wife is in pretty bad shape.
1: All right, this is my wife.
2: Oh, I'm sorry. I thought...
1: Forget it. Bad shape. But she's going to pull out of it, right?
2: Mr. Dealers...
1: She's not going to pull out of it?
2: Well, it doesn't look as if she will.
1: What?
2: There's a chance. Only a very small one, but still a chance.
1: You're lying. She's going to pull out of it. She's got to.
2: We're doing everything we can.
1: Look, even if she has to die, you could pull her out of it for an hour, couldn't you? Just an hour so that she could sign something.
2: Mr. Dealers.
1: It means everything to me, Doc. You could give her a shot or something, couldn't you?
2: Good day, Mr. Dealers.
1: I'll give you $5,000.
2: Good.
1: $10,000, Doc, and... You fool! You don't understand! You've got to do this for me! You've got to!
2: Doctor doesn't understand.
1: He'd do the same in my case, so would you, so would anybody. $50,000. I was 1 hour away from $50,000. Money that belongs to me, my money that I've waited 7 long years for, and I won't be cheated out of it.
2: 7 long years. It all seems so simple then, so sure. We had a perfect plan for $50,000, and nothing was going to keep us from it, and nothing did. Up to 3 weeks ago. That was when Cora called me at the office. I just thought she was imagining things again as she had right along. I told her so, but she said no. This man was watching her night and day.
3: He is, Mark. He's outside the house right now.
4: Oh, come now, Cora.
3: I tell you, he is.
4: Oh, you're just imagining things again. Why don't you try
3: to... I'm not imagining anything. He's right outside the house across the street, and I...
4: You'll be positive after 7 years?
3: I know I've been wrong before, but this time I'm sure Elliot's come back and...
4: What?
3: The doorbell just rang.
4: Who is it? Evelyn?
3: I suppose so. We're supposed to go to the movies together.
4: Good idea. Take your mind off believing everyone you see is Elliot's star.
3: You're not coming home, then?
4: Not till I've finished at the office.
3: All right, Mark. Suit yourself.
4: Goodbye, darling. My best to Evelyn.
3: Mark? Oh, all right, I'm coming. I was on the phone, Evelyn.
5: Aren't you going to ask me in? Oh, of course. After all these years, you've probably forgotten who I am. Allow me to introduce myself. My name is Elliot Starnes, your beloved husband.
3: Elliot, you're supposed to be...
5: Dead? Yes, I know I'm supposed to be, Cora. But as you can see, I'm very much alive.
3: I knew it was you this time. I know it.
5: I think you better ask me in, don't you? After all, it isn't very often that a husband comes back from the dead.
2: Back from the dead. That's what he was, all right. And when Cora called me this time, I didn't say I couldn't leave the office. All right, Cora, pull yourself together.
3: But Mark, you don't understand.
2: Oh, yes, I do. You've been scared for the last 7 years, and you're going to go on being scared for the rest of your life.
3: You want $5,000 more to disappear again.
2: Well, I didn't expect him to come back just to say hello. Of course he wants more money.
3: What are we going to do? He knows that we collect that $50,000 insurance money 3 weeks from now. He says if we don't come through with his five, he'll go straight to the insurance company.
2: Oh, don't be a fool. He's in this thing as much as we are. He won't do anything to spoil his chances. All he wants is money.
3: The longer he's around, the more chance we take that somebody might recognize him. Mark, we can go to jail.
2: We've waited a long time to get our hands on this money, and I don't expect to be cheated out of it now.
3: You're going to give him the $5,000?
2: I don't know. Maybe.
3: But
2: nothing. When did he say he's coming back?
3: Tonight. After midnight.
2: All right. I'll be here. We'll handle Elliot once and for all. And after this time, there won't be any coming back. I guess no matter how carefully you plan, there's always that one small thing you fail somehow to cover. 7 years before, I was sure we'd covered everything. And it was clever. Really clever. The law says that if a body isn't recovered after 7 years' time, a man is declared legally dead. So we found us a body, Cora and I did. We found Elliot Starnes and sold him on death for $5,000.
5: Sure, I'll do it. I'll marry Cora and then disappear. For $5,000, you can sell me on anything.
2: He married Cora, and a little while after the policy was issued, his automobile was found at the bottom of Ridgely's Pond. The police dragged the water for days, but naturally didn't find the body, and the insurance people exercised their right to withhold payment till Elliot was declared legally dead.
3: I understand, gentlemen, and I don't even care about the money. All I care about is that my poor husband is dead.
2: It was clever, all right, and Cora put on a good act. We knew we'd cash in while others had failed because we weren't anxious. We were willing to wait for 7 years. And wait we did. It was a perfect plan. Nothing was going to keep us from it. Nothing except... Now, Elliot has come back. He swore he'd never return and he'd gone back on his word, but by midnight... I'd made up my mind how to handle Elliot.
3: No, Mark.
2: The only way.
3: No.
2: The only way. This five that he wants, that's only the beginning. He'll hold us up all his life.
3: No.
2: He'll drain us dry of every cent of that $50,000.
3: I won't let you
2: yes,
3: do it.
2: Yes, you will. We're in this far. You won't back down now.
3: I've got to. I never dreamed it would turn out like this.
2: Another few weeks and he'll be legally dead.
3: There must be another way.
2: Only this, believe me. And after it's done... It'll be you and me and nobody the wise. Go on. Open the door for him.
3: What?
2: Cora, do what I say.
3: I can't.
2: You've got to.
3: What?
2: I'll be inside. Tell him everything is set.
3: Hello.
5: Won't you come in, Elliot? Thanks, my dear. Don't mind if I do. Mark here yet, Cora?
3: Yes. He's in the living room.
5: Oh, fine. Then you and Mark have agreed on the deal for me.
3: Yes, we have. Come in, Elliot. Everything's set.
0: Is waiting for Elliot in the, you'll pardon the expression, living room. Whatever happens to Elliot actually served him right. After all, here in the sanctum, we don't go for live people walking around as if they were ghosts. It's enough to scare the death out of us. Poor Cora's so nervous. She just can't look a corpus delicti in the prima facie. Well... Enough grave philosophy. Suppose we let our star, Boris Karloff, take up our stark story where we left off.
2: Everything was set. I planned to kill Elliot with the knife I held behind me, and I felt absolutely no compunction about it.
6: Are you... You're joking.
2: No, Elliot.
6: You're crazy. Cora, stop him. You'll never get away with it. Ma! No!
2: I buried him in the back of the house. I say I did, because Cora wasn't much use to anyone that night or for several days afterwards. She got over it, as I knew she would. She got over it when she realized that I was right, that we had gotten away from him. And no one could ever know and no one would miss him. She got over it when I reminded her that in just one more week, we'd be sharing that $50,000.
3: Just 1 week.
2: That's right, Cora.
3: I've been a lot of trouble to you these past few days. I am sorry.
2: Oh, forget it. It's all over.
3: Yes, it is. I'll feel a lot better when the money's actually ours. Somehow, way in the back of my mind, I feel that maybe we won't...
2: Look, darling, it's as good as ours now. There's nothing left in the way, not a single thing.
3: 1 week.
2: That's all. Now, wouldn't you know? You expecting anyone?
3: No.
2: Evelyn?
3: Not at this hour.
2: Well, whoever it is, get rid of them.
3: Yes, darling. I'll get rid of them. Yes?
7: Mrs. Stein?
3: Yes?
7: Mrs. Elliot Stein?
3: That's right.
7: I want to talk to you. Here's my car.
3: Well, I'm sorry. I'm busy right now.
7: You're too busy to see me. I can promise you that.
3: Oh, now, see here.
7: Nice card, ain't it? Real fancy engraving. Mrs. Elliot Stein. That's right. I'm the woman Elliot married after he disappeared 7 years ago. Now, I don't think you're going to be too busy to see me after all. Do you?
2: Maybe it's fate. Maybe it's all in the cards. You work hard. You think out a plan that's letter perfect. Then up pops the unexpected, forcing you into the first desperate step to lick it. First Elliot Starnes himself, then his second wife that we didn't know existed.
7: And here's our wedding license, just in case you don't believe me. Here, you can look at it.
2: Take it easy, Cora. We believe you're his wife, Mrs. Starnes.
7: And he's got a birthmark?
2: We said we believe you. Now, what do you want?
7: What does any good woman want? My husband.
2: And why come here?
7: Where else would I go?
2: I'm afraid we don't understand. Do we, Cora?
3: No.
7: I'm afraid you do.
2: Now, look here.
7: I'm afraid you understand awful well. Elliot told me.
2: Told you what?
7: What you two were doing. He also told me if he should fail to come home after a couple of days.
2: Mrs. Starnes, we haven't seen your husband for 7 years.
7: Now, you don't expect me to believe that, do you?
2: I don't see why not.
7: I do. You see, Mr. Devers, the other day, with my own eyes, I seen Elliot walk into this house. But I didn't see him walk out again. What's the matter, Mr. Devers? You got nothing to say?
2: What do you want, Mrs. Starnes?
7: My husband, of course. Only since you killed him, I can't very well have that, can I?
3: What?
7: He's the only man I ever loved.
3: And you killed him. I never should have let him come here. For days I begged him not to.
2: Mrs. Starnes.
3: I made a mistake letting him come here. I know that now. But I want him back. I love him and I want Elliot back.
2: You want your husband, Mrs. Starnes? Or a substantial sum of money?
3: Huh?
2: How much?
3: How can you talk about money at a time like this?
2: 5,000.
3: I loved my husband, Mr. Dean.
2: 7,500. Well, how much?
7: 25,000.
3: What?
7: In cash.
3: Mark.
2: Let me handle this, Cora. And if we refuse?
7: Well, then I'll just naturally have to tell my story to the police.
2: Cora.
3: But you...
7: Oh, let's drop all the small talk, Mr. Devers. I want 25,000 and I want it fast. Now make up your mind.
2: I'll make up my mind.
7: Now, Mr. Devers, don't get rough. I'm not as dumb as my ex-husband. I've taken steps against anything happening to me.
3: No, Mark.
7: Better listen to her.
2: You're not getting away with this.
7: Then you don't get away with Elliot's murder.
2: Oh, help me.
7: Before you put that hand on me, You better have your lady friend look out that window.
8: What?
3: There's a taxi across the street, Fox.
7: My taxi. And the driver knows I'm in here. You'd have to kill him, too. Elliot's ever-loving second wife is here to stay. If you want to get her out of your life, the cost is going to be $25,000. By this time tomorrow night.
0: After she left, I had some work to do on Cora.
3: It won't be the same way, Mark. Not another murder.
0: You said anything like that.
3: Promise me? Not the same way.
0: Sure, promise. After all, if we can get away with $25,000, is that so bad?
3: I'd rather settle for none of it.
0: Huh?
3: That money won't do us any good now.
0: Why not?
3: It just won't.
0: Oh, you're all upset. You'll feel differently day after tomorrow when you sign those papers in the insurance office and they hand that fat check over to you.
3: No, Mark. I'll never feel differently about it again.
0: I knew I couldn't work Cora my way much longer. But it was just two more days. Two more days to get that $50,000. Just two things to settle in just 2 days. First, there was Mrs. Starr. When she came to my apartment the next night, I handed the envelope over to her.
7: It's all here?
0: You could open the envelope and count it if you like.
7: I don't have to, do I?
0: And what if I cheated you?
7: You wouldn't. I could always come back.
0: You could always come back for more anyway.
7: What do you think I am?
0: Doesn't make it.

0: Just clips of newspaper. Where can I get $25,000?
1: I don't care about the money.
0: I do. I've cared about it for 7 years. Cared enough to murder once, and I can do it again. Now, Mrs. Thorn, I've no hard feelings towards you. None at all. Just two things to take care of in just 2 days. The first, Mrs. Starnes was taken care of, and the second was now just an hour away. The $50,000 was waiting in the insurance office for Cora. All she had to do was sign her name on some papers to get it. Oh, you can imagine how relieved I was as I sat next to Cora when she drove to the insurance office. But it was different with Cora. Cora didn't say a word.
2: There's nothing left to say, Mark.
0: Oh, money won't make you talk, Cora. You wait and see. After you get your hands on the... Hey, you're taking the wrong street.
2: No, Mark.
0: Sure you are. This is the way.
2: It's the only way left for us, Mark.
0: Huh?
2: We're driving straight out of town. We're never coming back. There'll be no more murders.
0: Cora.
2: I know you killed that woman.
0: Now, where did you ever get that idea? I paid her and she left.
2: I was outside your apartment house last night.
0: All right. So you know now. What did you expect? I couldn't let it all go down the drain, not after 7 years. Turn the car around.
2: No.
0: You're going to sign those papers. I want that money.
2: It's too late, Mark.
0: Look, what it is.
2: Let go.
0: You're turning this car around.
2: Mark, the wheel, let go.
0: I wasn't even scratched in the crash. Cora wasn't that lucky. I rushed her here to the hospital. You heard what the doctor said.
3: There's a chance. Only a small one, but still a chance.
0: Oh, the doctor doesn't understand. There's got to be more than only one small chance. I was 1 hour away from that $50,000. Money that belongs to me, money that I've waited 7 years for. I won't be cheated out of it. Cora's got to live. She's got to sign those papers.
3: There's someone waiting for you down the corridor, Mr. Deville.
0: What about Cora? There's still a chance, isn't there?
3: No chance at all anymore.
0: You're lying.
3: The gentleman is waiting.
0: You're lying. She's not dead. She can't be.
3: The gentleman is from the police. She asked me to call.
0: It's a lie. She's not dead.
3: Mr. Deville, try to understand. She is...
0: No! It's not true, and I won't listen to you. She's got to sign those papers. You've only got to keep her alive another hour. You're a doctor. You can do that.
3: Mr. Stevens,
0: 7 years. Don't you understand? Oh, I can't let 7 years go down the drain. 7 years. It can't turn out that way. No. She's not dead.
4: So Mark's $50,000 went down the drain after all. And Mark went down the hatch of a scaffold. You know, I can't feel sorry for Mrs. Starn. She should have known that a rolling widow gathers only moss to Leo. Yes, sir, when you use a dead husband for blackmail, you're bound to end up face down. Oh, a footnote. When you're dealing with life insurance, remember, honesty is the best policy.
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2: Let me have one of those guns.
3: That'll be 25.
2: a kick, Bud?
3: A quarter it is. Now, how do I win a prize?
2: How does he win a prize, the man asks? Why, it's easy, Bud. Hit the clay pipe 5 times in a row and you get a Cupid doll.
3: I see. Well, here goes.
2: Take it easy, will you, Bud?
3: I've got 10 shots left, haven't I?
2: Yeah, but do me a favor. Get careless.
3: Well, I'm all out of bullets.
2: Well, I'm all out of dolls.
3: Where'd you know, Margo?
4: Oh, I don't know. Let's see. Oh, look, come on over there. The Wax Museum. Pablo's of Horror. That's for me.
2: Hey, I suggest that you pass that place by, lady.
4: Why?
2: Well, it's pretty gory stuff. Scenes of murders and famous crimes. And besides, that old guy sitting in the front of the place is enough to keep you out.
3: Who is he?
2: That's the watchman, old Top Wright. He should be one of the wax exhibits himself.
3: Oh, what's wrong with it?
2: Well, he's forget I said anything. If you want to go in there, suit yourself.
3: Well, we'll save it for later on. Come on, Margo.
4: Come on, what am I going to do with all these dolls?
3: You can start a collection. Who knows, you might...
5: Excuse me, sir. Wouldn't you like to take the lady inside and show her the beautiful lifelike statues? It's a very intriguing exhibit.
3: No, I'm sorry.
4: Oh, Lamont, come on, let's go in.
5: You're passing up the best show on the island. You're very foolish not to go in.
4: Oh, Lamont, why didn't you take me in there?
3: Well, a lot of other things to see, Margo.
4: I know, but I would have enjoyed the museum. It sounds very impressive.
5: I think the little lady is right. She'd be very impressed.
3: It is. You're the most persistent barker I've ever seen.
5: Oh, I'm not a barker. I'm just the watchman. Now, you come with me, and I myself will personally conduct you through the rooms, huh?
6: And the mayor. It is the finest
3: two
6: show
3: tickets,
6: on the
3: please.
6: Ground. Two, what? Oh, 2 tickets? Yes, sir. Right away. 40 cents, please.
3: Here you are.
6: Jill, Fred.
5: Now, if you'll just follow me. Right through this door. Now, here we are. Now, we'll start at this end of the room first. These wax tableaux represent famous death scenes in history. This one is Marat's bathtub murder scene. Excellent, isn't it?
4: Oh, yes, it's excellent.
5: Now this scene... Wait, I'll pull back the curtain. This scene is the kidnapping of the twin crown princes of France. Note the lifelike appearance of the figures. Remarkable, isn't it?
3: Yes, it is.
4: Where are these figures made, Lamont?
3: I don't know. Can you tell us, Mr. Margo? He's gone.
4: What? Why, yes, where did he go?
3: I don't know. Let's have a quick look at this one exhibit and leave, huh?
4: Yeah, the faster the better. Say, what is this tableau supposed to be?
3: I believe it's the death of Marie Antoinette on the guillotine.
4: These figures look even more lifelike than the others, don't you think?
3: Yes.
4: Look, see how naturally the executioner's cloak draped around the... Lamont, what happened?
3: The blade of the guillotine fell.
4: Lamont, look. Blood.
3: Huh?
4: Blood dripping down.
3: Let's have a closer look at this figure.
4: Oh, Lamont. It's that girl we saw on the boat in the streets of Venice.
3: So it is. Wait. I'll take the mask off this figure of the executioner. There.
4: Oh, it's the boy. The boy who was with her. He's dead, too.
3: Come on, Margo. We'll find old Pop Wright. See what he knows about this.
7: It's the one, the original Wax Museum of Horror.
3: Listen, there are two people who've just been killed in one of your exhibits.
7: Wait a minute
3: I'm
7: now.
3: I'm telling you the truth. Go in and see for yourself.
7: That's what they all say when they see our show, brother. Step right up, folks.
3: Listen, where's that old man, the one they call Pop Wright?
7: I don't know who you mean, brother. Step up, folks.
3: Well, come on, Margo. I'll see what I can find out from the shooting gallery man.
4: He told us himself he stayed there at night.
3: Of course he did.
2: You back again, bud?
3: Look, who is that old man you pointed out to us, and why did you warn us against him?
5: What old man?
3: The one you call Pop Wright. Who's Pop Wright?
4: Oh, Lamont, you're not going to get any satisfaction here.
2: You got any questions to ask? There's John Norcross, the owner of this park. He'll answer them for you. Oh, Mr. Norcross.
8: Yes? What is it?
3: Mr. Norcross, I've just come from the Wax Museum. Two people have just been murdered in there.
8: What?
3: That's the truth. Come quickly, I'll show you.
8: Did you notify the man on the door?
3: Yes, and he paid no attention to me.
8: Where are the bodies?
3: In one of the tableaus. This one over here. The death of Marie Antoinette. The dead people were substituted for the wax figures. There, you see.
4: Why,
9: Where's it gone?
4: Lamont, what happened?
6: Say, now what is this?
3: Believe me, Mr. Norcross, we saw the dead bodies of a young man and woman in this tableau just a minute ago.
6: Well, where are they now?
3: I don't know.
6: I'm afraid you two have been wasting my time. I have other things to attend to. You'll excuse me.
3: Oh, wait. I tell you, Mr. Norcross, that we saw those two...
4: No, we wouldn't even listen to him.
3: We didn't see those bodies, huh? Well, Mr. Norcross, you're going to hear more of this. And you're going to explain your indifference to our discovery when you receive a visit from the Shadow.
10: Hello? Yes, this is Norcross. Yes. Yes. But there's only one thing I want you to remember. The men are to hold their jobs regardless of what happens. Yes. Right, goodbye.
6: Well, now, think nothing of it. Now, this here is the place where you last saw them young folks alive. Is that right?
3: Yes, Miss Evans.
6: I see.
3: Their boat was floating in front of this replica of the Venetian Palace. Let's tie up here.
6: All right.
4: And this is just about where we heard the moan, too.
6: Is it?
3: What moan? Well, we heard a strange crying noise just before we bumped into the young couple's boat.
6: You mean there's ghosts mixed up in this, too?
3: Oh, I hardly think so.
6: Boy, am I the one for getting screwy assignments. Moan. Kids disappear. They turn up as corpses in a wax museum. And they disappear again.
4: Well, that's part of a detective's life, isn't it?
6: That's the seamy side, miss. Me, I like details like special duty at the ballpark. Particular if there's a doubleheader on.
3: Well, we've got a little doubleheader of our own right here. Now, let's see if there's an opening in any of these phony palaces. Help me feel along these walls, will you, Evan?
6: Sure. Wait till I go home tonight and the missus says, what have you been doing all day, Evan? And I say, honey, I was riding through the Venetian tunnels of love. Boy, for this I joined the force.
3: Hello, what's this?
4: Find something, Lamont?
3: I believe these window shutters open. Yes. There seems to be a passageway here.
6: Say, maybe you found something.
3: Come on, let me help you out of the boat, Margo.
4: Are you going to explore the passageway?
3: Yes. Have you your flashlight, Evan?
6: Yes, sir.
3: You take this one, Margo.
4: All right.
3: Let's go now.
4: Ooh, it's awfully dark in here. Wonder where this leads to.
3: There's a turn just ahead. We'll soon find out.
6: We'll probably come to the end of it and find a guy who'll collect a quarter for us leaving the boat.
3: Now look ahead there.
4: What? Why, it's a large tunnel.
3: Yes. If I'm not mistaken, we've stumbled on the old deserted subway spur.
4: Yes, look. They're tracks, subway tracks.
6: Let's see. Hey, this is the old subway tunnel at that.
4: Oh, it's so damp in here. Water dripping from the walls. It's a scary place, Lamont.
3: And that's only because it's been closed up so long.
4: Do you suppose we'll see that ghost train the guard told us about?
11: Now, look, lady, please. I'm a superstitious man. In a place like this, I would rather you didn't mention ghosts. And let's go about finding where this thing leads.
3: You go in that direction, Evan. We'll search down this way.
11: Okay. But if you find anything, yes. And loud.
3: Right. Come along, Margo.
4: Lamont. Do you suppose the young couple found this passageway and were killed here?
3: I don't imagine they came in here voluntarily. But they could have been brought in here.
4: By whom?
3: I don't know.
5: Where are you going? Oh. Where are you going?
4: Lamont, did you hear that? Was that Evan?
3: I don't think so. I'll find out.
9: Evan!
5: Well, then I shall have to force you in.
4: Don't.
5: There we are. Now, you must meet your fellow passengers.
4: Oh, how horrible. But it's dead.
5: Oh, some of them are. Yeah. The rest are merely wax figures from the museum.
4: The missing boy and girl. They're dead, too.
5: They're my newest passengers. They seem to like it here, too. Sitting side by side.
4: Oh, it's terrible.
5: I must make room for you, my dear. I think that I shall give you seasick. Yeah. That old woman that's sitting there now, I'm a little tired of her. I'm afraid she must join your friend in the quicksand.
4: Oh, no. No, you're mad. You're mad.
5: Oh, I wish you wouldn't say those things in front of my friends. You see, Lewis, this wax figure here, he doesn't like it at all. Do you, Lewis? Dear me, your tie is crooked again, Lewis. I have to fix it.
4: Oh, I'm getting out of here.
5: Oh, no, no, please.
4: No, let's go.
5: No, you're staying here for a long time. A very long time.
4: What are you going to do? What are you going to do to me? That knife. Put down that knife.
5: No, now, it'll all be over in a short time. Just stand
4: no.
5: there.
4: No.
5: Just stand
4: no,
5: there.
4: No, please, wait.
5: No, soon you will.
12: Put down that knife upright.
4: Oh, the shadow.
5: What was that?
12: Don't touch that girl.
5: Oh, one of the spirits. One of the spirits has returned to speak to me.
12: Yes. Yes, that's true. I am one of the spirits. The spirit of the man you just killed in the shooting gallery.
5: Oh, it's you, Fred. I'm sorry I had to do that to you, but you'd learn too much about me and this rendezvous.
12: Why have you killed these people? Why have you brought them to this deserted tunnel?
5: I belong down here. You know that, Fred. I've been the motorman on this line since the first run. You remember that run, don't you?
12: Yes, yes.
5: Yes, you know, too, that my wife and child were killed on that first ride. Killed on a train that I was driving.
12: Of course.
5: John Norcross put me on a pension. He thought that would make up for the loss of my wife and child. He made me a watchman. Thought he'd pay me off that way. But I fooled him. I fooled him.
12: Why have you killed these people?
5: I needed passengers. You can't run a train without passengers, can you? That's my job here, you know. John Norcross doesn't know it, but his subway line still operates. Yes.
12: How did you get these people here?
5: Oh, different ways, different ways. Some of them from the boat ride, some from the wax museum. They all take the nightly ride with me in the Midnight Express.
12: Those rides are all finished now, Pop Wright.
5: No. No, that isn't true.
12: I'll tell the police about them. They'll come and get you.
5: Oh, no, you wouldn't do that. No. No, no, who would run the line? You don't mean that, I'm sure.
12: I'm taking you to the police right now.
5: Oh, no. Oh, no.
4: He's out of the car.
12: Come back.
4: No.
12: Come back here.
4: Come and get me. Look, he's over.

0: Oh, Lamont, thank heaven you escaped from that quicksand. But how in the world did you do it?
1: That plank used only did the job, Margot.
0: Well, believe me, that plank goes in my political platform. What about Mr. Norcross?
1: Oh, he was cleared of all charges in the case, Margot. Upright was working alone.
0: You know, he must have been insane since the day of the train wreck.
1: Yes. I suppose he was harmless at first. Then, as he brooded over his loss, he turned to murder.
0: Well, we certainly ran into something.
1: I should say.
0: You know, there's just one more thing I'd like to know.
1: Oh, what's that, Margot?
0: Why do they call that place an amusement park?
2: The weed of crime bears bitter fruit. Crime does not pay. The shadow.
3: Thank you, Marie Wilson, Charlie Butterworth, for your contribution to the evening's fun. And immediately after Tiny's message, there's a little vocal contribution I'd like to make. All right, Tiny?
4: Thank you, Al. Okay, Lud? Little ballad is called Hands Across the Table. Whether it conjures up a picture of two romantic people holding hands or a picture of Junior reaching across the table for a second piece of cake, I want you to remember this one fact. Those hands, no matter whose they are, can spread the germs of many common diseases. That's why I want you to realize how important it is to keep hands clean, to wash them regularly and always before meals with Lifebuoy, which not only removes dirt, but helps to remove germs. Teach the children this habit. Form it yourself. Always use Lifebuoy for hands and face as well as the bath.
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0: Now the Whistler's strange story. Shakedown.
1: Marty Lindquist, lifeguard, sat on the sands in front of the Swank Beach Club on Pelican Bay. It was a cold gray morning, and he huddled in his bathrobe, counting the days until his next paycheck. His eyes swept over the deserted beach. He hated the slack season, the dull months, the time between. Bored women who wanted swimming lessons, companionship. Women who found him attractive and had money to spend. As he rose to his feet and started for the locker rooms, a voice reached him. A voice from the veranda. Marty turned and saw the owner of the Pelican Bay Inn motioning to him. Moments later, Marty walked into the office of his employer, small, dapper Harry Evans.
2: Come in, Lindquist. Come in.
3: Sure, Mr. Evans.
2: Sit down.
3: Thanks.
2: What a day, isn't it?
3: Well, small boat warnings are down. Guess we'll clear tomorrow.
2: It's January, for sure.
3: Anybody on the beach yesterday?
2: No.
3: Well, it's been foggy, cold for swimming.
2: Mm-hmm. It'll be that way for a long time yet. I've been thinking, Lindquist, I may have to let you go.
3: Oh, now, wait a minute, Mr. Evans. Business can't be that bad. Inn does pretty well evenings.
2: This has nothing to do with business.
3: Oh? What is it, then? That girlfriend of yours? Was it her idea?
2: Let's leave Miss Johnson out of it, shall we?
3: Take my advice, Evans.
2: I said that's enough.
3: Okay. It's your problem.
2: You're the great one to hand out advice, Lindquist. All you ever think about is women. I can get money out of this one, find an angle with that one. You never worked an honest day in your life.
3: Don't worry about me. I got ideas.
2: I know. And that's one reason why you're likely to lose your job here, unless you straighten out.
3: Oh, now, listen, Mr. Evans.
2: That's all I had on my mind for now, Lindquist. You'll have to excuse me. I'm rather busy. Sure.
1: The thought of possibly becoming an unemployed lifeguard in January frightens you. The following morning, you arrive at the club a bit earlier than usual. Hours before the other employees come to work. There's a lot to be done in the locker room, tidying up. That might impress Mr. Evans. As you enter the deserted locker room, you notice the far door, the beach door swinging loosely on its hinges. And you move to shut it against the cold. Then you stop, out near the water's edge. You see the solitary figure of a man, skinny legs shivering beneath a heavy bathrobe. As he turns, glances nervously toward the clubhouse, you see it's Mr. Evans. And then near his feet, you see something else, a bright yellow bathrobe tossed on the sand. There's only a moment to puzzle over. Then you hear it, the cry of a woman out in the surf. Evans whirls and stares out over the water and does nothing. Then his shoulders tighten, he ducks his head and hurries up the beach. His eyes darting from shore to sea. A moment later, he disappears into the clubhouse. Quickly, you tear off your jacket, straight through the breakers, and swim toward the cry for help.
3: Okay, sister. Okay, I'm coming. All right, now take it easy. You're okay. Let go. You want to pull us both under? I said let go. That's better. Now relax. You'll be okay.
1: You fight your way through the heavy surf back to the beach and carry your shapely burden up on the sand. She's attractive, isn't she, Marty? And you make a quick guess at her financial standing. You wonder if perhaps your luck hasn't changed. As you carry her toward the locker room, you also wonder why Harry Evans deliberately left this girl to drown.
4: You can put me down now.
3: I'm going to take you inside.
4: No, I'm all right. Really, I am.
3: I'm giving the orders, lady.
4: I feel so foolish. I'm actually a very good swimmer.
3: The water's cold.
4: Back east, I do it all the time.
3: East, huh? You just get in?
4: Yes. Please, I'm all right. Put me down.
3: Locker room's right over there. I'll dig up some blankets.
4: Well, if you insist, but...
3: I insist.
4: Maybe you'd better try to find my husband, too.
3: Married, huh?
4: Do you mind?
3: He can wait.
4: Strange, he was around here a moment ago. Perhaps you know him. He owns the Pelican Bay Inn. Harry Evans?

0: Well, Marty, it was quite a surprise, wasn't it? All you knew about Harry Evans' private life was that he was friendly with an attractive blonde from Beverly Hills. Now this girl from the East, the girl you've just rescued from drowning, says that she is Mrs. Harry Evans. And you wonder why he ran away when he heard her call for help. Was it cowardice, Marty, or was it something else? Minutes later, Evans suddenly reappears, now fully dressed in a business suit. He seems upset, concerned over his wife's condition. A doctor must be consulted. Yes. And he insists on driving her into town. So you're left alone at the club. Yeah?
1: Hello, darling.
0: What's that?
1: Who is this?
0: Marty Lindquist.
1: Oh, you.
0: How are you, Evelyn?
1: Let me speak to Mr. Evans.
0: Sorry? He's out, Miss Johnson.
1: You know everything, don't you?
0: I know a lot. What do you want me to tell your boyfriend?
1: Tell him I'll just
0: tell him his favorite blonde called, huh?
1: Oh, have him phone me. I'll be home all day.
0: I'll do that. As you replace the receiver, a smile crosses your face. And you wonder about the phone call from Harry Evans' girlfriend. Wonder if it's just a coincidence that it came so close on the heels of that near tragedy on the beach a few minutes ago. An hour later, when Evans returns to the club, you let him do the talking.
2: I want to thank you for what you did for my wife, Lindquist.
0: It's all part of a day's work, boss. She okay now?
2: Yes, she's okay. I took her back to her apartment.
0: Her apartment?
2: I see.
0: By the way, Evelyn... Miss Johnson called.
2: Oh?
0: You're supposed to call her.
2: Thank you.
0: By the way, your wife told me that ordinarily she's a pretty good swimmer, Mr. Evans.
2: Yes, she is.
0: Funny how those things happen, isn't it? You a good swimmer?
2: Reasonably.
0: Why do you ask?
2: Oh, I just wondered. It was a piece of luck having you around.
0: Yes.
2: Wasn't it? See here, Marty. I'd like to thank you in some substantial form.
0: Oh, no hurry. I'll be around. Won't I?
2: Yes. Look, I'm afraid I was a little hasty. Some of the things I said yesterday, I owe you an apology.
0: I understand.
2: No hard feelings?
0: No hard feelings.
2: Naturally, in addition to some reward, your job here, don't worry about it.
0: Oh, I won't. I won't worry about it at all. Not anymore, Mr. Evans.
3: You're certain you have the upper hand now, aren't you, Marty? And the next step will be easy. You always play better in heart. Evans was careful not to tell you where his wife was staying. But then, you know the name of his doctor, and doctors have nurses. It doesn't take long to get the information you want, does it? And late that afternoon, you're on the house phone at the Beverly Plaza.
0: This is Marty, Mrs. Evans.
1: Marty?
0: The guy who swims.
1: Oh, yes.
0: I just called to see how you felt.
1: Well, aren't you thoughtful?
0: Not always. You're a special case.
1: I wish I could thank you in some way for what you did, Marty.
0: How about buying me a drink? I'm downstairs in the bar now.
1: Well, all right.
4: I suppose you've rescued a lot of women, Marty.
0: Oh, my share, I guess.
4: Do many of them buy you more than one drink?
0: Professional secret.
4: I didn't mean to sound insulting.
0: Oh, of course not. Well, is looking at you.
4: And you.
0: What do you see?
4: Well, you're attractive.
0: Uh-huh.
4: And very sure of yourself.
0: I find it pays. Good.
4: You like good things, don't you? Want them all. Only I wouldn't go too fast.
0: Trying to tell me something?
4: just that I love my husband, that's all.
2: You know, I had no idea he was married. None of us did.
4: Well, it's natural, I suppose. I've been living in the East, and he wanted to come out here, build the Pelican Bay.
2: You're separated?
4: Oh, no. No, it's just that we have so many properties, and...
2: Well... Yeah, that's what a blonde named Evelyn told me.
4: Oh?
2: Ah, don't give me that, you know.
4: All right. It's ridiculous to pretend, I suppose.
2: He ever mentioned divorce?
4: No. No, of course not.
2: But you have an idea he'd like to get rid of you?
4: Get rid of me? What do you mean?
2: That's why you came out here, isn't it? To stop it?
4: Please, I'd rather not discuss it.
2: Sorry. Guess I'm just too curious. But I like you. I wouldn't want to see you get hurt.
4: Yes, you are the man who saved my life. I mustn't forget that.
2: It was a crazy idea of yours to go swimming on a day like... It, was your idea.
4: Why, no, it was... What difference does that make?
2: You should have had someone with you.
4: My husband was with me for one dip. Later, he got cold, came back in before it happened.
2: Uh-huh.
4: Marty, what is it you mean? What are you driving at?
2: Nothing. Whether you'll have another date with me, maybe.
4: Please, there's something I should know.
2: I'm a good dancer, that is.
4: Marty.
2: Maybe you'd like to divorce him someday.
4: I thought I told you I love him.
2: Yeah, sure. They all say that. Part of the routine.
4: You have known a lot of women, haven't you?
2: Uh-huh. But I'm not so bad, Mrs. Evans. And if you do want to leave him, I can help you get the right sort of deal.
4: So that's it. You'll sell to the highest bidder.
2: To the highest.
4: Suppose I did have a date with you.
2: I'd like it. So would you.
4: All right. I'll think about it. Maybe tomorrow night.
3: Well, Marty, it's working out perfectly, isn't it? But Mr. Evans is the one you think should pay. Yes, because you're sure he's not just a coward. You're certain you know what he wanted to happen out there on the beach this morning before you pulled his wife out of the surf. As you return to the club, you're excited, trembling. And it's not because of the chill evening wind from the Pacific. It's what you're doing, Marty. Planning a shakedown. The biggest shakedown of your life. You stop near the inn gate. Notice a car parked in the darkened driveway. Then you hear voices.
5: All right. Please, Evelyn, don't worry. It'll all work out. Now, you run on home.
6: Oh, I can't help being a little nervous, Harry. I just don't want to leave you.
5: Sure. But you run on. I'll phone you after 10.
6: Will it be over by then?
5: Yes, it'll be over.
6: Oh, but you'll be alone and...
5: I told you it's better this way. This is my job.
6: She doesn't suspect.
5: No. I just asked her to come out after dinner for a talk. To my place at Malibu. I'm going to pick her up at 9.
6: Oh, be careful, won't you?
5: I will. After this morning, I want to get it over with more than ever.
6: All right, Harry. All right. You'll call me.
5: Yes. I'll phone you. After it's over.
3: A quarter of an hour later, you're back in your room at the boarding house. You don't bother to turn on the light as you stretch out on the bed. Stare at the ceiling and think. The clock on the nightstand at your elbow ticks on and on. As you try to make up your mind, it's only 7:30. You can warn her, can't you, Marty? Tell Mrs. Evans what you overheard. Tell her you're sure her husband is going to try to kill her. Or you can let her keep the appointment and cash in. You can be there when it happens, a witness. And you can blackmail Harry Evans for the rest of his life. The hands of the clock on the nightstand move quickly, and you struggle to reach a decision. And then you hear footsteps down the hall.
4: Mr. Lindquist! Mr. Lindquist!
2: Yeah, what is it, Mrs. Scanlon?
7: Mr. Lindquist, how many times have I told you to stop having people phone you here?
2: Oh, a million times.
7: Well, you're wanted on the phone now. And I'd appreciate it if you'd hurry. I'm expecting...
2: Who's this?
7: How should I know? She didn't give her name.
2: She... Why didn't you say so instead of standing around here yammering? Hello?
1: Marty?
2: Yeah, who is...
1: Betty Evans.
2: Oh.
1: I suppose it's silly of me to call.
2: Well,
1: but...
2: not at all. What's the matter, Mrs. Evans?
1: I've been thinking about what you said this afternoon. Or rather, what you didn't say.
2: I'll follow.
1: What were you trying to tell me about my husband? He was trying to get rid of me.
2: All that? Look, what brought all this on?
1: Well, he called me a little while ago. Wants me to go with him tonight to his place at Malibu.
2: So?
1: Well, he acted rather strangely about it. I was wondering...
2: Afraid to go out there?
1: Yes.
2: Oh, look, what I said this afternoon, I was just needling you, that's all. Now, don't give it a second thought. Sure, go on out with him. Maybe you'll be able to straighten things out between you.
1: Well, I don't know.
2: Now, don't worry about it, Mrs. Evans. I'm sure everything will work out fine. Just fine.
3: Well, Marty, you've asked many things of women, haven't you? But this is the first time you've ever asked one for her life. It's all clear in your mind now, isn't it? There's nothing to do but wait. Wait until it's time for Harry Evans to pick up his wife at 9 o'clock and take her out to his lonely cabin at Malibu and kill her. You return to your room, stretch out in the bed again. The hands of the clock move slowly now, don't they, Marty? And you try not to think of the things that could go wrong. But the back of your neck grows damp with perspiration. Finally, you drag a heavy suitcase from under the bed, open it, take out the service revolver and pocket it. Moments later, you pass your landlady in the hall, busily engaged in a telephone conversation. You hurry down the street to the little lunchroom on the corner. You've got to be certain that Mrs. Evans is going to keep her appointment with her husband.
2: Hello, Claire. Give me some change, huh?
8: Sure. Gonna dine with us tonight, honey? The blue plate is...
2: No, I'll skip it.
8: Oh. Haven't seen you much lately, Marty. Where you been?
2: Oh, busy, you know.
8: Oh, sure. Who is she this time?
2: Haven't you heard? I'm through with women.
8: Sure. I get off in a little while, Marty.
2: That's fine. You can go home and curl up with a good book. Give me the change, huh?
8: My pleasure.
2: Thanks.
9: Hiya, Marty.
2: Oh, hello, Roscoe.
9: How's business?
2: Picking up, I'd say. Picking up. Hey, Clara.
8: Yeah?
2: That clock right?
8: Sure, 9:05.
2: Thanks.
8: It's on your watch again, lovely.
2: Yeah.
8: She ain't home, huh?
2: No.
8: Stood up. How do you like that, Roscoe? Marty's been set up.
2: Have a good laugh over it, suckers.
8: I'll see you on the beach, honey.
2: No, you won't, sweetheart. Not anymore. Little Marty's off the beach from now on.
3: Ordinarily, it's a 20-minute ride out to Harry Evans' cottage at Malibu. But you make your cab driver get you there in 15. You've got to be at the cottage before Harry Evans and his wife arrive. And you are. Yes, Marty, you're in time for it all. See the two of them enter the house. Hear the angry shouted words that you can't quite make out over the sound of the surf. And then, quickly, you move across the porch to the French windows. You see Evans return to the living room, the gun still in his hand. You watch him as he picks up the telephone and dials. Then, gun in hand, you slip inside. His back is towards you. He doesn't see you approach. As you move quietly across the rug, you glance quickly into the adjoining room and see Mrs. Evans sprawled out on the floor.
10: That's right, Evelyn. What? No, I'm all right. It isn't that I'm thinking about.
2: You can put the phone down, Evans.
10: Marty.
2: Lindquist, what are you doing here?
11: I want to talk business, Mr. Evans. Big business. I put the phone down. Now the gun.
2: What's the idea?
11: The idea is you won't have to think of me as a small-time beach lizard anymore. I'm a big boy now, handling the biggest shakedown you ever heard of.
2: What?
11: Yeah. And I'll want $100,000 to start with. That ought to take me off the beach. Huh, Mr. Evans?

0: Well, Marty, this is your big moment, isn't it? The payoff. Ever since you rescued the lovely Betty Evans from the wintry surf in front of the Pelican Bay Inn and saw her husband ignore her call for help, run away, you were sure you were on to something big. And tonight, when you heard Harry Evans ask her to come to his cottage at Malibu, you were certain he was going to kill her. A quarter of an hour ago, you heard it all, a quarrel, a shot. And then you saw Evans come into the living room, the gun in his hand, heard him talking to his girlfriend, Evelyn Johnson, on the phone. And you saw Mrs. Evans sprawled out on the floor of the adjoining room. Now that you've explained your proposition to Harry Evans, what you've seen, what you know, and how much it's going to cost him, he sits in a daze, staring at you.
1: So, you've got it all figured out.
2: It didn't take much figuring. Once I caught on, too bad I saved her from drowning, huh, Evans?
1: You didn't save her from anything.
2: No, I found that out just now. This time you succeeded. And I was here to witness the murder. Lucky for me, wasn't it, Evans?
1: You're lower than I thought, Marty.
2: Sure, but my price comes high. Now, like I said, I'll take $100,000 to start with, Evans, and I'll keep my mouth shut.
1: You're not getting a nickel out of me.
2: You don't think so? Suppose I call the cops.
1: Go ahead.
2: I'm not kidding.
1: Neither am I.

0: I'm sucker enough to fall for a story like that, do you?
1: I don't care whether you fall for it or not. It's true. That's why I asked her out here tonight, so we could settle things. I was tired of her trying to kill me.
0: Save your breath, Evans. You killed your wife. I heard the shot, saw you with a gun in your hand.
1: No, Marty. I didn't kill her. She fired that shot you heard at me.
2: All right, buddy, drop it.
1: What?
2: Drop the gun. That's better. Don't try anything, Sonny. You might get hurt. Watch him, Mac.
3: Okay.
2: You're Harry Evans?
1: Yes.
2: Sergeant Merrill, police department. Got a call from a woman, Evelyn Johnson, said there was some trouble out there.
1: Evelyn called you?
2: Uh-huh.
1: Well, it's a good thing she did, officer. My wife just tried to kill me. I grabbed the gun before she could fire again. I had to knock her out, but she'll be okay. She's in there.
3: Seems to be coming around.
1: The hand test will show she fired the gun.
0: You'll be sure you make those firing tests, officer. I think he's lying.
2: I don't think he is, but we'll make the firing test all right. However, we don't need to make any test as far as you're concerned. Everybody knows what blackmail is. And just a couple of minutes ago, I heard your pitch myself.
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6: Cigarette hangover. That stale, musty, smoked-out taste in your mouth. Cigarette hangover. That tight, dry, uncomfortable feeling in your throat. Cigarette hangover. That's what takes the joy out of smoking. And when that happens to you, it's time to switch to Philip Morris. Remember, over 2 million more smokers have switched to Philip Morris. Yes, if you're tired of cigarette hangover, join the millions who have discovered in Philip Morris a milder smoke, a cleaner, fresher smoke than they've ever known before. Over 2 million more smokers have switched to Philip Morris. Remember, Philip Morris is the one, the only cigarette proved definitely less irritating, proved definitely milder than any other leading brand. No other cigarette can make that statement. Remember, top-ranking doctors, eminent nose and throat specialists, actually suggest Philip Morris in cases of irritation due to smoking. Above all, remember this. You'll be glad tomorrow you smoked Philip Morris today.

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2: The Avenger.
3: The road to crime ends in a trap that justice sets. Crime does not pay.

The Avenger, sworn enemy of evil, is actually Jim Brannan, a famous biochemist. Through his numerous scientific experiments, Brannan has perfected two inventions to aid him in his crusade against crime as the Avenger. The telepathic indicator, by which he is able to pick up thought flashes, and the secret diffusion capsule, which cloaks him in the black light of invisibility. Brannan's assistant, the beautiful Fern Collier, is the only one who shares his secrets and knows that he is the man the underworld fears as the Avenger. And now, the Avenger and the Mystery of Dead Man's Rock.

0: Merci, mon revers. I do not wish to sell you any furs.
1: Why not, Pierre? I'd pay you a good price.
0: That may be, but Mr. Jenkins, the game warden, would think it very funny that Pierre, the best trapper in this territory, should declare so little furs from his traps on the other side of the border.
1: Why, if Jenkins says anything, all you have to do is tell him you've had a run of bad luck. Or that your traps were wrong.
0: I will not do it, Simon. You get your furs someplace else. Pierre is not so dumb as you think. You want to buy my furs for some crooked dealings. For all I know, maybe you would bring them across
1: the
0: border.
1: Shut up, Pierre. You're going too far. You don't want to sell your furs to me, don't. But I'm warning you to keep your mouth shut.
0: I do not talk. But Pierre, he is no fool, Simon Revere. Do not think that I...
1: Hey, Pierre. Look. Over there, near Dead Man's Rock.
0: A man is lying on the ground.
1: Come on, Pierre. Something's happening.
0: I do not like the look of this, Simon.
1: Me either. Right there in front of Dead Man's Rock is where that customs man was found dead 2 months ago.
0: And we...
1: Why, look. It's Jenkins, the game warden.
0: Someone has put a knife in his back. What should we do, Simon?
1: I don't know.
2: What's going on here? What's the matter?
1: Oh, Mr. Spencer, it's the game warden. Someone stabbed him in the back.
2: Let me see. He's dead, all right. Say, Simon, what were you and Pierre doing around here?
1: Why, we just came in from checking the traps.
2: Heather?
1: Yeah. Well, what are you getting at, Mr. Spencer?
2: Just this. It'll be a good thing for Pierre if he has an alibi.
0: Me? You think I killed Mr. Jenkins?
2: I didn't say that, Pierre. Only it's pretty well known that you and the game warden haven't been hitting it off lately.
0: Maybe so, but I do not kill him. Honest, Mr. Spencer.
1: I don't see how he could have. We've been together most of the afternoon.
2: Well, come along to my office, both of you, and I'll call the sheriff.
1: The sheriff? Why, he hasn't solved that other murder that was committed here at Dead Man's Rock.
2: Well, let's see what he can do with this one.

0: Fern, what do you think of Silver Falls?
1: Oh, the waterfall is beautiful, Jim. But when I remember that two murders have been committed right here, I don't feel in the mood to enjoy the scenery.
0: Oh, don't worry, Fern. We won't leave here until we find out who murdered Jenkins.
1: The game warden was a good friend of yours, wasn't he, Jim?
0: Yes, he was. When I was in college, I used to come up here for the hunting almost every season. Jenkins and I tramped many a mile together.
1: It was right in front of that big rock where he was stabbed, wasn't it?
0: That's right. The old rock seems to be living up to its name lately. It's called Dead Man's Rock.
1: How in the world did these places around here get their names, Jim?
0: Well, Indian legend flourishes in this part of the country. And according to one of them, two Indian chiefs fought it out to the death before that rock. As to this pool at the bottom of the falls, it's both deep and treacherous. The Indians were afraid of it and called it something which the white man translated as the Devil's Pool.
1: To get back to the murders, Jim, have you anything at all to go on?
0: Well, practically nothing, Fern. Both men were stabbed in the back by a knife, and the knives might lead to some sort of clue.
1: What do you mean, Jim?
0: Well, the knives used for the murders were very unusual. They had rubber-ringed handles and were exceptionally well-balanced, similar to the ones professional knife throwers use.
1: Of course, those knives could have been used deliberately to mislead the police.
0: Well, that's a possibility, but it's the only angle we have, so we'll have to work on it.
1: Jim, who is this Matt Spencer the sheriff wants us to meet?
0: Oh, Matt Spencer is the owner of this big logging company. Practically all the men in this territory work for him.
1: I see.
0: Come on, friend. We're to meet the sheriff down at Spencer's sawmill. I'm anxious to have a talk with Spencer and see what help he can give us.

0: This is Spence's office, Vern.
1: Gosh, Jim, this is an interesting place. I hope we have time to do a little sightseeing before we leave.
0: So far, that's all we've done. I wonder if the sheriff got here yet.
2: Come in.
0: Oh, hello, Sheriff.
2: Brandon, I want you to meet Matt Spencer.
0: How do you do, Mr. Spencer? This is my assistant, Miss Collier.
3: I'm glad to meet you both. Sit down.
1: Thank you.
3: To me that you were a good friend of Jenkins, the game warden who was killed the other day.
0: Why, that's right, Mr. Spencer.
3: Well, I'm willing to do anything I can to help you boys solve the case. What do you want to know?
0: Mr. Spencer, you're a busy man, so I'll come right to the point. Do you mind telling me the exact layout of your setup here?
3: Not at all, Brandon. I own land on both sides of the border. I have an agreement with both governments to bring my lumber in through the waterways to my sawmill. This involves some red tape, of course, and I have to keep all my books open to the customs men.
0: Mm-hmm. Well, wouldn't it be a much more direct route to float the lumber over the falls?
3: Well, we tried that, but the logs always jammed up in the pool.
0: I see. Well, what about the trappers on your land?
3: I permit a few natives to operate. They clear their furs to the local game wardens.
0: Uh-huh. About those two fellows who discovered the body of Jenkins. Pierre is a trapper, I know, but what is Simon Revere's position around here?
3: He's one of my roughnecks. I mean, one of my foremen. Been with me for years. Above suspicion, I'd say.
0: Uh-huh. What about Pierre? Is it true that there was bad blood between Pierre and Jenkins?
3: Yes, they were always having arguments about one thing or another. Isn't that right, Sheriff?
2: Yes, Pierre's a hothead.
0: Where are Pierre and Simon now, Mr. Spencer?
3: Well, that's pretty hard to say. I can call them in if you want a question.
0: Well, I'd appreciate it.
3: We have a whistle signal at the mill. You people make yourselves at home. I'll be back in a few minutes.
0: Well, thanks, Mr. Spencer.
1: Mr. Spencer seems like a nice man, Jim.
0: Yes, he is cooperative.
2: Yeah, I told you he would be.
1: So far, everyone seems to be suspicious of Pierre.
0: Oh, say, Sheriff, that's some moose head over that desk.
2: Yes, that one strayed right into the mill yard one day. Mr. Spencer got him with an air gun from the office window.
0: An air gun?
2: Yes, grabbed the first thing he could get his fingers on.
1: Mr. Spencer must be a good shot.
2: None better than these sparks, miss.
1: Well, there goes the signal.
0: Oh, say, Sheriff, I'm going to tour around a little while we're waiting.
2: Well, go ahead, Brandon. Mr. Spencer won't mind.
0: We'll be back in half an hour.
2: Okay.
0: Come on, Vern.

0: Hello, Pierre. You going back to the mill, too?
1: Oh, yes, Simon. I heard the signal. What is wrong, I wonder?
0: I don't know. Did you trap many furs today, Pierre?
1: Good enough to suit Pierre.
0: You're missing a good bet by not selling me those furs. Listen, Pierre, why...
1: No, no, Simon, I will not do it. Mr. Spencer, he would not allow Pierre to trap on his land anymore if I do not declare all the furs that I trap.
0: We got a new game warden now. He doesn't know how many furs you usually trap. You declare half and sell me half, he'll never know the difference.
1: No, Simon Rivera, do not ask me anymore. I will not sell.
0: You're a stubborn fool, Pierre. Stubborn and stupid.
1: You leave Pierre be. If you do not, I will tell Mr. Spencer of your crooked scheme. He will discharge you.
0: You think Mr. Spencer believe you? You make me laugh, Pierre. Why, if I say the word to Spencer, he'll put you off his land so
1: if
0: fast.
1: If that should happen, I would kill you, Simon Rivera. I swear it by this dead man's rock before which two men have already died.
0: Your hot-headed threats don't frighten me, Pierre. I have more...
1: What is it, Pierre? You knifed me, you... No, I did not, Simon. No, Simon, I did... Mon Dieu is dead.

0: on here?
1: It seems over there. Somebody has killed him.
2: Jim, he's been knifed in the back.
0: Just like the others.
1: I do not know how it happened.
0: Who are you?
1: Yeah.
0: You'll have to come along and tell your story to the sheriff.
1: No. No, I am innocent.
0: We'll see about that.
1: No, I did not do it. I swear I did not do it. Pierre was under me.
0: Come back here, Pierre. If you're innocent, you'll be cleared.
2: He's making for the woods. Aren't you going after him, Jim?
0: It's no use, Hearn. He knows the woods better than I do. Don't worry. If he's guilty, we'll smoke him out.
2: Oh, Pierre must be guilty, Jim. No one else was here.
0: This knife is exactly the same as the others.
2: That's not much help.
0: No. But there's another clue here.
2: What, Jim? I don't see anything.
0: Look closely, Fern. This knife was either wielded by a very powerful man or was thrown with great force from a distance.
2: But Pierre is a rather slight man, Jim.
0: Exactly.
2: Where does that leave us?
0: With an open mind, at least.
2: You don't think Pierre is guilty, then?
0: No, I didn't say any such thing, Fern. But right now, I'm going to work on the motive for these three murders. And until I find that, everyone is under suspicion.
2: What do we do first, Jim?
0: You go back to the mill and ask Mr. Spencer to call the sheriff. Tell Mr. Spencer I went into the woods looking for Pierre. And you stay with the sheriff until I get back.
2: Where are you going, Jim?
0: Over the border, Fern. There are a few inquiries I've got to make as the Avenger.

0: Well, Jack, this log is all hollowed out and ready to be packed. Here, come on, help me carry it over to the pile.
1: All right, George. Hey, the boss should be getting here with the stuff soon.
0: Yeah, he said these logs were to be sent down the river with the regular lumber shipment first thing in the morning. Yes, sir, this has been a mighty good season for our boss.
1: Yeah, and it's about time he started cutting us in on some of that big dough. So far, we've been taking all the chances and been getting next to nothing for our trouble.
0: What was that noise?
1: I don't know. We better be careful what we say, George. Maybe somebody's snooping around here.
2: It's too late for caution now. You've already been overheard.
0: Who's that? Where did that voice come from?
2: From the Avenger, George.
0: The Avenger? Let's run for it, Jack.
2: Stay where you are. You haven't a chance to get away.
1: What do you want from us?
2: First, I want to know who you work for. Who this boss is you were talking about.
0: Well, we can't tell you that.
2: You'll tell me now, or you'll be under arrest within an hour.
0: I'm going to tell him, Jack. We got to look out for ourselves now.
1: You're right. Go ahead.
2: Speak up, then.
0: Well, it's Simon Revere. He's our boss.
2: Exactly what did Simon hire you to do?
0: He delivered furs to us, and we packed them in his logs and sent them down the river to the States. And then Simon took care of things at the other end.
2: Where did Simon get the furs?
1: He bought them direct from trappers who were willing to play ball with him.
2: Who did Simon work for?
1: Well, we don't know. You'll have to ask him.
2: It's too late for that. Simon got a knife in his back down at Dead Man's Rock this afternoon.
1: Huh? Simon is dead?
2: Yes. And this little fur smuggling racket is ended.
1: Well, who murdered Simon?
2: The murderer will be in the hands of the law before nightfall. Until then, carry on here as though you know nothing.
0: All right. All right, we'll do like you say, Avenger.
2: Remember, if you try to get away, it will go hard with you. Because the Avenger will hunt you down and bring you to justice.

0: Sheriff.
1: Do all those traps we pass belong to Pierre?
0: Yes, Brandon. Pierre makes a good living as a trapper.
2: Do you mean to say a trap has to walk this distance every day?
1: Yes, Vern. And Pierre is still visiting each one of his traps, even if he isn't hiding.
2: A man guilty of murder would hardly stick to his job like that, would he, Jim?
1: A criminal almost never does what he's expected to, Vern.
0: Hey, Brandon, you'll find that Pierre is much smarter than you give him credit for. I'd feel much safer out here if you'd let me bring my gun along.
1: We had to come unarmed, Sheriff.
0: You city detectives have some mighty peculiar notions about solving a crime. Up here in the woods, a gun speaks louder than a crew any day.
1: Well, Sheriff, you promised to play along with me on this little plan of mine. If it should backfire, then we'll handle things your way. Okay?
0: Well, how can you expect me to put any stock in that plan of yours? Won't even tell me who your suspect is. If I had my way, I'd arrest Pierre and ask questions later.
1: You'll need evidence, Sheriff. We've got to get that before you start making arrests.
0: See, here's one of Pierre's traps.
1: Yes. It's just been sprung and hasn't been reset.
3: Hey, what's somebody shooting at us?
4: Pierre! Stop shooting, Pierre! It's the sheriff!
2: He's coming over here, Jim.
4: You stay away from my traps!
0: Take it easy, Pierre. Yeah, we're not robbing your traps.
1: No. We came out here to have a talk with you, Pierre.
4: I did not kill Simon.
1: Now we're willing to give you a chance to prove that if you can.
4: You take care for the fool. You have come to arrest me. But I will shoot you first.
1: Pierre! Listen to me. We'll let you keep your gun if you'll come back to Silver Falls and do as we say.
0: And if you don't, I'll organize a posse.
1: Sheriff! Pierre will come peacefully. Now listen carefully, Pierre. All we want you to do is come along with us to Silver Falls.

0: it's you, Brandon.
1: Why, Miss Collier, you look all tired out.
2: I am, Mr. Spencer. We must have walked 10 miles.
0: Well, Brandon, have any luck? Did you find Pierre?
3: Yes, we found him, Mr. Spencer.
0: Good. And the case is just about closed. And believe me, I'm glad of it, Brandon. All this excitement has slowed up production at the mill.
3: I hate to disappoint you, but the case isn't quite solved yet.
0: Why, I thought you said you'd got Pierre.
3: Yes, but Pierre still claims he's innocent. And he says he can prove it.
0: How?
3: He says he knows the motive for all 3 murders.
0: That sounds more like he's guilty than innocent.
3: That's right. Except that he claims Simon Revere gave him some valuable information before he died.
0: Information? What kind?
3: I don't know. Pierre wouldn't tell me, but he's willing to reveal that information to the sheriff to save his own skin. He may be lying, but I'm going to give him a chance to talk with the sheriff.
0: For sure, that's only fair.
3: May I use your phone, Mr. Spencer? I'll arrange for the meeting.
0: Why, of course, Brandon. Go ahead.
3: Thank you. Hello. Hello, operator. Give me the sheriff's office, please. Hello? Hello, sheriff? Jim Brandon speaking. Yeah. Oh, listen, sheriff. I found Pierre. No, I didn't bring him in. He wants to talk to you alone. Says he can break the case wide open. He'll meet you unarmed in front of Dead Man's Rock in half an hour. Mm-hmm. That's right. I'll wait here at the mill for you. Good luck, Sheriff. See you later.
2: Jim, while we're waiting, why don't you show me around the sawmill? That is, if Mr. Spencer doesn't mind.
0: No, of course not. Go right ahead. I'd go with you, but I have a lot of important work to do. Thank you.

0: Gosh, Jim, the falls look high when you're standing up here looking down over them.
1: Now, be careful, Fern. Don't get too close to the edge.
0: Oh, I won't. Jim, I certainly hope your little plan works out.
1: It will, Fern. This was the only method of catching the killer at the scene of the crime, with the evidence on him.
0: But what's to prevent him from trying to make a getaway instead of coming here?
1: The sheriff's men are taking care of that. Every thoroughfare is guarded. The sheriff's orders are not to let anyone pass until further word from him.
0: Mm-hmm.
1: And between you and me, that means until after we've captured the killer.
0: Well, it sounds all right.
1: Now, Fern, you stand over there on the side and keep a close watch on Dead Man's Rock.
0: Yes, Jim.
1: When Pierre arrives and is directly in front of the rock, give me the signal. And I'll open this chain and release all these logs.
0: Gee, how in the world did you get all those logs up here?
1: Well, now, we diverted them from the river and let them pile up here behind the chain.
0: Oh. Say, isn't it about time for Pierre to arrive?
1: Huh? Well, yes, he should be coming now.
0: Oh, I'm getting worried, Jim. Maybe something's gone wrong.
1: Now, don't get panicky on me, Fern. Keep your eyes on that rock.
0: Right, Jim. There he is. There's Pierre. He's coming around the bend in the trail. Get set, Jim.
2: Everything's ready here.
0: He's almost there. Let them go, Jim!
2: Okay, Sheriff. Have your men surround the falls.
3: Go ahead, men. You know what to do.
1: Come on, Fern. Down this path, quick.
0: The criminal certainly won't have a chance to escape this time. The sheriff must have at least 50 men down there.
3: What do we do now, Brandon?
2: We'll give them a chance to come out, Sheriff.
3: Okay. Hey, you, another fall. You're completely surrounded. Come on out.
2: You better come out. We'll give you just 10 seconds. If you aren't out by that time, 50 guns will fire into the falls.
3: Ready to fire!
2: All right. Wake him up.
0: He's coming out.
3: Wait. That's Mr. Spencer.
1: Yes, there's your murderer, Sheriff.
3: Where? Go get him, boy!
2: And you'll find the knife he meant for Pierre, embedded in one of those logs we released over the falls. They're all jammed up in the pool there. Take it easy, Sheriff. The rest of your evidence is still behind the falls. I'll get it for you.
0: Jim's coming from behind the waterfall now, Sheriff.
4: What's that he's carrying?
3: Well, hey, it looks like a gun to me.
4: Well, I must be crazy. These murders weren't committed with a gun.
3: Stand back, boys. Give them a chance to get through.
1: Well, Sheriff, here's your murder weapon.
3: That's no evidence, Brandon. That gun can't be the murder weapon. These men weren't shot. They were knives.
4: All that city detective's club loco.
2: Be quiet a minute.
3: Let him talk, boys. Okay, Brandon. You better start explaining.
1: Sheriff, this air gun shoots knives as well as bullets.
3: How's that again? Why, the muzzle of this gun has a .32 caliber bore. It's lined.
1: That's right. But it has a screw cap on the front that's removable. Yeah. See?
3: So what?
1: Now, look. This cap removes the inner lining and leaves a smooth bore.
3: That's a new one on me, Brandon. Hey, how did it work?
1: On a very simple principle, Sheriff. The knives were especially well balanced. The type used by professional knife throwers. That balance enabled them to take the air pressure. Those rubber rings on the handles gave them sufficient body to fill the enlarged muzzle so the air blast could project them over the required distance.
3: Well, that'll be golden.
1: Now, Sheriff, get these people out of the way and I'll demonstrate.
3: Okay, Brandon. Hey, this'll rate you a hunting permit for life in this county.
1: Well, thanks, Sheriff.

0: Jim, when you were making plans to trap Spencer, why wouldn't you tell the sheriff who your suspect was?
1: Fern, I knew he wouldn't believe me without evidence, and I needed the sheriff's cooperation to get that.
0: When did you first suspect Spencer, Jim?
1: From our first meeting. He used the term roughneck in referring to one of his men. That's circus lingo, and furnished a clue that tied up with the type of knife used for the murders.
0: I still don't see how you figured out what the air gun angle.
1: Well, now, Dead Man's Rock is situated on a point of land that juts out into Devil's Pool. The trail on either side of the rock shoots off at a sharp angle along the edge of the water. It would have been impossible for anyone on the trail to have thrown the knives.
0: So the only other place they could have come from was the waterfall.
1: Exactly. But the waterfall was too far away for anyone to throw the knives. So I began to work on the idea that they may have been shot from behind the falls with an air gun.
0: Then when you found that the motive was first smuggling, everything fitted into place.
1: That's right. Spencer killed off the first two men because they were beginning to suspect him, and Simon because he knew too much.
0: That screen of logs we let loose over the falls caught the knife meant for Pierre.
1: Yes, and that was sufficient evidence, even for the sheriff.
0: We'll have to tell Inspector White about that, Sheriff Jim.
1: Sure will, Fern. We can truthfully tell the inspector that he's brilliant in comparison. All characters, names, places, and plots used in the Avenger program are fictitious. Any similarity to persons living or dead is purely coincidental.
2: This is a thought. A thought. A thought. Remember, listen for another adventure of
1: The Avenger.
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Once again, the keeper of the book has opened the ponderous door to the secret vault, wherein is kept the great sealed book, in which is recorded all the secrets and mysteries of mankind through the ages. Here are tales of every kind, tales of murder, of madness, of dark deeds strange and terrible beyond all belief. Keeper of the book, I would know what tale we tell this time. Open the great book and let us read. Slowly, the great book opens. One by one, the keeper of the book turns the pages and stops. Ah, the strange and terrible story of a man who returned to his birthplace and found himself treated as though he were truly a ghost. A tale called Welcome Home.

0: Here is the tale, Welcome Home, as it is written in the pages of the sealed book. The story begins deep in the heart and vast, eerie swampland of Louisiana. It is late in the evening and the moon is bright, but an automobile containing a man and a woman stops in a weed-grown driveway before a great lonely old mansion, crumbling now into ruins.
1: Well, Florence, my dear, here we are at our destination. Let me introduce you to Pirate's Rest, my boyhood home.
2: Leonard, no. This isn't your home, this lonely old place here in the heart of the swamps. Well, you must be joking.
1: Of course I'm not joking. This is Pirate's Rest, where my family has lived for 100 years. I'm the last living male Legend, so Pirate's Rest belongs to me now.
2: Leonard, it frightens me. That little white building over there through the trees down by the water looks like something in a cemetery.
1: As a matter of fact, it is. That white building is the family mausoleum. Oh. Most of my ancestors are buried there, including my notorious great-grandfather, Paul. He was a pirate, you see. Hence the name Pirate's Rest.
2: You never told me this before, Leonard.
1: Well, the truth is, my dear, I left home under a cloud and was forbidden by my father ever to return again alive. Oh, you'd have enjoyed, dear father. He had the odd notion that someday he would be buried alive.
2: You mean he was crazy?
1: Not at all. You see, his father, my grandfather, was buried alive.
2: Oh, Leonard, you're just making this up.
1: Oh, it's quite true. Grandfather died, or at least everybody thought so, of acute alcoholism. So the family buried him down there in our private burial vault. Next day, my father became worried and opened the coffin. He found that Grandfather had changed his position in it.
2: Oh, no.
1: Consequently, my father had an extension telephone installed in the burial vault, just in case the same thing happened again.
2: A telephone in the burial vault?
1: Yes, so he could call for help if necessary. You see, he wasn't crazy at all, just logical.
2: Leonard, you've got to take me away from here at once.
1: But that's impossible, my dear. Besides, you won't have to meet any of the family, except Aunt Emily.
2: Is she all right?
1: Oh, yes. Except she thinks she can talk to ghosts. All the others are dead, so come on now. It's time we made our presence known.
2: Well, all right, Leonard, but I'm not staying 1 minute longer than necessary. Oh. You understand?
1: Of course not. As soon as I've sold the place and raised a little money, we'll be leaving. Well, here we are. I should warn you in advance. Dear Aunt Emily hates me.
2: Hates you? Why?
1: Oh, it's a long story.
3: Who there? What you want?
1: Why, it's old Martha. Open the door wider, Martha. That's it, and we'll come in.
3: Why, it's Mr. Leonard. Miss Emily, Mr. Leonard, he's come back.
4: Leonard? Oh, it can't be. Leonard's dead. Last year, Tom said he'd heard Leonard was killed in a holdup.
1: I'm happy to say he was wrong. Aunt Emily, let me present Florence, my wife.
2: How do you do?
4: Birds of a feather, I see.
2: What do you mean by that?
1: Be quiet, Florence.
4: Well, Leonard, if you are alive, as you claim to be, why have you come back to Pirate's Rest?
1: I've come back to get my inheritance, of course.
4: So you know your brother Tom is dead, then?
1: Yes, I know. Every time a Legend has died, I've known it.
4: And now they're all dead, you dare show your face again. But you'll get nothing here, you understand? Everything was left to me. Everything.
1: Indeed? Well, we can discuss that tomorrow. Flo and I have come quite a ways, and we're tired. Will you have Martha show us to her room? And at least make us think we're welcome home.

0: coffee, Leonard? Yeah. Here you are.
1: You know, Flo, I'm a little disappointed. The house is badly run down. I doubt if I can sell it. But there must be cash around someplace, plenty of it.
0: Leonard, why does your Aunt Emily hate you so?
1: Oh, I incurred Emily's hatred when I was 12. That was the day of my grandfather's funeral. The one who was later found to have turned over in his coffin.
0: Oh, Leonard, please.
1: Emily was the last to leave the vault. For a prank, I closed the door on her. Oh. And it was next day before the family found her.
0: Oh, Leonard, how could you?
1: During the night, she heard Grandfather calling to her, asking her to let him out. But of course she didn't, since she knew perfectly well he was dead. Her belief that she could talk to ghosts is dated from that night.
0: Oh, Leonard.
1: Yeah, but never mind the past. Suppose we look around the house. It'll give you a chance to see Pirate's Rest by daylight, and we might stumble on the money. And this is the ball. Those chandeliers were imported by my great-grandfather from Italy.
0: So dusty now. Cobwebs. Carpet stained.
1: And these are the ancestral portraits. Here is Father, the one who so logically had a telephone installed...
0: I asked you not to talk about it anymore.
1: Now, that reminds me. Father's safe used to be behind his picture. I wonder if the combination has been changed. If it hasn't, 3, 17, 21.
0: It's open.
1: So it is. Let's see what's in here. Lots of papers. But I don't see any cash.
2: Leonard! Leonard, why have you opened the safe?
1: To see what's inside, of course, Aunt Emily.
2: You won't find anything in it to steal this time, Leonard.
1: Steal? I hardly think taking one's own property would be stealing.
2: You have no property. Not according to your brother Tom's will.
1: Oh, yes, his will. I've been meaning to speak about that. Aunt Emily, where have you been all morning?
2: I've been down to the graveyard, talking to your brother Tom.
0: Talking to Tom?
1: Tom's dead and you know it.
2: Yes, Leonard, but I can still talk to him. You know, they don't leave right away, and until they go...
0: Oh, Leonard, make her stop.
1: Don't pay any attention to her.
2: I talked to your grandfather while he was waiting, and I talked to your father, too. And today I was talking to Tom. Maybe someday I'll talk to you, Leonard, then you'll see.
0: Oh, make her stop.
1: Aunt Emily, you've talked enough nonsense. I want some straight answers. Here's a very interesting document that says Tom received $300,000 in cash for some property only 6 months ago.
0: $300,000?
1: That money is someplace around the house, isn't it, Aunt Emily?
2: If there's money in this house, Leonard, why don't you look for it? I'm sure if it's here, you're clever enough to smell it out. You always have been.
1: All right, I will. But if I don't find it, Aunt Emily, then you and I are going to have a little heart-to-heart talk.

0: And now to continue the story, as it is written in the sealed book. It is evening now. For many hours, Leonard and Florence have been searching the old house. With an axe, Leonard has even ripped open the walls of several rooms, but he has found nothing. During their search, a thunderstorm has sprung up, with pouring rain and crashing thunder, which is making Florence even more nervous.
1: Stop jumping every time it thunders. It's just a storm. They come up suddenly down here.
2: But look out the window. The water in the bayou is rising so fast we'll be flooded.
1: The bayou overflows a couple of times a year regularly. It's nothing to worry about. The water may cover the low ground where the burial vault is, but that's as far as it ever comes.
2: Find anything, Leonard?
1: No. No, I suppose there's no use chopping any more holes in these walls. They're all too solid to have any hidden openings in them.
2: We've searched all the other rooms. Maybe there really isn't any money.
1: There is, and I know it. We haven't tried the kitchen yet.
2: Oh, nobody would hide money in a kitchen.
1: Aunt Emily might. Come on, we'll take a look there. Then if we don't find it, we'll have our little talk with Aunt Emily.
2: What is it, Leonard? Why are you stopping out here in the hall?
1: Martha's in the kitchen. She's up to some mischief.
2: What? She's playing with a little doll. Putting it into a box.
1: She's up to one of her conjure tricks. But I'll put a stop to them.
3: Man go into grave. Doll go into
1: Martha,
3: coffin.
1: What do you think you're doing?
4: Mr. Leonard.
1: Give me that box.
4: No, you stay away from me.
1: Give it to me, I say.
4: Oh.
1: There. Now, let's see what you're up to.
2: It's a doll. Dressed just like you are.
1: And it's got adhesive tape over its nose and mouth.
2: It's supposed to be dead. And the box is supposed to be a coffin.
1: Well, we'll fix that. There. That takes care of the box and the doll.
3: You too late, Mr. Leonard. You already start to work. Can't stop it now. Doll go into coffin. Man into me alive.
1: Oh, be quiet, Martha.
3: Doll go into coffin. Man
1: stop it,
3: is sure to
1: you can't
3: die.
1: Try any voodoo tricks on me, you hear?
3: Doll go into coffin.
1: I said to stop it.
3: Man, no
1: stop it, you
3: one
1: hear?
3: Can say.
1: Stop it.
3: Doll
1: stop
3: go
1: it.
3: Into coffin.
1: This will man. Stop you.
2: She's dead. The axe. Oh, you killed her.
1: I told her to stop. She asked for it.
2: Leonard, what are we going to do?
1: Nothing. I'm master here. Nobody's going to tell the police. If Emily tries to...
5: Emily tries to what, Leonard?
1: Aunt Emily.
5: What are you doing here in the kitchen, Leonard? Where's Martha?
2: Martha.
1: Stay away from her.
5: She's dead, isn't she? Yes, of course she's dead. So you killed her, Leonard.
1: Yes, Aunt Emily, I killed her.
2: Leonard, what are you doing?
1: Just gathering up these towels, Flo, my dear. Now, you and I and Aunt Emily are going into the living room. I'm going to tie Aunt Emily to a chair. Then I'm going to persuade her to tell us where that money is hidden. Well, Aunt Emily, I think those towels will hold you nicely. Now, I'll give you one more minute to tell me what I want to know.
5: I'll tell you where the money is. It's in your coffin.
1: My coffin?
5: Out in the burial vault, where no thief could ever find it.
2: In the burial vault?
1: Of course, I should have guessed it.
5: Not in the upper vault, Leonard. Down in the secret lower one, where there still is one empty coffin left. For you.
2: Oh, no.
1: $300,000 in my own coffin.
5: If you're going to get it now, you'd better hurry. The bayou's rising fast. It's already flooding the cemetery.
1: Yeah, she's right. By morning, all the ground down there will be under 3 feet of water.
2: Oh, no, Leonard, please. Please, let's wait.
5: The lower vault isn't waterproof either anymore.
2: But we can't go out there tonight in this storm.
1: It's go now or wait for a week. So we're going now. There's a lantern in the kitchen. Come on, Flo. Or would you rather stay here in the house?
2: Oh, no, no. I'm coming with you, Leonard. I'm coming with you.
0: A few minutes later, Leonard and Florence, with a lantern to show the way, stumbled through the darkness toward the old mausoleum, wading through water a foot deep to reach it. Then Leonard unlocked the heavy iron door and they entered a dim, cold room, heavy with the musty atmosphere of death. Then as Florence held the lantern high, Leonard found a great iron ring in the floor and pulled on it, so that a heavy marble slab slowly rose, revealing a narrow flight of steps leading down into the burial vault beneath. Leonard sent Florence ahead of him down these steps with the lantern, then followed, pausing to lower the marble slab back into place.
2: Oh, Leonard, there's water down here. It's over my ankles.
1: It won't hurt you.
2: Leonard, I'm frightened. Aren't you coming down?
1: Just as soon as I let the slab down. There. Now, let's find that money.
2: Leonard, the water's rising. I can feel it.
1: Wet feet won't hurt us. Just make sure the lantern doesn't get wet.
2: Oh, please, Leonard, hurry.
1: All right. Hold the lantern over here so I can see.
2: All right.
1: Here we are. Here's great-grandfather Paul's coffin in its niche.
2: Yes.
1: And grandfather's. And father's. And Tom's. And here's mine.
2: Oh.
1: With my name on the nameplate. Leonard Lejean. Born May 17th, 1890. Died March 12th, 1930.
2: Leonard, that's today.
1: Yes, the last part has been scratched in with a knife. Oh, that's some of Aunt Emily's nonsense.
2: Oh,
1: but it doesn't matter. This is the coffin she said the money was hidden in. I have a screwdriver here. I'll get this lid off. It isn't screwed on.
2: Oh.
1: And look, it's here. The money. She was telling the truth.
2: $300,000.
1: At least, maybe more. There's a dozen big packages of bills here.
2: Oh.
1: Now do you feel better?
2: Yes, but please let's take it and go. The water's still rising.
1: All right, I know. Hold the gunny sack open and... What's the matter now?
2: I think I heard somebody up above us.
1: Oh, nonsense. You're just imagining things.
2: No, I heard footsteps and a sliding noise. Maybe it was your Aunt Emily.
1: She's safely tied up in the house.
2: Oh, but

0: is stuck.
1: Oh, no. No, it can't be.
0: Yeah, I'll get it open in a minute. I've got to get my shoulder under it. That's all. Now,
1: it won't open. Then we're trapped down here. We're trapped. We're never going to get out.

0: And now to continue the story, as it is written in the sealed book. Having descended into the underground mausoleum, in which the water is rising due to the storm, Flo and Leonard found the old aunt's hidden treasure. But as they tried to get out, they found the great slab that covered the entrance was stuck.
1: It won't open. We're trapped down here. Oh, Leonard, we're never going to get out.
2: Be quiet. Put the ladder on the steps and come up here beside me.
1: All right.
2: Between us, we can get it open.
1: All right.
2: Come on up. There, that's it. Now stand here.
1: Yeah.
2: I got your shoulder here beside mine. That's right. Now. Help me lift.
1: Oh, she did it, Leonard. Your aunt. She's put something over the slab so we can't get it open.
2: She couldn't. She was tied up, I tell you.
1: Oh, she got loose. It's just what she would do. She hates you, Leonard.
2: The devil. The old she-devil. But I'll beat her. I'll beat her yet. There must be some way out. There must be some way. There must... Yes. Yes, that's it. That's it. She didn't think of that.
1: What, Leonard? What?
2: My father. My father. I told you he had a mortal fear of being buried alive. So he had a telephone installed here in the burial vault.
1: Leonard.
2: A telephone. All connected up and ready to work in case he was buried alive. Now we're buried alive. And we'll use it. We'll use it.
1: Leonard, will it work?
2: Of course it'll work. Now, where is it? Let's see. Oh, yes. Here. Here, there's a snitch in the corner. Must be in this watertight box. Come on now. Hold the lantern while I open it.
1: Oh, yes. Yes,
2: Leonard. There. Look, I was right. I was right. A telephone, all in working order. Father never thought when he drove me out of the house that someday he'd save my life.
1: Use it, Leonard. Use it and get us out of here.
2: Oh, yes. I'll have to call the sheriff in the village.
1: Please.
2: Have him come rescue us. I'll tell him a story, some kind of a story. It won't matter. Hello. Hello. Operator. Operator. Hello. Operator. Operator.
3: Hello.
2: Operator. Give me the sheriff, quickly.
1: Oh, thank heaven it worked.
3: The sheriff? Why do you want the sheriff? That telephone you're using only connects with the house, Leonard.
2: Emily.
1: Emily.
3: Of

0: course. How does it feel to be dead, nephew?
1: Emily, listen to me. I'm not dead, do you hear? And you've got to come let us out of here.
0: Of course you're dead, Leonard. That's why I had to fix it so you couldn't get out again. Because the dead have to stay where they belong.
1: Oh, no, no. Aunt Emily, listen to me. Come let us out of here and I'll let you keep the money. I won't bother you again. I'll go away. You'll never see me again, only come let us out.
0: I know it's hard to get used to the idea of being dead, Leonard. Tom found it hard, too. And so did your father. But you'll get used to it. And your wife will get used to it. And I'll come talk to you, Leonard, every day, just as I talk to them. Because now that you're dead, you're both welcome back. And the family's all together again. So

That is the tale of Leonard and Florence LaJean's homecoming, as it is written in the sealed book. The next day, old Emily was found unconscious by neighbors who had no knowledge of Leonard's arrival with his wife. They took Emily to the hospital, where it was several weeks before she could speak coherently. Then they decided to keep her there, to look after her. But the doctors observed that Emily carried on long conversations with a nephew named Leonard and his wife, Florence, whom no one else could see. Since that day, the old LaJean mansion has crumbled into ruin, and no living soul has ever entered the old mausoleum again. Its secrets are forever hidden from the world, save only here, where they are written down in the sealed

And thou, keeper of the book, before you close the great volume, show us the tale we tell next time. This one? Ah, yes. The story of a strange plot by which a man and a woman schemed to be rid of an individual who stood in the way of their happiness and of the terrible fate to which their scheme brought them. A tale titled, I'll Die Laughing.

0: Be sure to be with us again next time when the sound of the great gong heralds another strange and exciting tale from The Sealed Book. The Sealed Book, written by Bob Arthur and David Cogan, is produced and directed by Jock McGregor.
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3: Arch Obler's plays. On the whims of the night, we bring you a story whispered in the night. This is a story of revenge. The scene is the end of a mountain trail. It is night, and at the edge of a cliff that lifts 500 feet above a river far below stand a man and a girl. The man is flashily dressed, his face smug and self-certain. As his arms go around the girl, she suddenly thrusts him away and steps back, her face tense and white.
4: Put up your hands, Mac Webber. Yes, this gun's a real one. Put up your hands, I said. Oh, I've waited 5 miserable years for this. No. This isn't a hold-up, Mac Webber. I don't want your money. I'll tell you what I want. I want to see you step off the edge of this cliff. Yes, that's what I said. I want to see you walk off into nothing. I want to hear you scream as you fall. I want to see your arms and your legs twisting and reaching for something that isn't there. That's what I want, Mac Webber. So you think I'm joking? Yeah. Yeah, it's a joke. It's a joke that's filled my days and my nights ever since that night he reached for something that wasn't there. He was different than you are, Mac Webber. In a minute, you'll be begging for life. But he didn't beg. He went out bravely because that's the only way he knew how to be. Step back off the cliff, Mac Webber. Step back. You can't understand why I want to kill you. Think back, Mac Webber. Think back to that night 5 years ago. That night you took him up here and gave him his choice either to help you or get thrown off that edge behind you. Think back.
5: Scared, kid? I know, Mr. Webber. Why should I be afraid?
6: Oh, I don't know. Some people can't stand being up in high places.
5: I don't mind.
6: You know, it's 500 feet down that river.
5: Back home, we kids used to go swimming in the quarry. Dive 30 or 40 feet. That was fun.
6: What's the matter, kid? You're having plenty of fun.
5: Mr. Webber, I want to talk to you.
6: No, ain't that funny? I've been wanting to talk to you, too, Joe. Yeah. That's why I brought you up here to the cliff tonight. I like to talk up here. I come up here lots of times at night. Sit here. Look down at the city. But I'm talking and you want to talk. Well, what's on your mind?
5: Mr. Webber, what kind of a business are you in?
6: What kind of talk is that?
5: I've got to know.
6: You giving orders now, Joe?
5: I don't want you to get sore, Mr. Webber, but I've got to know. Believe me, I've got to.
6: I don't like people that ask too many questions.
5: It's a legitimate business, isn't it, Mr. Webber?
6: Maybe I should get sore. Maybe I won't. Hey, you're just a big dumb punk from the farm, that's all. So let's forget it and go back to town. Come on.
5: Wait, Mr. Webber.
6: Maybe I ought to get sore.
5: Please, I'd like to know right away. It's all right. The business, isn't it?
6: Making dough, ain't you?
5: But things happen. I don't understand them.
6: You understand the dough, don't you?
5: Yes, but...
6: Well, so it's all right. take it every week. Put it in your pocket and shut your mouth. Don't be trying to think so much. You'll hurt your head. Now, are you riding back with me or are you walking back?
5: Why don't you answer me, Mr. Weather?
6: 3 weeks working for me. And I didn't know you had such a big mouth.
5: But I only want to know what...
6: You want to know too much.
5: Well, maybe I better find myself another job.
6: All right, kid. Maybe I better tell you all about it. What do you want to know? What's bothering you?
5: It's the money.
6: Huh?
5: Well, I thought I was delivering that money to a private bank all this time. Yesterday I heard the fellas talking and they said those other people sell the money I bring to them.
4: Yeah, sell it. It doesn't make sense.
6: Don't it?
4: No, because why should they be selling money? What would be the point of selling a dollar for less than a dollar unless the money wasn't any good, unless the money wasn't any...
6: Maybe you're answering yourself, Joe.
5: It's true.
6: Come on, I'll buy you a drink.
5: Take your hands off
6: me. Listen. I don't like punks that raise their voices to me.
5: I don't care what you like. I'm through. I'm quitting.
6: What did you say, kid?
5: Gun. What a...
6: Didn't you have any guns like this back on the farm, Joe?
5: Pointing a gun at me, but why?
6: I'll give you the idea real quick, farmer boy. You came to me looking for a job. I didn't come looking for you. All right. So I gave you a job. So you keep it. Understand?
5: Counterfeit money. I don't want a job like that.
6: I told you. You got the job. You keep it.
5: But
6: I want to tell you something, punk. It's 500 feet straight down from here. And once in a while, a guy gets tired of living, and he jumps off. So the cops pick up what's left, and that's all. And once in a while, some guy that ain't tired of living, he jumps off. And all the ways down, he wants to keep on living. But when he hits the bottom down there, he's just as dead as the rest of them. You get what I mean, kid?
5: You can't make me do what I don't want to do. Fake money, that's criminal. Let's...
6: Shut up. So, I can't make you do what you don't want to do. Listen, farmer boy. I'm going to tell you something else. All over the world today, there are punks like you doing things they don't want to do. And the guys like me that are making them do it are the guys that are sitting right up on top.
5: Now, look, Mr. Weather.
6: It's like I tell you. You do what you're told. The way I tell you to do it. Because if you don't, on a night like this, you're going to be flying out over the edge. And when you hit the bottom, there may be a couple of questions asked. But you won't be asking them. Now, get going.
4: So now you remember, Mac Weather. Joe Warner. That's right. No, I wasn't his girl. I was his wife. Wife. Joe.
5: Hmm?
4: Can't sleep?
5: No.
4: Why?
5: I just can't.
4: Hmm.
5: Blasted town, doesn't it ever stop?
4: I'll get up and shut the window.
5: No, don't. Gotta get some air in the place.
4: What's the matter, dear?
5: Nothing.
4: All these hours I've been lying here knowing you were awake. Tell me what's the matter, Joe.
5: Let's get out of here.
4: What?
5: This town, let's get out. Back to the farm.
4: But Joe...
5: What good is it here for either of us?
4: Joe, you're not serious.
5: I am. I'm asking you, what good is it for you or me?
4: Joe, you're talking crazy.
5: You asked me, and I'm telling you.
4: You mean me, Zeke? You haven't been happy?
5: With you, yes. Just that... I want to go back to the farm.
4: I don't know what to say. We talked that out, I thought, so long ago.
5: Julie, I'm not made for the city. I'm not fitted, I tell you. My hands, they're for hard work. My head, I haven't got the right kind of brain. Need a brain like a rat to get along in this town.
4: So what's come over you? You've been doing so well. You got such a fine job.
5: Come on.
4: Making so much money. Why, my father never made in a month what you make in a week.
7: I've been so proud of
5: you. Julia.
7: Why don't spoil everything now? All my life I've had nothing. For the first time I'm beginning to live the way I've wanted to. Don't spoil that, Joe. Just because the night is so hot and it's hard to sleep. And you're tired and want to talk crazy. Let me stay here where I'm alive and happy.
5: All right. All right.
4: He wanted me to be happy. So he didn't say anything more about anything that was troubling him, about you. And he went on doing what you wanted him to. Until that night. Remember that night, Mac Weber?
8: Okay, Joe. We wait here.
5: But I don't understand.
8: You talk so much. Stay back here. Mac said he'd pick us up with Dan and he will. There he is. Come on. Come on, I tell you. Walk slow.
5: I don't know what this is all about.
8: If I want to tell you, tell you. Hey, Mac. Come on, get in. Get in. Sure, boy. Come on.
5: Mr. Weber, what
8: are we... Where is he, Lieutenant? That thin fellow by the lamppost. Making off, he's reading the paper.
5: Sure?
8: Yeah. Joe dropped the bundle off at Mike's like you tell him. Then this fella started tailing. He's been with us ever since.
5: Okay. Mr. Weber, why don't you tell me what's going on?
9: I'll get to shut your mouth.
8: Here.
9: Close your hand on this gun.
5: What?
9: Do it, I tell you. Close your hand on the gun.
8: Okay. Now, give it back to me.
9: Hey, mister.
10: Talking to me?
9: Yeah. I got something for you, copper.
5: Shot him. You shot him.
9: I tell him. Call him out.
5: Okay.
9: No, go.
5: Let me go. Let me be.
9: Help! The gun. Help the gun there, Mikey.
8: Okay.
9: Let's go.
4: What happened that night, Weber? But the gun was your gun, and the finger that pressed the trigger was your finger, but he died for that. With a rope around his neck, his legs twisting and reaching for ground that wasn't there, the way yours are going to twist and reach. Step back, Mac Weber. No, no, I don't want to listen to you. Joe wanted to live too the night the state took him away to die. We'd been together such a little time. 5 months. And now he's been dead. 5 years. But I remember every day of those 5 months. Every day. From the very first one. He's unhappy.
5: What do you think?
7: Oh, I think the sun is warm, the grass is soft. And a bride never had a bluer sky.
5: Bride.
7: Darling.
5: I love you, Julie.
7: Mrs. Warner.
5: Mrs. Warner. What?
7: I was just thinking of Reverend Wilson. His collar was so tight.
5: I want to hold you.
7: Joe, everybody's watching.
5: Everybody?
4: There's a whole row of crows on the fence wire over there.
5: Oh, let them watch. You're my wife now, Julie. My wife. My wife.
4: A wife. But not for long, Mac Weber. You thought of that. 5 months a wife. And now I'm thinking of the last 5 minutes we were together before they took him away to die. He put his arms around me. And our cheeks were close together. And his tears were my tears. He didn't cry because he was afraid like you are. He cried because of me. Because I was going to be all alone. I'm remembering those 5 minutes, Mac Weber.
8: I'm sorry, Joe. 5 more minutes.
11: All right, Warden.
7: Oh, Joe!
11: Julie!
7: No!
11: No, no, please, darling. You've got to listen to me. Let's just say...
7: You're right, it isn't, it isn't.
11: That's what I want to talk to you about, Julie. All these days, I've had a chance to think. How could I haven't done much help before? This business of right and wrong. I used to tear my hands open on the wall yelling about justice, justice.
7: Oh, no.
11: No, no. Listen to me without tears, Julie. I want you to understand the way I've figured things out. I've figured out that in life, things just happen. There's no guarantee that truth will triumph and justice reigns supreme and all that stuff. That's just, well... Well, it's a pipe dream that people have had for so many years, they've got to believe it's the truth.
7: Keep holding me.
11: But I tell you, Julie, in life there's no promise that things that are right will come out right. It's something for the books and the moving pictures. But it isn't real any more than it's real that I'll stop loving you 5 minutes from now. Justice isn't something that's guaranteed in life, I tell you. You could only be sure that there'd be justice after I die.
7: Oh, I can't.
11: No, no. No, don't. Please, don't. I'm not crying anymore. Why should I cry? Because I'll be dead. Sooner or later, everybody will be dead. The warden out there, the guards will walk me along, the poor guy that'll pull the switch, a handful of years and they'll all be dead. Yes. Even Mac Weather.
7: So I won't let them take me out of here. Won't let them.
11: Julie, baby, you were always the strong one. You were so much smarter than me. You are, you know. Be smart now and understand it my way. I've been lucky. 5 months with you. It was such wonderful days. I don't think life's cheated me any. Well, there are guys here in death row that haven't had more than a few hours when they were really happy. Really happy, like you and I were. This place, the city, the whole world's filled with plain, ordinary people who've never really been happy. Never. Cry for them, Julie. Not for me. I've had you.
12: It's time, boy. You'll have to go with me, Mrs. Warner.
4: So it was time, Mac Weber. And Joe tried to smile, and he kissed my hand. And then they dragged me away. And a few minutes later, they took him out and hung him. And when he died, I wanted to die too. But I couldn't die, because you were still alive. Step back, Mac Weber.
7: No, what's the use of you talking to me? I can't listen. I can't hear you. All that's in my head is that Joe's dead and you're alive and standing at the edge of the cliff. And in a minute, what I said I'd do that night he died, I'm going to do. That night, the gates of the jail behind me, I stood there. So dark. Raining. I stood there and I looked up and down the street and all that I could think of was that you were alive. And I had to find you. I didn't know where you were. I'd never seen you. Only one picture of that face of yours. But I had to find you. I had to. Train after train. Town after town. Looking for you. Looking for you. I had to find you. I had to. Mac Weber. Mac Weber. Where was Mac Weber? Until at last my money was gone. I found myself back in this town where I'd started from. But you hadn't come back. And so I waited. Waited. 5 years. And then, tonight. I'd gone to Molly so many times because they told me it was your money that paid for her place. And so I went again and again, hoping, hoping, until tonight.
13: Well, it's a little later.
7: Hello, Molly.
13: Oh, so you still remember my name. Where you been? I figured you'd gone high hat or married or something.
7: Oh, I've been away.
13: Oh, away, huh? Yeah, well, I bet you found out there ain't no place like the old town. I says old places like old friends like old shoes. Nothing like them. Speaking of shoes, mind if I sit down? Got a new pair of pumps and they're killing me. I got small feet, but that dirty little grift over on Second Avenue. What do you don't know about fitting shoes on a lady? Oh, say, here I'm blown off. I bet you're dying for a drink.
4: No, I just came into
13: Oh, that's okay, little lady. From the house. Hey, Sam, come to the big one.
14: Coming up, Molly.
13: And I don't mean on the slow plate. Say, who is your name again?
4: Julie.
13: Oh, yes. Boy, have I got a friend. Well, when you stop coming in here, I says to myself, Molly, the little lady's got herself a friend, I says. And you won't. So what are you staring at?
4: That man. At the bar.
13: Man? Oh, no. Oh, no, that's not your friend. That's mine.
4: Who is he?
13: You know, the only one that found out there's nothing like the old place. Hey, big fella. Mac. Come on over. Friend of mine I want you to meet. He used to have this town right in his pocket, Mac did. But he had to go away. A light guy.
15: Well, Molly, what's on your mind?
13: Well, can't you see? Julie, I want you to meet my friend. Mac, this is Julie. It's a nice kid.
15: Yeah. So I see. How are you, baby?
4: How do you do, Mr. Weber?
13: Weber? Say, you two know each other?
15: Never saw her before in my life. Listen, baby. How did you know my last name?
4: Why? I knew it because I heard about you. A long time ago.
15: Yeah?
4: You were important here. I saw your picture in the papers. You are Mac Weber, aren't you?
15: You hear that, Molly? Don't forget me easy around here, do they? That's okay.
14: Thanks, Molly.
13: Okay. Well, put them down, put them down.
15: Hey, I think I'll join you, ladies. Hey,
14: bring me the bottle, Sam.
16: Okay, Mac.
13: You two been kidding me.
15: What are you talking about?
13: I think you've been around together. The look she gives you.
15: Can you blame her? Say, what's your name, baby?
4: Julie.
15: Yeah, Julie. Now, Julie and me, we don't know each other, do we, Julie?
4: I never met you before.
15: And that ain't saying we don't know each other from now on, does it, baby?
13: Don't listen to him. That's an old line. He hangs it up every time he's in reach and listens to anything under 50.
15: Why don't you take care of the customers, Molly?
13: Why, I ought to bust this glass in half and take care of you.
15: I said take care of the customers, Molly.
13: Okay. Big shot. See you later.
15: Funny dame, that, Molly. 5 years. She still thinks she's queen of the hen house. And a fella's mind can change. Yeah. It's a free country. Why not?
4: Mac Weber.
15: Oh, you seem to like the name. Well, you're going to get a chance to like the guy that's tied up to the handle. You're going to get a lot of chances, baby. A lot of chances.
4: So we met at last, Mac Weber. And you couldn't understand why I didn't say much. How could I? You opposite me. I'd waited so long. What was there to say? Over and over you kept asking me, what do you know, baby? What do you know? And what I did know, I couldn't tell you. All the time I was thinking, the cliff. The cliff. Then you wanted me to go with you. And I went with you.
14: Hey, slow up, baby. Take it easy.
15: What are you trying to do, commit suicide? That's better. You gotta admit you can drive, babe. But after all, this ain't exactly a racetrack climbing up here. Hey, tell me, what do you think of my car, huh?
4: It's a fine car.
15: You're telling me? You got any idea what this boat cost me?
4: No.
15: $15,000. Cash on the line. But that's how I am. The best of everything. And that's why I go for you, babe.
4: Do you? Really?
15: Sure. The minute I laid eyes on you, I says to myself, Mac, I says, there she is.
4: It's getting very dark.
15: Yeah, I says to myself, Mac, there's the kind of baby you could do things for. The kind will really appreciate the dough you spend. Say, you listening to me?
7: Yes. Yes, I'm listening.
15: And you wasn't looking at me.
7: I can't. The winding road.
15: You know, they can't figure you dames out at all. Here I got a swell place to go to. $40,000 it cost me to fix it up 5 years ago, not counting the furniture. But no, it ain't what you want. You gotta go driving up to the cliff.
7: The cliff?
15: Hey, what's the matter? Who do you say the cliff like that?
7: I only mean that, well, up there we'll be all alone, won't we?
15: Now you're talking. Baby, you sure got me nuts about you.
7: Have I? Really?
15: Yeah. Like I was saying, the minute I laid eyes on you at Molly's, I said to myself, Mac Weber, here's a new number's okay. And when I saw you giving me the eye, say
7: No, be careful.
15: Careful? With a swell bundle like you?
7: But the road, I can't drive it.
15: Okay. But step on it, will you? If you gotta go to the top of the mountain to be nice, let's get there. Yeah, let's get there.
7: Now you're here, Mac Weber, and you're going to die. No, I've talked enough. No, I tell you, I can't hear you. All I can hear in my head is this. Step back, Mac Weber. I'll give you 3 seconds to... No. Stand where you are. Don't come closer. I'll shoot you. I swear I will. I'll shoot you. You've got the gun. Shoot me and I'll thank you for it. All I've lived for these 5 years was to find you. And then tonight, my flesh crawled every time I looked at you. Yes, that's what I said, my flesh. It crawled and it squirmed when you touched me. But I let you because I'd do anything to get you up here on the cliff. Now, I've failed. So I'll bless the bullet you send in me. No. Stay away from me. Don't touch me. Joe! Oh, don't listen to him. He says you're dead and you can't help me. I saw you. It was your hand that pushed him over. It was your hand that...

You have just listened to The Clip, written especially for radio by Arch Obler and featuring Miss Betty Winkler, with Frank Lovejoy, Milton C. Herman, Betty Kane, and Kurt Conway. Arch Obler's plays. On the winds of the night, we bring you a story whispered in the night.

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1: Wait just a minute, will you please? I gotta bust this thing. Only be a minute. So, that's that. That's $1,640 worth of junk. 10 4-years work. And here's a bale of notes that the editor of Astonishing Stories would give his eye teeth for. He ain't gonna get them. Is strictly that. No, it was a time machine. Yeah, one of those gadgets to travel in time, you know, turn it on and it takes you back 50 years and so on. You know, like Alley-Oop in the funny paper, like the stories H.G. Wells wrote. You know. Yeah, this was the dial you set for how far you wanted to go in time. And this was a decambulator. And here's a piece of the... Well, never mind what it was. It's none of your business. Sure wish I hadn't monkeyed with a time machine. Oh, this one worked. Sure. That's what's the matter, see? It worked. Well, I don't want any part of time machines, not after what happened to me with this one. You can make one for yourself if you want to, and if you can, but you're not going to get any help from me. Oh, they can be made all right. Me, I'm just a bumble-fingered mechanic out of a garage, and I make one. But I'll give you my first and last piece of advice, Buster. Don't you do it. I saved up my dough, and working around a garage, I could glom onto a gadget here and there that Cliff Oswald didn't know about. I had a lathe there and some other machinery, and I did the rough handwork there, see. Then when I quit and rented this old busted-down farmhouse out here on Cemetery Road, I bought some more machinery, see, some stuff with precision work and some stock. A piece of iridium from that fountain pen factory in Fort Madison, Iowa. 2 or 3 polystyrene plastics that they made for me in Carlin, New Jersey. Special crown glass prisms I had made here in town. And some other stuff. Quite a lot of other stuff. Then try and find out what it was. You know, you'd be surprised how easy it is to drop out of sight in a small town. This place here is way out in the sticks past the cemetery off on a side road that nobody's used for 20, 30 years. Then I'd done all my shopping in Peoria instead of here in Pekin, and I never went downtown for anything. So nobody knew I was here. It was just that easy. I put in nearly 4 years, like I said. And then, all of a sudden, the doggone thing worked. I was just sitting here, and I turned it on, see, and just like that, it was raining. Well, the sun was shining bright when I turned it on, and for a minute, I couldn't figure it out. And then I remembered it rained the day before, and by golly, it was the day before, right then. How do you like that? Well, I stayed in yesterday for 10 minutes, and then, tick, we came back, and the rain stopped, and the sun was shining again. It wasn't even damp outside. Well, I'm not going into a lot of details that you wouldn't understand if I told them to you, but the net of the thing was I decided I'd really try it. But really. And that's the story. Now, supposing you intended to take a trip back 50 years in time, how'd you prepare for it? Well, I'll tell you what I did. First, I studied an old history of Tazewell County, paying particular attention to 1897, 50 years ago. Yeah, so as I wouldn't make any more bobbles than necessary. I picked out a place on a map where there wasn't any trees in 1897. I didn't want to find myself hanging from somebody's apple tree when the thing stopped. Then I bought my equipment. I got me a revolver, a camera, and a flashlight. Then some aspirin, and it was all fixed. I moved the gadget out in the back lot where the map said there wasn't any trees 50 years before, and I set it back to 50 years, and I was reaching for the release when I got a sudden fast thought. There I was, dressed in a double-breasted gray suit with white stripes and a blue sports shirt and a pair of brown and white shoes. It was the shoes, I guess. I looked down at them and I said, holy Moses, would I be a number in 1897 in this outfit? They'd throw me in the can before I could say howdy. Imagine. So I quick disconnected the machine from my wrist and put it back in the house and jumped in the car and beat it for Peoria in a theatrical costume house. Well, they thought I was nuts. But I got the rig I was looking for. How do you like it? This here brown derby's a dinger, ain't it? Even with a dent in it. Then get a load of the shoes. Buttons. Hey, you know what? There ain't any place where you can buy a button hook today. Well, anyway, you want to hear the story. I got the machine out again and set it. And I took a long breath and I said, well, kid, hold your hat. Here we go. And I pressed the button.

0: Suddenly, I thought I heard somebody calling me. There couldn't have been.
1: You hold up your hands there, you hear me?
0: What? Now, look out with that gun, Buster.
1: You hold up your hands or I'll be forced to shoot.
0: Who do you think you are?
1: You'll find out soon enough. Keep your hands up now, you hear me?
0: This is a fine way to welcome a stranger, Bud.
1: This is the way I welcome strangers all the time. Don't give me any sass either. Who are you?
0: My name's Walter McCoy.
1: What you doing here?
0: I'm a visitor.
1: Visiting who?
0: Visiting the sheriff.
1: Oh, you are, eh?
0: John Stout.
1: Pleased to meet you.
0: Huh?
1: I'm John Stout, stranger.
0: Oh, my God.
1: And you sure are going to visit me. Come on, march.

0: You see? Smart guy, me. I told you I studied that history of Tazewell County till my head hurt. The only name I could think of when this guy popped up from behind a hedge was the sheriff. Well, John Stout marched me over to a horse and buggy, and he buttoned me to a stanchion with the biggest pair of rusty handcuffs I ever saw and said, "Get at, Queenie," and away we went to the jailhouse. And my time machine lying on the ground out there 2 miles from where I was looking out of an iron-barred window. And it was all set to come back to 1947 in just 24 hours, whether I was there or not. How do you like that? I had a very pretty picture of me getting a 50-year jail sentence and getting out of Joliet just in time to come back to the house out on Cemetery Road and pick up where I left off, only at the age of 76 instead of 26. Very pretty, huh? Yeah, that's what I thought. Well, they had me up before Judge Curran good and fast, but try as they couldn't get anything on me.
1: Horse stealing.
0: I didn't steal any horses.
1: Lurking and lying in wait.
0: Well, I was just standing there.
1: Stabbing the piece?
0: I didn't say a word.
1: Disorderly conduct.
0: Well, I said to myself, I'll buy that. It can't be a jail sentence for disorderly conduct. I've got $300 or $400 in my pocket, and I can afford the fine, but I've got to get out of here. So I paid off $10 in costs. $11.96. Sure. Oh, I'd remember to get some old, big-sized bills, all kind of dirty. Figuring they wouldn't examine the bills close enough so as I could get away if I got in a jam, you see, before anybody looked at the dates. I was a smart kid. It says here. By this time, I've got a lot less than 24 hours before the old machine takes off, and I'm beginning to get a small order of goose pimples on the back of my neck because I'm not exactly sure where the darn thing is. After all, I've never been here before except 50 years later, you see, and if I miss the thing, oh, man. I thought, though, I'd kind of case the town a little bit, so if I wanted to come back, you know. Well, I walk up Court Street a block, and there on the corner of Fifth is Bill Kelly's livery stable, where Connigan's Ford agency is now. Right across the street, practically, from where I used to work for Cliff Oswald. There's nothing but a vacant lot there. So I go into the stable and hire me a rig. Get me, hire a rig. And pay in advance, and I take off. Did you ever drive a horse and buggy? Man, I was all over the lot. But I got out there after a fashion. Out where I thought I'd left the machine. So I tied the horse to a tree. Somebody'd come and get him, I figured, and he could eat grass. That is, if horses eat grass. And I started looking. It was just a great big field, see? No landmarks of any kind. I got more and more panicky because that old clock was going round and round and round. And then I saw a hole in the ground, a big hole, dirt piled up around it. And out of the corner of my mind, I sort of remembered seeing it when I landed, when Stout grabbed me. And all of a sudden, I had it. This old house I worked in is about 50 years old. And by golly, this was the foundation for it that somebody was digging. Oh, well, sure, I found the machine easy then, south of the excavation, about 50 yards, lying there, ticking away as if nothing had happened. Oh, boy, I said. Oh, boy. I practically kissed the thing. And then I jumped about 6 feet in the air.
2: What are you doing on our land, young man?
0: Wow, there was the most beautiful girl in the world. Just the most beautiful girl I've ever seen. Red hair, no makeup, Nat. And I tell you, she looked beautiful even in an 1897 outfit. A brown dress down to her ankles and a white shirtwaist with big red polka dots on it. And a hat that, man, that looked like a dog's dinner. And she looked wonderful. And she pointed those big blue eyes at me and she said again,
2: "What are you doing on our land?"
0: And when I could get my breath, I said, "Who are you, lady?"
2: "My father and I merely happen to be the owners of this land, that's all."
0: "Well, I was, well, lady, I'm sorry."
2: "You're trespassing."
0: "Well, I'm sorry. I, used to live there in that house you're going to build."
2: "What?"
0: "I'm going to live in, my name is Walter McCoy."
2: "Well, I'll thank you to get off our land, Mr. Walter McCoy."
0: Sure, I'll get off."
2: "Right away."
0: Yes, ma'am."
2: "Well, go on."
0: "Well, lady, What's your name?
2: Carrie McKinstry. And this is Carrie McKinstry, so there.
0: Carrie McKinstry. Gee.
2: Sir?
0: We're both Max, Carrie.
2: How dare you?
0: What?
2: A gentleman would address me as Miss McKinstry, sir.
0: Sir? Well, I'll be darned.
2: I don't understand you.
0: I said, look, we're both Max, see? Maybe you're Irish, too.
2: Are you Irish?
0: Irish descent.
2: So are we.
0: Well, what do you know?
2: About what?
0: Hello, Irish.
2: Sir? You're fresh.
0: You're beautiful.
2: Take care, sir.
0: Hey, do people really talk like that?
2: What people?
0: You live around here?
2: On Annalisa Street, down near the firehouse.
0: Well, what you doing out here?
2: You ask an awful lot of questions.
0: Well, I'm interested.
2: You're a masher.
0: A what?
2: A masher. Don't you try to mash me.
0: My gosh, Miss McKinstry, I wouldn't hurt you.
2: You certainly talk strangely, Mr. McCord.
0: Well, I come from a long way from here, see.
2: Are you a drummer?
0: No. I used to play a little piano when I was a kid.
2: I mean a traveling man.
0: Well, yes. Yes, you might say I'm a traveling man. Yes, I guess I am.
2: What are you doing here?
0: Traveling, I guess.
2: Well, then, you travel.
0: Listen, Miss McCary, I have to wait a while.
2: Why?
0: Well,
2: what's that machine thing there?
0: It's a gadget.
2: Oh.
0: Look, I have to wait a little while, Barry. Let's you and me sit down and talk for a minute, will you?
2: Not in the habit of talking to prisoners I don't know, Mr. McCoy.
0: You know me? You just call me by name. Barry?
2: Why, well, what would we talk about?
0: Let's talk about the future.

0: nothing. We sat there on a pile of dirt. Now, I don't know what we talked about, so I guess I did most of the talking. I told her about automobiles and radios, skyscrapers, airplanes, I think. I think. And she sat there and didn't believe a word of it, but she loved it. We got along toward dark, and we still did. The sun down across the river. Oh, man. Yeah. I forgot for a minute she was out.
1: Sir, how can you know that I'm a respectable girl?
0: And I picked myself up out of the dirt and shoved my jaw back in place.
1: Oh, Walter. Walter, did I hurt you? Walter.
0: And the sound of her voice came back to me. Remember when I took off on this trip? Somebody yelled at me. And I didn't have any more time to think because Carrie had her arms around me and she was crying and kissing me. And yeah, it sure was love at first. Double. Carrie McKinstry and Walter McCall. October 5th, 18. And then she pushed herself away from me. I couldn't miss that dapple gray mare, Queen. Even if I hadn't known it was Sheriff Stout, I could hear way down the road the gong on the dashboard of his buggy. He was heading right for the place he found me.
1: It's the sheriff.
0: Well, let me out of here.
1: You have to hide. Quick. Oh, my father, Walter, hide.
0: Yeah, but where?
1: In the cellar. Quick, jump in. Jump in.
0: I must go down cellar one of these days and see if my footprints are still down there on the cellar floor. I drove myself right up to the knees jumping in. Grabbled some dirt from me and squeezed up in the corner. Machine taken away right under my chin. I heard him coming.
1: Why, how do you do, Sheriff
2: Stout? Oh, howdy, Gary. Seen anything of a miscreant?
1: A miscreant? That you know,
2: sir. I figured he'd come out here where I captured him before.
1: Captured? Who is he?
2: He's a doggone counterfeiter, that's all. Picked him up for disorderly conduct and paid his fine. And all the coins was dated from 1932 to 1947. Oh, the fool. 50 years from now.
1: Oh, no, Sheriff.
2: Why, goodness, yes. They ain't gonna take me in. Put him in jail for 100 years. So you ain't seen him, Gary?
0: And I waited for the sheriff holding my breath. I waited 10 years.
1: No. No, Sheriff. I haven't seen anybody.
2: Well, all right. Do though, Gary. Let me know. Might even be some kind of reward.
1: All right. All right, I will. Good night, Sheriff.
2: I'll forget.
1: No, I won't forget. You can come out now, counterfeiter.
0: Did I think she had red hair? Brother, I've been chewed out by a kiss, I thought. But Carrie, she threw the book at me. And all the time crying, that was right. Well, finally, when she slowed down, I started to talk. Look, I was in love with her. That was day before yesterday. That was 15 years ago. So I confessed. I told her all.

You see? I looked at the machine. I had to lay the clock the next morning. We couldn't sit there in the field all night. I said, I'll take you home, Carrie, and we can talk about it on the way. So she said, all right, and we climbed into the buggy and started back to town. You know, you can say what you want to about this world we got today, but you've never been riding along an unpaved road with a hedge fence along one side and big elm trees lining the other side and a lap road running underneath. And the big round harvest moon shining down above the hills up towards the moon's place. And lonesome little lights from Carrie's and the

0: up and went out. There wasn't anybody home. I thought it was a railroad man who was out on the run somewhere. Decatur or Springfield or Bloomington or somewhere. We went to the house. I seen a picture. She lit a kerosene lamp. And there it was. Brother, I should have stayed. Rag carpet on the floor. A pump at the kitchen sink that went ee-wah, when she pumped the water for the coffee. You know, there wasn't a tin can in the kitchen cupboard. Yeah, I should have stayed. So we were having a little supper in the pocket. You know, low voices. Eating pork chops and applesauce, and there was an apple pie on the table, and coffee, and, well, believe it or not, in a mustache cup. It was awful nice. And there was a knock.
1: Who's that?
0: And the door opened. A great big tall woman walked in. She jumped when she saw me.
1: Oh, well, excuse me.
2: Why, good evening, Mrs. Stiles.
1: You have company, Gerald. I wouldn't come dressing in like this.
2: All right, Mrs. Stiles. Mrs. Stiles, this is Mr. McCoy.
1: Oh, he's meet you, Mr. McCoy.
3: How do you do?
1: Well, I've been poorly, but I'm tolerable now, thank you.
2: You a stranger in town, Mr. McCoy?
1: Mr. McCoy is a stranger in town. My goodness. Nice and cozy, ain't it? Think your father would approve, Jack? Not that it's any of my business, of course, but it is a little odd. Isn't it, Mr. McCoy?
0: Yes. Yes, it's very odd.
1: Mr. McCoy is a friend of mine, Mrs. Stout.
2: Well, I should think so.
1: Mrs. Stout lives next door, Walter. I forgot to tell you.
0: I see, and Mr. Stout lives there, too.
2: Of course, he's up at the county jail quite a lot. He's the sheriff, you know.
0: Yes, I know.
1: Yes, you know.
2: He's out looking for a mystery someplace.
1: Is he?
2: A stranger in town.
0: Is that so?
2: He'll be called any minute.
0: Oh, well, I got to be going.
1: Yes, Walter is in a hurry. He just stopped in for a bite to eat.
2: Well, I just happened to see that rig from Big Tanner's livery stable out in front.
1: And this guy, what's that rig doing out in front of McKinney Street?
2: So I decided to stop in for a minute.
1: Well, where did you come from, did you say, Mr. What was the name?
0: Why, McCoy.
2: That's what I thought Gary said. Well, good night.
1: Good night.
0: Good night.
1: Walter.
0: I get it.
1: But I've done
0: it. It's all right, honey, if I can get out of here before Stout comes home.
1: She'll tell him.
0: You kidding? Sure she will. I don't see how fast that horse of Mr. Kelly's is.
1: You'll have to hurry, Walter. Oh, Walter, darling.
0: Yeah, it can't be helped, honey. But I wish.
1: Oh, Walter, you will come back, won't you?
0: You bet I'll come back. And I'll make me another of these machines, and I'll come and get...
1: He's in there. He's right in there with Captain Kitty.
0: Wait, turn out the light.
4: Hello there, Charlie Bitter. Come on.
1: Back door, Walter, quick.
4: Hear me? Hold that boy.
0: I'll come back, Gary. I'll come back.
1: Hurry, hurry.
4: Well, come on in there.
1: Just kiss me, quick. Oh, Walter, I love you. I love you. Come back. Come back.
0: I'll come back.
4: Where'd he go?
1: Hurry, Walter.
0: And I ran, brother, how I ran. Over a board fence, and I could hear the sheriff yelling right behind me.
4: Hey,
0: and the machine was ticking and ticking, and I

8 o'clock and wondering what had happened when I did come back to 1897, and then... And I was dodging an automobile in the street in Pekin, Illinois in 1947. Yeah. The machine was set for 8 o'clock, and it was 8 o'clock, only 12 hours earlier than I figured. So I walked on out here. I kept wondering what happened to Sheriff Stout when I disappeared. What happened to Bill Kelly's horse and buggy? And what happened to Carrie McKinstry? Well, I came in the house. I turned on the light. I didn't see anybody at first. I heard her voice.

0: when she spoke to me.
1: I wait. 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And you didn't.

And a time. I told you this place of mine is close to the Sunfair Road. There's a funeral going by in the woods now. No, I don't need to ask who it is. It's an old lady, 74 years old, who waited and waited and waited for a sweetheart that never came back. So there isn't any use of the time machine anymore. She said, I never came back. And she went.

0: You have listened to Quiet Please, which is written and directed by Willis Cooper. The man who spoke to you was Ernest Chappell.
1: And Nancy Sheridan played Carrie. Sheriff Stout was Donald Briggs, and Catherine Mescal was Mrs. Stout. The music for Quiet Please is composed and played, as usual, by our good friend Gene Palazzo. Now, for a word about next week's Quiet Please, here is our writer-director, Willis Cooper.
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3: Where are we going, Dasher?
4: Troy? We're not going. We're there.
5: Yeah, you heard him, Georgie. We're there.
3: Dick's garage?
4: Sure, I'll throw him in the garage. Just the place for a nice friendly game. Come on up the ramp, Georgie.
3: I don't feel like playing, Dasher.
4: Sure you do. You said so.
3: Yeah, but I just remembered I don't have no dough on me.
5: You won't need any dough, Georgie.
6: No dough for this game, Georgie.
3: Ollie, Harry, what's going on?
5: Get up that ramp, Georgie.
4: We got a new game, Georgie. It's called Stick the Pigeon.
2: In the interest of good citizenship and law enforcement, we present Crime Does Not Pay, based on the famous Metro-Goldwyn-Mayer series of short subjects. In just a moment, you will hear Dead Pigeon, starring Myron McCormick.

0: They breed in the slums of the big cities and in the slums of the rural countryside, those parched earth, sagging root slums of the farmlands. They want what others have, and when the proper means does not exist, they take what they want, making jungles of their minds and living according to the jungle's law of kill or be killed. They give each other nicknames for color. Louis the Dasher, because of his velvet-colored top coat and pomaded hair. Ohio Ollie, because of the tune he whistles. Jack the Kid, for obvious reasons. But Harry Roper had no nickname. His last name was enough. Harry was an expert with a four-foot piece of clothesline. They met these four as the general staff under the Dasher's command to consider a matter of security.
1: Hello, Ollie. This is business.
2: Oh, meeting called order.
3: You heard the Dasher.
4: Go ahead, Dasher. Make with the talk.
1: It's a cinch. George has got to go.
4: George? That punk, what did he ever do?
1: One word. Pigeon.
3: George? A stoolie?
1: You heard me.
3: It don't seem possible.
1: Pat down. Listen to the kid.
3: I'm walking down East Main, see? Minding my own business. That's different for a change.
4: Cut it, Ollie.
3: Okay. So you was walking down East Main.
5: Yeah. About a block up the line, I see George. You know that crazy walk of his, the way one shoulder, the left one, is always lower than the other? It's always easy to tell him that far away.
3: Get on with it.
5: Anyways, all of a sudden, up comes a prowl car alongside George. The door opens, in jumps George, like he was used to it all his life. Just in with the cops. About an hour later, I'm in the drugstore across from the station house. Out comes George and walks away.
3: That don't prove nothing. Maybe they had a piece on him from the prowl car.
1: That was the day they picked up Stan, right out of his hideaway. Nobody knew where he was, except us and George.
4: What else?
1: The day before they broke up the game back of Marty's laundry, George was down at the DA's office. 2 days before they shot it out with Johnny Sugar, I saw him make a pinch on George. A rap that didn't stick more than 3 hours.
4: That's enough.
3: Me too. When do we give it to him, Dasher?
1: Tonight, if we can find him.
4: We'll find him.
3: Want me to look? George likes me.
1: We'll all look. Two by two.
3: What's the pitch?
1: You'll stay with me. We'll make the candy store at Seneca and Newcastle our headquarters. Harry, you take Ollie. Work out of the all-night beanery over at Lincoln and Park. That's near the garage where the kids stashed that hot car. We'll check by phone from the pay station. Whoever finds George talks him into a small game in the garage. No shooting, understand? I want Georgie to know why and how he's getting it.

0: Any calls, Ollie?
1: Nothing. This is my third cup of coffee and nothing. How much coffee do you think I can drink?
0: Never mind that. George will be around sometime tonight. If we miss him, we'll hear from Dasher.
1: We ain't gonna miss him.
0: You got something there, pal.
2: How much longer are we gonna walk, Dasher?
3: We're fine.
2: Why do you use the car? My feet are killing me.
3: George wouldn't get in a car. Anyhow, wear shoes the right size. The dams don't care if you got big feet.
2: I suppose Harry and Ollie found it?
3: Is Red dead? Bob's got a message over at the store.
2: This kind of thing always spoils a party for me.
3: Think how the party's gonna be spoiled for Georgie.

0: I never noticed before. It's awful quiet this time of night.
1: All morning. That's why I said no guns.
0: I get it.
2: I stole George. Take a look at this. Over here on the lamppost.
0: What is it?
2: A note. Read it.
0: Meet me in my office Wednesday, 10 a.m. Tom Edwards. Hey, that's the DA.
2: Let's walk. I said you will plant that note on George. When the cops find him, they'll find a note. Those paper boys will get it and print it.
0: And everybody will know George was a stoolie. They'll pin it on us.
2: Don't worry, kid. First, Edwards is DA in the next county. He couldn't be interested in art. Two, I want everybody to know. The other pigeons will know, too. I think the warning will take.
0: Dasher, you're a genius.
2: You're smart enough, anyway.
0: Dasher, up ahead. Close to the buildings. Up the side of the street.
2: It's dark in there. Wait till he gets near the lamppost. That's Georgie. I know that walk any place. Come on, kid.
0: Thanks.
2: Hi, Georgie. What's your hurry?
3: Oh, hiya, Dasher.
2: Going any place special?
3: No. No place special.
0: Interested in a little game, maybe?
3: Maybe? What's cooking?
0: Blackjack.
3: Oh, I'm lucky at blackjack. Where?
2: Central Garage. We made a deal with the Grace Monkeys. Get a fellow go over and take a hand.
3: Sure. Why not?
0: Let's walk. Why are you so lucky at blackjack, George?
3: Oh, any combination of seven is my lucky number.
0: I get it. Think you ought to play tonight?
3: Why not?
0: Today's the 11th.
3: Oh, the date don't mean nothing.
0: Just the cards?
3: And the dice.
2: There's Bob's corner.
0: Lights are still on around here.
2: Not our show at the movie. Wouldn't pay for Pop to keep open otherwise.
0: It'd pay Pop to stay open only for us.
2: In the other neighborhood, it'd attract too many nosy cops. Wait for me. I'll only be in here.
0: Yeah, sure.
3: I will be here. Now, like I was saying, kid, any problem...
2: Any messages, Pop?
4: No, nothing from nobody.
2: How's business?
4: Any business, how can it?
2: Anybody in the back room? I want to use the phone.
4: Nobody in back, nobody in front either. If it gets no better, I'll give it up and try it.

0: Yeah.
1: Harry?
0: Right.
1: We got him.
0: Check.
1: 15 minutes.
0: And double check.
2: That's quick.
1: And to the point. That part.
2: Yeah.
1: If anybody wants to know, the kid and I have been in and out of here all evening.
2: That's the truth.
1: See you, Pop. Good luck with the sorters.

0: Were you almost there, Dasher?
1: Almost what?
0: My feet hurt.
2: That's what I said just before we met you. Funny. They're okay now.
0: But you said Central Garage, Dasher.
1: Yeah?
0: Where are we going, Dasher?
1: Going? We're not going. We're there.
2: Yeah, you heard him, Georgie. We're there.
0: This garage?
1: Sure. What's wrong with the garage? Just the place for a nice, friendly game. Come on up the ramp, Georgie.
0: Right. I don't feel like playing, Dasher.
1: Sure you do. You said so.
0: Yeah, but I just remembered. I don't have no dough on me.
3: You won't need any dough, Georgie.
4: No. No dough for this game, Georgie.
0: Holly. Sorry. You hit too? So what's going on?
2: Ramp, Georgie.
1: We got a new game, Georgie. It's called Stick the Pigeon.
0: No, you didn't.
1: Well, I came inside before he reached the whole neighborhood.
4: Get up in the back.
1: Just look at get him in the back, way back. Come on.
0: No, I didn't do nothing. Honest, I'm clean.
1: Outstand.
0: Sorry.
1: For money.
0: Oh,
1: and for Johnny Sugar.
0: I couldn't help it, Dasher. They handed on me for that registry job. They was going to fry me if I didn't talk.
2: Now,
1: Dasher. What else did you tell him?
0: Nothing, I swear. Let me go, Dasher. Let me live, Dasher. Dasher.
1: Show him, Harry. No.
4: Only 4 feet long, Georgie.
0: No, they're not the rope.
1: Why, you're not going, kid.
2: Steel. Makes a hole about a 16th of an inch across. Big enough.
0: They'll shoot me, Dasher. Not the pig. Shoot me.
1: You're gonna burn, Dad. Marty will work his hands off in a jute mill. Johnny will go to the rock. We had stoolies. And in a very few minutes, you, my friend, are going to be one dead pigeon. Okay, son.
0: No! I don't want to die! No, please!
1: Don't let me forget the note, kid. This pigeon is going to make a real fancy dress package.
5: In just a moment, Crime Does Not Pay will continue with Dead Pigeon.

0: Now, we continue with Crime Does Not Pay, starring Myron McCormick as Louis the Dasher Monroe in Dead Pigeon. They found George, the dead pigeon, next morning. The stolen car into which his body was tossed was abandoned on a quiet, tree-shaded residential street. A passing policeman noticed the cloth of George's coat caught in the door of the locked car. One look through the window and that particular policeman was on his way to the nearest call box. Shortly thereafter, prowl cars, squad cars, an assistant medical examiner and the wagon from the city morgue converged on the spot. That tree-shaded residential street was quiet no longer.
1: The ME is through, Lieutenant. Death by multiple stab wounds and strangling.
2: Pockets?
1: Nothing except this. Meet me, my office, Wednesday, 10 a.m., Tom Edwards.
2: Oh, Billy Dew from the DA.
1: Yeah, next county. Must have been a stoolie.
2: We'll find out since we take his prints. Let's have a look at him.
1: He's a mess, whoever he was.
2: Says the car. Boys checking the plates?
1: Well, that won't give us anything. It'll be from another car. Standard practice. This one wasn't pretty, even living.
2: What's this black stuff on his back?
1: Smells like oil to me.
2: Yeah, it is oil. That's funny, on his shirt, not on his jacket.
1: You know how they operate. Pull his jacket over his head and let him have it. It falls on his shirt.
2: Yeah. Oil. Look, Sorrell, not one word to the newspaper boys about that note.
1: Why not, Lieutenant? They'd love it.
2: I know, but that's a warning to other stoolies. We're not doing any favors for the gangs yet. And run a check of all public garages within, say, 5 miles of here.
1: That's a large order, Lieutenant.
2: I know, Sorrell, but that oil comes from the floor of a garage. I'll bet on it. And I want to know which garage has a record of a car like this one. We might pick up some interesting leads that way. Never can tell.
1: Company's come, Lieutenant. Picked up Joey here when he came to work tonight. Lieutenant Swenson, this is Joe.
2: Hello, Joe. They still call you the baker?
3: No more, Lieutenant. I'm going straight now. I got this job and been sticking to it. Honest.
1: He's washing cars at that certain garage.
2: Well, just tell us the truth, Joe. You'll be all right.
3: I don't know nothing, Lieutenant. I pick up and deliver cars, too. I'm out of the garage most of my shift.
1: Yeah, we know that. You're reporting to the probation officer, Joe?
3: Yes, sir.
1: I thought so. You know, I think you're a lucky break for us.
3: Me? Lucky for you?
1: Sorrell, get a chair for our friend Joe.
2: Of course, Lieutenant.
1: Would you sit down, Joe? Sit down.
3: Yes, sir.
1: Now start talking, Joe.
3: What about?
1: Oh, stop that. You know about accessory after the fact.
3: I don't know nothing.
1: There was no call either to pick up or deliver at your garage from midnight last night until 4:12 this morning. The record's here on this sheet. You were there.
3: All right. I was sleeping in one of the cars where I could hear the phone.
1: And hear and see a murder committed. The murder, our medical examiner says, took place between 1 and 4 a.m. this morning. That left bloodstains in the rear corner. That left oil smears on the back of the victim. You didn't sleep through anything like that, Joe. Now stop stalling, or you'll go back to your cell up the river.
3: Have a heart, Lieutenant. If I talk, I'm good as dead.
1: If you talk, you'll live longer and better. Better than behind bars, Joe.
3: I can't. I can't. He was a stoolie. They'll give it to me the same way.
1: Then you saw it. You did see it.
3: I'm scared to talk, Lieutenant. I want to live. I want to live.
1: All right, sir. I'll take him down to Davis Street Jail and lock him up.
3: But I didn't do anything.
1: You're a material witness. And your bail is going to be as high as the DA can get the judge to make it.
4: Keep moving.
5: Blackie, you heard? Joe the baker is here. Cell 23. Material witness, George the pigeon. Pass it.
6: Check. Hey, Phil. Joe the baker. Cell 23. George the pigeon. Material witness. Pass it.
4: I thought I just said no talking. Shut up, you hear?
3: Yes, I was talking, sir.
6: Get word out. Joe the Baker. Cell 23, material witness George the Pigeon.
7: Gotcha. I'll pass it.

0: Here I am, Keys. That you, Ollie?
1: Yeah.
0: Your name's Jack.
1: Sorry, I heard something on the grapevine over Davis Street.
0: Spill it.
1: They got a witness on that pigeon killer.
0: They couldn't.
1: Who is it? Joe the Baker, remember?
0: Yeah. Where was he?
1: Asleep in a car. Noise woke him up.
0: Brother, Dash will want to know about this. That way you earned your money this time. He set the bail?
1: Yeah. $100,000. Looks like they want to keep him.
0: So that's it, Dasher. All the lousy breaks.
2: And a character like that. Okay, Ollie, we'll get him out.
0: Spring him?
2: No, legitimate. We'll bail him out.
0: Well, we get the 100 G's.
2: Don't worry about that. The Constitution says no big bail or something. I'll send the mouthpiece into court in the morning. You'll get that bail reduced and we'll put it up. Get it?
0: And then what?
2: When Joe the Baker walks out, we'll be waiting for him. He'll jump bail, all right. They'll never find him. And it'll be worth every cent it'll cost us.

0: Okay, pal, you can have bail now.
1: Me? Who put up 100 G's for me?
0: How should I know? Only it wasn't that much. Some mouthpiece talked to the judge. It's down to 10 G's.
2: So long, Joe. It was nice knowing you.
3: Drop it to postcard, Joey, if you can.
0: Get going, pal.
1: I ain't going.
0: What?
1: I don't know who put up the money. I ain't got no mouthpiece. I ain't going. Can't make me go if I don't want to. I don't want no bail. I want to stay here, here where I'm safe. You think I'm crazy? The minute I step on the street, I'm dead. I won't do it. Nobody can make me.
0: You getting me that straight, Ollie?
1: Straight like I got it. Our pal, the key, says Joe suddenly got smart and refused to bail.
0: What wised him up?
1: Seems like the other characters in his cell block began wishing him goodbye. That's what he got wise.
0: I'd like to...
4: Easy, Dasher. That's my job.
0: Those dumb, stupid... Next thing you know, the baker will start to talk.
1: I wouldn't be surprised if we could just get him out for 30 seconds.
0: Yes, yes. Haven't you any imagination? Figure something.
1: As long as he stays in there, who can touch him?
4: Well, about a writ or something?
0: Well, they're holding him as a material witness without a charge for his own protection.
1: It don't look good to me. We can't get him out, and we can't get in.
0: Can't we? What are we paying that jailer for? News broadcast?
4: Maybe you've got something, Dasha.
1: The first time I ever heard of anybody who wanted to get into jail. You got an idea, Dasha?
0: Why can't Joe have a visitor?
1: No reason why not. Oh, no, Dasha. This is one job that's not for me.
0: What's so tough? Our boyfriend lets one of us in. We get to Joe. The keys turns his back. A fast shift, and that's that.
4: Dasha, you mean... right in his cell?
0: Oh, the visitor's room, not regular hours. Maybe 10 o'clock at night. Keys will play along. He'd better. He has to go home when he's off shift.
4: It don't feel right, Dasher. Too close to the line.
0: If Joe the Baker speaks up in court, we're over the line.
4: You better count me out, Dasher.
1: Hey, me too. I need room to work. Jail's no place for me.
0: Ollie?
1: I get a rash every time I go near a jail. They don't agree with me. Honest, Dasher. But I'll wait outside with a car.
0: I get it. You're all turning chicken.
1: Do we gotta take care of him that way?
0: If there was any other way, wouldn't I figure it?
4: Yeah, sure you would.
1: Hey, couldn't we draw straws or something? Short man has to go in.
0: No straws. A job like this you have to want to do or you'll slip someplace. All right. This is the way it has to be. Ollie.
1: Yes.
0: Contact your pal.
1: Okay.
0: So the baker gets a visitor. Tonight.

0: What's that?
1: You got a visitor, Joe.
0: Visitor? Me? Who want to see me? And since when visitors 10 o'clock at night?
1: You ask too many questions. Come on.
0: Hey, I don't understand.
1: Come on your feet, Joey. Let's go.
0: Okay, I'm coming. Hey, this ain't the way to the visitor's room.
1: Well, not the day room. At night, we got a special place down near the kitchen.
0: Yeah. Okay.
1: It's in here, Joey. Hello, Joey. Nice to see you. Shut up. Don't use my name.
0: Keep away from me. Keep away. Help! Keith! Hey, Keith!
1: Keith won't help you. He's gone to bed.
0: So come near me. Don't. Don't come close.
1: Put down that baseball bat, Joe. Take your medicine like a man.
0: Ice cream. Chocolate ice cream. We use the bat to pack the ice in the ice cream freezer. What a break.
1: Put it down, Joe. Be nice and I'll make it quick. Otherwise, in the belly. Come on, put it down, Joe.
0: I won't. You don't get me, Dash. I'll break your arm. Put away that cube, Dash. Put it away.
1: You're going to get it, Joe, just the way Georgie got it. And you know about that.
0: I saw you. Keep away from me, Dash.
2: Well,
1: get
2: those cats. All right,
1: Dash,
2: I got that knife.
1: Look out, Flatfoot.
0: I thought he was going to cut me. I thought he was going to cut me.
2: I will, you lousy.
0: Get away from me,
2: you got a hard chin, Dan.
1: Yeah, my jaw.
0: My jaw's crushed you.
2: Bracelets on him, Sorrell. You didn't figure we'd have a tail on you, did you, Dasher? You didn't figure we'd pick up Ollie and the kid and Harry in the car outside. And you didn't figure to fry for killing Georgie, did you, Dasher? You just didn't figure a lot of things.
3: Crime does not pay. Mylon McCormick, who has starred as Louie the Dasher in Dead Pigeon, will be back with you in just a moment.

0: Now, here in person is Myron McCormick.
1: Well, many of you believe that the world of Louis the Dasher, Ohio Ollie, and George the Pigeon is a world of fantasy, drawn from the vivid imagination of a writer of crime stories. I'm glad that you can believe this, but the fact remains that you must not believe it, because this world really exists. This is shocking, I know. And you have every right to ask not only what is to be done about it, but how it happened, and how such things can be prevented. The police do what can be done. This underworld came into being largely because of the kind of greed that breeds in slums and dire poverty. These things can be rooted out at their source. This is a basic goal toward which our civilization is moving. When we have reached that goal, you and I and all good citizens, then we will have demonstrated once and for all that crime does not pay.
0: Thank you, Myron McCormick. 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The event's character is vicious. Any similarity is purely coincidental.

0: Dr. Weir's mystery will be continued shortly. Say, by the way, Doctor, is mystery your sole pleasure?
1: Young man, what could be more pleasant than mystery?
0: Well, music, for instance.
1: Music? 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Have you ever heard my clanking of chains?
0: Doctor, I'm afraid you've got me wrong. 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
4: But what about your own case?
3: My case, Watson?
6: Well, from all you've ever told me, it seems obvious that your remarkable faculties of observation and deduction come almost entirely from your own systematic training. You didn't inherit them. Now, did you?
3: To some extent, yes, I think so.
6: Really?
3: Oh, my ancestors were country squires. They led much the same life as the rest of their class. Mm-hmm. But remember, Watson, my grandmother was the sister of Vernet, the French artist.
6: What's that got to do with it?
3: Art in the blood is liable to take the strangest form.
6: Agreed. But what makes you think that in your case it has accounted for such unusual gifts?
3: Because my brother Mycroft possesses them too.
6: Your brother?
3: Yes.
6: Holmes, in all the time we've known one another, this is the first mention you've ever made of having a brother.
3: Really? Perhaps I should have referred to him before.
6: Holmes, shall I ever get used to your ways?
3: I doubt it. Oh, yes, Mycroft has my gift. In fact, to a greater degree.
6: I think that's about the first time I've heard you being modest.
3: Not at all. Nothing was further from my intention. I cannot agree with those who rank modesty amongst the virtues. When I say that Mycroft has better powers of observation than I, you may take it that I'm speaking the exact and literal truth.
6: Mm-hmm.
3: It's also true that he has neither the energy nor the ambition to use them in the way I do.
6: Where is he? Is he your junior?
3: 7 years my senior.
6: How comes it that one never hears anything about him?
3: Oh, he's very well known in his own circle.
6: Where, then?
3: Well, in his club, for example. Oh, look here, it's just 6 o'clock now. Mycroft's always there from 5:45 to 7:40. If you'd care for a stroll this beautiful evening, Watson, I'll be very happy to introduce you.
6: Well, I'd be very pleased to meet you, Brother Holmes. Just let me ring for our boots, and I'm ready right away.
3: Ah, my dear Watson, this is my brother Mycroft. Mycroft, my friend and associate, Dr. Watson.
6: Delighted to meet you, sir.
7: And I'm glad to meet you, Dr. Watson. I hear of Sherlock everywhere since you became his chronicler.
6: Oh, you're too kind.
7: Yeah, well, now, let us all have a seat by the window.
6: Yes, delighted.
7: Yes. To anyone who wishes to study mankind, this is the spot.
6: Ah, it's certainly a splendid view of the street.
7: Yes. Look at the magnificent types in it. Look there, those two men coming along now.
3: You mean the billiard marker and the other?
6: Billiard marker, Holmes? How can you tell that?
3: The chalk marks on his waistcoat pocket.
7: Of course.
6: Oh.
5: An old soldier, too, I believe.
6: Really, now, you fellows, this is too much.
5: Surely, Watson, it isn't hard to say that a man with that bearing and expression of authority is a soldier.
6: Well...
7: By the way, Sherlock, I've had something quite after your own heart.
5: Oh?
7: Yes, quite a singular problem's come my way.
5: My dear Mycroft, I'd be delighted to hear it.
7: I'll just scribble a note for the porter. Yeah, be so good as to touch that bell, Dr. Watson, please. Yes, this won't take a moment.
5: Yes, sir?
7: Give this to Mr. Melas, please.
5: Yes, sir. He's just in the lobby now, sir.
7: Ah, good. I've asked Mr. Melas to step in here. He's a Greek by extraction. He lodges on the floor above me, but I only know him slightly. I understand he's a remarkable linguist. He earns his living by interpreting in the law courts and acting as a guide to wealthy Orientals. And here is Mr. Melas. How good of you to step in, my dear sir.
5: It is my pleasure, sir.
7: Allow me to introduce my celebrated brother, Mr. Sherlock Holmes, and his associates, Dr. Watson.
6: Ah, how do you do, Melas?
3: Oh, my dear Mr. Holmes, I cannot say how delighted I am to meet you. And you too, Dr. Watson. I am honored, gentlemen, honored.
5: The honor is ours, Mr. Melas. My brother was beginning to tell us about a most singular problem when he paused to summon you. And I can only assume that you are in some way concerned in it.
3: Yes, alas.
5: If you wish to submit the details to me, I shall be only too happy to listen to them.
3: To tell you the truth, Mr. Holmes, I believe I shall be able to rest much more easily after telling this strange tale to you and Dr. Watson.
5: Then I am all attention.
3: This is Wednesday evening. Well, then, it was on Monday night that all this happened. Perhaps Mr. Mycroft Holmes has told you. I am an interpreter.
7: Yes.
3: I am often sent for at strange hours on behalf of foreigners who get into difficulties. So I was not very surprised on Monday night when a very fashionably dressed young man came up to my rooms.
8: Mr. Melas, my name is Latimer. I've had a rather unexpected visit from a Greek gentleman with whose firm I have some business dealings.
3: I see.
8: Well, the trouble is, he can't speak anything but Greek.
3: Oh, yes?
8: Well, it's a bit late, I realize, but... he's a complete stranger to London, and I must do what I can for him straight away. You know, fix him up with a hotel for tonight and so on. So I took the liberty of coming to see if you'd help at all.
3: Well, of course.
8: Thank you.
3: Oh, but tell me, Mr. Latimer, have you your friend with you now?
8: Well, no, actually. Silly of me, I suppose, but, well, he was pretty tired, and I left him at my place, and without thinking, really, I just jumped into a cab and came here. But it's only this end of Kensington, and I wondered if I could impose on you to come back with me.
3: Well, I suppose...
8: The cab's outside. It's not far at all.
3: Very well, then, Mr. Latimer. I shall be very pleased to help you. Or perhaps you will help yourself to one of the cigarettes while I put on my things. You were lucky, I think, to find a vehicle as pleasant as this for your errand, Mr. Latimer.
8: Yes, these old four-wheelers are getting a bit faded at the edges. Forgive me them sooner than a hansom any time. I like some privacy when I travel.
3: Oh, very convenient at times. Oh, but look, our cabby has made some mistake. He must know this is not the way to Kensington. I think he has misheard your directions, Mr. Latimer.
8: I'm afraid he hasn't.
3: What are you doing? Oh, why are you drawing the blinds? Mr. Latimer, what is the meaning of this?
8: I'm sorry to cut off your view, Mr. Melas. The fact is, we're not going to Kensington, and I prefer you not to know where we are going.
3: How dare you, sir? I insist on leaving this carriage at once.
8: Sit down, Mr. Melas. I have a life preserver here, and I shan't hesitate to use it if you cry out or try anything on.
3: You think you can do this?
8: Remember, Mr. Melas, no one knows you are here. This cabby will ask no questions. Whether you're in here or in the place I'm taking you to, you're equally in my power, you understand?
3: I understand.
8: Then sit still, keep quiet, and remember that no harm will come to you if you continue to do everything I say.
3: We drove on like that for something like 2 hours, Mr. Holmes. It was 9:50 by my watch when we came to a standstill.
7: I was hurried out of the carriage and through a low arched doorway with a lamp burning above it. I had a vague impression of lawn and trees on each side, and then I was inside the house. I was shown straight into a room. There was a middle-aged man with glasses sitting in a velvet chair. He turned towards us as I was brought into the room.
9: Ah, Harold, is this the gentleman, Mr. Milos?
8: Yes.
9: Well done, well done. No ill will, Mr. Milos, I hope, but we just couldn't get on without you. If you deal fair with us, you'll not regret it. But if you try any...
7: I protest most strongly against this illegal detention. The police shall know of it, I warn you.
9: What we ask of you is simplicity itself. We want you to ask a few questions of a Greek gentleman who is visiting us and tell us his answers. Harold, perhaps you'd ask the gentleman to step in here.
8: Very good.
9: Well, nothing sinister in that, Mr. Milos, is there?
7: Then, why this disgraceful conduct towards me? Answer that, sir.
9: Regret it, sir, regret it. Now, let us look at it this way. You were ready enough to accept an evening's commission in return for your usual fee. You will have your fee, Mr. Milos, and double. You will carry out your commission in exchange. You will then be taken back to London.
7: Oh, very well. I am here. I will do as you ask. So long as it accords with my normal services. Nothing more, though. You understand?
9: Agreed. Ah, and now there will be no more waste of time. Here is Harold with our guest.
7: At that moment, Mr. Holmes, the other man, Latimer, came back. He was leading a gentleman wearing some sort of loose dressing gown. As this man came slowly forward into the dim circle of light, I was horrified at his appearance. He was deadly pale and emaciated. He had the protruding eyes of one whose spirit is greater than his strength. But what shocked me more than anything else, there was a great pad of sticking plaster over his mouth.
8: A gag?
7: Yes, a gag.
8: I see. Pray continue, Mr. Milet.
7: The younger man gave him a chair and then put a slate and a slate pencil into his hands. Then the older one gave me questions to ask him, and he was to write the answers on the slate.
8: Can you remember them?
7: Oh, very well.
8: Splendid.
7: But I must first tell you something, Mr. Holmes. As I was about to begin, a happy thought came to me.
8: Yes?
7: As the other two men in the room obviously knew nothing of the Greek language, I decided that I would be quite safe in interpolating questions of my own among those I was directed to ask. By this means, I might be able to find out who the captive was and why he was there, and I might even have been able to help him.
3: Capital, capital, eh, my boy?
7: I knew you'd be pleased about that, Sherlock. Mr. Milas is an invaluable witness, is he not?
8: He is, indeed. Let us proceed, Mr. Milas. You were to ask questions, he was to write the answers.
7: I will try to give you the gist of the interview so far as the significant parts went. I began as directed. I am directed to ask whether you are prepared to sign the papers. On no conditions? You know what is in store for you then? The property can never be yours.
8: What is your name?
7: You shall go free if you sign.
8: Where are you from?
7: Then I warn you again.
8: What house is this?
7: I found that his name was Kratidis and that he came from Athens. He didn't know where he was and they were starving him. Another 5 minutes, Mr. Holmes, and I might have succeeded in getting the whole story out of him.
8: You did remarkably well, Mr. Milas. I congratulate you.
7: Splendid, splendid. Yes, I thought I should discover it all under their very noses. Only at that instant, the door opened and a woman stepped into the room. I couldn't see her very clearly in the dim light, but I think she was tall and dark and wearing a sort of loose white gown.
10: couldn't stay up there any longer. It is so long, you were going. Paul! It is Paul!
6: Get hold of the Herald. Quick,
10: Paul.
6: Get back there.
10: Paul!
6: Sit right. Right, I've got it.
10: I've come to you! No! No! No!
9: Oh, well, Mr. Midas, I'm sorry we couldn't have spared you that distressing scene, but whatever you're thinking about all this, you're quite wrong. Quite wrong, I assure you. Here are 5 sovereigns. Take them. Now, the carriage will take you back to town. But remember, one word of this to a human soul, and don't think we haven't our means of knowing if you talk. We'll soon know about it.
5: And that is all, gentlemen. I was bundled into the carriage and it drove off at a great rate. It was much too dark to see anything outside. After a long time, it stopped and I was told to get down. But before I could look round me, the coachman was back into his seat and whipping up the horse. I was left alone.
6: How did you get back home then?
5: I walked for a while, Dr. Watson. Then I met a man who told me I was on Wandsworth Common and pointed out the way to Clapham Junction. I got there in time for the last train to Victoria. The next day, I told the whole story to Mr. Mycroft Holmes here.
9: Well, Mycroft, anything to add?
7: Only this, in today's Daily News. Anybody supplying any information as to the whereabouts of a Greek gentleman named Paul Kutidis from Athens who is unable to speak English will be rewarded. A similar reward will be paid to anyone giving information about a Greek lady whose first name is Sophie. Box number, etc., etc. I had that put in all the dailies. No answer, though.
9: How about the Greek legation?
7: Well, they know nothing.
9: A wire for the Athens police, then.
7: Sherlock has all the energy of the family, you see, gentlemen.
6: Oh, I see.
7: Well, you take over the case by all means, my dear brother. Let me know if you do any good.
9: Certainly. A word of warning, though, Mr. Milas. I should certainly be on my guard if I were you. They'll have seen those advertisements. They'll know you portrayed them. I should be very careful indeed. Have you your key, Watson?
6: Yes. Let me in.
9: Ah, splendid. Mrs. Hudson has left us a fine fire to... Great heavens! Mycroft! How did you get here?
7: My hansom passed you on the way. Well, do come in and make yourselves comfortable, gentlemen. Yes, you don't expect such energy from me, do you, Sherlock?
9: It is a trifle uncharacteristic.
7: The fact is, I've had an answer.
6: Your advertisement?
7: Yes, came just after you two had left. I thought you'd want to see it at once.
9: We do indeed.
7: Here it is. Written with a J pen on royal cream paper by a middle-aged man with a weak constitution.
6: Not two of you.
7: Sir, he says, in answer to your advertisement of today's date, I beg to inform you that I have met the young lady in question several times in this district. She is still living, to the best of my knowledge, at the Myrtles Beckenham. Yours faithfully, J. Davenport. There, Sherlock. He might be able to tell you something more, don't you think?
9: My dear Mycroft, I'm most grateful to you, and to Mr. Davenport, for that matter. But I think we'll see him later. In the meantime, we know that a man is being gradually done to death, and the sooner we get to him, the better.
7: Well, you'll go straight to the Marples, then?
9: Yes. Come along, Watson. Are you coming, Mycroft?
7: Well, if you don't mind, I think not. It's rather late for me, you know.
9: No need for excuses. I understand. Ready, Watson?
6: Ready, Holmes.
9: I think I'll take my revolver. They sound a dangerous lot, and I think we'll call at the yard. Inspector Gregson should be interested in this.
6: Perhaps we'd be wise to pick up Mr. Milas, too, Holmes. We may need an interpreter.
9: Quite right. Goodbye, then, Mycroft.
7: Goodbye.
9: We'll keep you informed.

0: Yes, gentlemen.
1: We should like a word with Mr. Miles, please.
0: I'm afraid Mr. Miles isn't in, sir.
2: We expected he'd be back from his club by now.
0: Oh, yes, sir. Came back an hour or more ago, but he's gone again.
2: Gone?
0: Gone out, sir. In a carriage.
1: A carriage? You don't mean a cab, do you?
0: No, sir. Definitely a carriage. A gentleman called for Mr. Miles, and they went off together.
1: Mr. Latimer?
0: I didn't get his name, sir. But if you'd like to wait a moment, I'll find out what I
1: can. No, never mind. Good night to you.
0: Good night, sir.
1: They got hold of Miles again, Watson.
0: Yes, looks like it.
1: That means two lives in danger now. Daddy, beckon them as fast as you can go.
3: Well, beckon them it is, yes.

0: Houses in darkness, Inspector.
1: It looks as though our birds have flown and the nest empty, Dr. Watson.
0: Yes. Is it worth going in?
1: It's always better to take a look. You'll never know what we may pick up. I can't see much through this window. The place has that deserted air about it, though. You can feel it somehow.
0: Yes, I know what you mean. Hello. Where's Holmes?
1: Well, he was here a minute ago. Must be taking a prowl around.
0: Ah, there he is.
2: Where have you been, Holmes?
3: I've got a window open round here. Come on.
1: It's a good job you're on the side of the force, Mr. Holmes.
2: My little Jimmy saved me a few bruised shoulders in my time. Now, in with you both. Good. And now I'll follow you. So far, so good. Now, what have we here?
1: Someone's had a meal in a hurry. There, on the table.
2: A meal for two. Two plates, two glasses. That may be significant.
4: Holmes!
1: What's that?
3: That room in there.
1: No, stand aside, Mr. Holmes.
2: Right.
3: Charcoal fuse.
2: Open the lantern. I've got to get in. Open the window. Two. Two in there. Can you get them out? Quick. Leave it to us. Come on, Doctor.
1: Down on your knees, Inspector.
2: Get your... What's that? There's a charcoal brazier in there. And the room was sealed up. It'll soon clear down.
4: How do you feel, Watson?
2: Just say that.
1: I'm all right. Draft soon clears it away.
2: Only just in time for these two, I think. No. Not just in time.
0: Are they both?
2: This is Milas. He's all right, I think. The other's dead.
4: Cretides? The poor devil's been starved to a skeleton.
2: Yes, he can't have had long to last in any case.
1: Well, I must leave them with you, gentlemen, for the time being. I must get across to the nearest police station and get things moving to land this Latimer and the other. Though we've little enough to go on at the moment, I fear.
4: And if you'll send someone out here to get poor Cretides' body, Dr. Watson and I will take Mr. Milas back to Baker Street with us. A few more questions when he comes around properly might give us something more to work on.
1: Very good, Mr. Holmes. I'll see you later at Baker Street, then.

0: I was forced to interpret yet another interview with that poor Kratidis. He was much weaker, could scarcely hold the slate pencil. It was impossible for me to communicate secretly with him this time.
1: What did they want, his signature still?
0: Yes, but the brave fellow refused every threat. They finally saw it was useless and bundled him roughly out of the room. Then they turned on me over the newspaper advertisement. I wonder if your brother was not a little hasty putting that in, Mr. Holmes.
1: Possibly, sir. But remember, Mr. Milas, but for the answer which came so suddenly, we should certainly never have found you.
0: Ah, yes. Well, they left me in no doubt as to their intentions. They were going to kill Kratidis and me and make good their own escape. And I suppose because they thought I should never live to tell it to anyone else, they told me their unsavory story.
1: Ah. Watson, will you be good enough to take a note of this? Yeah. Inspector Gregson may find it invaluable.
2: By all means, Holmes.
0: Well, there is not much to it, really. They told me that the young lady, Sophie, came from a wealthy Grecian family and that she had been on a visit to some friends in England. Over here, she had met the younger of the two villains, Harold Latimer, and he had persuaded her to elope with him. Her friends had immediately informed her brother, Paul Kratidis, in Athens. He had come over here at once, but unfortunately for him, had fallen into the power of Latimer and his associate. Oh, his name, by the way, was Wilson Kemp.
1: Wilson Kemp? That rogue? A man of the farthest antecedents. This will make Gregson's task easier.
0: Well, Kratidis got into the power of these two, and they set out to starve him into agreeing to sign papers, making over his own and his sister's property to them.
1: As I thought.
0: They had kept him prisoner without the girl's knowledge, and when she saw him when I first went there, it was the first time she knew of his presence. They immediately put her under lock and key, too. Then, when they saw the newspaper advertisement and knew their secret was out, they decided to make a final attempt through me to get Kratidis to sign. He wouldn't, so he and I were to be left to die, while they took the girl away with them and got well clear of the country.
1: Clear of the country? That'll give us some lead as to their route.
2: The channel boards, Holmes?
1: Yes. Watson, take your notes and off with you to see Gregson as fast as you can go. There may be time to head. Why, Gregson, this is fortunate indeed.
3: Got round as soon as I could, gentlemen. Good morning, Mr. Milas. How are you feeling, sir?
0: Oh, much better, thank you, Inspector. And happy to meet yet another one who helped to save me.
3: Don't mention it, sir. Well, Mr. Holmes?
1: Inspector, Dr. Watson here was just about to hurry around to see you. The villains gave Mr. Milas a complete account of this affair.
3: Well, I've saved you a journey, Dr. Watson.
0: Uh-huh.
3: In any case, it would have been a pity to waste your time.
2: Waste my time, Inspector?
1: What? You've got them already?
3: In a manner of speaking, sir.
1: Come, Inspector. No riddles, please.
3: Sorry, sir. You see, the bodies of the two men were found in their carriage on the outskirts of Folkestone in the early hours of this morning. They had both been stabbed several times.
0: Stabbed?
1: The girl?
3: Not to be seen. Nor the coachman. Though from the way his hat was found at the roadside and tracks led off across a muddy field, he had bolted for his life, afraid of getting the same as his master's.
1: And the knife?
3: Lying in the carriage between the two bodies.
2: They'd quarreled, perhaps.
0: Yes, and perhaps Sophie Kratidis and the coachman both ran away in different directions while those two murdered one another.
1: Well, you could put it that way, I suppose. Perhaps it would better if it were put down to something along those lines. Hey, Inspector?
3: Much better, Mr. Holmes. Very much better.
1: Yeah.
3: Of course, it's our duty to look for that girl, Sophie Kratidis. She might know a somewhat different version of what happened, if she could be persuaded to tell us.
1: Yes.
3: All the same, I think we shall allow one or two cross-channel steamers to sail before we begin looking too hard for her. Agreed, Mr. Holmes?
1: Agreed, Inspector. Agreed.
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Hollywood, the Mutual Network, in cooperation with Family Theater, presents The Daughter-in-Law, starring Una Merkel and Audrey Dolan. Ricardo Montalban will be your host. 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Family Theater urges you to pray. Pray together as a family. And now to our transcribed drama, The Daughter-in-Law, starring Una Merkel as Amy and Audrey Dalton as Beth.

0: For 8 years now, Amy and Bill Wheeler have had a daughter-in-law they've never seen except in photographs and snapshots. She's an English girl their son Ted married while stationed with the Air Force in England. After a brief marriage of a month, Ted's plane was reported missing, and for months, even years, hopeful letters flew back and forth across the Atlantic between the Wheelers and their daughter-in-law, Beth. But now, in the last few years, the letters have been almost as frequent, but Ted's name is seldom mentioned. It's a bright, sunny morning. Amy and Bill are at breakfast, and Amy is opening the mail.
1: Yeah, anything for me, honey?
2: There's the plumber's bill and a card from the filling station.
1: Time to have the oil changed in the car.
2: Oh, and here's a letter from your sister.
1: I bet that kid of hers is in trouble again.
2: Well, all you can do is send us some more good advice. Poor Ronnie, he's really just mischievous. Oh, Bill! Letter from Beth.
1: I wonder how she's getting along since her mother's death.
2: Well, let me see what she says. You know, I did write and beg her to come over and live with us.
1: Is this the first letter from her since she wrote?
2: Yes. Oh, here's another snapshot of her.
1: Oh, let's see. She's certainly a beautiful girl.
3: Hi, Mother.
4: Hi, Dad.
2: Oh, good morning, Joan. I just got a letter from Beth, dear. Listen while I read it.
4: Oh, we'll make it quick because I have to rush.
2: Dear Mother and Dad Wheeler, after giving your very warm and generous invitation a great deal of thought, I have come to my decision and decided to accept.
4: Oh, she's coming here to live?
1: Hey, how wonderful. That's great, just great.
2: Oh, I'm so happy. The poor girl all alone now with her mother gone, too.
1: Well, she's got us.
4: Well, when's she coming, Mother?
2: Let me see. Saturday. Why, that's tomorrow. Oh, good heavens, and there's so much to do.
1: Just like a woman. The house is spotless, but there's so much to do.
2: Well, there's furniture to move and new drapes for the guest room.
4: Oh, hey, I've got to run, you two. See you at dinner.
2: Bye, dear.
1: Wait a minute, Joanie. I'll drive you to the bus stop.
2: You'd better hurry, too, Bill.
1: You know something, Amy? I don't remember seeing you look so happy in almost 8 years.
2: I know, and I am happy. It'll be almost as though Ted were home again.
1: Yes, yes.
2: Bill, I wonder why Beth is never married again.
1: How would you like it if she did?
2: Why, I think she should. Of course she should.
1: Good. I'm glad to hear you say that, Amy. I'll see you tonight, honey.
2: Bye.

0: here she is, honey.
1: Oh, Beth. Oh, why, you're even prettier than your pictures.
2: That's very sweet of you to say that.
1: Come into the living room, dear, and let's sit down for a moment and talk.
0: I'll take Beth's bags upstairs, then I'll move that dresser, Amy.
1: All right, Bill. Here, Beth, sit here on the couch beside me.
2: What a perfectly lovely room.
1: Oh, do you really like it?
2: Oh, yes, it's so comfortable and warm-looking.
1: Well, bright slip covers and drapes can do a lot to a room.
2: I'm afraid that Ted thought our home was dreadfully staid and formal.
1: Oh, Ted was a boy who always had his feet on the furniture.
2: You say his name so casually.
1: Of course. He's gone, but we speak of him often.
2: Do you? What a beautiful piano.
1: Oh, do you play?
2: Yes, I adore music.
1: Oh, Joan will be glad to hear that. She and her friends have, what do you call them, jam sessions.
2: Well, I'm afraid I don't play that type of music.
1: Then you can play for me. I like the less violent kind myself.
2: Where's Joan?
1: Well, she should be home right now. She gets out of work at 5:15, and she's so excited about your coming. She has all kinds of wonderful plans for you. You see, this crowd of young people that she goes with have lots of parties and picnics and just lots of fun. Joan's engaged to a boy in her office, but then I think I wrote you about that. And he has many friends who'll be so glad.
2: Mother Wheeler, I'm afraid I'm not much good at that sort of thing. I mean, well, you see, in these past years, I've kept very much to myself.
1: But, my dear, you're young. Now is the time when you should have fun.
2: There was only one person I could have fun with. That was Ted. I was always rather quiet, but he teased me about it, and he taught me to dance and laugh and do all sorts of things I'd once thought idiotic.
1: And he'd want you to go on doing the things that he taught you.
2: Perhaps, but I can't.
3: Oh, golly, you're here at last.
1: Oh, Beth, Beth, how perfectly wonderful to see you. Don't let Joan scare you. Bet she is rather overwhelming.
2: Hello, Joan. How nice it is to see you at last.
3: Oh, gosh, what a gorgeous accent. Hey, do you think you could teach me to talk that way like you do, Beth?
2: I wouldn't want to. I love the way Americans talk. They're so colorful, so explosive, like fireworks.
0: Oh, I might have known. You're home, Joan. Well, now that you've met us all, Beth, think you can stand us?
2: Oh, yes. It's just, I wonder if you'll be able to stand me.
1: Oh, you're one of us already, dear. You have been for years, even if it was only through letters. Joan, why don't you show Beth where her room is while I put dinner on the table?
3: Come on, Beth. I tell you what, after dinner the crowd is coming over and we'll go.
0: She's, what's the word? Not exactly quiet, but...
1: Reserved.
0: What's the matter, Amy? You look funny about something.
1: I can't quite explain it, Bill. It's as though Ted had brought her out of the shadow and into the sunlight, and now she's gone back beyond the shadow into the darkness.
0: Exactly what does all that mean?
1: Well, she's living in a world all her own, one that won't ever change, but just stand still.
0: No, I still don't get it, but I suppose you know what you mean.
1: Remember when we were wondering why she never remarried?
0: Yes. And you said you thought she should get married again.
1: She hasn't, because of Ted. I sensed that when she talked to me.
0: No, but why?
1: I don't know, but I certainly intend to find out.
4: It's almost a month later. Joan has found Beth a job in the office where she works, and more than that, has tried to draw her into her circle of friends, but Beth has quietly refused. Tonight, Joan is having a party in the living room. Bill and Amy are reading in their bedroom, and Beth is sitting in her own darkened room, staring out into the darkness.
2: Yes, come in.
1: Sitting in the dark, dear? Here, let me turn a light on.
2: I was reading, but the story wasn't too interesting.
1: Really, Beth, I do think you should go down and join the party. They're having such a good time.
2: I'd really rather not.
1: Do you mind, dear, if I ask rather a personal question?
2: What is the question?
1: Why haven't you ever married again?
2: Why do you ask?
1: Because I think you should.
2: You think I should?
1: Of course. Oh, Beth, you're young and lovely, and you have so much ahead of you.
2: But you're Ted's mother.
1: I think that's all the more reason to be concerned. I love you as though you were my own daughter. I want you to be happy.
2: I'm as happy as I can ever be. You've given me a lovely home to live in, a family, and Joan has found me a job. And I'm so terribly grateful to all of you. That's all I want. Just what I have, no more.
1: That's hard to believe, Beth. I think in time you'll change your mind.
2: No, never. Not ever.
1: Beth, would you do me just one favor?
2: Of course, Mother Wheeler. Whatever you want.
1: Go downstairs to the party, just for a little while.
2: All right, but just for a little while. And to please you.
1: Thank you, dear. It will please me very much.
2: I really must go upstairs. It's very late.
0: Oh, no rush, Bob. Golly, we just came out here. Anyway, it's only 11:10. That's not late.
2: It's late for me, Mr. Hibbert. I'm not accustomed.
0: The first name's Dave. You know, I was beginning to think we were never going to meet you.
2: Well, I don't care for parties too much.
0: What? You don't like parties? Don't they have parties like these in England?
2: Why, I suppose they do. As a matter of fact, during the war, Ted, we went to a few.
0: Swell guy, Ted. He was a friend of mine, you know.
2: You knew him well?
0: Oh, sure. We traveled in the same crowd. Now, there was a guy who liked a good party. Funny thing, though, he didn't date girls very much. Usually went to a shindig by himself. I guess he was looking for you. You know, I can see his point in waiting.
2: What kind of work do you do, Mr. Hibbert?
0: Dave. Why, I'm the assistant manager of a sporting goods store. My dad wanted me to go into the real estate business with him. Well, I was always crazy about sports, you know, football, baseball, hunting, fishing especially. Do you like sports, Beth?
2: Why, I don't know. I've never known anything about them, except riding.
0: You like to ride horseback. Hey, that's swell. We'll go sometime.
2: Well, that's very kind of you, and now I must go upstairs.
0: Oh, come on. We haven't even danced yet.
2: No, really,
3: Hi, you two. How about some Coke?
0: Just what I've been wanting, Joan.
2: Thank you, Joan, but I'm going to bed. Good night. I'll see you in the morning, Joan.
3: All right. Good night, Beth.
0: Ah. She's everything you said she would, Joan, but...
3: But what?
0: I don't know. It isn't a coldness, exactly. Kind of as though she were afraid of letting you know her.
3: Oh, yeah, I know. We can't figure it out. I guess she's just the kind of person who doesn't get over things like most people.
0: I know. 8 years.
3: Well, Mother thinks Beth was always a very shy, retiring sort of person. And when Ted came along, well, you know how he was, Dave.
0: Mm-hmm.
3: The crazy things he did, noisy, always laughing. Well, for a while, just that very little while, she came out of her shell. And then when they told her his plane was missing, well, she just went back inside of herself even farther and stayed.
0: Well, maybe, just maybe, somebody can bring her out of it again.
3: I was hoping you'd like her, Dave. She needs somebody just like you. You and Ted were always a lot alike.
0: Yeah, but maybe that's not a good thing.

0: you doing?
1: Cleaning out this bookcase. Hand me that stack of books on the chair, dear.
0: Okay. Here.
1: Where's Beth?
0: She walked down to the library.
1: There was some special book she wanted.
2: I saw Dave Hibbert over at the tennis courts.
1: Oh?
2: He wants her to go to the Mitchells' party tonight. Said he'd been trying to get hold of her for a week.
1: I know. Every time the phone rang, she'd run upstairs. Then when I'd call her, she'd say she was just going to take a shower or going to bed or some such thing. He's certainly persistent, I must say. Hand me the rest of the books, Joe.
2: Here you are.
1: Oh, golly, Mother, I just don't get it.
2: Is she going to be like this the rest of her life?
1: Oh, Joan, I don't know. I worry so about her. If there were just some way I could get to her and break through that shell.
2: Oh, say, where's Dad?
1: Where is he usually on Saturday afternoons? Down in the basement at his workbench.
3: Well, I guess I'll go down and see if I can bribe him into letting me use the car this afternoon. I want to get a new dress for tonight.
1: Oh, Joan, will you get that call? I just hate having to give that nice boy another excuse.

0: glad you're home.
1: Well, I really like to walk.
0: You wouldn't turn me down when I was looking for you, especially, would you? Come on, jump in.
1: Looking for me?
0: Sure. Well, I never got you on the phone, so I came after you. Oh, I called about 15 minutes ago, and Joan told me you'd walked down to the drugstore.
1: Oh, I see.
0: Look, Beth. Tom Mitchell's having a party tonight, an outdoor steak fry. I'd like you to go with me.
1: Oh, that's very nice of you, Dave, but I really couldn't.
0: Look, Beth, if you...
1: Don't, Dave. I can't go out with you ever.
0: Can't? Why don't you want to?
1: All right, then, let's say I don't want to.
0: I don't think you really mean that.
1: I do mean it.
0: All right, Beth. Okay, whatever you say. Except, I think you would have found you'd like... No, I guess not.
1: I didn't mean to be so blunt. I'm sorry.
0: It's all right. Don't worry about it.

0: The butter's there on the sink, Beth. Put it on that blue butter dish.
1: This one?
0: Mm-hmm.
1: This is the dish Ted and I sent you that Christmas.
0: Yes, and I've always loved it. I won't let Joan handle it for fear she'll break it. She's such a butterfingers, if you don't mind the pun. Of course, you know, sometimes I think she breaks things just so she won't have to wash dishes. She and Ted were just alike, both of them trying to get out and play before the dishes were carried from the table.
1: Yes, he is like that.
0: You said he is like that. You don't believe Ted is dead.
1: No, I don't believe he's dead.
0: But 8 years, Beth. 8 years.
1: There was never any trace of his plane.
0: Oh, the War Department declared him legally dead years ago.
1: I know.
0: But you never said anything, never gave me any idea that you believed.
1: No, I've kept it to myself for a long time. I found people would look at me strangely if I spoke of Ted as still living. I could understand why they'd feel that way. But in my heart, I knew. Even when you wrote and said you no longer had any hope.
0: But you mustn't. Don't you see? You mustn't.
1: I must. I can't believe anything else.
0: Oh, Beth. Beth, dear, it's wrong.
1: Please don't say that. He was all I had. He was me. As long as there's a chance he's alive somewhere in this world, I've got to wait. Even if it means the rest of my life.
0: But it's not right. And I'm going to prove it to you. You've got to believe he's dead.
1: Please leave me the little bit of happiness I have.
0: Will you let me talk to you?
1: Please, I'd rather not.
0: Better still, let me show you something. Beth, I want you to see these.
1: Whose letters are they?
0: From the wives of the men in Ted's crew. I met the boys and their wives when the group was stationed in Texas. The girls and I kept up quite a correspondence. This one is a note from Bob Greer's wife.
1: Bob, yes, he was Ted's closest friend.
0: Well, this note was to tell me she had remarried 2 years ago. And this one, it's a wedding invitation. She was Steve McFarlane's wife. She married another flyer. And this one's a thank you note for a wedding present. Barbara Taylor. She's Barbara Henderson now.
1: Are they all the same?
0: All but one. One's a letter from Harry Klein's wife. She wanted me to know she's engaged.
1: It's so strange. You, Ted's mother, trying to make me believe.
0: Not trying, Beth. Making you believe it. Because, you see, in your heart, you really know.
1: No, I don't.
0: Oh, honey. There, honey. It's best this way. I know right now you feel as though I've taken your brightest dream and crushed it. But it was just a dream, dear, and the world is a place of realities. Oh, a little bit of dreaming's all right, but for real happiness, we have to live among real people. And you deserve that happiness. Oh, Beth, honey, you deserve it so much. Because you gave my son the greatest happiness he'd ever had. Supposing he'd never had it at all.
2: Yeah, what do you think, Amy? Is she coming downstairs to the party?
0: I don't know, but I kept my fingers crossed all week.
2: Mm-hmm. Did Joan ask Dave to come?
0: Yes, she phoned him yesterday.
2: The suspense is driving me crazy. Mm. Besides, my neck feels like it's broken trying to see in the door.
0: Well, it's worth it, isn't it, watching?
2: Well, yes. That is, if she comes downstairs. Otherwise, I could be in bed with a good book and feel comfortable. Oh, I don't know. She's acted awful funny all week.
0: Yes, but she's changed. Both Joan and I have noticed. I can't exactly explain how she's changed, but she's different. I noticed how when the phone would ring, her head would turn quickly in that direction. And twice when some of Joan's crowd picked her up in a car, Beth walked to the window and watched them.
2: Oh, poor kid. All mixed up like that, not really knowing what she believes.
0: Yes, and when she broke down, oh, I felt just awful, Bill, as though I'd done something to her I shouldn't have. It was as though I'd torn away her only protection. And Bill, look!
2: What? She did it. And look at her, Amy. Look at her.
0: Lovely. Just lovely. Oh, why, I've never seen her look so beautiful.
2: Oh, look. There goes Dad.
0: The romantic Mr. Wheeler.
2: Well, I was pretty good at that stuff myself, if you'll remember back a few years.
0: Stuff. Oh, men use the most appropriate words.
2: A good word. Describes a lot of things.
0: Yes, like food in the icebox and the wax you put on the car and love.
2: Well, now we can relax.
0: I thought you said you'd rather be in bed reading a good book.
2: Well, it's kind of nice out here on the porch. Just swinging back and forth. Nice moon.
0: Bill?
2: Mm-hmm.
0: If you'd move your arm a little, I could put my head on your shoulder.
2: Yeah.

0: your host, Ricardo Montalban.
1: Some folks just love a symphony. Others, a Dixieland band. Boogie Woogie, maybe that's your choice if you happen to be an extremist. Me? Well, as a matter of fact, I enjoy all kinds of music. In a sense, though, I'm an extremist, too. For me, there is a whole wonderful symphony in the jingle jangle of a bunch of keys. Let's see. This shiny one, the passkey to my home, lets me into the shouts of my kids, the welcoming kiss of my wife, and the smell of biscuits baking in the kitchen. The key to my car, a passport, so to speak, to the mountains, the seashore, and all sorts of pleasant places. This little one now, my mailbox key, much more important than its size. Just full of surprises, this little fellow. Well, I forget what this one is, though I've kept it on my ring for years. Are you like me? Afraid to throw away an old key, thinking sometime, maybe tomorrow, you'll need it, perhaps to open an old treasure chest somewhere, or a castle, perhaps in Spain? I bet you are. It's kind of fun contemplating a bunch of keys. I never think of keys as locking things up. It's always more pleasant to think what they'll open up. You know, prayer is a sort of key, too. But I'm afraid for all too many of us, it's like the old key on my ring. Oh, it's there, but we've forgotten its particular use. But it's a tremendously important key, prayer is. For it opens the gates of heaven, unlocks nature's greatest harmonies, and lets us into the boundless treasures of God's mercy. Now, it is a closing reminder. The family that prays together stays together.
0: More things are wrought by prayer than this world dreams of.

Hollywood Family Theater has brought you The Daughter-in-Law, starring Audrey Dalton and Una Merkel. Ricardo Montalban was your host. Others not cast were Joy Terry, Bill Johnstone, and John Stevenson. The script was written by Elaine McMahon, with music composed and conducted by Harry Zimmerman, and was directed and transcribed for Family Theater by Joseph F. Mansfield. This is Tony Lofrano expressing the wish of Family Theater that the blessing of God may be upon you and your home, and inviting you to be with us next week when Family Theater will present The Longest Hour, starring Loretta Young, Gene Lockhart, and Robert Stack. Join us, won't you? 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

0: this is Randy Stone. I cover the night beat for the Chicago Star. The night is like a woman, I always say, revealing only what she thinks advisable and keeping the rest to herself. And sometimes, out of sheer whimsy, she tosses up a story that's as tough for me to tell as it may be for you to believe. And this is one of them. Full of wispy characters, human shadings that range from a delicate gray to a printer's ink black. Like I say, you may not buy it, but if you do, well, it might do you some good. A whole lot of good. It was late afternoon. It was 5:30, to be exact. The pavement was crowded with weary wage earners jockeying for that quick ride home. A traffic light turned red, and along with 15 other pedestrians, I stopped and glared back at it. Another batch came up from behind and started shoving. You know the way they do. The light blinked, and I started to move. That's how it was that I became aware of the hand in my back pocket. I grabbed for it and whipped around.
1: Oh,
0: Julie Bronson.
1: Randy, I didn't know it was you.
0: So you didn't know it was me, Julie? Otherwise, it's okay.
1: Look, Randy,
0: Yeah, I know. You can explain everything. You felt yourself slipping on a convenient banana peel, so you grabbed for a pocket with a wallet in it.
1: If you'll listen to me.
0: My first and strongest impulse is to let the law listen to me.
1: It's not for myself I'm asking, Randy. Don't turn me in.
0: Julie Bronson picking pockets. Or has this been a sideline with you all along?
1: I promised I'd have it for him by tonight.
0: For him?
1: Oh, you wouldn't understand. Now, let me go, Randy. I'm in a hurry.
0: No, you started telling me about why you need money badly enough to do this.
1: I haven't been working, and I'm hungry. Plain hungry.
0: You said you promised somebody you'd have it for him tonight.
1: I was lying. I'm hungry, that's all. Let me go, please.
0: Oh, you're coming with me.
1: Are you turning me in?
0: We'll talk about it after you've had something to eat. Feel better?
1: I never thought anybody could be as hungry as I was.
0: Now, last time I saw you, you were making the customers drool at Bernie's Burlicue Club. What happened?
1: Randy, please, I've got to go. They're waiting for me.
0: Who's waiting for you? Look, I can't make you out. You're talking to me like you're on cloud nine. Now, what's it all about? What happened to your job at the Burlicue Club?
1: I quit because of him. Sweating faces looking up at me. Drunken eyes leering at me every time I come out to do a number.
0: In the entertainment business, I thought that was the goal.
1: There must be some other way to live. He told me...
0: He?
1: I quit. That's all there is to it, Randy.
0: Is this the same he, the one who's waiting for the money?
1: I let him down.
0: Well, this friend of yours, he's quite a paradox. Talks you out of a job, then sends you out to raise $100 picking pockets.
1: No, Randy. Until last week, I worked in a bakery.
0: In a bakery? You?
1: Like he told me.
0: So what happened with this honest toil of yours?
1: The boss's wife. She didn't like me.
0: But the boss did, huh?
1: Uh-huh.
0: Even in the bakery.
1: Randy, I've got to make a phone call.
0: Oh, you're back.
1: I'll get it. Oh, let me make my call. I'll come back.
0: Okay, go ahead.
1: Randy?
0: Yeah?
1: Can I have a dime, please?
0: Haven't got any change. Here, get the cashier to break this 10 for me.
1: I'll make the call and I'll be right back.
0: I watched her move toward the cashier's counter and I wondered what had happened to the hip-swinging, hep little showgirl that I'd known. She'd changed. I was framing a set of questions to be put to her when she came out of the phone booth. She paused at the cashier's counter and looked towards me and then suddenly made a dash out the street door. I went after her, but the theater goers were out in force and I lost her. So I went back to the restaurant to pay my bill.
2: Favor out on ya?
0: Yeah.
2: I made myself a bet when you took after her. I bet you'd get it.
0: What's my bill?
2: $2.14. A laugh on her.
0: Now, here you are. Here's your dough.
2: You didn't do so bad with her.
0: Okay, I didn't do so bad.
2: Well, lots of guys would settle for less.
0: What are you building, a second act climax?
2: I mean, you made money on the deal. The waitress picked this up off the floor when she cleared away your table. Her change purse.
0: Let's see it.
2: Go on, open it up.
0: Holy... 20, 40, 60...
2: Some change, huh?
0: 72, $73.
2: You see what I mean? One way or another, you come out on top.
0: Well, that little chiseler. That wide-eyed, baby-faced dipper.
2: You're mad? What for? $63 you cleared.
0: You made yourself a bet on me and lost, huh?
2: Yeah.
0: Well, here's your chance to break even.
2: I'll call you. What is it?
0: Give yourself 10-1 that I find her before midnight. I was sore. A guy doesn't mind being a sucker once in a foolish moment, but it's got to be his own idea. I went campaigning for her. I tried the usual methods first. City directory, telephone books. I even buzzed the police to see if they had anything on her. But there was nothing doing. I went down to Bernie's Burlicue Club, one of those night spots where the words no cover refers strictly to the girls in the chorus. The audience was getting its usual kicks. I swam through the smoke-filled room till I got to the door that took me backstage. The girls were preening for the first show, and I asked for Bertie Blair, one of the club's stellar attractions. The girls pointed to the door that said, "Private, keep out." But knowing Bertie, I knew that sign meant nothing.
3: Joan, you're a stranger. Sit down.
0: Well, I was beginning to care too much, Bertie. That's why I stayed away.
3: Yeah, sure. Oh, yeah.
0: Now, don't go coining phrases on me, Bertie. I love you the way you were.
3: You're in good shape tonight. There's sweet talk on your lips and a fire in your eyes.
0: Well, it's a different kind of fire, Bertie. I'm trying to locate Julie Bronson.
3: Oh, that screwball. What do you want her for?
0: Anybody here got her address?
3: What do you want her for, Randy?
0: Well, it isn't social, believe me.
3: Well, did you try Hoffman's Delicatessen? Most of the girls use Olmax as kind of a forwarding agent when they leave town.
0: Well, I happen to know that she didn't leave town.
3: Hey, wait a minute. Have you, tried her boyfriend?
0: No. Who's he?
3: Oh, she was seeing a lot of him before she left here. The girls were giving him a big rib.
0: Who is he?
3: That fellow on the corner, you know. Nature Boy. Well, what's his name?
0: What, Haddad?
3: That's the one. Runs the shoeshine stand. They sure were pally.
0: Oh, you're kidding. Julian Haddad?
3: Honest, Randy, it's almost like he hypnotized her. The next thing you know, she quits the job.
0: Well, perhaps I better go see Svengali.
3: Well, if you don't find her, I know of a cute little dish who'll be glad to substitute. Face name, Baby.
0: I'll keep it in mind, Bertie. Thanks. Anybody who knows the Loop knows Haddad Shoeshine Stand. He's been there as long as anyone can remember.
4: Ah, Mr. Stone, the seeker after truth.
0: Now, that's close enough. I think you can help me.
4: We are endowed with strengths, but the bidding is thine. From the Quran, Mr. Stone.
0: What is this, Haddad? A new pitch?
4: The book says, pause ye and meditate, and grace shall come to you.
0: Yeah, I know, the Quran, Haddad. You've been seeing a lot of Julie Bronson. I want to reach her in a hurry.
4: This is a day when they may not speak.
0: Look, Haddad the scholar and Haddad the reformed. I want Julie's address.
4: Julie, I cannot help you.
0: Well, I'm glad you finally came out from behind that cloud of quotations, Haddad. You know where Julie lives?
4: You seek in vain. What do you want her for?
0: The police want her, and with or without you, they'll find her.
4: The police?
0: They might want to know if you're the guy who sent her out to pick a few pockets.
4: Julie, poor child. She was desperate. We all are.
0: Now, do you help me or do I call the police?
4: Wait. It is said, for him who gives alms, we will send him easily to ease.
0: Oh, so that's it. Well, you were a long time getting there. Here's a puck.
4: But as for him who is niggardly, he will lead him easily to difficulty. $10, Mr. Stone.
0: All right. But it's coming out of Julie's bankroll.
4: The money here is not for me, Mr. Stone. It is for another. I accept his money.
0: Yes, yes, yes, I'm sure. Her address.
4: 1726 East Waterloo. You're taking the police there?
0: I don't know yet.
4: Perhaps if you knew the full circumstances, if you knew the reason behind her act, perhaps if I told you about it.
0: Now, some other time, Haddad. It's Julie I want right now. I couldn't figure him out. There was something different about Haddad, something strange. But tonight, nobody was turning out the way they ought to. East Waterloo was clear across town. $3.65 worth on the taxi meter. When I got there, the people told me there was no Julie Bronson at that address and never had been. I'd been taken again twice in one night. I went back to the shoeshine stand looking for Haddad, and he was gone. I had to start all over again. This time, I tried Hoffman's delicatessen.
5: Hello, Randy. Nice to see you.
0: Hiya, Max. Hi. You look lonesome. Corned beef not moving today?
5: I'm not lonesome, Randy. I'm thinking.
0: What is this tonight? Everybody's meditating.
5: I have found the reason for existence, Randy. An old man like me, and I found it.
0: This all came to you while you were slicing salami?
5: Why shouldn't it happen to an old man? Is everything for the young?
0: Oh, don't tell me you've fallen for a young chick, Max. You gotta be careful. Maybe she's after you for your recipe for cheesecake.
5: You're joking, Randy, when you should be happy for me.
0: Oh, I'm ecstatic. Who is she?
5: Contentment is neither a man nor a woman.
0: You've been talking to Haddad.
5: He's a fine man. It was he who first met him.
0: Are you by any chance also collecting for Mr. Him?
5: They have asked you for money, too?
0: Oh, this guy, whoever he is, has got himself some racket. There's a shakedown artist I'd like to meet.
5: Oh, no, you cannot.
0: No, what's his name? This guy with the appetite for money.
5: This, I don't tell you.
0: Okay. Well, then tell me, how does Julie Bronson fit into his charmed little circle?
5: She, too, has a new concept of life.
0: Oh, yeah, I've noticed that. It's quite a concept. Includes picking pockets. Julie had it, now you, Max. Everybody with a new concept. This must really be some philosophy. I'm sure the police will want to know more about it.
5: Police? But you mustn't have her arrested. It was for him.
0: Do you have her address, Max?
5: She's blameless. She had to get the money.
0: Why? Who is this him? What's he got on you people? You've all changed, so I don't recognize any of you.
5: For him, we need the money.
0: Oh, brother, I'd like to read some of his copy. Now, for the last time, Max, Julie's address.
6: Okay, Max, quick. Give me the dough.
5: Mr. Scarlatti.
0: Oh, well, comes the dawn.
6: No cracks, wise guy.
0: Dickie Scarlatti, so you're the one behind the shakedown.
6: Shut up, Stone. What'd you tell him, Max?
5: Nothing, Mr. Scarlatti. Honest, not a thing.
6: Okay, Max. The money. Make it snappy.
0: The old protection racket starting up all over again. Is that it, Scarlatti?
6: There's no time for conversation, Stone. I said shut up.

0: return in just a moment to Night Beat, starring Frank Lovejoy as Randy Stone. 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
1: Julie Bronson had gone out to raise some money in a hurry, even if it meant picking pockets. No matter how, she had to have the dough. And now I thought I knew why. Dick Scarlatti, gunman, junior grade, mobster, heister, con man, and past master of the old protection shakedown racket. The payoff. This one, though, this was something original. You know, this is really imaginative, Scarlatti. You seem to have added a touch of poetry to the racket.
2: What's he want, Max?
3: He's looking for Julie Bronson.
2: Well, let him go find her someplace else. Go on, take a walk.
3: He's Randy Stone of the newspaper.
2: I know who he is. Take the air.
1: Max, are you shelling out money to this cheap crook?
3: Please, Randy, no trouble. Here's Julie now.
1: Well, the elusive Miss Bronson.
4: Randy, I'm so glad I found you. The man at the restaurant told me you have my money.
1: Yeah, that's right. $73.
4: Give it to me quickly.
1: Well, there's a little account to settle first.
3: Give it to her, Randy.
1: No, a few words first. An extemporaneous statement for the press.
2: $73. That's all you got, Julie?
1: No, $83, Scarlatti. She took me for $10.
2: Hand it over, Julie. Got no time.
4: You saw him, Dick?
2: Yeah, I left him with the doc.
3: The doctor, he said there was a chance.
2: There's a chance.
4: He'll live, Max. I just know it.
1: If I could get a word in here, I'd be extremely grateful. Now, what's the idea of going for my wallet when you had more than $70 of your own, Julie?
2: The money, Julie.
4: Randy, please, give me the money. I need it now.
1: Now, you hard of hearing. I asked a question.
2: There's no time for questions, Stone. How much you got, Max?
3: $105.
2: Had it, only dug up $65. Hand yours over, Julie.
4: Randy has it.
2: Okay. Give it to me.
3: Hello.
2: Come on, Stone. I want Julie's money.
1: I don't believe it is her money.
3: Yes, Doctor. Yes?
4: Do you think something's happened?
2: I don't know.
3: Yes, Doctor. Yes.
1: What kind of a bill of goods you sell these people, Scarlatti?
3: Right away, Doctor.
2: You're going to hand it over, Stone, or do I have to take it?
4: Something's wrong, Max.
3: We should go to the hospital right away.
2: What's the matter?
3: He asked for us.
2: The dough, Stone?
1: Not until I know what this is all about.
3: I'll close the store, Julie. We'll go.
2: Take Julie outside, Max. I want to persuade Mr. Stone to give me the money.
3: Come, Julie.
2: Believe me, I don't want to have to argue with you, Stone.
1: The police get this coin first, Scarlatti.
2: I didn't mean it to be this way, Stone. This is one time I really didn't want it to be like this.
1: Like what?
2: This.
1: Six little bells racing through my head woke me up about an hour later. I felt a lump on my head Scarlatti's gun had made. I pulled myself up on my feet and I felt better. A row of salamis swung crazily overhead, and when they all settled down to a conventional vertical, I dragged myself to the telephone and called a cab. 10 minutes later, the cabbie dropped me off in front of Hatted Shoeshine Stand. I was a little surprised to find him, but there he was. I'll take that shine now, Hatted.
5: Mr. Stone, I did not see you come up.
1: Yeah, otherwise you'd have taken a fast walk, huh?
5: I'm not working tonight, Mr. Stone. As you see, I'm all dressed up. I'm going someplace.
1: Now start talking, Hatted. I'm dying to catch up on a few dozen quotes.
5: I'm not working. I was merely waiting for a friend. If you will excuse me, I go without
1: you. Oh, Scarlatti, I know where he is.
5: I go now.
1: Now stick around a couple of minutes, Hatted. I was just about to call the police.
5: I have done nothing that concerns the police.
1: Well, aiding and abetting, they call it. You gave me a phony address for Julie to help her get away. Not to mention $10 you made on me for that quotation.
5: I gave you what information I had. It is not my fault. It was false.
1: Well, maybe the cops would like to know something about your payoff to Scarlatti.
5: No. That is a private matter.
1: I'll give you a chance to beat the rat. Julie, Max, and Scarlatti said something about going to a hospital. Or which one?
5: I do not know.
1: You said it too quickly, Hatted. Try it again.
5: I do not know.
1: Okay, let's try it a different way. Julie's in trouble. I want to help her.
5: She is in no trouble. Of that, I can assure you.
1: Well, I want to talk to her. Now, what hospital did she go to?
5: I do not know. And if you persist in bothering me, I myself will call the police. I'm a citizen.
1: Okay, chum, you win.
5: Someday I give you back your money, Mr. Stone. For money is the...
1: Yeah, I know. It's the root of all evil. I left him standing there and took a quick walk around the corner, and then I crossed the street and did a stakeout in the doorway of a clothing store. Hatted waited for a few minutes and then hailed a cab. I got out into the street and flagged one for myself. We followed Hatted's cab until it stopped at the Baker Street Hospital. Hatted got out and he went inside. I waited a few minutes and went up to the information desk. The nurse directed me to the elevator on the fifth floor. From behind a door near the elevator, I heard voices, and one of them I recognized. Old man Hoffman. I opened the door and went in. Not one of them looked at me when I closed the door. They were like four people in a trance.
4: Randy?
1: Randy.
4: I'm glad you're not badly hurt, Randy.
1: You too, Scarlatti. You're glad that I'm all right?
2: I didn't want to rough you up, Stone. This is one time I didn't want to.
1: Yeah, well, it'd be all right with me if you'd like to step out somewhere and see if I can't get even.
2: Just stay put, Stone.
5: You followed me here, Mr. Stone. You're clever.
1: Oh, thank you.
2: You gotta be quiet in here. The doctor said so. Real quiet.
1: I'll make no noise, I promise you. In fact, I'm leaving. Come on, Julie, you're going with me.
4: Oh, no, Randy, I can't leave. Don't you understand?
1: No, but you are leaving. Now, come on, get up.
2: I said for you to be quiet. I mean it. See how I mean it?
1: Well, that's a nice gun, Scarlatti. Goes just right with your personality.
2: I don't want trouble. You do.
1: Max, you're the only one I can talk to. How did you come to get mixed up with this gunman?
3: Oh, no, no, no. He's a friend. It was his idea to raise the money for the best doctor in the city.
1: Raise money for whom? Who's in there?
3: We have been praying for him. All of us.
2: I thought I'd forgotten how.
1: What, Scarlatti? Playing Good Samaritan? Who is it? Who's in there?
4: His name is Luke.
1: Luke what?
5: Just Luke.
1: What's he got on you people?
3: The hold of the infinite.
5: I met him first. One meeting, and my life was changed completely.
4: It was the same with me.
1: It sounds like a meeting of a life can be beautiful society.
5: One of my regular customers took out his wallet to pay me. A $10 bill fell on the floor. Naturally, I quickly covered it with my foot. The customer walked away and I bent down to pick up the money.
4: Then he looked up and Luke was there.
5: He stood watching me. His eyes were sad, but a smile was on his lips. He stood there saying nothing. I said to him, "This is my money. I just dropped it." He said nothing.
3: That is his way. He says nothing. But in his eyes, you see terrible truth.
5: It blinds you.
2: Had it took the 10 spot back to the customer who dropped it. Chased him half a block.
5: When I came back, he was still there. Then he said to me, "Prosperous is a man who purifies himself." He walked away, that's all.
1: Oh, brother, I've heard everything now. Your own guilt, your own reactions made you take that money back, had it?
5: No, it is not true. I never took it back before.
1: Okay. Okay, who'll make the next testimonial?
2: No cracks, wise guy.
3: Oh, you must not mock Randy. When I met him, I was on my way from the store. I felt old and alone. I stopped in the park for a minute. Mean and bitter thoughts I had for this world.
1: And this man, Max, all of a sudden he was at your side?
3: He smiled at me. It was like seeing the sunrise for the first time.
2: Max thought he

0: speak the truth.
1: Mr. Scarlotti was the one who found about his illness.
2: No cracks, Stone, and I'll tell you how it was.
0: No cracks.
2: It's 4 a.m. See, I'm coming home. I hear steps behind me. I think this is it. I whip around quick. He's there. I ask him, what does he want? He shakes his head. I ask him, you hungry? He don't answer. All right, I say, here's a couple of bucks anyway. Give it to somebody. He won't take it.
0: He didn't say anything?
2: Not a word. Just walks away. I'm sweating. I couldn't sleep that night for thinking. I've been thinking ever since.
3: When they brought him here, he asked the hospital to notify Mr. Scarlotti.
2: We had to have dough. Lots of it.
3: The money you saw in my purse. It was for him.
0: You should have told me, Julie.
3: You wouldn't have believed. You don't now.
0: How about you, Julie? How did you meet him?
3: A party, Randy. I was going on a party. Sitting in a cab waiting for a friend. He walked up and looked at me. I got scared and wanted to scream, but nothing would come out of my throat.
1: And all he said to her was, go home, young lady.
3: And I did. I went home, Randy. See why I thought you wouldn't believe?
0: Well, it's crazy and it's fantastic, but I'd like to meet him.
4: He's like a church.
0: A church? Well, what faith is he?
1: Faith? Mohammedan, of course.
2: Oh, he's Catholic. I know he is.
0: Well, did he say so?
2: He didn't have to. I could tell.
3: Oh, no, he's Protestant, just like my folks were.
5: There was no question in my mind, but he was Jewish.
0: None of you knows for sure?
2: Well, I guess not.
1: Funny thing, but
2: we don't know.
0: And, none of you had ever seen him before or heard of him?
3: He came to us out of nowhere.
0: Why are you crying, Julie?
3: I don't know. I don't know what.
1: Nurse. He's all right now, nurse.
6: Is he pulling around?
7: He's all right now. I can tell by the nurse.
0: Now, give her a chance to speak. Give her a chance. The worst over, nurse?
3: He's dead.

0: And that's it. Now go ahead and lift your eyebrows and smirk. Some of you may even get a belly laugh out of it, but that's the way it was. His name was Luke, and he lived and died right here in Chicago. Four people can testify to that. He brushed by them in the crowded city and left them all a little richer for it. I could have used some of it myself, but as is usually the case, I happened on the story a little late and just missed out. Who he really was and where he came from, nobody knows. Well, I don't know what it means to you, but it's for me. I'm going to church this Sunday. Copy, boy.
1: 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The part of Julie was played by Betty Moran. Others featured were Lou Krugman, Fritz Feld, Frank Gerstle, and Joan Banks. 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

0: Nightbeat came to you from Hollywood. 9 out of 10 forest fires are caused by carelessness. 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
1: NBC presents The Adventures of Frank Merriwell. There it is, an echo of the past, an exciting past, a romantic past. The era of the horse and carriage, gas-lit streets, and free-for-all football games. The era of one of the most beloved figures in American fiction, Frank Merriwell. Merriwell is loved as much today as ever he was. And so the National Broadcasting Company brings him to radio in a new series of stories based on the famous books written by Gilbert Patton under the pen name Bert L. Standish. Today, the Yale Bulldog. This Saturday, a highly favored Yale team is meeting Brown in New Haven. In preparation for the game, the Yale coach has taken his squad to a small field a few miles out of town where he's putting them through a secret workout. As our story opens, it's late afternoon, and the varsity is scrimmaging against the scrub.
2: No, no, no, that's not it at all. Farmer!
3: Yes, sir?
2: You're supposed to use a shoulder block on that guard as he comes through the line. Take him to the inside. Here, Merriwell.
3: Yes, coach.
2: Look, show him how to make that block. Oh, I'm the guard coming through. Get set.
3: I'm ready.
2: All right. Now.
3: Here, coach.
2: Hit. That's the way to hit. Oh, do all of you see the difference? That'll make the play go. Jack Diamond.
4: Yes, coach.
2: Take Mullen over there on the sidelines and let him try that shoulder block on you. See if he can't get it through his head. Everything may depend on this one trick play.
4: Yes, sir. Come on, Ron.
5: All right, I'll try it.
2: Now, the rest of you down at this end of the field. We'll try that play until we get it right.
3: All right, Dan, you heard the coach. Let's go.
2: Oh, Frank, just a minute.
4: Yes, sir?
2: Yeah. I want to talk to you. They can run through this one without you.
3: Now, what is it, coach?
2: What do you think of Rob Mullen the last couple of weeks?
3: Rob? Why, he'll come around pretty soon.
2: Yeah, that's what I've kept telling myself, but he hasn't. You saw him just now. There are a dozen boys on the scrub who are playing better football right now.
3: But this is his last year, coach, and he's capable of playing a lot better than this.
2: Well, maybe so, but I can't afford to wait for him to snap out of it any longer. We've got a tough bunch of games ahead of us, and I can't carry any dead wood on this varsity squad.
3: Well, coach, you're not thinking of cutting Rob off the A squad, are you?
2: I certainly am. He's not pulling his weight. We've got plenty of boys down on the scrubs who are. Now, it's your right as the captain to object, but I think you'll see it my way. It's for the good of the team. What do you say?
3: Well, if you put it that way...
2: Good. I knew you'd agree.
3: I suppose you want me to break the news to him.
2: Well, it's customary, Frank, but if you prefer...
3: No, I'll do it, sir. It's my job.
2: Good boy. But make sure you tell him before the Brown game on Saturday. Now let's get back to work.
4: Two
2: balls,
4: coach. No, Rob. No, not that way. You still haven't got it right. Here. Now, let me show you how that block goes again.
5: Oh, what's the use? I'll never get it.
4: I sure you will. Now, come on, once more.
5: No, thanks, Jack. Go on back to the squad. I'll sit out the rest of the practice.
4: Sit it out? Hey, what's wrong with you, Ron?
5: Nothing's wrong with me. I just don't see why I should knock myself out for nothing, that's all. You saw the coach talking to Merriwell before, didn't you? I've got a feeling they're going to cut me off the squad.
4: Oh, you're imagining things. But even if they were, that's all the more reason for you to work hard.
5: What for? I still end up being cut off the squad, now of all times, too.
4: What do you mean, now of all times?
5: Well, my father's been away in Europe the past few months, and he just got back. He'll be here for the rest of the games, and he... Well, he has the idea I'm one of the stars of the team. You can imagine how he'll feel if I'm cut off the A squad.
4: Oh, gee, Rob, that's a shame. Why don't you tell Frank about it?
5: Well, what's the use? You know Frank. He'll say it's his duty to the school and to the rest of the boys. He won't let any personal feelings interfere.
4: Well, I don't know about that, Rob. Frank's a good fellow. He'd see it your way if you just asked him.
5: Well, I'm not going to. I'm not going to run to him with my hat in my hand asking favors.
4: I wish I could help you, but there's nothing I can do.
5: I know, Jack. It's too bad you're not the captain of the team. I bet you would be, too, if it weren't for Frank.
4: Oh, I doubt it, Rob. Bart Hodge would be next in line after Frank Merriwell.
5: Yeah, I suppose so. And he's just as bad as Frank when it comes to things like that. Say, if those two weren't around, you'd be captain sure, wouldn't you?
4: Oh, I guess so. But they are around, so you might as well make the best of it. Anyhow, Rob, I wouldn't worry too much. You'll get a square deal from Frank. If you don't deserve to be cut off the squad, you can bet you won't be.
5: Well, I'm not leaving the A squad without some kind of fight. I can tell you that.
4: Well, all I can do is wish you luck, Rob. Well, there's the end of practice. Come on, let's get a decent seat on the trolley for a change.
6: Cash, Frank, I'll be glad when these secret practice sessions are over. After a workout like that one, you don't feel much like a long trolley ride back to campus.
3: Well, it's a good thing we were practicing in secret, Bart. I'd hate to have anyone see us the way we looked this afternoon.
6: It was pretty ragged, all right. Well, once we got Rob Marlin out of there, we looked better.
3: Yes, poor Rob. He didn't do his chances much good today.
6: I'll say he didn't. The whole squad's talking about his being dropped. Is there anything in that?
3: Well, I don't suppose it's any secret, but we shouldn't talk about it until I told him officially.
6: Oh.
3: Personally, I feel sorry for him.
6: Well, I do, too. After all, it is for the good of the team. Hey!
3: What's the trouble? We seem to be slowing down.
6: We're stopping. Say, look. Look up ahead there on the track.
3: Well, a big English bulldog. Apparently, he doesn't want us to cross that trestle.
6: Look, he's not budging an inch. I guess I'm going to have to move him.
2: Hey, Merriwell.
3: Yes, Coach?
2: See if you can get that plastic butt off the tracks. We've got to get back to town.
3: Yes, sir. We'll move him. Come on, Bart. Give me a hand.
6: All right with you. Hey.
3: Look at him stand his ground, Bart. He's determined not to let the trolley pass.
6: What a dog. Hey, it looks like a relative of old Handsome Dan himself. How are we going to get him to move?
3: I don't know. Hello there, old-timer. How are you, huh?
6: He's friendly enough. He just doesn't want the trolley to cross that trestle.
3: Bart, wait a second. I wonder if there's something about this bridge.
6: Hey, what's wrong with him, Frank?
3: He wants to kick me off the bridge.
6: The bridge is all right. Look, I'll walk out of myself. Oh,
3: careful, Bart. I think he's going to drag you off it.
6: Well, he better not.
3: Bart, look out. Get back.
6: Look out. The bridge is falling.
3: Quick, give me a hand.
6: Pretty close.
3: Oh, you just got back in time.
6: Look at him, Frank. He looks happy.
3: Come here, boy. So that's why you wouldn't move. Oh, you're a good old fellow. You saved our lives.
2: Good grief, Frank. How'd this happen?
3: I don't know, Coach. The trestle must have been weakened by the rains last week. It was about ready to go with the slightest weight.
4: What's that dog doing here?
6: Oh, that bulldog saved our lives, Rob.
3: Huh?
6: He acts like he belonged to Frank. Look how he sticks to it.
2: Yeah, right now, we've got to get back to New Haven. And with this bridge out, we'll have to make a detour.
3: I hate to go off and leave the dog here, Coach. He may be lost.
5: Well,
3: you can see he's a pedigree bulldog.
5: Well, why don't you turn him over to the dog pound?
6: Oh, we wouldn't do that, Rob. Hey, maybe he came from the Colburn farm, Frank. It's just a little way down the road. It's the only house around here anywhere.
3: Good idea, Bart. At least we could ask Mr. Colburn. That is, if it's all right with you, Coach.
2: Sure, sure. Go ahead and ask. Only get rid of that dog and be back at Cummins in time for dinner.
3: Thanks, Coach. We will. Come on there, old boy. Now, let's see if Bart and I can find your home for you.
7: Here, sir, boys. Fine-looking critter, but dang if I ever set eyes on him before.
3: Well, then, as far as you know, Mr. Colburn, he doesn't belong to anyone around here.
7: Nope. If anybody this side of town line owned a dog like this here one, I'd know it.
6: Well, someone must own him. You can see he's been a pest.
3: Sure, look how well cared for he is.
7: Say, I'll bet I know where this dog come from.
6: Well, where's that, Mr. Colburn?
7: Summer people. You know, folks come up the country for their vacations, probably kept them all summer, then turned them loose when they went back to the city. Seen it happen lots of times with cats.
3: I bet that's the answer, all right.
6: Well, Frank, looks like we found ourselves a dog. Question is, what are we going to do with him?
3: I don't know. We can't take him back to the campus. We'd have no place to keep him.
7: No.
6: He'd make a wonderful mascot for the team, though. We haven't had one since old Handsome Dan died.
3: Hey, that's an idea, Bart. A good team mascot is just the thing the squad needs for the Brown game this week.
7: Yep.
3: And he certainly brought us luck today. How about it, old boy? Would you like to be the Yale mascot?
6: There's your answer, Frank. What a mascot he'll make.
3: But we still got to make some arrangement to board him, at least until Saturday.
6: Oh, we'll find some way to keep him. Don't worry.
3: Wait, Bart. Of course, that's the answer. Mr. Colburn, would you board this dog for us until Saturday?
7: Well,
3: we'll give you $5.
7: Five? You serious, boy?
3: Of course.
6: What do you say, Mr. Colburn? Well, that's as much money as you get for most of your summer boarders. What's more, we'll give you a little something in advance.
3: We'll give you the whole thing in advance. But remember, we want nothing but the best for our new mascot, Handsome Dan the Second.
2: Well,
7: Well, well, this is a real pleasure, Mr. Marlin. It's good to have you back in New Haven.
8: Oh, thank you, Dean Clark. It's good to be back. Tell me, how's my boy Rob doing at Yale these days?
7: Very well, I believe. I get nothing but the most glowing reports from his instructors.
8: Hmm? Oh, yes, yes, that. Well, I wasn't referring to his scholastic ability. He has always ranked near the top of his class. But tell me about his football activities. Rob wrote me that he'd made the team. That's so?
7: Well, let me see. Yes, yes, I do believe he's on the football squad. Naturally, I never keep in very close touch with that phase of a boy's activities, but I seem to recall seeing his name on the roster.
8: Good, good. I'm glad to hear it. Oh, I wish I could see him in action for the whole game Saturday, but then there will be other games.
7: Other games? Surely you're not going away again so soon?
8: Oh, no, I'll be here in New Haven, but I have another most important matter to attend to on Saturday afternoon. While I was abroad, I picked up the most beautiful specimen of an English bulldog I've ever seen.
7: Oh, I understand. And you plan to enter him in the New Haven Kennel Club show on Saturday?
8: Exactly. Matter of fact, I'm on my way over there now to register him. I had the dog sent over there directly from the train, and I'm rather anxious to see him again.
7: I see. This must mean a great deal to you, Mr. Marlin.
8: So why do you say that?
7: Well, I know what a sports enthusiast you are.
8: You should. After all the money I've donated to the Yale Athletic Association.
7: Just so. Yet you're foregoing the pleasure of watching your son play football this Saturday in order to go to a dog show.
8: It's not as bad as that. I expect my dog to win hands down at the show, and I should get to see part of the game. Besides, there are plenty of bigger games to come on the Yale schedule, and I want to see Rob against really tough opposition. On the other hand, it's the only chance this year to show my dog.
7: I understand.
8: But you're right, Dean Clark, about its meaning a great deal to me. It does. That dog of mine is going to win the blue ribbon on Saturday, or I'll know the reason why. Confound it, young woman. I want to see the president of the kennel club at once.
9: Oh, I'm sorry, sir, but I'm the only one here at the moment. If you would like to register a dog, though, I can take care of it.
8: No, I don't want to register a dog. I want to find one. Are you a member of the show committee?
9: No, sir, I'm not. I only came over here this afternoon to help out with the registry. If you want to see any of the officials, I'm afraid you'll have to wait.
8: Wait? How can I wait when my dog has disappeared? And all because of the incompetence of these fool officials, too. I had him shipped here from the station, and the express man tells me he got out of the box somewhere along the road.
9: Oh, that's a shame. Have you reported it yet?
8: Blast it, Miss Burridge. That's what I'm trying to do now. I want that dog back in time for the show, or this kennel club will have a pretty lawsuit on its hands.
9: Oh, dear. I'll do what I can.
8: Yeah, well, meanwhile, I'm off to report this to the police. Good day, young lady.
10: Dad, there you are.
8: Oh, hello, son.
10: I have your tickets for the game, only there's something I have to tell you about it.
8: Well, you tell me later. Don't worry, I'll be there for the second half in plenty of time to see you play. And you better be good.
10: Well, that's just it. You see, I may not...
8: Now, confound it, boy, we can talk about that later. Right now, I'm trying to find out what happened to my dog.
10: Your dog?
8: Yes, the English bulldog I imported from abroad. The dog has disappeared, and I've got to find him in time for the show.
10: An English bulldog? Was he lost yesterday afternoon?
8: Well, yes, he was. Why?
10: A brindle with a white face.
8: A brindle? Son, have you seen the dog?
10: Yes, sir, I have. We ran into him yesterday just outside of town, coming back from football practice.
8: Oh, where's the dog now?
10: Don't ask me. Ask Frank Merriwell.
8: What?
10: He took the dog, said he was going to make it the team mascot.
8: A mascot? They can't do that.
10: That's what I told Merriwell, but he's the captain of the team. I advised him to turn the dog over to the proper authorities, but he didn't seem to want to do it. He said a mascot might bring us luck in Saturday's game against Brown.
8: Oh, he did he? Well, confound it, he'll return that dog in time for the show, or I'll have his hide for this. And if anything has happened to that animal, Merriwell will be lucky to even see Saturday's game. Dean Clark, I demand that steps be taken immediately.
7: Steps? Mr. Marlin, I don't understand. What has happened?
8: It's about my dog. He disappeared on the way to be registered for the show.
7: Disappeared? Dear me.
8: And now I find that a couple of your students have taken him off somewhere and intend to use him as a Yale mascot.
7: What's this? Which students? Do you know their names?
8: Yes, I do. Frank Merriwell and Bart Hodge.
7: Merriwell and Hodge? Oh, come now. There must be some mistake. They're both fine, upright boys. They wouldn't take anything that didn't belong to them.
8: Well, they took my dog, and I want him back at once. Otherwise, I insist that they be punished.
11: Yes, yes, of course. Must get to the bottom of this. I'm quite sure it's all a misunderstanding. If Merriwell and Hodge have your dog, I can guarantee that you'll get him back without further ado.
8: In that case, I'll be willing to drop the whole matter. But I must have the dog.
11: I'll send for the boys at once and get a full explanation from them. You'll have your dog back within the hour, Mr. Marlin.
6: That economics lecture was dull. I nearly fell asleep twice.
3: Well, it's lucky one of us took notes then. You'll need them by exam time.
6: I guess so. Well, I suppose we have to get ready for football practice.
3: Oh, didn't I tell you the coach called it off?
6: No.
3: He thinks we're getting a little stale and he wants us in top shape for the game tomorrow.
6: Well, he's right about our going stale, all right. If we don't snap out of it pretty quick, we may need all the luck our new mascot can bring us.
12: Hey, Frank, Bart.
3: Oh, hello, Jack. What's the rush? Practice is called off.
12: Yeah, I know, but I was just passing the dean's office, and he asked me to find you fellas. He wants to see you.
6: Dean wants to see us?
3: What for?
12: Well, I don't know. It has something to do with that bulldog we found yesterday. That's all I know about it.
6: Oh, they probably heard we want it for a mascot. I hope he lets us keep him.
3: Yes, if we lose him now, it might upset the whole team.
6: Well, we'd better go over and find out. Come on, Frank, let's go.
3: All right, just a minute, Bart. Jack didn't say the dean wanted to see both of us, did he?
6: Well, not in so many words.
3: Well, then, suppose you go alone, Bart.
6: What?
3: I have another important matter to attend to, and it has to be taken care of this afternoon.
6: Oh? Well, sure, if you say so. I hope our new mascot and I don't have to share the dean's doghouse all by ourselves. Gosh, Mr. Marlin, this whole thing certainly a surprise to me. We had no idea it was your dog.
8: Yes, yes, you've already apologized, Mr. Hodge. I understand. As I told Dean Clark, I'm only interested in recovering the dog in time for the show. I'm quite willing to forget the inconvenience you caused me.
6: Well, here's the place now. You'll soon have him back.
8: Okay, good.
6: Mr. Colburn! Oh, Mr. Colburn!
13: Afternoon, gentlemen. Another boy for college. What's the trouble now? It's about that board money.
6: Oh, no, Mr. Colburn. We found the owner of the dog. We've come to get him back.
13: You what?
8: Come, my good man. The dog belongs to me, and I've come to get him.
13: That's right. Well, sir, appears as though you've come a bit too late.
6: Too late?
13: Yep.
6: What do you mean?
13: One of your friends come out here and got him not half an hour ago.
8: What's that?
6: Well, how do you know he was a friend of mine?
13: Well, he was wearing one of them sweaters with the high necks, the big Y's, just like you're wearing, so I knew he'd come from the college.
6: Well, what did he say?
13: Well, he said as how someone might be coming out here to get the dog, and he wanted to take it somewhere else where it'd be safe till after the game.
8: Why, this is an outrage. It's nothing but common, ordinary theft. Who was this boy? What was his name? Who sent him? I'll have him expelled from the university.
13: Appears as though he did give me a name, if I could just recollect it.
6: Well, think, Mr. Colburn. This is important. Who was it?
13: Hold on now. I've got it. Yes, sir. Merriwell.
6: Frank?
13: That's right. He said Frank Merriwell sent him. Yep. Frank Merriwell.
1: In just a moment, we'll return to our story. But first, here's some news about the University of Denver Youth Month Scholarship Award. Right now, out at the University of Denver, the judges are busy going through your many wonderful entries. Be sure to listen to this program next week when Frank Merriwell himself will disclose the name of the winner. Don't miss it. The winning name may be yours. Now, back to our story. Frank and Bart have again been summoned to the office of Dean Clark, where we find them somewhat ill at ease, standing before the dean's desk.
6: But, Dean Clark, this is terrible. You know very well Frank wasn't involved in this, sir.
11: On the contrary, Mr. Hodge, both you and Mr. Merriwell are quite heavily involved.
3: Well, that's true, sir. We did find the dog, and we did give Farmer Colburn $5 to board him until the game, but that was only because we had no way of knowing whose dog it really was.
11: I understand all that, but it doesn't explain your actions this afternoon. If you have that dog, you must return him at once.
3: I only wish I could, sir, but I wasn't off the campus all afternoon. I didn't take him, and I don't know who did.
11: Indeed. Then why did you appear with Mr. Hodge when I summoned you?
3: Well, I can explain that, sir. I didn't think you had to see both of us, so I sent Bart on alone. I had to have a private talk with a member of the football squad.
11: A private talk? Who was this student? Why did you have to have a talk with him?
3: It was Rob Marlin, sir. I was supposed to notify him that he was being dropped from the A squad.
11: What's this? Rob Marlin.
7: Oh, no, this is too much.
12: I had to do it, sir. It was my duty as captain of the team.
7: But this only makes everything so much worse. Don't you realize, boy, that Rob's father is one of the most distinguished alumni, that he has made countless generous contributions to the support of our athletic teams. First you steal his dog, then you demote his son from the football squad.
12: Excuse me, Dean Clark, but I did not steal the dog. Someone obviously went to the farm posing as me and took the dog. I can't imagine why they did it, but I'm sure that's what happened.
7: And I assume you can prove you were on the campus at the time talking to Rob Marlin?
12: Well, no, sir, I can't. I went to Rob's room to see him, but he was out. I waited around there hoping he'd come back. Well, I was still waiting when I got the summons to come to your office.
7: Well, then you haven't notified him yet that he's been dropped from the squad?
12: No, sir, not officially.
7: I see. At least that is one fortunate aspect of this affair. I'm going to speak to your coach and request that he give Rob one more chance. But as for you, gentlemen...
12: Yes, sir.
14: Yes, sir.
7: I hope you can understand my position. I know your reputations and I admire you both. I would like nothing better than to exonerate you here and now. Unfortunately, as long as Mr. Marlin's dog is among the missing... I am powerless to do so.
12: But, sir, I tell you, we had nothing to do with taking the dog.
7: I know, my boy, but you must admit appearances are against you. I've already had a meeting with Marlin, your class officer. You are both under temporary suspension, pending further investigation.
12: Suspension?
7: Unless the dog is returned in time for the show, I fear that sterner disciplinary action will be taken.
14: But, Dean Clark, does this mean we can't play in the Brown game tomorrow?
7: It does, Mr. Hodge. I'm sorry... but there is no other course open to me.
2: All right, hurry up, men. Finish dressing. We've got to get out on the field.
12: Hello, Coach.
2: Frank. Bart. What were you doing in the dressing room?
12: We stopped by to see how everything is.
15: We should have story about what happened, Coach.
2: Sorry, it's a blasted outrage. My team is wrecked by a flea-bitten bulldog.
12: Oh, don't worry about Brown, Coach. You can take them without us.
2: Well, I wish I believed that. Good thing you didn't give Rob Mullen his notice. We'll need every man in there now. What have you been doing? You're not taking this lying down, are you?
15: I'll say we are. We've had half the student body scouring New Haven looking for that missing dog.
12: And Enza's over at the Kennel Club right now watching every entry in the dog show in case it turns up there.
2: But no luck so far.
12: Well, no, sir, but we haven't given up hope. If we can only find that dog and deliver him to the dog show, we've got a chance of being reinstated.
2: Yeah, sure, and I've got a chance of being elected president, but I'm not counting on it. Boys, all I can say is I'm sorry this had to happen. Well, I've got to get the team out in the field now.
12: Go ahead, Coach. Good luck.
2: Thanks. We're really going to need it. All right, gang. Out on the field on the double. Let's go.
16: Well, there they go. What's our next move, Frank?
12: Oh, blamed if I know, Bart.
16: Well, let.
15: But you sounded hopeful when you talked to the coach. I thought maybe you had another idea.
12: Oh, I was trying to cheer him up, that's all. There's nothing more I know of that we can do. We covered practically every inch of New Haven last night and this morning, and no one has reported a stray dog.
15: Beats me, all right. You know, when you stop to think of it, where could anybody hide a thoroughbred bulldog in New Haven where 1,000 or more students couldn't find it? Well, the whole thing doesn't add up.
12: I know, Bart, it really... Oh, hello. Somebody dropped a telegram.
15: But where?
12: A yellow slip of paper on the floor.
15: Oh, it must have fallen out of one of the boys' pockets when he was dressed. Let's see who's this.
12: Hey, wait. That's no telegram.
15: So I see. Just a freight receipt. There's no name on it either. Oh, well.
12: Stop, Bart. Don't throw that away. Of course, that's the answer.
15: Huh?
12: The missing dog. That's why we couldn't find him. He's being shipped out of town. I might have known.
15: That means a member of the squad did this.
12: Well, I've known that all along. Don't you remember Colburn's description? The fellow was wearing a Yale football sweater? But never mind that now. We've got to get to that freight office and pray we aren't too late.
17: A last call for all those who destroyed a dog in the English school classification.
8: Well, young lady, speak up. What did you learn?
18: I'm terribly sorry, Mr. Marlin. There's still no word about your dog. I've been half expecting to hear from Frank and Bart, but there's no word from them either.
8: Well, that settles it. I won't rest until I have those two young thieves expelled from the university.
18: Mr. Marlin, you wouldn't.
8: Oh, you wait and see. I'll teach them to try their high-handed methods with me. They've cost me the show, to say nothing of the expense involved in importing the animal. I'm not going to take it lying down, believe me.
18: I don't know which way to turn. If only there was something, some way.
19: Angela, are we still in time?
18: Frank and Bart, you found him. You found the dog, Mr. Marlin. Look.
8: Well, Well, I'll be. Here, boy. Here. That's the old fellow. Yes, sir. So, you changed your mind, eh? You decided to return him after all.
16: We didn't change our mind, sir. We found the dog and we know who took him.
8: You do, eh? Who?
16: If you don't mind, sir, we'd rather keep that to ourselves.
8: Now, see here, young man.
9: Mr. Marlin, please. We've found your dog in time for judging. No one's the worse for it, but can't you forget the whole thing and have them reinstated?
8: Well, family's buried when you put it that way.
9: I knew you would. Mr. Marlin, you're a dear. You see, Frank, it's all right now. Mr. Marlin will give you a note to the dean and you can play in the game after all. Won't you, Mr. Marlin?
8: Well, I don't know. What do you think, Butch? I guess he agrees with the young lady. All right, boys, I'll give you the note.
9: There, you see? The carriage is outside. I'll drive you to the theater.
16: Then what are we waiting for? Come on.
19: Time out, Yale.
20: What's the matter there?
19: Came back.
20: Oh, what a break. Everything's going wrong. That's how it's been the whole game, Frank. I thought with you and Bart back in, it'd be different.
19: We're not getting any breaks, that's sure.
21: We've got to get that ball and score. A scoreless tie now will be as bad as a defeat.
16: Well, we're sure not going to do it unless all of you wake up and start playing football.
21: What can we do? All the breaks are against us.
19: Well, maybe they wouldn't be if you showed a little spirit, you, Rob.
20: Now, look here, Bart. I'm sick and tired of
19: the... Cut it now, both of you.
16: I've got a score to settle with you, Rob, but it can wait until after the game.
21: Hey, look on the sideline.
16: Well, our mascot. And he's wearing a blue ribbon, Dad. Look, and there's Dad with him.
22: Come on, Pete. Here's your mascot. Now let's see you win that game.
16: Did you hear that? What do you say, gang?
21: Right. Here we go, Anna.
16: Get that ball away from them. We've got a score.
21: We can't miss now. Look out, Brown. We've got our mascot back.
16: Get in there and break it up.
21: Bumble! Three ball! Ball on it!
16: I got it! That's it, gang. That's the way.
21: So what are you going to try?
16: That trick play. No, you say to you now.
21: But, Rob, you mess it up.
16: Oh. Not this time. How about it, Rob?
21: Pull the play. Pull, make that block streak.
16: Good. All right, here goes. Signals. 35, 76, 38, 24. Hey! 1, 2, 3, 4.
21: Keep that door anywhere.
16: Attaboy,
21: Rob. That's the way to take him out. Don't break. You're in the clear.
16: That's it, Frank. Run.
21: Go for that safety
9: man. A nice stiff arm break. He did it. It's a touchdown. Yeah, you win. It was a wonderful game, Frank. I was proud of you both.
21: Oh, we should have had at least 3 more touchdowns.
16: Well, I'm satisfied that we won under the circumstances.
9: Wasn't it awful, that business about the bulldog? I'm just thankful the dean let you play when he got Mr. Marlin's note.
16: And so am I, but between you and me, he didn't really want to suspend us in the first place. He was forced into it.
21: Yes. He seemed pretty relieved when the whole business was finally straightened out.
9: Oh, but it hasn't been straightened out yet. Frank, you never told anyone who it was that said you had sent him and really stole the dog himself. It's a pretty dirty trick, and he should be punished for it.
21: He has been into it. Frank saw to that.
9: He has? Who was it, Frank?
16: Well, I think it would be better for all concerned if we forgot all about it, Enzo. Uh-oh. Wait a minute.
23: Good evening, folks.
9: Good evening, Rob.
16: Good evening, Rob.
23: Hello, Rob. Nice game today, Frank. You too, Bart.
16: Thanks, Rob. You played pretty well yourself that last quarter.
21: Well, yes, you sure did. Looks like you stay on the A-squad after all.
23: Well, I sure hope so. Well, see you later.
16: Yes, see you later.
9: So that's it. It was Rob Marlin himself who did it.
16: Well, you're getting to be quite a detective, Enza. How did you ever deduce that?
9: Elementary, Frank. I knew it the minute I saw that big black eye he's wearing.

And so ends another exciting adventure with Frank Merriwell, beloved hero of American fiction, brought to you in a new series of stories by the National Broadcasting Company. And be sure to listen again next week at the same time when Frank Merriwell returns in another of his celebrated exploits. Frank is played by Lawson Zerbe, Bart is Hal Studer, and Inza is Elaine Rost. Other members of the cast were Richard Keith, Tony Randall, Roger DeCoven, Leon Jenny, and Frank Milano. Original music is by Paul Taubman. The Adventures of Frank Merriwell is written by Ruth and Gilbert Braun and William Welch. And the entire production is under the direction of Ed King. This is Mel Brandt speaking.

0: Once again, the Damon Runyon Theater brings you another story by the master storyteller, Damon Runyon. And this one, The Big Umbrella. And to tell it to you, here is Broadway.
1: Thanks. Now, the Club 23 is a high-class trap which is patronized by the better-heeled element of citizens in New York. So what I am doing there one day goes back to when I am standing in front of Mindy's and I see Spider McCoy sneaking along the street. Now, Spider does not usually sneak. He walks like he owns the world, which he does not. So I watch him for a minute, then I catch up with him.
2: Oh, my goodness, Broadway, do not sneak up on me like this.
1: It seems to me you are the one who is sneaking. What is the idea of acting like an Indian spy?
2: I am trailing somebody.
1: Oh? Who?
2: The big guy with the cutaway coat and striped trousers.
1: What is he advertising?
2: Advertising?
1: Unless he is out of his ever-loving mind, nobody wears a rig like that in broad daylight.
2: Listen, I just see him put the chill to a cab jockey down the street with one punch.
1: I see. Well, that explains why you are sneaking up on him.
2: No, it does not.
1: Like I say, it does not. Goodbye. I will leave you with your games. Drop in Mindy sometime. We will have a fast game of hide-and-go-seek.
2: Listen, Broadway, come along with me.
1: You want I should sneak with you? Why?
2: To meet the next heavyweight champion of the world.
1: With that, Spider grabs my arm, and we sneak down the street, following the big guy in the webnogger. But now I know why Spider is doing it. Anytime he sees a male human being who weighs an ounce over 175 and is just a shade taller than a short midget, he has got himself the next heavyweight champ of the world. But someday he might turn up a winner. So I go along with it. And the story of the guy we follow is quite a one indeed. And I will tell it to you in a minute.

0: And now, back to the Damon Runyon Theater and the famous story, The Big Umbrella.
1: Like I say, we followed the big guy, who I can see is maybe just over 21, with shoulders like a battleship. In fact, he does look like a heavyweight. Then he turns into the 23. And Spider says to me...
2: Oh, he's got to stop this.
1: Stop what?
2: Go into nightclubs in the daytime. Come on, we will talk to him.
1: Spider, does it ever occur to you that maybe he does not want to be the champion?
2: What? Where is his ambition? Everybody wants to be heavyweight champion.
1: Not my mother.
2: You're a wet blanket. Say, there's Sammy.
1: The doorman? Look, Spider, he is only a middleweight at best.
2: We will ask him about the big guy. Come on. Well, well, Sammy boy.
3: If you are here to put the bite on the management of this club for a free squeeze, go away.
2: See, Sammy, I am here for information.
3: Sure. Anything free you are here for. What do you want?
2: Who is the big guy in the split coat and the fancy pants?
3: Him? Just one of them ex-kings.
2: What?
3: Yeah. Some dictator puts the finger on this guy's country, and this guy fades and comes over here.
2: Well, well, he is really a king.
3: I tell you, he does not work at it. Look, Spider, he does not have a dime, and the chances are he just steps in and bids a free meal.
2: We are going in to talk to him.
3: Spider, do not cadge in there, because I will get the bounce for letting you in.
2: Do not worry. I wish to buy this ex-king a sandwich. Come on, Broadway.
1: So I follow Spider inside. We spot the big guy sitting alone at the table. He is not a bad-looking citizen at all. In fact, he is the kind of a guy a doll would go for. Spider takes him by the arm, and we go to the ex-king's table, where the scene is as follows.
2: Well, well, well, Your Majesty. Fancy finding you here, but all places.
4: Good afternoon. I... Know you, yes?
2: Not yet. My name is McCoy, Spider McCoy, and this is my friend Broadway. Sit down, Broadway.
4: Yes, please do. Sit down, yes.
2: Look, Your Majesty.
4: My name is Jonas. I am no longer anybody's majesty.
2: Okay, Jonas. I will get right to the point.
4: I am hungry.
1: There it comes, Spider.
2: How hungry?
4: I ate yesterday. Yesterday morning.
1: Nothing since?
4: No.
2: Leave us go, Spider. Wait a minute. I tell you what, Jonas, you listen to me for a minute, and I will take you home with me for a good home-cooked meal. How about it?
5: We will talk on the way, yes?
1: Spider, this guy is not only hungry, he is ready to eat hay if necessary.
2: Jonas, sit down.
4: Where do you live, yes?
2: Not far.
4: It will not take us long to get there, yes?
1: I wish he would give us a chance to answer the question.
2: It will take us 5 minutes in a cab. And speaking of cabs, I see you put out that cab jockey a while back. That is a nice right you have got.
4: Right? Jockey? Put out?
2: I will start over. You hit the cab driver.
4: Oh, that, yes.
2: He is a big guy, but you put him out like a light.
4: I am sorry.
2: It's okay. Now, what does he do to vex you?
4: Oh, nothing.
1: You hit him for nothing? Jonas, that is no way to get along with people.
4: You do not understand, yes?
1: Yes.
4: No. He runs from his cab. He is going to bump into me, so I hold out my hand. So, he runs into it, so he falls.
1: Yes.
2: You mean he knocks himself out?
4: I am sorry, yes.
1: Spider, you are now looking at the guy who holds the heavyweight championship for the shortest time in history.
4: Leave us go.
5: Yes, leave us go for the home-cooked meal.
2: Wait. Jonas, look, you're broke. Yes?
1: Now you're doing it.
2: Jonas, is that right? You do not have any scratch money?
4: That is right. And I find this somewhat necessary.
2: Then tell you what, we will talk in the cab. And I think I have a proposition that will interest you.
1: Well, the ride in the cab ends with Spider talking ex-King Jonas into prize fighting. He tells Jonas there are millions waiting for him. And this pleases Jonas, because he says that now he will be able to snap his fingers at this dictator, whose name turns out to be Potamus. Then we get to where Spider lives. His niece, Margie, keeps house for him, and she is a Judy of maybe 20, and a little more than somewhat all right. We get to the flat, and Margie opens the door, and the first thing she says is...
6: Good grief, another big umbrella.
7: Margie, please, this is different. This is the next heavyweight champion of the world.
3: Jonas, this is Margie. Margie, this is Jonas.
4: I am enchanted, Margie. I kiss your hand.
1: I never hear of a guy who kisses hands being heavy champ.
4: Ah, such delightful perfume you are wearing.
6: I was peeling onions. Okay, come in, come in. There's enough for all of you.
7: This guy is the real stuff, Margie.
6: He's a bum like all the rest.
7: He will hear you.
6: All right, Uncle Spider. Stuff is almost ready, fellas. Will you stay, Broadway?
8: No, I'm...
6: Okay, I'll put a plate on for you.
4: Excuse me, yes? I wish to wash my hands. Yes, please.
3: Sure, sure. Come on. I will show you.
4: You will excuse me, please?
6: Yeah, go ahead.
4: I love the smell in here. It's like food.
6: Ah. Oh. Where did Uncle Spider get this one?
1: He stalks him down Broadway.
6: Oh, this is the fourth world beater in 3 months. Now he picks up one with an accent.
1: But this one is an ex-king.
6: Ex-king, ex-waiter, ex-anything. He's out of work.
1: No, no, this one is on the level.
6: I believe you. Nothing surprises me. Well, the next king won't be any bigger an umbrella than the others.
1: What do you mean by big umbrella?
6: They all fold up.
1: Oh. Margie, it seems to me that you have more than a few chances to get out of this. You are a very good-looking doll, and there are quite a number of citizens who think so.
6: Including you?
1: Definitely count me in.
6: Proposing, Broadway?
1: I do not think you would like my little hotel room.
6: Broadway, if I ever found the right guy, it could be a tent in Central Park. If only...
1: If only what?
6: Uncle Spider.
1: He holds up the whole thing?
6: Always chasing the end of the rainbow. Always looking for the next champion of the world.
1: Yes, like a big kid.
6: Sure. You know, I'd be out of this place only 10 minutes, and he'd have half the characters in town sponging off him. He'd have this flat crammed with heavyweight prospects eating him out of house and home.
1: Sooner or later, you have got to think of yourself.
6: I guess so, sooner or later.
1: Who knows? Maybe this Jonas is the answer.
6: Him? Oh, 10 to 1, he's like all the others.
1: Well, why do you say that?
6: You say he's an ex-king.
1: That is correct.
6: Why is he an ex-king?
1: Well, it seems that a dictator named Poltavas puts the finger on Jonas's country. And Jonas takes the win.
6: Beat it out, huh?
1: I guess so.
6: He comes over here and does exactly nothing. Walks around in fancy clothes.
1: Those are the only ones he has got. It seems he is locked out of his hotel room because of lack of scratch.
6: But he didn't try to get a job.
1: Well, not from what I hear.
6: He lets the dictator take away his country. He comes over here and lies down.
1: That seems to be it.
6: See what I mean, Broadway? Just another big umbrella.
1: Well, Spider starts to train Jonas. Comes up a month later, and Spider puts Jonas in the ring. Jonas wins. Not because he's a world beater, but because Spider picks the opponent with ever-loving care. This happens again and again. And what is more, the crowds go to see Jonas because they like the idea of watching an ex-king in short pants do his stuff. I admit he looks good, and the dolls go for him because he is more than somewhat handsome. Then it comes up 5 or 6 fights later. And we are all in Spider's flat celebrating another victory.
2: Yes, sir, Jonas. You stick with me and you'll be able to tell that dictator Poltavas to go crawl in a knothole.
4: I will be heavyweight champion, yes?
2: Well, take it easy. We've got to build you up slow-like. I do not want to rush this.
1: The fans are beginning to ask for better competition for Jonas, Spider.
2: Let them ask. Jonas is my boy.
6: Sooner or later, you got to find out. If he can take it.
4: Do I not win over anybody I fight, yes?
6: Sure, you won all right, hands down.
4: Then I am good, no?
6: Oh, yeah, good.
2: Margie, what has eaten you?
6: Nothing, Uncle Spider, nothing at all.
1: Maybe we better change the subject.
4: There is something wrong. What is the matter?
2: Nothing at all, Jonas.
4: Margie.
6: What?
4: Sometimes I think you do not like me, yes?
6: Sometimes you could be right, yes.
2: Look. Let us do like Broadway says. Change the subject.
6: Sure, change the subject. But how long do you think you can string this out?
2: Meaning what?
6: You know what I mean, Uncle Spider.
4: What is all this talk?
2: Just that, Jonas, talk. Margie, drop it.
6: I won't. One set up after another for this big umbrella. You know the fans just go to see him because he's an ex-king.
4: What is this you are saying?
2: Nothing. Forget it, Jonas.
6: See if he can take it. see what happens when you match him with a real good heavy.
2: Look, I'm doing the matchmaking and managing. Nobody else, see?
6: Sure, sure, I see. I see, all right.
2: Where are you going?
6: In the kitchen, where I belong.
1: And with that, Margie disappears into the kitchen. Now, I figured there was something wrong indeed. And what it is, I will tell you in a minute.

0: And now, back to the Damon Runyon Theater and the famous story, The Big Umbrella.
1: Like I say, Margie fades into the kitchen. I tell Jonas and Spider to wait a minute, and I go into the kitchen. And what I hear there is...
2: No.
1: All right if I come in, Margie?
2: No, leave me alone.
1: This is no time to be alone, doll.
2: Oh, Broadway.
1: Sure, I know.
2: You know what?
1: Lots of things. Beginning with the fact that you are more than a little in love with Jonas.
2: That plain, huh?
1: To me. But I see farther than the ends of it anyway.
2: I have to go and fall for a guy like that.
1: Well, there is no accounting for what makes people do things. However, there was nothing wrong with what you do. He is a nice-looking guy.
2: A big umbrella.
1: You do not know that for sure.
2: That's just it. I don't know anything for sure. Of all the guys for me to fall for, him. He never did a lick of work in his life. He gets run out of his own country instead of standing up for his rights.
1: I can say nothing about that.
2: Well, I can. And he's fought nobody but set up Broadway. He's a meal ticket for Uncle Spider, and he hasn't got sense enough to see it.
1: Look at it this way, Darl. He knows nothing about the fight game. He thinks he is a world beater.
2: What'll happen when he meets the real heavy?
1: Maybe he never will.
2: I gotta know, Broadway. I gotta know what's inside him. If I'm in love with a guy, I want to know if he can take care of me when things are tough. Or if he'll fold.
1: Yeah, I see your point. Who is it?
3: It is Jonas. I may come in, yes?
2: No.
1: Sure he can. Come on in, Jonas.
3: I may come in, yes?
1: Where is Spider?
3: He went out for something. I...
2: What do you want?
3: I
1: guess I will leave.
2: No, don't leave.
1: Okay.
3: Margie, why do you not like me? Is it that I do something to make you... What do you say? Sore at me?
2: No.
3: I like you very much. Yes, very much.
2: You do?
3: I remember nobody else I liked so much.
1: Well, that seems to be that.
2: It's not that simple, Broadway. Jonas, why did you leave your country?
3: Because Poltavas made me leave.
2: Didn't you try to stand up to it?
3: To Poltavas? But nobody does that.
2: You had a country, your people. You left them flat.
3: I could do nothing.
2: Why not?
3: Why? Because I do not know.
2: Did anyone else stay to fight against it?
3: Oh, yes. There were many who stayed.
2: But you, a king, you left.
3: Poltavas is...
2: I'm not talking about him. I'm talking about you. What kind of a man are you?
3: Man? What kind? Broadway, what does she mean?
1: Well, seems to me that is a pretty good question she asks. Got an answer, Jonas?
3: No, I do not have an answer. I do not think about it before, I guess.
1: Then you better start, huh?
3: Sometimes I wonder why I did not stay in my country. But I am a king.
1: X.
3: But do you not see? I am to rule. I am born for that. All my life people tell me that. I have never, what you say, had to fight for anything.
2: I see. All right, Jonas. Let me tell you something. The men you fought in the ring were hand-picked. I could have licked them. Do you get it? Understand?
4: Margie, shut up.
3: Spider, what is this she says?
5: Do not pay any attention to her.
3: But she says that...
5: I make the matches. I do the managing.
2: Yes, you do. Jonas, ask him to get a real opponent for you. Ask him.
5: Jonas, you want money, don't you?
3: Yes.
5: The fans crowd in to see you fight because you're an ex-king. They will keep crowding in as long as you win. But once you lose, the money stops. Now figure it out.
1: Spider, take it easy.
5: Sure, but I do not take chances. Figure it out, Jonas. What can you do to make a living?
3: Why, I... nothing.
5: Uh-huh, nothing. A guy like you likes to live high. You cannot do it without scratch. Okay, either do what I say and keep on lying in your pockets, or cut loose and go on the breadline. What'll it be? Well, Jonas, is it riches or rags? Take your choice.
3: Margie.
2: Take your choice.
3: Spider, I will do what you say.
2: And another big umbrella folds up.

0: gets three or four more guys that Spider picks like a never-loving wife picks a Christmas necktie. Margie puts the frost to Jonas, but I know she is very much in love with him. And from what I can see, Jonas is also an easy mark for Cupid. Of course, I see Margie's point. Being tied up with a guy who has no more spine than a dish towel is no fun. Then it comes on one day, and I'm sitting in my hotel room when somebody knocks. Come in, come in.
1: Rodney, I'm glad I find you. I'm in bad trouble.
0: Trouble, Spider? You?
1: I cannot find Jonas.
0: What? He is not at his hotel?
1: I go there. The clerk tells me Jonas gets a telegram in the middle of the night and takes the wind, but fast.
0: Who is this telegram from?
1: I do not know.
0: Where is Margie?
1: She's out looking.
0: Oh, well, where do you look so far?
1: Every place.
0: It seems to me you do not look every place because Jonas is still missing.
1: Say, I just think of something.
0: Like what?
1: The telegram. Broadway. What if it is a telegram saying for him to go back to his country?
0: In which case, you are out one heavyweight.
1: No, he cannot do this to me.
0: Look, Spider, let us go back to his hotel.
1: I tell you, I was just there.
0: Okay, so Jonas does a fade in the middle of the night. Now, suppose he takes a cab to wherever he goes.
1: Huh?
0: Sure, there are not many hacks sitting around in front of his hotel that time of night. So, we find the jockey that drives Jonas to wherever he is going.
1: You are a Sherlock Holmes. Come on.
0: What we do. It takes us 20 minutes to find the hacky, and he tells us that Jonas seems in a big hurry to get to a classy apartment house way out in Washington Heights. Spider has it no other way than we all go out there. I do not approve of this because it seems to me that Jonas is a big boy now. But I, Margie, and Spider find ourselves a half hour later standing outside an apartment door listening to something going on inside.
2: No, it is impossible, I tell you. Impossible.
3: You'll do as I say. It is the only condition.
2: The only one?
3: Yes, Your Majesty.
1: That is Jonas in there, all right.
4: And who's the other man?
0: I will get you 10, but it is Poltavis.
1: Poltavis? What is he doing here? He is trying to rob me.
4: Uncle Spider, let's get out of here.
1: No, I'm not going to let them steal Jonas from me.
4: Let's go.
0: Wait a minute.
1: What are you doing?
0: They're going to peek through the keyhole.
1: What do you see?
0: There's a guy in there, a guy about 7 feet tall and just as big around.
1: What is happening?
0: Nothing. If that is Poltavis, he is wearing about 9 bushels of beard.
1: I do not care if he needs a shave or not. What is happening with Jonas?
0: He's just sitting there. Poltavis is looking at him. And there is a Judy in the room, too.
4: A girl? What does she look like, Broadway?
0: From what I can see, she is shading 40 and looks like Poltavis.
1: With a beard?
0: That is all she is missing. They are all just looking at each other. Now Jonas is going to stand up and...
4: Broadway, what is it?
0: I see enough. Poltavis gives Jonas a shove and pushes him back in the chair.
4: And Jonas? Broadway? Jonas?
0: He stays in the chair.
4: I think we'd better go.
1: No, Jonas has a contract.

0: money big enough to throw us out and have something to spare.
1: Spider Margie, please go. There's nothing you can do here.
2: I guess not.
3: Now, wait. I want to know what the pitch is.
1: They want me to go back to my country. The people want me back.
3: Do you
1: want
3: to go?
1: I wish to do what my people want.
3: Then what is the argument?
1: But first, Potapos wants me to marry his sister.
0: What? That Chromo?
4: You call my sister?
0: I get it. You marry her, Potapos has got an in. Even if you are king.
3: Yeah. You're crazy. You can't do it.
4: I have had enough of this stupidity. Now, get out. Get out.
1: No. No, they will stay.
4: What? What? You dare to contradict me?
1: I do not love your sister. I cannot marry her.
4: Why not, Jonas? Why not?
1: I love Margie.
2: Jonas.
1: Yes, I do. I will not marry that Chromo.
4: Jonas, you have insulted my sister.
3: Get away from my boy.
0: Keep out of it, Spider.
3: But
0: keep out of it.
4: Yes, keep out. Well, Jonas, you will apologize. And you will marry her.
1: No.
3: Jonas!
4: That will teach you to fall in love with a commoner.
3: You hear that? He calls Margie a commoner. I will cook him.
2: Stay out of it, Uncle Spider.
4: You will apologize, Jonas.
1: Please go. Margie, Spider, Broadway, please go.
4: Yes, it is all over.
2: Yeah, all over.
1: Margie, wait. I love you.
2: Sure.
1: I won't marry her. I won't.
0: I do not think he will get up this time.
3: Oh, he's killing my boy.
0: Hit back, Jonas. Hit back.
4: Hit back.
1: I will not marry her.
4: We will not argue about it.
2: Oh, Jonas, fight back. Fight back.
3: Lock her up, Jonas. Lock her.
0: Jonas, keep jabbing your left. He's a sucker for a left. Keep jabbing.
2: The old one, too, Jonas. The old one, too.
3: Well, Thomas is too big. Somebody call our cop.
2: No, let him go.
0: He's down again.
3: Somebody give me your gun.
4: Finish, Your Majesty.
1: No. Come on, Potapos. Come on.
4: Hurry.
0: Who says the kid cannot play?
3: He takes enough to ruin a dozen heads.
2: Oh, Jonas, that's enough. Don't.
1: Now you. Get up, Potapos. Come on, get up.
4: I will kill you.
3: It looks like curtains for Mr. Potapos.
1: Now, get this. I will not marry your sister. You understand, Potapos?
4: I understand, Your Majesty.
1: And furthermore, I will go back to our country, and you will take orders from me. And I will marry Margie, and she will be my queen. Understand?
3: You wish the old one to again?
4: No, Your Majesty.
1: Margie.
2: What, Jonas?
1: You think you will like my country?
2: I'll love it. You big umbrella.
1: Umbrella? Broadway, what does she mean?
0: Nothing at all, Jonas. Nothing at all. His country with Margie as his wife. Spider goes with him because he will never let go of a good heavyweight. But that is not the end. The payoff comes sometime later, and I will tell you about it in a minute.

0: It is a long time later, almost a year, in fact, that I am sitting in Mindy's. When I look up, and who is standing there but Spider McCoy? He sits down and says...
1: Well, Broadway, how are you?
0: Great, Spider, great. But you?
1: Fine, fine.
0: It is almost a year since I see you. How are Jonas and March?
1: First rate. Happy and ever loving.
0: Well, I suppose you come back here to stay, huh?
1: Oh, no. I'm just here for a week. I am importing heavyweights to Jonas's country.
0: You are doing...

0: What? How is the crop?
1: Not so good. I do not see a one who can beat Kid Poltapas.
2: Say that again?
1: Sure. I make Poltapas heavyweight champ of Jonas's country.
2: Well, well, well. So you manage a champ at last.
1: Uh-huh. Well, I just dropped in for a minute. I've got to meet my wife.
2: You... Spider, when does this happen?
1: Oh, when we get to Jonas's country, I marry Poltapas's sister.
2: That Chromo? Excuse me.
1: Oh, she is all right. She's very quiet and a fine cook.
2: But how does it happen you marry her?
1: Well, I see a great heavyweight prospect in Poltapas. But he will not sign a contract with me until I marry that Chromo.

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0: The Damon Runyon Theater with John Brown as Broadway is directed by Richard Sandville, and the story is adapted for radio by Russell Hughes. Vern Carstensen is in charge of production. 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
5: The Irene Dunn, Fred McMurray Show. 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

The Irene Dunn, Fred McMurray Show, with our stars, Irene Dunn, playing the role of Susan Armstrong, owner and editor of the Hillsdale Morning Star, and Fred McMurray as George Harvey, her ace reporter. There's an old saying, it's always darkest just before the dawn. Another one, the calm before the storm. We'll pick the second one because it's very calm in George Harvey's office this morning. Almost too calm.

0: Good morning.
1: Hi, Sammy, my lad. Sammy, I'm sure that someday you'll grow up to be president. President of what, I don't know, but then it really doesn't matter much, does it?
0: This came in the morning mail. I took it into Miss Armstrong, but she's not in yet.
1: And so you brought it direct to me, knowing that next to Miss Armstrong, I'm the greatest little problem solver this paper ever had.
0: Ah, you better look at this again and tell me what to do with it.
1: By all means, Sammy, hand it over. Addressed to Miss Daphne Milburn, chair of the editorial department, this paper. After 5 days, returned to Cozy Corner, the greatest little poetry magazine in the world.
0: We don't have any Daphne Milburn here, do we?
1: I doubt if anyone has. The name is Daphne. I'll have a look inside. Maybe they got the name wrong or something. Let's see. Printed rejection form. Thank you for letting us see this material, but we regret that it does not fill our needs. We would be pleased to read more of your... so forth and so forth. Three poems. Ode to a Gray Dawn. The Little Rustic Bridge. City Traffic. And all of them typed on perfumed paper.
0: You mean they smell, huh?
1: I say in more ways than one, Sammy. May I read the opening couplet of the one she calls City Traffic?
0: Huh?
1: I'd be glad to. I hate to do it. There it is. Snarl, you traffic, snarl and weave, and let the homeward driver grieve. Like Gabriel, let him blow his horn, and get a ticket in the morn.
0: That's poetry?
1: The Cozy Corner magazine didn't seem to think so, and I must say I'm inclined to agree with them.
0: Who wrote that stuff?
1: They're signed Daphne Milburn.
0: Well, since there's no Daphne here, I better send the stuff back where it came from.
1: No, wait a minute, Sammy. I've got a hunch. I think I'll just keep these for a little while, and I think I know what to do with them.

0: Margaret, is it really you? How utterly delightful.
1: Why, Rudolph, where did you come from?
0: Oh, just sauntering about the store. And who knows, I may have been following you. After all, am I not your Columbus, having discovered your great talent? Tell me, have you finished your masterpieces?
1: I've already submitted them, but I haven't heard anything.
0: Excellent. Splendid. You will be published immediately.
1: Do you really think so? It would make me so happy. I suppose everyone at one time or another would like to create.
0: Oh.
1: And to think that you were the one who lighted the spark.
0: So long ago. The first night we met at the Gillums, 3 endless weeks ago. And what have I had a chance to do for you since you promised you would call?
1: Well, I really meant to, but I've been so busy.
0: Why don't we have lunch right now?
1: Well, it isn't lunchtime. And besides, I must be getting back to the office.
0: Oh, that newspaper. But then you own it and you have responsibilities.
1: Yes, that's it.
0: But you will call. You will give me a chance to do more for you. Much, much more, my sweet
1: Yes, Rudolph, of course. I'll get in touch with you very soon.
0: I'll not sleep a wink until you do. My night shall be a torment, Susan. Remember, we can make beautiful words together. Until then, my little honey bear.
1: Yes, Rudolph. Until then.

0: George. Sorry I was a little late this morning, but I had some shopping to do.
1: Think nothing of it, boss. Nothing at all. The morning star is shining as brightly as ever. Everything is under control.
0: Is this all the mail I got this morning?
1: Yeah. Were you expecting something special?
0: No. No, nothing special at all. Just that I usually get more mail than this.
1: Mm-hmm. You want to know something, Susan?
0: What?
1: You have all the earmarks of a young lady waiting for something very special.
0: Well, that's ridiculous. Who would I be waiting for?
1: Maybe you're waiting to hear from Daphne Milburn.
0: What do you know about Daphne Milburn?
1: You know her?
0: I ask you, what do you know about Daphne Milburn?
1: Nothing much. Only that she writes the worst poetry I ever read in my life.
0: Oh, is that so?
1: I almost got hysterical when I read the one about city traffic.
0: Really? Well, it might interest you to know that Daphne Milburn is my nom de plume.
1: That's what I was afraid of. This came in the morning mail. Sammy brought it to me. Naturally, I opened it to see what it was.
0: Let me see that.
1: You'll find the usual rejection slip.
0: Oh, no.
1: Oh, yes.
0: Suppose they found my poems as funny as you did.
1: I wouldn't know about that, but if you're shooting for a highbrow deal like the Cozy Corner, you're on the wrong track.
0: Are you trying to tell me that you know the right track?
1: That's the general idea. When you're aiming for a supposedly intellectual magazine like that, you just throw a lot of big words together and be sure they don't make sense.
0: I suppose you're trying to soothe my ego.
1: I certainly am not. If you're referring to those three horrible samples of drivel, your ego should be taken out and spanked.
0: Why, you...
1: What the hell has happened to you, Susan? I always figured you for a perfectly normal young woman with both feet on the ground, and then all at once you start making with a dopey posy.
0: Let me tell you something. Rudolph Warren pronounced them superb. And what's more, he told me that I have the greatest natural gift for poetry that he's ever discovered.
1: Aside from pulling your leg, what else does this Rudolph Warren do?
0: He's a regular contributor to Cozy Corner. Besides being recording secretary for the Posy Poetry and Pottery Club of Hillsdale.
1: Well, where did you meet him? On a buttercup?
0: And you needn't be so smug, George Harvey. Nothing of yours has ever been published in Cozy Corner.
1: I could write for that anemic little rag with my eyes closed and my brain tied behind my back.
0: Oh, is that so? Well, I'd like to see you try it.
1: You would, huh? Okay, I'll do it. And maybe you'd like to make a little wager.
0: Nothing would give me greater pleasure.
1: If they accept my stuff, you take me out for a night on the town. If not, I take you. Is it a bet?
0: Good. You trying to write poetry will be as hilarious as a bull in a china shop.
1: Don't be too sure, Susan. I might turn out to be another Ferdinand.

0: proofs on that accident story you covered, Mr. Harvey?
1: No, thanks. Let me just put them on the desk. Well, wait a minute, Sammy. Sammy, I want you to sit down, make yourself comfortable, and do nothing but listen.
0: Okay, but what's the big idea?
1: Just listen. Are you ready?
0: I guess so.
1: Birds that thunder under geometric skies, radiant heating with alligator pies, nebulous, shimmering gossamer snails, a horse on a man, over sugar plum trails.
0: I just remembered, I gotta get a sandwich for one of the printers.
1: Before you go, Sammy, tell me exactly what that did to you.
0: It made me kind of sick. What was it?
1: It's a poem. It's entitled, simply, The West.
0: Oh.
1: Did you understand it?
0: Well, I'm not sure. I thought you said, a horse on a man. But that couldn't be right.
1: That's exactly what I said.
0: Then I don't understand it.
1: Not a bit of it?
0: I know what radiant heating is, but I've never had an alligator pie.
1: Sammy, that's all I wanted to know. I am a success. This little poem will win me a night out.
0: Well, I hope you're right. But I know a lot of people who got 2 weeks in jail for less.

0: Been a long time since George Harvey was around this place.
1: Really, Patience? I haven't noticed.
0: Not that I miss him or anything. It's just that the food bill dropped these last 2 weeks.
1: Oh, food getting cheaper?
0: No. George is getting scarcer. What did he do now?
1: What did who do now?
0: You know what I mean. You haven't mentioned him for 2 weeks, and he hasn't been around.
1: Well, he had the nerve to tell me that I didn't know how to write poetry.
0: Is that all?
1: Is that all? Or would you like someone to tell you that?
0: They wouldn't have to. I know it myself.
1: A poetry magazine turned my submissions down, and he claims they'll accept his.
0: So what?
1: Well, if they do, he'll be simply intolerable from now on.
0: I, for one, won't notice any change.
1: We made a bet, and if he should succeed where I failed, well, I don't know what I'll do.
0: That's the most poetry you're working on?
1: Yes, that's what it's supposed to be. Right now, I'm really stuck.
0: Maybe I could help. I used to work a lot of crossword puzzles until my eyes couldn't get along with each other.
1: I need a word to rhyme with Cupid. For the life of me, I can't think of one.
0: Stupid.
1: This is a serious love poem. When you're writing about an emotion as beautiful as love, Cupid has nothing to do with it.
0: I could get you an argument on that, too. But, now that we're on the subject, what started this poetry kick?
1: Well, you remember Rudolph Warren.
0: Curly locks?
1: Not curly locks. There's just a slight wave in his hair.
0: Did you notice his mustache and his eyelashes?
1: Now, what about them?
0: 8'll get you 5. He puts them up every night before he goes to bed.
1: Well, whether he does or not, he's a magnificent poet, and he's giving me a great deal of encouragement.
0: If you want my advice, and you probably don't, pick the lesser of two evils, which in this case would naturally be George.
1: And what makes you so sure of that?
0: I'm not sure. But at least if George starts chasing you, it won't be with a butterfly net.
1: And just what makes you so revoltingly happy this morning, George?
2: Take a look, boss. A great big long look. Just received this from Cozy Corner, no less.
1: What is it?
2: As the exponents of a familiar game of chance would put it, read it and weep.
1: We are pleased to inform you of the acceptance of your poem, The West. Enclosed, please sign check. May we look forward to more of your submissions.
2: Not bad for a young chap who worked his way up from Mary Had a Little Lamb, huh? Well, aren't you going to congratulate me?
1: Well, yes, of course. Congratulations, George.
2: Thank you.
1: May I inquire the amount of the check?
2: Well, it seems that their rates, completely unlike everything else these days, have not gone up. 50 cents.
1: 50 cents? Uh-huh. Why, that's an insult. Surely you don't intend to write anything else for that amount.
2: I had no intention of writing anything else for any amount. This was merely to prove my point and win a bet. Remember?
1: You have a copy of the poem you sold?
2: By a strange coincidence, it just so happens that I do. Care to browse a little?
1: Thank you. Heard the thunder under geometric sky. Radiant heating with alligator pie. Nebulous, shimmering, gossamer snails. A horse on a man over sugar plum trail.
2: Like it?
1: What does it mean?
2: I haven't the faintest idea. Like I told you, just throw a lot of 8-cylinder words together without making sense, and they love it.
1: A horse on a man.
2: Well, so what? They bought it, didn't they?
1: Horse on a man. I wouldn't be able to look anyone in the face if I'd written that.
2: Well, maybe not, but I'm looking you in the face, Susan, and reminding you of our bet.
1: Oh, I remember our bet.
2: Good. How about tonight?
1: A horse on a man.
2: Okay, I'll change it. This very night.
1: Yes, how will you change it?
2: Tonight, my dear boss lady, it will be a horse on you.

0: Now back to our stars, Irene Dunn and Fred McMurray, in the second act of our story. Tonight, Susan is picking up the check at the Ming Room of the General Grant Hotel. It's a big check, too. George has seen that. He's had everything from soup to nuts and halfway back. Now there's soft music and Susan.
1: You know something, Susan? I could go on dancing with you in four minutes.
2: You just about have. It's 11:30.
1: Do I detect a note of boredom? And you in my strong, manly arms?
2: Just that I'm a little tired, George. It's been a long day and a big night.
1: It has that. I'll admit that when you pay off a bet, there's no doubt about it.
2: The family trait.
1: Your family raised some of the nicest traits I've ever known.
2: Thank you.
1: I'll tell you what. As soon as this number wears itself out, I'll take you home, and then you can spend the rest of the night dreaming about me.
2: Well, that'll be just wonderful.
1: Yeah, that's what all my girlfriends tell me. I'm a regular dreamboat.
2: That's not what I meant. Sounds as if the number had worn itself off.
1: Yeah, that's too bad. But I gave my word, and we Harveys never go back on our word. Family trait.
2: Admirable, I'm sure.
3: Susan, my darling, don't tell me it's you. But it is, in the beautiful flesh. Oh, you goddess, you. How are you, my sweet?
2: Well, Rudolph, how delightful. What are you doing here?
3: Oh, I come here quite often. Many's the time I've composed several quatrains while dancing. Oh, I feel that the arts are so alive, don't you?
2: Oh, yes, of course. This is George Harvey, Rudolph Warren.
4: Pleasure.
3: Oh, pleasure indeed.
2: And George is my best reporter.
3: Really? Now, one would never think of him as a reporter. One would be more apt to take him for, say, a wrestler.
4: I used to do a bit of it in my time. Shall we?
2: George is such a kidder. Such an impulsive sense of humor.
3: Yes, hasn't he? Oh, but tell me, my pet, have we heard from your poems?
2: The Cozy Corner rejected all three of them, Rudolph.
3: You don't mean it.
2: And a printed rejection slip at that.
3: Barbarians. I promise you my kitten, I'll take steps.
2: George sold them his first submission.
3: George?
2: Yes, it's coming out in the next issue.
3: Well, I declare, this intrigues me greatly. A reporter, a wrestler, and now a poet. However do you do it, George?
4: I'm a child prodigy and I never grew up.
3: Yes. Of course, you'll reprint his poem in the Star.
2: Oh, well, I really hadn't thought about it.
3: Oh, but you must, Susan. It's our obligation, you know, to nurture all our young, tender poets.
2: Oh, well, I suppose so.
3: Oh, but enough shop talk. Promise me, Pigeon, that I may have the next dance.
2: Well,
4: Pigeon is tired, and I'm taking her home.
3: Oh, what a pity. Well, it's been so nice. I'll keep in touch with you, Bon Bon.
4: Oh, brother.
2: So embarrassed. The least you could have done was to be civil, George.
4: Well, you're lucky I wasn't.
2: What do you mean?
4: If I were ever civil to a guy like that, the first thing you know, I'd start a civil war.
2: And you needn't be slamming those phone books around. You're going to do it, and that's all there is to it.
4: You got this stupid idea from that Shelley on the Half Shell last night, didn't you?
2: Maybe, but it doesn't matter. A poem a day as an added feature will help the Morning Star. You will have your first offering in the composing room before the deadline tonight. And you will have another every day thereafter.
4: I can take you to court. That's not in my contract. Law says I don't have to do any work for nothing.
2: What law?
4: Well, I don't know, but I'll find it. It's around here somewhere.
2: Well, just in case there is a law, you'll be paid for the poems at the prevailing rate.
4: Yeah? How much?
2: Well, you should know, Lord Byron. 50 cents a day.
5: This goes in the paper?
4: That goes in the paper.
5: The Morning Star? Well, this is worse than the other one.
4: As a critic, Sammy, I'm afraid your judgment is a little immature. Just how do you go about weighing the merits of a poem?
5: Well, the other one didn't mean anything, and this one don't make no sense at all.
4: There's probably a nice distinction there, even if I don't quite see it. I might as well run that down to the composing room, Sammy. The eager presses wait.
2: That does it, George Harvey. I've a mind to call my attorney. By noontime, he'd probably have you in jail for wrecking a paper I've spent the best years of my life trying to build.
4: If you'll put your top back on and listen for a moment, you'll realize it was your idea.
2: Just listen to this. This trash. A little bird, hi-ho, Sandusky, oh-hi-o, rocks the trees, a shady dell. The little bird couldn't fly. He fell. Well, the world's lowest moron wouldn't write anything like that.
4: Probably nobody even noticed it.
2: Oh, they didn't. The switchboard already had 50 calls this morning wanting to know what we meant by that poem you called. Where's that thing? Oh, here it is. Entitled N-U-R.
4: It's pronounced Nur.
2: Might I be so bold as to ask what Nur is?
4: Yes. Nur is the stuff that gathers in the cuff on a man's trousers.
2: And that's what you named this, if you'll pardon the expression, poem?
4: I wasn't trying to make sense, you know that. I did it out of spite, and I'm sorry. What do you want me to do, start bleeding?
2: It's easy enough for you to sit there. Say you're sorry. Hello?
6: Am I speaking to Miss Susan Armstrong, the editor of the Morning Star?
2: And this is Susan Armstrong.
6: Well, I'm Harriet Bakewell. I'm president of the Posey Poetry and Pottery Club of Hillsdale.
2: Oh, yes, Miss Bakewell. I suppose you've called about the poem in this morning's paper.
6: Yes, no. Of blessed little Hillsdale. Oh, a new and gentle voice has risen amongst us.
2: I'm not sure I understand you, Miss Bakewell. Are you trying to tell me you liked it?
6: Oh, no. No, I adored and worshipped it. What a beautiful subconscious the author must have. Will you tell me who created it?
2: George Harvey.
6: George Harvey. Oh, is he a recluse?
2: He's a reporter.
6: Oh, simply delightful. We're having an inspiration hunt tomorrow. Al Fresco. That's outdoors, you know. In the woods north of town. It would be simply divine if Mr. Harvey were to saunter with it and perhaps tell us his secret thoughts when he wrote a nerve.
2: Well, I'm not sure. Yes, I think that would be splendid. I'm sure Mr. Harvey would just love to join your group.
4: Hey, what's going on?
6: That would be delightful. Now, we'll all meet at the entrance to the North Woods around 2-ish. We'll consider it a day, sir.
2: Yes, we will. Goodbye, Miss Bakewell.
6: Au revoir.
4: Would you mind bringing me up to date on whatever it is you just decided for me?
2: George Harvey, poet. This is just too good to be true. The Poetry, Posey, and Pottery Club of Hillsdale has just stamped you with its seal of approval, George. That was the president on the phone.
4: Well, if this is a rib, I don't like it. In fact, I don't like it if it isn't.
2: It's all quite simple. You've been discovered as the Bard of Hillsdale. So tomorrow afternoon at 2, we drive out to the North Woods, where your worshipping public awaits you, ready to hang on your every inspired word.
4: Oh, no, you.
2: Oh, yes, I do. For some idiotic reason, George, Harriet Bakewell thinks you're a genius, and that misguided opinion will save the Morning Star from disgrace. So it's hi-ho, and off to the woods we go. There they are, George, waiting for you.
4: Yeah.
2: Now get that sour look off your face. Smile like a poet.
4: You know this is the same as blackmail, don't you?
2: Oh, shush. Pull over there and stop. And this is George Harvey. Oh, my, what a big, handsome boy he is.
7: Yes, isn't he?
2: I'm Harriet Bakewell.
4: I'm not at all surprised.
3: Susan, my little hummingbird, how enchanting.
2: Well, Rudolph, I didn't expect you to be here.
3: Oh, knowing that you were to be here, Susan, not even chains could have kept me away.
2: Attention, all! Attention, quiet, please. We're a few minutes late as it is, so we'll all tramp to Lover's Rock. I've selected that idyllic site where we can sit at Mr. Harvey's feet and let his golden words flow over us. While he explains the inner meanings of nerve.
4: Susan, I can choke you.

0: Well, you see, the little bird in my poem isn't exactly a bird at all. In fact, I wasn't even thinking about a bird. But I'm thinking about a bird right now. Where's that Rudolph and Susan, Miss Baker?
1: Well, I believe they lagged a little back on the turn. They'll be here soon. Do go on, we beg you.
0: Well, Sandusky, Ohio came into my mind at that moment. I missed a train there once.
1: Oh, isn't that something?
0: And I used the rocks and trees and stuff because, well, I figured every poem should have rocks and trees and stuff.
1: Oh, isn't that interesting, dear? And a beautifully exquisite line about the little bird who fell. Oh, what is the hidden meaning of that?
0: Well, you can take that any way you want. It's just a good idea to learn to fly before you take off. And I'm taking off right now after Susan.
1: Oh, no, no. Oh, but they'll be along. Do come back, please.
0: Oh, get lost.
1: Please, let me go.
2: You're Diana. You're Aphrodite. You're Venus. Just one kiss, please,
1: now,
2: from your honey
1: stop
2: lips.
1: It. Stop it, I tell you. I'll scream.
2: And every denizen of the woods will answer your golden call.
1: George!
2: Just one, please.
1: George, help me!
2: You cry in vain, my delightful. That oak is far away.
0: That's what you're wrong, Rudolph. Meet the oak.
1: George, thank heavens you're here.
0: Now, just one more, Susan. He's still on his feet.
1: George!
0: The soft grass will probably do a lot for his subconscious now that I've taken care of his unconscious.
1: Oh, horror! This thing of brute force!
0: Miss Bakewell, it's a pleasure.
1: Oh, you're a brute and the end of all that. Oh, well, you couldn't be a poet.
0: You're so right. Oh. Come on, Susan, let's go before the men in the white coats come and throw a net over us.
3: Our two stars, Irene Dunne and Fred McMurray, will be back with us in just a moment.

0: Well, here it is, boss. All ready to go for tomorrow's edition.
1: What are you talking about?
0: My poem. What else? I quote, "Poetry is a wonderful thing. This is the theme of the song that I sing. But never again will I pen me a verse, because most poems are bad and my stuff is worse."
1: Oh, you know something, George.
0: What?
1: I'll buy that.
0: My price has gone up.
1: It's more than 50 cents.
0: Mm-hmm. 50 cents and one special kiss.
1: Poet Harvey, you have yourself a deal.
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2: Good.

0: makers of Snickers welcome you to Curtain Time. The lobby is buzzing again with excitement, and here among the most eager to see the new play is the well-known man about town, your host, Patrick Allen.
1: Good evening.
0: Well, Mr. Allen, what awaits us tonight?
1: A very exciting romantic comedy, Mike. But there's the overture, so we'd better hurry inside the theater for tonight's production of Curtain Time.
2: Tickets, please. Thank you, sir.

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1: Thank you. Well, now that we're settled comfortably, let's look through the program. Patty Elders and Nanette Sargent, supported by the Curtain Time Players, are starred tonight in Readin', Writin', and Romance by Sidney Renfrow. Mr. Elders is cast as Dixon Crane, and Miss Sargent plays the role of Jane Rivers.
2: Curtain Time!
1: There's the call for the first act of Readin', Writin', and Romance. Well, it's late at night, somewhere along a dirt road in Pennsylvania. A large, expensive car speeds through the darkness. At the wheel, a young man peers desperately ahead. Beside him, tense, sits a beautiful young woman.
3: Dick, please, don't go
1: so fast. Oh, good heavens. Duck, Margo, duck!
4: Oh, Margo, what happened?
3: The road turned. You didn't.
4: Yeah. I was looking for some sign of life. Oh.
3: Are you hurt, my pet? Or is that asking too much?
4: Oh, my left leg's numb, but otherwise I'm feeling fine.
3: Well, move over. I'll start the car.
4: Yeah, that's what you think. There's an elm tree where the front axle used to be.
3: Just lovely. We're lost, the car's wrecked, and you can't walk. Now what do we do?
4: Well, that last gas station we passed was about 30 miles back. We should be able to make it in, say, 3 hours at a dog trot.
3: I'll sit here and rot first.
4: Look, Margo, I told you that... Hey, look there, through the woods. There's a light.
3: You're probably seeing things.
4: No, I'm not. Come on.
3: See here, Dix, if you think I'm going to carry
4: you... Give me a hand, Marge. I'll get there somehow.

0: Knock again.
1: But I... Oh, all right.
2: Yes? Who is it?
3: We had an accident on the road. Is there a telephone here we can use?
2: An accident?
1: Our car climbed a tree a few minutes ago.
3: And if I could just use your phone.
2: You mean you were driving through the woods on the creek road?
1: Yes, but...
2: Where were you going?
3: To New York. But look, all we want is to call a garage.
2: But if you were going to New York, that road only goes to Jim Beasley's mill. Where are you from?
3: We're from California, and this is urgent.
2: From California?
1: Yes, and
2: then what were you doing on the old creek road? It's closed for repairs.
3: If we were lost, we were trying to get back to the main highway, and if there's a telephone here...
4: Who is it, Jane?
2: A couple of strange people from California, Aunt Abby, who want to use the telephone.
4: Oh, well, we're not letting any strangers in this time of night.
1: I'll have you know I'm Margot Merrick.
2: Oh?
1: Doesn't that tell you anything?
2: Why, it tells us your name.
1: Oh, honestly, why, I could walk into any mud hut in Madagascar and the natives would know me.
0: Surely you people go to the movies, don't you?
4: Oh, of course we do. And I still laugh every time I think of the last picture I saw.
1: Oh, well, perhaps I was in it.
2: You?
4: Oh, no, not you, young lady.
0: Well, what was the last picture you saw?
4: Charlie Chaplin in Shoulder Arms.
1: Oh.
4: It was very good, too. I'm going again sometime.
0: Oh, Margot, it's only about 30 miles back to that gas station.
4: Are you in the movie?
0: Right now, I'm in pain. For all I know, I may be standing here with a broken leg.
2: Oh, dear. Why didn't you say you were hurt?
4: Goodness me, I should say so.
0: Well, thanks.
2: Better get hold of him. He's getting weaker.
4: Hurry, Jay.
2: Yes, I'll get Doc Slocum right away.

0: Hello? Yes, I'm calling Hollywood. Oh, is that you, Max? This is Dixon Crane again. Did you find B.J.? Well, find him. It's important. Okay, I'll call you back. Oh, hello there, Miss Rivers. Anything wrong?
1: Mr. Crane, you came here a week ago to use the telephone.
0: That's right. Time certainly flies, doesn't it?
1: Mr. Crane, I realize you're a famous motion picture director, but when are you leaving?
0: Well, now you're almost making me feel unwelcome here.
1: Mr. Crane, I just got this telephone bill.
0: Mm-hmm.
1: It amounts to $833.
0: Well, isn't your credit good?
1: But this bill is for calls to New York, London, Hollywood.
0: Are you suggesting that I might run out on a ridiculous little telephone bill?
1: All I know is that Mr. Trumbull, who manages the telephone company here, is very anxious to get this paid right away.
0: Mm-hmm. Well, you tell Mr. Trumbull to go climb a telephone pole. All bills for which I'm responsible will be paid by Worldwide Films in proper time.
1: All bills?
0: Yes.
1: Are there others?
0: There will be.
1: Oh, dear.
0: Apparently, your aunt didn't tell you that we're making a movie around here and that we're going to use this house.
1: A movie?
0: Yes, an epic of the American Revolution. That's why I was driving around this part of the country.
1: And you're going to do it here?
0: Well, most of it we shot on location using actual historical settings.
1: And you want to use this house?
0: It's exactly what I was looking for. Why, it must be 200 years old.
1: 211, to be exact.
0: Your aunt also tells me, Miss Rivers, that George Washington once slept here.
1: What's more important right now, Mr. Crane, is that we sleep here.
0: Oh, that's all right. You can go right on living upstairs. You won't be in our way.
1: Mr. Crane, my aunt may have agreed to all this, but she's past 70, and she sometimes overlooks little details.
0: Well?
1: I own this house.
0: Oh, I get it. Okay, I offered her $500. I'll make it $1,000.
1: But I want you to get out of here.
0: I'll make it $2,000, Miss Jessie James. Our Long Island studios have already sent out camera equipment, sound trucks.
1: If they set foot on this property, did you say $2,000?
0: Yeah.
1: Your
0: aunt tells me that you're a school teacher.
1: Well, that's true, but...
0: And you undoubtedly need money.
1: Oh, I do, but... this is against my better judgment, but for $2,000...
0: It's a deal?
1: Yes, it's a deal.

0: right, we'll shoot from the platform.
1: Mr. Crane, will you please stop those men, Vic?
2: Quiet, please.
0: And Margot.
3: Yes?
0: Try to put a little terror into that scream, will you?
1: Mr. Crane, those men.
2: Which men?
1: Those men, they're painting the house.
0: What's the matter with that, Miss Rivers? It won't cost you a cent.
1: But that color, it's hideous. You're defacing the house inside and out.
0: I'm sorry, but we've got to use that color paint so the house will photograph.
1: You stop those men immediately.
0: Now, hold on. We reserve the right to decide all matters regarding photography.
1: You reserve the right?
0: You obviously didn't read our agreement very carefully.
1: Why, of all... You see here, Mr. Crane, speaking of our agreement...
0: Miss Rivers, I'm very busy.
1: I wish to remind you that I haven't been paid one penny for the use of my house. And the telephone bill isn't paid either.
0: But I told you that...
1: What's that hammering?
0: It's probably the carpenters.
1: Carpenters?
0: Yeah.
1: What are they doing?
0: Working on the living room wall.
1: What are they doing to the living room wall?
0: They're removing it.
1: Oh, dear.
0: We couldn't dolly back for a high angle shot because that east wall was too close.
1: And so you're tearing it out.
0: What else could we do?
1: That wall, Mr. Crane, has been standing there for 211 years.
0: I know, and it's that kind of argument that always stands in the way of progress.
1: But that wall is a bearing partition.
2: No kidding. What is it there?
1: The whole east wing of the house.
0: I'm afraid you're getting unduly alarmed.
1: But I...
0: Look, if there were any danger of part of the house collapsing, I'd be the last person in the world to tear that wall out.
1: But, Mr. Crane, we were going to do some remodeling a few years ago, and an architect told us not to touch that wall.
0: Well, he was probably some local comedian who didn't know what he was talking about.
1: Oh,
0: but...
1: oh, dear.
0: Hey, what's that?
1: It's the house. It collapsed.
0: Miss Rivers.
1: Oh.
0: Oh, good grief. She's collapsed, too.
4: Back to tonight's Turpentine Play, starring Harry Alders and Nanette Sargent. And now, Myron Wallace.
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0: There's the call for the second act of Greed, Fighting, and Romance, brought to you by the makers of Snickers. When Jane Rivers, a young schoolteacher, agreed to let Dixon Crane direct a movie in her old Pennsylvania farmhouse, she didn't expect he'd take out the living room wall. But he did, and the house collapsed. Nor has he paid her for the use of the house or the telephone. Well, it's now the next day. Jane sits nervously in the office of Ichabod Stackpole, president of the local bank.
1: Jane, some people in this town think having a movie made around here is a good thing, that it brings in tourist business and makes jobs for local work.
2: And?
1: I don't agree.
2: Yes, I suppose we could get the same results if we were hit by a tornado.
1: Precisely. And when I heard that you turned your house over to those movie people, I was shocked.
2: But, Mr. Stackpole, they offered me...
1: I always looked on you as a level-headed young woman.
2: Well, I always thought so, too, Mr. Stackpole. But when...
1: Surely you must be familiar with the mortgage on your property.
2: Oh, I am, and...
1: It states explicitly that you have no right to wreck, demolish, dismantle, or otherwise destroy the house without the consent of the bank.
2: Oh, but there wasn't time to discuss it with you. Not after the house started caving in.
1: Just the same. Under the terms of the mortgage, the bank has the right to call in within 10 days the balance of $6,862.
2: $6,862?
1: And 12 cents.
2: Within 10 days?
1: Correct. Or, in view of the extensive damage, we'll be forced not only to foreclose on what's left of the property, but also to bring charges of vandalism against you.
2: Oh, dear. Vandalism. Mr. Crane, 10 days.
3: Don't worry, Miss Rivers. All damage will be paid for. Okay, let's shoot that again.
2: But, Mr. Crane...
3: Margot.
4: What is it now?
3: Look, dear, you see him. After 2 years of war, he's in bad shape.
4: I know that.
3: All right, then don't act as though he's just come home from a poker game.
2: Mr. Crane, in 10 days, I'm going to lose my house. I'll also lose my job. I may even go to jail and...
3: Please, Miss Rivers.
2: Did you read what Horace Mott said in the local paper?
3: Okay, who's Horace Mott?
2: He's head of the State Historical Society, and he's also on the school board. Would you like to know what he said?
3: Some other time, Miss Rivers. All right, Margot, take it from there.
2: He said, this is a public outrage. The State Historical Society is shocked. Legally, the house may belong to Miss Rivers, but morally, she has no right to wreck this landmark in our glorious history.
3: I told you not to worry. Hey, move that boom closer.
2: He also said, the scandalous association of a school teacher with these motion picture people, about whom there is such widespread talk, should leave the school board no alternative but to ask for her resignation at once.
3: What's that about widespread talk? Widespread talk about what?
2: About the wild party here the night before last. What, the whole...
3: The night before last, we were shooting that wedding scene.
2: Well, it kept my neighbors awake half the night. Did you have to work until 3 o'clock in the morning?
3: Of course I did. I'm 2 days behind schedule.
2: Mr. Crane, because of you, I'm losing my house, my job, and my reputation. I may even go to jail. And the telephone bill, which now amounts to more than $1,400...
3: That will be paid as soon as I find B.J. Osterman.
2: And who is B.J. Osterman?
3: He's head of Worldwide Films. No bills can be paid without his okay.
2: Well, where is he?
3: Well, that's just the point, Miss Rivers. He's disappeared.

0: Hello? Yes, I'm calling Hollywood. Hello, Max. Max, did you find BJ? Oh, but his secretary swears she saw him get on the plane for London a week ago. Don't be silly. He couldn't have fallen off. Did you try Scotland Yard? Well, try them. Try the French Sûreté. Try the secret police in Budapest. How would I know what he's doing in Budapest?
1: Oh, so help me, those idiots.
0: Why, hello.
2: Were you calling Hollywood again?
0: Yes, I was. How do you expect me to find Osterman if I don't use your phone?
2: You know something?
0: Oh, sometimes I wonder.
2: I'm beginning to think there's no such person as B.J. Osterman.
0: So am I, and I've worked for him for 3 years.
2: Mr. Crane, I talked to my lawyer this morning, and he advises me to sue Worldwide Films for $50,000.
0: For $50,000?
2: Plus costs.
0: Oh, now, wait. If you'll just be patient.
2: According to my lawyer, in a similar case, Van Orkney versus Sullivan, 187, Maryland, damages were awarded amounting to...
0: I'll get it.
2: I'm sure it's for you.
0: Hello? Oh, hello, Max. What? You found him? Great. Yeah. Oh, I see. Mm-hmm. Of course. No, I won't breathe a word of it.
2: Did they find Mr. Osterman's body?
0: No, everything's fine. We'll settle this whole thing in a few days.
2: But you've been saying that for 2 weeks. Where is Mr. Osterman?
0: Now, if you'll just sit tight.
2: Very well. As I was saying, in the case of Van Orkney versus Sullivan, the damages amounted to...
0: Do you realize that every time we talk to each other, it's always about money?
2: Yes. Since I met you, the subject has become an obsession.
0: All right, then. Let's have dinner together.
2: Dinner?
0: Yes. Then at least we can discuss the subject in a friendlier atmosphere.

0: According to my lawyer...
1: Oh, this is a nice place for a roadside inn.
0: If you want to reach a settlement out of court, Mr. Craig...
1: Gee, that view over the valley takes your breath away.
0: In the case of Van Orkney versus Sullivan...
1: Listen.
0: What?
1: Now, this is strictly between us.
0: But I don't understand.
1: B.J. was in a private sanitarium. He had a nervous breakdown because of financial worries.
0: Well, how nice that he can afford it. I wish I could.
1: Well, frankly, I was getting a little worried myself.
0: You mean that Worldwide Films is just a fly-by-night outfit?
1: Hardly. But Worldwide lost a lot of money on its last two pictures. But then when B.J. signed a big star like Margot Merrick, his New York backers seemed happy again.
0: Do you mean that all that holds Worldwide Films together is Miss Merrick's charm?
1: Look, millions of people who don't know their congressman's name can tell you what size shoe Margot wears.
0: We came here to discuss a lawsuit.
1: Sure we did, but don't you think it would be more fun to dance, Jane? I'll put another nickel in the jukebox.

0: here we are.
1: Dick, I've told you I'm willing to settle out of court, but...
2: Shh. It's after midnight. You'll wake Aunt Abby.
1: But you put it off last night and the night before and the night before that.
2: Jane, somehow when I'm with you, I can't concentrate on money.
1: And when I'm with you, I can't concentrate on anything else.
2: Even though we're clearing out of here tomorrow?
1: Tomorrow?
2: Maybe I'm wrong, Jane, but, well, from the look in your eyes here in the moonlight, I have the feeling that you're unhappy because we're leaving.
1: Well, you're wrong. The moonlight's tricky and...
2: Jane, ever since you opened the door that night, I've been trying to tell you...
1: Now, please, do you want to wait for...
2: Jane, there's something I've been trying so hard to say.
1: Well, then, why don't you?
2: Because a man can't make love to a girl who's always talking about the damages paid in the case of Van Orkney versus Sullivan.
1: All right, now, a lawsuit is the farthest thing from my mind.
3: That's very, very touching.
1: Why,
3: does Miss Rivers know that you and I are to be married next week?
1: Married?
3: Oh. Yes, it's been in all the newspapers.
1: But I had no idea.
3: And you didn't read what Dick told the reporters only yesterday, that we're going to Mexico on our honeymoon as soon as this picture is finished.
2: That was just publicity. It meant nothing.
1: And I suppose you kissed me to keep Worldwide from being sued?
2: Oh, Jane, I...
1: Well, I'm not going to sue Worldwide for $50,000. Instead, it's going to be $100,000 plus costs.
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5: This is February 28th, ordinarily the last day of the short month. 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

0: prepares the call for the third act of Eden, Triton, and Romance, brought to you by the makers of Snickers. Jane Rivers let Worldwide Films use her house in making a movie, but has received no money. And when she heard that Dixon Crane, the director, is engaged to Margot Merritt, she concluded that he made love to her only to save Worldwide from a lawsuit. Well, it's now the next morning. Margot appears with two suitcases, a fact which surprises Dixon Crane.
1: There.
2: Margot, what's the big idea? We're not leaving for 2 hours.
1: In 2 hours, I'll be on a plane for the West Coast.
2: Oh, but we've still got a week of shooting to do in our Long Island studio.
1: I'm quitting, Dix.
2: Margot, don't even
1: say that. Sure. Worldwide would fold up without me, wouldn't it?
2: But you can't do this to B.J., not in the shape he's in.
1: You're not worrying about B.J.
2: Oh, but
1: You're worrying about that simple-minded little school teacher who may lose her house because of you. If I walk out, Worldwide won't even be able to pay the telephone bill.
2: Oh, no, Margot,
1: and if you
2: darling.
1: Think you can make me look ridiculous when everyone knows we're engaged.
2: But that was just for publicity. You're supposed to be in love with Roy Ridgely.
1: That ham on horseback?
2: But he's such a beautiful hunk of ham.
1: Goodbye.
2: Wait, Margot.
1: Now what?
2: Oh, gee, darling. All this time I never dreamed you really cared.
1: You sound like something on a jukebox.
2: But honest, you've never really been out of my mind.
1: If you think you can keep me here to finish that picture and keep Worldwide from folding...
2: I'm only trying to tell you that I love you. That when I'm with you, nothing else matters.
1: You really mean that, Dix?
2: How can you believe anything else?
1: And you were really just trying to stop that silly little school teacher from suing Worldwide?
2: Of course.
1: Dix, let's get married today.
2: You know, for a moment I thought you said, let's get married today.
1: Right now, Dick.
2: Hey, wait a minute.
1: I know a darling little place just over in Virginia. We can drive there and be married by a justice of the peace before dinner.
2: Before dinner? Gosh, I wouldn't be able to eat a thing.
1: Dick, do you want to marry me or don't you?
2: Oh, sure, I want to marry you. More than anything in the world.
3: Confounded, why doesn't somebody open the...
1: Yes?
3: I'm looking for Dixon Crane. I want to smash his head in.
1: But who are you?
3: See here, I'm a busy man. Tell Crane I'm here.
1: But he isn't here and
3: I'm B.J. Osterman.
1: Oh, so you're B.J. Osterman.
3: Yes.
1: Well, come in.
3: Thank you. Well, where is he?
1: I don't know. He's disappeared.
3: Disappeared? Oh, no. Have you checked for the police?
1: Of course not.
3: Then we'll check every police station, hospital, and morgue in the East. I've got to find him right away.

0: And so, by the virtue of the authority vested in me by the state of Virginia...
1: One moment, please.
2: PJ!
3: And Jane.
1: Please, pardon interruption, but I have to speak to one of the
0: See here, sir.

0: You're double-crossing me. You're selling out to another company.
1: But it's something you imagined. I never...
0: How could I imagine 972 pages that I've got right here in my briefcase?
2: Dick, we were getting married, remember?
1: Just a minute, Fargo.
2: If you don't throw BJ out of here, we're through.
0: There, see? 972 pages. And you sent it to me.
1: I never saw that bale of paper before in my whole life.
2: That's not true.
0: Say, now, do you know something about this?
2: I ought to. It's mine.
0: Yours? You wrote this?
3: Oh, good heavens.
2: Yes, and it disappeared a week ago. I thought my aunt took it. She's absent-minded and forgets where she puts things.
0: You? A mere slip of a girl like you writing a book like this about the Civil War? And such language, too.
2: It's based on the Civil War diary of my great-great-grandfather.
3: Now, honestly, is this a literary tale?
0: Allow me to congratulate you, Miss Rivers. I want to buy your book.
2: But I don't want to sell it.
0: Oh, come now, come. How much do you want?
2: I won't sell it to the movies. Not for all the money in the world.
0: Well, I don't have all the money in the world, but for this picture, I can get all the financial backing I need.
1: BJ, you mean this story will put Worldwide back on its feet?
0: Of course it will.
2: My book is not for sale to the movies.
0: But, Miss Rivers, your great-great-grandfather is a figure that should be set before the American people. He was a great soldier who was also a man, a human man.
2: Please, Mr. Osterman, I've had enough of motion picture people with their cheap glamour and lying and trickery.
1: Meaning me?
2: Yes, meaning you. The idea of even sneaking into my room and stealing my manuscript.
1: But I didn't. I don't even know who sent it to BJ. But whoever did has my undying gratitude.
2: Uh-oh, I thought so.
0: What do you think?
2: He was marrying me so that Worldwide wouldn't go broke. He was doing it for her.
0: Her?
2: Now, see here.
1: Look, Margo, you don't really want to marry me either. You just wanted me because you thought you couldn't have me.
2: Oh, is that so?
1: Yes, and you ought to throw your arms in gratitude around whoever sent BJ that book.
2: Well, I sent it.
3: You sent it?
2: Dick told me to. It was that afternoon I was going into town. You asked me to get a big envelope from your room and mail it to BJ.
1: But, Margo...
2: You said you hoped the size of it wouldn't give him another nervous breakdown.
0: The size of it? It's 970...
1: I meant the telephone bill.
2: The telephone bill?
1: Margo, you went into the wrong room.
2: Oh, dear, I'll say I did.

0: As you are about to embark on the uncharted sea of matrimony, and as I look upon your shining faces lighted from within...
1: Mr. McSpaggot, why did you stop?
2: Yes, is anything wrong?
0: No, I just thought...
2: What?
0: Well, I thought that maybe I should omit everything but the legal portion of the ceremony. After all, Mr. Crane has already heard all this once tonight.
2: Oh, no. We want to hear every word of it.
1: I'll say we do. And, Mr. McSpaggot, I hope you won't take this personally, but I wasn't listening the first time.
3: Curtain Time starred Harry Elders and Nanette Sargent. The supporting players were Geraldine Kay, Hope Summers, Maurice Copeland, and George Caesar. The Curtain Time music is arranged and conducted by Bert Farber, and the entire production is directed by Harry Holcomb. Here are the stars of Curtain Time with a word about next week's play.
2: And next Saturday, Pat, Harry and I make a lot of fuss over some very well-bred pig.
1: Yes, and I think that's all we should tell him, Nanette.
3: Except the name of the play, of course.
1: Oh, of course, Pat. It's called Connecticut Farmer.
3: And I'll be on hand to hear it. Thanks and good night, Nanette Sargent and Harry Elder.
1: Good night, Pat.
2: Good night.
3: Now I'll join this gay theater crowd as it leaves the merchandise marts. Many on their way to the glamorous after-theater spots here in Chicago. Until next week, then, this is Patrick Allen reminding you of your date every Saturday, same time, same station, when the makers of Snickers present...
2: Good.

0: Monday night, be sure to hear Dr. IQ, the Mental Banker. And next Saturday, be with us once again for Curtain Time. 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
2: Frank, that was swell.
3: I'm glad you liked it, Harry.
2: You know, you're a darn good-looking fellow. 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
3: Oh, I don't know.
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2: Are you willing to undertake a dangerous mission behind the enemy lines, knowing you may never return alive?
3: What you have just heard is the question asked during the war of agents of the OSS. Ordinary citizens who to this question answered, yes.
2: This is Cloak and Dagger.

0: warfare, espionage, international intrigue. These are the weapons of the OSS. Today's adventure,
1: The Last Mission,
0: the story of an American OSS agent in Canton, China, is suggested by actual incidents recorded in the Washington files of the Office of Strategic Services. A story that can now be told.
2: He must have had another name, but I never knew what it was. Everybody on the waterfront called him Charlie. He was old and he limped and he should have drunk less and shaved more. We'd see him in the wars in the afternoons in his dirty dungarees and thorn sweater, begging cigarettes from sailors. Then evenings he would hobble into Lee Chen's tavern where I worked to beg for something else.
3: Hey, Tanya! Hey, ain't you going to buy Charlie one little drink, eh?
2: No, I'm not, Charlie. No drinks on the house tonight.
3: Oh, but tonight's the night there ought to be drinks in the house. Are you forgetting it was just 5 years ago tonight? Canton fell to the Japanese. We got to celebrate, don't we? What's the matter? I say something wrong?
2: I don't like your sense of humor.
3: I don't see what you got again, the Japs, Tanya. With all them nationalities mixed up in you, you probably got some Jap blood yourself.
2: No, I haven't. Every other kind may be Spanish and Russian, even Irish, but there's not a drop of Jap blood in the Bonillas.
3: All right. Don't get steamed up. I still say there's no reason for you to hate them. What do you care who's running Canton?
2: I told him then. I don't know why I did. I've never told anyone else. How they'd murdered my family in Nanking 6 years before. My father, my mother, my two sisters. The Japs had killed them all. And if we hadn't got out of the city ahead of them, they'd have killed my brother Florian and myself.
3: So you wasn't always a waitress in a waterfront dive, huh, Tanya?
2: No. And my brother didn't always prowl the streets looking for trouble. I got the Japs to thank for that. Now maybe you can understand.
3: Easy, Tanya. We got visitors.
2: What do they want now?
3: Checking identification papers again.
4: U.F. Press arrives. Always arrives in the presence of the soldiers. Remember that hereafter. Now, your papers, please.
2: Here.
4: Tanya Bonilla. Born in Madrid. You are Spanish, but you have Russian first name.
2: And an Irish middle name. What does that make me?
4: Perhaps makes you an Aryan.
5: Captain.
4: Yes, Lieutenant.
5: It would be very dull in Canton if we put all the beautiful girls in jail.
4: That is true. Your papers are in order, Miss Bonilla. And now, your papers, please.
3: Who, me? Huh? I ain't got no papers, Captain.
4: What you done with them?
3: Well, I don't know. I guess you must have lost them.
4: What is your nationality?
3: I don't know that neither. Nobody never told me. Seems like I've been around Canton since it was knee-high to
4: you us. Are an American, perhaps?
3: American? That's good.
4: Take him away, Lieutenant.
3: No, wait a minute. Hold your horses, will you? I ain't going to do you guys no good locked up in the brig. But I could help you plenty if I was free to mosey around the dock.
4: You come now, or I... Wait, Lieutenant. What do you mean, old man? How could that help us?
3: Why, I get around, Captain. Old Charlie talks to everybody, and everybody talks to me. And they ain't too careful what they're saying, either. If anybody was planning any monkey business, sabotage, or anything like that, old Charlie would be just about the first to know about it.
4: And you would report it to us?
3: Why not? You're the guys who are running the show, so you're the guys I take orders from. See what I mean?
2: They saw what he meant. And when they left, he was still sitting with me, grinning as if he were proud of what he had done. I got up without a word and went to the bar and bought a drink. I brought it back and held it out.
3: Say, did you buy that for me, Tanya?
2: Yes, I bought it for you.
3: Well, now, that's mighty nice of you. Let me have it.
2: I'll let you have it.
3: There! Hey! What's the idea of throwing good whiskey in my face? What's the idea of that?
2: I couldn't find words to tell you what I think of you, Charlie. But I wanted you to know. I was sorry afterward. After all, Charlie was old and hungry and half-cracked. I should have saved it for somebody else. Someone closer and dearer to me. I should have saved it for my brother, Florian, who was waiting for me when I got home.
1: I thought you'd never get here, Tanya. Hurry up and change your clothes. We're going to a party.
2: A party? What party, Florian?
1: Well, it's sort of an anniversary banquet. You know, 5 years in Canton. There are going to be a lot of important people there. Chinese, Japanese, both. Big celebration.
2: Oh? And we're going to celebrate with them?
1: Oh, we weren't invited, of course, but I know a fellow at the door. He's going to let us in. We rubbed shoulders with some of the most important people in Canton.
2: Maybe even with the men who murdered your mother and father.
1: What? Oh, nah, don't be like that, Tanya. That was a long time ago. These aren't the same fellows who took Nanking.
2: They're Japanese.
1: We're not
2: going to the party, Florian. We got nothing to celebrate.
1: No? Well, maybe you are not going, but I am.
2: Why?
1: Because I know what side my bread is buttered on, that's why.
2: The Jap side?
1: As long as they're top dog, yes. And it looks like they're going to be top dog for a long time.
2: I see. You're a traitor to our family, Florian.
1: We haven't got a family, Tanya. We haven't got anything. And we never will have unless one of us starts playing on the winning team. See you later.
2: I didn't sleep well that night. I lay there in the dark, feeling as if I were alone and in a world of enemies. That same feeling haunted me all the next day at Lee Chen's. Charlie didn't come to the tavern that evening. I didn't see him till I was through working, till I stepped out into the dark street. Then a shadowy figure came staggering up to me.
3: Tanya!
2: You're drunk, Charlie. You better go home.
3: That's just what I was thinking, Tanya. Boy, I can't seem to get there. The street keeps going round in circles. How about you kind of steal old Charlie along?
2: I'm sorry. I want to get home myself. It's late.
3: Oh, come on, Tanya. This boy, tough old Charlie.
2: He grabbed my arm and hung on to it.
3: That's a girl.
2: It seemed easier to do what he asked than to argue about it.
3: Hey, good girl.
2: I'd never seen his home, but he remembered the address, and I led him toward it through the deserted streets.
3: Ah, here we are.
2: It was the kind of place you'd expect Charlie to live in. A filthy two-story dump in the worst part of Canton. He was still holding my arm as I took his key and unlocked his door for him. Good night, Charlie. Go to bed and sleep it off.
3: Come on in for a while. Why don't you...
2: No, good night, Charlie.
3: I've got a bottle in there, Tanya. We can have a little drink.
2: I don't want a drink.
3: Oh, come on in anyway. Come on, Tanya.
2: Charlie, let go. Let go, you hear? But he didn't let go. His fingers were like a vice around my wrist. He jerked me across the threshold. He shoved me into the pitch-black room and slammed the door.
3: Now, where's that lion?
2: You filthy old bum! Let me out of here!
6: Sorry I had to manhandle you like that. It was the only safe way of getting you in here.
2: I thought someone else had said it. I thought there must be three of us in the room. Then the light flashed down and there were just two. Just Charlie and me.
6: Surprised, Tanya? I'm sorry, but I have to play it safe. You see, Tanya, I am an American. An agent of the OSS.
2: I didn't speak. I stared at him and tried to understand. Tried to connect him with the shuffling little wharf rat I'd always known as Charlie.
6: You realize, of course, Tanya, that this is something of an act of faith, exposing my identity to you like this. No one else in Canton knows who I am. I thought a long time before I decided to let you in on it. When you told me about your family, I had a hunch I could trust you. And then when you threw that drink in my face, I was sure of it.
2: But Charlie... I mean...
6: That's right, I'm still Charlie.
2: Yeah, but why have you done this? Why should you trust me with your life?
6: For a very good reason. Because I need your help.
2: My help?
6: You see, I've operated alone here for a long time. Well, it hasn't been too tough, but now...
2: Now?
6: Jap intelligence is tightening up. A lot of things I can't do alone anymore. That's why I need you.
2: Oh, but I have no experience. I don't know anything
6: about...
2: You have
6: courage and you hate the Japanese. That's worth a lot more than experience.
2: What do you want me to do, Charlie?
6: Come on upstairs.
2: He led me up a long, narrow, rickety staircase. He opened the door to a tiny, garret-like room just beneath the roof. It was hot and stuffy. The light he switched on was so dim that at first I couldn't see.
6: Do you know what this is, Tanya?
2: A radio transmitter.
6: That's right.
2: You send messages. To whom?
6: American submarines operating off the Chinese coast. And what I send is all the information I can get about Jap shipping entering and leaving the port of Canton.
2: I see.
6: Tanya, you wait on sailors at Lee Chen's all day. You drink with them.
2: I've never drunk with a Japanese sailor.
6: But you could. Sailors talk a lot when they're drunk. And if they don't talk enough, I could provide you with knockout drops. They'd sleep peacefully while you examined their papers.
2: I see.
6: It scares you a little?
2: A little, yes. You see,
6: watch it, Charlie.
2: What?
6: That letter on the wall. You almost touched it. You better not.
2: Oh, what is it, Charlie?
6: Oh, it's a little precaution I've taken. I wouldn't want this transmitter to fall into Japanese hands. They could do a great deal of damage with it.
2: But the lever in the wall...
6: That can do a great deal of damage, too. It sets off an explosive that would blow this building sky high.
2: I wasn't sorry to leave that room. We went downstairs a few minutes later. He stood in front of me, watching me.
6: Tanya, let me explain something. We're all volunteers in the OSS, and the people who help us are volunteers, too. You don't have to do this unless you want to.
2: I understand, Charlie.
6: If you refuse, I won't worry about what you know. I'll still trust you.
2: I don't intend to refuse.
6: It doesn't scare you too much?
2: When I think of my father and mother and sister, it doesn't scare me at all.
6: It's a deal?
2: It's a deal.
6: I don't have any liquor. You might have a smoke on it, though.
2: American cigarettes. Oh, I haven't had one for years.
6: Keep the pack.
2: Oh, thanks.
6: To a free world, Tanya.
2: To a free world. That night I slept well. Now I had friends and allies. That is, I slept well until sometime shortly before dawn. And then the sound of my bedroom door opening awoke me. I wasn't frightened. I knew who it was and what he wanted. It had happened so many times before. I waited until he reached my dresser, until he bent over my purse. Don't take any of my money, Florian.
1: Oh, you're awake. Well, I was just...
2: Yes, I know, but I really can't spare any this week. I need the little I got.
1: Well, you don't need it any more than I do. I'm broke, Tanya. Now, where am I supposed to get money to live on?
2: Mouth out of my purse. Please close it, Florian.
1: All right. Well, see. Hey. What's this?
2: What?
1: Where you get these?
2: What, Florian?
1: These American cigarettes.
2: I I got them at the tavern.
7: Who from?
2: From a Jap soldier.
7: A Jap soldier?
2: Yeah, he had taken them off an American prisoner of war.
7: And a Jap gave them to you?
2: Yes,
7: huh?
2: Why not?
7: Are you accepted them?
2: Naturally, I accepted them.
7: Well, so now my noble sister is accepting gifts from the enemy. Either you had a great change of heart, Tanya, or else...
2: Or else what?
7: Or else... You are lying.
2: Beginning the very next night, I flirted with every Jap sailor who came into Lee Chains. I kept my mouth closed and my ears open. I used every trick I knew to persuade them to talk. And when it became necessary, I used something else. The little white pills that Charlie had given me.
8: I don't... No more to drink. No.
2: Oh, but the evening is young, darling. Come on, come on, let's drink a toast to the Emperor. Stand up.
8: I can't.
2: Of course you can't. Here, I'll help you. Come on. Hey, that's it. Now, to the Son of Heaven, His Imperial Majesty, drink. Oh, it was so easy, Charlie. He was out cold. I just reached into his pocket and there were his papers.
6: No one saw you?
2: Not a soul.
6: You put the papers back?
2: Of course, after I'd copied them. Here's the information. How am I doing, Charlie? I knew I was doing well. And as time went on, I did even better. We would hear reports on Charlie's radio of Jap ships torpedoed and sunk in Chinese waters. And Charlie would say...
6: That was the baby you told me about last week. Chalk up another one for Tanya, the scourge of the Jap merchant marine.
2: I was proud, and I was happy. And I believe my father and mother and sisters knew, and that they were proud too. And then came the night I went straight from Lee Chen's tavern to Charlie's house to tell him what I'd heard.
6: The Takoda Maru, huh? That's one of the Nip's biggest ships.
2: I know, Charlie. And she's carrying industrial machinery to Yokohama. One of those factories they've stripped in Fuchao.
6: You sure about the sailing time?
2: Quite sure. Tomorrow night at 10 o'clock.
6: Good enough. I'll tip off the subs right away and they'll be laying for her if she isn't traveling in convoy.
2: She isn't, Charlie.
6: And they'll get her like a sitting duck. Oh, it's late, Tanya. Better get going.
2: I'll see you tomorrow, Charlie.
6: Not during the day. I'm going down to Tunho's junk on the river. I'll be back there by evening.
2: Good night, Charlie.
6: Wait a minute. Let me see if the coast is clear. Okay. Go ahead. Good night.
2: It was late. The streets were dark and deserted. I would have taken a rickshaw home, but it was too late for that. So I walked. Or rather, I tried to walk, but it was hard to keep myself from running. I told myself I was a fool to be afraid. The streets were safer than in broad daylight. There was no one on them. There was no one who could possibly... I stopped. I thought I heard footsteps. Someone walking behind me. I turned. There was no one there. At least I couldn't see anyone. I started walking faster, and I grabbed the revolver that Charlie had given me. And then I heard the sound again. This time I stopped and whirled around. There was a street lamp behind me, and I saw a shadow on the wall of the building. The shadow of a man.
9: Who's there? Come out and show me who you are. If you don't, I'll shoot.
10: Take it easy, Tanya.
9: Florian.
10: You wouldn't want to shoot your own brother, would you?
9: Florian, what are you doing here? Where were you following me?
10: Oh, just curious, that's all. I've been wondering for quite a while what you were up to.
9: For quite a while?
10: I've seen you go to that place several times. I even took the trouble to find out who lives there. It's that old fellow they call Charlie.
2: Yeah, that's right. Charlie does live there. He's sick.
10: Oh, he's sick, huh?
2: Yes.
10: Just an errand of mercy, huh?
2: Exactly, an errand of mercy. You act as if you didn't believe me.
10: Of course I believe you. I certainly don't think you're in love with the old boy. And what other reason would you have to visit him?
2: We walked the rest of the way home together. I was sure he didn't believe me, but I couldn't go back to Charlie's to warn him, not without getting Florian more suspicious. In the morning, I thought. But then I remembered that Charlie would be on Fung Ho's junk on the river in the morning. Li Chen's tavern opened at noon the next day. The minute I walked in, I knew something was wrong. There were too many Japanese soldiers, far too many. They sat at the bar, drinking. They played cards at the tables. They lounged against the walls, puffing their cigarettes and eyeing me as I crossed the room and whispered to Li Chen.
9: Why are there so many of them, Li Chen?
5: Maybe your brother can tell you, Tanya.
9: My brother?
5: He's in that room. He said you come back to him.
2: I knew then, and I was sick with anger and shame. I was sicker still when I saw him sitting alone in that back room. When I saw the smirking triumph on his face.
10: Good morning, Tanya. How's your sick friend this morning? Don't stand there and stare. I haven't done anything so terrible after all. One spy, more or less.
2: How much did they pay you, Florian?
10: Quite a bit. It seems they've known for a long time there was one operating in Canton. They haven't been able to get their hands on him.
2: Until you betrayed him.
10: Yes, yes. Though they still haven't found him. There are some soldiers waiting for him over at his place where you went last night, I mean. And there's a crowd of them here. They're bound to pick him up pretty soon.
2: Didn't you get a bonus for betraying me, too?
10: Oh, I might have, but I wouldn't sell out my own sister. I kept you in the clear. I told him you helped me spot him.
2: Thank you, Florian.
10: Oh, not at all, Tanya. By the way, I can pay you back some of the money I lifted from your purse. After all, if it weren't for you, I wouldn't be sitting pretty now. Would a couple of hundred yen even the score? Huh? What do you say?
2: There was so much I could have said, but I didn't waste the time. Only one thing mattered now. Charlie was still free. I swore by the memory of my mother and father that I would keep him free. It was a half hour before I managed to slip away from Li Chen's unnoticed. Charlie had introduced me to Tong Ho, and I had been aboard his junk the week before, so the guerrillas on guard around the boat recognized me. They led me to a cabin.
6: That you, Tong Ho?
2: It's Tanya, Charlie.
6: Tanya. I thought you were Tong Ho. You just want to show to meet a courier from Hong Kong some sort of important news.
2: Not as important as the news I have for you. I poured it all out, and he listened thoughtfully.
6: Well, they found the transmitter, of course, but that's no good to them.
2: Couldn't they use it to send false messages?
6: Not without the codebook. The subs would know the messages were phony. They'd figure out what had happened.
2: But where is the codebook?
6: Right here.
2: Oh, Charlie. Then there's no reason why you can't escape.
6: Oh, none that I can see. My usefulness in Canton is over. Yeah, we'll pull out, both of us.
2: You'll take me with you?
6: Sure. Tong Ho will take us upriver. Well, here he is now. I hope that courier's report was better than the news Tanya brought me, Tong Ho.
11: It was about captive American flyers, Charlie.
6: What about them?
11: 50 of them have been brought into Canton. They're being sent to prison camps in Japan. They sailed tonight aboard the Takoto Maru.
6: Takoto Maru.
2: Charlie, that's the ship I told you about last night.
6: Yeah. It's the ship I radioed the subs to torpedo.
11: They will torpedo our own men then, Charlie.
6: They will if I don't countermand the order. Gotta let them know the flyers are aboard. They gotta let that ship go through.
2: You cannot tell them, Charlie. You cannot get to the transmitter.
6: I have to.
2: But there are Japanese soldiers. They're waiting for you.
6: So I'll get past them somehow.
2: Charlie, no. Don't go back there. They'll kill you if you do.
6: And they'll kill those flyers if I don't. There are 50 of them. There's only one of me.
2: I said I would go back with him. I said he would need help getting past the Japs. I said I wouldn't leave Canton without him. And in the end, because I left him no choice, he allowed me to stay at his side. He told me his plans before we left the boat.
6: They'll be waiting for me in the room downstairs, but we won't go that way. There's a trap door in the ceiling of the radio room. If we can get into the building next door and out onto the roof, we'll be able to jump over onto my building. We may get in and send the message without even letting them know we're there.
2: A half hour later, we were creeping up the stairs of the building next door. And a few minutes later, we stood huddled on the edge of the adjoining roof.
6: All right, let's jump. Try to land as quietly as you can.
2: And then, flat on our stomachs, we crawled toward the trapdoor and pried open its rusty hinges and lowered ourselves into the radio room. Charlie sat down at the transmitter, his code book in his hand. I went to the door, my revolver in mine. Have you made contact with them, Charlie?
12: Not yet. Any sounds from downstairs?
2: No, not yet. Charlie, hurry.
12: I'm doing the best I can.
2: Yes, but if you... Charlie.
12: Yes?
2: Listen.
6: Someone coming upstairs.
2: Two of them at least. Maybe three.
6: Okay. Get going, Tom.
2: No.
6: Quick, out through the trapdoor and over the roof. Those are orders.
2: But you, Charlie.
6: I'll be right behind you. I've made contact now. All I have to do is finish the message. Now get out of here.
2: It was a lie. It was the only lie that Charlie ever told me. And I crossed the roof. I looked behind me. And he wasn't there. I went down the stairs next door and out onto the street. And he still wasn't there. I moved quickly through the crowd, still looking back, still waiting, still hoping. And then... he had pulled the lever that destroyed the transmitter. Later, a long time later, I learned that the Takotomaru had passed safely through the submarines with 50 American flyers aboard. Charlie had sent his message in time. He had performed his last service for the OSS. The last, but one, I mean. The very last had been to die for it.
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13: Cloak and Dagger. In today's Cloak and Dagger adventure as Charlie was Ian Martin, Tanya Bryna Rafer, Florian Arnold Moss. Others were Ralph Bell, Raymond Edward Johnson, Carl Weber, and Guy Rep. 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Engineering, Don Allen. Today's OSS adventure was based on the book Cloak and Dagger by Corey Ford and Alistair McBain. This program is produced by Louis G. Cowan and Alfred Hollander under the direction and supervision of Sherman Marks.
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1: Thank you, Bob Warren. Good evening, everybody. Although this is not by any means her first appearance on our show, we are very happy indeed to welcome Miss Jan Miner back to Radio City Playhouse. It was this talented young actress who opened our series last July 3rd with a sensational performance in a play called Long Distance. So stirring was the impression created by Miss Miner in this play that we repeated it some weeks later. It is then with justifiable pride that we welcome her back tonight in response to many, many requests from all across the country. She plays the part of Janet Wood, a role seldom equaled for the depth and intensity of emotion which it requires. Here is Jan Miner in Strange Identity, Attraction 21 on Radio City Playhouse.

0: Somehow I got out of that room. I don't know how, but I did. I got down the stairs and across the street and stumbled into the same dull, dirty little hamburger joint. I sat down in one of the booths. That's where I am now. I'm numb. I'm incapable of any thought. My mind refuses to function in the face of anything so fantastic, so incredibly evil. I've just seen something that no man or woman has ever seen before. And I'm stunned. I'm stunned and horrified. I'm so frightened that when the waitress brings my coffee, I'm not going to be able to speak to her. She's coming now. She thinks something's wrong with me because of yesterday.
1: That's 10 cents, lady. Thanks. Say, weren't you in here yesterday afternoon? Say, honey, are you all right? Listen, sister, you going to faint?
0: Please go away. I'm not going to faint. I've got to decide what to do.
1: Yeah? Well, don't do it in here, honey.
0: It began 4 weeks ago. I was riding in a taxi going north on Fifth Avenue. At 72nd Street, we stopped for a red light, pulling up alongside of a Fifth Avenue bus. We waited for a few seconds, and just as the light changed to green, I happened to look up. He was sitting on the bus. We were so close, we could have reached out and touched each other. I looked right into his face. Right square smack into his face. There's no possibility that I made a mistake. I was married to him for 5 years, and I looked directly into his face for at least 5 seconds. That's a long time. It's 1, 2, 3, 4, 5. That long. I looked right at him for that long. Then I slid down the leather seat onto the floor of the cab. And thank you. The driver was very kind. Kind, nice-looking boy with a gentle voice. He brought me home. He helped me upstairs to the apartment. Then he went next door and got Grace Henderson to come in and stay with me for a little while. Grace was an old friend. I say was because now she thinks I'm not quite all there. And it's hard for friendship to stand up against that sort of thing. She got me undressed, propped me up on the couch, and poured me a stiff shot of brandy. Grace believes that brandy will cure anything.
1: Drink that, Janet. You'll feel better. Brandy cures anything.
0: Thanks, Grace.
1: You scared the living daylights out of me. Fainting in taxis. What's the matter with you, anyway?
0: Grace, hand me Clinton's picture.
1: What?
0: His picture on the table there. Hand it to me.
1: Why, sure, honey. Sure. There.
0: Thanks. You never knew him, did you?
1: Nope.
0: I wish you had.
1: Well, that's war.
0: Yes. It's funny that you know me so well, and yet that you've never known Clint.
1: I don't want to be brutal, Janet, but there's no use brooding over Clint. He's been dead for 5 years, and it's over, and that's that.
0: He's not dead.
1: I know, honey, and it's fine to think of him that way,
0: I saw him in a Fifth Avenue bus this afternoon.
1: You what?
0: That's why I fainted.
1: Janet,
0: I took a cab home from shopping. We came to 72nd Street and stopped. We pulled up alongside a bus. I looked up and saw him in the bus. He wasn't more than 3 feet away from me. I looked right into his face. And then I fainted.
1: Janet, baby, you mustn't talk that way. I know it's been tough getting over Clint. I know you were pretty gone on the guy. But, honey, this isn't healthy. He's been dead for 5 years and you've just got to face it. You've got to stop brooding about it. You'll start seeing him at every street corner. That's the way people start going nuts. You just...
0: I saw
1: Janet,
0: him.
1: Stop it. You're behaving like a...
0: Right into his face.
1: Janet, stop.
0: I did. I saw him. I looked at him for at least 5 seconds.
1: I'm going to call a doctor.
0: Well, you can call all the doctors you like. I saw him. I was as calm and cool as could be. I wasn't even thinking about him. I'd been shopping and had my hair done. Then I looked up at the bus. And there he was.
1: You can call all the doctors in New York, but there's nothing neurotic or double-visioned or queer about this. Janet, baby, it's so easy to be fooled in things like this. You saw somebody that looked like Clint. And just the way the lights fell or something, or the shape of his head. I mean, it's so...
0: He's alive!
1: Janet, the War Department never makes mistakes like that. Never. They sent you his belongings, his letters. You've made a mistake, baby, and it's upset you.
0: He was the strongest man I ever knew. He was so big. He taught me so much. He took me up into the mountains, and in 2 weeks I was skiing like an expert. He taught me to shoot, to ride. When he was with me, I could do anything,
1: Janet.
0: I began to get part of his mind inside mine. He took up painting one time, and 4 months later he gave a one-man exhibition. More than half the pictures were sold. That's what he's like,
1: Janet. Please.
0: He used to say that only geniuses were normal, but the rest of us were subnormal. He didn't think that he was unusual. He just thought that he utilized all of his ability. He had the most beautiful body I ever saw. On the beach, women, even men, would look at him. With all his strength and brilliancy, he was so tender.
1: Honey.
0: So tender. I could pick out his hand from every hand in the world.
2: I know it wasn't any optical illusion, Grace, or mistake. He's alive. And I saw him.
1: I don't know what to say.
2: After 5 years.
1: What are you going to do?
0: I don't know.
1: You could check with the War Department.
0: They wouldn't believe me.
1: No. No, they wouldn't.
0: You don't believe me, do you?
1: Yes, honey. But it's just that there's no possible way of explaining.
0: Do you know anything about private detectives? How do you find one?
1: Why don't you call, what's his name, your lawyer?
0: Grange?
1: You'd better get some rest or you'll break up. You look terrible.
0: I called Stuart Grange, my lawyer. He recommended a man named Powell, a private detective company. I made an appointment with Mr. Powell for the next afternoon, and then I tried to get some sleep, but I couldn't. Over and over and over, I asked myself, why? Why? Why? Why? Why would he be alive and in New York and not get in touch with me? Why? There was no answer. No reason. Why would he be alive and let me go on thinking he was dead? That's the first question Mr. Powell would ask me.
3: Why would he be alive and let you go on thinking he was dead? Why? What reason could there be?
0: I don't know.
3: All right. Could he be ill?
0: I don't know.
3: I mean mentally ill.
0: Perhaps. I don't know.
3: Have you checked with the War Department?
0: No. 5 years ago, they sent me his belongings and some letters. He's buried in a military cemetery in Cairo. That's what they said. If I went to see them, they'd... Well, you know how far I get.
3: Have you collected his insurance?
0: Yes, in a lump sum. I also have a war pension.
3: What would he be using for money?
0: I don't know.
3: Did he leave you reasonably well fixed? I mean, would the money be of no interest to him? Now, you understand, I'm not trying to...
0: He left me $35,000 insurance, about $5,000 cash, and the pension.
3: It's a very baffling thing. You know, you could have the casket sent.
0: Mr. Powell, I'd like to start with the fact that I saw him alive yesterday.
3: Well, then we've got to find a reason.
0: Not yet. We've got to find Clinton first, and then he'll tell me the reason.
3: I don't think so I'll
0: please,
3: be able...
0: Please help me. Can you imagine how I feel? I'll pay anything you ask.
3: The fee isn't important. We've so little to go on.
0: I brought you his picture. Sure, you can...
3: Mrs. Wood, we often have missing person cases, but usually not one where there's such incontrovertible proof that the person is dead. The War Department never makes mistakes like this. They'd have every widow and mother and wife in the country raising the very devil. They absolutely never could declare a man dead until they've absolute and final proof. I think you've made a mistake, Mrs.
0: Will
3: Wood.
0: Will you stop treating me as if I were feeble-minded? I saw him, I tell you. Stop talking to me about the War Department. I saw him. I'm asking you to find him. I'm not asking for psychiatric help. I'm as sane and as sharp-witted as you are. If you can't be of any...
3: Please, Mrs. Wood, I'm sorry.
0: It makes me so furious. We've got to start with the assumption that he's alive. We can't prove he's alive. We've got to believe he is alive. And then we've got to try to find him.
3: Could there be any sort of secret mission, any reason why the government wishes your husband to be thought dead?
0: I don't know. It doesn't sound very likely.
3: Could he be, could he be having any sort of affair?
0: You mean a woman?
3: Yes.
0: Well, I suppose he could, but
1: Can you imagine a man pretending he's dead just because he's married and wants to live with another woman? Well, he'd come back and ask for a divorce.
3: Suppose
1: so. Oh, I'd ask myself every possible question as to why there isn't any answer. You just got to find him.
3: Well, Mrs. Wood, I'll put some men on it at once, and believe me, we'll do the very best we can. Now go home and write me a list of every place he ever mentioned or ever went to. We'll get busy right away.
1: How long does this sort of thing usually take?
3: Oh, 2 days, 2 weeks, maybe 2 years. Maybe never.
1: I see.
3: We'll keep in touch with you.
1: All right.
3: Mrs. Wood.
1: Yes?
3: You realize, of course, that if we do find him, there may be something behind his... Well, behind this, his strange behavior that will make you wish you'd never tried to find him at all.
1: I'm quite prepared for anything. Anything.

For 3 weeks, I heard nothing. I'd go to bed at night, and it would start. Why? Over and over. Why should he want me to think he was dead? Why, when we were so in love, so happy, so completely wonderful together? Why would he do this? Then I began to get sick. I couldn't eat. I began to go over our life together, wondering what I could have done that had made Clinton hate me. I exaggerated the silly little differences of opinion which we'd had. I began to manufacture terrible, non-existent crimes which I'd committed always against Clinton. And then I began to think that perhaps I had made a mistake. It couldn't have happened. He was dead, and I'd seen his double. I began to get a funny, twisting feeling in my legs. I'd be walking around the apartment, and I began to feel as though a nerve was loose in my knees. And then one day, Mr. Powell phoned. They'd had some luck. They wanted me down there right away.

0: of my men located him in a cheap walk-up on West 50th Street. He's apparently spending a lot of time in St. Patrick's Cathedral.
1: St. Patrick's Cathedral?
0: Yes, does that surprise you?
1: Yes, it does, rather. But I don't think I'd better wait.
0: Mrs. Wood, wait a minute. Don't go yet. I'm quite sure there's something... well, something sinister about this. I don't know why, but it's not like any case I've ever had before. I was wondering if you'd like me to go and see him first, then let you know what
1: I... No, I'll go. Give me the address.
0: Yeah, it's written down. Here.
1: Thanks. You've been very kind, Mr. Powell. Very understanding.
0: You look very tired.
1: I haven't slept.
0: Try to get calmed down a little before you see him.
1: I'll be all right. I'll go in somewhere and have some coffee. I'll be all right. That was yesterday. I came into this frowsy little hamburger place yesterday afternoon. Yesterday it looked exactly the same way it looks now. And it'll look the same way tomorrow. I came in here because it was right across the street from the address that Mr. Paul had given me. That was yesterday. Less than 24 hours ago. I've got to go over everything very carefully in my mind because I don't dare forget. I don't dare forget anything he said. I came in here yesterday afternoon about 4 o'clock. The waitress thought I was behaving strangely. I can hear the suspicion in her voice. I asked her for a check and she said,
2: why, sure, honey. That's 5 coffees, 50 cents.
3: Listen, dearie, are you sick?
1: Here's a dollar. No, I'm all right.
3: Well, you don't look so good.
1: I'm all right. Keep the change.
3: Well, thanks, baby. Thanks a lot. And take care of yourself.
4: Hey, buddy, you want to get chill? What's where you going?

0: panic. So horrible. Dear, dear God. Whatever this is, give me the strength to be. Give me the strength to take it. Please, God. Please. I can't. I can't go on.
1: And make him hide in this dirty, horrible house.
0: To be.
1: Oh, there's nobody home.
2: Come in, Janet. Don't say anything. Just come in. Please don't say anything.
1: Is it really you?
2: Oh, Janet. Janet.
1: Darling. Darling, it doesn't matter. Whatever it is, it doesn't matter. Just so long as you're alive, I don't care. I don't want to hear anything. I just want to hold you like this and not care about why or what's happened. As long as you love me, there's nothing else. There's nothing else.

0: It's morning, Clint.
1: Yes.
0: We've got to talk about it now.
1: Yes.
0: You've got to tell me.
1: I know.
0: I'm waiting.
1: Janet, I can't tell you.
0: Clint, listen. There's absolutely nothing you can't tell me. I'm your wife. I love you. I love you so much that I'd forgive anything. There isn't anything you could have done that I wouldn't forgive. There's no crime, no wickedness, no nothing that I... But you've got to tell me. If we're ever to have any life together again, you've got to tell me why you let me think you were dead for 5 years.
1: We're not going to have any life together.
0: You're sick. That's it. You're sick.
1: No.
0: Darling, you've been through something. You need rest. Rest and a good food and a good bed and me. You need me.
1: No.
0: You're not... Well, is there some sort of secret mission that you're on?
1: No.
0: That I... Well, has it something to do with the war?
1: No. Yes.
0: Well, then tell me.
1: I can't tell.
0: Darling, please don't torture yourself. Whatever it is, I can take it. I'm not afraid. I'll look after you. I want you to come home with me now. Away from this dreadful, dark apartment.
1: I'm not going home with you, Janet.
0: You're what?
1: This is my last day here. I may have to leave at any minute.
0: I just can't understand anything
1: you say. If I tell you, it'll be much worse.
0: Well, nothing could be worse than this. Nothing. Not knowing what's behind this fantastic,
1: don't
0: incredible
1: make me
0: thing.
1: Tell you.
0: I demand that you tell me. You've got to tell me. Can't you understand that if you go on like this, I'll go crazy. I'll lose my mind.
1: When I saw you that day on the bus, I should have left New York and gone away. I knew you'd try to find me. I knew it would be like
0: stop this. Stop it.
1: Only
0: stop it.
1: You
0: stop it.
1: In the world.
0: Now... Tell me.
1: It happened in Cairo. I was on leave, 48-hour pass. The taxi I'd hired for the day ran over an old man. He was a funny, tiny, wizened old man. A beggar. An Egyptian. He didn't seem to be hurt very much. But he was so old that I made him come back to my hotel and lie down for a bit. He was very clean. But so old that his bones were like little bits of stick. I made him lie down in my bed for a few minutes. I gave him a sip of wine. Then he closed his eyes for about 10 minutes. Then opened them, looked up at me, and told me he was dying. He seemed glad. His whole face lit up. As though it were the most tremendous relief. He told me not to be worried, not to try to help him, that he was very old and quite ready to die. Then he reached into his clothes and handed me this.
0: What is it?
1: It's the holder.
0: The what?
1: The holder. It's a little wheelbarrow made of the finest coal. A tiny little golden wheelbarrow. And the green stone inside it is an emerald. He said it would be of no use to anybody but me. I didn't understand what he meant. He said I'd been picked.
0: Picked?
1: Chosen. I asked him what he meant, but he wouldn't say. He told me the holder brought good luck and bad luck. He said if I held it over my heart and wished, that I'd get my wish. Then he sort of breathe once and... I can't go on. I can't. Janet, please don't make me...
0: Yes, please.
1: Well, in just a few seconds, there was nothing left.

0: dry, white dust.
1: And then?
0: I went out with my leave. I was a little shaken, so I went out and got drunk. The next night, I reported back to camp. I blurted out the story in the mess fight. I passed the hall around, and everybody wished. Some wished for money, some for girls, some for... Of course, nothing happened.
1: Did you expect something more?
0: No. Not really. I don't know.
1: Then what?
0: Then I took it. And wished that you were standing in front of me. Everybody laughed. We knew there was nothing in it. Nobody believed the story. I certainly didn't. I felt sort of sheepish. That night, I went to bed. I got the holder out and looked at it again. It sort of fascinated me. I began to imagine all sorts of wishes I could make. I wished that I could be made invisible, that I could move my body from one place to another instantly. Silly, daydreaming kid stuff.
1: Clinton, please come home. You're not well. You're sick.
0: Let me finish. Days passed. By January, this was 1943. The advancement in Asia was stalled. German dive bombers were continuously in action. It was a time of horror and death. And all through those terrible days, the feeling gradually came over me that the Halder would, for some time when I was in desperate trouble, that it would help me. This feeling became very strong. I can't describe it, but it was very strong. One night, with 10 men, I was ambushed in a small mountain pass. We knew that it was the end. We knew we would all be killed. It was literally raining death. And I suddenly became terrified. I'd always been nervous in action, but never before I lost control of myself. There were German planes everywhere. I stood up, screamed at them, screamed at the world. I wish for just 1 month. I beg for a month. If I have to die, give me a month. Just 1 month. Any time in 5 years and 10 years. But a month. Give me back a month to see my wife again.
1: Clinton, darling, please come home. You're so sick. You're so terribly sick.
0: Janet, you may not believe this. I got my wish. I was instantly killed that night. Instantly killed. Yet I'm here with you, in this room. Don't you understand? I got my wish, and I'm leaving. I've got to leave.
1: Clinton, stop! Where are you going?
0: Janet, get away from that door, please. I don't want you to see this.
1: What, Clinton? What is it?
0: My month is up, Janet. I wished for a month back here again. I've had it. I've followed you in the daytime. I've watched you and seen you. But there was no use my coming back into your life. You'd made the adjustment. You were set. You were happy.
1: I've never been happy without you. Never, Clinton. Please come on.
0: Janet, get away from that door.
1: This is a nightmare. It isn't happening.
0: Janet, I...
1: Clinton! Don't do it, Clinton! Wait! No! No! Clinton! Oh, just in gray. Silvery. Dust! Somehow I got out of that room. Somehow I fought down the hysteria, the terror. I stumbled down the stairs, across the street, back into this horrible little hamburger place. I've got the Halder with me. I want to go with Clinton. If it worked for him, perhaps it'll work for me. I'm going to try. I just can't live without him. Oh, our loving Father, God in heaven. If this is a sin, forgive me, please. Please, God, forgive me. But I've got to go with him. I've got to go with Clinton. If I can.
2: Hey, Joe, did that dame that was acting so queerly without paying her check?
3: Oh, these are fancy dresses that are the cheapskates.
2: Hey, Joe, you deaf? Come here and bring a rag. There's gray kind of dust stuff all over the floor.

have just heard Strange Identity, an original radio drama written and directed by Harry W. Junkin. Jan Miner starred in the difficult role of Janet Wood. Clinton was Bernard Grant. Other players were Ethel Arbert and Lyle Sudrow. The music was composed by Dr. Roy Shield and conducted by Joseph Garner. 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

is Harry Duncan again. 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
0: 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It's titled, The Respectable Felon.

American engineering and production skills have made the automobile a commonplace possession. However, because of our defense effort limits the number of cars manufactured, the demand exceeds the supply. When that situation exists, whether the article be a car, a food, or anything else, the criminal takes the opportunity to satisfy part of the demand. This evening's case from the files of the Federal Bureau of Investigation describes the workings of one particular group of car thieves. A group whose operation was so unusual, it merited more than a full page of description in a recent issue of the FBI Law Enforcement Bulletin. Tonight's FBI file opens on a highway in a western state. It is late at night. A car weaves from lane to lane, passing to speed on one car on the right, the next on the left. This is the American male behind the wheel of his car. The man who knows about accidents. But accidents are things he reads about in the paper when they happen to someone else. Instead of starting on his trip a few minutes earlier, he is conceited enough about his driving to know he can pick up those few minutes by driving a little quicker than usual. A little quicker each time he gets away with it. For there are men who do get away with it until the law of averages catches up to them, as it did to the man in this car.

0: Later that night, at a garage near the scene of the crash, State Trooper Hornell is examining the wrecked car when his superior, Captain Belmont, approaches.
1: This all that's left?
2: Yes, Captain.
1: How many people were in it?
2: Just the driver. He was still alive when I pulled him out, but he died in the ambulance.
1: Mm. Any identification on him?
2: No. I sent the license plate number to the Motor Vehicle Bureau, but they may not be able to help us.
1: How come?
2: Well, this must have been a stolen car. After I wired motor vehicles, I found that a new motor number had been stamped in.
1: You checked the number against that stolen car sheet?
2: It's not listed. Here's a new number.
1: Mm-hmm. How about the original motor number?
2: Too mutilated to read.
1: I have that section removed and sent to the FBI laboratory. Maybe they can help.
2: All right.
1: In the meantime, I'll get a copy of the dead man's fingerprints and try to find out who he was.
3: Captain Belmont?
1: That's right.
3: Special Agent Taylor, FBI.
1: Oh, nice to know you, Taylor.
3: Thank you, Captain. I've got a report here from my laboratory on those motor numbers you sent in. The original numbers were on record in our files.
1: Yeah.
3: There's a chance this ties in with a ring that we've been trying to crack for some time.
1: Oh? Huh?
2: Pardon me, Captain.
1: Yes, or no?
2: I got an identification on the dead man. His name was Leo Murray.
1: Did you find out anything about him?
2: He lived just outside of Decatur. He was married and had a good job at the Decatur Bank.
3: Would you know where he got the car?
2: No. The Decatur police went to Murray's house for us, but his widow's been under a doctor's care since the accident. The doctor said we could question her tomorrow morning.
3: The Decatur police tell you anything about Murray?
2: Well, he had no record, and his accounts at the bank were even to the penny.
1: Didn't sound much like a member of a stolen car ring.
3: No, but I think we ought to talk to Mrs. Murray anyway.
1: Well, I'm afraid Hornell and I'd be tied up all morning. Do you mind handling the interview alone?
3: Oh, not at all, Captain. Mrs. Murray, where did your husband get the car he was driving?
4: He bought it.
3: When?
4: Last month. Why do you want to know?
3: Well, the car was stolen 2 months ago.
4: Oh.
3: From whom did Mr. Murray buy it?
4: Oh, I don't remember the man's name.
3: Or was it from a private party?
4: Yes. There was an ad in the paper.
3: I wonder if I could see your husband's canceled check.
4: Well, he paid cash. The man said he needed the money right away, and that's why he sold the car so cheap.
3: I see. What did this man look like?
4: Well, I never saw him, but he met Leo downtown.
3: Mm. Your husband have any suspicion that the car might have been stolen?
4: Oh, no. Why do you ask?
3: Because of the way he drove on the night of the accident. A state trooper chased him quite away at top speed.
4: Oh, that was partly my fault.
3: Oh?
4: Well, he had to be in San Francisco on business that next morning, and instead of leaving right after the bank closed, he came home and had dinner with me.
3: How did Mr. Murray contact the man who sold him the car?
4: Let me see. Well, he had to write to some box number at the paper. There must be a copy. Leo always made a carbon.
3: Where did he file them?
4: In the den. I'll try to find it for you.
0: Mrs. Murray located a copy of the letter. Agent Taylor made a note of the box number, then proceeded to the newspaper office. The box had been given up. Agent Taylor interviewed the clerk who had taken the ad. She remembered the man who had placed it.
3: Does this drawing look like him?
0: The clerk shook her head. No, it didn't resemble the man. The one who had placed the ad had red hair, was tall, broad-shouldered, well-dressed, seemed to be in his middle 40s. No, he wasn't a regular customer. No, he hadn't been in since the previous month. No, he paid for the ad in cash. Every question seemed to produce the same answer. Then Agent Taylor interviewed another clerk who broke the log jam and allowed the investigation to continue.
3: Captain, we got a break at the newspaper office.
1: Yes, I know. I got your message about the man with the red hair.
3: Will you check his description against your files?
1: Yeah. He has no record with us. None of my men recognized him.
3: Well, I found another clerk after I'd called in. She also remembered the redhead. Gave me the name of another man to whom he sold a car.
1: Somebody besides Murray?
3: Yeah, and the second man confirmed the description. Captain, I don't know if this is the same ring I've been working on, but it's definitely a mass operation.
1: Who's the other car buyer?
3: A doctor in Decatur. I examined his car. I found this new motor number stamped on it.
1: Mm-hmm.
3: Oh, by the way, I've checked on both purchases. Neither one had any idea they were buying a stolen car.
1: And did the doctor have transfer papers on his car?
3: Yeah.
1: They've got the seller's name and address on the back.
3: Yeah, I know, but the redhead used the name John Smith, and the address turned out to be the post office.
1: Well, I'll check this motor number against our list.
3: All right. Oh, I've already wired it on to my office.
1: I'm sure this will turn out to be a stolen car, too, but suppose it is. How'll that help us find the redhead?
3: When I called my office, I asked them to teletype the new motor numbers on both cars to our Detroit field office.
1: What for?
3: Well, if we can trace each motor number from the time it left the factory, we might find out how the redhead got them.
0: There are FBI field offices in every part of the country. Each is available when an investigation demands their help. In this case, the Detroit field office submitted the motor numbers to the factory. The following morning, they reported that one of the cars had been delivered to a sales agency in Chicago, the other to an agency in San Diego. Those field officers were requested to follow up. A few days later, Agent Taylor returned to see Captain Belmont.
3: Captain, I've got a report on that first stolen car.
1: Yeah.
3: It was bought from a sales agency in Chicago by a young soldier. He was transferred to Denver, took the car with him. When he got shipping orders for overseas, he sold the car to a used car lot.
1: In Denver?
3: Yeah. Our field office there checked. The lot's operated by legitimate people.
1: Mm-hmm.
3: Their records show the car was sold to a man from Fresno, and 3 months ago was repossessed.
1: And taken back to Denver?
3: No, the finance company sold it to a lot in Oak City.
1: I'm getting a little close to home now.
3: Well, that's run by a legitimate businessman, too, though.
1: Oh, I see.
3: Hey, Mrs. Wilson was the next owner. She had the car about a month, and it caught fire. Burned so completely, the insurance company declared the remains a total loss.
1: Mm.
3: The insurance company disposed of the wreck to a junk dealer in Oak City named Parker.
1: Parker? I don't think I know him.
3: Well, the Oak City police give Parker a clean bill of health.
1: But if everybody who owned the car was legitimate and it wound up on a junk heap, how did the redhead come by it?
3: Well, that's the part we've got to find out.
5: Taylor?
3: Oh, yes, Arnell?
5: Teletype coming in for you.
3: Thanks. Excuse me, Ken.
2: It's from your office.
3: Thanks very much. That's a report on the second car.
1: Mm-hmm.
3: Quite a few owners.
2: So I see.
3: Hey, this car was wrecked and declared a total loss by the insurance company, too.
2: The same company?
3: No. But look at that next line.
2: Mm-hmm.
3: A wreck was sold to the same junk dealer in Oak City.
6: We will return in just a moment to tonight's exciting case from the official files of your FBI. Right now, I'd like to ask you a question. Are you betting against yourself? 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And the first thing to do is get acquainted with a man who can help protect you best, your Equitable Society agent. 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Mr. Warden, how did you get to know your Equitable agent?
7: Why, through this program, Mr. Keating. You see, I was worried about the future, about what would happen to me. And I didn't know just what to do about it until I heard about planned life insurance over this program.
6: And then what did you do?
7: Well, I called my local Equitable Society representative.
6: What kind of man was he, Mr. Warden?
7: He was friendly, sincere, and helpful. He discussed my problems and answered all my questions, frankly and fully. The upshot was I joined Equitable, and ever since I've enjoyed financial peace of mind.
6: I think you'll find that's typical of what Equitable representatives are doing everywhere. They are ready, willing, and able to give you the benefit of their wide experience and training in life insurance. 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And back of him and back of you is a staff of trained experts in the Equitable Society Home Office. 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You'll be glad you did. And now back to tonight's FBI file, The Respectable Felon.
0: The latest issue of your FBI's Uniform Crime Report shows how widespread auto theft has become. No section of the country is immune. And unfortunately, citizens in every part of the nation are equally guilty of aiding both professional and amateur car thieves through sheer carelessness. In some cases, the car was stolen when people parked and not only left keys in the ignition, but obligingly left the motor running. A few cities have had to go so far as to make it a crime to leave keys in an unattended car. And even that drastic move has not entirely eradicated the offense. Last year, the value of stolen automobiles rose to more than $95 million. If you drive a car, you can help prevent thieves from duplicating that figure in 1952. When you park, remove the keys and shut off the motor. Then lock the car. Tonight's file continues at Parker's Junkyard in Oak City.
8: Parker!
9: That's right.
8: Parker, I'm a special agent of the FBI. Here are my credentials.
9: Oh, what can I do for you?
8: I'd like to find out something about a couple of wrecked cars you bought.
9: Yeah, let's get out of the noise.
8: How many wrecks do you handle?
9: Oh, all I can get. Top grade scrap. Here, go ahead.
8: Thanks.
9: Yeah, that's a little better.
8: Parker, you keep records of the motor numbers?
9: Yeah. Which ones were you interested in?
8: Please.
9: Yeah, just a minute. 4-3-4-9-7. Now sing out if you see it before I do.
8: All right.
9: 4-3-4-9-7-6-2-1.
8: Yeah, that's it.
9: Well, I had that one. I sold it.
8: It's their own.
9: See, George Griffin. What's that other number?
8: All right. Here.
9: 9797. Here we are. 973448221. Huh. Sold that one to George Griffin, too.
8: You know Griffin?
9: Oh, so-so. He's only been in a couple of times.
8: Hey, by any chance, would he have red hair?
9: No.
8: What can you tell me about him?
9: Well, he come in a couple of months ago looking for wrecks. He had a list of what he wanted, like, say, 3 Chevys, 2 Fords, 4 Cadillacs, 3 O's, a couple of Pontiacs. Mm-hmm. I remember he bought 21 altogether.
8: They say why he wanted wrecks of those specific cars?
9: You get so many crazy orders every day in this business, I never asked him.
8: He come with a truck?
9: No, he picked out what he wanted, paid spot cash, said he'd send a truck around that afternoon. Mm-hmm. Well, the truck was in and out the next couple of days, picking up a few things each trip.
8: You have Griffin's address there?
9: Yeah, I think so. Yeah, George Griffin, 93 Broadway.
8: Fine, thanks very much.
10: Have a chair, Mr. Taylor. Make yourself comfortable.
11: Thank you, Mr. Griffin.
10: Like a cigar?
11: No, thanks. I wonder if you'd mind answering a few questions for me.
10: Not at all.
11: I understand you bought quite a few wrecked cars a couple of months ago.
10: Wrecked cars?
11: From a junkyard named Parker's.
10: Oh, yes, that's right. I make so many deals, it's hard to remember all of them. Now, these cigars are made special for me. Sure you won't change your mind?
11: No, thanks. What did you want those wrecks for?
10: I must have sold them to somebody.
11: Mr. Griffin, what business are you in?
10: Just what it says on the door, brokerage. Without men like me, the wheels of commerce couldn't turn.
11: What do you deal in?
10: Anything. Now, suppose you wanted, 50 tons of Brazilian coffee, and you didn't have the dollars, but you did have enough Swiss watches to cover the deal.
11: Yeah.
10: Well, I'd find somebody with coffee who wanted watches, get a commission from each side, and make everybody happy. So say maybe you'd like a drink.
11: Oh, it's a business call, Mr. Griffin.
10: Well, a man might as well enjoy his business. If he doesn't, he ought to change.
11: Can you tell me who you sold those wrecked cars to?
10: I was afraid you'd ask me that.
11: Afraid?
10: While we were talking, I remembered what happened on that deal. A stranger walked in off the street and offered me a 20% bonus if I could find him certain wrecked cars within 24 hours.
11: Who was this stranger?
10: He did tell me his name. For the life of me, I can't recall it.
11: I see.
10: He paid cash in advance, waited here while I went out and shopped to fill his order, then he left.
11: And whose truck picked up the wrecks?
10: His.
11: Where can I find this man?
10: I have no idea.
11: Is that the first time he did business with you?
10: First and last.
11: Mm-hmm. And what does he look like?
10: I really don't remember him too well.
11: Or tell me, would you know where the truck delivered those wrecks?
10: Well, if I knew that, I could probably tell you where to find the man. Why do you ask about him?
11: I'm not at liberty to discuss that.
10: Don't tell me he's mixed up in something shady.
11: Well, I don't know, Mr. Griffin.
3: but I'm sure going to keep trying to find out.
8: Captain, did you get my message?
12: Yes, Taylor. And we've got quite a file on Griffin.
8: What's his record?
12: He's been arrested 6 times on suspicion of everything from black market operations during the war to hijacking.
8: How many convictions?
12: None. Closest he came to jail was a 2-year suspended sentence.
8: If he's that slick, he must have held me pretty cheap.
12: Why?
8: Story he told me today wouldn't have fooled a 6-year-old. What they're obviously doing is stealing cars first, then buying wrecks of the same make so they can use a clean motor number. Some of the cars are stolen in other states.
12: Mm-hmm.
8: You know, for an operation that size, they'd need a pretty big place to work on those cars. Where's Griffin been arrested?
12: Always in an office.
8: Well, no lead there.
12: Excuse me.
8: Sure.
12: Captain Belmont.
13: Is Agent Taylor there?
12: Hey, just a minute. For you.
13: Oh, thanks.
8: Taylor speaking.
13: This is Bill Parker at the Oak City Junkyard.
8: Sure, Mr. Parker.
13: One of my men just told me Griffin was here.
8: When?
13: Yesterday. He had another list, but this time we couldn't fill it.
8: Is he coming back?
13: No, I understand he seemed to be in a hurry to get the stuff.
8: Do you know what was on the list?
13: Yeah. 3 Packards, 1 Chrysler, 2 Buicks, and 5 Cadillacs.
8: Cadillacs. Anything else?
13: No.
8: All right, Mr. Parker. Thank you very much for calling. Griffin was at Parker's junkyard looking for these wrecks.
12: Pretty brazen.
8: Well, he went there yesterday before I interviewed him. He didn't get what he needed. He seemed to be in a hurry to have the order filled.
12: There are quite a few other junkyards in Oak City.
8: Well, let's check all of them.
0: It seems a simple matter to decide to check every junkyard in a particular area, but the various steps take time. First, a list was made by Agent Taylor and Captain Belmont. Then each yard was called. A few made the same report that Parker had. Griffin had been in the day before, but hadn't obtained what he wanted. Finally, one yard reported that Griffin had been in on the previous day and had made a purchase. They also reported Griffin's truck had been in and had just left.
8: Captain, when Griffin's truck was here, it was parked in that corner. Let's look around over there, huh?
2: Right.
8: The owner identified the truck and told me the driver had company. Our friend, the redhead. That ties Griffin and the redhead together.
12: He filled his whole order?
8: No, not quite.
12: And then we better cover the other yard.
8: Oh, I called Hornell. He'll finish checking the list for us.
12: Good.
8: Our Griffin's truck must have hit that wall pretty hard.
12: Why?
8: Well, the owner told me that chunk there was knocked out of the wall by the truck.
12: He didn't happen to make a note of the license number, did he?
8: No, but he added a few details to what Parker told us. Truck's a 10-ton Cleveland special.
12: Yeah, big job.
8: Yeah.
12: Well, if this wasn't gravel, we'd have gotten some tire tracks.
8: Wait a minute. Look, there's a heel print.
12: Hmm? Where?
8: A lump of clay there.
12: Yeah. Nice clean one.
8: Yeah, but every shoe store in town sells this brand.
12: Well, let's keep looking.
8: Hey, Captain?
12: Yeah?
8: You notice there's quite a few of these lumps of clay around here, but they're only in this corner of the yard.
12: Say, that's right.
8: They must have been knocked off the truck when it backed into the wall.
12: Yeah, it could be. Hey, they're fresh, all right. You feel the dampness. It hasn't rained here for days.
8: You check the Weather Bureau and get a list of the places in this area that have had rain?
12: Oh, sure.
8: Fine.
12: Sure.
8: I'll pick up a few of these lumps and send them on to the laboratory.
12: Message.
8: Oh, thanks. Laboratory reports earth samples contain metal shavings, emery dust, burns, pine needles, and large amounts of coarse clay similar in general structure to samples previously obtained from areas surrounding Mount Paxton.
12: Yeah, Paxton's one of the places it rained yesterday.
9: Captain, I just heard from a junk dealer in Decatur.
12: And Griffin buying there, too?
9: Yes, and his truck left the yard 5 minutes ago.
12: Auto roadblocks on all highways.
8: Any word yet?
12: Yeah, just came in.
8: Why?
12: Not so fine.
8: What?
12: A gas station on Route 9 reported a truck stopped there to fill up 10 minutes ago.
8: Route 9? Well, that's beyond the roadblocks, isn't it?
12: Yes. Must have gone through before we got set up.
9: Captain, the truck was just seen again.
12: Yeah, where?
9: On the ridge route near Mount Paxton.
8: Can we set up a block on that road?
12: Yes, but they might turn off the ridge route in half a dozen places.
8: All right, let's get cars and do some patrolling ourselves. No trucks over here either. Parnell, how about the back roads?
14: No traffic at all.
8: Hey, I just spotted something.
14: Where?
8: Dirt road across the ravine. Let me get my glasses on it.
14: Can you pick it up?
8: That's behind some trees. Coming into the clear now. It's a truck.
14: Griffin's?
8: I'm not sure yet. Yeah, it's Griffin's truck.
14: We'll cut off.

0: Buck turned down that dirt road, Captain.
1: It leads to Floyd Mason's farm.
0: Oh, who's this Mason?
1: An old farmer who died last year.
0: Oh, and Griffin must have taken it over. Come on, Captain, let's go take a look around.
2: Right.
0: When Hornell sees our cars parked here, I guess he'll know where we've gone, huh?
1: Oh, sure, sure.
0: These woods give the place great cover, don't they?
1: Yeah, you couldn't have found a much better hideout.
0: You been out here before?
1: No, once or twice. There's a clearing around this bend. Across the clearing is a barn.
0: Hey, that's quite a barn.
1: And Griffin's added to it. It wasn't that big. And it used to have windows.
0: One of those doors is partly open.
1: Mm-hmm. Yeah, we could make it to that clump of trees. We might be able to see inside.
0: Well, let's take a chance and run for it. Come on. Look, there's the truck.
1: Mm-hmm. Not unloaded yet.
0: Look in there, will you? Mm-hmm. Complete paint shop, acetylene torch.
1: Yeah, we can only see part of it. Want me to go back to the car and call for more men?
0: Yeah, that's a good idea.
1: Okay.
0: Hey, hold it. Come here.
1: What?
0: Door's opening. Look, there's somebody coming out. Two, three, four, five men.
1: There's the redhead.
0: How? Oh. No Griffin, though.
1: And the door's opening again.
0: That is Griffin. All right, Captain, let's take him.

George Griffin and his accomplices were found guilty and sentenced to substantial terms in the federal penitentiary. And so Special Agent Taylor, in cooperation with two members of the state police, was able to apprehend not only the leader of the stolen car ring, but also the other members. As you heard, the vital clue to the whereabouts of the ring's hideout came from the FBI laboratory, when the lump of red clay was analyzed by the petrography section. Throughout the laboratory, work is going on even as you hear this broadcast. Work on other important investigations. In many of those cases, as it did in this one, the laboratory will give a special agent in the field the piece of information he needs. For scientific knowledge in the hands of the technicians at the FBI laboratory has come to be an important part of the never-ending fight against crime. The relentless battle of the Federal Bureau of Investigation to protect the property, lives, and freedom of you, the American people.

0: Today and every day in the year, scores of Americans sign their personal Declaration of Independence from money worries. These are the heads of families who joined the Equitable Society. If you, too, want protection for your wife and family, if you want to assure your children's education, if you want to enjoy a comfortable and independent old age, get acquainted with the man who knows best how to help you. No matter where you live and without obligation, consult your local telephone directory for the name of your local representative of the Equitable Life Assurance Society of the United States. Next week, we will dramatize another case from the files of the Federal Bureau of Investigation. Its subject, Escape. Its title, The Three-A-Day Fugitive. The incidents used in tonight's Equitable Life Assurance Society's broadcast are adapted from the files of the Federal Bureau of Investigation. However, all names used are fictitious, and any similarity thereof to the names of places or persons, living or dead, is accidental. Tonight, the music was composed and conducted by Frederick Steiner. The author was Jerry D. Lewis. Your narrator was William Woodson, and Special Agent Taylor was played by Stacey Harris. Others in the cast were May Clark, Whitfield Connor, Sam Edwards, Bill Johnstone, and Steve Pendleton. This is Your FBI, a Jerry Devine production, was directed by Sid Goodwin. This is Larry Keating speaking for the Equitable Life Assurance Society of the United States and the Equitable Society's representative in your community, and inviting you to tune in again next week at this same time when the Equitable Life Assurance Society will bring you another thrilling transcribed story from the files of the Federal Bureau of Investigation. The Three-A-Day Fugitive on This Is Your FBI.
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0: This is a thing I've wanted to do for quite a while. There are some people, some countries I'd like to remember.
1: The Columbia Workshop presents Thanks for the Memories, written by a young lieutenant of the cavalry, Ruth Ford Stauderman.

0: Before I proceed to forget the past few years, there are some things I'd like to remember. Some people, some countries. Friends a fellow meets in his travels overseas. I happened to be in a part of the war that started from England and was fought in France, and I hung around those countries off and on for 3 long years. You know, America is quite a place. Only it's good to get outside it once in a while and look around. The conclusions you come to are not stupendous, but they certainly are encouraging. You see, the way I figure it, I owe them each a letter. England and France. It's the courteous thing for a guest to do after he's gone back home. Dear England, this is my bread and butter note to thank you for the weekend, Friday, 1942, till Monday, 1944. You were a gracious host. You had a tough job, all things considered, entertaining several million guests like me in a place not quite the size of Texas. And guests with some funny notions. Visitors from the warm, rich, safe America, who sometimes expected perhaps a bit too much, especially at the beginning.
1: There it is, you guys. Take a squint through the porthole.
2: So that's merry old England, huh?
3: The country gardens my eye. Nothing but fog and barrage balloons. Did you ever see such a dump?
0: It sort of shook the boys at first. The beautiful gardens were planted with vegetables. And the funny old buildings, a lot of them, are nothing but broken stones. It shook us to see that this was a place where war had struck and was waiting to strike again. But we got used to the idea, and you got used to us. And I must admit, our American exuberance takes a lot of getting used to.
4: Have you met any of them Yanks yet, Lily?
5: Have I met any of them Yanks yet? Not off, I ain't. The other day I'm sitting in Hyde Park with a bucket of beer for me old man, finding me own business and having a look at the London Chronicle, when up comes a Yank, and before you can say Mr. Churchill suspended us, he kisses me right in public, drinks me old man's beer, waltzes me around the bench and walks off whistling God Save the King. And you ask me if I'm merely a Yank.
0: Yes, we had a few misunderstandings, but none of them was serious. You know how it is with strangers getting to know each other better. At first, there's an undercurrent to be reckoned with an aura of false impressions, an atmosphere of doubt. But given a little time, it goes away, and you find your friendships all the stronger. And so it was with us. I remember my own battalion just off the boat, just straight from Liverpool by convoy. As quietly at night, it took possession with its trucks and men of Folly Manor, Barringdon Barks. Folly Manor, with its Georgian parks and mansion, high and proud on a hill, and the tiny market town of Barringdon huddled instinctively below. Dark that first night was. No moon. We were all restricted to quarters in the usual army tradition. But there were two of us who couldn't wait. We had to see the town that night.
6: Hey, Bill, where are you?
7: Right here. Boy, it's blacker than the first sergeant's heart.
0: You said it. And we haven't found a pub yet. I hope the captain doesn't send a patrol through the village tonight.
7: How could they find us? So dark, they'll be lucky if they find the village.
0: Yeah, but suppose they... I beg your pardon.
8: That's all right, my lad. Can't blame you on a blackout like this.
0: Excuse me, but... can you tell us where to find a pub in this town?
7: Yeah, we've been walking around like a couple of zombies for the past 20 minutes, and we haven't had a drink yet. Come on, what's the score, Pop? How do you find one of these joints?
8: Why, it's very simple, lads. All you have to have is a fine nose for the smell of beer, or a sharp ear for the clink of glasses.
7: And which do you have?
8: Well, as it happens, you're talking to the only man in Barrington who's blessed with a bit of pull. So come on, lads. Hang on to my coattails and off we go. Well, here we are, lads.
7: Hey.
8: Evening, Tim.
9: Hey, evening, Mr. Bailey.
8: All alone tonight?
9: Yes. The missus is off to her auntie's.
2: Well, I see you brought the American Army with you. Welcome to Barrington, boys. What do you have?
10: Got any scotch?
2: We're all out of that. We'll be till Tuesday next. How about a couple of pints of mild and bitter?
6: Mild and bitter? What's that?
2: Why, it's...
9: We'll take it. What's the difference so long as it's liquid?
8: Right you are, my lad. Make mine the same, Tim.
2: Righto. Now, I know you boys haven't had a chance to change your money yet, so this is on the house.
6: Oh, well, thanks a lot.
10: Yeah, thanks.
2: And I'll join you myself. Cheers.
8: Aye, cheers.
9: Money, right?
8: Been a ball, right, eh?
2: Now, who could that be? Nobody in Barrington would knock on the door of a public house.
6: Uh-oh.
10: I got a funny feeling that's for us. Where can we hide? Quick.
6: Hey, what's the matter? We're not supposed to be out. That's probably a patrol. Oh.
2: Get in this coat closet. Here, hurry. Yeah, hurry. Come in. Come in.
11: Good evening.
2: Evening.
11: I'm Captain Decker of the American Army.
2: Oh. Evening, Captain.
11: Evening. We just moved in at Farley Manor. I'm checking to see whether any of my men have been around here.
2: Aye.
11: Mm-hmm.
8: Well, I haven't seen one. Have you, Tim?
2: Mm-mm. Not a one.
11: They're not supposed to be out, you know. They're all restricted.
8: Is that so?
11: Yes, the town's off limits for 2 days. We always do that as a precaution.
2: Mm-hmm. Well, there's none been here.
11: Good. Say, you don't happen to have any scotch, do you?
12: Oh, that's funny.
11: What's that?
2: Well, what's what?
11: I thought I heard an American voice just
8: there. That was probably me practicing my imitations. I'm rather good at them. Now, here's one of several Fletcher.
11: It seemed to come from that closet. You mind if I have a look?
8: Yeah.
11: That's strange. I must have been mistaken.
2: Did you say you had any scotch? Sorry, sir. We're all out at present.
11: Oh. Well, good night, then.
2: Good night, sir.
8: Good night, neighbor.
2: Hey, that was a... Now, how did they... It's all right. You can come out now. Are you boys still in there?
13: Yeah, but you'll have to help us down.
2: Well, where are you?
13: Hanging up behind the coat. And I think the hooks are going to break any minute.
14: Weeks went by and the town began to seem like home. The crooked, cobbled streets rang with a cheerful echo in the early hours of morning as we passed along them in column of twos. And in the evening, the echo was charged with hoots and hollers, snatches of song and laughter. The face of the town was friendly and bright. One day at Reveille, a letter was read.
15: To the officers and men of the 1st Battalion, 112th Infantry, you are cordially invited to attend a dance at Barrington Schoolhouse this Friday night at 8 p.m. The arrangements will be made by the service committee, and we hope to be able to have these Friday night dances as a regular thing from now on. You will always be more than welcome. Yours sincerely, Mary Dean, Committee Chairman.
14: Mary Dean, the bookseller's daughter. Gracious and fair as an Easter sun. The truth came out as it always does. She was the committee. Musicians, door prizes, refreshments. She got them all with a tireless energy. And Friday evening always found her there, smiling and dancing with everyone, making us all forget for a couple of pleasant hours the drag of the dog-faced day behind and the monotonous march of tomorrow. There were others, too. The pattern of humanity, when looked at in the light, is warm with color. The simple tokens shine in the cloth and are remembered.
16: You heard to Oxford? Well, there used to be a signpost, but what with the invasion scare, they've taken them all down. Folks about a mile up from here. Then there's another turning after that. It's kind of hard to find when you don't know the way. I tell you what, if you wait while I fetch me cap and pipe, I'll walk you down and set you on the road.
14: Just ordinary things, perhaps. Gestures to be taken almost for granted, and certainly not to serve as topics for discussion in the barrack room bull sessions of the 1st Battalion. The Christmas season came, and long-faced GIs stored under their bunks the packages from America, chopped a baby evergreen and trimmed it in the hut with bits of cotton waste, trying grimly not to think too much of home. But the long arm of English hospitality reached out even unto the Nissen hut.
8: Hey, you guys.
12: Yeah.
8: The sergeant wants a 50-man detail.
12: A 50-man detail?
8: Yeah. For Christmas dinners. Anybody want to go?
14: The invitations fell like welcome rain on the desert. It even happened to me, the young dentist and his wife. I scarcely knew them.
16: Come for Christmas dinner, won't you?
15: Yes, please do. And bring a large appetite.
14: Those, then, were the people of Barrington, caught in the act of making certain taken-for-granted gestures of goodwill, caught in the midst of their own tribulations, their bombings, their shortages, their fears, their sons with Monty in Egypt, some of them, and others with God at Dunkirk. Those were the people of Barrington Barks, making no noisy banners of their distress and finding still a smile for strangers. But the testimony of a friend of mine compel it better.
11: My name's John Washko, private first class. I was on guard that night, a little after midnight, and I had just come on. Mine was post number 2, a road leading up to the camp beside a church. It was raining like cats and dogs. My sticker had a hole in it. The water ran off my helmet down my neck. I went around the corner of the church and stood in the doorway to the back to dry off a little. My eyes got used to the darkness. I could see somebody in the churchyard kneeling by a marble tablet in the rain. It was a girl. I could hear her crying. After a while, she got up. When she left, she had to pass close to the doorway. I could see her face. It was Mary Dean, the girl who runs the dances. I couldn't understand it, because at the schoolhouse, she was always smiling.
14: Concerning your country's side, there's another debt I owe. For services rendered anonymously, on numerous maneuvers, convoys, and marches, down your winding little roads in the sun and in the rain, past the autumn berries and your willows and your streams. Thank you, England, for your helpful earth, your good cooperative ground. It made a bed as soft as many, without benefit of mattresses. It was also thoughtful of you to supply those stars for lonely nights on bivouac. Yes, there's no disputing it. By and large, we got along together very well. In the end, perhaps, it will be seen that this made all the difference. A spirit of something, intangible, of course, prevailing in little places of no importance, at moments unattended by ministers of foreign affairs, discovered in a Devonshire cottage, found on a farm in Kent, suspected in a chip shop in Salisbury, and certainly seen at a church service in Staines. A beautiful spirit, wearing a kind of humility, when last heard from proceeding east, south, north, and west, on high

And then, one cloudy day, we slipped from the shipways of the English coast, simply, with no fanfare, easing off in the darkness quietly, using the prerogative of haste to skip goodbyes. There was a churning of the channel waters, the likes of which the fish had never seen. There was a tense procession, too, that moved in mass precision through the morning dusk, ready for a hot reception.

0: Dear France, my visit to you was made in some haste. In fact, I arrived in rather a flurry with a certain amount of noise. For a while, I didn't have time to stop and look around, but I knew we were going to be friends. You made a charming hostess from the start. The welcome mat was on your doorstep. What was left of it? Although, of course, the neighbors' brats were trying their best to keep us away. Your bright good morning was inherent in the dawn on a beach called Omaha, and quite distinguishable even when bracketed by 88s. The soft breeze of your blessing was caught in Carentan. Your warm hello was also heard by two worn-out GIs in an apple orchard near St. Lo.
1: I'll give that honey sniper something to think about.
2: What time is it, Bill?
1: 7 p.m. 1900 hours, as the sergeant says.
2: I wish they'd send somebody to relieve us. Don't they realize we've been on this outpost since 6 o'clock last night?
1: Hey.
2: Yeah?
1: Somebody moving in that orchard.
2: Where?
1: Right behind those trees. There. Hey, it's little Albert.
2: Who?
1: That French kid who was hanging around the platoon CP, remember? I wonder what he's doing out here.
2: He's waving something. Looks like a bottle.
1: Oh, my gosh. Yesterday, I asked him if he could get us some wine.
2: Look, he's starting to cross the field.
1: Hey, Albert! Albert, get back!
2: Get down, Bill!
1: Uh-oh. Close, but no cigar.
2: Oh, that Heine will take a crack at anything that moves.
1: Here, give me a hand with this brownie.
2: Well, what are you going to do?
1: I'm going to give that kid some covering fire. We got to protect our bottle of wine.
3: Voici la bouteille de vin que vous avez demandé hier.
1: Put him down,
2: Bill, quick.
1: Descendez, Albert. Crazy kid you met. Well, anyhow, thanks for the bottle. Merci.
3: Oh, yeah?
1: Now that you're here, I must say I could do with a drink. This is the first bottle of wine I've...
2: Bill, did he get you?
1: No, that lousy son of a sniper. He got the bottle. I'll fix his wagon.
0: Welcome is welcome a mile away. Eager on the face of a fragile kid, skinny on the barren, war-poor plots of Normandy, or lush in the lap of the rich, ripe lands beyond, but a good, glad welcome nevertheless. After the days of Avranches, it was there, and the breakthrough into Brittany, as we chased the Nazis over the breadth of your provinces, rolling the spearhead through town after town.
1: Mac. Yeah. That's pretty nice, huh? Every time we take a town, the inhabitants come running out and give us champagne and cognac, huh? Hey, Mac.
4: Yeah?
1: Let's just play one more town and call it a day.
0: And I remember you, France, for your open heart and the smiles of your honest people, the kisses thrown at convoys, the shaking of many hands. The children in the dooryard clutching the broad dress of their mother and watching the Shermans rumble by. To them, freedom was a piece of chocolate tossed from the moving turrets by young gods and held in the mouth until it melted. To them, liberation was an unaccountable gladness of their parents. They were impressed, but did not understand. Their confusion could be pardoned. They were so young. The occupation so much older. But the old men knew. The old men were in the streets looking for the feel of victory, and in return, thrusting up two fingers in a trembling V. Their variations on the central theme of friendship sometimes took an unexpected turn. One time, our battalion was camped in the woods near Fontainebleau. While getting out of a truck, I ripped my trousers on the backboard. They were worn ODs, and the only ones I had left. So I went into the town and found a tailor in a little shop, an old man. I asked him to do the mending while I waited. His fingers shook a little, but he handled the needle deftly and the work was well done. At the end, I offered to pay him.
5: No, please not. It's a little thing. I would like to do it for rien.
0: But I said, you're a tailor. It's your business. Why do you refuse the money?
5: It is like this. I do it out of happiness.
0: Happiness?
5: Yes. The happiness is a different thing with different men. The general, it is winning a battle. With artists, it is the painting of a masterpiece. The general cannot endure to lose a battle. The artist cannot endure to paint a bad picture. With me, it is simply that I cannot endure to see a hole in the seat of the pantalon. C'est tout.
0: With him, it was simply he could not endure to see a hole in the seat of liberty. Give them full credit, France. There's strength in your old. Let the new men breed such strength again. There's a hard, fierce brand of country love, deceptive in its seeming serenity. The old man who sits on a bench at Saint-Mary-Église and mumbles into the beard of his neighbor, they say Paris is free. He says nothing with his gums, but behind the eyes there is much. And they fight, too, these old men. They fought beside the young. It was not hard to find a hint of heroism here and there, proof that a patriot, at 70, is still effective. There were the wrinkled old professors instilling in their students by defiant candlelight the principles of the decadent democracies. There was the old mechanic of Montreux, whose feeble hands in the secret of his cellar repaired clandestine radios. There were as well accountings in the annals of the liberating armies. One, for example, dated August 1944, when late at night certain elements of our 1st Battalion proceeded east in convoy from Le Mans.
4: Captain, doesn't it seem to you that we're taking a long time to reach Chateau Dun? I think we'd better stop and have another look at the map.
6: You're right, Major. Pull over to the side, driver, and signal the rest of the convoy to halt.
4: Yes, sir.
6: Then find Lieutenant Scott and Lieutenant Timmons and tell them to report to me here.
4: Turn your flashlight on the map, will you, Captain?
6: Yes, sir.
1: Get over the side of the road, please.
4: Now, our instructions were to cross the first bridge on the right at the outskirts of the city.
6: But we haven't passed a bridge yet, sir.
4: And we haven't passed a city. I can't understand it.
7: Lieutenant Scott reporting, sir.
6: Where's Tamman, Scott?
7: Here, sir.
4: All right, now, gentlemen, gather around here and I'll explain this briefly. We may be lost, and then again, it's possible we may be on the right road and simply haven't reached our destination. But we're needed at Chateau Dun in a hurry, and we haven't got time to fool around. We'll either have to go on or turn back and retrace our steps. We can't do one and then the other. Now, it's difficult to get oriented in this infernal blackness, but we're going to have a try. Lieutenant Scott?
8: Sir?
4: I want you to set up temporary security around the convoy.
8: Yes, sir.
4: Lieutenant Timmons?
8: Yes, sir.
4: Send a scout out 300 yards to the right flank of the road and ask him to see if he can find a river. Then send the point jeep 2 miles up the road to look for a bridge in the outskirts of a town. Tell them to report by walkie-talkie. You got that?
8: Yes, sir.
4: Okay, get going.

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0: what the sign out in front of my office says. Pat Novak for hire. Oh, sure, you can spell it 50 different ways, but down on the waterfront in San Francisco, it all means the same thing. You pay and I'll do, and the customer's always right if he's got an open wallet. And I'll match it with an open mind. Well, if he's after murder, then the price gets out of range. And down here, you're either high on your toes or flat on your back, because most of the time you get only one kind of pitch, fast and inside, and you don't cry if you're foul because nobody cares. Even then, you can't complain. During the summer, the morgue's the coolest spot in town. Oh, I rent boats and wrap up small sins and $20 bills. The money's good when you get it, but there's no retirement plan, and you can't buy vaccination for trouble. I found that out last Wednesday night. I closed up shop about 8 o'clock, and I started walking home. The city was down on its hands and knees trying to crawl through one of those San Francisco hot spells that blast by every 5 years. From up on the hill, the Chinatown tenements lined up down below like sweaty little kids waiting for a shower. It was heat and headaches all the way. But when I opened my front door and stepped inside, who wanted to talk about the weather? She was standing in the dark smoking a cigarette, and the silhouette of her figure cut against the window was something you'd never believe. Then she reached over and turned on a lamp. It was a fast, dizzy trip, but when I got around to her eyes, they were the kind that made you think of hard-working geysers. Deep and warm, and you knew you could count on some fast action when they came to a boil. The smile was familiar, and the lips were red and moist, like a souped-up rose waiting for a bee. She did lots of nice things with her mouth, and talking was one of them.
1: Patsy, welcome home. It's been a long time.
0: Yeah, it's good to see you, Georgie. What's on your mind?
1: Patsy, can't you ever take your time?
0: It's not mine, it's borrowed. Anything special in mind?
1: Mm-hmm. Easy business. Got a drink?
0: Mm-hmm. How easy?
1: Just a boat ride. You can't get hurt.
0: That's what they told the Spanish Armada.
1: Getting soft, Patsy?
0: No, not in the head. Now, look, if it's work, let's talk. Otherwise, let's just be cute, huh?
1: All right, Patsy. The last time you saw me was a year ago. As far as you know, I'm not in town. Fine?
0: You tell me. Go on.
1: Tomorrow night, a freighter's due in here from Shanghai. The SS Calcutta. I want to be on the welcoming committee.
0: Who says you can't?
1: Nobody yet. But the ship's going to anchor in the stream, so I need a boat. I need you.
0: I'm not the social type. I don't think I'll go.
1: Believe me, Patsy, it's an easy trip.
0: So is falling downstairs. Come on, let's deal or drink.
1: All right, Patsy. My stepmother's going to meet the Calcutta, too.
0: Who's she?
1: Mrs. Sheila Lampson.
0: She likes parties?
1: She likes a package she's going to get from somebody aboard the Calcutta.
0: Huh? What's in it?
1: That's her business. I just want to make sure she gets that package of straw, all right.
0: You in on it?
1: She doesn't even know I'm in town.
0: Who picks up the check?
1: Here. The $40 covers.
0: Too much for an easy job and not enough for a hard one. Where do I find you if I need bail?
1: Here's the phone number. You can call me there tomorrow. And Patsy, thanks. I don't forget easy.
0: Why the rush?
1: Because you scare me, Patsy. You really scare me. You remember the party, Patsy?
0: Yeah, but memories are like everything else. They wear out.
1: Then let's make some new ones.

started the stairs. The white dress she had on was plain enough, but it didn't have a mind of its own. It just did what it was told and tried to behave, but Georgie and nature wouldn't let it. There was only one catch in seeing Georgie. She always left too soon, like a small bottle of fine whiskey. Well, it must have been a good 5 minutes after she left when I heard the buzzer. I was looking for the white dress when I opened the door, but I was looking the wrong way.

0: came down hard on the side of my head. I went down like mercury in a quick freeze. The trip wasn't nice, but it was long. Halfway there, I came up for breath, and I found the deck of one of my own boats under me. The Bay Bridge lights were still around, and that made it kind of cozy. When my eyes got in focus, the smooth-looking bundle laid out next to me shaped up like Georgie Lampson. She wasn't looking her best. I had just enough time to remember a pair of women's shoes standing next to my face, and then I must have moved, and they punched my ticket for a return trip. The next time I opened my eyes, I was looking up at the lights on Pier 19. The shoes were still there, but this time they were black, and the feet inside squashed out wide and flat like tired beefsteak. That meant only one thing. Hellman from Homicide.
1: You can stop playing mouse, Novak. Get up. The party's over.
0: Yeah, Hellman. I thought they'd never go home.
1: Your boyfriend here isn't talking.
0: Is he bashful?
1: Yeah, Novak. He's real shy. He's dead. Who is he?
0: That's what you get paid for. What about the girl that was here?
1: County Hospital. You better pray she makes it, Novak.
0: Because you like blondes, Hellman?
1: Because nobody beats two murder raps, Novak.
0: Oh, you talk funny.
1: So does this hunk of lead pipe. Your prints are all over it.
0: What, that make me a plumber?
1: Better than that, Novak. The pipe fits a dent in that guy's skull like it grew there.
0: Well, maybe he's the plumber.
1: You're smart, Novak. Now, come on, who's the guy and who is the dame?
0: She's Georgie Lampson, the guy I don't know.
1: We'll, Novak. We'll take care of that.
0: Oh, you try hard, don't you, Hellman? You move your lips when you read, you use your fingers when you count, but you never get the right answer.
1: Don't tempt me, Novak. I'm not my cherry best in the morning.
0: You don't have a best, Hellman. You tried thinking once, but it gave you a headache. Now when you get in a squeeze, you have to pound your way out with your fist.
1: I warned you, Novak. Now talk nice and save teeth.
0: Yeah. I'll talk when that blonde tells her story.
1: If she makes the grade, how does she figure?
0: She met me in my apartment last night on business. 5 minutes after she left, the doorbell rang. When I answered it, somebody sapped me. Now, you take it from there.
1: Yeah, I will. Right to the DA.
0: Go ahead, Hellman, but don't look hurt when the case blows up in your face.
1: You're giving odds?
0: That's all I'm giving, Hellman. You figure it. I took the gal and this girl I don't even know for a ride at 3 a.m. We had a party and I killed a guy. But the gal I only messed up good because I like the way she talked.
1: You sound scared, Novak.
0: Well, I'm not, Hellman, but you are because it doesn't add. Why did I beat my skull with that same hunk of pipe, and how did I drive back here to meet you?
1: Keep your mouth open, smart boy. They got a little green room up at San Quentin. Gets awful stuffy when they close the door.
0: Well, after I left Hellman, I figured I'd had a bumper crop of trouble for one day. The sun was just beginning to stagger up over the Berkeley Hills when I caught a cab uptown. On the way, I stopped off for coffee and a 6 a.m. Chronicle at one of those little Greek joints off Geary Street. The windows were blind with grease and the light was bad, but the reading was money from home. The story made me stop counting the lumps on my head. Professor Burton Lampson, he'd gotten himself murdered in a Shanghai hotel room a month ago, and they were sending his body back on the SS Calcutta. It was due to anchor in the bay that night, like Georgie said, but the shipping page didn't agree. The Calcutta was listed inside the gate at 7:30 the night before. How did that check out? And what about that package that had everybody worried? Well, when I got back to my apartment, I called the hospital to check on Georgie. Well, they were still giving odds, the long, thin kind. A little later, I was in the middle of a cold shower, adding up rows of zeros and getting different answers every round when the phone rang. It was Hellman, and he was selling nothing but smiles.
2: You feeling any better, Novak?
0: Oh, don't tell me you're worried.
2: We just identified the dead guy. His name's Warren Haynes, local socialite. You know him?
0: Yeah, I'm an old friend of the family.
2: The guy's from one of the old families in town, the important kind.
0: His blood wasn't blue.
2: No, but we are. We're feeling the pressure already, so I'm calling you in today for a little talk.
0: That's a great job, Hellman. You keep on smacking your fat lips because you're going to get more answers than questions.
2: That's funny, Novak. I didn't think you knew the difference.
0: When I hung up the phone, I was seeing more red than the bleachers at a bullfight. I probably would have walked right by him if he didn't open his mouth. Even then, it wasn't much more than a loud squeak. He was a skinny guy standing against the door with a half smile, twisting his mouth and a bright, wild look in his eyes.
3: You seem disturbed, Mr. Novak.
0: Where's your invitation, mister?
3: This should prove sufficient, Mr. Novak.
0: All right, so you want a gun. What happens now?
3: Now, Mr. Novak, I use the gun unless you hand over the package.
0: Sorry, mister, you're in the wrong laundry.
3: Mr. Novak, I've been crossed once today. I don't intend it to happen twice. The package?
0: Now, look, you, I'm going to spell it again. I don't know what you're talking about. Now, take that cannon you're pointing and
3: I think you realize I'm about to use this gun, Mr. Novak, for the last time.
0: All right. We'll find it right over there. Now, here, right next to me.
4: Now, come on, give me that gun before somebody gets hurt.

0: sat shaking his head as if he wanted to go back and wipe 5 minutes from his life. All of a sudden, he jerked around on his tracks and he stumbled for the door like a timid drunk when you tell him he's had enough. Then he folded up hard against the wall on his knees. But it was a little too late for prayers. I stood there for a minute trying to think of a good lawyer who owed me money, but all I could see was a courtroom and a picture of Hellman smiling as he listened to the verdict. Well, accident or not, if Hellman dropped in with a body on the floor, he'd bury me so deep in San Quentin he'd be bringing me air in paper bags. When the knot in my stomach untied, I dragged the little guy away from the door and I rolled him on his back. His eyes were still asking for the package, but the rest of him didn't care. Outside of a few bucks, his wallet was empty, not even a laundry tag. Well, I got dressed and I pulled the blinds and locked the place up. Then I went out to look for the only honest guy I know, an ex-doctor by the name of Jocko Madigan. He was a fine surgeon until something made him decide life was temporary at best. Now he's got a permanent post on a bar stool looking for answers at the bottom of whiskey bottles. Well, it's hard on the liver that way, but you're never short on dreams. I finally found him with a bourbon halo and a musty little Italian joint over in North Beach. It was a long stretch from Easter Monday, but he was still celebrating Irish independence. It looked like he was on the wrong side because his nose was a bright orange.
1: Patsy, my boy, you're just in time. These simple but honest Sicilians have agreed to embark with me on a crusade. And as honorary past president of the Sons of St. Patrick, Powell Street chapter, I invite you to join us.
0: Come on, Jocko, sober up. I got to talk to you.
1: Oh, to fittingly observe the occasion of old Era's joyful victory, we're first fortifying ourselves with grappa and bushmills. Then we sally forth to chase all the snakes out of Long Beach and the cockroaches out of Chinatown. How does that strike you, Patsy? And why aren't you smiling? Tis a glorious day.
0: Because I'm in a jam and I want to talk, Jocko. Now cut it.
1: Oh, Patsy, you remind me of that Devil Era fellow. You're sitting on the curb and pouting just because they won't let you march in front of the band in the victory parade. You're sour, Patsy. Admit it.
0: Jocko, will you snap out of it? I'm in big trouble.
1: You're always in trouble, Patsy. You're a child of adversity, a son of scorn. The fates spit in your eye and you try to retaliate, but the wind's always blowing in the wrong direction. You're a lost leaf in the mortal storm, Patsy. You're a pebble shaking a tiny fist at the mountain. You would like to fight for some strange, fantastic cause, wouldn't you, Patsy? But you can't find anybody your size. Men are too small and the gods are too big. Patsy, you're lost.
0: Are you all through?
1: Yeah. What kind of trouble?
0: Oh, it was a pair of bum murder rats, Jocko. Somebody sat me in my apartment last night and I woke up this morning with a dead guy.
1: That sounds interesting. What was it you were drinking?
0: Hellman's out to pin this on me.
1: Oh, a dubious honor. You mentioned two murders.
0: A guy came in my apartment this morning waving a gun and asking for a package that I never heard of. We started wrestling for the gun.
1: Mildly exciting. Who got it?
0: He did, right in the chest.
1: Patsy, you have absolutely no excuse for losing your temper. Why, you're not even Irish. Still, you're always getting hot-headed at the wrong time.
0: It was an accident, Jocko. I didn't even know the guy. I'm sorry, but I can't cry.
1: Sure, that's what the British general said after he hung Robert Emmett at the dock. But he didn't straighten out the Marcel in his neck. What are you doing out of jail?
0: Will you knock it off, Jocko? Now, look, did you ever hear of a Mrs. Sheila Lampson?
1: Certainly, and I'm very offended with her. In the past year, she set up drinks for every eligible and non-eligible in San Francisco except me.
0: That sounds good. What else?
1: Not much, but I often wonder what that poor old professor she married does with his evenings.
0: Hey, stop worrying, Jocko. He's dead. Now, look, will you hop down to the Chronicle Morgue and check with Steve Nagel? Have him dig out all the old clips on the professor and Mrs. Lampson, will you? And while you're there, check on a guy by the name of Warren Haynes. You got that?
1: Yes, but what do I do for money?
0: Half a buck for carfare and nothing for booze.
1: Patsy, surely you're jesting.
0: Jocko, will you quit clowning and get going?
1: If you say so, Patsy, but you've broken up a beautiful party. My Sicilian friends have gone to sleep and I'm thirsty again. Let's have four or five for the road, shall we?
0: Later, Jocko.
1: Oh, all right, Patsy, but only for you. By the way, where can I find you?
0: I'm going to tag by the county hospital and then I'm going to look up Sheila Lampson.
1: Well, if I remember the story correctly, Patsy, you'd better reverse your schedule. Good night, lover.

0: call the hospital again. Oh, Georgie was a little better. At least the undertakers had stopped bidding. Mama Lupo clotted up for a storm when I asked to borrow her new car for a couple of hours, but a few pats and a pinch, and she was all giggles and car keys. 10 minutes later, I was fighting traffic on Potrero Avenue. The south wind out there brought the slaughterhouses right into your front seat. I found the hospital out on the far edge, and it was a nice-looking pile of dirty red brick. The nurse in the ward didn't believe I was Georgie's brother until I asked her if she was busy Saturday night. Then she saw the resemblance right away. I found Georgie behind a couple of screens at the end of the ward. For a dying woman, she looked pretty good. She smiled a little when she saw me, like she was saving up for a bigger try later on.
1: Patsy, I'm glad you made it.
0: Look, I'm going to keep it short, baby. Who was it last night?
1: Sorry, Patsy. Big deal.
0: You can't tell her, you won't.
1: Can't, Patsy. Later I will.
0: And that package, same deal?
1: Same.
0: Well, I got a deal too, Georgie, a murder rap. They want to hang it on me.
1: Who was it?
0: Warren Haynes. Do you know him?
1: I remember him. Good corpse.
0: Now, look, you're slicing it awful thin for 40 bucks, Georgie.
1: Patsy. Patsy, trust me.
0: No choice, baby. You're driving. Don't go through any red lights.
1: I won't, Patsy.
2: Telephone, Mr. Novak. They said it was urgent.
0: That's it, Georgie. I'll see you later. Yeah.
3: Having a good time, Novak?
0: You know any phone numbers besides mine, Hellman?
3: Not today, bright boy. You near a streetcar or do I send a chauffeur?
0: What's your beef?
3: Our beef, Novak. We'd like it fine if you paid us a visit real soon.
0: Sorry, Hellman. Book solid.
3: Command performance, Novak. I wouldn't disappoint.
0: What's the matter, Hellman? You want it in blood? I told you I don't know anything about last night. I never saw Haynes before.
3: You got me wrong, Novak. This one's about a knife. We just found it in your office down on the waterfront.
0: That's fine. Peel yourself an apple and keep busy.
3: You better come down, Novak. We found the knife in some guy's back.
0: Couldn't get out of that one in 2 hours with both hands and a can of olive oil. It was like chasing cyanide with a bucket of brandy. Well, it tastes bright, but it's only a matter of time. Well, I headed for Sheila Lampson's place, and on the way, I pulled up by a drugstore out in the Haight Street jungles and called the Chronicle Morgue. They said Jocko had just left, so I called the nearest bar and asked if they had a customer with a bright orange nose. They did.
4: Jocko Madigan speaking.
0: Jocko, this is Novak. What'd you find out?
4: Patsy. Just enjoying a small refresher after some very excellent reading.
0: For instance?
4: Sheila Howard Lampson. She started seeing the professor back in 46. There was a scandal, the nasty kind, and the professor's first wife, Barbara, jumped off the bridge, the bay bridge.
0: Yeah, go on.
4: A month after she married the professor, Sheila was mentioned in every gossip column in town. So the professor took off on a scientific trip to China. A month ago, he was murdered in a Shanghai hotel and a hatful of emeralds was stolen. The authorities figured that the murder was premature.
0: What do you mean?
4: Well, the professor had three major operations, and at the time of the murder, he had less than a week to go.
0: What about Haynes?
4: Haynes is one of those black sheep that wealthy families have, cut off without a penny. He's one of Sheila Lampson's escorts, and he's now on his way back from the Orient on the SS Calcutta. Anything else?
0: Jocko, I could kiss you.
4: Patsy, you stick to your line, and I'll stick to mine.
0: Was still a sack full of holes and question marks, but at least Jocko's leads had a little juice in them. I found the Lampson house in the best part of the Seacliff district. It was one of those big nervous joints hanging by its shutters to the side of a steep drop that slid down sharp into the Pacific. All green trim and stucco the color of mortgages. The front doorbell was wearing out in my hand when the maid showed up, and then she was tongue-tied. She didn't know a thing except good money when it was offered. And then she told me I'd find Mrs. Lampson in the second floor sitting room. She went away. I found the sitting room all right, but Mrs. Lampson wasn't there. So I followed on through till I came to a bedroom with a bright red ceiling and a lived-in feeling. Reminded you of something Henry VIII might order for a bridal suite. She was sitting next to the couch holding a martini and making noises like a leopard on a honeymoon.
5: Hello. Well, call me baby.
0: Yeah. You always wear handkerchiefs to parties?
5: Mm-hmm. Save time. Dressing. You're nice. Have a drink?
0: I'll fix them.
5: Oh, you are nice. What's your name?
0: Novak. What's yours?
5: Billy.
0: What, a name or a game?
5: You're just like Mike. He's my new boyfriend.
0: This is night off?
5: Oh, no. I just went downstairs for a minute. Hey, You make a nice drink, Mr. Novak. Warm.
0: Yeah, you got a fever or something?
5: No. Must be the weather, Mr. Novak. You feel it?
0: You're a big spender, aren't you? What do I do when Mike walks in? Smile?
5: Oh, Mike's glad mine.
0: How about Sheila?
5: You fix a good drink, Mr. Novak. You ask a lot of questions, too.
0: Yeah, well, that's because I like answers. Now, what about Sheila?
5: Hey, you're going to get rough. I'll call Mike.
0: All right, all right.
5: I'm Sheila's sister, and it's much better when you're nice to me.
0: All right, then let's start being nice, huh?
5: Mr. Novak, what was that for?
0: I'm a big spender, too. Here, have another drink.
5: I think maybe I'll have another you, Mr. Novak. Is Mike coming upstairs?
0: Could be, baby. Now, come on, where's Sheila?
5: Oh, Sheila, who cares? She's downtown anyway. She won't know. Hey, where are you going?
0: Sorry, baby, I got a date.
6: I'm not busy. Well, I do.
5: Don't let him leave, Mike.
6: He does. He's going to walk through me.
0: I'm sorry, baby. He's not my type. Mike was a tall, wide package, so I gave him a bargain offer. He didn't fold after two, but he had a kind of hurt look in his eye when I hit him the third time, like I didn't know he could take a hint. When he wound up and hit the floor, every window in the house rattled, and I figured the Berkeley seismograph got a cheap thrill. I made it as far as the front door when I heard a car pull up in the driveway. When I got to the window, a dame and a guy were getting out of a new Nash and heading for the door. The guy was a middle-class gunsel, but if the gal was Sheila Lampson, she made nice opposition. Well, I couldn't wait around to see. I finally managed to make my apartment without having one of Hellman's men pick me up, and when I got in, Jocko was just pouring himself another glass of green dreams and posing in the mirror like a man of distinction. The stiff was still there on the floor next to a glass of ice water.
7: Patsy, I don't approve of your choice of party guests.
0: The guy's dead, Jocko.
7: Oh. Well, in that case, I'll overlook it. This is the friend you were telling me about? When are you due at the gas chamber, Patsy?
0: Any phone calls?
7: Oh, now that you mention it, yes.
0: Hellman?
7: Regularly on the quarter hour. Not very coherent, but I got the idea he's looking for you. Also a call from the hospital. They wanted to know the whereabouts of a Miss Georgie Lamson.
0: What do you mean?
7: It seems she disappeared a few hours ago from one of their wards. Patsy, you look worried. Perhaps a sampling of this delicate dollar ambrosia would help. Try it.
0: No, thanks.
7: Suit yourself, Patsy. Myself, I'm an old subscriber to the Socrates plan of self-destruction. If you want it done right, do it yourself. By the way, have you noticed our friend's hands lately?
0: Huh?
7: It looks like he's entertaining a scrap of paper in his right hand.
0: Yeah, I see it. Oh, let me see here.
7: Seems kind of stingy with it, doesn't he?
0: Yeah. Yeah, I got it.
7: Oh, an old envelope. Not even a coded letter to puzzle over.
0: I'll settle for the address, Jocko. Take a look.
7: Captain Edward Small, SS Calcutta, Paramount Line, Shanghai. Well, that's nice. Shall we have another drink?
0: Later, Jocko. Right now, we haven't got the time.
7: That's who I think it is, Patsy. You're going to have lots of time. I'll just whip up a short one.
0: Novak talking.
3: Listen, smart boy, and listen hard. This is for the last time. You check in here in 10 minutes, or I'll send out an all points. Dead or alive, Novak.
0: All right, Hellman. There's a dead guy here in my apartment right now. His name's Captain Edward Small, off the Calcutta.
3: I don't need any more bodies, Novak. I can hang you twice with what I got.
0: All right, copper. But if you want your picture in the paper tomorrow, you can meet me out in C-Clip in 15 minutes. 48 Camino Drive. Most of the puzzle straightened out like wet wash in a dry wind. Now, there's one thing you can count on. When you bet on miracles, you buy a ticket straight through. I finally pulled up at the Lampson place, and I started looking around for Hellman. The joint looked about as crowded as a Kremlin breakfast for Senator Taft. I was taking a fast check, trying to figure how far they could have gone, when Hellman fought his way through the box hedge for the driveway. He circled down behind the garage and around the back of the house. We just made it in time for the curtain scene. Sheila Lampson was backing down slow toward the seawall, waving her arms in the air and begging every inch of the way. And Georgie stumbled after her like the avenging angel, and she had a gun. She had a coat tossed over her hospital gown, and the look in her eyes told the whole story. Tears and hate and lots of both.
8: Novak, you've got to stop her. She's crazy. She wanted to kill me.
0: What's so crazy about that?
1: You're sweet, Patsy, but you weren't invited. Don't get too close to the animals.
0: It's your gun, Georgie. Don't let it hang you. This is Hellman from Homicide.
1: No good, Patsy. This one's for me. Isn't it, Sheila?
8: Georgie.
1: Isn't it for me?
8: Please, Georgie, don't. Norbert, stop her. Stop her before it's too late.
9: All right, girls, let's break it up.
1: Be good, Copper. You too, Patsy.
0: It's your neck. It won't look good stretched.
8: Please, Georgie.
1: Don't eat that, Sheila. Not yet. First, I want to tell you how clever you are. How sweet you looked at my mother's funeral. How you ruined my father. How discreet with other men, Sheila. Helen was magnificent.
8: Georgie, please. I didn't know, Georgie. I didn't know it. I swear I'll make it up to you. Please.
1: One other thing, Sheila. Listen to me, Sheila. Those emeralds you've got. The ones you sent Haynes to Shanghai for. The ones he killed my father for. They were glass, Sheila. 10-cent green glass. You hear, Sheila? Glass.
8: Please. Georgie, please!
9: Georgie, watch her. Sheila's got a gun.
1: Patsy.
0: Take it easy, baby. We got a long trip.
1: She's dead. Isn't she, Patsy? She's dead.
0: She didn't die, baby. With that much lead, she sank.
1: It burns, Patsy. It burns.
0: It'll cool. Starting to come in.
1: Remember the party, Patsy?
0: Yeah, I remember.
1: Then say it, Patsy. Please say it now. Say it.
0: Yeah, Georgie, I'd say it, but you're not listening.

We found a letter in Georgie's coat pocket that told most of the story, and then Hellman grabbed Mike and Sheila's sister and sweated the rest out of them. Well, it wasn't a pretty story, but it moved. When Sheila spent the professor broke and he checked out over in China, Georgie decided to blow the whistle on her. She made up that phony yarn about the emeralds, and then she let Haynes murder her father and walk off with them. They were glass. To make it look good, Haynes played pallbearer and took the boat back with the body, but not before Georgie tipped the captain and the first mate about that sack of emeralds Haynes was supposed to have. So they went to work. They robbed Haynes and planted a fake for a fake. It was a real cat and mouse game. Georgie only made one mistake, but sometimes that's all it takes. She flew back here a few days before the Calcutta got in so that she could be around for the payoff. One of Sheila's pals must have spotted her and trailed her to my place. And then the sapping started. That was the same night the Calcutta got in and people started checking packages and pulling triggers. When Sheila found her package was a fake, she figured Haynes was being cute, so he got it first. And then she went out after that original fake. She tried to double up and hang Haynes' body on me and get rid of Georgie at the same time. But Georgie didn't die easy. I don't know how the captain got on. I mean, probably through Sheila. But her dental friends took care of the first mate with a knife when he got anxious. Well, when the dust lifted and they counted cold noses, it was a real devil's game. Wherever he was, Georgie's old man must have been holding his side. They were rolling in the aisles. Yeah, a real plum. And Sheila found out when you get close enough to the seed, the taste gets bitter. Well, Hellman asked only one question. How come a smart girl like Georgie bought something as stupid as revenge? I don't know. She was alone.

Cast included Lois Andrews, Steve Brody, Herbert Litton, Jerry Hausner, Ivan Ditmars, Ray Erlenborn, and Hal Sawyer. This is a Larry Finley transcription. Brought to you from Hollywood.

0: is all right.
1: This is Randolph. Come in, come in. How's Mr. Randolph this morning?
2: Well, he's still desperately ill, and that drilling down there in the street like he's driving out of his mind.
1: It is an awful racket. It's even bothering me. In fact, the only thing that bothers me more is Inspector Faraday.
2: Well, could you do me a favor?
1: Certainly.
2: You know, my husband's too sick to be moved to a hospital. And you have influence in town. Couldn't you phone
1: and see? It's as good as done, Mrs. Randolph. Come in. Come right in. I'll call Tom Dixon. He's street commissioner and ought to be able to have that noise stopped immediately.
2: Oh, thank you, Blackie. I knew you could do something.
1: I better phone Thomas home. He's never in his office at this hour. Probably wake him up, and after all, he's a public servant. We're the public, aren't we?
2: Yes, and you will have that drilling stopped until my husband's out of danger.
1: I certainly will try.
3: Hello?
1: Tom.
3: Speaking.
1: I hope I got you out of bed. This is Blackie.
3: You didn't get me out of bed, but you did wake me up. I was at a meeting at 4 o'clock this morning.
1: I'm sorry, Tom, but look, there's a sick man in my apartment building, and some of your boys are breaking up the street down below us. It's driving the
3: poor
1: man almost a...
3: Okay, I'll handle it right away. What's your address?
1: The Sunset Parkway, number 51.
3: All right, So, wait a minute. Is it just 7 o'clock or has my watch stopped?
1: It's 7 o'clock, and I want that drilling stopped.
3: Blackie, there's something wrong somewhere. There hasn't been any order to repair anything on Sunset Parkway. And even if there were, they wouldn't be drilling at this hour of the morning. It's against the law.
1: What?
3: Oh, there's something wrong, Blackie. But I'll look into it right away.
1: Never mind, Tom. You go back to sleep. I'll look into this myself.
4: And now back to Dick Calmer as Boston Blackie. Enemy to those who make him an enemy. Friend to those who have no friend.
5: They're drilling out on the street, Book Capitus. Go ahead with your drill, Addie. We're working on schedule.
6: Okay, Mr. Beecher. Do you think I've drawn into this vault deep enough now, Mr. Beecher?
5: Yes, I think so, Larry. Looks good. How deep is the hole?
6: Well, it's deep enough to be filled with a stick of dynamite bigger than the first two I throw.
5: Well, let's get that dynamite in there.
7: Right.
5: You slide it in.
6: Yeah, Billy, you too.
7: Yeah, sure, Mr. Beecher.
6: Hey, don't push it in so hard, Billy boy. You want us all to be blown up?
5: It has to be detonated before it explodes, Larry. That's why it's hooked in ready, Billy.
7: Yeah, Mr. Beecher.
5: Let's get the way off to the other side of the bank and let it go. Come on, Larry. Unless you want that vault door to fall on top of you.
6: Oh, not me. I'm with you, Mr. Beecher.
5: What time's it, Billy?
7: 7:03, Mr. Beecher.
6: Yes,
5: well, right
6: 7:03.
5: Let's go.
6: Yeah, let's see it blowed out, Billy boy.
7: All right. Here it goes. It's open, Mr. Beecher.
6: Oh, I sure drill those holes good, didn't I, Mr. Beecher?
5: Never mind about that. Let's get in that vault and grab that money and get out of here before the place is full of guards.
7: Come on, Larry.
6: Oh, Billy boy, nobody never heard that little noise. Not after the force got that big idea of them drilling the streets out in front while we was working.
5: The money's in those sacks there. Let's each grab as many as we can and beat it.
6: Yeah.
7: I'm grabbing mine, Mr. Beecher. I sure hope Smith's out back of the cart.
5: He will be.
6: Well, I got a hold of two bags of stuff, Mr. Beecher. Come on, Billy boy.
5: Wait a minute. Look back.
7: What is it?
5: Somebody's coming.
6: Mr. Beecher, it's a guard.
8: It was a guard. It's a corpse now.
6: Oh, that sure was good shooting, Mr. Beecher. He dropped without even seeing us.
5: He's seen the last of everything. Now, come on. We've seen the last of this bank.

0: tell you're out early this morning. I'll call for your car right now.
1: I'm not ready for my car yet, Harry. Say, what happened to those men who were breaking up the street out here a few minutes ago?
0: Oh, they just left, Blackie.
1: Oh.
0: And you know, it was funny the way they left, too. One guy yelled, "That's it. Let's quit." And they dumped their drills into the back of the truck, and away they went.
1: That's funny.
0: Yes, 'tis that, Blackie. Never known they worked on the streets this early in the morning.
1: They're not supposed to, Harry. And I just found out they're not supposed to be digging up Sunset Parkway at any time of the day.
0: Oh, now, Blackie, if you think anything's maybe mysterious, I got their license number for you. You know, being a doorman, I make a hobby of license plates. It was a truck. And the number was a crazy 012345.
1: Thanks, Harry. And I guess that... Hey, look, Harry. The bank across the street.
0: Blackie, that's Williams, one of the bank guards. Look at him, he's staggering.
1: He's been shot. Come on, let's go over there and give him a hand.
0: Right.
1: Hurry up.
0: Right.
1: I think he just collapsed behind that parked car.
0: I wonder what's the matter with him. I didn't hear any shooting.
1: Who could hear anything with that drilling in the street? Uh-oh, Harry. He stopped a couple of bullets.
0: Williams, this is me, Harry.
2: Harry?
0: The doorman is number 51. You know me, don't you?
2: Harry, the bank, at last, the vault, it got away out the back, Harry.
1: That was the reason for the drilling in the street, to cover up a blast. Williams, did you see the men who shot you?
2: No, I didn't see them. They were too fast. They got away out the back.
0: Williams.
1: He can't hear you, Harry. He's dead.
0: Oh, poor man.
1: Harry, I don't know who killed this bank guard, but I'll find out, and you can bank on that.
3: Blackie, get out of my office.
1: Don't you ever get tired of saying that, Faraday.
3: The only thing I get tired of is you.
1: Well, then it's time you retired or got smart or something and listened to me. I've been trying to tell you something.
3: I know. You're trying to tell me my business.
1: Oh, well, we gotta run it. The Parkway Bank was robbed this morning, and a guard was killed.
3: I know the Parkway Bank was robbed this morning, and a guard was killed. You didn't tell me that.
1: No, but I told you the license plate on that street commission truck parked in front of the bank is a clue to the killers.
3: You must be slipping, Blackie. Haven't you ever heard of phony plates?
1: Yes, but these plates weren't phony. They were too distinctive.
3: All right, so they were distinctive. So what?
1: So those plates will lead us to the truck, and that truck will lead us to whoever stole it. I think it was stolen by someone who works for the street commission.
3: Isn't it enough to have you mixed up in this? You want to mix me up, too?
1: You don't need any help in being mixed up.
3: Yeah?
1: It's not my fault they robbed a bank across the street from where I live. And don't say I was in on the robbery, because my own money was in that bank.
3: So you couldn't wait for the bank to open. You made a withdrawal, maybe. Only you added on your own interest.
1: Look, never mind trying to be funny, will you? Let's go after someone on the street commission and see if
3: we can... I'm sorry to disappoint you, Blackie. But last night, the only man on the street commission who had access to that truck reported it stolen. Now, what do you think of that?
1: Well, I don't know what to think. What was his name?
3: You don't know how to think. His name is John Manders.
1: John Manders, huh? Well, in that case, I'm going down to the street commission workshop and see a Manders about a murder.
4: Hello, Blackie.
1: Hello, Murray.
4: Oh, my, you look lonesome. Your apartment getting too big for you?
1: No, but this city's too big for me. I've been all over town checking with every crew of street repairmen, and nobody's seen John Manders since late last night.
4: Well, I phoned his home, as you asked me to, and his wife says that she hasn't heard from him since late last night either. Blackie,
1: yeah?
4: You really think he's a lead to the men who robbed the bank and killed the guard this morning?
1: The fact that he's missing convinces me more than ever, Mary. Excuse me, will you?
4: Uh-huh. Can't I ever talk to you without the telephone ringing?
1: Hello.
5: Oh, Boston Blackie.
1: Yes?
5: Blackie, this is John Manders.
1: Yes, Manders.
4: Oh, wonderful.
1: Manders, I'm looking for you. Where are you?
5: Never mind where I am, Blackie. You get my message.
1: What message?
5: If you don't know, you didn't get it, so I'll give it to you now.
1: Well, what's it all about?
5: You'll know when I go.
1: Manders. Manders! Hello? Hello!
4: I don't know what's happened. He's hung up.
1: No, Mary. Somebody hung one on him. He was just about to tell me something about a message.
4: What message?
1: I don't know. All I know is we've lost Manders and maybe the last clue to the guys who killed that guard across the street.
6: Billy, that ought to be Larry bringing Manders in. Go open the door.
7: Right, Mr. Fisher. Oh.
0: Well, hiya, Larry.
7: Hey, Billy boy. Here he is. I seen him make a phone call, and I gave him a crack on the head like you said to, and I dragged him in, and here we are.
0: Good work, Larry.
7: Oh, thanks.
2: Tell anybody anything, Billy. Believe me, I didn't.
0: Shut up. Got him tied up good and tight, huh, Larry?
7: Boy, you gotta hog tie a guy with a loose mouth, Billy boy. Well, I brung him in like you wanted, Mr. Beecher.
6: Yes, thanks, Larry. Who was he talking to?
7: You mean on the phone?
6: Yes, of course.
7: That was Boston Blackie.
6: What's the idea, man?
7: Yeah, what's the idea, Mandis?
2: You forced me into this. I didn't want to join you. I told you I didn't want any part of the robbing of the Parkway Bank. I told you it might be a killing, but you killed a guard.
6: I sure did, Mandis. You got in my way. I kill anybody who gets in my way.
0: You sure do, Mr. Beecher.
7: Yeah, you do, Mr. Beecher.
0: And guys who double-cross you, too.
2: I did what you told me to do. I let you steal that truck and help with the digging on the Parkway. I did everything just
6: you
2: as you
6: tried
2: told
6: to reach Boston Blackie. What did you tell him?
2: Nothing. I didn't have a chance to.
6: What are you going to tell him?
2: What's the difference? I didn't do it, did I?
6: Well, maybe and maybe not. I want to know what you said, what you were going to say. And if you don't start talking, you're going to start dying.
2: What do you mean, start dying?
6: People who get in my way die quickly. You could double cross me, die slowly, Billy. Billy, gag this one.
0: Yeah, sure, Mr.
6: Look, I just got an idea.
7: Yeah,
6: what? Larry, you go out and get some brick and mortar.
7: Brick and mortar?
6: We're going to put our squealing friend in this little alcove here. Build a wall in front of him and let him suffocate quietly.
7: Nicely. And slowly. Well, it'll be more easy to just drill a hole in him with a bullet and dump him somewheres, Mr. Peach.
6: Easier, yes, Larry. But no matter what you do with a body, it always pops up to cause you trouble. This body isn't going to pop up till this building falls down.
0: Hey, that's not a bad idea, Mr. Peach.
7: Yeah, it's not a bad idea, Mr. Peach.
0: But we'll kill him before we wall him up, won't we?
6: Oh, no. Just knock him out and seal him up alive.
7: Alive?
6: He'll die more slowly that way. It'll be a lesson to him.
7: And a lesson for you two men, too. If you know what I mean.
8: And now back to Boston Blackie. The Parkway Bank across the street from Blackie's apartment building is robbed. And the guard shot and killed. The noise of blasting the vault and shooting the guard is not heard because of pneumatic drills being used in the street as a cover-up. John Manders, a street repairman, forced to join the gang, contacts Blackie to see if Blackie received his message. Blackie is not, and Manders is slugged before he can say any more. Later, he is bound and gagged and sealed behind a brick wall and left to die of suffocation. As we return to our story, Blackie and his friend, Mary Wesley, are watching repairmen fill the holes dug into the street in front of the Parkway Bank.
4: Oh, those men certainly did a lot of damage with those drills, didn't they, Blackie?
1: They didn't help the street any, Mary. But these guys with the steamrollers will soon have it fixed up.
4: Mm-hmm.
1: That fellow there looks as if he might be the foreman. Maybe he can tell me a few things I want to know. Hey, you, over there.
9: Hey, mister.
1: Yes, you got a minute?
9: Me? Yes, so.
1: Are you the foreman of this gang?
9: Me? Yeah, I am.
1: Maybe you know a man by the name of Manders. John Manders. He was the foreman of a crew like this.
9: Sure, I know, John.
2: All right.
1: How well?
9: Me?
4: He's in trouble, you know. He's disappeared.
9: So I hear.
1: Was he asking for trouble? I mean, do you know whether or not he was kicking around with any tough characters?
9: John was the finest fellow in the department. Family man, loved his kids. Took his pay home every Friday without even opening the envelope.
4: Well, was he in debt, or do you think he was in any other kind of trouble at all?
9: Me? Never saw John do anything or speak to no one, get him into trouble. Fine man, John. Mighty sorry to hear he's in a jam.
2: Boss! Hey, boss!
9: Yeah, Tom.
2: We got the street repaired okay, except for a few lines in the pavement off to one side of where the big damage was.
9: Yeah, I saw those lines. Let them go. First heavy traffic or hot day, I'll smooth them out okay.
2: That's what I figured, too. All right, man, let's pick up and get out of here.
9: Anything else you want to know about John, mister?
1: No, thanks. You've been a big help already.
9: Me? Glad to be of service anytime, mister. All right, boys, let's get going. Get that equipment in the truck and get out of here.
4: Oh, Well, Blackie, you learned a lot, didn't you?
1: I learned a lot about how to repair streets, but nothing about how to find John Manders and those killers.
4: Well, the street certainly looks smooth, doesn't it?
1: Yes, it does, but believe me, Mary, this case is awful rough.
9: Oh, that's mighty pretty, Billy boy.
3: Looks good, huh?
9: Oh, Billy boy, you're building the best brick wall I ever seen, I'm telling you.
3: You like it, do you, Larry?
9: Yeah.
3: I should have been a bricklayer, I guess.
9: Yeah,
10: why don't you put those last bricks up there, Billy? It's taking you over an hour already.
3: You want them sealed up good and tight in this alcove, don't you, Mr. Preacher?
10: Yes, good and tight.
3: Well, I had to lay the wall two bricks wide so he can't kick it out while it's still wet. All right, Larry, get the plaster ready.
9: Yeah.
3: We'll plaster this thing over, and it'll look just like the rest of the room.
9: Well, you're going to let me smear some of the plaster on, ain't you, Billy boy, huh?
3: Sure. Yeah. Well, there's the last brick in place, Mr. Beecher.
9: Yeah, last brick.
10: I wonder how long Manders will live back there.
3: A few hours, maybe. I wonder if he's still out from that tap on the head I gave him.
9: Well, I wonder what it was that Manders was trying to tell Blackie.
10: Probably about us. But you don't have to worry about it. You didn't have time to tell Blackie anything. And now no one will ever find Manders behind that wall. Not till they tear this building down. And we'll be dead by the time they do that. Dead from old age.
9: Well, we're leaving town, ain't we, Mr. Beecher?
10: Oh, no.
3: I think we ought to, Mr. Beecher.
9: Yeah, I think we ought to, Mr. Beecher.
3: The cops are looking for us for killing that guard. And we may have Blackie on our next pretty soon, too.
10: Yeah, one more job and then we'll decide. A bigger bank this time, though. Tell the boys to get the truck ready. We'll use the same trick of digging up the street to cover the blast in the bank. And any necessary shooting.
3: All right, Mr. Beecher.
9: And then we'll leave in town, huh, Mr. Beecher?
10: If our take is big enough. If not, we'll stick around until we're really rich.
3: You don't think we ought to worry about Blackie?
9: Yeah.
10: Oh, why should we, Billy? Manders never told him anything. In a couple of hours, Manders won't ever be able to tell anybody anything.
4: Won't you please stop pacing up and down?
1: I can't help it, Mary. I've got to figure out what Manders meant when he phoned here and asked me if I got his message.
4: Well, he might not have meant anything.
1: But I know he did. He was about to tell me what it was when he got slugged.
4: Well, stop pacing, Blackie. Come here to the window. It's going to be a beautiful sunset.
1: It's going to be a beautiful crime wave in this town if I can't find that gang. I have a hunch they're not one-time operators.
4: Well, let Inspector Faraday catch them. It's his job.
1: But Manders was trying to tell me something, and it's my job to figure out what it was and tell Faraday.
4: Well, you figure it out at dinner, maybe. Let's go to...
1: No, I'm not hungry.
4: Well, come over to the window and get some fresh air, and maybe you will be. Look down there. You can see where they repaired the street this afternoon.
1: Uh-huh. The last time I looked out this window, I saw some guys tearing up the street and had no idea that about...
4: Blackie? What's the matter?
1: Look, Mary. Just up the street from where they filled in those holes this afternoon.
4: Huh? Where?
1: Up there, Mary. About 10 or 15 feet from the first filled-in hole.
4: Oh.
1: See those lines in the street?
4: Yeah, I do. Well, those are the grooves the repairman decided not to cover.
1: And am I glad they didn't, Mary. I have a hunch that's the message Manders wanted to get to me.
4: Well, Blackie, it does look like a message. The first lines make almost a perfect three.
1: And the second figure is the letter L, I'm sure of it.
4: And then there's a box drawn on the street.
1: A box or a square. It could be a square. And that entire thing down there could be an address.
4: Yeah, it could be. It could be number 3, something or other square.
1: Mary, you get Faraday on the phone and tell him to get right up here.
4: Okay.
1: I'm going to have a look in the telephone directory.
4: The telephone directory?
1: Yes, because if that's a message drilled into the street, I'm on the right road to a solution to this case.
10: What do you want me to do, Blackie? Carry an oil can with me in case of rusty hinges? I think we're walking into an empty house anyhow.
1: This is number 3 Lincoln Square, the only address that fits that 3L square message on the street in front of my building.
10: Huh? What was the matter with number 3 Ludlow Square?
1: That's a vacant lot.
10: Number 3 Lawrence Square?
1: No such address.
10: And number 3 Lord Williams Square?
1: It's a hamburger stand. Mary and I checked all possibilities, Faraday, and this is the only one that fits the description of a hideout. Your men have had time to surround the place now. Let's go in.
10: All right. But I'll bet we don't find anything except dust. That scrawling on the street in front of your building didn't mean anything.
1: Shh. Come on.
11: you open this one, so you can't gripe at me if it creaks. Hey, I hear somebody coming into the room from the other side.
1: So do I, duck back. Quiet.
11: You be quiet. Can you see who it is?
1: Not yet. You said the place was empty, huh? Well,
11: those are my men, stupid. There's nobody else here.
1: Faraday, I still say there was a message on the street and...
11: Now what?
1: I just heard a car pull up in back of the house.
11: Well, you stop this nonsense.
12: Well, boys, we did it again.
1: You heard that, didn't you, Faraday?
11: I sure did. Back out of sight, everybody.
1: Okay.
11: Quick, men, get down. Behind anything. Stay there.
1: Get back at this door with me, Faraday. If you'll pull in your stomach, there'll be room.
11: Don't talk to me. The way your neck is always sticking out.
12: Shh. Right. We need the truck and those drills and tools out in the bushes and back, boys. If the night was so easy, I think we'll stay in town. Pull a few more.
13: Yeah, sure, Mr. Beecher.
7: Well, I'm sure glad we didn't have to shoot nobody like we had it that first time, Mr. Beecher.
12: Well, nobody got on our way this time, Larry. And what's more, we didn't have Manders to worry about.
13: You shouldn't have forced Manders to join us, Mr. Beecher.
7: No, you shouldn't have forced Manders.
13: Those straight guys aren't ever any good.
7: No, they're too Sunday school.
1: Come on, Faraday, we've heard enough. Let's grab him.
12: Oh, shut up.
3: Good work, man. You got him in cuffs and Rika's land.
7: I knew it. I should have stayed on the farm.
3: Shut up, Larry. All right, take those guys out of here. You know what to do with them.
12: Get going. You can't do this. All right.
3: Well, Blackie, I guess I owe you an apology. But you owe me one, too.
1: Do I? What for?
3: You said John Manders was the lead to this Beecher and his gang. But we found the gang without finding him.
1: Well, I think I can find him, Faraday.
3: Huh?
1: Give me one of those crowbars from the truck in the back of the house. And I'll dig him up for you.
3: Blackie, what makes you think you'll find something behind this wall?
1: The fresh plaster on it, Faraday. This part of the wall has just been built. I think it hides a closet.
3: You're out of your mind. How big a hole are you going to knock on the wall before you're satisfied you've wasted enough of my time?
1: It won't have to be much bigger. There. That's got it. Now look what's behind the wall, Faraday. A pair of legs.
3: They're moving, too. That guy's still alive. Come on, let's haul him out.
1: Okay, I've got him. Lower him, Ted. That's it.
3: A little more. They're gagging him just about choking him to death.
1: Well, don't just stand there. Take it off before it does choke him.
3: I'll have it off. I've got it.
7: Thank you, guys. Thanks a lot. I was just about done for.
1: I'm Boston Blackie. Are you John Manders?
7: Yeah. You got my message?
1: I sure did. The Beecher and his mob almost got you first.
3: What were you doing mixed up in this mob, Manders?
7: I was forced into it. They said they'd kill my kids if I didn't go along with them.
1: Sit up, Manders. I'll untie your hands.
3: That story doesn't make much sense, Manders. Why did they run the risk of taking a stranger into the gang?
7: The trick was to tear up the street in front of the bank. They were blessed, and they wanted a regular crewman on the job to show his credentials in case someone from the street commission came along.
1: That makes good sense, Faraday. Hey, your hands are free now, Manders.
7: Thanks again, Mark.
1: But, Manders, how did you have sense enough to drill a message in the street? And how did you know I'd get it?
7: Well, I didn't know what to do about dipping the police, Blackie, till I saw where we were pulling the job. Then I knew it was in front of your apartment. I remembered reading your address in the papers, and I got the idea for the message.
3: Well, it was a good idea, too. It saved your own life. You'll have to come down to headquarters with me. I have to file a technical charge against you.
1: Well, Manders, thanks to the fact that I can read and you can write,

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0: Dragnet. You're a detective sergeant. You're assigned to burglary division. You get a call that an important piece of religious art has been stolen from the oldest church in Los Angeles. There's no lead to its whereabouts. Your job? Find it. Dragnet, the documented drama of an actual crime. For the next 30 minutes, in cooperation with the Los Angeles Police Department, you will travel step by step on the side of the law through an actual case from official police files. From beginning to end, from crime to punishment, Dragnet is the story of your police force in action.
1: It was Wednesday, December 24th. It was cold in Los Angeles. We were working the day watch out of burglary division. My partner's Frank Smith. The boss is Captain Bernard. My name's Friday. I'd gone across the street to buy stamps for some Christmas cards I was sending out. It was 9:15 a.m. when I got back to room 45. Burglary. I sat down at a table in the squad room and I started to address the cards when Frank walked in carrying a stack of Christmas boxes.
2: Hi, Joe.
3: Hi.
2: Christmas cards, huh? A little late, aren't you?
3: Well, I was going to send them out Monday, but we had that stakeout.
2: You ought to get married, Joe.
3: Yeah.
2: Laundry, mails, cards. Only system.
3: Might help.
2: Want to open it now? I always open a couple of day books.
3: Sure.
2: Point.
3: Who's he? What, you mean a comic book?
2: No. One of those funny ones, you know.
3: No, I don't, Frank.
2: Well, some of the pages have holes in them. You look through and there's a picture on the next page.
3: Oh, yeah, I've seen those on the newsstand.
2: They have cloth pasted in.
3: Cloth?
2: In the ads. If you want to buy a suit, sample right there.
3: You mean you can feel it?
2: Reach right out and feel it. There was one for $200.
3: A suit?
2: Sure. Cloth comes from Scotland.
3: What's it made out of? Solid gold?
2: No, they got a special kind of gold over there. It's real smooth.
3: Not a goat, Frank. A sheep.
2: Well, it's a special kind of sheep, then, because a suit costs $200.
3: You gonna get one?
2: I told Faye. She said, wear the sample. Anything doing?
3: Fanning and Pryor were in on that market holdup.
2: They come up with anything?
3: Nothing else.
2: I hope it stays quiet. I got more shopping to do.
3: I finished. You should have some big envelopes, letter binding.
2: Joe, you'll never learn.
3: Well, what's the matter?
2: No one wants a stationary set. Get her something personal.
3: Well, it's got initials on it.
2: No, no. You want something more sentimental, romantic.
3: Did you get Faye?
2: It's different in the case.
3: What'd you get Faye?
2: Sewing machine.
3: Automatic.
2: Well, there's no way.
3: Why don't you buy Thatcher's machine? Yes, sir.
4: You have the right department. All right, we'll be right out. No, you can tell us about it there.
3: Good night. The Olsen Church, they've left. Right, and I checked out of the office and rode over to the church at the corner of Sunset Boulevard and Main. The old Mission Plaza Church, founded 1781, the year Los Angeles became a pueblo. The outside was typical early Spanish design, complete with mission arches. It was never Dovian paid one. They called it the Queen of the Inn. The Padres from Del Mexico built it. The Mexicans in town still it and serves there. 10:05 a.m. The flag crossed through the courtyard. It used to be the old stable, but the Spanish priest changed all that when it came to mission. Stonemasons paved the stable floor and made it a courtyard. They planted grapevines, trees, and flowers. A young priest crossed the courtyard to meet us. He'd been sitting on a stone bench reading his morning prayers, as priests done here for 172 years. We asked for Father Xavier Rojas, who communicated with us. We were told he was inside. We entered a side door. The church seemed to glow with the hundreds of votive candles flickering on both sides of the altar and at the shrines throughout the church. It was empty except for a few people praying. Surrounding the main altar were several old oil paintings and gold frames. The air was heavy with the scent of Advent flowers. We found Father Rojas up near the sanctuary, looking at the nativity scene. He told us about the crib. It was a $70 duplication of the scene at Bethlehem. The parishioners had taken up a collection for it 31 years ago. It was put up every year on December 22nd and taken down after the holy season. It was beautiful, except that one of the shepherds had lost an arm, the sheep was old and cracked, and the infant Jesus was missing. Father Rojas led us back into the sacristy.
5: I'm sorry to bother you, man.
2: It's all right, Father.
5: Especially now, the holiday season.
3: We cash our checks, Father. You want to tell us what happened?
2: Or what you think?
5: think happened?
6: I discovered the statue was missing right after the 6 o'clock mass.
5: You say the 6?
6: Yes. I started over to the rectory and stopped by the crypt.
1: Was the statue there before mass?
6: I don't know, but it was there last night.
1: How late is the church open?
6: All night.
1: You leave it wide open so any thief can walk in?
6: Particularly thieves, Sergeant.
1: You say it was there last night, Father. How late?
6: 10 or 11 o'clock. We had confessions.
5: No one saw it after that?
6: One of the altar boys. He says it may have been there. He thinks it was.
1: Did he see it?
6: He's not sure.
1: What's his name?
6: Pardon me. Here's the schedule. You'll find the names for every mass there.
1: Was there a big crowd at the 6 o'clock mass, Father?
6: Not too many. 7's the big one. People on their way to work.
1: Did anyone stay after mass, did you notice?
6: Not especially. I came back here, took off the vestments. I suppose it was 10 or 15 minutes before I went back in the church.
1: It was empty then?
6: No, people were coming in for the 7 o'clock.
5: Are these the altar boys, James Corneen and Joseph Heffernan?
6: That's right. Joe's the one who mentioned it might have been there.
1: Did you check with the other priests, Father?
6: Before I called you. None of them knows anything about it.
5: Just for a check on the pawn shops, how much the statue worth?
6: In money?
1: Well, that's the point in pawn shops, Father.
6: Only a few dollars. We could get a new one, but it wouldn't be the same. We've had children in the parish. They've grown up and married. It's the only Jesus they know.
1: We understand.
6: And we've had children who died. It was the only Jesus they knew. So many of the people who come here are simple people. They wouldn't understand, Sergeant. It would be like changing the evening star.
1: We'll do our best, Father.
6: That's why it would mean so much to have it back for the first Mass on Christmas.
1: It's not very long, Father.
5: Less than 24 hours.
1: If anything turns up here, you know where to get in touch with us.
6: Yes. Sad, isn't it?
1: How's that?
6: In so short a time, men learn to steal.
1: Yes, but consider us, Father.
6: Us?
1: If some of them didn't, you and I'd be out of work. 10:50 a.m. We notified pawn shop detail. Mike and I checked out the two altar boys. The first one, James Corneen, said he knew nothing about the missing statue. The second one, Joseph Heffernan, was not at home. His father said he had a part-time job, but he'd have him get in touch with us right after lunch. By 11:30 a.m., we'd run out of book procedure. We had a man to find. Our only clue? He'd been to church. 11:33 a.m. We checked the phone books for the names of religious stores in the area. Two of them were closed. We tried the third. When we got there, the only person in the store was an elderly man sitting by a table. In front of him was a large, beautifully carved chess set. We're police officers.
7: My name's Friday. This is my partner, Frank Smith.
8: Great to see you. Caught me in the middle of a big chess match.
9: Where's your partner?
8: Up in San Jose. We've been playing for years.
7: Same match?
8: No, just 2 or 3 months on this one. What I meant was we've been playing different matches for years.
7: I see.
8: You know, we do it through the mail. I send him a move, he sends me one.
7: Must keep you on your toes.
8: Except during the holidays, the mail gets all fiddled up. That's no good.
7: Guess not.
8: Slows things down, that's no good. I like to catch him off guard.
7: You, Mr. Flavin?
8: How do you know? We never met.
7: Your name's on the window out front.
10: Mr. Flavin, we checked the other two religious stores in this neighborhood. They're closed.
8: It's the best one anyway. 50% European items.
7: We're checking the stores around the Mission Church.
8: For what?
7: Statue of the Child Jesus. Do you have one we could look at?
8: Sure.
7: No, sir, a larger one.
8: You don't want a larger one, unless it's for the church. That's why you want a larger one.
7: Could we see it, please?
8: It's not my due to butt in, but unless you live in a big place, this will make your living room all a kilter.
7: Yes, sir. Do most of the people who go to the Mission Church trade here?
8: Good many of them, especially the kids.
7: Why kids?
8: More religious. Check on yourself. See if kids aren't more religious than you.
7: Might be so.
8: That's what's wrong with the world. Oh, I don't mean you're wrong with it. Everybody.
7: Yes, sir. What if we could stick to the point, Mr. Flavin?
8: Sure. A lot of people from the Mission Church come in here.
7: Do people ever come in and sell back a religious article?
8: Like a prayer book or rosaries?
7: Yes, sir.
8: Secondhand, you mean?
7: Yes, sir.
8: Not since I've ever been around. Silly.
7: Why?
8: People don't have religious articles so they can get rid of them. They have them so they can have them.
10: But if a man had a statue and wanted to sell it, he'd come to a place like this.
8: Sure, but he wouldn't want to sell it.
4: He would if it was stolen.
8: No, sir. If a man was to steal a statue, he'd be crazy or something like that. The only place he'd want to go is where crazy people are.
4: You may be right, Mr. Flynn.
8: I don't know what you fellas are looking for, but if it's somebody who stole a statue, he's crazy and you won't find him. You won't find him as long as you live, or in a million years.
4: That should cover it.
1: We checked religious stores out as far as Van Ness. We asked the same questions. The owners gave us the same answers, but none of them were as encouraging as Mr. Flavin. Frank and I had lunch and reported back to the office. It was 1:30 p.m. when we started into the squad room. The captain was just coming out.
9: I just checked for you in the lunchroom.
4: Well, we've been out on that theft of permission.
9: May get some action on the Patterson case.
4: They locate him?
9: I think he's on the bus from Sacramento.
4: Well, that means the Bakersfield police.
9: We'll wait and see.
4: You didn't have to come in. A phone call would have worked.
11: My father said to get on over. He says that any kid that uses phones is lazy.
4: We want to ask you about this morning. You serve 6 o'clock mass?
11: Yes, sir. I'm senior boy, so I get the 6.
4: You're a senior and you take the early trick?
11: Yes, sir. That way, if you receive communion, you get to have breakfast sooner.
4: Father Rojas says you think the statue was there before mass.
11: I didn't look, but I have a feeling it was there.
4: A feeling?
11: You know, how you have a feeling about something, but you're not sure.
4: Did you stay around long after mass?
11: I put out the candles and hung up my surplice.
4: How long would that take?
11: About 5 minutes, maybe.
4: Did any of the people at mass stay on?
11: Some always do, especially ladies.
4: Oh?
11: Maybe they don't finish in time, or else they start new prayers. I don't know.
4: So when you left, there were still some women there?
11: No, sir. That was at first. After I went back to the sacristy, there was only this one man.
4: What man?
11: He comes at 6 o'clock all the time.
4: Do you know his name?
11: No, sir. But he works down in Olive. You know, paint shop, where the paint signs.
4: Could you describe him?
11: Sort of medium. He's wearing a suit that didn't match.
4: Didn't match?
11: You know, different pants than coat.
4: How about his age?
11: Oh, he's pretty old.
4: Take a guess.
11: About 40, maybe. There's nothing particular about him.
4: Then why'd you notice him?
11: I've seen him before. In the bundle, I guess.
4: The bundle?
11: Out in front. I saw him when he was coming out. He had this bundle, and he almost dropped it.
4: How large a bundle?
11: It's hard to say.
4: Come on, son. Was it large or small, the size of the statue?
11: Not that big. Yes, sir.

0: the sign shop. The suspect didn't work there anymore, but we discovered his name was Claude Stroop. We found out where he lived. 2:25 p.m. We arrived there. It was a hotel for men, mostly old men, mostly down and outers. It was called the Golden Dream.
1: Police officers, we're looking for Claude Stroop.
2: Hope Claude didn't get in any trouble.
1: So do we. Is he in?
2: No. He's got room 307. You can check if you like.
1: We'll take your word. Were you on this morning? Yeah, the early shift.
2: Well, we don't have shifts. My uncle owns the place. I'm the shift.
1: Did Stroop spend last night here?
2: Came in about 11.
1: When did he leave this morning?
2: Around 6, maybe before.
1: To come back after?
2: 8 o'clock or so. Then left. Supposed to be back at 10. And pulls this trick.
1: What trick?
2: Our program. He knows the other fellas need him.
1: Program?
2: You're here at the hotel. Every Christmas we have a program. Put up a tree and sing. They're mostly old fellas. Singing like that makes them remember back when they were kids. Then Jimmy Finn comes on.
1: Jimmy Finn?

0: They were three old men. You couldn't tell how much better they would have been with Stroop singing the fourth part, but somehow you didn't care. This was Christmas at the Golden Dream, and it sounded fine.
1: That night, though the frost was cruel, when the poor man came in sight, gathering winter fuel.
2: This is the last rehearsal. I got most of the songs down pat.
3: Sounds pretty good.
2: Yeah, that's why it's a shame Claude isn't here. He's tenor, and they need him to make it sound just right.
3: Does Stroop have a job?
2: No, sir. He used to have jobs. Not much lately, though.
3: Did he say where he was going?
2: No, he should have. The fellas need him.
3: But he comes in, would he call us?
2: Sure, and not say anything to him.
3: That's right.
2: I hope it's nothing serious for Claude. Fellas' troubles ought to be over.
3: Troubles?
2: Way back. It wouldn't count.
3: Tell us anyway.
2: Well, I don't know much about it.
3: As much as you know. Now, come on.
2: Well, something back where he used to live. He robbed somebody or something.
3: What else?
2: That's all. It was a long time ago, way far back. But he forgot it all, the robbing and everything.
3: No, not quite.
2: Huh?
3: He remembered it this morning.

0: If he'd been booked anywhere, we had no record of it, at least not under that name. 4:15 p.m., pawn shop detail reported back. No object resembling the statue of the child Jesus had been turned in. 4:18 p.m., I hung up the phone.
1: Patterson's on that Sacramento bus.
2: I thought Bakersfield had it.
1: They were supposed to confirm. They did. Hopper station.
0: What about Fanning and Pryor?
1: They're still out.
0: Well, they'll be back soon. When's the bus arrive?
1: 6:00.
0: There's plenty of time for them to make it.
1: There's more time for you.
2: We're still on that theft.
1: Can it wait?
0: No.
1: What is it? $10, $15 statue?
0: When's the price determine a case?
1: I realize it's a church statue, but that doesn't give it priority.
2: It's important to them, Captain. Joe and I promised to get it back.
1: What do you got on it?
0: Nothing much.
1: And why are you so big-hearted?
0: Burglary Friday. When? No. Don't say anything. No. Right. Claude Stroop. He just walked into the hotel. He's our suspect.
1: Nobody's leaked to him?
0: No.
1: You'll keep. You can run him down tomorrow.
0: It'll be too late then.
2: I need it for the first mass in the morning, Skipper. It's kind of a big thing for them.
1: I'm sorry. I can't juggle details around so you can get a statue back. If there's time later on, we'll do our best.
0: Yes, sir.
1: You better get over to the station.
0: Yes, sir. Will you call Father Rojas over at the mission?
1: Why?
0: Tell him we're too busy to work on that statue.
1: But we'll do it later. Tomorrow or when we get a chance.
0: Why can't you call him? Well, we better get over to the station.
2: If Patterson's on that bus, we don't want to miss him.
1: All right, I'll call him.
3: Friday.
1: Yeah. I can send Fanning and Pryor. You might as well stand on another thing.
0: Whatever you say, Captain.

0: 4:43 p.m., we arrived at the Golden Dream Hotel. The desk clerk was right. Claude Stroop looked like a man who'd had his troubles at bargain rates.
1: Your name, Claude Stroop?
2: Yes, sir.
1: Police officers, we'd like to talk to you.
2: I didn't do anything against the law. Honest, I didn't do anything against it.
1: You haven't been accused.
3: I want to take you downtown.
1: We'd like to talk to you.
2: No, sir, I'm not going. I'm not going anywhere. I'm not going to talk to anybody.
1: You're half wrong already.
0: p.m. We returned Stroop for interrogation. He kept his word. He refused to talk. 6:05 p.m. Frank called Faye, told her he'd be a little late. Stroop didn't move for a whole hour. He sat and stared, but he didn't talk. 6:40 p.m. We got a final report from pawn shop detail. The shops were closed. There was no statue. Stroop still hadn't talked.
4: Don't you ever want to go home, Stroop?
5: If I was to talk, he wouldn't let me go.
1: Depends on what you'd say.

0: I'd say it wrong and I wouldn't get home.
1: You won't this way either?
0: I'd like to go. You can bet on that. This is the seventh year we had the program, and I never missed a one. Not a single one.
2: Why don't you tell us what happens, Troop?
0: How would I know you'd let me go?
1: You wouldn't.
0: I might as well anyway.
1: All right, what happened from Mass on?
0: Well, there was Mass. I came out and started down toward the hotel.
1: Back up.
0: I left my stuff at the hotel, and then I picked up George's car. I didn't steal it. He said I could have it any time I wanted. Only this time I didn't ask him. I took it and started out.
1: Well?
0: I should have asked, but I just didn't. I went over to Grand Avenue for the Christmas bulbs where this fellow sells them secondhand. It was coming out of the lot, but I did it.
1: Yeah?
0: The bumper must have caught the other car. Didn't leave too big a dent, but there was this long scratch. I got out and tried to wipe it off with my handkerchief. You know, spit on it like. Only it didn't do no good. I didn't think anybody saw. I don't know how you fellas found out about it.
2: I'll check auto records.
1: Right. Stroop, we didn't bring you down here to talk about that.
0: You didn't?
1: No. There's a statue missing from the church. A statue of the child Jesus.
0: You mean I took it?
1: You took a bundle out of church?
0: Yes, sir. That was my other pants for the program tonight. I had a place sewed up and there was a button on it. You can check. But I wouldn't take a statue.
1: I don't think you would either. He's clear at auto records. Go on hold.
0: For the program? You mean it's all right?
1: Good night, Scoop.
0: Good night.
3: Merry Christmas.

0: taxi and work on it tonight.
1: Wouldn't do any good. We won't find it.
0: I don't think so.
1: No use kidding the priest. Build his hopes up.
0: Might as well go tell him now.
2: p.m. We found Father Rojas. Frank told him how it was, that we couldn't get the statue back by morning, but that we'd keep trying during the week. He said he understood. We told him we had to get on. As Frank and I started to leave, the doors at the main entrance to the church opened. It was a good 200 feet away. It was hard to be sure, but it looked like a small boy drawing a bright red wagon behind him. When he got closer, you could see he was no bigger than a pint of milk. It was a luminous-eyed little Mexican boy with a face as young as yesterday. The priest seemed to... In the back of the wagon was the missing statue of the child Jesus. He picked it up gently and walked.
3: Oh, Mendoza. A boy from the parish.
0: Ask him where he found it.
3: ¿Dónde lo encontraste?
4: No lo encontré, lo cogí esta mañana.
3: He didn't find it, he took it.
0: Why?
3: ¿Por qué?
4: Todos los años Paquito rezó, por un camisito rojo, año Paquito rezó al niño Jesús. Yo prometí al niño Jesús el primer viaje en mi camioncito.
3: He says that wagon. Yet if he got the wagon, the child Jesus would have the first ride in it.
4: Vendrá el diablo para llevar a Paquito.
3: He wants to know if the devil will come and take him to hell.
0: That's your department, Father.
3: No el diablo. Jesús ama a Paquito mucho.
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4: 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Crime is a sucker's road, and those who travel it wind up in the gutter, the prison of the grave. There's no other end, but they never learn.
5: From the pen of Raymond Chandler, outstanding author of crime fiction, comes his most famous character in The Adventures of Philip Marlowe. 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

0: much for the news from abroad. Here in Los Angeles, two persons were killed and eight injured today in three separate automobile accidents attributed directly to the thick fog that has blanketed the city ever since yesterday morning. Mm. And according to the Weather Bureau, the fog which is rolling in from the sea will be with us for...
1: Smog, smog, everything's cockeyed. Hello.
2: Philip Marlowe, please. Earl Hanley speaking.
1: This is Marlowe. How are you, Mr. Hanley? How's the newspaper circulation business?
2: Oh, bull-zooming, Philip. Oh, look, Marlowe. Could you come out to my joint in Las Vegas Boulevard, 3810? I'd like you to work for me again. And, you write your own ticket as usual.
1: No, thanks. They play too rough in your league, Hanley. Besides, it's a bum night to ride around in a cold newspaper truck watching out for hijackers.
2: No, Marlowe. It's nothing like that. This is personal business.
1: Oh?
2: Yeah, it's an old man who's disappeared. I'd like you to find it for me.
1: Still a dark night.
2: Double your fee.
1: I see a light, Mr. Hanley. Outside, the city was wrapped up tight in the kind of wet ceiling zero fog that leaves you feeling damp and all alone. Hanley's joint on Los Feliz was an old English stone mansion. Sprawling, smothered in ivy, and about as cozy and come hither as a scream in the night. Inside, I followed an aging round-shouldered butler whose footsteps didn't make any noise along the type of high, wide, nice, cold furnished corridor you find only in museums. When we finally arrived at Hanley's study, however, things changed. It was a small room with bright lights, heat, and a desk cluttered with friendly bric-a-brac. Hanley himself was standing against the far wall, and for a moment, the contrast was jarring because the self-made man in shirt sleeves, built like a boxcar and chewing on a cold cigar, didn't at all match the collection of stiff family photos, 1890 style, that hung on the wall behind him.
3: What is it, Marlowe? Hard to find the family resemblance?
1: From here. Your folks, Mr. Hanley?
3: Yeah. Oh. Left to right. My mother, she passed on a year ago. Oh. Me as a kid. My father, a lush, and my grandfather. He claimed to have killed more Indians than ever existed. All born and raised in a lot of nothing. Walker Falls.
1: Couldn't hold you, huh?
3: Couldn't bring me back either, even when Ma died. Yeah, I was only a little tech when I ran away, Marlowe. Couldn't stand my grandfather even then. Nothing but a rod and a bottle.
1: Bad combo. How about your father?
3: Oh, I wrote a few nice words to him. My sister wrote me that Ma died. And I sent a fat check for flowers and a tombstone, but... yeah, he never answered. Probably dragged the dough up. He never could save a buck in his own, they tell me. Anyhow, enough of letting our hair down, Marlowe. Let's get on to business, sit down.
1: Oh, thanks, sure. You said someone disappeared, Mr. Hanley, an old man?
3: Yeah, it was a gardener here, Marlowe. Name's Cooper, John Cooper. He's 60, 65 maybe, tall and skinny. And he got a fringe of curly hair around his ears. The rest is strictly cue ball. Yeah, he shoved off yesterday.
1: With what, Hanley?
3: Yeah, you catch on fast, Phil.
1: Yeah, you know, it's my trade.
3: Yeah. Well, the stuff don't amount to too much. Half a dozen fancy silver drinking glasses, those,
1: goblets?
3: No, goblets. Worth about 100 apiece, nothing that'll dent me. Also, I'm insured, of course.
1: Well, then the goblets mean something else.
3: They do. Let's call them a present from a lady.
1: All right, let's.
3: I want them back, Marlowe.
1: Why me? Why not the insurance company, the law?
3: No.
1: Hmm?
3: No, that I don't want. And if you laugh when I tell you the reason, I'm going to punch you right square in the nose. And have some scotch.
1: No, thanks. Go ahead.
3: Well, drink alone, then, if you don't mind.
1: I don't mind.
3: It's this old Duck Cooper, you know. I feel sorry for him. Mm-hmm. Yeah, he came in here one day last week, hat in hand, looking beat as an alley cat. So I gave him a job helping one of the gardeners, but... I was on to him right from the start.
1: What does that mean?
3: He was a gardener like I'm a ballet dancer.
1: Oh.
3: Yeah, I could tell. And from there on, it got worse. First couple of days, he watched me and everybody else around here pop-eyed as a shoplifter loose in Tiffany's.
1: But you didn't fire him?
3: No. Well, I figured a few square meals, some sleep, a little dough in his pocket, it'd calm him down. So I just put a new master padlock in my trophy room and let her go with it.
1: That was your mistake, huh?
3: Yeah. But just so you don't think I'm losing my marbles, Phil, I better tell you about another mistake. But I'm going to have to make this short, dinner guest, you know.
1: Another mistake?
3: Mm-hmm. Yeah, 15 years ago, Phil, I was in a spot just like this Cooper. Yeah, I was broke, hungry, mad at the world, and in a position to do the wrong thing. I did, and I got caught. The boss understood, read me the riot act, and let me go. All right, today it's my turn.
1: Want to laugh? Not very much. Tell me, what have you got for me to go on?
3: Well, thin air. Aperture good, Marla. You'll make out. I aim a description I already gave you. All right, here's the rest of it, according to the servants. One, they lived somewheres around Skid Row. Mm-hmm. Two, he never touched anything that kicked harder than ginger ale. And that he went for in a big way. Three, he had a buddy in his neighborhood who was teaching him how to whittle. You know, make stuff, carving wood.
1: Yeah, I know. That's it, huh?
3: Well, that plus the fact that he smoked these pint-sized cigars. We found a pack of them in the overalls he wore. Here they are. Mm-hmm. They're called Aces Up, made in a downtown L.A. shop, also on Skid Row. Oh, the address is on the box there. Could help.
1: Could. Well, see what I can do, Mr. Hanley.
3: Okay, Marlo. Call me as soon as you get close, will you?
1: Sure.
3: Oh, and Marlo.
1: Yeah?
3: I want those goblets pretty bad, take care of the old man, will you?
1: I know what you mean.
3: Yeah.
1: Also, Hanley, I think it's a pretty decent thing there.
3: Yeah, yeah, you'll have to excuse me, Marlo. I got to change for my guest. I'll talk to you, huh?
1: I followed Hanley back along the museum corridor past the guests who included a spy beautiful lady dressed in too much black, chatting with a crisp item in banker's gray flannel who looked like he'd been born holding an hors d'oeuvre. I didn't see how they could have much in common with their host. But when the big front door eased closed behind me, I forgot about them and concentrated on finding a needle in a haystack. A needle in a haystack and a fog yet. Well, the tobacco manufacturer responsible for the handmade black rope called Aces Up was my first try. His shop was a 2x4 dirty glass storefront labeled H. Andrade in dry, peeling gold foil that flaked off when I opened and closed the front door. And what had to be the proprietor was alone, rolling cigars on a rickety table that was stacked high with damp, dark tobacco leaves. He didn't look up when I described the man I was after. Bastard if he'd seen him. A moment later, when he did turn his head my way to answer, I realized why.
4: I am sorry, senor. I don't see nobody. I am blind.
1: Fine start, huh? And for some cockeyed reason, like the fog or the kind of man I was after or the neighborhood of derelicts I moved through, which could have used a few sprays of sweet air, didn't get any better. Not at least for the next hour, during which I stuck to the wood carving angle and covered every possible tie-in I could think of, including a visit to a nearby home for retired men of the sea.
5: Looking for someone who's teaching a man to whittle?
1: That's right. He's teaching an old man named John Cooper. Ever hear of him?
5: No, can't say I have. But lots of lads here at Whittle. Why don't you have a chat with them?
1: Okay,
5: the morning. They're all bedded down now, mate. Wouldn't want to pipe them out over a silly question like yours, would you?
1: No, Skipper. Let them sleep. Right there, the whittling went the way of Aces Up cigars, and I turned to my last hope. John Cooper's mania for ginger ale. However, asking about that in the cheap, noisy bars that dotted Main Street was even a sillier question. And it gave all the local comics their big break. Finally...
6: Straight ginger ale, you say, huh? Now, let me see. I get so many orders for it, you know. It could have been the time Carrie Nation stopped in, or was it the night some joker who was eating pig's knuckles called for a finger bowl?
1: Now, look, Bright Eyes. Let's work a little less on the gags and a little more on... Hey, see that guy over there in the corner booth, the little fellow whittling on that stick? You know him? Come on. Here's five for your trouble. Who is he?
6: The name is Skeeter. Been doing his drinking and wood chopping here for 5 years.
1: Is he always alone?
6: Not always. Sometimes he has a buddy with him. Lately, an old boy he's trying to teach how to cut them poles.
1: Oh.
6: A guy who never orders nothing at all, so don't get started.
1: What does Skeeter drink?
6: Skeeter?
1: Yeah.
6: Why, he always has bourbon and... bourbon and ginger ale.
1: Uh-huh.
6: The guy you want must drink Skeeter's chases, huh?
1: That figures, thanks.
6: Well, don't mention it, Screwball. A profitable pleasure.
7: With light,
5: making me nervous. What is it, mister? Lose something?
1: Sort of. John Cooper.
5: Oh.
1: Have you seen him, Skeeter? He told me I could get in touch with him through you here at this bar. Said you were a friend.
5: And I am. Say, is he in trouble, mister?
1: Maybe. What makes you ask?
5: Because he didn't show tonight. And last night he was all out of sorts. Had something on his mind. Couldn't pay attention to the lesson I was giving him. Is it bad?
1: No, not if I can get next to him in a hurry. Tell me, Skeeter, do you know where he stays?
5: Sure do. A rat hole over on South Spring number 2. Hey, wait.
1: Huh?
5: You ain't a cop, are you?
1: Oh, no. A friend, Skeeter.
5: Yeah? What kind of cigars does he smoke? Friend?
1: Aces up. Do I pass?
5: Uh-huh. It's 210 South Spring.
1: 210 South Spring. Thanks. So long, Skeeter. I'll get in touch if I need any more help. Sorry, buddy. I was in a hurry. I didn't see you.
7: You lost up my shoeshine, sweetheart. Where you running?
1: Get your mitts off. I said I was sorry. What do you want? The dime you invested in the shiny, your ears slapped down into the pockets of that zoot suit. Which?
7: Okay. We'll let it go.
1: I thought we would. So long again, Skeeter, and thanks. After I made my call to my client and told him how we stood, I drove the half a dozen blocks to 210 South Spring Street. The place was the kind of stale-smelling, beer-can-lidded, dingy, two-story affair that made you wonder if the garbage collector got around anymore. When I knocked on the cracked glass front door that sported a laundry shirt cardboard that said rooms for rent and eyebrow pencil, I was ready for anything. And that's what I got. Puffy red eyes, bad teeth, smell of cheap gin, all in a cold cream shiny face that was half hidden by enough bleached blonde hair to stuff an ottoman.
8: Hey, handsome, I can catch my death of cold here. What's up?
1: You the landlady?
8: No, she passed out. I was drinking with her, so I'll do. What do you want?
1: An old man named John Cooper, is he in?
8: A skinny duffer?
1: Mm-hmm.
8: Yeah, I guess so. I seen him earlier. It's that door back there, the one on the right. Hey! Hey, jockey! What do you want back there? Where are you going? Oh, that's the use. This way, miss.
1: Hey, was that Cooper's room the fella just came out of, last on the right?
8: Yeah, that's it. That louse probably swiped your friend's bottle. He's the kind. Empty.
1: Too bad.
8: You know, he drinks you under the table and then takes what's left.
1: Which in this case would be ginger ale. Cooper doesn't drink.
8: Yeah? Oh, I didn't know about that. Hey! Hey, you got company? Hey, Cooper! Lights on.
1: Try the knob, huh? Hey,
8: you're kind of anxious.
1: Yeah.
8: It's your game, miss. He doesn't drink, huh? What do you call that spread eagle position on the floor? Nothing?
1: No. Not with that knife in his chest.
8: Huh?
1: I call that murder.

0: In just a moment, we will return to the second act of Philip Marlowe. But first, one of your favorite laugh shows and stars, My Favorite Husband, starring Lucille Ball, will return to CBS this Saturday night. Formerly heard on Sunday nights, Lucille Ball and Her Favorite Husband will now be heard on most of these same CBS stations every Saturday night. Be listening this Saturday when Lucille plunges that favorite husband into a mad and merry mix-up over who is the town's best or worst-dressed man. Now with our star, Gerald Moore, the second act of Philip Marlowe, and tonight's story, The Soft Spot.
1: Man's body was rumpled in death like a discarded bundle of rags, loosely pinned at the center with a knife that had killed him. And as the frowsy blonde gradually realized he was dead, the look on her face was dumb, slack-mouthed revulsion.
2: Gee, death's an awful-looking thing, ain't it?
1: Ain't it?
2: Hey, don't touch him, mister. It don't seem decent to...
1: Decency is strictly relative, sister. There's a scratch here on his neck. Like a woman's fingernail raked it.
2: Where? Hey, his locket's gone.
1: Locket?
2: Yeah.
1: This old guy wore a locket?
2: Yeah, I seen it on him yesterday when the cops hauled off that redhead from upstairs. This old guy was shaving and he came out in the hall without his shirt on to watch, and I seen the locket around his neck.
1: What did it look like?
2: It was a little square one on a gold chain. Now it ain't there.
1: Ripped off and in a hurry. That much old gold's not worth murder, even in this backwash. Baby, what do you use for closets?
2: Closets? Are you kidding? In this dump, you hang your stuff on the plumbing and like it. Why?
1: Well, then there's no place here that six big silver goblets could be hiding, I guess.
2: You couldn't hide a shot glass in this joint. Not for long, anyway.
1: Well, the old boy traveled light. There's nothing here but...
2: What? Hey, what'd you find? What'd you find?
1: Oh, this newspaper story on the table. Torn out of the day before yesterday's paper, it says. Nelson Root, wealthy Beverly Hills broker, dies in a freak car smash-up. Root is survived by his wife, former showgirl Evelyn Lansing.
2: Now, what do you suppose that old guy was saving that for? To have sold his shoes with, maybe?
1: Oh, sure. Now, look, as long as you got your brain in gear, tell me where I can find that guy who ran out of here.
2: Chalky?
1: Yeah.
2: Hey, listen, mister, I don't want to get mixed up in this. I just live here and...
1: I'm back here. You're already mixed up in it.
2: Yeah, but that Chalky's awful hard, mister. I wouldn't want to cross...
1: Now, listen, that old man there was murdered. Remember, it's for keeps. You tell me here and now or the cops down at headquarters. Come on, where does he live?
2: I don't know for sure. I think I heard once he's got a shack in the alley behind some warehouse over on San Pedro Street.
1: Which warehouse?
2: I don't know. Honest, I don't know. Hey, you might find out at Dooley's Diner. I think he shoots craps over there.
1: Okay. Thanks, baby. And do yourself another favor before you cool off. Call the police. It took a solid hour of devious back alley trails before I finally broke down the intimidated loyalty of the Skid Row Brotherhood with a well-placed $10 bill and got a bona fide lead. The thick fog that crawled along the alley. Chalky's shack had all the welcome home look of a wet gutter. It was wedged in under the hulking concrete base of an overpass like dirt under a giant fingernail. Thick yellowish light oozed out through a single tiny window, too murky to see into. So I did the next best thing and hoped that he was alone inside.
3: Who's there? Who is it?
4: I got a tip for you, Chalky. Dooley sent me. It's about the Johns. They're after you.
3: Cops? Hey, wait a minute. What's the tip, fellow? Hey, where are you?
4: Right here, Chalky. Stay where you are, Buster. I'll kick your head off.
3: Hey, what's the idea?
4: I want fast answers, Chalky. Nice straight ones. Why's your nice old guy tonight?
3: Nice old... Hey, who are you? What's the idea?
4: I want answers, not questions, Chalky. Why'd you do it?
3: I didn't kill him. I never used the ship. He was already dead when I went in there. I lifted that locket off to the old coot, that's all, so help me.
4: Give me that locket.
3: I ain't got it no more. Ma Murphy's got it now. I hocked it already. She gave me 3 1/4 on it. Look, I got a buck left. If you want that, you can have it.
4: Lying, Grifter. You're killing old man to get the trinket for 2 cents.
3: No, I didn't. I seen that guy with the big ears run out of the old coot's room, so I went up to
4: take a look. Wait a minute. Guy with big ears?
3: Yeah. He was a zoot suitor. I never seen him around before. I'd remember them flaps of his.
4: Oh.
3: He ran out of the old guy's joint in a big steam slot. Hey, now listen, buddy. He was the guy who done it honest. Ain't no doubt about it. He was the guy. Hey, now wait a minute. You ain't a friend of his, are you?
1: He is again. Reason, unless he was telling.
3: Oh, now listen, buddy. I never put the finger on the guy before in my life. But when it's protecting my own hide,
1: finger.
3: I gotta do.
1: Yeah, I could have been the finger. So long, Chalky, and drop dead. It was still foggy outside, but my own personal fog began to lift. Big Ears must have been tailing me, overheard me on the phone, and got to the old man first. But why? Why the clipping that old man Cooper had about Nelson Root's accident? Nelson Root survived by a widow.
4: A widow? Holy smoke!
1: Callahan of the Daily Star gave me half a dozen pictures of Evelyn Lansing Root, from her early cheesecake days right on up to the role of widow in mourning. There was no doubt left. She was the lady in black, one of my client's dinner guests. By the time I'd driven through the fog out to Los Feliz again and up to Hanley's sprawled-out house, I'd lined the whole business up to where it made a twisted kind of sense. There was nothing left to do but nup it in his lap. I found him in his study.
5: Well, what's wrong, Marlowe?
1: Maybe you better tell me.
5: Tell you what. Did you find Cooper or didn't you?
1: Sure. I found him. I found him dead.
4: What?
5: The old man is dead.
1: You know perfectly well he's dead.
5: Come on, Marlowe. Sit down. Have a drink. You'll be.
1: No, thanks. I've covered a lot of ground tonight, most of it pretty slimy. Led me in a big circle that started here and ends here, and now it's late. We're both fairly intelligent. Let's give each other a break, shall we?
5: Go on.
1: Let's suppose that a man was in love with a woman, a married woman, who was tired of her husband.
5: So? So, she and the man arranged for the husband to die in a freak accident.
1: Yeah, that's right. And let's suppose a strange old geezer overheard them plan it and then disappeared.
5: Oh, that's rough, rough. I imagine they'd have to find him and shut him up, wouldn't they? Or he'd blackmail him to death.
1: Possibly. And how do you suppose they go about that, Hanley? Hire a private detective, maybe? Give him a song and a dance about a theft, a trumped-up story about some missing silver goblets, maybe?
5: Maybe. Only, he'd be much too reputable to do their killing.
1: Yeah, so they'd hire a professional killer, one with big ears, to follow the detective. And when the old man was located, the killer would step in and go to work with a knife.
5: And then vanish completely, because he'd be a good professional man.
1: Well, Hanley?
5: Well, Marlowe? Oh, yes, that's a great yarn. That was a little fantastic, isn't it?
1: Yeah. Awesome.
5: Oh, good boy, that's the way I figured. Too weird to take seriously.
1: Tony, I'm going to make it stick.
5: Yeah? Marlowe. You try to embarrass me with a crackpot theory like that, and I'll make you the laughingstock of this state, do you hear? I'll have you hooted right out of the business. Because you don't have one shred of proof, Marlowe, and you'll never be able to get one. And what's more, you know it, don't you? Don't
1: get your hands off me, Hanley!
5: Oh, come on, Phil. Come on, come on. Let's have that drink now, and then you go on home and forget all about this, huh, shall we? Oh, after all, the old jerk was just a skid row drifter. He didn't belong any place. Who'll ever miss him? He was nobody, Phil. Get it? Mr. Nobody. He's no loss, so let's just forget him, Marlowe. Marlowe, wait a minute. Marlowe, come back here.
1: I had to get out. What made it even worse was that I knew he had me. I couldn't even begin to prove the first word of what I knew was the truth. I couldn't sleep with it either. That was why an hour later I leaned against a lamppost back on Skid Row again and looked across a lifeless intersection through the eddying fog at the gaunt flophouse where the old man had died.
6: Well, well, well. A wayfaring stranger in the night. Hiya, pal.
1: Faded.
6: Wait a minute, wayfaring stranger. Couldn't you accommodate me to the extent of a match, or would that break your back?
1: Here. Keep him.
6: Thanks. Why don't you go home, pal?
1: Hmm?
6: Nothing happens here on Cooper Street after 2 in the a.m. As a matter of fact, nothing happens anywhere anymore.
1: Cooper Street. Cooper. That's one right out of the book. I'll bet $50 on it. 9 out of 10, they'll take the name of a street.
6: Huh? Who?
1: Never mind. You live around here?
6: You're kidding.
1: Where's Ma Murphy's pawn shop?
6: Hey, easy. Watch the lapels, pal.
1: Well, come on. Where is it?
6: Ma's joined us three blocks down on Filbert, downstairs, middle of the block. But there's no romance there, pal.
7: Cops, the idea. Getting me out of a warm bed in the middle of the night to give you a look at a cheap little locket. And all on a dizzy hunch, you said.
1: Yeah, a wild one. You know the locket I mean, Ma. Come on, trot it out.
7: That'll do you no good anyway, sonny. Can't sell it to you for 30 days yet. The law, you know.
1: Yeah, sure, but you've been winking at the law so long, you're blind in one eye, Ma.
7: Is that so? Well, here you are. See? Is it hot, Sonny?
1: I'll know in a minute. It's the inside. I want to see if it's... Ooh.
7: What is it, Sonny? Is something the matter?
1: Yeah, my hunch paid off, Ma. It's hot, all right. Hot enough to burn a guy to death. Here's my card. I'm taking this along.
7: What? Now, well, hold on a minute, you. Hey, stop. I'll call the cops.
1: Don't bother, honey. I'll call him myself. Lights were still on in Earl Hanley's study, so I pulled over and parked on the street and went up the walk on foot. And as I moved to the door, the fog slid around me in thick swirls. When Hanley answered, his face was hard and ugly. He had a gun in his hand.
8: Our business is over with, Marlowe.
1: Not quite, Hanley.
8: What do you want?
1: I got a tag for our fantastic little Just Suppose story.
8: You're either drunk or stupid, Marlowe. I warned you once, now beat it.
1: Not till you've heard my punchline, Hanley. It goes like this. Suppose a wife died after 40 years of marriage and left her husband alone. A lonely, lost old man who's mellowed with the years. Suppose he doesn't have much time left himself and he knows it, but he's got an obsession. An old unhappiness he wants to set straight. He wants to see a fella, not cause any trouble. Just be around where he can look at him now and then.
8: Go on, get to the point.
1: Sure, this is the point, Hanley.
8: Huh?
1: Here, take it.
8: Where did you get this locket, Marlowe? Where?
1: Just suppose it has your picture in one side and your mother's in the other. What then?
8: I gave this locket to my mother when I was a kid. Where did you get it? Come on, tell me.
1: It came from around the neck of a harmless, sentimental old man who was stabbed to death tonight by a hired killer. But he'd never have turned you in or blackmailed you, Hanley. Because that old man was your father.
8: I had my own father killed? I ordered my own father's death. I didn't know it.
1: Yeah. Mr. Nobody, remember? Come on, Hanley, give me the gun. We can go now. Hanley went quietly. All the way, he kept the little locket clenched in his fist. But as I led him up the stairs of police headquarters, he...

0: The Adventures of Philip Marlowe, bringing you Raymond Chandler's most famous character, star Gerald Moore, are produced and directed by Richard Sanville and written for radio by Robert Mitchell and Gene Levitt. Featured in the cast were Bill Boucher, Vibby Janis, Verna Felton, Edgar Berrier, Peter Leeds, Nestor Paiva, and Paul Dubov. The special music is composed and conducted by Richard Arant. Be sure and be with us again next week when Philip Marlowe says...
1: This time there were five masks. One for greed, one for cowardice, one for cruelty, and one for deceit. And they all covered a murder. But it was the fifth mask that really counted. Because it uncovered the killer.

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2: 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Transcribed. Ladies and gentlemen, the ringing of that phone bell brings you mystery, adventure.

0: Nero Wolfe's office, Archie Goodwin speaking. Yes, who's calling? Mr. John Blake? Well, is this a matter of business? That's fine, Mr. Blake. I'll just call him.
1: Archie, I'm not here. Tell him I'm up in the plant room with the orchids.
0: I was going to call him to the phone, but he's up in the plant room with his orchids. What sort of a case is this, sir? Really? Really, is that so?
1: Is it a man or a woman?
0: Oh, I understand perfectly. It's a man.
1: Well, at least that's something different.
0: Yes, sir, very urgent, I understand. And I assure you, Mr. Wolfe will be here waiting for you. The fee? Shall we say about, $1,000?
1: I will not see any client until after dinner. Fritz is having mountain quail on toast.
0: Yes, Mr. Blake, come at once. What were you saying, boss?
1: Confound you, Archie, nothing but business. All the time. What's the problem?
0: I don't know. And at $1,000, considering our bank balance, I'll help him poison his great-grandmother.

Ladies and gentlemen, it's that renowned genius who is the bulkiest, balkiest, most ponderous, and most brilliant detective in the world. Yes, none other than that chair-borne mass of unpredictable intellect, Nero Wolfe. Created by Rex Stout and brought to you in a new series of adventures over this NBC network in the person of Mr. Sidney Greenstreet.

0: What we chose to refer to as the case of the hasty will began, of course, with an urgent phone call from the mysterious John Blake. At the moment, Nero Wolfe was seated in his chair, which was specially built for his 300 pounds, and I was giving him a lecture on the importance of money.
1: Archie, that will do. I'm not interested.
0: You will be when you learn you can make no more purchases of beer and Skittles. You've passed up 2-cinch cases now. Each would have meant a healthy fee. Let us hope this Mr. Blake has a nice, fat problem that will take us days to solve.
2: Archie!
0: Yes, sir?
2: Answer the door.
3: Good evening. I'm John Blake.
0: Oh, yes, yes. Come in, Mr. Blake. You have no idea how welcome you are.
4: Archie, show Mr. Blake in and close the door. That draft is unbearable.
0: This way, sir. Mr. Wolfe doesn't care for anything resembling air. Oh, I'm Archie Goodwin.
1: Good evening, Mr. Blake.
3: Mr. Wolfe, I have a little business for you. Now, before you say anything, I know you're not a lawyer.
1: I'm not a member of the bar, let us say, Mr. Blake.
3: Of course.
0: What kind of business, Mr. Blake?
3: I have here a short will, which I have typewritten myself. I haven't signed it yet. Also, I have here a sealed envelope containing a letter which I want you to be prepared to deliver to the addressee.
1: A will and a letter. Very well.
3: Yes. Do you know who I am?
1: Seems that I've certainly seen you before.
0: Same here. I just can't place you.
3: Well, I'm John Blake, president of the Plymouth Building and Loan.
0: Oh, of course. I've seen your picture many times.
1: You have a star for the best attorneys in the city, Mr. Blake, and this is most assuredly the business of attorney.
3: Perhaps. But in this particular instance, I wanted an individual who had no interest in me, nor previous knowledge of my affairs.
1: I see.
3: Also, I wanted a person who was, shall we say, not too well fixed.
0: Well, you certainly could.
1: Archie.
0: Imagine Mr. Wolfe being in need of money.
1: Just why can't your attorneys handle this?
3: You'll know in a moment. But when I leave here, I want you to forget the whole thing, for the time being.
1: Indeed. You have said it.
3: Here's the will. You may read it.
1: Archie.
0: January 25, 1951. To my daughter, Anita Blake, I do hereby bequeath all my property, personal and real, including the portrait painting of her mother, my dear deceased wife, Marcia Blake. This will supersedes any and all instruments previously drawn.
1: Sure. Simple enough, isn't it?
3: That's all. Now the pen, please, and I'll sign it. Now then, you sign as witness, Mr. Goodwin. You retain the will, Mr. Wolfe, and the envelope here, which is addressed to Hillary Blake, my brother, who is now living in this city.
1: Your brother?
3: He's just recently returned from 25 years in Australia. Though Hillary has written me several times, I have not favored him. We've been estranged these many years over, a certain unpleasant situation which this enclosed letter will clear up.
1: Are you in fear of your life, Mr. Blake? Murder?
3: No, Mr. Wolfe. There was a time, yes, but, not now. You will know what to do with the will and the letter, though, when the time arrives. Now, as to your fee, you said $1,000?
0: Well, we usually receive...
1: $1,000 will do.
3: Well, here's a check. All made out.
0: If you're thinking of suicide, Mr. Blake, we must warn you.
3: If you don't care to go through with this, please say so. I'm not planning on suicide, I assure you.
1: We have taken the job, Mr. Blake.
3: Then, good evening, gentlemen, and thank you for your kind indulgence.
0: Well, that's the simplest little $1,000 we ever made.
1: I believe, Mr. Goodwin, you're going to be quite surprised. I want you to get acquainted with John Blake's secretary. You will more than earn this $1,000, young man. Archie, is that you?
5: Yes, boss.
1: What time is it?
0: It is 6 p.m. The clock is right in front of your eyes.
1: I'm thinking, Archie, it's very interesting. Very. An entire day has passed since the visit from John Blake. Did you learn anything from Blake's secretary?
0: I did. He left his office late yesterday, she said. His daughter Anita is quite upset because he didn't come home.
1: Check his club?
0: Yup. I didn't talk to the daughter, but I learned that she's engaged to a young fellow named Wilbur Martin. She told the secretary that her father had been acting strangely of late, a bit morose.
1: And what does the daughter feel has happened?
0: Anita's afraid he's been kidnapped.
1: You haven't met nor talked to any other than the secretary?
0: Not yet. So far, no one's called the police.
1: Good. We must, for the time being, prevent that. What did you learn of Blake's brother from Australia?
0: He's been here only a year. They've met only once or twice since his return. The secretary thinks the breakup was because of their love for the same woman. Hillary became very wealthy in Australia.
1: Very well, Archie. It is time for you to visit Miss Anita Blake at her home.
0: I'd love to, boss. She's a mighty pretty gal.
1: Fooey. Archie, you can do me a great service.
0: Anything.
1: Be sure to close it tightly as you leave.
0: Close what?
1: The coal chute, of course.
2: I'm awfully glad you could come, Uncle Hillary. Wilbur seemed to think you might know something about Father's disappearance.
5: No, I don't know, Wilbur. I'm just as nonplussed as you are.
6: When did you see your brother last?
5: Oh, it's been 4 or 5 months.
6: Why? Oh, I just wanted to know.
5: What do you two think has become of him? Surely you know his recent actions better than I.
2: Well, at first I thought he'd been kidnapped. Now I'm afraid it's suicide.
5: Oh, I say, really now. Have you been putting such ideas into our head, young man?
6: On the other hand, could have been murder.
5: Oh, indeed. Well, I suggest that the police be called. Hospitals, the morgue, every place. Have you thought of doing that, young man?
6: I was going to.
5: Oh, really? Then what are you stalling about? I'll just step into the library and do it myself.
2: Oh, it can't be, Wilbur. It just can't be.
7: Miss Blake, there's a Mr. Goodwin to see your father.
2: Oh, I'll see him.
0: Thank you, Miss Blake. I'm Archie Goodwin.
2: This is my fiancé, Mr. Wilbur Martin.
0: Mr. Martin,
6: how do you do?
2: What is it you want, Mr. Goodwin?
0: Is your father here, Miss Blake?
2: Why, no. No, he isn't.
6: What is your business, Mr. Goodwin? Why do you want to see Mr. Blake?
0: As a matter of fact, I don't really want to see Mr. Blake because I don't think he's here. I came to see Miss Blake.
2: Just who are you?
0: I'm a detective.
6: Police?
0: Private investigator with Nero Wolfe. John Blake has disappeared. I know you're trying to keep it out of the press because you think he's been kidnapped.
6: We have called the police.
2: What do you think has happened to my father?
0: I think he's dead.
2: Oh, dear. Why do you think that?
6: Yes. Just what do you know, Mr. Goodwin?
5: Oh, Anita, I want to ask you a few questions. I think it's advisable.
6: Mr. Blake.
5: Yes?
0: I thought you were done for.
5: I don't think I...
6: This chap is a detective.
0: I'm sorry about this, Mr. Blake, but curiosity got the better of me. I hope I haven't wrecked things.
5: What are you talking about?
0: You remember the agreement.
5: What agreement?
2: Mr. Goodwin, do you know who you're talking to?
0: Why, yes, John Blake.
2: Oh, no, Mr. Goodwin. This is my Uncle Hillary, my father's brother.
0: Hillary? Hillary Blake?
2: Yes, my father's twin brother.
0: John and Hillary were twins?
6: Of course.
0: Well, that's news to me. I didn't know that.
6: What did you know about him?
0: Well, now that I look at him, now that I can recall his speech, there is a difference.
6: And now, why do you think John Blake is dead?
0: I've just come from police headquarters.
2: Oh, you mean he's been murdered?
0: No. From all indications, he's committed suicide.
6: Suicide? Are you sure?
2: Poor father. Oh, I was afraid of this.
0: This morning, a hat and an overcoat were found on the East River docks near Pier 9. In the coat was a typewritten copy of a will made yesterday. The hat bears the initials J.B.
6: It was a will?
0: Yes. Could you identify the hat and coat, Miss Blake?
2: Well, yes, of course.
0: Very well. Come in, Sergeant. This is Sergeant Hanlon. Miss Blake, do you recognize this coat and hat?
2: Yes. Oh, yes, I do. They were fathers. Oh, Wilbur.
5: Suicide? I can't understand it.
6: But the hat and coat are not conclusive evidence. What about the will found in the pocket?
0: Show them the will, Sergeant. Read it, miss.
2: You read it, Wilbur?
6: To my daughter, Anita Blake, I do hereby bequeath all my property, personal and real, including the portrait painting of her mother, my dear deceased wife, Marcia Blake. This will supersedes any and all instruments previously drawn. But no signature.
0: I have the original. Here you are.
6: Where did you get this?
0: Notice the signature of the witness?
6: Archie Goodwin. You witnessed his signature?
0: In Nero Wolfe's office.
6: But Mr. Blake had his own attorneys.
0: Nevertheless, he came to Mr. Wolfe to take care of the will. If we hadn't recognized him from his photos in the papers, I wouldn't have witnessed the signature.
6: Anita, is this your father's handwriting?
2: Yes. Yes, it's his, all right.
6: But there still isn't proof that he's dead, nor that he committed suicide. No corpus delicti.
0: And the body may not be found for days. But this evidence we have here certainly indicates that a body will be found eventually.
6: Maybe not, Mr. Goodwin. It's possible they could have...
0: What were you going to say?
6: Nothing.
0: Miss Blake, in a way, I blame myself for your father's death.
2: How do you mean?
0: I had a sort of premonition. It's obvious now why he came to Nero Wolfe.
6: Is it?
0: He wanted someone who didn't know him personally. His own attorneys would have been able to see through his plan and prevent his carrying it out.
2: But he made a will. Why did he draw this new one?
7: Yes, that's what I don't understand.
6: Well, I still am not convinced that he committed suicide.
0: Mr. Blake, here is a letter he asked to be delivered to you.
7: Oh, well, now.
0: Perhaps it will shed some light on the problem.
2: What does it say, Uncle?
7: Jove. It says, Hillary, 25 years now, jealousy and bitterness have kept us apart. I know why you stayed in Australia all these years. I know you loved Marcia. She was rightfully yours. But I loved her, too, and I couldn't go on without her. I know you despised us both, and I've pretended to despise you. I had to pretend, because I lied to Marcia. I told her you were engaged to marry a woman in Sydney. Marcia was innocent. I was to blame. When Marcia died last year, and you wrote that you were coming back, I knew then that your resentment had faded, but I didn't answer you, and I've kept away from you because I couldn't face you. I've told you all this because things have happened, which you'll learn soon enough, that have decided me to close my book and write Finis. I have made a new will, leaving everything I possess to Anita. Anita is young, Hillary, and I beg you to watch after her as though she were your own, which, but for my selfishness, she might well have been. Forgive me, Hillary. Well, this certainly indicates suicide.
2: But what does he mean by things have happened?
0: That, Miss Blake, is the motive, for which we'll just have to wait.
6: Yes, for that and the body.
0: Well, boss, up here in the conservatory a bit early, aren't you? How are the orchids?
8: Well, it's a nice sunny morning. Even though it is around zero outside, the sun is fine for them. And behold, Archie.
0: Huh? What is it?
8: The Dendrobium scorostel.
0: Yes, indeed. What about it?
8: Showing two buds. Most encouraging.
0: Indeed, indeed so. Boss, I can't take the steam heat here.
8: Tell me, this painting of Marcia Blake, is it large? It
0: hangs over the Blake mantle, about 3 by 4 feet.
8: I find it most intriguing that John Blake should mention the painting in so short a will. And Hillary, does he seem to offer any suggestion on this problem?
0: He has very little to say. Wilbur has definite ideas, and he's in there pitching all the time. He has a rather unpleasant way about him, though.
8: You have talked with Inspector Kramer?
0: I have.
8: And asked Miss Anita and Hillary to meet you at the morgue to look at the body?
0: Right. And I left Wilbur out of this gathering.
8: This body is practically unidentifiable, huh?
0: In Kramer's opinion, it is.
8: After you're finished down there, I'd like to have a chat with this Wilbur Martin.
0: Okay, but you'll get nothing out of him. I've tried.
8: Archie, you're becoming so conceited. Soon I fear I'll have to fire you.
0: If it were summer, I would forthwith resign.
8: Run along and close that coal chute behind you.
0: Morning, Inspector Kramer. Up early.
9: Yeah, Goodwin. I'd just love to come down to this morgue.
0: This is Miss Anita Blake and her Uncle Hillary Blake.
9: How do you do?
10: How do you do? Good morning, Mr. Goodwin. I hope you don't object too much to my joining the proceedings.
0: Oh, I know, Wilbur. I suppose it's all right.
2: Please, Mr. Goodwin, what's happened?
0: There's a body here. Rather badly bruised and cut and in a bad condition, but I think you should look at it.
2: Oh,
0: I'm sorry, Miss Blake, but I'm afraid it's necessary.
2: Well, very well. I'll be all right.
10: No, I'd like to come along.
2: Oh, yes, Wilbur, you must.
9: Well, come on, this way. Well, here we are.
2: Wilbur. Oh.
9: What do you say, Miss Blake?
10: Oh. Now get hold of yourself, Anita. Please, you must.
2: Yes. Yes. That's Father.
0: And you, Mr. Blake?
6: It was certainly hard to say. It looks as though it might be John. Was there no means of identification on the body? No jewelry or...
2: Father never wore any jewelry.
0: There was nothing but this suit here. Nothing in the pockets.
2: Yes. That's Father's suit, all right. I know. Oh, why? Why did he do it?
0: Come along now. It's all for today. Mr. Wolf, this is Mr. Wilbur Martin.
8: Ah, yes. How do you do, Mr. Martin? Sit down.
10: Thank you, sir.
0: No, no, no. Take the red leather chair. That's right.
8: So glad you could come. Archie, beer first. Tell me, Mr. Martin, you saw the body?
6: I did. Whether it was John Blake or not, I'm not sure. But Anita feels positive enough.
8: You are skeptical about the suicide theory, huh?
6: Well, yes, I am.
8: Are you trying to cast suspicion on someone else?
6: No.
0: He thinks he was murdered.
6: I do.
8: But not by you, of course.
6: Certainly not.
8: But who would know that John came here, signed the will, and gave us the letter to his brother? He must have contemplated suicide, don't you think?
6: Are you positive it was John Blake who signed the will?
8: Hmm. How interesting. You think it was his brother Hillary who came here posing as John, huh?
6: It could have been.
0: But the man was quite gray and had no Australian accent.
6: Hillary could have dropped the accent for a short while and grayed his hair, and they were twins.
8: So enlightening, Mr. Martin. Do go on.
6: After he left you here, he could have killed John and thrown him in the river. He left his overcoat and hat on the wharf.
0: And why would Hillary kill John?
6: Well, there may have been several reasons. Maybe because of Marcia. Several reasons.
8: Tell me, did John Blake object to your engagement to Anita?
6: No, why should he?
8: I don't know. Amelia asked. Anita Blake identified her father's handwriting. She identified the body. You still believe it's murder?
6: Maybe she only thought it was his handwriting.
8: You had best be careful, Wilbur. In trying to make a murder out of this, you might place yourself in a most unhappy position.
0: I checked the letter and the will with papers at John's office, and the handwriting is identical, in my opinion.
6: Maybe Hillary is clever at forgery.
0: Maybe.
6: Did you have the experts check the writing?
0: Not yet.
6: Then how can you tell unless you had a bona fide sample of Hillary's writing?
8: I take it that you found a sample of Hillary's writing? Some letters from Hillary to John?
6: Yes. I found a package of them in John's desk at his home.
8: That, Wilbur, is most encouraging.
6: Here they are. Several of them tied together. Some written in 1928 and a couple in 1948.
8: Now, we'll tell you something. We never thought John committed suicide either.
6: You didn't?
8: No. And before you go, Wilbur, write your name here on this pad.
6: Very well.
8: Thank you so much. I hope we shall see you tomorrow. Well, I'm surprised, Inspector Kramer, to see you out in such inclement weather.
9: I like the cold spells.
8: Sit in the red leather chair.
9: Thanks.
8: Good. Have your experts finished checking the will and the letter?
9: Yep. But not all through with a package of Hillary's old letters that Wilbur found.
0: What's the verdict?
9: If this is forgery, it's the cleverest bit of forgery we've ever come across. My men say the will and the letter you received appear identical with the specimens from John's office.
8: Indeed. The will and the letter then do seem to have been written by John Blake.
9: Yes. But on the other hand, and this is unusual, by comparing this letter from John with a letter Hillary wrote from Australia in 1948, we found characteristics in both men's letters which were definitely similar.
8: Then, Inspector, you feel that Hillary might have written the letter and signed the will. That it was Hillary who came to my office?
9: It's a tough thing to prove, but I think that's being on the right track.
0: Inspector, what about the rest of the package of letters I got from Wilbur Martin?
9: They're still working on those down at headquarters.
8: What about young Wilbur?
9: So far, can't see much in him to worry about, but it's a bit early.
8: Archie, phone out to the Blake Mansion and tell Wilbur Martin that we've uncovered the whole thing. And if Wilbur's in on it, he'll be gone before you get there. We can pick him up later.
9: Okay. I'll let you know about the rest of Hillary's letters.
8: Good. We won't phone out there until you're finished.
9: I'll call you as soon as possible.
8: Archie, I want you to look into the affairs of the Plymouth Building and Loan Company. See what you can learn about the actual stability of the company.
0: Okay. Boss, please put on your muffler and overcoat and open a window. A candle couldn't burn in this place. Yeah. I'm on my way.
2: What is it, Wilbur? What's happened?
6: I came out as soon as I heard.
11: Well, what's happened? Speak up, man.
6: You haven't heard? You don't know?
2: Know what?
6: Look at these headlines.
2: Plymouth Building and Loan crashes. Wilbur, what does this mean?
6: It means your father embezzled the funds of the company and he has gone to the wall.
11: What?
6: Yes, close the doors.
2: Oh, no, Wilbur, no. I can't believe such a
6: thing. I'm sorry, Anita, but there it is in black and white.
11: Then
3: This is the motive for John's suicide.
12: Why?
3: Why? Because he knew he was caught. What else?
12: He could have put the money back, couldn't he?
3: Yes, but maybe he lost it by trying to make more to cover up the shortage.
12: I don't think he lost it.
3: You don't?
12: No.
3: Oh, nonsense. He must have. Else why would he kill himself?
12: Maybe he didn't kill himself.
2: Oh, this is awful.
3: Oh, please, please, Anita, you mustn't worry. I know this is very embarrassing for you, but it isn't your fault. Now, let me take you away for a while. We can run down to Mexico until this blows over.
12: You won't take her to Mexico. You won't take her anyplace.
3: Just what do you mean?
2: What's wrong with you, Wilbur? You're acting stupid.
12: Your father may have fleeced the company, but I don't believe he lost the money.
2: Wilbur.
12: He hid the money, and your Uncle Hillary found the hiding place. And he set up the suicide to cover your father's murder. Hillary killed him.
2: Oh, you're crazy. You're out of your mind.
3: Why, this doesn't make sense. I have all the money I need.
12: Yes, you have now.
3: Pack your things, Anita. I'll phone the airport for reservations.
12: You can't leave at a time like this. You won't leave this room.
3: Do you know what can be done to you for threatening people with firearms? I'll call the police.
12: You don't need to call the police. I've just talked to that detective, Mr. Goodwin. He's on his way here. The police have uncovered everything. I know you killed John, and you have the money.
2: Wilbur, you're out of your mind.
12: I know what I'm talking about.
2: Get out of here. Get out!
12: I won't leave. No one will leave till Goodwin comes.
8: Come in, Miss Blake. Mr. Blake, Mr. Martin, glad you were all able to accept my invitation. You too, Inspector Kramer.
9: Yeah, I know how glad you are I could be here, Wolf.
12: Please be seated, folks. Hillary was going to Mexico on the next plane and taking Anita with him.
8: Mexico?
12: John Blake stole the money from the company, but Hillary found out about it and killed him.
3: Mr. Wolf, this is utter nonsense.
8: Mr. Blake, Inspector Kramer's handwriting experts have examined the will and the letter left with me. They have also checked them with your recent letters from Australia.
3: Indeed.
8: And your letters from Australia show a definite resemblance, having the same characteristics as the letter and the will you've given me.
3: You mean you think that I signed the will and wrote the letter?
8: Definitely.
3: Ridiculous.
8: But there's something else. The will mentions a painting of Marcia Blake, Anita's mother. Archie, where is that painting? Did you bring it?
12: It's here.
9: Bring it in here, Sergeant.
3: Just a moment.
12: I hope you don't mind, Miss Blake.
2: What are you doing to it?
12: Tearing off the paper backing of the picture.
8: Yes, and there you are. There's the reason for the whole thing.
12: Bonds. Pasted in the back. Thousands of dollars in negotiable bonds. Then Hillary did know about the money. He killed John for all this. He had Anita order the picture to be credited for shipping.
3: I did no such thing.
8: Nevertheless, you didn't kill John Blake.
12: Certainly he did.
8: Look at these two letters from Hillary Blake to John here in America. What are the dates?
12: September and November 1948.
8: Those were supposedly Hillary's most recent letters to John. And look at these letters, June and July 1928. Notice any difference?
12: All are signed by Hillary, but the ones dated 1928 are not at all like the ones written in 1948.
8: Not the least similarity. The ones dated 1928 were written by Hillary. But those dated 1948 were written by John.
12: John? How do you mean?
8: Carry on, Inspector.
9: You're under arrest, Mr. Blake. Not for murder, because there's been no murder. You're under arrest on a charge of embezzlement.
2: Embezzlement? Oh, but how
9: And you, Miss Blake, are under arrest as an accomplice.
12: What? I don't understand. Mr. Wolf.
8: Wilbur, you yourself unearthed the old 1928 letters, really written by Hillary from Australia. The recent letters are not in the same handwriting. They were poorly forged by John in 1948. Furthermore, we checked with Australia and learned that Hillary Blake died in Sydney 10 years ago.
12: And this man here is really John Blake posing as Hillary to escape the penalty for looting the company.
3: Anita, it just doesn't seem possible.
8: Anita knew all about it, and they might have gotten away with it if they hadn't come to us, Archie.
12: What a fantastic plan.
8: I'm giving you back your $1,000, Mr. Blake, but I'm afraid it won't do either of you much good now. Thank you so much, Inspector Kramer, for dropping in.
12: Well, boss, that was a clever bit of deduction.
8: You really think so, Archie? It was quite a blunder for so clever a man as John Blake.
12: Why did he make the mistake of coming to us?
8: There are many holes in the plans of the criminal mind. He must have forgotten about the 1928 letters, or he would have destroyed them.
12: And he underestimated Wilbur's intelligence. And I thought he was a dope, too. But he was half right.
8: He really slipped up on the body in the morgue. Inspector Kramer was most kind to cooperate with us in that little act. Anita was too eager to identify the first body she saw.
12: And the painting. You sensed there was more importance attached to it than the fact that it was a work of art.
8: True. Some beer, please, Archie.
12: Coming up, boss?
8: Now, that brings me to an unpleasant subject.
12: What's that?
8: You were talking about resigning. Are you still in that frame of mind?
13: Resigning? When did I say anything like that?
8: Then you're going to be content with conditions as they are?
13: Why, of course. What are you saying?
8: And you don't mind it a bit as long as this dreadful weather continues?
13: Well, not at all. Don't mind what?
8: Going in and out of the house through the coal chute.

0: Tonight's transcribed story by John Edison was based on the characters created by Rex Stout and produced and directed by J. Donald Wilson. In tonight's cast were Harry Bartell as Archie Goodwin and Victor Rodman, Louise Arthur, Hal Gerard, and Bill Johnstone. Next week at this same time, Nero Wolfe and Archie will bring you The Case of the Disappearing Dime.
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4: But first, we're going to have a little fun tonight, folks, with a Rinso family quiz. First, we're going to take the father of our family, Mr. George McDonald. Now, Mr. McDonald, do you ever do the dishes for your wife?
5: I should say not.
4: You mean you don't care if her hands get all rough and red from dishwashing?
5: Sure, I care, but her hands don't get that way because she uses Rinso.
4: Oh, she does. Then perhaps you can tell me how much it costs per day to use Rinso for dishes.
5: I'd say less than a cent a day.
4: And you're absolutely right. And every man values the appearance of his wife's hands at more than that. That's another reason why the new 1940 Top Speed Rinso should always be used for dishes as well as the week's wash. We'll hear from your wife and little daughter later on, Mr. McDonald. But now, let's see what's going on in Big Town.
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7: Michael Shane, you must have some idea why Judge Thorman wants to see you.
8: Honey, at 3 o'clock this afternoon, I received a letter signed by those men who head Judge Thorman's campaign committee.
7: Uh-huh.
8: It told me literally nothing, darling, all of which I was warned to keep hush-hush.
7: Oh, confidential stuff, huh?
8: Mm-hmm, very. I'm requested to appear at Judge Thorman's home at 7 o'clock tonight. I don't know why, darling. That's all the note had to say.
7: Oh, it's about 4:15 now.
8: Uh-huh. Which means you must curb your curiosity for 2 hours and 45 minutes.
7: Oh, then I'm going?
8: Well, it's not your company I love, sugar. It's your shorthand.
7: Well, I'm glad to know something about me attracts you. Michael, you know Judge Thorman?
8: No.
7: Oh. Well, then Judge Thorman must know you. Otherwise, why should he...
8: Take it easy, will you, baby? Please, we'll know at 7 o'clock tonight.
0: The Hastings Manufacturing Company and the Quayside Corporation present Michael Shane, Private Detective, starring Wally Mayer and Kathy Lewis. At approximately the same time, Shane and his blonde assistant, Phyllis Knight, are discussing the mysterious note summoning Shane to Judge Thorman's home at 7 o'clock. Mysterious events are shaping themselves in Judge Thorman's study. The judge is conversing with one of his committee men. Meeting at the club tonight, Judge?
9: As usual, but not until after the meeting. By the way, has this Michael Shane fellow been contacted?
10: Yes, a note was sent asking to him to be here tonight at 7.
9: Oh, good. He comes highly recommended.
10: Yes.
9: If I didn't know you were one of my best friends, I'd say you didn't particularly care whether we ever find out who's making these silly telephone threats against my life.
10: I was just thinking of this Michael Shane fellow. I don't think he'll be much help.
9: Well, Inspector Coyle and Chief Randall assured me he was as capable an investigator as we
10: could. No doubt. I'm afraid Shane will be too late.
9: What the devil are you...
10: I made those calls, Judge.
9: You? What sort of stupid joke is this?
10: It's neither stupid nor a joke, my dear Judge. Do you remember Carlton Winters?
9: Winters? Well, yes, Carlton Winters, a forger. I sentenced him 16 years ago, it was. What of it?
10: You won't know my face, Judge. But look at the hatred in my eyes, and you'll see Carlton Winters.
9: But you are...
10: You've known me as your friend for 10 years. Yes, it's taken me 10 years to ready myself for this moment. These hands you felt so sorry about. I deliberately crippled them so that I could be that much surer of my revenge. This face.
9: Yes. I see it now.
10: You see the man you sent away for forgery. The man whose wife later divorced him and married Paul Redfern. You took everything from me.
9: You were guilty.
10: That makes little difference. You enabled Paul Redfern to take Estelle from me. I vowed I'd pay you off, remember? It'll be over quickly, Judge, quickly. The suicide note is ready. I have your own gun.
9: Suicide?
10: Only to outward appearances, Judge. It'll really be murder.
9: Get that gun away from my head, you fool!
10: No, Judge. Not when I've waited 10 years for this.
8: All right, let's go over the facts, Inspector. Bill, take notes, please.
7: All right. And incidentally, I copied those statements from Detective Johnson's notes, Mike.
8: Oh, fine, fine, thanks. Well, Inspector?
11: Well, Judge's wife, dead 5 years. A married couple acted as Judge Thoman's cook and body servant. Missed the day off, checked, and had been at a relative's home all day. Usually on Wednesdays, the judge had dinner at his club. Missed tonight, as there was to be a meeting here at 7.
8: Yeah, that's right, that's right. Something about tracing prank calls. Say, these three men on the committee, there was Thomas Charles Hart...
11: Yes, he's a retired businessman from the East.
8: Oh.
11: Horace Epperly, big construction man. Paul Redfern, ex-prosecutor.
8: Incidentally, all three of their alibis aren't worthy of the name. Not one of them can prove where he was between 4 and 5.
11: Well, now go easy there, Shane. They're all big men. It's suicide.
8: Yeah, so the note says, but I still don't believe it. Mr. Epperly found the body, huh?
11: Yeah, about 6:30. Came in when he found the door open.
8: Open? Open or unlocked, Inspector?
11: Oh, sorry, unlocked.
8: Oh, uh-huh.
11: Now, look, Shane, let's not make a mystery out of this yet. The judge is big people, and I'm here only to make sure there was nothing funny.
8: Well, that's excuse enough to look around. The gun has a corrugated handle, so that eliminates fingerprints, right?
11: Right. But there are powder burns on the right temple, and the bullet rained slightly upward. That and the note stack up to suicide.
8: Yeah, but that note. How does it read again?
11: Here's the note. Yeah, yeah. My guilt hangs heavy on my mind. I can no longer face my friends. Some years ago, I sent an innocent man to prison.
8: Wait a second, Anna. Give me that line again, Inspector.
11: Some years ago, I sent an innocent man
8: to prison. Okay, that's enough, that's enough. Handwriting been identified?
11: Yeah, Hart, Epperly, and Redfern.
8: You know, for a fellow of the judge's caliber, it's pretty dramatic stuff.
11: Well, people hopped up to suicide are psychodramatic. What's that about putting the neurosis on paper?
8: It makes bad reading, that's all.
12: Oh, Inspector.
11: Oh, come in, gentlemen.
12: Thank you. Glad to find you still here.
13: We've agreed this terrible thing must be kept quiet as long as possible.
11: Gentlemen, Miss Michael Shane and Miss Knight. Hart, Epperly, Redfern.
14: How do you do?
15: About keeping this affair quiet, Inspector.
11: Well, perhaps for a day or two.
13: We haven't much chance to keep the facts covered up.
8: Gentlemen, please, may I ask, did any of you know about the judge's suicide desire?
9: He never discussed such a thing with any of us.
15: But all the evidence points to suicide, Mr. Shane.
8: Yes, if we can believe that note, but I'm not so sure.
13: Then you're thinking it might have been murder?
8: That's what we're going to find out. In the meantime, Inspector, I want to run out and have a little talk with Joey Peller.
11: Yeah, good idea.
13: Peller? Peller, isn't he the man with a remarkable memory?
8: Yes, Mr. Redfern. And I want him to jog my memory.

0: Yes, yes, what do you want?
1: Mr. Feller?
0: Yes, who are you?
1: A friend of Michael Shane.
0: Come in. Take a chair. Sit down. Don't mind if I squat here in this rocker. Easy on my back.
1: Not at all. I'll stand because I can only stay a moment. Mr. Shane suggested I see you. I want some information.
0: Yeah, what do you want to know?
1: Mr. Feller, do you recall a rather sensational case about 16 years ago when Judge Thorman sentenced a forger, Carlton Winters?
0: Let me see. Mm-hmm. Quiet enough, Lord. Think I recollect that Winters sentenced Judge Thorman life. Yes, and Redford, too. He was a prosecutor.
1: Very good. Anything else, Mr. Peller?
0: Yes, I do. Never heard anything more about Winters, but think he was killed or died in an accident in Chicago. Right.
1: What, Mr. Peller?
0: About 3 years after Winters was sent up, his wife, Estelle was her name, I think, but she divorced him, and believe it or not, she married Paul Redfern. Yep, and Redfern retired from public office right after that.
1: You've been a big help, Mr. Peller.
0: I'm always glad to help Shane's friend. Anything else, what's your name?
1: You won't need it, Peller.
0: What you doing with that knife?
1: You know too much, Mr. Peller.

0: 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But worn out rings alone are causing oil waste and the loss of theft and power. In this case, what you need is to replace your piston rings with Hastings piston rings. They stop oil pumping, check cylinder wear, restore engine performance. So whenever you need new rings, it will pay you to get Hastings piston rings. They're tough, but oh so gentle. Tough on oil pumping, gentle on cylinder walls. Now remember that name, Hastings piston rings. The best money you can spend on your car. Now back to Michael Shane, private detective. It seems that Shane had decided on a step in the right direction when he decided to have Joey Peller jog his memory. But it also seems somebody is just one step ahead of Shane. Shane and Phyllis Knight arrived at Peller's home only to find the man with the remarkable memory stretched out on the floor with very little of either life or memory left. Now at police hospital, a tense group waits at Joey Peller's bedside.
1: How is he, Doctor? Well, here's a chance, but it's slim. He's coming out of it again. Keeps going in and out of a coma.
2: Joey Peller. Joey, this is Mike Shane.
3: Shane? Nice friends you got.
2: What? Nice friends?
4: Michael, whoever tried to kill him must have used your name.
2: Is that what happened, Joey? Joey, take it easy. Listen. Do you remember anything about a Judge Thorman case?
3: Yeah. That's what the guy wanted to know. Told him that the prosecutor said Forger called him up and when he died, he called him. Said he had Thorman.
2: Joey. Joey.
1: Sorry, Inspector. He's gone out again.
2: Oh, poor little guy.
5: Stay with him, Johnson. Catch anything he mumbles, call me on it right away. Let the newspaper say Peller's dead. That'll protect him.
2: Yeah, that's a good idea.
1: It's a great night. A little over 3 hours, one dead, one well on the way.
2: Look, Inspector, Mr. Hart, Eppley, and Redfern knew I was on my way to talk to Peller. They've got a few questions to answer.
1: Well, I know what you mean, Shane, but they're big men, and we've got to be right.
2: Yes, but... Well, now, look. We've got to get every police record on this Carlton Winters. Samples of his handwriting, his fingerprint record.
1: According to Peller, the guy's dead.
2: Well, let's check Chicago and make sure he's dead.
1: Well, let's get down it right away.
2: Well, you take that end of it, Inspector. I want to talk to Paul Redfern. I'll be at his home.
6: What's the time?
0: About 10, Paul. It gives us time to check up on our theory at Peller's place. Then get back to your home by 11 to meet the others.
6: Well, just what is this theory you've got on Peller's death?
0: I'm positive someone was interested in silencing Peller before the Shane fellow could get to him.
6: Yes, but what do you expect to learn at Peller's place? Hey, wait a minute.
0: What?
6: How'd you find out Peller was killed?
0: Shane got in touch with me.
6: Oh. Well, who does he think is guilty?
0: He thinks it's one of us.
6: Us? Are you serious, Hart?
0: Yes, Redfern. And I'm also Carlton Winters.
6: You're... What did you say?
0: I said I'm Carlton Winters. I'm going to kill you.
6: Kill me?
0: Just keeping a promise I made you long ago, in court.
6: But Winters died in Chicago.
0: No, he didn't. Steady on the wheel. Don't take your eyes off the road.
6: Then you killed
0: Jeff. Yes, I killed him. Now it's your turn to be a suicide. Then can you guess who follows you?
6: You mean my wife?
0: Yes, Redfern, Estelle.
6: They'll get you.
0: If they do, it'll be too late.
6: How am I to die?
0: Well, it's rather simple. The hairpin turn is up ahead. We'll soon be on it. You're going to drive straight through the guardrail and down into the canyon.
6: You can't force me to do that.
0: You'll have nothing to say about it, Redfern. You'll be dead before you take the plunge.
6: I'll crash the car first.
0: You thought of that too late. I'm ready now.
6: I hit you!
0: Now, hold the wheel steady. Steady. Get the door open.
6: Now.
7: Ah! 200 feet down. In flames. A fitting tribute to you, Mr. Redfern.
4: I'm terribly worried, Mr. Shane.
1: No, I wouldn't let it get you down, Mrs. Redfern.
4: But he's always so punctual, so thoughtful. Naturally, he was quite upset when he came home with the terrible news of Judge Thorman's suicide. He left again, but he promised he'd be home no later than 10. 10:45 now, and he hasn't even called.
8: But don't worry, Mrs. Redfern. I'm sure he'll be coming home any minute now.
4: I hope so. Somehow, I'm terribly nervous.
1: Mrs. Redfern, I'd like to ask you several questions.
4: Yes?
1: Well, first, have you ever heard your husband speak of a man named Carlton Winters?
4: Carlton Winters?
8: Yes, Mrs. Redfern. Name seems to surprise you.
4: I'm not sure why, but it did surprise me.
1: Winters was prosecuted by your husband and sentenced by Judge Thorman about 16 years ago.
4: Yes?
1: Well, Winters was supposed to have died in Chicago. An accidental fire in a doctor's office.
4: Yes, that's why I showed some surprise, I'm sure. I remember Paul telling me Winters had died in Chicago.
8: Must have been rather important, Winters' death, I mean, for you to have remembered, Mrs. Redfern.
4: It was important this night. You see, Carlton Winters had threatened the lives of Judge Thorman and my husband. I was glad to know the man was dead.
1: And that's all you can tell us, Mrs. Redfern?
4: That's all, Mr. Shane. May I ask if your questions concern only Judge Thorman's death?
1: Well, yes, they do.
4: But Paul said the judge had committed suicide.
1: The pattern has changed. We're not convinced of that now, and we need all the information we can get.
8: So if you know something you feel Mr. Shane should know, please tell him, Mrs. Redfern.
4: No, there's nothing more I could tell.
1: I'm going to be brutally frank, Mrs. Redfern. You're withholding something.
4: Mr. Shane, that's my door. Would you excuse me, please?
8: Michael, do you really think she's holding back something?
1: I'm positive she is, honey.
8: Do you really think it's one of the three men?
1: Well, I'd be a lot surer if I knew what the inspector found out about their alibis, about the handwriting. Any one of them could be our men.
8: Which one?
1: Take your pick, sugar.
8: I'll take you.
1: And what would you do if I... Oh, Mrs. Redfern.
4: Mr. Shane, Miss Light, there's Mr. Hart, Mr. Evans.
1: Yes, we met earlier this evening.
4: They've come here to meet Paul. They would have a meeting here at 11 o'clock.
1: Oh? Why a meeting?
9: Well, to discuss what should be done about the party policy now that Judge Thorman is dead. There's quite a bit to be settled.
1: Mm-hmm. Have either of you gentlemen had a talk with Inspector Coyle since 10 o'clock tonight?
10: No, why, Shane?
1: Well, he wants to see you, both of you. There are new developments in the case.
9: What developments?
1: Well, you recall that I mentioned at Thorman's home I was going to have my memory jogged by Joey Teller?
9: Oh, yes, yes. What about it?
1: Well, you, Mr. Hart, and Mr. Eppley, plus Redfern, who isn't present at the moment, overheard my statement.
6: Well, get to the point, Shane. What are you driving at?
1: Murder, Mr. Hart. Joey Teller had his wonderful memory removed by a killer's surgery tonight.
9: Are you insinuating that any one of us...
1: Keep your shirt on, Mr. Eppley. I insinuate nothing. I'm merely explaining why the inspector wants to talk with all of you and find out where you've all been hiding out this evening.
6: Hiding out? I'm not hiding out. I'll go where I please, when I please.
4: Could I fix you some coffee? It'll give me something to do, and perhaps by then Paul will be home.
8: Yes, that's a splendid idea, and I'll help if I may.
4: But please do. Come along.
1: Now, look, gentlemen. Let's check these facts quickly while the ladies are fixing the coffee. Thorman is a suicide, which I still don't believe. Joey Pella is stabbed. Now, we have information that Carlton Winters might be our man if he hadn't died in Chicago some years ago. But we're getting samples of his handwriting and police record. Perhaps it may count up to something.
9: But what good would anything be if Winters is dead?
1: No good at all if he's dead. And I'm not convinced of that.
4: Oh, no!
8: Michael.
1: Yes?
8: Please, come quickly.
1: What's wrong, Phil?
8: Just come along, please, and alone.
1: Right. Wait here, gentlemen, please.
8: Michael, We started out through the hall to the kitchen, and here, right here on this hall table, was a note. Here's the note. Mrs. Redfern read it, and, well, you heard her reaction.
1: Where's she now?
8: She's sitting in the kitchen just staring. Read the note, Michael. You'll understand.
1: Estelle, darling, by the time you find this note, it will be too late to stop me. I tried to fight. Oh, no.
8: Michael, this is terrible. She nodded yes when I asked her if this was her husband's handwriting.
1: I don't believe it. I don't believe it. Oh, I'll take that on this hall extension. Now, look, honey, go back to Mrs. Redfern and don't let anybody even try to talk to
8: Hurry
1: her.
8: Hurry up, Mike.
1: Okay. Hello?
11: Hello, that you, Shane?
1: Oh, yes, Inspector.
11: Still
10: Still want to talk to Paul Redfield?
11: And how I do?
10: Better forget it. His car went over Cliff Road into the canyon in flames.
11: What?
10: He's on a slab in the morgue.
11: Oh, this is a fine mess now. His wife's hysterical. She just read his suicide note.
10: Not another one?
11: Yes, yes, and just as phony as the judge's. Look, Inspector, look. Tell the coroner to go over the body very carefully. I'll be right there.
10: Right. Hurry it up.
11: Phil. Phil, can I see you a minute?
12: Yes. I'll be right back.
11: Now, listen. And listen fast. Honey, make it stick. Redfin's dead.
12: Oh. Oh, dear. Oh, my. He meant that note.
11: I don't know. I only know he's dead. He crashed his car. Now, I'm taking this note and sticking it at headquarters until we know as much as possible.
12: Well, what about her?
11: Honey, I want you to stay with her. Don't leave her for a minute, and don't tell her he's dead. I'll call you later or I'll pick you up.
12: All right. But I think you should know this, Michael.
11: What?
12: I'm positive that note wasn't on the hall table when we came in.
11: Good work, honey. Good work. Our pigeon is in there in the drawing room.
12: Are they staying here?
11: Oh, no, no, sweetheart. No, I'm going to convince them to visit headquarters. Well, how did our guests take the stay here, Inspector?
6: Unhappily. But they were jittery enough to be gentlemen about it, especially since they found out Redfern is dead. He left about 5 minutes ago.
11: Oh. How about Winter's old samples of handwriting? Check with any of the ones on the signatures on my note?
6: Yeah, I just got the dope on that. The man says there's no question about it. We need more, though, Michael.
11: Yeah? Well, I think we can get it now.
6: Oh, hello, Doc.
13: Hi.
6: Well, what's the verdict?
13: Well, I almost missed it. Something very thin punctured Redfern's eardrum. Right into the brain, like a long steel sliver.
11: But, Doc, if it was a steel sliver, who got rid of it? You?
13: No. I couldn't find the sliver, so I decided it was maybe like a hat pin. Yeah, he was killed, all right.
6: He was plenty burned and cracked up.
13: So would you be if you fell 200 feet in a flaming car, but he was very dead before he hit.
11: No evidence of fire in the lungs, huh?
13: Not a scorch. He wasn't beating or breathing when he crashed.
6: Then it's murder.
13: You've got your verdict, Inspector. Autopsy. Hello. Yeah, just a minute. See you, Inspector.
6: Oh, wait a second. Inspector Coyle speaking. Yeah, Johnson? What did he say? That's really something. Good work. Stay with him. So long.
11: More from Peller?
6: Plenty. A bombshell. Estelle Redfern divorced Carlton Winters after he went to the pen and married Paul Redfern.
11: Uh-oh. Oh, that's bad. Epperly and Hart have just been released, haven't they?
6: Well, we couldn't hold them.
11: Oh, that crazy woman withholding information. Inspector, she's in danger.
6: At 2:30 in the morning?
11: Look, if my guess is right, our man is on a killing spree. His schedule calls for crowding it all into one night.
6: Yeah, could be. Roman, Peller, Redfern.
11: And next, and logically, the woman who divorced him and married the man that prosecuted him. Look, let me get going ahead of you and your men. Call Phil and have her set it up like this. We'll take...

0: 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Now back to Michael Shane and the trap set for a revenge-crazy killer. It's about 3:15 a.m. The huge Redfern mansion is wrapped in the eerie glow from a thin sliver of moon. In the shadows of the porch, two men move softly, furtively.
1: Wait. Think it's right for us to snoop around Redfern's house like this, especially with Estelle so upset?
2: Oh, relax, Ethelbert. It's only decent to see that she's all right. After all, you yourself were worried about her while we were held at headquarters.
1: Well, let's get it over and get out of here.
2: Yeah, come on. Here, let's try these French windows.
1: I still don't think this is a good idea. If we make a noise and waken Estelle, she'll be scared out of her wits.
2: If we find she's all right, we'll go out as quietly as we can. No, come on. This window's unlocked.
1: That's not so good.
2: I'm beginning to believe that Shane fellow now. There's a killer loose, I believe.
1: Shall I turn on this light?
2: No lights. Keep it dark.
1: Now that we're in, what are we doing?
2: First, go through the entire downstairs. You take the east wing, I'll take this west side.
1: What are we looking for?
2: We're making sure everything's all right. Check every door and window. See that they're locked. Go right through and I'll meet you in the back hall.
1: Yeah, simple enough.
2: If everything's all right downstairs, we'll check the upstairs. Then leave.
1: All right. But I still don't like the idea.
2: Take it easy. Don't fall over the furniture.
1: I won't guarantee you.
2: Now, to get upstairs quickly and arrange for Estelle's suicide while my perfect alibi searches downstairs.

0: knife. Drop that knife, I said.
1: I'll kill you. I'll kill you.
0: Drop it. Easy, you crazy idiot. I don't want to shoot you.
2: Stop it, Hart. I'll shoot
1: not until I...
0: Oh, thanks, Inspector.
3: Michael?
0: Thanks.
3: Michael. Oh. Michael, what's wrong?
0: Not a thing, honey. Huh? Not a thing.
3: Michael. Oh. He's hurt, Inspector.
2: Easy, Phil. Easy now. We'll take care of him.
4: Well, the invalid is back. Welcome home, darling.
0: Thanks. I never liked this office, but it sure looks awfully good now.
4: I'll bet. The inspector left this report for you. Copy.
0: Hmm? Well, Hart's deathbed confession, huh?
4: Uh-huh.
0: Yeah, that's all here. You know, we could have stopped Redfern's killing if we had old samples of Winter's handwriting to match his signature on the note the committee sent to me.
4: Oh, you couldn't do any more, Michael.
0: Yeah, it only proves what I contend, darling. There's a flaw in every human being.
4: I'd say Winters or Hart was insanely perfect.
0: Almost, but not quite. You see, honey, when a man decides to change his identity, he must change everything, even his own handwriting.
4: Well, now that you think the office looks good, you might say, Precious, you look good.
0: Well, Precious, you do look good. Very good.
4: Thank you, Michael.
0: You're welcome, darling.
4: You know, Michael, you ought to get stabbed more often.
5: Michael Chane, Private Detective, stars Wally Mayer and Kathy Lewis, with Bill Johnstone as the inspector. Tonight's story was directed by Michael Raffetto, written by Alan Cameron, and based on the character created by Brett Halliday. The music was composed and played by Len Salvo. This is Charles Arlington speaking.
6: Wilson speaking. 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Oh, fine. 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
2: Oh, pardon me. Huh? You know where I might find Mr. Richard Diamond?
3: You want to hire him?
2: Yes.
3: Well, stop being so bashful, friend. Come in, come in.
2: Thank you. You're Mr. Diamond?
3: Well, any resemblance to the Irish washerwoman is purely intentional.
2: Do you always do your own laundry?
3: Always. Keeps my petty cash from looking too petty. Sit down, Mr.
2: Baxter. Clay Baxter from Oak Mulgee, Oklahoma.
3: Clay Baxter from Oak Mulgee, Oklahoma, was a man, I guess, to be in his early 50s. Straight up, he crowded 6'3", counting the 2-inch heels on his handmade boots. Looking at him, I thought of an old Remington Trent and suddenly felt like singing a chorus of Home on the Range.
2: I'd like you to come to Oak Mulgee with me, Mr. Diamond.
3: Well, why, Mr. Baxter?
2: My brother was killed yesterday. The sheriff and the coroner said it was an accident. I don't believe it.
3: How did you happen to look me up?
2: I raise cattle, Mr. Diamond. I do a great deal of business in Chicago and New York. I wanted a detective with experience, someone with a good reputation.
3: Bless you.
2: I called a friend on Wall Street, and he recommended several men. One of them was you. I checked your background. I'm satisfied.
3: Oh, good. I charge $100 a day in expenses.
2: Chicken feed. I'll pay it, and if you catch the man who done it, I'll give you $1,000 bonus.
3: Oh, well, now, I can't leave right away. It'll take me at least 5 minutes to get my affairs in order.
2: Yeah, I can certainly see you appreciate a buck.
3: Mr. Baxter, I appreciate a buck like a Texan appreciates Texas.
2: Texas? Never heard of him.
3: How was your brother supposed to have been killed?
2: Thrown from his horse, skull fracture.
3: And you don't believe it?
2: I do not.
3: Why?
2: Too good a horseman.
3: It could have happened.
2: Well, if it did, he'd have taken the fall right. Might have busted something, but wouldn't have killed him.
3: Anything else?
2: His wife. My brother was a wealthy man, Mr. Diamond. His wife will inherit everything. Ranch, cattle, all worth about $8 or $10 million.
3: You think she had something to do with his death?
2: You tell me, Mr. Diamond.
3: I called Helen, told her I was off to Oak Mulgee. Promised I'd send her a couple of Navajos or whatever they had out there. Then I took Clay Baxter over to my flat and threw a few things into a suitcase.
2: Oklahoma's dry.
3: So's Richard Diamond.
2: Might get arrested.
3: Well, I don't want to leave it here.
2: Wouldn't make any difference if it was empty, would it?
3: No.
2: Got a couple of glasses.
3: A fifth usually adds up to a full evening, but that's only when Clay Baxter isn't around. When he poured one for the road, the water line receded 6 inches. I had a quick one, and he finished it.
2: How'd that soldier?
3: How do you feel?
2: Oh, lively.
3: Why don't we forget the plane? You just start running for the window, and I'll climb on. Oak Mulgee, Oklahoma. Population 17,091, according to the last census, and very hot in August. Baxter's station wagon's waiting at the airport, and the driver took us into town where I was introduced to the local law.
2: This here's Sheriff Billings.
3: How are you, Sheriff?
2: Jim, this is Mr. Diamond. He's a private detective from New York.
4: Howdy, Diamond.
3: Howdy.
4: Private detective, huh?
3: Oh, I've been called other things.
4: Still ain't satisfied, huh, Clay?
2: Not yet. And you ain't either, and you know it, Jim.
3: How about it, Sheriff? You think Mr. Baxter's brother was killed deliberately?
4: Coroner says it was an accident. Hit his head on a rock.
2: That ain't what Mr. Diamond asked.
4: Will Baxter was a pretty good rider, but he could have been thrown. All the evidence says he was. Could see plain where his horse bolted.
3: What could have made his horse shy?
4: Snake, maybe.
2: Not that horse, and you know it, Jim.
4: Maybe stepped in a chuck hole. He was limping right bad when he got back to the barn.
3: No signs of anyone else near the body?
4: When I got there, some of Will's boys had already ridden out.
3: Who found him?
4: A couple old miners. Luke and Phineas Merriweather.
3: Well, let's go out to the ranch, Mr. Baxter, and take another look at the spot where your brother died.
4: Will Baxter's ranch is 40 miles from here, Mr. Diamond.
2: Maybe you'd like to go out to my place and freshen up a bit first. You go ahead. ahead and shave and shower. I'm going to go build me a drink.
3: Hey, this is quite a place, Mr. Baxter.
2: Glad you like it. Take a swim in the pool if you'd want, but watch out for the catfish.
3: Catfish?
2: I'm a bachelor. Don't use the pool much, and I don't usually have guests. Love catfish for dinner, so I keep them in the pool.
3: I caught a guy once floating bodies in his bathtub.
2: You don't say. Funny, Harvey.
3: I showered and shaved and met Baxter out by the pool where he was feeding his catfish. I watched a pound of liver disappear like lychee nuts in the Tong War. And we all headed back to town where we picked up Sheriff Billings. 40 miles later, we pulled up in front of the late Will Baxter's ranch. A little different architecture, but just as impressive as my client's.
5: Afternoon, Sheriff.
2: Oh, Wilma.
4: Afternoon, Wilma.
2: Wilma, this here's Mr. Richard Diamond. Wilma Baxter, my brother's wife.
3: How do you do?
5: How do you do, Mr. Diamond?
4: Private detective. Come up from New York.
5: Oh? Well, why don't we all go in the house? It's too hot out here.
2: And Mr. Diamond wants to go out and look at the spot where Will got himself killed.
5: Certainly. Have one of the boys fix you up with some horses. When you're done, why not stop back for dinner?
2: Mr. Diamond's eating with me, and he's going to be pretty busy for a while.
5: Now, I'll give you a rain check, Mr. Diamond.
3: Oh, thank you.
5: I'd like you to tell me about New York. It's been a long time, and I've almost forgotten what it's like.
2: Let's go, Jim. It's getting late.
5: Bye, Mr. Diamond. Nice meeting you.
3: Goodbye, Mrs. Baxter.
2: Seems all broken up, don't she?
3: Yeah. Where was she when her husband got killed?
4: Perfect alibi. In town all day. A lot of people saw her. Mighty fine-looking woman.
3: Mighty. We all rode down to the stables, and one of the hands saddled up 3 horses, and we started out across the open desert. For a man who had spent all his life riding around in taxicabs, the experience was just short of agonizing.
4: Just up ahead, Diamond.
3: Swell.
2: Never rode much, did you?
3: No, I always bounce like this. Like to make my money belt jingle.
4: Well, here it is.
2: Whoa.
3: Yeah, whoa.
4: Well, here's where they found the body.
3: Now, what did he hit his head on?
4: That rock right there.
3: Mm-hmm. Did you take an impression of the wound to see if it matched?
4: Nope.
3: Well, why not?
4: Never thought about it.
3: Well, that's a pretty good reason. Anyway, let's dig that rock out and take it back with us. I spent the next minutes limping around, looking for something, and came up with nothing except a longing for a hot Epsom salts bath. We dug up the large rock and took it back with us to Wilma Baxter's ranch.
6: Howdy, Sheriff.
4: Howdy, Frank. This here's Mr. Diamond, Frank. Diamond, this is Frank Kelly, the ranch foreman.
6: Howdy. Detective fella, huh? Miss Baxter told me about you. Said you was doing some investigating.
4: Yes, sir. Scientific investigation. The way the city boys do it.
6: What you going to do with that raw?
3: A hopscotch. Oh, on second thought, I think we'll take turns untying the knots in my back.
2: Good warm shower and you'll feel fit as a fiddle.
3: Well, I got a good start. I'm shaped like one.
6: You'll find it a little bit rough out here, Dom.
3: Oh, I'll get used to it, Mr. Kelly.
6: I hope you're right. Ain't much like the big city.
3: Oh? Just what is the big city like, Mr. Kelly?
6: I ain't never been there. Just what I've noticed. Looks like a man can get pretty soft living in the city.
3: Well, I'd like to show you where I was brought up sometime, Mr. Kelly. We never got around to playing cowboy, though. We were too busy kicking each other's teeth out.
6: See you later, Mr. Baxter. So long, Sheriff.
2: I don't think Frank likes you, Diamond.
3: Well, what about Will Baxter's horse? I'll take a look at him.
2: Right over there in that stall.
4: Really pulled up lame.
2: Oh, good horse. Never figured to shy at anything.
4: Man, look at that.
3: His hip's swollen.
4: Yeah, he really twisted something. Steady, boy. Steady.
3: Hey, that looks like an infection.
4: Yeah, it's a funny thing. It kind of does.
2: What are you getting at, Mr. Diamond?
3: Oh, I'm not getting into thing, Mr. Baxter. I just said it looked like an infection.
4: Yeah, we better tell Mrs. Baxter or Frank. Have someone take care of it.
3: Tell me, boys. If you jabbed a horse with something, would that make him bolt? Come on, I want to get back to town and talk with the coroner.

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2: Now, look here, Jim. Ain't my word good enough?
3: Why, sure it is, Coroner, but Clay hired Mr. Diamond to do some investigating, and he's doing it.
2: Clay, I tell you, your brother died from natural causes.
4: I don't think so.
2: But if you insist, I'll show this detective fella the body.
5: I want the head wound matched to this rock.
2: Okay, but the mortuary ain't gonna like it. They got him already to bury.
5: The coroner led me across the street and into a funeral parlor where I took a look at the late Will Baxter. 6 years with the 5th Precinct homicide and a couple of dozen killings should have conditioned me. But like always, the first look shakes something loose in the middle of my stomach, and I have to keep swallowing hard.
2: Looks right natural, don't he, Clay?
4: Yeah.
3: They do a good job, then.
5: Bully for them.
2: He hit his head right here. Concussion, plain and simple.
5: No other marks or bruises?
2: Nope.
5: While the coroner rolled the late Will Baxter into one of the back rooms and made a comparison with the head wound and the rock we'd brought in from the ranch, we went out on the front porch for some air. I lit a cigarette and thought about an old case I'd worked on 5 or 6 years before.
2: Hey, you got a cigarette?
4: Sure, Doc. Picayune, all right?
2: Funny thing.
5: Head wound doesn't match the rock.
2: Sure doesn't. Wound is too deep. Rock's round and flat. Nothing sticking up to go that deep.
5: Then I want an autopsy.
3: Why? Fracture still killed him?
5: No, I doubt it. When someone plans a murder, they don't count on one blow to do the trick.
2: Bet there's nothing else that could have done it.
5: Well, nothing you can see. I've met someone here in Okmulgee that I'm pretty sure is wanted for another killing very similar to this. Now, Doc, go make that autopsy and fast.
4: You think maybe you found something, Diamond? You think Will was killed deliberately?
5: Maybe, but we'll have to wait for the autopsy. In the meantime, I'd like to go out and visit those two old-timers.
3: Luke and Phineas?
5: That's right, Sheriff.
3: Well, it's mighty dangerous. Come on, I'll take you out.
5: You better wait here for the report. Mr. Baxter and I will go on out.
3: All right, you can use my horses, so you won't have to go all the way back to the ranch.
5: Horses?
4: Well, the Merriweathers are on the other side of town, not about 10 miles, no roads.
5: Oh, horses, 10 miles. I mean, never play kick the can again.
4: Oh. You really don't take the horses, do you, Diamond?
5: Maybe if you could find me a nice, long, thin one.
6: Holy Ike. Whoa, steady.
4: That's one of the Merriweathers.
6: Well, let's get out of here. Come on, horse. Now, come on, I'm yellow, and I admit it.
4: Now, it's okay, Diamond. That's just the boys' way of letting you know not to come any farther, unless they say so.
5: Swell greetings. What happens now?
4: Hey, up there! Luke! Phineas!
7: What you want?
4: It's Clay Baxter. I got a friend here who wants to talk to you.
7: Phineas? Yeah, Luke? Clay Baxter. Got some friend who wants to palaver.
8: I don't feel like palavering. Better shoot him.
6: Giddy up.
4: Just take it easy. Take it easy. They always act like this.
7: Penny, don't want to belabor. I gotta shoot you if you don't promote.
4: It's important. About my brother.
7: Penny? Yeah, Luke? It's about his brother, the dead one we found the other day.
8: Oh. All right, I guess. Let one of them come up.
7: Baxter?
4: Here, Luke.
7: Send your friend on up.
5: And up I went, leaving my better judgment running off across the desert. I climbed a small hill and found myself standing at the entrance of an old mine shaft. Luke and Phineas and Merriweather stood on either side, shotguns ready, pointed right at my chest.
7: Start talking.
5: Well, gentlemen, my name is Diamond.
8: Don't pay no import to names. What do you want?
5: Just wanted to ask some questions about the man you found the other day.
7: You a policeman?
5: Well, kind of.
8: Shoot him.
5: Oh, now, wait a minute. I'm not a real policeman.
7: Then what are you?
5: I'm a private detective.
7: Luke? Yeah.
5: What's the matter? It's an honest profession. Fellow's got to make a living.
7: You a real live private detective?
5: Well, I'm a private detective. The real live part I'm depending on.
8: Well, my goodness gracious. Come on in and have some victuals.
5: Huh?
7: Why, mister, me and Finney read all them stories about you fellas.
8: Uh-huh.
7: We filled up one whole tunnel with old detective magazines. You fellas really are something.
8: Wait a minute.
5: What's wrong?
8: Let's see your badge.
5: Oh, yeah. Sure. There you are.
7: Yes, sir. Well, I'll be dogged. Come on in, friend. Come on in. I'd like to ask you some questions about this here Dick Tracy fella.
5: Well, one minute I'd faced two shotguns, and the next I was turned into an honored guest. I had coffee and biscuits with Luke and Phineas, and answered enough questions about the private detective business to fill a dime novel of my own. I squeezed in enough questions to find out that the boys hadn't seen or found anything unusual when they discovered Will Baxter's body. Four cups of coffee and a dozen biscuits later, I bid the Merriweathers a fond farewell and returned to Clay Baxter.
4: They loved you?
5: Oh, worshipped me. They're starting a Richard Diamond fan club.
4: Well, did you find out anything?
5: No.
4: Well, give me your hand. I'll help you up on your horse.
5: Oh, couldn't I just walk back? Come on, horse. Hold still. Steady, boy. Clay Baxter, sitting in the saddle, had leaned down and grabbed my hand to help me up on my horse, and that was when he got it. His horse took out with the wounded man still up and hanging on. I booted my horse in the ribs. Oh! I took off after Baxter like Citation on a good day. I closed my eyes, prayed a little, and tried to remember every jockey I'd ever seen before. Suddenly, I looked up and spotted Baxter's horse dead ahead, standing still and right in my path. Whoa!
7: Ooh!
4: Well, I guess it's just my time. If I don't die from this bullet I got in me, I'm gonna do it from laughing.

0: How is he, Doc?
1: Oh, he'll be all right. Bullet went clean through, just under the collarbone. Didn't break anything. How do you feel, Mr. Diamond?
2: Crippled.
0: Any idea who shot Clay?
2: No.
1: Clay said he thought it might have been the Merriweather boys.
2: No, it couldn't have been.
0: Why not?
2: Well, the Merriweather boys use shotguns, not rifles. What about that autopsy, Doc? Well, go on. What about it?
1: You was right. Will Baxter didn't die from a skull fracture.
2: Well, what was it?
1: You know what was used for sure? A long, thin instrument. Whoever did it pulled the lower eyelid down, killed Will Baxter by jabbing something through the eye into his brain.
0: Probably hit him over the head to knock him off the horse, and then got down and made sure.
2: Yeah, and then jabbed his horse in the flank to make him bald.
1: Nasty way to kill a man.
2: That's been done before. Not a man's way of killing.
0: Wilma Baxter was in town all day.
2: When Clay comes around, tell him I borrowed his station wagon.
0: Going out to see Wilma?
2: Going out to her ranch. I want to take another look at Will Baxter's lame horse. And, Doc, I want to borrow a pair of surgical probes. I climbed into the station wagon, close to an hour later, pulled up on the side of the road. The gate to the ranch house was another 100 yards up ahead. So I piled out, climbed the tall white fence, and slipped into the barn. Steady, fella. Steady. Steady. The horse's left flank was still swollen and very close to a serious infection. I ran my hand over the spot. Steady, boy. There was something still stuck in the flesh, so I used the surgical probes and prayed the horse wouldn't kick my brain out. Whoa, whoa. Steady, boy. Steady. There. Sorry, fellow.
3: I didn't know you were a vet, Mr. Diamond.
2: Huh? Oh, good evening, Mrs. Baxter.
3: You know, in this part of the country, you can get shot for horse stealing.
2: Oh, not stealing. Just taking this out of your horse's flank.
3: What is it?
2: That's a piece of a long needle. Might be a hat pin or something.
3: I think you'd better tell me what this is all about.
2: Oh, certainly. Your husband was murdered.
3: That's impossible.
2: Suit yourself, but he was. Somebody hit him over the head, knocked him from his horse, jabbed this needle into his eye, then jabbed it into the horse's flank so the horse would pull up lame, look like he'd shied. The killer tried to shoot me this evening, but he missed and got Clay Baxter instead.
3: Who do you think did this?
2: I don't know. The method doesn't fit a man.
3: A woman, then?
2: Well, the blow on the back of the head rules out a woman. Too much force.
3: What have you got left?
2: What I started with. A man. And a woman.
3: It's a very interesting theory.
2: Mm-hmm. You're from New York, aren't you?
3: I've been there.
2: I thought so. Your face is familiar.
3: I haven't been in New York in at least 10 years, Mr. Diamond.
2: Oh, funny. Well, I've got to go out to the Merriweathers.
3: Those two old miners who found my husband?
2: Mm-hmm. They saw the murderer.
3: What?
2: Yeah, that's why I know how it was done. I was out there earlier, and I've got to go back after a sworn statement.
3: Well, why didn't they speak up before this?
2: Afraid. Said it was none of their business. See you later, Mrs. Baxter.
4: Another biscuit, Inspector?
2: No thanks, fellas. 10's plenty.
4: Will Baxter was murdered, huh?
2: That's right, and Mrs. Baxter thinks you two saw who did the killing.
4: Gonna lay a trap, huh?
2: Yes, Luke, gonna lay a trap.
4: Mm.
2: Now, look, I remembered Mrs. Baxter from someplace the first time I saw her. Then when I found out how the murder was committed, I recalled a case very similar back in New York. Man was hit over the head, pushed down a flight of stairs, and his brain pierced by a hat pin. A man actually did it, but a woman planned it. The man was caught, but the woman disappeared.
4: Why'd they do it?
2: The victim was insured. They wanted to make it look like an accident. Well, come on, we better spread out. We should have company pretty soon. The two old-timers took off their coats and gave me some beat-up pants, which I stuffed with pillows and blankets. In 5 minutes flat, I had two dummies sitting with me at the little table.
4: You think they'll fall for it?
2: Well, you can't tell, but you two go on outside and wait until somebody comes in. I just want him to try for one of the dummies.
4: Well, what if he tries for you?
2: Killjoy. Luke and Phineas took their place outside the mine, and I smoked a dozen cigarettes, and then I heard someone coming in, moving quietly up the tunnel toward the light. I played it big. Well, that's fine, Phineas. Now, if you'll just sign this statement. I rolled, and the dummy that represented Phineas Merriweather doubled over from the force of the slug. He shot again, and Luke's dummy toppled. I kicked the lamp out before he got around to yours truly.
0: Two down and one to go, Diamond.
2: I'm afraid I got a big surprise for you, friend.
0: I ain't worried.
2: You should be. It wasn't even close. You're a lousy shot.
0: Yeah?
2: You missed earlier this evening and got Clay Baxter instead.
0: I'll make up for it.
4: No, you won't, train. Drop it. You heard him. Drop it.
0: Okay, all right. Don't shoot.
2: Wait a minute. Where'll I get the light? Yeah.
4: Well, hey, it's a Kelly fella.
2: Yeah, you're getting way out of line for a ranch foreman, Kelly.
5: Give it to him, Mr. Diamond.
2: Who had you kill Will Baxter? You know, Kelly, you said something today about getting soft in the city. Wonder just how soft I've gotten.
1: Maybe you'd like to find out.
2: Turn him loose, boys.
5: Yes, sir.
4: You are now. Go to it, Mr. Diamond.
2: I don't like getting shot at. It makes me real unhappy when anyone runs around killing people.
4: No, go on, stop him, Gordon.
5: Shut up, Finney, and let him fight.
2: Now, Kelly, why'd you kill Will Baxter?
1: Wilma Baxter talked me into it, promised me a share of the ranch.
2: And for that, you killed a man, huh?
1: It's a big ranch.
2: Oh, get up.

0: Mr. Diamond.
1: I hate to go myself, boys. Love them biscuits.
0: Maybe we'll get up and see you in New York sometime.
1: Hey, Kelly's coming, too. Hmm? Doesn't like being tied to his horse like that, I guess.
0: Finney.
2: Yeah, Duke?
0: Fella's coming, too. Hit him with something.
2: Sure.

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Richard Diamond, Private Detective, stars Dick Powell in the title role and is written by Blake Edwards with music composed and conducted by Frank Worth. Featured in tonight's cast were Hal March, Arthur Q. Bryan, Virginia Gregg, Barton Yarborough, Wilms Herbert, and Wally Mayer. Richard Diamond, Private Detective, is transcribed in Hollywood by Jaime Del Valle. 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

0: you beautiful.
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5: Hello? Yes, this is the Falcon speaking. Oh, Iris. You'll have to include me out tonight, Angel. I'm leaving for Vienna. That's right, Vienna. City of wine, women, and song. Now, there's a combination that's bound to be murder. Once again, the transcribed Adventures of the Falcon, starring Les Damon. The Adventures of the Falcon, dedicated to private investigators everywhere. Those hard-hitting detectives who, like Mike Waring, risk their lives to aid law enforcement agencies. So join him now when the Falcon solves the case of the vanishing visa.

0: They say people are the same the world over. It's only the places that are different. Well, I guess whoever it is that does all this saying has a point there. You take the bar of the Hotel Imperial in Vienna. The boy behind the mahogany is a citizen named Al Romano. And to prove my original thesis, Al could hold down the same job in New York. Come to think of it, he once did. But you'd never guess it from his approach.
1: All right, honey. That'll it be.
2: I would like a brandy, please.
1: One brandy coming up.
2: How much is it?
1: 15 shillings.
2: Here you are.
1: Tough when a doll like you has to buy her own. Maybe you'd like me to introduce you to a couple of rich tunas.
2: Oh, I would very much.
1: What's in it for me?
2: 100 shillings.
1: I'd rather work on a percentage basis. How about a 50-50 split?
2: Agreed.
1: Yeah, I think we ought to do okay. What do they call you, honey?
2: Trudy. Trudy Bramheim.
1: I don't know you, Trudy. I'm Al Romano. What made you try the Imperial?
2: A friend of mine recommended it. Mr. Stephen Lorimer.
1: You a friend of that bum?
2: You know Stephen?
1: Well, he's practically a fixture around here. He's in the back room now.
2: I must say hello.
1: Oh, you're wasting your time. You'll get nothing out of that lush. Now, wait a minute.
2: I'll be right out.
3: That's you, Al?
2: No.
3: Oh, truly.
2: Hello, Stephen. I've been looking all over the Ringstrasse for you.
3: How'd you know I'd be here?
2: Aren't you always?
3: Come to think of it, I am. I wonder what there is about this place that fascinates me.
2: I couldn't possibly guess.
3: You got something for me?
2: Yes.
3: Well, wait till I lock the door. Okay, let's have it.
2: Here you are.
3: Hey, this looks good, Trudy. Real good. Who are your contacts in Romania?
2: You should know better than to ask me that.
3: Sorry, I lost my head. Yeah, I bet the boys in the Kremlin would give plenty to get their hands on this information. Okay, I'll see it gets to the right people. Oh, drink?
2: No, thank you. Tell me something, Stephen. Why are you doing this?
3: Why are you?
2: Austria is my country, but...
3: A man without a country, huh?
2: I didn't mean that.
3: It's all right. You didn't hurt my feelings. It's true.
2: But then why are you doing it?
3: Maybe I'm trying to justify my existence. Maybe this way I can kid myself into believing I'm not a drunken bum.
2: You mustn't say that.
3: Why? Does it frighten you?
2: Why should it?
3: I might give you away.
2: Never.
3: I am weak, truly. Real weak. If the comrades got their hands on me, I'd crack in a minute.
2: I'm not worried.
3: Well, I am. I hear Mr. Vaughn's in town.
2: Robert Vaughn?
3: Yeah, Kozlov's right-hand man.
2: I thought he was in Budapest.
3: Not according to my dope. He's here, all right. Monocle and all. Like to meet him? Maybe I can arrange an introduction.
2: Should not joke about such things.
3: Makes you kind of nervous, doesn't it? Putting your life in the hands of a lush...
2: Stop tormenting yourself. You are one of the finest men I have ever known.
3: Well, let's not kid each other, sweetheart. It's much too late in the day.
2: Are you expecting someone?
3: No. Who's there?
4: Mr. Lorimer?
3: Who wants him?
4: I doubt whether my name would mean anything to you, but it's Robert Vaughn.
3: Give me a match. I've got to burn this stuff.
4: Please open up. I should hate to cause a disturbance.
3: Take it easy, fella. You'll last longer. Listen, Trudy. There's a door behind the screen that leads to the kitchen.
2: But what about you?
3: I can take care of myself. Now hop to it.
4: Oh, really, Mr. Lottam?
3: I said just a second. Well, what are you waiting for, Trudy? You afraid I'll give you away?
2: No. I'll be this in, Steve.
3: I'll feed it in.
4: I said, old man, if you don't open this door within 5 seconds, I shall be compelled to... Lottam! Who's got a key for this room?
5: I have.
4: I don't ask you. Just use it.
5: Oh, no.
4: Well, don't stand there like a bloody fool. Get a doctor.
5: Good.
3: He's wasting his time.
5: There was a girl in here. Who was she? Come on, man, speak.
3: You're missing the point, Vaughn. That's why I did this. So I couldn't speak.
5: Imagine. She trusted me.
3: I guess she knew what she was doing. Oh, Al, never mind the doctor. He's dead.

0: Hello?
1: Is that you, Trudy?
0: Who is this?
1: What is the matter, Liebchen? Don't you recognize the voice?
0: Oh, Eric. I'm so glad you called.
1: Are you going to be home this afternoon?
0: No. As a matter of fact, I was just leaving. I've got to go to Leibniz. My Aunt Bertha is very ill.
1: You needn't spare me, Trudy. I know that you are planning to run away with that American.
0: What are you talking about?
1: You must take me for a fool, huh? Don't you think I've seen you with that Stephen Lorimer?
0: You followed us?
1: Many times.
0: How dare you?
1: I love you, Trudy. No one's ever going to take you away.
0: I wouldn't be too sure.
1: I would. Your friend, Mr. Lorimer, committed suicide.
0: What?
1: Obviously, you haven't seen the paper.
0: I don't believe you.
1: I will read it to you. Shamed by his country's warmongering tactics, Stephen Lorimer, expatriate American, committed suicide this afternoon in the Imperial Hotel.
0: It's a lie. They're using him for propaganda.
1: Then why did he kill himself?
0: I can't tell you. You've got to trust me, Eric. You know that I love you.
1: If you do, you will prove it by waiting.
0: I'm sorry, I can't.
1: Hello, Trudy.

0: You Mike Waring?
1: That's right.
0: My name is Leon Brill. I wonder if you could spare me a couple of minutes. I got a proposition for you.
1: Business?
0: Yeah.
1: Sorry, Mr. Brill. I've quit the racket.
0: Come again?
1: I'm no longer handling private investigations.
0: Well, that's swell.
1: Huh?
0: I'd hate to feel I took you away from anything, so why don't I sit down, huh?
1: Well, I can think of one good reason. You're not staying long.
0: Oh, I might surprise you. Now, you were one of Donovan's cloak and dagger boys during the war, weren't you?
1: Well?
0: Your serial number was 982-3476. On your first mission, you parachuted into Yugoslavia, second mission, Austria.
1: How the devil did you find that out?
0: Well, I'm one of the kids myself. Like to see my credentials.
1: Oh, what do you know?
0: I know you're going back on active status.
1: Now, wait a minute. You can't do this to me.
0: Can't we?
1: Yeah, I guess you can.
0: All right, now here's the pitch. You're going to Vienna.
1: What?
0: We've arranged passage for you. You leave from LaGuardia tomorrow morning at 6:45. You'll be in Paris on Thursday, Vienna on Friday.
1: Listen, Brill.
0: Now, you're to register at the Imperial Hotel. We've made a reservation for you.
1: Oh, thanks a heap.
0: My pleasure. I got to contact a girl named Trudy Braunheim. You got that?
1: I got it.
0: She'll be waiting in the bar at the Imperial on Friday at 1 o'clock. She's a blonde, about 5'3", blue eyes, a little birthmark on her right cheek. I just pretend it's a casual pickup.
1: How do I sell myself?
0: I just tell her you're from New York. She'll reply she's got a cousin in Milwaukee. You answer that's practically a suburb. You got that?
1: I got it.
0: Yes. Now, all you got to do is get her out of Austria.
1: Get her out? Are you crazy?
0: My psychiatrist doesn't think so.
1: How am I supposed to manage that?
0: If I knew the answer, I'd do it myself.
1: Maybe she could fit in that hole in my head.
0: Well, that's an idea. But we're not fussy. Any way you want to work it is okay with us. Just get her to the embassy in Paris.
1: Mm-hmm. Any other practical hints you care to offer?
0: Yeah, look out for Robert Vaughn.
1: Who's Robert Vaughn?
0: He's the boy the Reds use as a troubleshooter.
1: Sounds English.
0: Now, don't bother to find out. Just keep out of his way. If you get caught, you're on your own. We'll have to disclaim you.
1: I understand.
0: We'll have to throw you to the wolves.
1: Thanks a million, Brill.
0: Don't mention it. Have a nice trip, kiddo. We all got to go sometime.

0: Now back to the adventures of the Falcon.
1: I don't know why people are so good to me. Take Leon Brill. 2 minutes after we met, he was sending me to Vienna. 72 hours later, I was dodging cars and bicycles on the Ringstrasse. Then I glanced at the clock on the corner of Stefan's Platz and realized it was time to keep my appointment with Trudy Braunheim, so I hustled over to the Imperial. I parked myself on a stool, made a deal with the bartender. While I bent my elbow, he could bend my ear.
2: I'm telling you, buddy, give me this town any time. You can have New York.
1: Well, right now, I don't have a Smirnoff martini. Do you know how to make it? You take 4 parts of vodka.
2: Fella, you're talking to Al Romano, the greatest bartender this side of 42nd Street.
1: Oh, my mistake.
2: You know around here.
1: Just got off the plane this morning.
2: And maybe you can tell me something. How are the bums doing?
1: They're out in front.
2: Oh, I knew the Giants would fall. Just don't have it, that's all.
1: How long you been here, Al?
2: Since the war.
1: Ever think of going home?
2: What for? The shilling goes a long way here. Back home, I was just a punk. Here, I'm a big man.
1: Mm-hmm. You must know Vienna pretty well.
2: Yeah. Interested in meeting a chick?
1: Oh, I don't know.
2: There's a blonde that drops by every once in a while. I could set it up for you. Real doll. Her name?
3: Hello, Al.
2: Well, speak of the devil. Hiya, Trudy. I was just telling this gentleman about you.
3: Well, how nice.
2: You two ought to hit it off real swell.
3: I'm sorry, but I'm expecting a friend.
1: Won't I do?
3: Perhaps some other time.
1: Oh, I always say there's no time like the present. Why don't we try that table?
3: No, thank you, really.
1: Come on, Angel.
3: Please, your sister.
1: Now, don't be like that, Trudy. I want to tell you all about New York.
3: You are from New York?
1: Yes, would you like to go there?
3: I would like it very much. I have a cousin in Milwaukee.
1: That's practically a suburb.
3: You're the one.
1: I'm the one. My name is Mike Waring.
3: Sorry, Mr. Waring. I did not know.
1: How could you? Hey, Al, how about serving us here?
4: Sure thing.
1: Well, you got any ideas?
3: About what?
1: How we can get out of the country?
3: I think it would be better if I remained.
1: Look, Angel, that's not for you to decide. The powers that be think it's too dangerous. I suppose I rent a car and we try to bluff it through the border.
3: But I don't have a passport.
1: I got a couple. Complete with visas. You're going to be Mrs. Michael Waring. You got a small snapshot?
3: It's no use. They would recognize it as a forgery immediately.
1: You got a better idea?
3: No.
1: Then we're stuck with this. Now, here's what I want you to...
3: What's the matter?
1: Don't look now, but we're being watched.
3: By whom?
1: A boy at the bar. He's wearing a trench coat. Okay, you can take a peek. He's moving off.
3: Oh, Eric.
1: You know him?
3: Yes, it's Eric Hoffman.
1: Who is he?
3: A very dear friend of mine.
1: You think he followed you here?
3: I'm afraid so. Could I tell
1: no,
3: him?
1: No, absolutely not. Those are orders. Where do you live?
3: Leopoldstadt. Number 6, Borgattenstrasse.
1: That's across the Danube Canal?
3: Yes, it's right near the left bank.
1: Now, that worst comes to worst, I'll swim over. Okay, Angel, get yourself packed. I'll pick you up in an hour.
3: Did I put that? Who is it?
5: It's Eric, Trudy. Open up.
3: Just a moment, Eric.
5: Hello, Liebchen.
3: What are you doing here?
5: I just dropped by to wish you a pleasant journey.
3: A pleasant journey?
5: Well, aren't you leaving Vienna?
3: Well, what gave you such an idea?
5: Those bags, for one thing.
3: Oh, I'm loaning them to Gretchen.
5: They are very heavy, hmm? You're loaning her your clothes, too?
3: Look, Eric.
5: You seem to have developed a fetish for Americans, huh? First Stephen Lorimer, now this new one.
3: What are you talking about?
5: I saw you at the Imperial. Who is he?
3: It's just a tourist.
5: You are lying. I will kill you if you don't tell me the truth.
3: I swear.
5: You are going away with him, huh? Aren't you? Aren't you?
3: Hey. Hmm? Eric.
6: All right, boy, you can take those bags.
7: You mean you'd actually trust me, Mr. Waring?
6: Who the devil are you?
7: Allow me to introduce myself. My name is Robert Vaughn.
6: Well?
7: It means nothing to you?
6: Should it?
7: I'd hope so. I'm in charge of security for the Soviet sector.
6: Now, look, Vaughn, I'm very busy.
7: I can appreciate it, Mr. Waring, but I'm afraid I must take up your time, perhaps a great deal of it. You know a girl named Trudy Braunheim?
6: No.
7: Well, that's odd. I have it on excellent authority that you met her at the bar of the Imperial today.
6: Your excellent authority is wrong.
7: Then, of course, it would be of no interest to you that she was murdered.
6: She what?
7: A pity, isn't it?
1: Is that on the level?
7: I can assure you I never jest about murder. I find it in horrible taste.
1: How did it happen?
7: Apparently she was first choked, but that wasn't the cause of death.
1: Well, what was?
7: This. She was shot twice with it at close range.
1: That's a cold automatic, isn't it?
7: Yes. What do you make of the inscription? For the Falcon, a real straight shooter. Now, if I only knew who or what the Falcon was...
1: Where did you find that gun?
7: Right next to a body. You've doubtless heard something about the Soviet penal system.
1: That's a great deal.
7: Well, let me congratulate you. You're in a position now to check on it firsthand. I do hope you appreciate the honor.

0: Oh, Willie, please slow down. I'd like the gentleman to see our city.
1: Jawohl.
0: Now on the right, Mr. Waring, is St. Stephen. Lovely, isn't it? The spire is 450 feet high. It's considered one of the finest examples of Gothic.
2: Oh, I never mind the cook's tour, Vaughan.
0: I thought you might be interested. It's probably the last time you'll see Vienna.
2: Look, I tell you, you're making a mistake. I didn't kill Trudy Braunheim.
0: But you did meet her this afternoon.
2: You've been talking to El Romano.
0: Who?
2: The bartender at the Imperial. Isn't that where you got your information?
0: And if it is?
2: And he must have told you it was just a pickup.
0: Oh, really, Mr. Waring, you're insulting my intelligence. Trudy Braunheim was working for the American government, as you are.
2: Well, then where's my motive?
0: You were afraid she'd fall into our hands and divulge the names of her associates.
2: Well, that's pretty cute. Talk about killing two birds with one stone.
0: Pardon?
2: You murdered Trudy and framed me for it.
0: Oh, you're not suggesting...
2: Well, why not? I can build as convincing a case against you as you can against me.
0: Aren't you forgetting this gun?
2: No, it's not mine.
0: It's inscribed to the Falcon.
2: Any local engraver could have done that. Let's see it.
0: Now, just a moment. Esther, stop that.
2: All right, Vaughan, behave yourself. You won't get hurt.
0: You're being childish, Mr. Waring. You wouldn't dare shoot.
2: Well, what have I got to lose? They can only hang me once.
0: Yes, I suppose that's true enough.
2: I'll tell your boy to stop the car.
0: Willie, will you please stop right here?
2: Tell him to get out and walk to the corner.
0: You heard the gentleman, Willie.
1: But Herr Vaughan...
0: Don't argue.
2: Now you.
0: You're making a serious mistake.
2: Go on, get out.
0: Are you coming with me?
2: Just to get in the front. I figure it's about time I was in the driver's seat.
0: It's very amusing. All right, hold it.
2: That's fine.
3: Well, thanks a lot, fellas. I'll be seeing you.
0: I'm sure you will. In the meantime, please take care of that car. It's my pride and joy. Well, Willie, what do you think?
4: I'm constantly amazed at your knowledge of psychology. For a moment there, I was afraid he would not seize the gun.
0: Yes, I was too. Aren't we lucky Americans are so impulsive? How many cars are following him?
4: Three.
0: It's a pity one of them couldn't have stopped and picked us up. Well, looks like we'll just have to take steps.
5: Who is it?
6: I'm looking for Eric Hoffman.
2: Yes? Shut the door. You cannot come in here like this. I got a gun that says I can. What's the meaning of this? I'm what they call hot, Eric, real hot. By this time, half the Soviet garrison must be looking for me.
6: Who are you?
2: Mike Waring. Oh, obviously it rings a bell.
5: Yes. You were the one Trudy was going away with.
2: How did you know that?
5: She told me so.
2: You're lying. I gave her strict orders to keep her mouth shut.
5: I made her talk.
2: How?
5: I choked her.
2: You what?
5: I don't know what came over me. The mere thought that she was deceiving me drove me out of my mind.
2: So you killed her?
5: Oh, no. She finally told me the whole story.
2: I don't believe you.
5: Well, how else would I know that an American known as the Falcon was taking her away, huh?
2: Then what happened?
5: Nothing. I apologized and left.
2: And she was all right then?
5: Yes.
2: Well, who do you think killed her?
5: I have no idea.
2: Ever hear of a man named Robert Vaughan?
5: No.
2: He's a big shot among the Ruskies here. He knew about her work with us.
5: I can't believe it. Trudy was very careful. No one suspected her activities, not even I.
2: Well, she must have slipped somewhere. Where does she hang out?
5: Sometimes at Schnitzler's, but mostly at the Imperial.
2: Wait a minute.
5: Huh?
2: You know the bartender there?
5: No.
2: Well, you must have seen him. Tall, thin boy with black hair. His name is Al Romano. I got a hunch he's working for the Reds. See if you can find out where he lives.
5: You expect
2: yes,
5: me?
2: Yes, I do. All you got to do is follow him home. When you find out, give me a jingle. I'll wait here.
7: Hey, buddy. Buddy.
8: Yes?
7: Got a match?
8: I think so.
7: Thanks, Eric.
8: How do you know my name?
7: What are you beefing about? You know mine?
8: No.
7: Come off it, chum. You've been tailing me ever since I left the Imperial.
8: What?
7: And a pretty lousy job you did, too. You know, if you're shadowing a guy, it don't mean you have to breathe down his neck.
8: I don't know what you are talking about.
7: Okay, but just in case you're interested, my name is Al Romano. And I live in Brigitten now, 23 Wallensteinstrasse. But give me a call before you drop by. I'm very seldom home.
2: Four
1: Wait, where the devil can he be keeping himself? Got enough time.
2: Yeah?
9: Mr. Waring?
2: What's a good word, Eric?
9: I'm afraid I didn't do so well.
2: Didn't you latch on to Romano?
9: Yes, but I was very clumsy. He knew he was being followed. He even knew my name.
2: And that proves he's working for the Reds. Did you find out where he lives?
9: Yes. In Brigittenau, Wallensteinstrasse, number 23.
2: Where exactly is that?
9: On the left bank.
2: Well, I don't suppose the 8th Avenue subway runs out that far.
9: I beg your pardon?
2: Come on, skip it. I'll manage somehow. Thanks for your hospitality, Eric. I'll see you real soon.
10: Come on in, Al. The water's fine.
0: But you might be in over your head.
10: Well, if it isn't Comrade Vaughn.
0: Yes. Fancy meeting me here, eh?
10: Just keep your hands where they are.
0: Oh, not really, old man. I think you've milked this bit for all it's worth.
10: I'm not clowning.
0: Neither am I. This building is surrounded by my, what shall we say, henchmen. You just glance out the window. You see what I mean?
2: Yes, but you're in here and I've got the gun.
0: I hate disillusioning you, Mr. Waring, but it's loaded with blanks.
2: What?
0: Well, after all, I couldn't trust you with live ammunition. You might have hurt yourself.
2: Well, then you let me escape.
0: Of course. I was hoping you'd do exactly as you did. Lead us to all your confederates in Vienna.
2: Well, that's where you're wrong. I'm not working with anyone.
0: No? What about Eric Hoffman?
2: He was just a guy I bumped into.
0: You seem to bump into a lot of people. Eric Hoffman, Trudy Braunheim, and now Al Romano.
2: Well, I can explain that. I wanted to get a recipe from him. He makes the greatest martini.
0: Yeah, so you dropped in unannounced, eh?
2: Well, I didn't think Al would mind. He's from New York, too.
0: I think I'd better tell you something about Mr. Romano.
2: What, that he killed Trudy?
0: What makes you say that?
2: It's figured. I got a hunch he's working for you people.
0: And following my orders, he murdered Miss Braunheim?
2: Yes.
0: Very interesting theory, Mr. Waring. A pity you'll never be able to prove it. You see, Mr. Romano has disappeared.
2: Sure, you took care of that.
0: I wish I had. I just learned he was an agent for your government.
2: He what?
0: It's very clever of your Mr. Brill to plant him at the Imperial.
2: But he got away.
0: Yes. But you didn't. I guess we should be grateful for small favors. However, suppose we discuss it on the drive over to my office. I think you like this car even better than the last.

0: Now back to the adventures of the Falcon.
1: My mother once told me there'd be times when it didn't pay to get out of bed. Unfortunately, my bed was some 4,000 miles away, and even on a clear day, you couldn't see it from Vaughn's office in the hostler. All I saw was trouble ahead. I guess Vaughn had the same view. He looked real pleased about it.
2: You might be interested in knowing, Mr. Waring, that I've informed your legation we're holding you.
1: What did you do that for?
2: Well, I wouldn't want you, Mr. Brill, to think we'd molest an innocent American citizen.
1: I am innocent.
2: Oh, now come, Michael. I may call you Michael.
1: Look, I tell you, I didn't kill Trudy Braunheim.
2: Too bad you can't prove it.
1: Well, maybe I can't. Yeah, sure. Why didn't I think of that before? I've got an alibi.
2: I'd love to hear it.
1: How long will it take you to latch on to Trudy's boyfriend?
2: No time at all. Willie, will you bring in Eric Hoffman, please?
1: You don't believe in wasting time.
2: Never. I hate loose ends. You expect Eric to give you an alibi, eh?
1: That's exactly what I expect.
2: Oh, come in, Herr Hoffman. Willie, get the gentleman a chair.
3: Yes, sir.
1: What do you want of me?
2: Well, do sit down, please. I think you know Mr. Waring.
1: No. Might as well tell the truth, Eric. They know everything.
2: Yes, we do.
1: They think I killed Trudy. I told them you were my alibi.
2: Me?
1: Well, you know I had no motive.
2: Oh, really, old man, this is getting us nowhere. You said that he could give you an alibi.
1: He can. After I met Trudy, Eric followed her home. He was jealous. He thought she was going away with me.
2: He was right?
1: Yes, but for the wrong reason. He thought it was romance. Especially when Trudy wouldn't talk. So he tried to choke the truth out of her.
2: What?
1: That's how she got those marks on her throat.
2: And I suppose at this point the murderer entered and, finding her unconscious, killed her with your gun.
1: That's exactly how it happened.
2: And where was your alibi, Herr Hoffman, during all this time?
1: I was
4: standing right over her.
2: What?
1: Yes, you killed her, Eric.
2: You are insane.
1: You were jealous of me.
2: No. Trudy told me everything about you.
1: How did you know an American called the Falcon was going to take her out of Austria?
2: She told me so.
1: She couldn't have. Nobody over here knows that's my nom de guerre.
2: I knew it.
1: How did you find out?
2: From the engraving on the murder weapon.
1: Well, that's the same way Eric discovered it. Only he handled the gun first. He got it out of my room at the Imperial after he saw Trudy and me together.
2: No, that's not true. All right, Willie. Take him away.
5: Come on.
2: I don't mean it. I didn't mean it. I swear. I couldn't let him go. I was afraid.
6: Willie. Please, no violence. What will our Mr. Waring think?
5: My apologies, sir.
1: That's quite all right.
2: I'm afraid I owe you an apology, too.
1: Skip it.
2: Cigarettes?
1: No, thanks. I've taken all I intend to from you people. Can I go?
2: Oh, but of course. After all, I did notify your legation I was holding you for murder.
1: And when they learn that an Eric Hoffman is guilty, they might send someone around to ask embarrassing questions.
2: I am afraid I was a little hasty.
1: I'm afraid you were.
2: I'll have Willie arrange for your immediate departure from Vienna. You can leave tonight on the Paris Express.
1: I'm in no hurry.
2: I am. I think we'll both be happier with you in France. I know I will. Give my regards to Mr. Brill.
1: Yeah, what is it?
7: I'm sorry to bother you, Mr. Brill, but there's a long-distance call for you. Collect.
1: Collect? Who from?
7: Mike Waring in Paris.
1: Oh, put him on.
7: All right, operator. We'll accept those charges.
8: Hello, that you, Brill?
1: Have you got your nerve making a call like this?
8: I just thought you might like to know I got out of Austria all right.
1: Well, you could have dropped me a line.
8: Well, that's so impersonal.
1: Well, I already got the scoop.
8: Well, I'm leaving for New York in the morning.
1: What do you want to do that for? As long as you're in Paris, you might as well make the most of it. I'm sure we can find something for you to do.
8: Now, listen, Brill.
1: I wish I could afford to, but this call is costing the taxpayers money. So just stay close to your phone, huh? You'll hear from me in a week.
2: Have fun, kiddo.

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3: You dribbling old idiot. What did you do with it?
4: I'm not going to tell you.
5: I'll be here.
3: Shut up, Therese. We've got to find out what he did with that copybook.
5: What's the matter?
3: Look, he's dead.
5: Dead? You killed him.
3: Don't be stupid. He just died. There's no one can prove anything. Just keep your mouth shut and help me find out what he did with the copybook.
6: Well, well, well. Somebody sends me a copybook through Box 13. Now I wonder why.

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1: It was just a child's copybook. And on the front cover was the name Marina Layton and a date, the year 1930, written.

0: lousy scrawling handwriting. I riffled through the pages. There was nothing of interest, at least. That's the way it looked then. But Susie thought differently.
1: Maybe it's some kind of a code, Mr. Holliday. Like one to a buried treasure.
0: Susie, with your imagination and my typewriter, we could go places.
1: Well, gee, the Count of Monte Woolley found a buried treasure.
0: That's Monte Cristo, Susie. Two different people.
1: Well, they both have beards. Oh, look.
0: What's that?
1: It's a letter to Box 13. Listen. Box 13. A day or so ago, you may have received a child's copybook in the mail. If you did, I should appreciate it if you bring it to the address below. Yours truly, Therese Layton.
0: Let me see that, Susie.
1: Here.
0: 6821 Lakeshore Boulevard. Swanky neighborhood.
1: Are you going to take it back, Mr. Holliday?
0: Oh, yes, Susie. If only to see how the other half lives. So I went to 6821 Lakeshore Boulevard. I tossed the copybook in the back seat of my car and crossed on the floor. Maybe I was thinking about anything but the book, but when I rang the doorbell of the big house, I suddenly remembered I'd left the book in the car. I just about started back down after it when the door opened.
2: Yes?
0: I'm looking for Theresa Layton.
2: I'm Mrs. Layton. And you?
0: Holliday. Dan Holliday. I'm sorry, Box 13.
2: Oh, of course. Please come in, Mr. Holliday. In the library, please.
0: Thank you.
2: Won't you sit down, Mr. Holliday?
0: Thanks very much.
2: It's very kind of you to come all this way to return the book. You see, it belongs to my little girl, and I suppose she sent the book to you in, well, mischievously.
0: Your little girl?
2: Yes, Marina. Sometimes I think she's a problem child.
0: Oh, really? How old is she, Miss Layton?
2: 7.
0: Did she tell you she sent the book to Box 13?
2: Well, no, as a matter of fact, she wouldn't say. Then her father found a newspaper with an advertisement cut from it.
0: And?
2: We got hold of a paper with the same date and compared the page.
0: Nice detective work, Mrs. Layton.
2: I suppose all this uproar over a child's book seems, well, stupid, doesn't it?
0: Oh, no, not at all. But there's one question I'd like to ask.
2: Yes, Mr. Holliday?
0: You say Marina's 7 years old?
2: That's right. What?
0: There's a date in the book, 1930. It seems to have been written in the same hand as the rest. That date would make her quite a big little girl, wouldn't it?
2: She put down that date, I suppose, well, not thinking.
0: Oh, yes, of course. Where is she now, Mrs. Layton?
3: She's dead, Mr. Holliday.
0: Huh?
2: Mr. Holliday, this is my husband, Carl.
0: How do you do?
3: I'm very happy to know you, Mr. Holliday. Do you have the book?
0: You get right to the point, don't you?
3: Mr. Holliday, our daughter Marina is dead. We want the book merely for sentimental reasons.
0: Well, I could understand that if your wife hadn't...
3: lied to you?
0: Bluntly, yes.
3: Therese, dear, will you excuse us?
2: Yes, I'll be upstairs.
3: My wife isn't well, Mr. Holliday. It's not an easy thing for me to say, but she imagines our daughter is still alive.
0: Look, Mr. Layton, if I'd ever written a story with as many holes in it as yours, I'd be laughed out of the writing game.
3: What do you mean?
0: Your wife says Marina sent me the book, yet you say Marina's dead. You know, you two should get together.
3: All right, Mr. Holliday. How much do you want for the book?
0: Oh, now we're getting someplace. What's it worth to you?
3: 500.
0: Oh? That's a lot of money for a child's copybook.
3: You asked how much, and I told you. Now, may I have the book?
0: I don't think so.
3: It's worth nothing to you, Mr. Holliday. Believe me, it's worth absolutely nothing to you.
0: All right, maybe I'm just curious. Tell me why you want the book, and maybe we'll do business.
3: I can't tell you.
0: Or you won't tell me, is that it?
3: I want that book. Now.
0: I haven't got it with me.
3: You're lying.
0: All right, search me. I haven't got it with me. I forgot it.
3: You're going to be difficult.
0: Look, the book was sent to Box 13, obviously not by you, your wife, or your daughter. You found out it was sent when you traced my end, right? All right. That means someone else sent it to me. I'll return the book when I find out who and why.
3: Mr. Holliday, I'm going to get that book.
0: All right. We'll play a game. Book. Who's got the book? Now, goodbye, Mr. Layton.
3: Goodbye, Mr. Holliday. You can find your way out, I hope.
0: I think so. Oh, anytime you want to tell me the reason behind all this, we may be able to do business.
3: I think we'll do business, Mr. Holliday. Later.
0: I left, and when I got home, I spent the rest of the day and most of the evening trying to figure out why anyone would be so anxious to get hold of the book. It was filled with the kids' scrawling handwriting, sums in addition, problems in subtraction, alphabets. Then I came to one page and stopped. It was filled with strange, weird-looking figures, as a kid would try to draw human beings. But there was something about them that didn't look like a kid's work. They were grotesque, almost fiendish faces and distorted, twisted bodies. And underneath were three words in Spanish, La Noche Triste, the sad night. The words were scrawled too, but somehow they were different from the rest of the book. I kept turning back to that page, wondering, trying to connect something in my mind with those figures in the book. And I must have dozed off because the next thing I knew, it was 3 a.m. I turned off my light, lay back in bed. Then I was getting company, unexpected, and I wasn't in the mood to entertain. Well, well, well, what a wonderful thing a skeleton key is, like the magic words, open sesame. Somebody was looking for something, and it wasn't Easter eggs on the White House lawn. I waited, and then... Looking for something, bud? Whoever it was didn't wait for the floor show. I turned on the light. Yeah. He'd grabbed the book, but he had left a knife behind. One that I picked up with a handkerchief. If there were fingerprints, he would introduce me to the jet. And Kling could do me that favor.
4: Got any idea who it was, Holiday?
0: No, I haven't, Kling. We had our waltz in the dark.
4: Oh, it must have been romantic.
0: Oh, yes, yes, I was overcome. Look, can you get prints off that knife handle?
4: Seems to me you could pick an easier way of meeting people.
0: Oh, I like the hard way. It makes for lasting friendships.
4: Look, did he try to knife you?
0: Well, I don't think he was doing KP with it.
4: Why was he after you?
0: He wasn't.
4: Oh, I see. He breaks in at 3 a.m. You surprise him, he pulls a knife on you. But he wasn't after you. It was just a social call, or maybe he was a visiting nurse.
0: Kling, will you see about those prints?
4: Yeah. If you prefer charges.
0: Maybe, but more important, he took something I want back.
4: What?
0: A child's copybook.
4: A child... You know, Holiday, the more I see of you in this Box 13 gimmick you run, the more I believe in elves and pixies. Why did you have a child's copybook?
0: I'm learning to write.
4: You're going to keep this all to yourself, huh?
0: Till I find out what it's all about.
4: Okay. Well, from what you say about the cookie who disturbed your Betty by this morning, he might have a record.
0: In that case, you can tell me who he is.
4: You don't want me to pick him up?
0: No, I'd rather have the pleasure. You see, he hung one on my chin.
4: He hung one on his... All right. Come back in an hour.
1: Holiday. Gee, I've been trying to get in touch with you all morning.
0: Now, I was at headquarters, Susie.
1: Oh, what'd you do?
0: Oh, no, don't jump to conclusions. Why were you trying to get in touch?
1: Look.
0: Huh? When did this come?
1: This morning. I picked up Box 13 mail at the Star Times, and that note was in it.
0: Mm-hmm. Well, as I say in the book, Susie, the plot thickens. In fact, it's so thick now, I can't see a thing.
1: How'd you get that bruise on your chin?
0: I shaved with a baseball bat this morning.
1: Oh. Well, are you going to meet Marina Layton?
0: Yeah, that's what she asked me to do in a letter. So if you want me, I'll be at...
1: At where she says, the lobby of the Camden Hotel.
0: So I got to the lobby of the Camden Hotel. It wasn't hard to find Marina Layton. She was dressed as she said she'd be. I took a good look before walking over to her. She was about 24, not pretty, but with one of those faces that always says, wonderful day, isn't it? Okay, so maybe now I'd find out what all the excitement was about. I walked over. Oh, pardon me. Are you Marina Layton?
5: Yes. And you're...
0: That's it, Box 13.
5: You know, I didn't think there was such a thing. I thought this would all turn out to be some sort of a joke.
0: Do we sit here?
5: If you like. Well, may I have it, Mr...
0: Holiday. First name's Dan.
5: All right. May I have the book, Dan?
0: I haven't got it, Marina.
5: But you must have it. Mark said he sent it to you.
0: Oh, no, another character in the show. And who's Mark?
5: He was my father's dearest friend. But surely you ought to know that.
0: Look, Marina, I don't know a thing.
5: Wait a moment. Here's his letter to me.
0: You want me to read it?
5: Yes.
0: Dear Marina, the years I've kept something from you that your father wanted you to have, now I know someone else wants it. But you can have it by writing to Box 13, care of the Star Times. I want to write more, but I don't dare. Just remember, your own name is a clue. Love, Mark.
5: Well?
0: Well, what? If your father wanted you to have what he gave to this Mark, why did he try to get it from me?
5: Who tried to get what from you?
0: Your father and mother, they...
5: That's crazy. My mother died when I was born, and my father disappeared almost 5 years ago.
0: Oh, now it begins to make some sense. Not much, but a little.
5: What are you talking about?
0: The character who said he was your father, he wanted that copybook of yours. He must have found out in some way that Mark had it.
5: But who was the man?
0: I don't know. He said he was your father.
5: I don't understand all this.
0: It makes two of us. But listen, I...
5: What's the matter?
0: How do I know you're Marina Layton?
5: But I am.
0: Yeah, I guess you are. Because since someone already took the copybook from me early this morning, it'd be a little senseless to try to get it this way. All right, Marina, what do you know about a copybook? Yours, with the date 1930 written in it.
5: Copybook? Mine? But nothing. Nothing at all.
0: Huh? Well, now, wait a minute. All this business has to mean something. Don't you even remember a copybook?
5: I suppose I must have had one. Wait, of course. Black, ragged-looking. Alphabets in it.
0: That's it. Now, what about it?
5: Oh, nothing. It was just an ordinary book. I scribbled in it, and... Did you say 1930?
0: Well, yes, why?
5: Because in 1930, I was with my father in Mexico. I had the book then because I was being tutored by Mark, and I used it for my lessons.
0: Did you write anything in it that might, well, that might be important?
5: No, not a thing.
0: Well, you must have.
5: I didn't.
0: Did you write the Spanish words, La Noche Chista?
5: Why, that means the sad night.
0: Yes, I know. Did you write them?
5: No, I don't think so.
0: Then your father must have. But why?
5: Are you sure those words were in the book?
0: Well, of course I am. Oh, would Mark know?
5: Mark? Why, Mark's dead.

0: And now back to The Sad Night, another Box 13 adventure with Alan Ladd as Dan Holliday.
1: We went to the place where Mark had lived. Yes, he was dead, heart failure, the doctor said. But we learned something else. That he had had visitors the night he had died. And from the description of them, they could have only been the man and woman who posed as Marina's parents. And I learned a few things more from Marina. That her father was an archaeologist, and in 1930 he was excavating Aztec ruins outside Mexico City. It was on the way back to Kling's office in my car that she told me some more.
2: Father disappeared in Brazil almost 5 years ago. Then the remains of his expedition were found.
1: And your father?
2: He died. But he left records, letters for the museum.
1: And anything for you?
2: No, nothing.
1: Are you sure?
2: Yes.
1: Wrote letters to the museum, yet nothing for his daughter.
2: Why do you say it like that?
1: Doesn't it seem odd that he should leave letters and records for everyone but you?
2: Yes, it does.
1: There are a lot of things that seem odd. You wait here, Marina. I'll be right out.
3: Well, Holliday, just about to leave your office.
1: Oh, what did you find out?
3: You were at distinguished company this morning. Little Georgie Garson, strong man, general hoodlum.
1: I didn't think it was little either.
3: Want me to pick him up?
1: Yeah, I'd love your company. Okay, Clint, let's go. I want to ask Georgie a few questions. Took Kling about 5 minutes to get Georgie to talk. He told us he'd been hired to get that book, and from his description of the guy who hired him, well, it couldn't have been anyone else but the man who closes late the day before. Then a quick trip to the house on Lakeshore Boulevard. We might as well have stood in bed. The fake Mr. and Mrs. Layton were gone, and with them, the copybook. And that left us at a dead end. But dead. But at the morgue of the Star Times, Marina and I learned something else.
4: Uh-huh. I think we got lots of stuff on Albert Layton.
1: Shout it out, Josie.
4: Yeah. He's the one who got himself lost in Brazil about 5 years ago, isn't he?
1: Yeah, that's right.
4: Yeah, here's a folder on him. News clips, photos.
2: That's that.
1: Look. Who's this, Josie?
4: Well, let me see. Oh, that's the guy who found Layton, or what was left of the expedition. Name of Carl Bremer.
1: Oh, Mr. Bremer and the gent who wanted that book are one and the same. Did you ever see Marina?
2: Not that I remember.
1: Where were you when your father went to Brazil?
2: In school.
1: And you didn't see him again after he left for Brazil?
2: No.
1: Josie.
4: Uh-huh?
1: You know a lot of things. What are the Spanish words, la noche triste, mean to you?
4: Nothing, except they mean the sad night.
1: Is that all?
4: Yeah, why?
1: Because they mean more than that. Marina, can you get a sample of your father's handwriting?
2: Oh, yes, of course.
1: And I've got a hunch that Bremer and his wife are leaving for Mexico.
4: Hey, Dan.
1: Yeah?
4: Look, this Layton was an archaeologist. Why don't you go to the museum to find out about him?
1: Good idea, Jonesy, thanks. But I've got a phone call to make first. If my hunch is correct, we've got to stop Bremer from getting to Mexico.
5: Let me get this straight, Dan. You want this Bremer and his wife picked up, huh?
1: Yeah, that's it.
5: What's the charge?
1: You pick him up. I'll prefer charges. And maybe one of them will be murder.
5: What?
1: Will you do it?
5: Well, what if they're out of the country by now?
1: Extradite them.
5: You've got to have a strong charge to do that.
1: I have. One, causing the death of an old man by trying to force something out of him. Two, hiring Georgie Garson to break into my apartment. And three, attempting to defraud. Is that enough?
5: Yeah. You can make those charges stick.
1: You get them, and I'll make them stick. Marina got a sample of her father's handwriting.
2: Is this what you wanted?
1: You sure this is your father's handwriting?
2: Of course. That's a letter from him, just before he left for the interior of Brazil.
1: But the writing in the book, it was nothing like this.
2: Well, maybe he didn't write it.
1: He must have. Wait a minute. Mind if I write on the other side of this paper?
2: No.
1: Okay. Now watch. I'm right-handed. But suppose I write like this, with my left hand. What's it look like?
2: Just a scrawl.
1: Sure, as a kid would write. As you would have written in 1930.
2: But why would he have done that?
1: To make it look as though you'd written it.
2: That doesn't make sense.
1: It does make sense if you realize that your father had learned something. Something that was big enough to make him want to hide it. And where would he hide it? in a place no one would ever think of looking for it. A kid's copybook.
2: No. No, he kept his notebooks. Everything he did was in his own notes.
1: But not this. You were with him in 1930. What was he doing?
2: Oh, I told you, working on the Aztec ruins outside of Mexico City.
1: And what did he find?
2: His findings were published. The museum has...
1: Oh, the museum, the museum. What's the matter with me? Come on, Marina. Maybe we're getting someplace.
6: Yes, of course I know Albert Layton's work. He was a great man. The world has lost a genius, Miss Layton. Too bad.
1: Look, Mr. Dougal, we want you to help us.
6: I'll do my best. You said over the phone that it was important. It had something to do with our Mexican antiquities here at the museum.
1: Yes, that's right. What did Professor Layton send here?
6: Well, come in here, into the Aztec room.
2: I remember all these things.
6: Of course, everything isn't here. The Mexican museums were given their share and...
1: Oh, pardon me.
6: Yeah? Look. What's the matter?
1: Look, on that far wall, look at those figures.
6: Oh, yes. Well, they're only copies. Quite well done, of course. The original paintings were lost when the Spaniards destroyed the temples. The Aztecs were jealous and warlike people.
1: Because on the far wall were the same figures I'd seen in that copybook. The same grotesque, weird figures with their twisted bodies and savage faces. There were three of them. Their painted eyes looked out at us, seemed to accuse us. I turned to the curator. Mr. Dougal.
6: Yes, Mr. Holliday.
1: What are those figures?
6: Well, they're Aztec gods. The one over here in the upper left is Quetzalcoatl, supreme god of the Aztecs. The one in the upper right is Huitzilopochtli. He's one of my favorites, a god of war. The one at the base of the triangle is Tlaloc, god of rain.
1: Marina, those were the figures in your copybook. And they were above the words La Noche Triste.
2: But why? Why should Dad have done that?
1: Mr. Dill, what is that triangle?
6: Well, where each of those figures is painted was a temple long ago destroyed by the Spaniards under Cortez. In the center was one of the causeways that led to Tenochtitlan. That's today's Mexico City. It was over that causeway that the Spaniards made their escape on La Noche Triste.
1: La Noche Triste. Look, sit down, Mr. Dougal. I want you to tell me a lot more. The curator talked for an hour. And what he told Marina and me all added up. The copybook, the figures of those old Aztec gods. All Marina's father had something, all right. And he hid it in that copybook. No wonder Bremer wanted it. No wonder old Mark had kept it, and the whole thing made a story that went back over 400 years. A story of greed and bloodshed. One that reached out to touch me, Marina, old Mark, Bremer, all of us. Later in Kling's office, facing the Bremers, with Marina sitting there, too.
3: All right, Holliday, let's have it.
1: First, I'll take that copybook, Bremer.
7: All right. What good will it do you?
1: None. And it wouldn't have done you any good, either.
7: What do you mean?
1: You caused the death of one man to get this. Another man, famous, respected, lost his head and tried to keep what he had found. But it wouldn't have done your father any good either, Marina.
2: No, I know.
3: What's the story, Dan?
1: Well, it really begins, Kling, when Bremer found the remains of the Layton expedition in Brazil. He found letters, records. He brought some of them back with him, but some he didn't. Is that right, Bremer?
7: You know everything. You tell it.
1: Thank you, I will. One of the letters was to Marina. Marina, whose name is the same as the Indian girl who was Cortez's consort. That was the one you kept, Bremer. A letter telling Marina about the copybook and what it contained.
3: All right, what is it, Holliday?
1: Let's go back to July 1st, 1520, to Hernan Cortez and his army. The army that marched through Mexico and destroyed the Aztec Empire.
3: That's got something to do with all this?
1: Everything. On that night, the Aztecs rose up in fury against the Spaniards. They had thought Cortez and his men were gods, but they found out differently. They determined to drive the Spaniards out forever. The Spaniards took all the gold they could carry. The Aztecs went after them. They trapped Cortez and his army on one of the causeways that led to the city. The causeways were narrow. There were thousands of Indians in canoes. All night long, the battle went on until in the morning, 450 of the Spaniards were dead and thousands of Aztecs. But Cortez and a remnant of his army escaped, got to the mainland.
3: And the copybook?
1: Those three words, La Noche Triste, the sad night. are written into Mexican history as the night Cortez and his army and the Aztecs fought and killed each other until the canals were choked with them. The gold the Spaniards took with them did them no good. They couldn't fight with it or eat it. So sobbing and screaming, they dumped the treasure into the waters of the canal, and it sank into the mud at the bottom. It's never been found. Marina's father thought he had located it. But look. Here's a map of modern Mexico City, where the causeways once ran. There are streets and houses. So you see, no one will ever find that gold. And maybe it's just as well. It's too red with blood to be of any use to anyone.

0: But gee, Mr. Holliday, if all that gold's there, why doesn't somebody go after
1: it? Oh, you too, Susan.
0: Oh, no, I guess not. But, oh, tell me something, Mr. Holliday. What were the names of those Aztec gods?
1: Lincoln, Blinken, and Nod. Good night, Susan.
2: 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Box 13 is directed by Richard Sandville, with an original story by Russell Hughes. Original music is composed and conducted by Rudy Schrager. Part of Susie is played by Sylvia Picker, and that of Lieutenant Kling by Edmund MacDonald. Production is supervised by Vern Karstensen. This is a Mayfair production from Hollywood. Watch for Alan Ladd in his latest Paramount picture.
3: A while ago, we explained to you veterans and to your families how important it is for patients in Veterans Administration tuberculosis hospitals to cooperate with the doctors. Now, you see, if a tuberculosis patient insists on leaving the hospital prematurely against the advice of his doctor, well, that's his right. But you can see how dangerous this could be. 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Now, therein lies a great responsibility for tuberculosis patients and for their families. 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Accept his professional advice. Stay in the hospital until your VA doctor tells you that you're well enough to go home.
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6: The Adventures of Frank Grace, starring Tom Collins. The war changed many things, the face of the earth and the people on it. Before the war, Frank Grace worked as an attorney, but he traded his law book for the cloak and dagger of the OSS. And when it was over, his former life was over, too. Adventure had become his business. The Adventures of Frank Grace.

0: And now we join Frank Race for The Adventure of the Reckless Daughter.
1: Night brooded over the city, and its streets seemed quiet. But he could sense the bitterness that lay beneath the apparently placid surface. This was a section of the European continent. Here the scars of war showed jagged and ugly. It was a healing, not a happy process.
2: Oh, brother. Talk about dead town. Everybody here must be between the quilts.
1: It's almost midnight.
2: That's late. In New York, things are just getting started.
1: You think it's different here, Mark?
2: Yeah, I'll say it's different. Every guy you meet gives you the dog eye. They all seem to think that... Brother, that's some kind of close.
1: Listen.
3: Hey, I say this town was dead. I'm now munching on my wife.
1: Well, how much you standing here? Let's go.
3: Look, what are we doing in this town, Race? You never did get around to telling us.
1: I don't know what the job is yet. You have to see a man by the name of McDonald.
3: Well, I can see that there's...
2: Hey, that one just about took off my ear.
1: Sit back against this wall, and you're in the shadow.
2: Look, what goes here anyway?
1: Wait a second. But I heard someone call.
4: Here.
5: Hey, it's the thing.
1: The doorway over there. Come on.
4: Oh, Jesus, you made it.
1: Yeah. And thanks for the suggestion.
4: Oh, we could not leave you there, could I? Not when those bullets are really meant for me.
1: Yeah, who's on the other side of them?
4: Probably the police.
2: Cat? Leave us not stay here. There's no future in it. Let's just...
1: Well, there doesn't seem to be much future out here, either. Please throw in lead. If they are the police.
4: Oh, you don't believe me.
1: Yeah, I wish it went so dark. The rest of you goes with that noise.
4: We must not strike a light. We would draw the fire.
1: Which brings up the question of getting out of here.
4: There is a little cafe in the square. We could perhaps make a break for it.
1: Well, not all of us together. But I have an idea. Which way is the cafe?
4: To our right.
1: Then I'll make a dash to the left, while you and my friend here leg it for the cafe. We'll meet there.
2: Look, let me do the solo act, Race. You stay with the lady, huh?
1: No sale. Was my thought.
2: Yeah, but I'm used to driving a cab, which might be better at dodging things. Go ahead, get going. I'll see you later.
1: He was gone before I could protest, with two shots reaching out for him as the girl and I took the other direction. The cafe in the next block turned out to be pretty much like the rest of the city. Not much light, not much glitter. Very little sound.
4: Do I match my voice?
1: You witch. You knew you'd knock me over, didn't you? You were sure of it.
4: Oh, I'm surprised, too. Very pleasantly surprised.
1: Red hair, brown eyes, and all the accessories. And I mean all of them.
4: A woman at whom someone fires bullets. Remember?
1: You're gay. You laugh when so many of these around are grim and unsmiling. Why?
4: To waste life on anything but laughter is foolish.
1: Why?
4: Stephanie?
1: Just Stephanie?
4: That seems to be it.
1: Would it do me any good to ask you the why of the bullet?
4: Not at the moment, because we're going to be intruded upon.
6: I object to that word, Stephanie. You make it sound too personal.
1: Yendo looked at himself bloodhound. And I sensed that because of the girl, he was going to be my enemy.
4: Ray, this is Gregor Sebastian.
1: What is it, Anne?
6: You will pardon me if I do not.
4: Sit down, Gregor. It will ease that temple of yours.
6: You have a companion, I believe, Mr. Race.
1: Yes, I... What happened?
6: He is quite all right. But we will have to charge him with resisting arrest.
4: Now you know, Ray. Sebastian is a policeman. A highly placed policeman, to be sure, but a policeman, nevertheless. Gregor, do sit down and have something to drink with us. It will lighten your spirits.
6: I am not anxious to lighten my spirits. There are other things to think about.
1: Sebastian, if Mark Donovan is guilty of anything, then I am equally so.
4: And I...
6: If I thought I could make use of such a situation, believe me, I would. Your companion was guilty of physical resistance. In this country, that is serious.
4: In this country, everything is serious. Let the man go, Gregor. He was only trying to help me.
6: If I have my way, and I think I will, He shall pay a full penalty. And that, for your information, Mr. Race, is quite severe.
1: This was his parting shot. With it, he left us, pausing only a moment or so to say something to a man beside the door.
4: I'm sorry, Ray.
1: I'd better start doing something about Mark.
4: Oh, of course. I wish I could help. Will I see you again?
1: What?
4: I'm staying with a friend, a country woman of yours. Find the Church of San Sebastian and walk through its graveyard.
1: Unusual directions.
4: Geraldine Carr is an unusual woman. I'm very fond of her.
1: I headed for the door, but halfway there, I got my eye full of trouble. The lad to whom Savant had spoken had a knife in his hand. So I jammed my way past the side door and into a small room that offered exit in the shape of a window already open. I went through this and landed on the pavement outside. I told Mark that we'd come to the city to see a man by the name of McDonald. And it was to this person that I went now. It was after midnight, but I found him still up, reading the latest blurb on the condition of Europe.
5: Oh, I never seem to sleep well in a hotel. Silly, isn't it? No, sit down, Ray.
1: I came at this hour because I have a friend who's just been thrown in jail on a petty charge. Thought he might be able to help us.
5: How long is it since you arrived?
1: About 9 hours.
5: 9 hours, and you already have a problem. Problem. This country is full of them. I know I'm in business here. I could probably do something for your friend. I'm wondering if you can do something for me.
1: I'll try.
5: I want to trigger a big expansion program here, Race. My syndicate is willing to spend millions because we know the industrial record of this nation. It's great. Naturally, to keep such a development sound, we must have insurance. But the underwriters are balking. Too much instability of government. Too many factions. Cross purposes.
1: I can imagine that. The sense is just from walking the streets of the city.
5: But there's one man who ties the nation together. He's done it before. He can do it again.
1: Anton Dundee.
5: Yes, you know him. It's largely because you know him that you're here. Now, if we can persuade Van Dien to again become prime minister, the insurance companies are willing to restore protection to business. That's the most important thing that can happen to this country. I want you to talk to Van Dien, Race. I want you to persuade him to accept the post the people want him to take. If he'll say yes, President Leto will appoint him tomorrow.
1: Well, I'm surprised that he hasn't already accepted. What's the impasse?
5: Well, for some reason, he's become a recluse. Won't talk to anyone. That's why your name was mentioned, you know. I understand you once held a cellar with him, kept the full detachment of Nazis at bay for almost 2 days.
1: Yes. He's a lion, I believe.
5: Yes. Say nothing of yourself. Will you see him?
1: Yeah, as early as possible, tomorrow. I found Anton Van Dien working in his garden. I remembered him with dark, gray-streaked hair. Now his hair was almost white. But the look of him was the same. Rugged, fighting features and the eyes of a child running to receive a toy. His eyes had always carried that expression, even in battle.
7: Ray, I can't believe it. I'm so happy to see you.
1: Yeah, it seems a long time, Anton.
7: Yes, a long time. We saw some hectic days, didn't we? And now, I cultivate roses.
1: Anton, we've always been strong friends. We've always been frank with one another.
7: I can recall that with pleasure.
1: So you can understand why I'm puzzled. The people of this country want you for their prime minister. The post has been vacant for weeks, waiting for your acceptance.
7: Politics. I no longer have an interest there, Ace.
1: Well, in your case, I prefer the word statesmanship.
7: In my case, it's all the same.
1: There's something else bothering you. No man could change this much in 5 or 6 years.
7: Yes, there is something else. Do you remember my daughter? You must. In 43, she was 17.
1: Yes, I remember. I recall that you were very close to each other.
7: Yes, we were close, weren't we? She was not only a daughter, she was a companion in arms. A child to make a man proud of himself.
1: Anton, has something happened to her?
7: I thought I had done all the proper things with my daughter. Psychologically, educationally. She saw some very bad times, like the rest of us. But I felt it to be sound inside. I've always admired the women of my country, Ray. admire them for their strength and vitality. My daughter has both of those attributes in abundance. And now she insists on turning them to the pursuits of vandalism and violence. Philosophy, she thinks, is new and different. Be gay and seek enjoyment no matter what the cost to others. This has become her only aim in life.
1: But you can't let this affect you, Anton. You can't...
7: Grace, when a man cannot influence his own child, a girl to whom he has given all his talents, the best of his efforts, how can he expect to lead a nation?
1: Anton, if my memory serves me correctly, your daughter's name is Stephanie.
7: That's right, Grace. And she was always very fond of you.
1: And if my memory serves me still further, Stephanie has red hair. Stephanie Van Dien. No wonder I hadn't recognized her. I remember what she'd been like 5 years before. Thin from lack of nutrition. A young girl who seemed all eyes. She'd changed. And how she'd changed. I kept walking. The thought of Stephanie Van Dien's beauty couldn't quite dispel the feeling of depression I developed in talking to her father. Because of my preoccupation, I didn't notice the car until I'd almost reached it. It stopped so as to block my passage across the intersection. There was the driver, a man sitting in back. Another man stood alongside the car, leaning slightly on a cane.
8: Mr. Ace.
1: So what?
8: You may be interested to know that your companion was set free about an hour ago. With the request of a rather influential person.
1: Oh, that's gratifying.
8: I resent meddling, particularly on the part of foreigners. And I consider you and your companion to be a disturbing influence here. So I am making a suggestion. Get out of the country. If you remain here after noon tomorrow, either of you, you will be hunted down and shot.
0: Return to the adventures of Frank Race in just about 1 minute.

0: And now, back to the adventures of Frank Race.
1: The overall picture had become clearer now. The country had turned within itself out of dissatisfaction, and the Corps was assuming the old pattern, dictatorship. Already it had become a semi-police state. There was a possibility that Savas had the drive to make it his party, the flame that would twist the country into his grip. There was only one remedy. Anton Van Deen must return to the post of Prime Minister, which meant that I had to see his daughter.
2: I think we could have got here a little faster. We could have gone a-looking by daylight. This must be it. You said a church on one side and a graveyard on the other, didn't you?
1: No, this is it, all right.
2: And we go through the graveyard in the dark.
1: The girl is living with Bohemians.
3: I thought you said she was staying with an American thing.
1: By Bohemian, Mark, I mean artists. Well, they like to do things in an unusual way.
2: Well, they're doing it. What's the matter with that flashlight? Seems to be getting dim. You go walking through a graveyard at night, you...
1: Hey, Mark. Where are you?
4: Here I am, Ray. The bottom of this pit.
1: Well, his light went out. Must be the batteries. Wait a second. Yeah, there it is. Oh. Well, I'll be darned.
4: What are you laughing at? Lucky thing I didn't break my neck. What is this, anyhow?
1: Marcus, you're in a grave.
4: I'm in a what? You're kidding.
1: An open grave.
4: Yeah, it's me that brushed your things a little.
1: Yeah, let me help you out, huh?
4: You have to reach way in. It's very deep in this country.
1: Here, grab.
4: I got it.
1: All right, now dig in with your feet. Yeah, that's it. There we go.
2: Oh, that does it.
1: Yeah. Oh, yeah. Well, let's see if we can find those women without any more mishaps. This turned out to be the loft over a barn. But a loft that had been decorated quite fetchingly. We found no one there, but a note had been tacked at the door. A note asking any callers to go in and wait.
2: A recallsy. I never would have thought it. What's the pitch on all this, Tracy?
1: A beautiful girl who thinks that tearing around and involving herself in madcap escapades is fun, even though it threatens to ruin her father's career.
2: Dames. And when they're beautiful, it makes it all the tougher.
5: Sounds so cynical, the pair of you.
1: Hello, Stephanie.
2: Hey, where'd you come from?
5: Oh, we have that back door, too. Hello, Ray.
1: Why didn't you tell me who you really were?
5: Oh. You've seen my father.
1: Yeah, I saw him.
5: I couldn't resist it, Ray. I was so mad about you when you were here before. I was only 16 then. Remember?
1: I remember a girl who could think of nothing but her country's freedom. A girl who adored her father.
5: I adored you too, Ray. I think I could still adore you. Isn't it a little encouraging?
2: Maybe I ought to stroll down by the graveyard and commune with the spirits.
1: Not on my account, Mark.
5: Oh, meaning you have no such romantic inclination, is that it, Ray?
1: Stephanie, why do you insist on placing your father in such a bad position?
5: You mean because I refuse to wave this flag any longer? Maybe I suffered from war nerves, too? Maybe I want a little fun.
1: Well, I gather your fun gets pretty rough. Vandalism. Must be quite a crowd you're traveling with.
5: I like them. They know how to live. All I ever really knew before I met them was how to die. This is probably Geraldine now.
6: And Ted. Oh, darling, we missed you. I thought... Oh, I'm sorry.
7: Why? Because she's got another man here? Oh, I'm not sorry. He's too good looking. This must be your other American, Stephanie.
5: Oh, not as much my American as I had hoped. Ray, this is Geraldine Carr and Ted Lampson.
1: Ted Lampson looked like all America in 1948. His slacks and shoes had been yellowed by mud. But his attitude was completely casual. Geraldine Carr had the look of a nightclub hostess and the attitude to go with it.
7: You mean he's giving you trouble, Ducky?
5: Oh, he thinks I'm being a silly, willful female.
7: Why, Ray? Because she refuses to moan about the probability of the next war? Because she's sensible enough to know that having fun's the most important thing in life?
1: It's quite a breezy philosophy. Good thing it hasn't been the creed of all mankind.
7: And why not?
1: It'd still be peering out of caves.
6: It's our idea that you could be happy and still do things, Rafe.
1: Well, I understand you do things, all right. Not very constructive, though, are they?
5: Do come in, Gregor. Even without nothing.
8: I am not here socially, Stephanie. This time my visit is official.
5: Then I'm sure it concerns me.
8: I am sure it concerns you, my dear. The Church of San Sebastian has just been robbed, and the custodian murdered.
5: Murdered?
8: His body is lying in the graveyard at this moment, with a knife in its side.
1: What was taken, Sebastian?
8: A gold statue, worth a lot of money.
7: Gregor, if you think I had anything to do with it...
8: What else can I think? The way you have been acting, the things you have been doing...
5: The things I've been doing have never included thievery or murder.
8: I'm sorry, Stephanie. I must place you under arrest.
5: Grace.
8: Mr. Race is leaving the country. He has less than 24 hours. I trust he is keeping that in mind.
1: I could think of nothing else but to head for the home of Anton Van Deen, where the immediate reaction to my news was one of hopelessness.
9: You see, Ray? This finishes it.
1: I can see it'll finish a lot of things if we don't act quickly, including the freedom of this country. What are the mechanics of your taking over the premiership?
9: Well, I could simply be sworn in at any time. But with what has happened, I'm afraid the president will no longer be considering my appointment.
1: Let's go to him, Anton, before it's too late. President Lator, a gray little man with furrows of trouble etched across his forehead, shook his head dubiously.
10: The papers all have it by now, Anton. I'm afraid the ceiling is going to run high. Yesterday, you were the hero of the people. Tomorrow, they may think of you only as the father of a murderer. Under the circumstances...
9: I understand.
10: Will you excuse me, General?
1: He left us to answer his phone. When he came back, his expression looked even more troubled than before.
9: What is it, Nikolai?
10: Gregor Savas. He insists that I summon him to the post of Prime Minister.
1: If you do, Mr. President, it will be a move you'll gravely regret.
10: I'm afraid I'm going to have no other alternative. I have held the post open too long as it is, waiting for you, Anton.
1: And Mr. Van Deen is ready to accept it.
9: But this is a scandal, Race. We may as well give up.
10: We are a religious people, Mr. Race, and that statue has great importance to us.
1: Suppose we find it. Suppose we prove that Stephanie Van Deen had nothing to do with the theft.
10: Oh, I should be most happy.
1: And I'd like you two gentlemen to meet me at the side entrance to the Church of San Sebastian in about an hour. I think I know where to find that statue. See the one yet, Mark?
2: Nah, nobody. But it's a good thing that moon come out behind those clouds. They wouldn't be able to see nothing. You want the president and Mr. Van Deen to come first, don't you?
1: Yes. And if I've timed it right, that's the way it'll work. If I've timed it right. There's so much that can go wrong with this, Mark.
2: Hey. Here comes a couple of guys now, right?
1: Yeah. Let me look.
2: The ones you want?
1: Yes. The president, Anton Van Deen. We're in this doorway, Delvin.
9: All right, Ray.
10: Mr. Race, whatever you're going to do, you must do it quickly. I have only a short time in which to make a decision.
1: If I have time to drive, Mr. President, you shouldn't have too long to wait. In fact, there's someone now.
10: Where?
1: Coming through the graveyard.
9: Who is it, Race?
1: A countryman of mine, I'm ashamed to say. But something's wrong. She's bad company.
10: He's gone. One moment he was there, and now he's gone.
1: Come on. All right, Lampton. You can stop digging and come out of there.
9: Right.
2: That is the one, all right. Same grave I fell into.
1: Climb out, Lampton.
10: But this is nothing but an empty grave.
1: Not entirely empty, Mr. President. Buried at the bottom of it, you'll find that stolen statue. Morty Lampton.
11: You sneak. You trapped me into coming out here.
1: Don't talk about sneaks, Lampton. You've been letting Stephanie Van Deen think you were a friend.
11: Well, you won't get away with it. I'm not alone in this.
1: Go ahead, Lampton. Tell us who else is in it with you.
12: I think I can answer that best, Ray.
1: Sebas.
12: Yes, Sebas. And with this, there's a present for all of you.
13: Simon! I'm in here, too. Watch out for me.
12: You are a bungling fool. You are going to die with the rest of them.
9: He means it. He's going to kill me, too.
8: There seems to be others with him.
1: Surely. Devos is set right now to make his first push.
2: Yeah, with us is the kind cousin.
8: Wait. Let's give them something back.
13: Mr. Race, what is going on here?
1: I'm afraid our friend Devos intends to assume control of this country. To do that, he knew he'd have to discredit Anton Van Deen. So he took advantage of Stephanie's apparent waywardness and framed this theft and murder. That's the way of it, isn't it, Lanson?
2: Yes, that's the way of it.
1: Yeah, he'd have made it stick, too. Mark Donovan hadn't fallen into this grave.
10: Oh, looks as though he may win even so.
1: Yeah, they're pinning us down while they come closer.
2: Just a matter of time.
8: Let them come closer. I welcome it.
2: You know, I still can't see how you figured this one out, right?
1: Notice this grave now, Mark. It's just about 6 feet deep, isn't it?
2: Yeah, but when I fell into it, it was a lot deeper.
1: 6 feet has always been the proper depth for a grave. But if you wanted to hide something in it, you'd make it deeper, wouldn't you? Which they did. They went right down to the yellow soil that Lanson had on his shoes.
2: Great. I think they're coming.
12: They're coming, all right.
8: Stand back a moment, Ray.
13: Ray!
2: Oh, brother. What was that?
1: Anton. You wiped them out with a hand grenade.
8: We did it once before, Ray. Remember? Against the same kind of people.
1: Let's get out of here, Anton. So we can have you sworn in as Prime Minister. For the second time, you burn.

Adventures of Frank Race, starring Tom Collins with Tony Barrett as Mark Donovan, comes to you from Hollywood. Others heard in tonight's cast were Gene Bates, Evelyn Scott, Jack Crucian, Wilms Herbert, Joe Duvall, and Harry Lang. This series is written and directed by Buckley Angel and Joel Murcott. The music is composed and played by Ivan Dittmar. Be sure to be with us again this same time next week for another dramatic chapter in The Adventures of Frank Race. Art Gilmore speaking. This is a Bruce Ells production.

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2: William Gargan stars as the hard-boiled private eye, Barry Craig, and William Bendix is Riley. Hello there, this is Victor Ives, inviting you to join us now as we relive the golden moments of radio's yesteryear. 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This time, from February 9, 55, Barry Craig, confidential investigator in the case of the missing hotel room. And then later this hour, excitement in the Riley household as Riley becomes an actor on TV.
3: Barry Craig speaking. I was drinking myself to death this particular evening, not liquor. At Willie's Wagon, it's the coffee that's fatal. Also, I was finding out from the newspapers that chorus girls were still busy suing elderly millionaires, that a hood named Ben Moran had knocked off an armored car and disappeared, and that the police were questioning his girlfriend, Penny Lane. Her picture was spread across the front page. It wasn't art, but it would sell a lot of papers. Also, we were going to have some more weather.
4: That don't surprise me.
3: That's because you're a cynic, Willie.
4: Do I ask you about your religion?
3: It was around 10:30 at night. But it looked later for the girl who came into the wagon as though it was the last stop on a trip she hadn't planned on making.
5: Excuse me, but can you tell me if there's more than one Hotel Meeker?
4: The only one I know of is around the corner from here. You tried a phone book?
5: Yes, I did. I must be going insane.
4: Hey, Mr. Craig.
3: I've got it. She passed out.
4: Yeah, take her in the back room.
3: Yeah.
4: I got the couch there.
3: That's fine.
4: Hey, sounds like she's coming, too.
3: Get some coffee for her.
4: Yeah, okay.
5: I'm sorry.
3: What about?
5: Fainting.

0: My name is Wilson, Myra Wilson.
1: I'm Barry Craig. What's bothering you about the Meeker?
0: You won't believe me.
1: Oh, I'm a confidential investigator. I've got a lot of practice believing people. Clients, usually. Try me.
0: Well, my husband and I got to town this afternoon. We took a room at the Hotel Meeker. After lunch, I went shopping into a movie. Then I went back to the hotel. It looked the same.
1: Hotels don't change much in an afternoon.
0: But when I asked at the desk for my husband, the clerk said no one by that name was registered.
1: The clerk must have remembered you.
0: No. He said he'd never seen me before.
1: It was a nice story. It had shape, surprise, a nightmare touch. The odds were wonderful that it was Pony from the word go. Maybe that's why I walked over to the Hotel Meeker with Myra Wilson.
2: Good evening, sir.
1: Mrs. Wilson would like the key to her room.
2: Mrs. Wilson? Oh, back again, eh? Mrs. Wilson does not have a room here.
1: She checked in this morning with her husband.
2: She doesn't have a room here, neither does her husband, if she has a husband.
1: I could take you apart without any trouble. Putting you together again might be harder.
2: Look, there's no card for Mr. and Mrs. Wilson. I never saw or heard of Mrs. Wilson before. I've been on duty all day. I ought to know.
1: Mrs. Wilson, you remember the lobby, the clerk?
0: Of course I do.
1: What was your room number?
0: 312.
1: Let's go take a look at it.
2: No, you can't do that.
1: Why not? Oh. That gun standard hotel equipment?
3: Ollie, will you?
2: Hmm?
3: What are you doing with that gun?
2: Taking care of this hoodlum, Mr. Roberts.
1: The hoodlum's name is Craig. This is Mrs. Wilson. You manage the hotel?
3: I do. Farley, put away that gun.
1: Mrs. Wilson, did you see Mr. Roberts this morning?
0: No.
2: Mr. Roberts, this woman claims she registered here this morning with her husband. That's not true.
3: Evidently a misunderstanding, although
1: we'd like to go up to her room. 312.
3: If it's not occupied, I see no reason why you can't.
1: We went upstairs. The clerk Farley had been very tough. Mr. Roberts was very smooth. I didn't care deeply for either of them. I started hoping in earnest that Myra Wilson's story was true.
3: 312's down the corridor.
1: Mrs. Wilson, would you mind describing the room?
0: Well, there was a window over the courtyard. A double bed with a flowered cover. A dark green rug. And wallpaper. Yellow and blue, I think.
1: Well, that's enough.
3: 312.
1: Well, says so on the door, too. Okay, open up. Well, there's a bed. Outside of that, twin beds, not a double. Carpeting is maroon, not green. And the wallpaper, dark brown, striped.
0: It's not at all the way I described it, but it is the same room. It must be.
3: Well, Mr. Craig?
1: Sorry to have bothered you. Let's go, Mrs. Wilson. I picked up my car and I started driving home. That gave me a small chance to think. First thought was I'd heard the story before, only that was about a girl in Paris in 1890 or thereabouts. She'd lost a hotel, too, along with her mother. The explanation there was that her mother died of the plague and the whole thing was hushed up so people wouldn't be scared away from the city. That wouldn't work here. We don't have plagues anymore in New York. Which left what? I didn't know, but I thought it might be fun finding out. Now, this is my house, and here's my key. Go on in and try to get some sleep.
0: Where are you going?
1: Believe it or not, I'm going to a hotel for the night. The hotel was the Meeker.
2: Oh, you again.
1: It's coincidence.
2: If you're still hopping on that Wilson business...
1: I'm looking for a room to sleep in.
2: We're all filled up.
1: What about 312?
2: I...
1: Thanks, I'll take it. Mind showing me to the room?
2: I'm not supposed to.
1: But you'll do it for me.
2: I'll do it for you.
1: That is, unless you wanted to check with Mr. Roberts first.
2: He's gone for the night.
1: Could it be a federal offense?
2: What?
1: Kidnapping a room?
2: I thought you gave up on that.
1: Well, that's right, too. I forgot.
4: Your room.
1: Well, come on in.
2: I don't have any... Hey, what are you doing?
1: Well, I'm ripping myself some wallpaper. Great fun.
2: Now, you cut that out.
1: And look what I found under this striped wallpaper. More wallpaper. Guess what color? Oh, you don't like to guess? All right, it's blue and yellow wallpaper. The kind Mrs. Wilson described. Funny?
2: You can't do things like...
1: Like finding out this really was Mrs. Wilson's room? And that someone changed the wallpaper, the bed, the rug, while she was out shopping? Only one question. Where's Mr. Wilson? The clerk didn't answer that one, or anything else. I left the hotel for a doorway across the street. I put in time in nicer doorways, but this one was okay. It kept me out of sight. Until the clerk came out of the hotel and started walking. I walked after him. He led me to a dark street filled with discouraged brownstones. He started up the steps. I was maybe 30 yards from him when he opened the door and walked into bullets. He must have been dead before he fell. All the bullets had hit him. When I got to him, it was only to confirm the obvious. I had news. I needed somebody to tell it to. Roberts was in the phone book. I always track down people that way. Maybe not very smart, but it nearly always works. Yes?
3: Oh, Mr. Craig.
1: Mind if I come in?
3: Well, it's late, but... come in.
1: Thanks.
3: Don't go any further. I'm entertaining.
1: Oh, I'm sorry.
0: Hello?
3: I asked you not to...
1: I said I was sorry. Now I'm not sure. Introduce me.
3: Mr. Craig, Miss Lane.
1: Penny Lane?
0: Penny Lane.
1: What do you hear from Ben Moran, Miss Lane?
0: Oh, now you mustn't believe everything you read in the paper.
1: Oh, it's too bad. You mean he isn't going to give you a hunk of that armored car?
0: What would I do with an armored car, Mr. Craig?
1: I see what you mean. Excuse me. Roberts, where's Jim Wilson?
3: Who is Jim Wilson?
1: Myra Wilson's husband.
3: Oh, that poor deluded girl.
1: Not deluded. Someone changed the wallpaper in the room she had. Underneath was the paper she described.
3: Oh? I can't imagine why or who.
1: Try anyway.
3: Farley's really the one to ask. He's in charge of such things.
1: Oh, I asked him. He said he takes orders from you.
3: I'm afraid he's lying, Mr. Craig.
1: Would you like to tell him that?
3: I should like nothing better.
1: Because you know he's dead?
3: Mr. Craig, I don't think I have anything further to say to you.
1: Too bad. I was enjoying our little chat.
3: Good night, Mr. Craig.
1: I suppose you need time for rehearsal.
3: Rehearsal of what?
1: Your story to the police. Farley was murdered.
3: You know, I'm not surprised. Apparently, he was involved in something crooked.
1: Is that so?
3: Why, yes. Checking Mr. and Mrs. Wilson in, then denying he'd done so. Having the room changed while they were out.
1: It's going to be all Farley from now on, huh?
3: I'm afraid he wasn't an honest man.
1: Anyway, from now on, he's going to be a silent one. You can load anything you like on him. But you've got to make it stick, Roberts, otherwise it won't mean anything. Good night.
0: Mr. Craig?
1: Yes.
0: Mind if I come with you?
1: No.
0: That's nice. Night, Mr. Roberts. You know, Mr. Craig, what's your first name?
1: Nellie.
0: Nice. Call me Penny, please.
1: Penny.
0: Ooh, that's even nicer. But anyway, I was saying, I don't think Mr. Roberts is really a gentleman.
1: Now, that's hard to believe.
0: Oh, I'm very serious.
1: Well, you ought to know.
0: Oh, Sarah, you mustn't misunderstand. I've never been up to his apartment before.
1: You were there tonight.
0: Well, that was because Mr. Roberts said he had some beautiful etchings, and I love etchings, so... But you know what?
1: What?
0: There wasn't a single etching in the place.
1: We got into my car and drove away. Penny was a very beautiful woman who sounded like a half-wit and wasn't. She was putting on the Paris and springtime routine, pretending she'd fallen for my manly beauty, but she wanted something from me, and it wasn't love. What it was, I hoped I'd find out. Ben Moran must have been a rough playmate.
0: I don't know why you keep talking about him.
1: He fascinates me. Wanted by the police for a few murder raps, swindles, armed robberies, income tax evasions, passing a red light.
0: Ben would never pass a red light.
1: Oh, sorry.
0: Apology accepted. Take me home.
1: Where?
0: 27 Carlton Drive.
1: Okay, that's only a couple blocks over. Penny.
0: Mm-hmm.
1: The moon's still beautiful. The night's young. The air's filled with the fragrance of flowers. Where's Ben Moran nowadays?
0: I used to be a friend of his. I'm not anymore. If you don't believe me, ask the police, and I hate you. So kindly shut up.
1: Yes, ma'am. Well, you're home.
0: Thank you.
1: Oh, before you go, Penny, there's something I have to ask you.
0: What?
1: Who told you to play Mata Hari with me?
0: Play what?
1: Beautiful female spy.
0: I think you're absolutely insulting.
1: I said you were beautiful.
0: Good night.
1: I watched Penny walk into her apartment house and then drove away. I thought about her. She was angry, a liar, the kind of girl who'd go very good on most desert islands. But I didn't have one. So I went home. When I got there, though, I wasn't happy. Myra Wilson was gone. Whether she'd gone on her own or had been persuaded was something I might find out sometime or other. It was a cold trail. I decided I'd try to warm it up a bit. The first step was driving uptown to Robert's house, parking opposite it, using the phone booth in an all-night drugstore. I had no guarantee the gimmick would work. I didn't have much choice.
4: Yes?
1: Ben, I can't say anything over the phone, but come over right away.
4: Who'd you say you were?
1: Ben Moran, you jerk. Right away. Goodbye.
5: Golden Age of Radio Theaters presenting The Case of the Missing Hotel Room, starring William Gargan as Barry Craig. We'll continue in just a moment. Now back to the action with William Gargan.
1: I figured the phone call, if Roberts didn't have too good an ear, would make things happen. I got back to my car and started waiting. Either Roberts was going to sit tight or he was going to make a move. To do me any good, or to do Mr. and Mrs. Wilson any good, he'd have to make a move. Maybe he would. I kept on waiting. Roberts must have mistaken me for Ben Moran. He made his move. He got into his car, gunned it, and went away. So did I. Things were maybe picking up. Across the river in Jersey, up a dark road to a small house whose lights picked out pieces of the dark sky. I pulled up and stopped a ways down the road from the house. I watched Roberts get out, knock, and go inside. And then I started walking. I knew Roberts was in that house. I could be pretty sure a killer named Ben Moran was there. And who else? I could afford to wait and find out. That is, I had thought I could. The front door was closest. I didn't bother knocking. Hello.
0: Mr. Craig. Oh, Mr. Craig.
1: You better save it. There's no time.
0: Over there near the fireplace.
1: Uh-huh. Yeah.
0: He's dead.
1: He's dead. How did you get out here?
0: Cab. At your house, I got a phone call from Jim. That's my husband. I got here, he let me in, said someone was trying to kill him.
1: Someone did. You see who?
0: The shots came from there.
1: Yeah. The door, half ajar. Whoever was in the other room would have taken off as soon as he heard me come in.
0: I can't really believe Jim's dead.
1: Start practicing. He's dead. The only thing is, he's not really Jim Wilson. That new corpse, Myra, is Ben Moran. I went to his pockets, found nothing but small change, called the nearest sheriff, and got out with Myra.
0: Why? How could it have...
1: After his last job, Moran was hot. He had to hole up, picked your town for it. Married you under the name of Wilson. Maybe that was even his real name.
0: He had a birth certificate.
1: Then it was. Ben Moran was his business name.
0: Oh, I should have known long ago. It didn't work, but always had money.
1: He hasn't got it anymore. But maybe robbers can tell us about things.
0: The hotel manager?
1: Sure. He knew Moran, helped Moran on that disappearing hotel routine. That was to get rid of you.
0: Well,
1: you'd better face up to it. Makes it easier to forget.
0: I suppose so.
1: Moran must have decided the time was ripe to start spending his dough. Had to get rid of you without the police being called in. Or even if they were called in, not believing your story.
0: They wouldn't have.
1: No, but maybe we'll get them one now they will believe. We made good time back to Robert's apartment house, but he'd made better. His car was there. And so was he. Mind if we come in?
3: I mind.
1: We're still coming in.
3: Come on, Meyer. This rust stuff won't get you anywhere.
1: It got us inside. How's Moran?
3: Moran?
1: Yeah, the man who phoned a couple of hours ago.
3: I received no such call.
1: Oh, stop. I made it.
3: You?
1: I wanted to meet Moran. I trailed you to his hideout in Jersey.
3: Then answer your questions yourself.
1: The police wouldn't. They'd ask you to answer them.
3: Suppose you let me worry about them.
1: You'd better. They're going to think you shot Moran.
3: What for?
1: Money. Very convincing motive.
3: I didn't kill him?
1: Maybe I might believe you, but the police wouldn't. Not after I told them how you conspired with Moran to get rid of his wife.
3: You couldn't prove that.
1: Because your clerk Farley's dead? Don't be so hopeful. Myra can tell her story. The original wallpaper is still on the walls of 312, underneath the new stuff you plastered on. You were around when Moran was killed. All of that would add up to a nice package for a jury.
3: You said you might believe me.
1: I did.
3: Who have you got in mind for the killing?
1: Penny Lane. No use, Miss Lane. Your perfume's too distinctive. Come on out of that room and join us, huh?
6: Hello. I was looking for an etching.
1: You were looking for a lot of etchings. With the Secretary of the Treasury's signature on them.
6: I didn't find even one.
1: Too bad. I'm sure Moran wanted you to have them.
6: And I'm going to get them.
1: Well, gun loaded?
6: Uh-huh. Barry, raise your arms.
1: Why?
6: I'm going to search you.
1: You better not. I'm ticklish.
6: Not that ticklish. When there's a gun pointing at you.
1: Well, maybe not. Well?
6: You don't have the money?
1: Nope.
6: What'd you do with it?
1: Gave it to Myra.
0: Mr. Craig.
1: I asked her to hold it for me.
0: But...
1: Oh, it's no use, Myra.
6: No use at all, dear. Give me that handbag.
0: No.
6: I'll take it. There. I'll open it, too. Barry.
1: Hmm?
6: You're a liar.
1: I am?
6: There's no money in Myra's bag. There's a gun, though.
1: That's why I wanted you to take the bag away from her.
6: Why, you... What?
1: Sure. Myra is very good with a gun.
6: But you... But she...
1: Stop making noises and point your gun at Mrs. Wilson. She happens to have murdered the hotel clerk Farley and her husband as well. Girls maybe will be girls, but she wanted to be a killer. Myra was very quiet about it all. She said nothing. Even when the police came and took her away, she said nothing. She was waiting for a jury and hoping there'd be mostly men on it. I'll be glad to tell you what broke the case, Willie.
7: I didn't ask you.
1: Well, I've got to tell somebody. Now, look. Moran wanted to shake Myra, so he had Roberts and Farley pull the disappearing hotel stunt on her. But she got to Farley. Forced him to tell her where Moran was hiding out. Then killed Farley to make sure he'd stay quiet.
7: I can recommend the hamburgers.
1: Here?
7: Nah, that new place down the block.
1: Well, anyway, the way she gave herself away was she... told me her husband phoned her at my place. Told her where he was hiding out in Jersey and so on. Well, Willie, How would her husband or anyone else have known that she was staying at my place?
7: They serve it with a kind of coleslaw that ain't all bad.
1: Isn't all bad? Willie, nothing can be all bad.
7: Have another cup of coffee?
1: My mistake. Anyway, here I am, left without a case, without a fee, without... Hey, stop breathing down the back of my neck.
6: Turn around and I'll breathe down the front of it.
1: Oh, hello.
6: Hello.
1: But you can't say I'm left without a penny.
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0: Morning, Commissioner.
1: Morning, Steve. How was the flight back from Switzerland?
2: Smooth as silk. Just got in.
1: Glad you liked it, because you're taking the next plane for Cairo.
2: Cairo? You mean today? Look, I don't even have a clean shirt left.
1: You can dunk it in the Nile when you get there. Oh, Ruth.
3: Yes, Commissioner.
1: How are you doing on Steve's plane ticket?
3: I was able to get him space on the next plane. Takes off in an hour.
1: Good.
2: Oh, great. I haven't had a date for a week, and now you want to fix me up with a mummy.
1: Steve, remember Sheik Haroon?
2: Sure, he's an old friend of mine. He should be.
1: What do you mean?
2: About 5 years ago, I taught him to play poker, and he cleaned me.
1: Well, as you know, the Sheik controls a territory on the edge of the Sahara. He has a walled city there.
2: Yeah, I was there once. Quite a joint.
1: We think there's uranium ore in his territory.
2: Oh. You don't think the Sheik's making himself an A-bomb, do you?
1: No, but we do know that 6 months ago we concluded an agreement permitting representatives of several countries to explore and develop the area. That agreement expires next Wednesday. And the Sheik has suddenly refused to renew it or even see our representatives.
2: Yeah, sound like someone up the ante, huh?
1: Yes. Apparently these other interests have the inside track with him right now. We want you to change all that.
2: Oh, great. Sounds like a cinch. Where is the Sheik now? In his walled city?
1: No. According to our information, he's staying on his houseboat in the Nile at Cairo right now. Steve, get to the Sheik. What you say to him is up to you, but it's vital that our agreement with him be renewed. Well, that's it. You've got your assignment, Steve?
2: Yeah, I know. Good luck.

0: The National Broadcasting Company is proud to present Dangerous Assignment, starring Brian Donlevy as Steve Mitchell, colorful, two-fisted government agent. At all those places of the world where danger and intrigue walk hand in hand, there you will find Steve Mitchell on another Dangerous Assignment.
1: Yeah, this assignment's really a cinch. All I have to do is stick my nose into a hornet's nest of more power politics and change the whole course of events just by reminding the leader of 30,000 fanatical tribesmen that he and I used to be pals. So I slip a copy of How to Win Friends and Influence People into my suitcase and head for Cairo. It's Friday when I get there. I check in at the Delta Hotel and then I head for the Sheikh's houseboat on the Nile.
2: Stop where you are, Effendi.
1: Huh?
2: You cannot come aboard this boat.
1: Who are you?
2: One of the Sheik's guards.
1: Look, tell the Sheik that Steve Mitchell is here.
3: The Sheik will see no one.
1: Who's that guy up on the deck?
2: That is Ahmed, the Sheik's confidential secretary.
1: Look, Ahmed.
3: I warn you, do not set foot on this boat, or it will be the guard's unpleasant duty to shoot you.
4: Guard! Guard!
2: Oh, good afternoon, Mikan.
4: Has the Sheik changed his mind about seeing me?
2: No, I'm afraid not, Mikan.
4: But truly, he will see me.
2: I am sorry, but I have my orders. The Sheik will see no one. Now, please leave, both of you, at once.
1: Very well. Okay, but I'll be back.
2: I would not advise it, Effendi.
1: Well, looks like you didn't have any better luck than I did. Say, your face seems familiar.
4: I am Mikan. I was once the chief's trusted lieutenant.
1: I thought I recognized you. I'm Steve Mitchell.
4: Steve Mitchell, of course. It has been a long time.
1: Yeah. Hey, what's going on, anyway?
4: I wish I knew Mitchell. Up until last week, I enjoyed the Sheik's complete confidence. But suddenly, everything has changed.
1: Shake up in the tribe, huh?
4: Now he will not even see me. Something must have turned him against me.
1: Something or someone. I must have turned him against just about everybody. How about that secretary, Ahmed?
4: I have been wondering about him. He's been acting strangely the last few days. I've asked him several times to get me an audience with the Sheik, but he seems very evasive.
1: I wonder if somebody's paying him to be evasive.
4: I do not know.
1: Look, you know the lay of the land around here a lot better than I do. Maybe you can help me.
4: I would be glad to if I thought I could, but it is very discouraging.
1: Yeah, but somehow I've got to see the Sheik.
4: Very well, Mitchell. I will try to help you. Meet me at the Sphinx Club at 8 tonight. Perhaps I will have thought of a plan by then.
1: I get back to my hotel just in time to see a figure that looks like Ahmed scooting through the lobby. In my room, there's a bowl of fruit on the table with a note, compliments of the management. I pick out an apple and start for the window, thinking about the whole deal. Then, suddenly, I quit thinking and start listening. A sound is pecking away at my ears. A faint sound, but it keeps up. Then it registers. I whirl around. It's coming from across the room, the table, the bowl of fruit. I grab the bowl, run to the window, open it, and then I heave it out in the garden below. Concussion knocks me back. I can hear a couple of windows breaking. I run downstairs to the lobby. The clerk is waving his hands in the air.
5: What happened? That explosion.
1: That explosion was meant for me. A little thin-faced man scooted out of here a minute ago.
5: Yes, he took a taxi.
1: Is this hotel the driver's regular stand?
5: Why, yes, it is.
1: Look, I've got to meet a guy at the Sphinx Club in a few minutes. When that cab driver returns, send him over there.
5: To my humble Sphinx Club, sir. You're just in time for the entertainment.
1: I am looking for a guy named Mikan.
5: Ladies and gentlemen.
6: Mitchell,
5: special
6: over here.
1: Hello, Mikan.
4: Please sit down.
1: Thanks. I almost didn't make it tonight. Looks like Ahmed planted a bomb in my room.
4: What? What Mitchell did...
1: Look, you found out anything yet?
4: Only that the Sheik is no longer in his houseboat.
1: That doesn't do us much good. Hey, who's that guy out there talking about Hollywood?
4: His name is Eddie Martel, a very clever entertainer. Listen to him, I think you will find him amusing.
7: I'd like to give you my humble impression of a few American movie stars, so let's see if you can recognize him. Now, can I have your attention, please, all of you at the back of the room there? All right. Now, how about this impression?
8: Now, listen, baby. I don't want to have any trouble with you. We do it my way or we don't do it at all.
1: Hey, he's not bad.
4: He seems to be very popular here.
7: That's right. Let's try this one now.
6: Now, see here. You can't talk like that to a man of the old sergeant. I won't stand for it. You hear? I won't stand for it.
9: Body more than Sarah.
7: Yeah. Oh, you really box sheesh tonight. All right, here's one more. All right, try to catch this one up.
6: If I were king, Olive, if I were king, what treasures I would bring.
10: Van Johnson!
7: Van Johnson! Oh, who was it? Who was it said Van Johnson? All right, waiter, take that man and his table and put him on the Nile, will you? Well, I think that's about all for now. Thank you. Thank you very much. I'll be back for the midnight show with more of them, and I'll see you later.
1: Well, looks like he's heading for our table.
7: Hiya, chum. You know, I can spot an American a mile away, and I always have to stop and say hello, hello, hello.
1: Have a seat.
7: Thanks. Eddie Martell's the name.
1: Steve Mitchell. This is Mick Hahn.
7: Hi.
4: Allow me to compliment you on your act, Mr. Martell.
1: Yeah, it's pretty good.
7: Just a knack. If you got it, you can impersonate almost anybody. Now, take you, for instance, Mr. Mitchell. I haven't heard much of your voice, but...
1: I think this might sound something like it, huh?
7: Is that close?
1: Not bad.
5: Mitchell, Effendi. Steve Mitchell.
1: Over here.
5: There is a telephone call for you.
1: For me? Are you sure?
5: Yes, sir. If you will come with me.
1: Okay. Excuse me. I'll be back in a minute.
7: Yeah, sure.
4: Of course.
1: Where is the phone?
5: In the back room. Mitchell, Effendi, a cab driver came in here a minute ago. He said you wanted to see him.
1: Oh, yeah, I do.
5: Here we are. There is the phone over on the table. I will send the cab driver back when you are through with your call.
1: Okay, thanks. Hello.
11: Good evening, Steve Mitchell.
1: Sheikh Haroun. Hey, where are you?
11: Here in Cairo.
1: Look, I've been trying to see you.
11: I know. I have been kept informed as to your movements.
1: That mining agreement expires.
11: I am well aware of that, but I have no intention of renewing it. I intend to make other arrangements.
1: Look, won't you at least let me talk to you about it?
11: It will do no good, Mitchell. And let me advise you for the last time to let the matter drop. If you do not, if you persist in interfering, then I cannot be responsible for the consequences.
1: Look, forget that I once saved your life. Just remember, I taught you to play poker. Now, at least you owe me a chance.
11: Goodbye, Mitchell. Later tonight, I'm returning to my walled city.
1: Wait a minute. Oh, great.
5: Mr. Mitchell, sir?
1: Huh? Oh, are you the cab driver?
5: Yes, sir. The hotel clerk said you wished to see me.
1: Yeah. You picked up a little thin-faced guy named Ahmed in front of the hotel about an hour ago. Where'd you take him?
5: I have written the address on this piece of paper, sir.
1: Oh, thanks. Here, this is for your trouble.
5: Thank you, sir.
7: After I close here, I'll be heading for the States again, I guess.
4: I imagine it will seem good to get back home. Oh, Mitchell.
1: Hey, Martell.
7: Huh?
1: How'd you like to make a few extra bucks?
7: You kidding? Is it honest and who cares?
1: I think I might have a little job for you in a few minutes.
7: Yeah, okay. See you in my dressing room, okay?
1: That's a deal.
4: What is this all about, Mitchell?
1: Look, Mikan, that phone call just now was from the Sheik.
4: What? Where is he?
1: Somewhere in Cairo, but he's leaving for his walled city. That means we've got to act tonight.
4: But I still do not understand what you wish with this Eddie Martell.
1: Look, he's an impersonator. He could imitate my voice on the phone.
4: Imitate your voice?
1: That's right. I want Martell to call Ahmed, make believe he's me, and tell Ahmed I know he planted that bomb and I'm on my way over to settle things with him.
4: But what will that accomplish?
1: Well, I'm going to be right across the street from Ahmed's place when he gets that call. If he's working under the Sheik's orders, he'll probably get panicky and run to the Sheik. I'll follow him. If he's working for somebody else, he'll probably run there. I'll still follow him.
4: I see. Well, I hope it works. In the meantime, Mitchell, I will continue my efforts to see the Sheik.
1: Okay. If you do locate him, tell him I know I'm trying to fill an inside straight, but I think he owes me at least a chance to draw to it.
4: I do not think I understand your message, Mitchell.
1: Maybe not, but I think the Sheik will. Well, I'll see you later, Mikan. So I make the deal with Eddie Martell to call Ahmed at 9. I pay the guy across the street $5 to let me roost on his roof. It's a good spot. I can look right into Ahmed's room. At 5 to 9, a girl comes in. She's wearing a red dancing skirt. She and Ahmed seem to be talking about something pretty important. 9 o'clock comes. 9:15, still no phone call. I wait until 9:30, and by then I'm sure something has gone wrong with my plan. I go back to the Sphinx Club and head for Eddie Martell's dressing room. There's a man standing in front of the door.
9: What do you want?
1: I want to see Eddie Martell. Why?
9: Who are you?
1: Steve Mitchell. Now, look, if it's okay with you, I want to see Eddie Martell. Is he in the dressing room?
9: Yes. And it is quite all right with me if you wish to see him, Mr. Mitchell. There he is.
1: Oh, brother.
9: Not a very pretty sight, is it?
1: Well, I guess he won't be impersonating anybody from now on.
9: Now, please tell me why you wish to see Eddie Martell.
1: What is it to you?
9: Oh, allow me. I am Lieutenant Abdullah of the Cairo Police.
1: Well, Lieutenant, as long as we're laying credentials on the table, here are mine.
9: I see. Why are you in Cairo, Mr. Mitchell?
1: I've been trying to see Sheik Haroun.
9: You think the Sheik is involved in this killing?
1: It looks like it. His boy Ahmed planted a bomb in my room.
9: I see. Mitchell, you are aware of Sheik Haroun's power. Are you prepared to confront him with an accusation?
1: No. I'm just trying to confront him, period.
9: Without more evidence, I cannot help you.
1: All right. I think I know where I can get the evidence. The hard way. The Sheik's secretary, Ahmed.
9: Come, then. Let us pay him a visit.

0: Really hot tonight, Lieutenant.
1: Yes, and the air is quite still. These weather conditions usually signify the start of the Khamsin.
0: Khamsin? What's that?
1: A blinding sandstorm from the Sahara.
0: Oh, fine. That's about all I need right now, a nice sandstorm. Well, here we are. This is Ahmed's rooming house. His room is right here in front.
1: Mitchell.
0: Yeah?
1: We will enter without knocking. I suggest you be prepared for anything.
0: Yeah. Hey, wait a minute. Look. There on the floor.
1: Yes. This is Ahmed.
0: It was Ahmed before he collected that slug. Well, Lieutenant, now do we see the Sheik?
1: Yes. Where is he?
0: Somewhere in Cairo. Mikan may be able to help us.
1: Mikan?
0: Yeah, he was the Sheik's second in command. He's checking some places the Sheik might be here in town. Hey, wait a minute. There's one other.
1: Who is that?
0: The dancing girl in the red skirt who came to see Ahmed while I was watching his room. I've got to find her.
1: Mitchell, do you realize how many dancing girls there are in Cairo?
0: Sure. It'd be like trying to find one tree in a forest, I suppose. But that's all I've got to go on right now. Oh, I'll check with you later, Lieutenant. For the next 3 hours, I cover every cafe, bar, and dive I can find. I see a lot of dancing girls, all shapes and sizes. Quite a few are wearing red skirts, but none of them's the one I'm looking for. The sandstorm has started by now, and it's really a beaut. Fine, I give up and head back to my hotel room. I open the door, and there's the person I'd just been turning Cairo upside down to find, the girl in the red dancing skirt. The gun looked very businesslike, but she was trembling.
2: Close the door, Mitchell.
0: Okay. So, I'm next. First Ahmed, now me.
2: I was Ahmed's sweetheart.
0: You took a pretty funny way of showing it.
2: I did not kill Ahmed. You did.
0: Hey, look. This is a neat cover-up, if it works. I saw you go to his room a little earlier this evening.
2: He was alive when I left.
0: What makes you think I killed him?
2: I knew he was trying to see you.
0: I thought he was trying not to see me. That's why he planted that bomb in my room.
2: Ahmed did not put any bomb in your room. He wanted to tell you that the Sheik was gone.
0: The Sheik is gone? But what did he... Hold it.
2: What?
0: The picture on the wall behind you is moving. Hey, a gun barrel, get down! The slugs tear into the rug beside us. I dive out into the hall and head for the next room. The door is locked. By the time I batter it down, the room's empty. I hear someone pounding down the fire escape. I stick my head out the window and the wind promptly blows a cupful of sand into each eye. Can't even open for a minute, let alone see who the sniper is. I go back to my own room. The girl is gone. Oh, now I'm right back where I started from with a handful of nothing. I call Lieutenant Abura. He and his boys give the room next door a thorough going over. I'm waiting for him in his office when he finishes.
3: Mitchell, I thought you said the Sheik was a friend of yours.
0: I did. Why?
3: We went over the hotel room next to yours very thoroughly. The one from which you were shot at.
0: Mm-hmm.
3: There were several cigarette butts and a half-empty glass of water.
0: So the sniper had been waiting there for me. Well, what's that got to do with the Sheik?
3: The fingerprints on that glass were his.
0: What? Are you sure?
3: Of course I am sure. Several years ago, during a political uprising, the Sheik was a guest of ours, temporarily. We got his fingerprints then. They matched the ones on the glass.
0: Well, after this, I'll pick my friends more carefully.
3: Mitchell, I will tell you frankly, I do not know quite what to do about this. Even though the Sheik's fingerprints are on that glass, it would be a very delicate and dangerous thing to go out to his walled city and formally accuse him of an attempt on your life. His tribesmen are fanatically loyal to him. Excuse me.
0: Sure.
3: Lieutenant Abura speaking. What? Oh, just a minute. It is for you, Mitchell.
0: Oh? Hello?
4: This is Mikan, Mitchell. I have been trying to get in touch with you.
0: Yeah?
4: They told me at your hotel that you were at police headquarters.
0: Anything new?
4: I covered all the places I thought the Sheik might be. About 2 hours ago, I saw him come out of one of them.
0: Did you get a chance to talk to him?
4: Only as he was getting in his car to return to his city. He would not listen to me. He said your mission was hopeless.
0: What did he say when you gave him my message about drawing to an inside straight?
4: Nothing. I'm afraid he did not understand it.
0: I see. Well, thanks for the try, Mikan. Lieutenant, I just had a thought.
3: Hmm?
0: I know it's a tough proposition to get into that walled city if you're not welcome, but What happens in a sandstorm like this?
1: Why, during the come scene, everyone remains indoors under cover. Only a fool would venture out into it.
0: That's what I mean. Let you and me be a couple of fools.
1: Oh, but Mitchell...
0: How could we get there?
1: The jeep, I suppose.
0: Could you dig up some goggles?
1: Yes, I suppose so, but look...
0: Look, you know, I think I understand now what Ahmed was talking about. It seems like a wild guess, but it's the only answer that makes sense. But to make sure, we're going to have to pay a visit to the Sheik in his walled city.

0: just ahead, Mitchell.
1: Yeah. Come on. I hate to think of what this sand would be doing to our eyes if we didn't have these goggles.
0: So do I. Well, the gate is closed. There's no sentry on duty. Fears you are right about the sandstorm, Mitchell. City may be unguarded.
1: Yeah, come on. Let's find a place to climb this wall. It's too high to jump. About 12 feet.
0: Mitchell, many things about this I do not understand.
1: Me too. But I think it's beginning to fall into place. Hey, wait. There are a few missing rocks in the wall here. Maybe I can get enough for a handhold. I'll give it a try.
0: Mitchell, be careful. If a guard sees you on the wall, he will shoot instantly.
1: Yeah, I know. Here's another hole.
0: Can you reach the box in your hand?
1: Yeah. I got a hold of it now. As soon as I pull myself up, I'll give you a hand.
0: There. Now you're inside, Cecil.
1: No. Come on, Lieutenant. Climb up a little. I'll give you a hand.
0: All right.
1: Hey, I got a hold.
0: Yes.
1: Can you reach my hand?
0: Yes.
1: Here you go. Oh, thank you. Okay. We'll drop down just inside the wall here. I'll go first. Come ahead.
0: Very well. This wall shelters us from the wind a little.
2: Yeah. Now, look. There's a secret entrance to the Sheik's chambers. He showed it to me when I was here 5 years ago.
0: Where is it?
2: Right around the corner of that building over there, I think. Now, we'll be crossing about 20 feet of open space, but we've got to take a chance. You ready?
0: Yes.
2: Let's go.
0: Yes, he see it.
2: Yeah. Get behind the corner of the building here. Come on. Here we are. Now you press one of these rocks and it's supposed to open the door.
0: Mitchell, hurry.
1: I've got it.
0: Quick. Get inside.
2: Okay, pull the door shut behind you.
0: I cannot see a thing.
2: Turn on your flashlight. Good. Now up this flight of stairs.
0: This leads to the Sheik's chambers?
2: Yeah.
0: That guard who saw us, he will...
2: We're taking a chance that he doesn't know about that secret entrance. Okay. This door takes us right into the Sheik's room. Now, get ready for anything, Lieutenant.
0: Mitchell, the room is empty.
2: No, I don't think it is. Mikan should be here.
3: You are very clever, Mitchell. Step quite still, both of you.
2: Hello, Mikan.
3: You're a very persistent man, Mitchell.
2: Not quite as persistent as you are, I guess.
3: How did you know?
2: If you'd known anything about poker, I might never have caught on. But when you told me the Sheik didn't understand my message about drawing to an inside straight...
3: That does not matter now, Mitchell.
2: It all fell into place after that.
0: But, Mitchell, where is the Sheik?
2: I think I know that, too.
0: But he talked to you at the Sphinx Club.
2: No. That was the impersonator, Eddie Martel. I thought I was going to use him, but Mikan beat me to it.
0: But the Sheik's fingerprints in the hotel room.
2: I guess it wasn't too hard to place a glass with those fingerprints there. Huh, Mikan?
3: We're wasting time. The point is, both of you know too much to live. I... The porter, keep your hands inside.
1: Watch out, Lieutenant.
3: I warned you!
2: Abora crashes into the table and knocks the lamp to the floor. The room is in darkness now.
3: And now, Mitchell, I have a different fate in store for you.
2: I took some time. I knew about the trap door and the pit full of lime. The Sheik had shown them to me once.
3: So, you escaped the pit, but you cannot get out of this room.
2: Why don't you call for help, Mikan? Or maybe you don't want any of the tribe to know what's in that pit.
3: You are quite right, Mitchell. This is a matter to be settled between the two of us.
2: I start circling in the dark. I know Mikan's across the pit, but he doesn't know which side I'm on. Then a finger of light stabs at him from the floor. Abura was still alive. And it turned on his flashlight. Mikan shoots out the light, but in the second it is on, I located him. He is standing on the other side of the pit with his back to it. That's the one direction he isn't expecting me to come from. The pit's about 10 feet across, but I know it's my only chance. I get a running start and dive across the pit at Mikan.
3: Lost your gun,
2: huh?
3: I do not need it. There's enough strength in my arm. What are you doing?
2: Just a hammerlock, buddy. Now we'll see how you like the pit.
3: No, Mitchell, the pit. No, no. Please, Mitchell, do not drop me.
2: Don't worry, Mikan. I got to hold you by one hand. I want to keep you nice and alive.
4: Do not let go.
5: Mitchell.
2: Yeah, Lieutenant.
5: Breaking down the door.
2: Good.
5: It is a guard.
2: Keep him covered for a minute, Lieutenant.
5: Yes. Stand back, both of you.
3: What is the matter?
4: Guard! Guard, get me out of here!
2: If he takes one step towards me, I'll drop you, Mikan.
4: No, guard, stay where you are. Me, Mitchell, I'm slipping.
2: He'll slip more than that if I let go of your arm.
4: Hang on to me.
2: Sure. Just tell these guards what you did with the sheik.
4: No, guard, do not listen to him. Pull me out.
2: Okay, Mikan, I'll just let go of you and then...
4: No.
2: Go on, open up, spill it.
3: What is this about the sheik? You told us he was ill, Mikan.
2: Start talking or you'll be right down there with him.
4: The sheik is dead.
3: Dead?
2: Keep talking.
4: I killed him.
3: What?
2: Okay, guard, help me pull him out. You got all of them?
3: Yes.
2: Here we go.
4: God, listen to me. It was not the truth. What I just said, I did
2: He's
4: not...
2: It's all yours, guard. And if you'll check the bottom of that pit, I think you'll find what's left of the sheik.
4: No.
3: Come, Mika. Let me go. Yourself, help me with him.
2: How are you doing, Lieutenant?
5: Oh, I will be all right. It is a shoulder wound.
2: Good.
5: And you?
2: Oh, I'm okay, except my right arm feels about 3 inches longer than my left.
5: Mitchell, why did Mikan kill the sheik?
2: He knew the sheik was going to renew our mining agreement. But Mikan had sold out to the other interests, so he killed the sheik.
5: But this business of making it look like the sheik was still alive.
2: Sure, until after the mining agreement had been signed with the boys who were paying Mikan off. And he could announce that the sheik had met with an accident, and as second in command, Mikan would take over the tribe.
5: What will happen now?
2: Well, when the sheik's boys find out that Mikan killed their leader, in order to change that agreement, I think they could be talked into preserving the status quo. You know, that's funny.
5: What is?
2: Well, you've heard the old saying, a little knowledge is a dangerous thing.
5: Now, how do you mean?
2: Well, Mikan knew more about poker than he realized. He knew how to bluff, and that's a large part of the game. But if you're going to play a game, you better know all about it. Mikan should have known what an inside straight was.
5: I see. Just what is an inside straight?
2: Huh? You mean you don't know anything about poker either?
5: No, not a thing.
2: That's very interesting. Come on. You start the school as soon as we get back to Cairo. It may be that I've found me a pigeon.
5: Pigeon?
2: That's an American term meaning... Well, I think I'll let you find out what it means soon enough. Come on.
5: Very well. We will play you a game, but just one favor.
2: Sure, anything.
5: Dealer's choice, deuces wild, my deck, and no limit.
2: Oh, great. My pigeon has turned into a buzzard.

0: You have just heard another episode in the exciting new adventure series, Dangerous Assignment, starring Brian Donlevy as Steve Mitchell. Dangerous Assignment is written by Bob Reif, with music by Bruce Ashley, and is directed by Bill Karn. 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
2: Around Dodge City and in the territory on West, there's just one way to handle the killers and the spoilers, and that's with a U.S. Marshal and the smell of gun smoke.

Gunsmoke, starring William Conrad. The story of the violence that moved west with young America. The story of a man who moved with it. Matt Dillon, United States Marshal.

0: What's the rush, Miss Kitty?
1: Come on, sit down and have a beer with us, Kitty.
2: I'd love to, Matt, but I just stepped out for some thread. I gotta get back to work.
1: Some thread? That sounds pretty domestic for you, doesn't it?
2: Yeah, but it's an occasion. I'm making a wedding dress.
1: What?
3: Oh, no, Miss Kitty, not you. Oh, my, no.
2: Well, it isn't for me, Chester. Worst luck. For artist Nash. It's going to be beautiful. If I say so myself.
1: Well, if I ever need a wedding dress made, I'll sure come to you for it.
2: Well, I'll be here, Matt. Let me know. See you later, boys.
1: So long, Kitty.
3: She's a fine girl, Mr. Dillon.
1: Kitty? Oh, yeah, she's great. She's...
3: Well, look who's back in town, Mr. Dillon.
1: Yeah, Frank Craig. Hello, Marshal. Frank, I never expected you to come back. I don't know what to say to you. You might say welcome home. Yeah, I might. At least you're honest, Marshal.
4: Sure.
1: Where have you been for the last year?

0: out west. Wyoming, to be exact.
1: And my sympathy for the peace officers of Wyoming.
0: Man can change, Marshal. He can grow up and get over his wildness and start to think about settling down.
1: Some men can.
0: Well, I'm one of them. I don't aim to cause any trouble, Marshal. Came back here to marry Artis and take her with me, that's all.
1: You heard from her since you left?
0: She's pretty as ever.
1: She'll pass.
0: Every man in Dodge was crazy about her. She was my girl from start to finish.
1: Things can change, Frank.
0: She's still my girl, Marshal.
1: Ben Martin might differ with you.
0: Ben Martin?
1: Mm-hmm.
0: That bullneck plowboy? He never had a chance in... What are you saying, Marshal?
1: You don't aim to cause any trouble, you say, and yet you just happened to roll into town 3 days before Artis is due to marry Ben. You're claiming you didn't know about it, huh?
0: Artis wrote me a farewell letter, Marshal. It doesn't make any difference. Like I said, she's still my girl. She's not marrying Ben or anybody else. Not while I'm alive.
1: Like I said, Frank, Ben may differ with you.
0: I used to chase him home crying when we were kids.
1: I don't think he'll chase that easy now. Ben took over the Circle Bar B. He's got 25 boys riding for him. He's a big man around here. Swings a lot of weight.
0: Marshal, I said I wasn't looking for trouble, and I meant it. I came back here to get Artis, that's all. If any man tries to stop me, I'll kill him. I'll see you, Marshal.
1: Chester, see if you can find Ben Martin. Have you meet me over at the jail office.

0: I thought he was 1,000 miles away, Marshal. I didn't think he'd ever have the nerve to come back.
1: Well, Ben, the two of you are bound to run into each other, so I figured you'd better know about it.
0: What's he expect, Marshal? Artis forgot him a week after he left town. Does he expect to force himself on her?
1: Maybe, you know, Frank.
0: For my money, he's a crazy, half-wild saddle bum who should have been hung 5 years ago.
1: He says he's settled down, though, Ben.
0: He's not going to settle down here.
1: Look, Ben, I don't like killings. Now hang on to that temper of yours.
0: Sure, sure. I'll hang on to it, Marshal, just as long as Frank Craig stays clear of me and stays away from my girl. Otherwise, I tell you right now, Marshal, I...
2: That you?
0: Artis. We're in here, honey. Come on in.
2: Someone said you were here at the jail. Evening, Mr. Dillon.
1: Miss Nash.
2: I'm sorry if I interrupted anything, but... Ben, you know who's in town?
0: Yeah, Frank Craig. That's what we were talking about, honey.
2: He says he's come back for me. Take me away with him.
1: What do you mean, he says, Miss Nash?
2: He came to the house a while ago. He knew about Ben and me, that we were going to be married. But he came anyway. I sent him away.
0: That does it, Marshal.
1: Hold it, Ben. Now, there's no harm in him just talking to her.
0: A man's got a right to protect what's his, Marshal.
1: Protection's my business, Ben, and as long as I'm Marshal here, it'll keep on being my business. Now, in 3 days, you got a wedding coming up. I'd hate to see it ruined by a killing.
2: Oh, I have nothing against Frank Craig, Mr. Dillon. I wouldn't want him killed.
1: Neither would I. Oh, good night, Miss Nash. Ben.
0: All right.
1: Think it over, Ben. Don't lose your head.
0: Yeah, sure, Marshal. I'll think it over.

0: have to keep on riding herd on Frank Craig, Mr. Dillon?
1: Oh, just till he and Ben meet face to face and have their say, I guess.
0: Why, that Frank Craig sure is a fancy dresser. Silver spurs, red silk handkerchief, yellow boots.
2: Well, now, is the marshal right on the job?
1: Hiya, Doc.
2: Well, Matt, I hear we got ourselves a nice little killing coming up.
1: You hope we have, you.
2: Oh, no, it's not the fee. It's a romancing thing.
1: Yeah, sure.
2: Your man comes back in the West to see his girl, finds she's on the point of marrying somebody
1: Chester.
2: Else.
1: Hmm? Watch me for the play and keep me covered, huh?
0: I don't know what you mean.
1: Over there.
0: Oh.
1: Ben Martin and two of his boys, they just came in. I'm going to go over to the bar next to Craig. Now keep your head up.
0: Yes, Mr. Dillon. You better give me some room, Doc.
1: Well, how are you, Frank? Yeah, I saw him come in, too. You've been standing over there watching me for 2 hours. Now you come up and speak. I fight my own battles, Marshal. Frank, the way I'm playing it, there's not going to be a battle. Well, Ben, it's nice to see you.
3: Marshal, I'd rather you weren't here. I guess you know that.
1: Yeah, sure, I know that. Don't worry, Ben. Dillon's neutral. That still gives you 3-1 odds. What more do you want?
3: Frank, we don't need you in this town. You were gone for a year and we got along fine. So if you climb on that horse of yours and ride out again, we'll still get along fine.
1: My girl won't, Ben.
3: You haven't got a girl in Dodge City, Frank.
1: Well, sure I have. And I want to thank you for looking out for her while I was away.
3: As far as she's concerned, you're still away. I might as well warn you, there are a couple of my boys on guard at her house, armed with rifles.
1: Ben, I never needed a guard to hold her.
3: If you come within 50 yards, they got orders to kill you. They'll be there from now until the wedding.
1: Oh, yeah, that wedding. I'm afraid that's been called off, Ben. You see, Artis and I have other plans. We got a wedding of our own coming up.
3: Will you dirty...
4: Hold on!
1: Now, if either one of you draws, he's drawing against me. I wouldn't draw on him, Marshal. I feel kind of sorry for him.
3: So help me,
4: Shut up,
3: Marshal.
4: Both of you. Now, you both had your say. And each knows how the other one stands. Well, here's my stand. If Ben wants to keep a guard at her house, it's all right with me. You've had a fair warning, Frank. So stay away.
3: I wish he would try to bother her.
4: And on the other hand, Ben, Frank's got as much right to the run of the town as you or me or anybody else.
3: Sure, as long as decent citizens hide their valuables.
4: You can't go by rumors, Ben. Nobody ever proved a case against him, you know that.
3: Piece of stout rope would prove
4: it. I wouldn't try it, Ben. If you and your boys want a drink, now go on over to the Longhorn. Stay out of the Texas Trail here from now on. You, Frank, stay clear of the Longhorn.
1: You're quite an optimist, Marshal.
4: Yeah, maybe so. Are you leaving, Ben?
3: Yeah. I'll be seeing you, Frank. Come on, boys.
4: Frank, you've got nothing to gain here and everything to lose. Miss Nash has made a choice, and whatever was between you once is water down the river. Why don't you pull out?
1: Because she's still my girl, Matt. I know, and she knows, too. You wait and see.

0: Your move, man.
1: Let's see now. So I move there. He'll move there. Jump with my king, block the whole corner. Nah. But if I move here...
0: Mr. Dillon, you can move.
2: No, you don't, Chester. No, you don't. I'm playing Matt. Not the both of you.
1: Well, Chester and I kind of run together, Doc.
2: Enforcing the law, that's fine. Playing checkers, no. Matt, it's still your move.
1: Yeah, I know. All right. That's...
2: Well, I'll be
3: That's the move I was going to tell you to make, Mr. Dillon.
1: Thanks, Chester. Doc, you're beat. Let's call a game.
2: Yeah, you sneaked up on me. That's what you did. You snuck up on me. Oh, well, that's all right, huh?
4: Sure is a quiet night. I figured one of them two would make a play before this.
1: Yeah. Well, if we can get past noon tomorrow with Ben and Artis married, well, even Craig ought to know when he's beaten.
2: Well, I don't know, Matt. He never did when he was here before.
1: Well, then he better learn. Trying to get a girl to change her mind is one thing. Bothering a married woman's another.
4: You know, Mr. Dillon, it seems to me Miss Artis Nash is the one that could put a stop to all this. If she just speak her mind out plain...
5: Matt!
4: Now what's the matter?
1: Kitty, what's
5: Matt,
1: the... Matt,
5: they want you over at the express office right away. You too, Doctor.
1: Oh, what's wrong?
5: Hold up, Matt. Somebody shot the clerk. He's dying.

0: Let me through here, please. I'm sorry, mister. One side, please.
1: Yes, one side, please.
0: All right, stand back now. Give us some movement. Can you get through, Doc?
1: Thank you, good. Yeah, Matt, I get it. Stand back.
0: Chester, will you move him back? Make him stand back.
2: Yes, sir, Mr. Dillon.
1: Yes, Al, let me have a look now. Just let me have a look.
0: How does it look, Doc?
1: Well, there's a lot of bleeding, Matt. I don't know. I'll do what I can.
3: Mr. Dillon.
0: Easy now, fella. You're going to be all right.
3: It was one man, Mr. Dillon. He was wearing a mask over his face. Red silk handkerchief.
0: A red silk handkerchief.
4: Oh, Frank Craig's the only man who...
0: Yeah. I know.

We will return for the second act of Gunsmoke in just a moment. But first, tomorrow night, Vaughn Monroe and his musical company settle down for an evening's melody making at Duke University. Eileen Woods is Vaughn's guest songbird. 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

0: It's pretty late, Mr. Dillon. Maybe he's not going to come back here.
1: His bedroll's here, Chester. All his belongings. Man doesn't leave his stuff in a rooming house unless he's planning to come back to it.
0: He might have got the wind up after he shot that clerk. Maybe just hit the saddle and lit out.
1: No, not Frank. There's one thing about him. I've never seen him scared. He'll be here. Sooner or later.
0: I can't figure him, Mr. Dillon. He must have needed the money awful bad.
1: Yeah, I guess so.
0: My, this hiding out in the dark gets on a man's nerves, don't it?
1: Yeah, it sure does. Helps some if we could just smoke. I don't suppose...
0: Shh. Somebody's coming, Mr. Dillon.
1: Yeah, I hear him. That's him, all right. Now watch it, Chester. All right, hold it, Frank, and don't move. It's Matt Dillon.
2: Thought it might be somebody else.
1: Light the lamp, Chester.
0: Yes, Mr. Dillon.
1: Frank, I understand you left the Texas Trail right after dark. Nobody's seen you since. Where you been?
2: Just friendly conversation, Marshal, or is this official?
1: It's official.
2: Then I guess you won't answer that.
1: I see you're still wearing that red silk handkerchief.
2: Any reason why I shouldn't be? Marshal, what's it all about?
1: Murder. If that express clerk dies.
2: I ask you, what's it all about?
1: Where's the money, Frank?
2: The way I seem to get it, somebody held up the express office and shot the clerk. You're accusing me. I didn't do it, Marshal.
1: Where you been?
2: Sorry, Marshal.
1: You're under arrest, Frank.
2: No, I'm afraid not. See, that would ruin all my plans.
1: You better lay your gun on the table over there.
2: I'm sorry, Marshal.
3: Some other time! Take out for the land! Grab him, Chester! Don't shoot him! Grab him!
4: Oh, he went through the window, Mr. Dillon!
3: Never mind, Chester. Grab a blanket. Let's get this...

0: Matt, don't look so sour. In an hour, it'll all be over.
1: Kitty, I'd be a lot surer of that if I had Frank Craig locked up in jail.
0: No trace of him, huh?
1: Not a sign.
0: Then forget about him, Matt. He could be halfway to Wyoming by now.
1: Well, I wish I could think so.
0: I wonder what Artist Nash is thinking about him.
1: What business has she got thinking about him when she's going to marry Ben in an hour?
0: I'm afraid you'll just never understand women.
1: Well, who does? Frank Craig's a born drifter. He'll never settle down. He's wild as a range colt. Never been broken, never will be. But sooner or later, he'll come home tight across his saddle. How any girl can get herself interested in a man like that beats me.
0: Not me, Matt. I know exactly how a girl can get herself interested in a man like that.
1: What?
0: I'll see you at the wedding. I gotta help Artis finish dress.
2: Morning, Miss Kitty.
3: Morning, Doc.
2: Hey, good morning, Matt. You working up your courage?
1: What for, Doc? I'm not getting married. How's the express clerk?
2: Oh, he's bad. He's getting worse. I don't think he's gonna make it. What about Frank Craig?
1: Nothing, not a sign. I think he's still around town somewhere, but we
4: can't. Morning, Miss Dillon.
1: Well,
4: Doc?
1: Doc, look at that.
2: Well, look, it's an alpaca coat, a borrowed shirt, green galluses, and a pink silk tie. Oh, well, just it. I haven't seen a get-up like that since I hauled out of Boston.
5: Well, I figured it was only due respect to the bride.
1: Where's your gun, Chester?
5: Oh, goodness gracious, Mr. Dillon, you can't wear a gun to a wedding.
1: Well, at this wedding, even the bridegroom's wearing a gun, Chester. I'm wearing one, and so are you, so you better go get it. Meet me at the church.

0: So pretty, I wish I was marrying her myself.
1: You better forget it, Chester. Ben's got enough worries as it is.
0: He sure does look fidgety, all right.
1: Yeah, he's got reason to.
2: Room for me here, Matt?
1: Oh, yeah, sure, Kitty. Oh, yes, Kitty. Slide right in here.
2: Yeah.
1: Here we are.
3: My dearly beloved friends and neighbors, it is the privilege of all of us to be gathered here together in the sight of the Lord, and in the presence of one another, for the purpose of uniting this man and this woman in the bonds of holy matrimony.
0: It won't be long now, Mr. Dillon.
1: The sooner the better.
3: Barbara Artis Nash and Benjamin Martin, there is, I am sure, no need to emphasize the solemn and sacred nature of the great institution into which they are about to enter.
0: I never heard all of this before.
1: You still want to marry her, Chester?
3: Beyond and above the decay and corruption of the flesh and the devil. Your manifest presence, as you come here, together, and forsaking all others, stand hand in hand,
0: He's just standing there, Mr. Dillon, just standing there and looking.
1: Slide out to the side aisle, Chester. Maybe we can get to him quietly without breaking up the meeting.
2: I think it's already broken up.
0: I descended, Mr. Dillon. Fell right on the floor.
1: Yeah. Come on, Chester. Pardon me. Would you let me through, please? I'm sorry, lady. Would you... One side, please.
0: He was right here by the door.
1: Outside, Chester.
0: Hell, no sign of it.
4: Matt, did you find him, Matt?
1: Not yet, Ben. Put that gun away. You want to kill some bystander in the crowd?
4: There's only one man I want to kill. I should have done it 3 days ago.
1: Yeah, I know, Ben. What'd they do with Miss Nash?
4: I carried her into the minister's study. That dirty, low, walking right into the church. Scared her out of her wits.
5: Marshal Dillon.
1: Oh, over here, Reverend.
5: Marshal, a terrible thing has happened. He forced his way into my study, pushed me out the door.
1: Craig?
5: Yes, he had a horse tied behind the church. He's gone and taken her with him.
4: He's kidnapped her, Matt. He's kidnapped
1: her. Save your breath, Ben. Get your horse. Come on, Chester, let's ride.

0: Did think we'd get back to town, Mr. Dillon. I'm saddle sore and beat.
1: Yeah, Chester.
0: 100 men hunting him, and he slipped past all of them. I swear I just can't figure it.
2: Any trace of him, Matt?
1: Not a sign, Kitty. Some of the boys are still beating the riverbed south, but I don't know.
0: Guess he kind of made fools of us, Mr. Dillon.
1: Yeah, I guess so, Chester.
3: Any luck?
1: Yeah, sure, Doc. All bad.
3: Yeah, mine too, man. That clerk died a half hour ago.
0: Yeah. So now it's murder, Mr. Dillon.
1: Yeah, now it's murder. Come on, boy. Well, let's go into the office and get out a bulletin. A bulletin. What a good devil. Light the lamp, will you, Chester?
4: Yes, sir. Here we are.
1: Hold it, Matt. You too, Chester, don't move. The only place nobody'd ever think of looking. Right here in the jail. Yeah, that's what we figured. Now, Miss Nash, you seem to be in pretty fair shape for a kidnap victim.
5: I'm not a victim of anything, Mr. Dillon. Unless it's my own foolishness. That's what most people would say, I guess. Maybe they're right. I only know this. When Frank came back to town, I knew then that it wasn't over and never would be. I'm Frank's girl, Mr. Dillon. For better or worse, right or wrong. I'm going with him to Wyoming.
1: He's wanted on suspicion of murder, Miss Nash.
5: He didn't do it. He couldn't have. He was with me when it happened.
1: What did you say?
5: He slipped past Ben's guards and came to see me. That's why he wouldn't tell you where he'd been. He didn't want to get me in trouble.
1: He's telling the truth, Marshal. Yeah, maybe.
5: Mr. Dillon, you might ask Ben Martin what happened to my red silk scarf. I missed it right after he came to see me that afternoon.
1: Go on. He didn't do it for the money. But to ruin me once and for all.
5: If we were lying, we wouldn't have come here, Mr. Dillon.
1: Yeah, it makes sense, all right, but... Chester, who rode up out there?
0: It's Ben Martin, Mr. Dillon. Think he's coming in here.
1: Where's your horse, Frank?
6: You corral back into jail?
1: All right, go out the back way. Get it and head for Wyoming. Take one of my extra horses and leave it at Bison Flats. You can buy another horse from the Indians there.
6: Matt, I don't know how we can ever thank you.
1: Never mind that. Just get going before I change my mind. And, good luck to both of you.
5: Thanks, Mr. Bill.
7: Anybody here?
1: Yeah, come on in, Ben.
7: Saw the light on. Figured you must be here. Any sign of him? What's the matter?
1: The clerk died. Why'd you do it, Ben?
7: I don't know what you mean.
1: Where's the red scarf you stole from Miss Nash? I gotta arrest you for murder, Ben.
7: I don't think so, Matt. I don't think I'm going to let you do that.
1: You've seen me draw before. Now you better give me your gun, Ben. Don't do it the hard way.
7: What you call the hard way, Matt, may be the easiest way of all. So win or lose, I guess...

0: something fell out of his pocket there.
1: Yeah. His marriage license.

0: Gunsmoke, under the direction of Norman MacDonald, stars William Conrad as Matt Dillon, U.S. Marshal. 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Parley Bear is Chester, Howard McNear is Doc, and Georgia Ellis is Kitty. 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
1: A fiery horse with the speed of light, a cloud of dust, and a hearty Hail Silver, the Lone Ranger!

0: With his faithful Indian companion Tonto, the masked rider of the plains led the fight for law and order in the early western United States. The stories of his strength and courage, his daring and resourcefulness have come down to us through the generations. And nowhere in the pages of history can one find a greater champion of justice. Return with us now to those thrilling days of yesteryear. From out of the past come the thundering hoofbeats of the great horse Silver. The Lone Ranger rides again.
1: Come on, Silver! Let's go, Big Toe! And Silver! Oh!
0: Practicing medicine in a small, drought-stricken western town presented many difficult problems. Young Phil Donovan realized this as he faced three angry men. Jay Keith, the town banker, Sheriff Mills, and blustering, hard-bitten Buck Donovan, his own father.
2: For the last time, Phil, I'm asking you to tell everything you know.
3: I have told everything, Dad.
2: No,
4: he's obstructing justice. That's as much of a crime
5: as... Now, wait a minute, Mr. Keith.
4: You too, Buck.
5: Simmer down, both of you. Now, listen, Doc. You're the doctor in this town, and I'm the sheriff. Both jobs are for the good of the community.
3: I hope so.
5: A week ago tonight, Mr. Keith's bank was robbed. He shot at the outlaws, but they got away.
2: With all the money I and every other rancher had to our names. If that...
5: Now, wait a minute. As you know, Doc, I got a posse together pronto. We line out for Cottonwood Canyon, figuring the outlaws would try to reach Tall Timber. And after searching for 3 hours, we can't find hide nor hair of them. We do find you driving your rig back to town.
3: That's right.
5: You admit you went out there to treat a gunshot wound. But you won't tell me who the critter was or what he looked like.
3: I would if I could.
4: I don't believe it.
2: To think that a son of mine...
5: Is that fair to me? Or to the rest of the folks who live here in the valley?
3: Sheriff, all I can do is repeat what I've told you before. It's the truth, and that's all there is to it.
5: All right, Doc, tell me again. Maybe I can pick up a lead somewhere.
4: You're wasting your time, Chief.
5: I'll be the judge of that, Mr. Keith. Go on, Doc.
3: To start with, I didn't even know about the bank robbery. I didn't hear the gunfire.
4: Everybody else heard it.
3: It might have been because it was windy that night and cold. I had a fire going here in the office. I'd been working late. It must have been about midnight when I heard a knock at the door.
6: You, doctor?
3: Yes, come in. What's your name, Indian?
6: Me, Tonto.
3: Somebody sick out at the reservation?
6: Me not come from reservation. Come from camp in Cottonwood Canyon. Fella hurt plenty bad up there. Need doctor.
3: What's wrong with him?
6: You find out. You come quick.
3: Oh, it's pretty late at night for a trip to Cottonwood Canyon. But if it's an emergency case, naturally I'll go.
6: Good. You have saddle horse?
3: I use a rig from the livery stable. Wait till I pack my bag and we'll get started.
0: A few moments later, Tonto and Dr. Donovan walked to the livery stable. Then, with Tonto astride Scout leading the way, and the doctor driving a horse and buggy, they headed for Cottonwood Canyon. The night was dark and a strong wind was blowing. But shortly after they entered the canyon's mouth, Tonto raised his arm to signal a halt.
3: Oh, ho there!
7: Oh, fella.
3: I saw your signal, so I reined up. Is this the place? There's nothing here.
7: Camp not far. Let me show you.
3: All right.
8: Hello? You bring a doctor?
3: Yes, I didn't think... Masked, an outlaw.
9: You could be mistaken, doctor.
3: I should have expected this. Midnight call, an Indian. I suppose the patient is suffering from a bullet wound.
9: Yes, that's right.
3: And that I'll be forced to treat him at the point of a gun.
9: You won't be forced to do anything. There's a man seriously wounded, covered by a blanket over there by the fire. A doctor can save his life. You're a doctor.
3: It's against the law for me to do...
9: Save lives?
3: No, but that mask. You and the Indian must be outlaws.
9: No, doctor, we're not outlaws. I'm reasonably sure the same thing is true of the wounded man.
3: Don't you know him? Isn't he part of your gang?
9: We found him on the main trail about an hour ago. Bullet in his back. Otto gave him first aid treatment, but the bullet is lodged near his spine. It'll take an experienced doctor to remove it.
3: This is the first time I've ever heard of the Good Samaritan wearing a mask.
9: Or a doctor who's more concerned with law than medicine.
3: All right, I'll look at the patient.
9: Good.
3: I'll remove the blanket.
9: Wait a minute, doctor. Is it absolutely necessary that you see a man's face to remove a bullet from his back?
3: Well, no, I... Oh, this is serious. It's a good thing you kept him from turning over. He's unconscious. What difference will it make if I see his face?
9: He wasn't unconscious when we found him, and he wants his identity to remain a secret.
3: Oh. And you still claim you're not outlaws?
9: Everything I've told you is the truth.
3: Well, I suppose you'll kill me the minute I finish the job. No sense in two men dying.
9: Good.
3: Need as much light as possible and some hot water.
9: I'll fix the lantern. Tonto will heat the water.
8: Me do it. Mighty quick.
3: That's all there was to it. I removed a .45 bullet from the man's back, treated the wound to prevent infection, and got into my rig and started to drive back here alone. You know the rest. You met me on the trail.
5: Yeah, but when we doubled back to that camp, the owl hoots had gone, taking their wounded partner with them.
3: I cautioned the masked man and the Indian that the wounded fellow would need rest and careful nursing for several days.
4: Then you admit you aided escaping outlaws.
3: I admit nothing. I believe what the masked man told me. I don't think those men were outlaws.
4: Well,
5: maybe you're right, Doc. But it looks suspicious.
4: Of course it does.
5: Well, I guess there's nothing else I can do except keep deputies up in the canyon looking for those critters.
4: By the way, Dr. Dunneman, on which side of Cottonwood Canyon was this outlaw camp located?
3: The north side. Why?
4: Nothing. It just occurred to me that Cottonwood is the dividing line between your father's Circle T Ranch and Matt Barlow's Flying M. Those outlaws might have been...
2: Some of Barlow's sneaking cowhands trespassing on my range. Hey, Juniper, if I...
5: Just a minute, Buck. Now, wait a minute. Your feud with Matt Barlow has nothing to do with the bank robbery.
2: I'm not so sure. Didn't the yellow livered varmint run out from the Cattlemen's Association? I've called for a meeting tonight, and I'll lay 8 to 5 he won't be there.
5: Matt went to Fort Worth to try and raise money for all the ranchers. You know that.
2: That was over a week ago. Why ain't he back?
5: I don't know. I've got enough worries trying to trail bank robbers.
3: I'm sorry I can't be of any more help, Sheriff.
2: And I'm sorry, too. Sorry that you've disgraced the name of Donovan. Started when your mother was alive. The two of you planning on you becoming a pill roller instead of an honest two-fisted cattle rancher.
3: There's nothing wrong in my being a doctor. Except that I haven't been very successful so far.
2: I never will be. Running with outlaws and lying about it. Your name may be Donovan, but from this day on you're no son of mine. Let's get out of here, Mr. Keith.
4: Yes.
5: Old Buck is really riled up.
3: That's the way he's always been. Might as well come out now as any other time.
5: It's the drought last summer. No water, no pasture. Hundreds of steers dying every day. All the ranchers in the valley were broke even before the bank was robbed. Now they're really worried.
3: I know. And Dad's long-standing feud with Matt Barlow doesn't help the situation.
5: The smaller ranchers don't know which one to listen to. I hope Matt gets back from Fort Worth tonight.
3: Yes, but I'm not much concerned. You heard my father's opinion of me. I think both of us would be better off further apart.
5: You mean you're going to leave town, Doc?
3: Why not?
5: Well, I thought... I mean, you and Matt's daughter, Lois Barlow. You two are...
3: So did I. Maybe there was a time when Lois felt the same way. But we can't beat a feud, a drought, and... And now the suspicion that I've helped outlaws.
5: Oh, I didn't say that for sure, Doc. I
3: Forget
5: just...
3: it, Sheriff. You have to go to the cattleman's meeting and... I have a lot of packing to do.
2: I guess all of you gents know why I'm calling this meeting. We've got to do something and do it quick.
10: Yeah, but what?
2: Winter is here. And because of the dry spell last season, there's no beef to sell.
10: How do we know that?
2: The bank hold up last week took all of our money.
11: Could find that money. That sawbone son of yours to tell the truth.
2: Yeah. What's that? Who are you, stranger?
11: Rance Hawkins is the name. Me and a few other boys signed on to Flying M last week. Our boss ain't here, so I'm a-speaking for him.
2: Why, you...
11: Mr. Keith, the banker, told us all about it. Doc Donovan is in cahoots with Al Hoover.
2: I don't know. Maybe he is, but that's got nothing to do with...
11: Get away and ride the pill roller out of town.
5: Oh, wait. Just a minute, you crazy hombres. Those two shots went over your heads. If there's any more rail riding talk, I'll lower my sights. I'll sit down. Go on with the meeting.
12: Sheriff Mills.
5: What? Lois Barlow. What are you doing here?
12: I haven't had a word from Dad since he went to Fort Worth. I thought you might have.
5: Nope, but I wish Matt was here. Some of his cowhands are making war talk.
12: I know. I heard what that man, Rance Hawkins, said. Maybe he does work for Dad, but I've never seen him before.
10: All right, Buck, you got any ideas?
2: Sure I have. There's a lot of virgin timber on my ranch, so I cut some of it and hauled it into town. You other mountain ranchers can do the same thing. We can load it onto railroad flat cars, ship it to the sawmill, and use the money to buy feed until next spring. Now, what do you say?
10: Yeah, it's all right for you, Donovan. How about the ranches down in the valley?
2: We'll all work together and split the money.
9: Lois.
13: Yes, sir.
9: This crowd of crazy galoots might be kind of hard to handle when they get outside. You'd better sneak up to Doc Donovan's office. Tell him to get out of there and lay low till he hears from me.
12: Yes, of course I will, Sheriff. I'll go now.
0: The night air was cold and sharp with a threat of early snow when the Lone Ranger and Tonto brought their horses to a halt at the edge of town.
7: Who's the fella?
9: Where is Dr. Donovan's office, Tonto?
7: It's upstairs, over barber shop.
9: Good. Save me, fella. Easy, Silver. Go up there. Streets seem to be deserted. Just to be on the safe side, you better ground hitch the horses and stay close by.
7: He do it.
12: But you have to do something, Phil. Sheriff Mills said that...
3: I'll leave, all right. Just as soon as I finish packing my things. My own father and the whole town against me, there's not much else I can do.
12: You can come out to the Flying M for a few days. No one would ever think of...
3: No, thanks. Things are bad enough without building another fire under the old Donovan-Barlow feud.
12: Oh, Phil, it's all because everyone thinks you helped the outlaws who robbed the bank.
3: I know, and I still don't think the men I helped were outlaws. You believe me, don't you, Lois?
12: Of course I do, darling, but I just...
9: Oh, excuse me, Doctor. I didn't mean to interrupt.
3: You?
12: A masked man?
9: I came to tell you that the man you treated last week is much better.
3: Why, I'm glad to hear it. Where is he?
9: In my camp.
3: But the sheriff said... I mean, his posse...
9: We moved the camp, Doctor, for two reasons. First, the weather's turning colder. It's liable to snow any time. Second, the place you visited was on your father's Circle T range... That's the reason the man was shot.
3: I don't understand.
9: I'll explain as much as I can without...
14: Doc, come down to the railroad side and... Accident. Your paw's been hurt.
3: Dad.
14: One of those big logs rolled off the car. Well, I'll be... A masked owl hoot. One of those bank robbers.
9: Oh, you're mistaken, Sheriff.
14: I find them here with you, Doc. Proof that you've been lying all along.
3: No, I'm sure he isn't.
14: We'll see about that later. Get down there and help Buck. He needs a doctor. And you're the only one we've got.
12: I'll go with you, Phil.
3: All right.
14: Now you, reach. Get your hands up, or stop a slug from this .45.
9: Sheriff, I never argue with a loaded gun.
0: The curtain falls on the first act of our Lone Ranger story. Before the next exciting scenes, please permit us to pause for just a few moments.

0: Now, to continue our story. Across the narrow space of Dr. Donovan's office and with his hands upraised, the Lone Ranger faced Sheriff Mills' drawn gun.
1: You and the doc had a lot of nerve holding a confab right here in town.
2: Dr. Donovan didn't know I was coming to see him. He was just as surprised as you were.
1: You can save those lies till later. Right now, I'm going to get those guns out of your holsters. Don't move. Keep your hands up.
2: I told you you'd made a mistake, Sheriff. Now you're making another one.
1: Well, what's that?
2: There's a man walking through that open door right behind you.
1: Behind? I suppose you think I'd fall for an old dodge like that one. I'm going to
3: get him, Tonto. Watch out for his gun, Tonto.
4: May not like to hit Lawman.
2: Oh, that's all right. He isn't hurt. He'll come out of it in a few minutes. We'll leave him here and lock the door.
4: Dr. Feller, in plenty trouble.
2: Yes, he is, Kemosabe. Part of it's from helping us. The other part is caused by a feud that's been going on for years between the Circle T and the Flying M.
4: Wounded man, tell us.
2: Yes, that's right. There must be something else back of it.
4: Me not savvy.
2: Neither do I, Tonto, but I intend to find out.
4: Look, snow come down plenty fast.
2: Yes, if it keeps on snowing this hard, it'll be 3 feet deep by morning.
4: What we do now?
2: Ride back to camp, Tonto. We're going to take the wounded man home. He's well enough to travel now.
4: Me do it.
2: Sheriff said Dr. Donovan's father had been seriously hurt in an accident down at the railroad siding. They didn't bring him back to the office, so he must have been taken out to his ranch.
4: Betty
2: Silver, easy a minute. I'm going out there. Meet me back here later, Tonto.
4: Get him up, Smart.

0: All through the night, in the bedroom of his father's home, young Dr. Donovan worked desperately to save the old rancher's life. Both of Buck's legs were crushed. He'd never walk again. He seemed to sense this as he called weakly to his son.
1: Phil! Phil!
2: Yes, Dan?
1: The only part I hate is giving up the fight. With nobody to lead them, the other ranchers will never get those logs to the sawmill. That means we'll all lose.
2: Maybe when Matt Barlow gets back, he'll...
1: Barlow! A dad-blasted old fool hasn't got enough gumption to... Phil, do you think the log falling on me was an accident?
2: Well, I don't...
1: Some of Matt's no-good ranch hands were in the crowd. They could have caused it, and I'm betting that they did. And another
2: thing,
1: I...
2: Wait a minute. You've got to lie still and get some rest.
1: Oh, but
2: that's an order. Doctor's order. I'm going out to the kitchen and wash up.

0: Doctor. Been waiting for you.
1: You again? Masked man. Well, where did
0: and
1: you...
0: And while I waited, I made some coffee. Have a cup?
1: Why, yes, I guess so.
0: Good.
1: I thought the sheriff...
0: Otto and I left the sheriff in your office several hours ago. There you are.
1: Thank you.
0: We've done quite a bit of writing since then and discovered several things you should know.
1: Aye?
0: Mm-hmm. In the first place, Matt Barlow's returned. It's the Flying M now, coming over here this afternoon.
1: What? You mean Matt Barlow's going to cause trouble now when Dad's flat in his back and can't
0: There won't be any trouble. At least as far as Mr. Barlow's concerned. But more important than that, the job of getting 6 carloads of logs to the sawmill.
1: I know. Dad was just talking about
0: it. There's plenty of manpower. Every ranch in the valley will help with the loading.
1: Sure, the same ones who were helping when Dad's accident happened. Matt Barlow's men caused that.
0: Maybe. Finishing the job is one sure way of finding out.
1: What do you mean?
0: Let me ask you one question, Doctor.
1: Well?
0: Most of the ranches here in the valley are mortgaged, aren't they?
1: Yes, I believe they are. Why?
0: Did any one man loan most of the money?
1: I think Mr. Keith at the bank loaned most of it.
0: I see.
1: That's the bank that was robbed. The one Sheriff Mills thinks you robbed.
0: Yes, I know. Listen to me, Doctor. Would you like to save the lives and property of all the smaller ranches, at the same time wipe out the old feud between your father and Matt Barlow?
1: That's impossible.
0: Oh, no, it isn't. All you have to do is take your father's place.
1: His place? Where?
0: The railroad siding, loading logs. The men will help if they have a leader, especially if the leader's name is Donovan.
1: But I'm just a doctor. I don't know anything about...
0: Most of the doctors I know can handle any emergency. I'm sure you can, too. Will you try it?
1: Well, I'll try.
0: Good. And I'll see you later.
1: Oh, wait a minute. You haven't explained anything. I don't know who you are or what...
0: Time enough for explanations after the job's done. Now I have some other business. Adios, Doctor.

0: A short time later, Jay Keith, the town banker, arrived at his office.
1: You're late, Mr. Keith. But I suppose that's one of the privileges of being a banker.
2: Missed. Hold up.
1: Oh, in a way, yes.
2: How'd you get in here?
1: To the back door, early this morning.
2: You can't get away with it.
1: Oh, no, you won't. And I'll take that gun out of your shoulder holster just so there won't be any accidents.
2: What do you want?
1: Isn't that a rather obvious question when we're inside a bank? I'd like to see the inside of that safe. Open it up.
2: No.
1: Open it. I know you've got the combination.
2: The law will trail you for this robbery.
1: Well, crammed full of banknotes and gold. I thought you were held up and robbed last week, Mr. Keith. That the bank was broke.
2: I was. I mean, this isn't...
1: All right. Close the door and lock it. That's been enough.
2: You mean you're not going
1: to... I made a note of the combination. Thanks. Now, the file where you keep the mortgages.
2: It's in a drawer of my desk.
1: Take them out. I want to see. I will take these with me.
2: They're no good. The ranches are broke.
1: Maybe they won't be for long.
2: What do you mean by that?
1: There's a smart banker, Mr. Keith, who's interested in protecting his loans. I can't understand why you're not down at the railroad siding helping load the flat cars.
2: I'm a banker, not a lumberjack.
1: Mm. That accident that happened last night when Buck Donovan was injured. Could it be that everyone was wrong when they blamed Matt Barlow's ranch hands for causing it?
2: How would I know?
1: You could know because you might have hired men from the outside to cause the accident. Would be a good way of keeping the Donovan-Barlow feud going. And a good cover for a fake holdup last week.
2: Well, you loco.
1: Maybe. There's one way to prove it.
2: What do you mean?
1: Dr. Donovan and another crew of men are loading the cars now. They'll still be loading them tonight. And accidents happen much easier at night.
2: That's none of my business.
1: Yes, it is. Because as soon as it gets dark, you're going down there and join the loading crew. You and I'll stay right here until it's time to go. Then when you start to work, I'll be close by with a gun pointed right at your head.

0: Mr. Keith. Go over there and get to work.
1: No, I...
0: Move. And don't try to run away. A bullet can travel a lot faster than you can.
1: All right.
2: I didn't expect you down here.
1: I came down to help. That is, if you...
2: We need all the help we can get. I'm glad you're here.
1: What shall I do?
2: Help those men hitch chains around that log. It's the last one to go on the car. See, they're stacked up pretty high.
1: Yes, I'll help.
3: Come on down there. We're good all night.
1: Oh, Ranch, I'm down here.
3: I can't hold them. I got to fall.
1: Watch out, the lot says to me.
4: Anybody hurt?
5: No, Mr. Keith yelled
0: to save his own life, not the rest of you.
6: What? By Juniper's that masked critter again.
5: Who is he?
6: Masked man.
2: How do you know that?
0: But I'm more interested in the man on top of that car.
3: You sneak it up! Oh! Look at my shoulder!
6: What in tarnation is
0: that? There's the man who caused the accident, Sheriff. Probably the same one who did it last night, too. He was working for your friend, Mr. Keith.
7: What's that?
0: The banker who tried murder, fake robberies, and accidents to start a range war so he could profit by it.
2: But how did you figure out that
0: the answer's out at your father's Circle T ranch house right now, Dr. Donovan. Adios.

0: We've been waiting for you.
1: Lois, I didn't expect you...
0: Come on into your father's room.
2: As far as that's concerned, you old scallywag, I'd just as soon beat you in a game of dominoes as beat you out of some rangeland.
3: Well, you can try, but you'll never do it.
1: Dad, and Matt Barlow, what in the world are you doing here at the Circle T?
2: Hello, son. Guess I might as well start calling you that, long as Lois has made up her mind.
0: Dad.
1: I thought there was a feud between you two.
3: Well, it's all over, Phil. The redskin who brought Matt and Lois over explained everything.
2: Yeah. That sneaking Jay Keith figured he'd use our feud to start a real range war. Especially if he shot a man and left him on Buck's land.
1: I don't understand.
2: Phil, suppose this critter who got shot knew about this feud between Buck and me. Knew he'd been framed, but he was helpless and couldn't do anything about it.
1: Why, I...
2: Then a masked man and an Indian come along. They find this critter lying there wounded, so they bring a doctor to save his life.
1: Masked man? Indian? I thought it was one of the bank robbers.
2: Jake Keith's bank robbery was a fake. Never happened.
3: That's right, son.
1: I don't see it. How do you know all of these things, Matt?
2: Well, nobody's got a better right to know. I am the man who got shot.

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3: Now, as howling winds echo across the snow-covered reaches of the wild Northwest, the Quaker Oats Company, makers of Quaker Pop Wheat and Quaker Pop Rice, the delicious cereal shot from guns, cooperation with the Mutual Broadcasting System, presents by special recording Sergeant Preston of the Yukon. It's Yukon King, swiftest and strongest lead dog of the Northwest, breaking a trail for Sergeant Preston of the Northwest Mounted Police in his relentless pursuit of lawbreakers.
4: And King, on your
3: discovered in the Yukon, a stampede to the Klondike in the wild race for riches, back to the days of the gold rush, and the adventures of Sergeant Preston and his wonder dog, Yukon King, as they meet

0: Say, junior high students, now's the time to start thinking about your career. 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This message is brought to you as a public service. In charge of the Good Samaritan Hospital at Dawson City, looked up from his desk as a stranger entered his office. The visitor was a typical old sourdough, gnarled and leathery, with a skin toughened by long exposure on the open trail.
1: You the head sawbones around here?
2: I'm the doctor, yes.
1: I understand you got a patient here named Marty Collier.
2: Martin Collier? We had a patient by that name.
1: You mean he checked out?
2: I'm sorry to say he died about a week ago.
1: Died?
2: Typhoid fever.
1: Great day. I'm plumb sorry to hear that.
2: Were you a friend of his?
1: Sure was. Marty and me were partners. Didn't he leave nothing for me?

0: A message or a letter? Something like that?
1: He did leave a letter for someone. I have it here in my drawer. Yes, here it is. May I ask your name?
0: Joe Bagel. Cracky, I'm sure that letter must be for me.
1: Yes, you're right. It's addressed to Joe Bagel. Yeah.
0: Thank you, Doc. Thank you.
1: I'm certainly sorry you didn't get to see your friend before he died.
0: Yeah, sure, sure. So am I. But we all gotta go sometime, eh, Doc? Well, so long.
1: Goodbye.
2: Joe Bagel thrust the letter inside his pocket and hurried back to his hotel. It was not yet 5 in the afternoon, but darkness had already fallen. When he reached the door of his hotel room, he inserted the key in the lock.
0: That's funny. It's unlocked. I reckon I must have forgotten to lock it. What in tarnation did I do with those matches? Here they are. Now to get some light in here.
3: Good evening, Joe.
0: Snake Eye.
3: That's right. Long time no see. You and Marty shouldn't have run out on us that way, Joe. We had a hard time finding you. Just to be on the safe side, let's see if you're packing any hardware. Oh, six gun, huh? I just relieve you then, if you don't mind.
0: What do you want?
3: I'll give you three guesses.
0: I ain't got the gold, Snake Eye, honest, I ain't.
3: Not here, you haven't. I know that already. Because I searched the room while I was waiting for you to get back.
0: Then you know I'm telling the truth.
3: I said I know you haven't got the gold here. But I reckon you know where to lay your hands on it.
0: No, I swear.
3: Shut up, you sniveling old fool.
0: What are you aiming to do with me?
3: I'm aiming to squeeze the truth out of you. First, we're taking a little trip, you and me.
0: Trip?
3: To Grand Forks. Clint Sutter is mighty anxious to see you. Now turn around and start moving. Oh.
2: Snake Eye's team was hitched up and waiting outside the hotel. He forced Joe to sit on the sled and then headed eastward out of town. Several hours later, they arrived in Grand Forks, a raucous community which had grown up at the junction of Bonanza and El Dorado Creeks. Snake Eye halted his team in front of a garish establishment which bore a sign reading, Clint Sutter's Poker Gold Cafe.
4: Oh, you must hold there.
3: All right. Get up off the sled and go on inside.
4: All right.
2: Clint Sutter, a heavy-set, walrus-mustached man with a diamond stickpin in his tie, was standing behind the bar. His face broke into an evil grin as the two men approached.
5: Well, well, well. But ain't my old friend Joe Bagel. Hiya, Joe.
0: Howdy, Clint.
3: Joe's anxious to have a little chat with his boss.
5: Sure. We're anxious to have a little chat with him. I reckon we all better go in the back room.
3: Come on, Joe.
5: Sit down, Joe, and stop shaking.
0: Yeah, sure.
5: The way you're acting, the person might think you're scared.
3: Where'd you find him, Snake Eye?
6: He was staying at the Victoria Hotel.
3: What about the gold?
6: I searched his room, but it wasn't there.
3: How about it, Joe? What'd you do with it?
0: I ain't got the gold, Clint. Honest, I ain't. I don't know nothing about it.
5: Don't lie to me, you double-crossing rat. I know very well you and Marty sneaked off with the gold that night when we made camp after the hole.
0: No, you got me all wrong, Clint. It was Marty took the gold, not me.
5: And took you along for company, I suppose?
0: Yeah, that's right. I mean, no. He pulled a gun on me, made me go with him.
5: You're a dirty liar.
3: Looks like he needs a little persuading, boss.
0: No. Wait a minute. I'll tell you the truth.
5: Well, that's better. Hurry up and start talking.
0: It's true, me and Marty did sneak off with the gold. We headed south. But a few days later, we had a brush with the Mounties. So we figured we'd better split up.
5: What'd you do with the gold?
0: We buried it somewhere down near the Stewart River.
5: What do you mean, somewhere?
0: It was somewhere out in the bush. We drew a map showing how to find the exact spot. And we tore the map in two and each took half. And we're going to meet in Dawson later on and match up the halves.
3: Hey, Clint. I'll bet Marty's half of the map was in that letter he left for Joe.
0: What letter are you talking about?
5: You know what letter he's talking about. Marty Collier died in the hospital. The Snake Eye found out from the doc that he left a letter addressed to you.
0: Oh. So you know about that, huh?
5: Yeah, so don't try holding out on us. Let's have your half of the map and the letter.
0: All right. Here's my half of the map. And here's the letter. I ain't even opened it yet.
5: Well, I'll open it right now. There's no map in here. Some kind of a written message.
6: Yeah, what's it say, Clint?
5: Dear Joe, looks like I'm due to cash in my chips. So I'm sending my half of the map to my brother, Ralph, down in Seattle. His address is written below. Get in touch with him. Let him have my share of the gold. So long and good luck, Marty.
7: Worry, that dirty skunk, he's tricked us. We can't find the gold without the other half of the map.
5: Yeah, that's right. But maybe we can get the other half.
7: Oh.
5: We'll have Joe here write to Marty's brother and arrange a meeting here at my cafe. You savvy?
7: Yeah. Hey, smart idea, Clint. Smart idea.
2: It was more than 2 months later that a man and a small boy entered Mounted Police headquarters in Dawson City. Sergeant Preston was seated at his desk, with the great dog King curled up beside his chair. The sergeant greeted his visitors.
8: Good morning.
5: Good morning, Sergeant. My name's Rolf Collier.
8: Oh? Glad to know you. I'm Sergeant Preston.
5: And this is my son, Frankie.
8: Hello, Frankie.
9: I'm pleased to meet you. Is this your dog?
8: That's right. His name's King. Shake hands with Frankie, boy.
9: Collier, look at that, Dad. He's sitting up on his hind legs and holding out his paw.
8: You seem to like dogs, Frankie.
9: Well, I'll say I do. Especially big ones like King.
5: Frankie's always been crazy about dogs, Sergeant. He has one of his own back in the States, but we had to leave him behind.
8: Oh?
5: Sergeant, the reason I came here was to ask a favor.
8: What sort of a favor?
5: We just arrived in Dawson this morning. And now I have to go out and see a man at Grand Forks. I don't like to leave my son alone at the hotel, so I... Well, I was wondering if Frankie could stay here at headquarters while I was gone.
8: Well, I don't see why not.
9: May I play with King?
8: Of course. King's always glad to have a romp, aren't you, boy?
5: I certainly appreciate your kindness, Sergeant. How long will it take to get there?
8: Do you have a dog team?
5: No, I was going to hire one.
8: Well, let's see. Now, you want to go to Grand Forks. Try Francie Duquesne's kennels on the edge of town. You've got a dog team there. And with the team, you should reach Grand Forks in, about 3 hours.
5: Oh, fine. In that case, I should be back before supper this evening. Many thanks, Sergeant.
8: Don't mention it.
5: Goodbye, son. Be a good boy while I'm gone.
9: I shall, Dad.
5: Goodbye, Sergeant. And thanks again.
2: When Walt Collier reached Grand Forks, he inquired the way to Clint Sutter's Poker Gold Cafe. A few moments later, he halted his team in front of the cafe.
10: Ho, ho, ho, ho!
2: Clint Sutter was standing behind the bar.
5: I'm looking for a man named Joe Bagel.
11: Joe Bagel? Say, you wouldn't be Ralph Collier, would you?
5: That's right.
11: Well, I'm mighty pleased to meet you. I'm Clint Sutter.
5: How do you do?
11: Joe's upstairs right now. He's been expecting you to show up one of these days. I tell you, you go in the back room and sit down. I'll go get him.
5: All right, fine.
2: Rolf went in the back room to wait. A few moments later, Clint Sutter and Snake Eye entered.
11: Hey, this here is Joe Bagel. Joe, I'd like to have you meet Ralph Collier. A gent you've been expecting.
12: Oh, howdy. Reckon you got that letter I wrote you.
11: I got the letter Joe Bagel wrote me.
12: What do you mean by that?
11: Just what I said.
12: You implying that I'm not Joe Bagel?
11: That's exactly what I'm implying. According to my brother, Joe Bagel is an old man, nearly bald. You obviously don't fit the description.
5: You're pretty smart, ain't you, Collier?
11: Smart enough to know you two aren't on the level. Now, if you'll get out of my way, I'll be leaving.
5: Hold it, mister.
12: This gun says you're staying right here.
5: And if you don't want him to pull that trigger, you better hand over the other half of the map.

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1: 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There it goes into the right field stands. It's a homer.
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0: Now to continue. When Clint Sutter and Snake Eye failed to trick Rolf Collier, Snake Eye drew a gun, and Clint said,
4: "And if you don't want him to pull that trigger, you better hand over the other half of the mask."
5: "He wouldn't dare pull that trigger. The shot would be heard out in the cafe."
4: "Sure. But who do you suppose would come knocking on the door to investigate? One of my hired hands. I'd stick my head out the door and tell them a gun went off accidentally while I was cleaning it."
6: "You may as well face it, Collier. We got you trapped. Either give us your half of the map or this gun goes off."
4: "You're still out of luck. I haven't got my half of the map with me."
5: "We'll see about that. Take off your coat.
6: And don't try any false moves while you're doing it."
0: Rolf did as he was told. Then the two crooks searched him thoroughly, but failed to find the other half of the map.
6: Looks like he was telling the truth, Clint. He ain't got it with him."
4: "What'd you do with it, Collier?"
6: "Wouldn't you like to know? Probably left it back with his luggage."
4: "Yeah, I reckon you're right. What hotel did you check in at, Collier?"
6: "Sorry, but I just can't seem to remember." "Well, in that case, maybe we better jog your memory."
4: "Go ahead and try." "You're making a big mistake, Collier. Talk now, you'll save yourself a heap of misery."
5: "You had your answer."
4: "All right, Snake Eye. Go to work on him."
6: "Sure, boss. It'll be a pleasure. I'll make him talk."
0: By supper time, Rolf Collier still hadn't returned to Dawson. So Frankie ate for the second time that day in the mounted police mess hall. As the evening wore on, the little boy became more and more sleepy.
7: "Well, Frankie, looks to me as though you can hardly keep your eyes open. Wouldn't you like to crawl into a nice, comfortable bed?"
8: "Well, maybe I am a little bit sleepy, but I don't want to go to bed now. I'm having too much fun playing with King."
7: "Well, tell you what. Suppose we go over to your hotel room and put you to bed, and I'll leave King there to keep you company until your father gets back."
8: "Oh, golly, that'd be swell. King can be my watchdog."
7: "Best watchdog in the business, aren't you, boy?" "All right, Frankie, put on your coat, and I'll get my parka. We'll go over to the hotel right now."
0: When they arrived at the hotel, the sergeant got the key from the desk clerk and took Frankie upstairs.
8: "Here's our room right here, Sergeant. 209.
7: I'll unlock the door. What's on?
8: What's the matter?"
7: "Door was already unlocked. Wait a minute. I'll light the lamp."
8: "Golly, look, Sergeant Preston. The room's all torn up."
7: "Yes, I see. You didn't leave it this way this morning, did you?"
8: "Oh, of course not. See, our suitcases are open and the drawers are pulled out. Our clothes are strewn all over."
7: "Apparently someone's ransacked the room in search of something. Is your father carrying any valuables?"
8: "No, sir, not that I know of. Oh, he carries his money in a money belt."
7: "Oh. You know whom your father intended to see in Grand Forks?"
8: "No, sir. He just said he was going to meet a man there."
7: "Do you have any idea why he came to the Yukon Territory?"
8: "Golly, no, sir. I don't know that either. Except... once he talked as though he expected to get a lot of money up here."
7: "Frankie, I don't think I'd better leave you here after all."
8: "What are you going to do?"
7: "First, I'll speak to the desk clerk and see if he can give us any information, and I'm going to take you back to headquarters for the time being."
0: When the sergeant got back to Mounted Police Headquarters, he left Frankie in the front office with King, and then went to see Inspector Conrad.
9: "Do you really think this cause for worry, Sergeant?"
7: "Well, frankly, I don't know what to think, sir. I'm wondering if Collier himself may not have expected trouble."
9: "What gives you that idea?"
7: "The fact that he left Frankie here at headquarters. You stop to think of it, sir. It's rather an unusual thing to do. Perhaps he left Frankie here on purpose, knowing that when he didn't return, we'd start a search. And in the meantime, of course, Frankie'd be in safe hands.
9: Mm-hmm. You're building up a theory on pretty slender evidence, Sergeant.
7: I realize that, sir, but all the same, if you have no objection, I'd like to put King on Collier's trail. He can pick up the scent from some of his clothes at the hotel room.
9: Very well. Certainly won't hurt to play safe. Go ahead and trail Collier, Sergeant. In the meantime, we'll keep Frankie here at the barracks.
7: Thank you, sir. Come along, King.
3: At that same moment, Snake Eye was reporting to Clint Sutter in the back room of the Poker Gold Cafe. Ralph Collier, who was gagged and tied to a chair, looked on helplessly as Clint asked,
4: "Well, how about it? Did you get the other half of the map?"
6: "Sure did, boss." "Had to tear up the hotel room to find it."
4: "Yeah, I got it inside my pocket. Here it is. Let's see if it matches up with the other half." "By thunder, it does."
6: Looks like that gold is as good as ours."
4: "Well, Collier, we're mighty grateful to you for bringing this other half of the map all the way up here to Yukon Territory." "Too bad it won't do you any good."
6: "How soon will we start out after the gold, Clint? Tomorrow morning?"
4: "No, we'll leave tonight."
6: "Tonight? How come?"
4: "Don't forget, we got to dispose of Collier here in Joe Bagel. It'll be safer if we take him away from here tonight."
6: "What do we do with him? Kill him?"
4: "Sure, we'll kill him eventually. First, we're going to make sure Joe ain't tricking us. The gold is really there. Once we get our hands on it, we'll plug the two of them and bury them right there on the spot where no one will ever find their bodies."
6: "Good idea."
4: "All right, go on out and hitch up another team. I'll get supplies together. We'll hit the trail as soon as the sleds are loaded."
3: It was nearly 2 o'clock in the morning when Sergeant Preston reached Grand Forks. The cafe was still running full blast. King followed Rolf Collier's scent into the cafe and headed straight for the back room. The barkeeper spoke to Sergeant Preston.
10: "What's up, Monty?"
7: "I'm looking for a man named Rolf Collier. Apparently he came here and went into that back room."
10: "There's no one there now. I was in the back room just a minute ago."
7: "I'll look for myself if you don't mind."
10: "Go ahead. I'll come with you." "Oh, yeah. I told you it was empty. Clint Sutter was in here most of the evening. He had the door locked."
7: "Clint Sutter is the owner of this cafe?"
10: "That's right."
7: "Where is he now?"
10: "He left here a couple of hours ago. Told me he'd be gone for about a week."
7: "Out the back door, eh, fellow?" "Sleds are driven away from here. All right, King. Looks as though we'll have to hit the trail again."

We'll continue our adventure in just a moment. 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The bases are loaded with two outs. The star hitter steps up and you see him in person. 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

0: Prince Sonnet and Snake Eye traveled steadily throughout the night, but the fact that they were carrying the two prisoners on their sleds kept them to a slow pace. As dawn broke, they turned off the trail and headed up a thickly wooded ridge, intending to make camp on a spot where the prisoners could be kept out of sight. A short time later, as they were cooking breakfast over the campfire, they heard a team approaching along the trail below. Snake Eye went to investigate and returned with an excited look on his face.
1: Hey, Clint, there's a Mountie coming.
2: A Mountie?
1: Yeah, he turned off the trail and he's heading up the ridge. Big dog running ahead of his team. Looks like he's following a scent.
2: Holy mackerel.
1: You suppose someone reported that Collier was missing?
2: I don't know, but we better not take any chances.
1: Well, what'll we do?
2: For one thing, we'll carry Joe Bago back in the underbrush, where he'll be out of sight. You stand guard over him. Make sure he's quiet while I'm talking to the Mountie.
1: What about Collier?
2: We'll untie him and take off his gag.
1: Are you crazy? He'll spill the beans to the Mountie.
2: Oh, no, he won't. Listen, Collier, when that Mountie gets here, you're going to make out like you come along on this trip for your own free will, you savvy? Snake, I'll be hiding in the underbrush close by, covering you with his gun. And if you start giving the game away to Mountie, he'll put the both of you.
0: Several minutes later, Sergeant Preston arrived at the camp. Rolf Collier and Clint Sutter were seated around the campfire, apparently on friendly terms.
3: Hulking! Hello!
4: Hello!
2: Hello there, Sergeant.
4: Hello, Rolf. I thought you expected to get back to Dawson yesterday evening.
2: Well, I did, but there was a change of plans. By the way, this is Clint Sutter, Sergeant Preston.
5: Howdy, Sarge.
4: Glad to know you. Rolf, do you mind telling me why you didn't let us know you weren't coming back to Dawson?
2: Well, as I say, there was a change of plans. When I talked to Clint, we decided...
5: What's the matter with that dog of yours?
4: Probably caught the scent of a rabbit.
5: Yeah, reckon that must be it.
4: Well, Rolf, I don't mind admitting I was quite worried about you.
0: As he spoke, the sergeant casually pulled off his heavy mittens and put his hands on his hips. By the corner of his eye, he saw King heading toward a certain patch of underbrush. Suddenly, his gun streaked out of his holster. Realizing a snake eye had been hit, Clint made a lunge at the sergeant.
5: I'll fix you, Preston.
4: No, you don't.
5: I'll help you, Sergeant.
4: Don't bother, Rolf. I can handle him. And here's another. Had enough?
5: Yeah, yeah, quit.
2: Man alive, that was a fast throw you made, Sergeant. How did you know someone was in the underbrush?
4: King's actions warned me something was wrong, then I saw the branches move. Watch him, King. Keep him down, boy. As for you, Sutter, get up on your feet. Turn around while I put on these handcuffs, and I'll attend to your partner.
0: A short time later, after the sergeant had released Joe Bago and applied first aid to Snake Eye's wound, he tied the latter's wrists securely. Then he turned to Rolf Collier and said...
4: Now then, Rolf, suppose you tell me what this is all about.
2: Well, to begin with, my brother Marty died in the hospital at Dawson a couple of months ago. Just before he died, he sent me a letter containing half of a map.
4: Half of a map?
2: Yes. It had been torn in two. In the letter, Marty said that the map showed where a fortune in gold had been buried. And he also said that a man named Joe Bago had the other half of the map.
4: Go on.
2: Well, not long after I received Marty's letter, I got another letter from Joe Bago himself. It said to come up to the Yukon Territory and meet him at Clint Sutter's Cafe in Grand Forks.
4: And when you got to the cafe, Sutter and Snake Eye took you prisoner.
2: That's right. They'd already captured Joe Bago. They were going to get the gold and kill both of us.
4: All right, Joe, now it's your turn to talk. What about this buried gold?
6: If I come clean, will you go easy on me, Sergeant?
4: I'm not making any promises until I hear your story.
6: All right. I reckon I may as well tell the truth. You'll find out anyway when you dig up the gold and read the label on the sacks. Belongs to the Yukon Express Company.
4: Yukon Express Company? Wait a minute. The Express Company was robbed of $100,000 in gold last August. Is that the gold you're talking about?
6: Well, I reckon it must be, Sergeant. But I don't know nothing about the robbery. It was Clinton Snake Eye that pulled it. Me and Marty just took it away from them later on.
5: Why, you dirty sneaking liar? You were in on the holdup with us.
7: Doggone right you were. You and Marty both.
6: It's a lie, Sergeant. Don't believe him.
4: Sorry, Joe, but your story won't hold water. I happen to know that four men took part in that holdup. You'll stand trial along with Sutter and Snake Eye. Now turn around and hold out your hands while I tie your wrists. Watch him, King.
2: Oh,
8: Sergeant. I had no idea Marty had been mixed up in any crime.
4: Perhaps it's just as well that he went the way he did.
8: This trip to the Yukon has sure been a mess. It's brought me nothing but grief.
4: The trip served a good purpose, Rolf. Led to the recovery of the stolen gold and the capture of these crooks.
8: Yes, but I quit my job to come here. I'll be broke by the time I get back to the States.
4: No, you won't, Rolf. The express company posted a reward of $10,000. I'll see that it's paid to you as soon as this case is closed.

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By special recording in cooperation with the Mutual Broadcasting System. They are a copyrighted feature of Sergeant Preston of the Yukon Incorporated. Created by George W. Trendle, produced by Trendle Campbell Muir Incorporated, and directed by Fred Flowerday. The part of Sergeant Preston is played by Paul Sutton. Jay Michael wishing you goodbye, good luck, and good health from Quaker Puff Wheat and Quaker Puff Rice. So long. 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

0: Names, dates, and places in the following story are fictitious for obvious reasons. The events themselves are a matter of record.
1: Tomorrow, from the Windy City, NBC, the national broadcasting company, begins its coverage of the Republican National Convention. More than 300 experts in their fields will be on hand to bring you every important news event of the next week. Yes, tomorrow is the big day. NBC has been preparing for this convention coverage for almost a full year. With tons of valuable equipment at their disposal and years of news experience behind them, men like H.B. Kaltenborn, John Cameron Swayze, Richard Harkness, W.W. Chaplin, and hundreds of other nationally known newsmen will see to it that you at home will be able to attend the Republican Convention on NBC. You'll be closer to the activity than many of the people at Chicago's International Amphitheater, for NBC will take you to the convention floor, to smoke-filled rooms, and to news studios built especially for convention use. Yes, NBC, with more personnel than any other network, will be your best bet for convention coverage. 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Now, the Texas Rangers.
0: And now, from the files of the Texas Rangers, the case called The Boomerang.
2: It is late afternoon on a Thursday in May, 1937. Several miles north of Catonsville, Texas, a car containing two middle-aged women pulls up in front of a shanty on a rundown farm.
3: He's here, all right. There's his horse and buggy. I'll ride back with him, Ruthie.
4: All right, Ethel.
3: Thanks for driving me over.
4: Don't mention it.
5: All right, don't break it down. I'm coming. Oh, Mrs. Hadley, what do you want?
3: Is my father in there?
5: No, he ain't.
3: Don't lie to me. That's his buggy.
5: I said he ain't around. Now get out of here.
3: Don't tell me what to do, Sam Weiss. I'm coming in to get my paw.
5: You take one step inside my place and I'll bust you in the teeth.
3: What? Why, when my Harry gets back from his sister's, we'll see who gets busted in the teeth.
5: Your husband ain't going to do nothing to me.
3: Oh, no?
5: Oh, no. Harry's just as tired of your nagging as your paw is.
3: Oh.
5: He only went to Oklahoma to get away from you for a couple of weeks.
3: That ain't so. Now you tell my pa to come out of there.
5: Why don't you get on your broom and fly off my property?
3: You're just asking for trouble, Sam, and you're gonna get it. Pa!
6: That you, Ethel?
3: Are you out back?
6: Yes. What do you want?
3: I'm taking him home, and he ain't never coming here again.
5: Why don't you ask him if he wants to go?
3: He don't belong around no filthy, sloppy pig like you.
5: The way I live, none of your nosy business. Hey, Roscoe, the warden's come to take you back.
6: What's the matter this time, Ethel?
3: How many times have I told you not to come over here? And what are you doing with your feet in that tub of dirty water?
6: It's for my rheumatism. It's got sassafras roots and kale in it.
3: Something Sam fixed up for you, I suppose.
5: I'd like to fix up a pine box for you.
3: Shut your mouth, you. Hey, ain't that Pa's watch chain you're wearing?
5: Well, what of it? You give it to me.
3: Pa, why did you give him that gold chain?
6: Well, he liked it.
3: I never heard of such a thing. Sam, you hand over that chain right now.
5: You just try and make me, woman.
3: My mother give that to Pa.
5: And he give it to me, so I'm keeping it.
6: Let's cut the arguing, Ethel. I give Sam a present and he's gonna keep it. I want him to have it.
3: You're always giving him something. Suppose you give him that box of canned goods out by the back door, too.
6: I just loan Sam the money for that until his pension check comes through. We bought the stuff because he invited me for supper.
3: What for? So he could get some more of your money?
5: It's your pa's money, not yours. If he helped me out once in a while, it's his business.
3: Well, it's my business, too. Come on, Pa, get your feet out of that tub.
5: Are you going to let your daughter push you around like that?
6: There ain't no use in arguing with her. She always gets away.
5: If she was mine, I'd put her over my knee and wail the living daylights on her. Like she was a spoiled kid.
3: Come on, Pa. You can put your shoes on in the buggy.
6: Oh, all right, Ethel.
5: Sure, go on, both of you.
6: Huh?
5: Darn crazy woman. Look at you, letting her lead you around by the nose. Go on home, don't come back.
6: Oh, you don't mean that, Sam.
5: You're damn right I do. Get off my property or I'll throw you off.
3: See? I told you he was only after your money. Go on, get up in the buggy, Pa.
6: I don't believe it. Why, Sam ain't that way.
5: Sure I am. She told you so.
3: You see? You're not giving him nor anybody else no more money.
6: I won't give him no more, Ethel.
3: I know you won't. Shouldn't keep all that money around the house anyhow. First thing tomorrow morning, you're going to get in this buggy and take every penny of it to the bank.
5: Yeah, you better do it, too, or she'll send you to bed without your supper.
3: Old fool. Get up, Rusty. Get up.
2: At 3:30 the following afternoon, Mrs. Hadley went to the office of Sheriff Nielsen and reported that her father, Roscoe Crider, was missing. After a preliminary check, the sheriff requested aid from the Texas Rangers. 45 minutes later, Ranger Jace Pearson was at the sheriff's office.
4: You'll find him, won't you, Ranger?
7: We'll do our best, Mrs. Hadley. When was the last time you saw your father?
4: About 9:30 this morning, when he took off in the buggy.
7: With the $1,400?
4: Yes, sir. Was in a tin box.
8: He never got to the bank, Jace. And we can pretty well rule out the possibility of an accident. He's not at the hospital, and no doctor around here has seen him. Oh, excuse me.
4: I know something terrible's happened to him. And it's all my fault. I made him go.
8: I'll be right back, Jace. I'm going to take this call in the other office.
7: Okay, Sheriff. Was your father feeling all right when he left for the bank, Mrs. Hadley?
4: He wasn't ailing, if that's what you mean. But he was in pretty low spirits because I kept after him till he took off in the buggy. I was only doing it for his own good.
7: Did he ever stay away this long before?
4: Sometimes he'd sneak off with that awful man named Sam White. But I stopped off there, and Sam claims he ain't seen him all day.
7: You think he might be lying?
4: He sure could be, Ray. He's a nasty old man.
8: Can I see you over here?
7: Sure. Excuse me, ma'am. What is it, Sheriff?
9: That phone call. One of our boys in a plane thinks he spotted Crider's horse and buggy.
7: Where?
9: On the edge of Bourne's Lake. But there was nobody near it.
7: Have a deputy take Mrs. Hadley home. We'll go out there. We drove out to the lake. The horse was grazing about 50 feet from the unhitched buggy.
8: I don't see him anywhere.
7: There's nothing in the buggy.
8: You can see where he walked around unhitching the horse.
7: Yeah, I would look over there, Sheriff.
8: Where?
7: Down toward the edge of the water.
8: A lot of footprints.
7: Yeah.
8: He must have gone up to his ankles in mud.
7: Looks like someone shoved a rowboat off here into the water.
8: Reckon he went rowing?
7: It doesn't make much sense that Roscoe Crider would take his money down here and go rowing.
8: Sure doesn't. Can you see any boats on the lake?
7: No, not from here. Let's get up on that rise.
8: We ought to be able to spot it from there. The lake's only 1/2 mile across, at most.
7: Yeah, this should be high enough.
8: And there isn't a single boat out there.
7: Now, wait a minute. There's one over there in that inlet.
8: Hmm?
7: Nobody in it, though. Let's take a look. Might be the one Crider used.
8: Place to leave a boat.
7: Yeah. It's like it just drifted into these reeds.
8: The oars are pulled in.
7: The boat he took, all right. That mud on the floor is still wet.
8: Well, the boat's in the water, so it's a pretty good chance he didn't go on shore.
7: Wait a minute, Sheriff.
8: What's the matter, Jake?
7: A straw hat over there floating by the reeds. Come on.
8: Doesn't look like it's been in the water very long.
7: Look at the initials in this hat band. R.C.
8: Roscoe Crider. He must have committed suicide.
7: Guess so. We better drag the lake. We told Mrs. Hadley the news. She broke down and bitterly blamed herself for her father's death. She felt she'd driven him to it by being too hard on him. I called headquarters for aid, and at dawn the following morning, a crew started dragging the lake. The sheriff and I circled the shore on horseback to see if the body had been washed up.
8: Still worried about not finding the money?
7: Don't you think it's kind of funny?
8: Well, not exactly. Look, Jace, no man in his right mind commits suicide in the first place.
7: Well, that's right.
8: As I see it, Roscoe Crider was all riled up because his daughter was running his life to her liking. If he was mad enough to kill himself, I think he'd be sore enough to take his money to the bottom with him.
7: Maybe so. I can't see why he wanted to destroy $1,400. After all, Mrs. Hadley wasn't after his money. She was only trying to help him in her own way.
8: I'm almost willing to bet we'll find that money on the end of a grappling hook.
7: We'll see. Whoa, Charlie.
8: Oh, hold it, boy. See anything, Jase?
7: No. Just like to check under that pier. It's a good place for a body to get wedged in.
8: Yeah, you better be careful. This old pier is rotten clean through. Not safe to use anymore.
7: Uh-huh.
8: Couple boards missing. You can see straight down to the piling.
7: Yeah. Let me take a look.
8: See anything, Jase?
7: No. It's all clear down here. Let's go out to the end. Sheriff, have any of the dragging crew been on this pier?
8: No, I told them to keep off. Why?
7: There's fresh mud tracks on this planking.
8: Well, I know none of the boys were out here.
7: Looks like these tracks were made by someone who got out of a boat.
8: You mean maybe Roscoe Crider didn't commit suicide?
7: I don't know. We didn't find any suicide note. Besides, what proof do we have that Roscoe Crider wasn't robbed and killed?
8: You think these tracks belong to somebody who killed Roscoe?
7: It's sure possible. Killer could have tried to make it look like suicide by rowing Crider's body out the middle of the lake and pushing it overboard, then landing here at the end of the pier.
8: Yeah, that'd sure explain these muddy tracks.
7: Yeah. Another thing. The wind's been blowing from the southeast for the last couple of days. The boat would float right toward that inlet. That's just where we found it.
8: Maybe you're right, Jase. Maybe it was murder.
7: When we find the body, we'll know for sure.
8: So, now we start looking for a murderer, huh?
7: Uh-huh. And a clever one. Somebody who knew Roscoe Crider was carrying a lot of money.
8: Only two people knew that. Mrs. Hadley and Sam White.
7: That's just what I've been thinking. Let's go pick him up.

0: In just a moment, we will continue with Tales of the Texas Rangers, starring Joel McRae as Ranger Jace Pearson.
1: At this moment, throughout the country, millions of motorists are beginning to wend their way home along crowded highways from a long Independence Day weekend. 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They know that careful driving keeps them from having accidents which may take lives. 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
0: We continue now with Tales of the Texas Rangers and our authentic story, The Boomerang.
2: We left the crew at the lake and drove to Sam White's dilapidated farmhouse. Outside, we saw an elderly woman trying to lead a mule up a ramp into the back of a truck.
3: I wonder who that there. Woman is. Sam isn't married.
2: Probably a neighbor.
4: Howdy, boys.
2: Howdy, man. Howdy.
5: How come Sam isn't out here helping you with this mule?
4: No, he moved. Come on now, get up here. This here mule's as stubborn as Sam White.
2: When'd he move?
4: Last night. Bought all his stock, but this ornery mule of his won't pay me no mind. Get on up there. I'm going to have to take a whip to him as sure as I'm born.
2: You know where Sam went?
4: I got no idea at all. When he'd come by last night, he had all his stuff piled on the trailer, hooked on back to the old wreck he drives.
5: Levi, no, you do a man?
4: Sure you do, Sheriff. I'm Red Russell's sister. Live over near the South Wash.
5: Oh, of course. I didn't recognize you with your hair, Bob. Did Sam say where he was going?
4: Nope. Just said, doggone you, mule, now get on up, not down. Come on now, come on. That's it, boy. Land sakes, that was. Would you mind just shoving that ramp and closing the tailgate?
2: Sure, ma'am.
4: Thanks. Now, what was I telling you?
2: About last night.
4: Oh yeah, well, Sam said it was an emergency. Had to go away, didn't say why. So he sold me the whole shooting match. Already got the hogs and a couple of Angora goats and some chickens. He didn't even know for sure how many of them he had. And then this here mule.
2: Did he act like he needed money?
4: No, sir, I wouldn't say that. He was satisfied with $42 I give him for the whole batch of stock. Them goats and hogs are worth more than that by themselves.
5: Seems like he wanted to sell out at any price.
2: Are you sure he didn't say anything that would tell where he was heading?
4: Nope, not a single word. I signed over the milk check the dairy gave me, and he drove off.
2: Check?
4: Yep. Something wrong?
2: What company issued that check, ma'am?
4: Criterion Dairy.
2: Thanks, ma'am. Come on, Sheriff.
5: Where are we heading, Jase?
2: Criterion Dairy. When that check comes back, we want to know where it was cashed. We went to the dairy company. They arranged with their bank to notify us when the canceled check came back. Meanwhile, we continued our search for Roscoe Kreider's body without success. A week later, the check came through. It had been cashed 300 miles away in Tucker, Texas, by a real estate broker named John Cooney. We went there.
5: That's it, Jase. There's your sign, John Cooney.
2: Well, maybe Sam White bought some property. Yeah, I'll get it.
5: Thanks.
6: Morning, gentlemen. What can I do for you?
2: You, Mr. Cooney?
6: Yes, sir, I am.
2: You remember cashing this check?
6: Let's see now.
2: No, sure.
6: I took it as a rental payment a few days ago.
2: From a man named Sam White?
6: That's right. Rented him a little place out on York Road. He gave me the check for part of the rent. Is something wrong with the check?
2: No, it's okay. How do we get to Mr. White's place?
6: Well, it's about 3 miles out on York Road. But if you want to see him, he's probably in town.
5: What makes you think so?
6: Well, when he rented the farm, he asked me where he could pick up some stock. I told him to go down to the auction yard today. They have sales every Monday, you know. Yeah, I'm sure he'll be down there.
5: Mm-hmm. That's about it, Jase.
2: Yeah. Let's get over to that auction. The auction was held out in the open. We moved around the edge of the crowd, trying to spot Sam White.
5: Yeah, we're sure going to have a time finding him among all these people.
2: I just hope he doesn't see us first and sneak out. Ed, why don't we mix with the crowd and wander through it, Sheriff?
5: Okay. Could we get through here, please? Sam's a big man, Jace. Easy to... Hey, Jace, I think I see you.
2: Where?
5: Right up front, wearing that checkered shirt.
2: Uh-huh. Come on. Excuse me, please.
5: Pardon me.
2: Let us through, please.
5: He sees us, Jace. Look, there he goes.
2: Keep an eye on him, Sheriff.
5: Would you let me through here, please?
2: Please.
5: Mister.
2: He's running past that pen full of hogs.
5: Sam! Hold it!
2: Make it to the parking lot.
5: Sam! Sam White!
2: Hold it, White. You're not going anywhere, so just stand still.
7: What do you want of me, Ranger? I ain't done nothing unlawful.
2: And then why are you running away?
7: I wasn't running from you. Fact is, I didn't see you. I forgot I had to meet a fella. I was in a rush to get there. You ain't going to hold me back, are you?
5: You're darn right we're going to hold you. You've got a lot of answering to do.
7: About what? I don't know what you want me to tell you.
2: Why did you leave Catonsville in such a hurry?
7: Well, there's no crime in moving. It's a free country, Ranger.
5: How come you picked the day Roscoe Crider disappeared?
7: Well, when I heard poor Roscoe drowned himself, I didn't feel like staying around no more.
2: Are you sure you didn't leave because you murdered him?
7: Ranger, you ain't serious, are you? Me kill Roscoe? Why, we is closer than most kinfolk.
2: He had $1,400 on him the day he disappeared. Outside of his daughter, you were the only one who knew that.
7: Well, that don't make me no more a murderer than a blue-nosed mule.
5: Where'd you get enough money to be stocking another farm?
7: Sold all my livestock for coming here. I can prove it.
2: You don't have to. We know you only got $42 for it.
5: How about it, Sam? You want to tell us the truth?
7: You're digging a dry well, Sheriff. I wouldn't rob or kill Roscoe, rest his soul... No more than I can fly like a bird.
5: Sam, if we find that money in your house, you're in for a lot of trouble. You know that, don't you?
7: Now, you stay away from our house. There ain't nothing in it to interest you at all.
2: Quit stalling, Sam. We think you murdered Crider and took his money.
7: You're going to have to prove it.
2: Maybe we will. Sheriff, let's lock him up. We turned Sam White over to the local constable. Then we got a search warrant from the magistrate and went out to the farm White had rented.
5: Look at it, Jace. Hardly any difference between this shack and his last one.
2: Yeah, I reckon he was going to use that money for other things. Yeah. Door's locked. Let's try that window.
5: It's open a couple inches.
2: Good. Yeah, I'll go in first. You don't have to climb through. I'll open the door, Sheriff.
5: Okay, Jace.
2: Doesn't have much furniture in here. Shouldn't take us long to go through his stuff.
5: Not many places in here to hide
2: it. Let's try this closet. Mm-hmm. Some packages up on the shelf.
5: What old shoeboxes.
2: Yeah, here's a tin box. The cover's really jammed on tight. Well, there it is. Neat little stack of bills.
5: Mm-hmm. I reckon this cinches the case.
2: It sure does. Let's show this to Sam White. See what he has to say. Come on. Hey, wait a minute, Sheriff.
5: What is
2: it? You hear that noise?
5: Sounded like it came from that back room.
2: Careful, Sheriff.
5: What? Roscoe.
2: What are you doing here, Mr. Crider?
8: Please don't take me away. I don't want to go back home.
2: Are you all right?
8: Ethel sent you to bring me back, didn't she? Please tell her you couldn't find me.
2: Nobody sent us, Mr. Crider. We thought you were dead.
8: Well, that's what I wanted you to think. Ain't there some way you can forget you've seen me?
2: How about telling us what this is all about?
8: You promise I can stay here?
2: You're an adult. You got a right to do anything you want.
8: Yeah, my daughter don't think so. Everything I'd done was wrong. I couldn't smoke in the house. I had to eat only what she liked. I had to go to bed when she had company. Treated me just like a kid.
5: Well, you had money. Why didn't you move out?
8: I did. I moved in with Sam once. Ethel come after me and made me go back home. You know what I mean? She took me by the arm and she dragged me. She said my place is with her.
2: You didn't have to pretend you were dead. There must have been some other way.
8: Oh, I don't know, Ranger. Ethel would never give up on me unless I was dead. I ain't never going back.
5: Did Sam talk you into that fake suicide?
8: Yeah.
2: You sure he didn't do it just to get more of your money?
8: Oh, no, Ranger. Why, Sam always pays back what he owes me. And the only money I spend now is for my own keep.
2: I see. Mr. Kreider, you know your daughter has to be told you're alive.
8: No, it'd just be the same thing all over again. Nagging me and bawling me out. Please don't tell her.
6: We have to, Roscoe. She filed a missing persons report. She has to know you're alive.
8: Well, do you have to tell her where I am?
2: That part's up to you.
8: Well, but I don't want her to know.
2: She's been miserable blaming herself for your suicide.
8: She don't care.
2: She does, Mr. Kreider. She does care. She thought she was doing the right thing for you. She knows now she was wrong.
8: Yeah, not Ethel. She'd never own up to being wrong about anything.
6: If you could see her now, you'd know how sorry she is for the way she treated you.
8: Well, I wish I could believe that. It'd make me feel a lot happier.
2: You give us a chance to prove it?
8: Well, maybe. But how?
2: You leave that up to us.

0: You can come into the office now, Miss Hadley.
1: Thank you. Hello, Ranger.
2: Hello, Mrs. Hadley. Sit down, won't you?
1: Thank you. The sheriff said you had something to tell me.
2: Yes, ma'am. We've got some news for you. Your father's alive.
1: Alive? Oh, thank God. Thank God. Is he all right?
0: He's fine, Mrs. Hadley.
1: Tell me, where is he?
2: That's something we can't tell you.
1: You mean you don't know?
2: We know.
1: Then I don't understand. Why can't you tell me?
2: Because he asked us not to.
1: Oh, he hates me. That much.
2: No, ma'am. He doesn't hate you.
1: He must. If he didn't, he'd want to see me.
0: Maybe he does want to see you, but he's afraid you'd make him come back and live with you.
1: No. No, I wouldn't.
2: Mrs. Hadley, your father likes his freedom.
1: I know that now. I love him so. I thought everything I did was for his own good. I was wrong.
2: Well, we all make mistakes.
1: He'll never forgive me. Now I'll never be able to see him again. Oh, Paul, Paul.
2: Excuse me a minute, Mrs. Hadley. Did you hear what she said, Mr. Kreider?
3: Yes. Yes, I heard.
2: You believe us now?
3: I believe you, Ranger. I want to see her.

0: In just a moment, we will tell you the results of the case you have just heard.
1: Tomorrow, the Republican convention begins in Chicago. 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Top news reporters, men like H.V. Kaltenbarn, John Cameron Swayze, Morgan Beatty, W.W. Chaplin, and a dozen more, will be on a round-the-clock basis to bring you all the convention news when and as it happens. 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
0: And now, here are the results of the case you have just heard.
2: Mrs. Hadley kept her word. Her father continued living quietly with Sam White on their rented farm. Until his death 7 years later, Roscoe Crider made periodic visits to his daughter in Catonsville.
0: And here again is the star of our show, Joel McRae.
3: Folks, today is a red letter day for Tales of the Texas Rangers. 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And as we go into the beginning of the third year, we want to tell you listeners how much we've appreciated your letters and wonderful comments. 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And to you, the listeners,

Trey is currently seen in San Francisco Story, a Warner Brothers release. The cast included Tony Barrett, Elizabeth Slifer, Ralph Moody, Howard McNair, Parley Bear, and D.J. Thompson. Technical advisor was Captain M.T. Lone Wolf Gonzalez of the Texas Rangers. This story was transcribed and adapted by Bernard Ederer, and the program was produced and directed by Stacy Keach. Hal Gibney speaking.

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0: Howdy there, friends. This is Chad Remington. Chad Remington, frontier lawyer from the frontier town called Dos Rios. I guess it goes without saying that a frontier town lawyer can find more trouble 24 hours a day than any man living or dead west of Chicago. And if this weren't enough, part of my time is taken up with the running of a small cattle ranch left to me by my late father. Matter of fact, it was while I was on my ranch that this last adventure really had its start. Now, the little law office I have, I rent from Cherokee O'Bannon, the ex-medicine man who now operates the Dos Rios livery stables. I don't know whether it's because he's afraid I may run out with the rent money, or because tagging around with me he gets to see his favorite scenery, saloons. But for one reason or other, O'Bannon is most always by my side. Well, this particular morning, Cherokee was helping me round up some strays in a far canyon on the back end of my ranch. Everything seemed to be going all right.
1: Hiya! Chad, I was thinking again. Why does a man like you with a good law practice bother playing nursemaid to a lot of cows?
0: Well, to be honest about it, Cherokee, cows are like money in the bank. And their products sell for good money. With milk at 6 cents a quart and cream at 10 cents a pint.
1: My. 10 cents a pint for cream. But for a few pennies more, you can get a bottle of good bourbon.
0: Now, don't you tell the cows that. They might start changing their product.
1: Counselor, how is it the cream costs so much more than milk?
0: Well, because of the labor involved, Cherokee.
1: Cream costs more than milk because of the labor involved?
0: Naturally. It's harder for the cows to sit on those little bottles.
1: Well, Billy Blue Blazes, Chad, that's about the funniest remark I've ever heard you. Chad! We're surrounded. We're being ambushed.
0: Cherokee, you blame fool. Let that gun alone.
1: But they're rustlers. We're being attacked.
0: Rustlers, my eye. Can't you see who fired that shot? Don't you see who it is coming? It's old Sam from the Western Union office.
1: Sam? Now I wonder what in blazes he wants.
0: Hiya, Sam. What's up?
2: Howdy, boys. Sorry, I had to throw that shot at you. Seemed to be the only way stopping you without chasing you another 10 miles.
1: What in the name of my grandmother's bustle is so important that you had to stop us?
2: Well, telegram come for you, Chad.